0: And I know that you have tried to do things the right way. So I'm asking you, begging you, to do the right thing now. Make the right choice. Help us find her. Tell us where to look for her.
1: The Pima County Sheriff's Office released a new update today as well, saying the investigation remains active and ongoing, but without significant development. Opening statements have begun in Massachusetts in the trial of Lindsay Clancy, accused of killing her three young children. Her attorneys argue Clancy suffered from postpartum psychosis at the time of the alleged murders. Clancy also suffered injuries after her children died. ABC News legal analyst Brian Buckmeyer.
2: I think it gives the defense credibility to not just say, hey, we're making up this defense because we think it works and it makes sense. I think they're backing up that claim with evidence prior to the incident, prior to the deaths of these children, and they're coming out in front of it and saying, here's the evidence that she was suffering from a problem. Here's the evidence. I think even on top of that, I believe that the father of the children, her husband, also has a civil lawsuit against the hospital as well.
1: More than 500,000 customers don't have power in Illinois, Wisconsin, and Indiana after powerful storms hit the area. 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
1: In 6 weeks, Republicans will converge on Dallas for a midterm political convention.
5: The GOP initially was offering premium packages to what it's calling a midterm convention for up to $20,000. Texas GOP Chair Jorinda Randall says on X the event is sold out, but
6: the good news is we were able to secure additional tickets, so we're opening up more price points for Republicans who want to attend.
5: That $20,000 package is now $10,000. Democrats have labeled the event a clear sign of Republican desperation to protect vulnerable candidates in November. Jim Ryan, ABC News in Dallas-Fort Worth.
1: Cracker Barrel says its CEO, Julie Masino, will step down effective August 10th. Comes about a year after the controversial logo change and redesign the company reversed. One summer movie is so popular, theaters cannot keep up.
7: Theaters around the world are adding showtimes trying to meet demand for The Odyssey. Problem is, people want to see it in IMAX in its 70mm glory, but there are only 41 IMAX screens worldwide. Most of those theaters are sold out through September. In its second weekend in North American theaters, it took in another $87 million. The global total so far, an estimated $640 million. Now that is epic. Wayne Cabot, ABC News.
1: Princess Purple Rain is Broadway bound. The musical premieres next spring with tickets going on sale in September. I'm Stephanie Officer, ABC News.
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10: 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We'll have those stories next, but first, a look at the roads with Karen Trombley.
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9: How are we looking out there, Karen?
11: Crash free on a Monday in I-90 and 520. You're slow. A mid-span westbound, a 2 I-5 into Seattle and Seattle North to shoreline. You're looking at a 31-minute ride. The southbound trip will take you 34. Traffic is slow northbound I-5 before at the West Seattle Bridge to I-90. Then you're up to speed and then you're back down as you're slow before and through the work zone over the Ship Canal Bridge with only your two left lanes open. With this setup, northbound express lanes remain open 24/7 and it's in place until the end of the year. You looking at 50 minutes north on I-5, Seattle to Everett, and a 45-minute ride south on I-5, Tukwila into Tacoma. In the South Sound, Tacoma south to Olympia, 42 minutes. 16 west is slow through Gig Harbor. That's your ride home. And on the Valley Freeway, Renton south to Auburn, a 32-minute ride. Just under 30, Auburn south to Puyallup. You're moving freely on 405 and southbound Bellevue to Renton, 36 minutes. A northbound 405 Bellevue to Linwood, you're looking at 50 minutes. In the Northwest News Radio Traffic Center, I'm Karen Trombley.
10: And we look at your weather forecast, and it's not too bad. We're actually going to see sunshine again tomorrow, but we might get a couple sprinkles first thing in the morning. Then we'll see sunshine and a high about 75, mostly sunny on Wednesday and mid-70s. Right now, we do have 81 degrees in Bremerton. Tacoma is reporting 79, and here in Seattle, sunny and 81.
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9: It's 5:06. New details continue to emerge following the Sunday night shooting at the Bight of Seattle. Here's Northwest News Radio's Scott Carney with what we know so far.
12: In a Monday afternoon press conference, Seattle Mayor Katie Wilson started with,
13: "Tensions are high and there's a lot of time-sensitive work to do."
12: Adding that,
13: "Police continue to look for a third possible suspect."
12: Moments later, Assistant Police Chief Nicole Powell said something so many people have been wondering about.
14: "At this point, we believe this could be gang-related."
12: Police believe the 15-year-old male suspect in secure detention is an associate of 19-year-old Junior C. Nico Simo, one of the alleged shooters who died at the scene. So what's next? The search for a third shooter is on.
14: "And if anyone have any video, seen anything, please call our violent crimes tip line."
12: The 15-year-old in custody awaits formal charges. The King County Prosecuting Attorney's Office tells me they anticipate a case referral Wednesday afternoon. And there is another press conference scheduled for noon on Tuesday. Scott Carty, Northwest News Radio.
10: And we continue our team coverage with more on the blood supply needed in a tragedy such as last night's. Here's Northwest News Radio's Denise Whitaker.
15: Trauma victims often need immediate blood transfusions, but gunshot wounds require even more units of blood than other trauma patients.
16: And then furthermore, the transfusion required is 10 times larger in volume, typically, in terms of the number of units.
15: BloodWorks Northwest CEO Kurt Bailey says in this case, doctors at Harborview thankfully had the blood needed to treat those patients. He's now asking any and all donors to give to replenish that supply. Bailey also wants you to know that 1 in 5 Americans will need a blood transfusion at one point in their lives.
16: So most likely you or one of your family members will need blood at some point. And when patients need blood, they need it. They need it to live. And so a transfusion is literally a life-saving act.
15: Type O blood is the most often needed in emergencies and trauma situations. However, right now, Bailey says they need all blood types. Denise Whitaker, Northwest News Radio.
9: Well, whether you are a victim, a witness, or otherwise affected, there are several resources available to you. Northwest News Radio's Lillian James has the details.
17: Seattle Mayor Katie Wilson says victim advocates are working with the police department to support the victims and their families.
13: Community Passageways is reaching out to the affected families immediately and offering in-home support to help families to understand and navigate hospital, legal, victim support, and other systems.
17: There are also helplines available like the 988 Crisis Line or the National Alliance on Mental Illness Helpline. The Sandy Hook Promise also offers resources for those impacted by gun violence. And for potential emergencies in the future, Seattle offers an emergency alert system that can be signed up for at smart911.com. Lillian James, Northwest News Radio.
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9: The Sunday night gunfire ripped apart the piece that was the Bight of Seattle, a celebration of food and fun right by the Space Needle. Police say the shooting happened near the northwest corner of the Seattle Center Armory. Two people died at the scene, a third at Harborview Medical Center. Four others were injured. Como 4's Jeremy Harris was there moments after this shooting happened. He was at the scene. He joins us now. Walk me through kind of what you experienced yesterday being there at the scene.
18: Well, you know, I was there within 10 minutes. I live here in South Lake Union, and I call Seattle Center my neighborhood park. So I'm over there all the time. And I got a text message that said, get down to Seattle Center now. There's been a mass shooting. So I jumped on a Lime scooter and was there probably within 10 minutes of the shots being fired. And it was just a very chaotic environment. People were still running. You could tell law enforcement, there was still an active response. SPD had units coming in from all over the city to help with this. So it was a very chaotic scene. And then sort of through the afternoon, we started learning more about a child being shot, the total number of victims, that there were fatalities. And so sort of piece by piece through the night, it just got worse and worse and worse until we now know, you know, we have fatalities ranging in age from a teenager to somebody in their 50s. We have a 15-year-old who's in custody, but still so many unanswered questions about what happened that led up to the shooting.
9: And questions we are still working to get answers on, but we did get some answers in the form of a press conference today from city leaders. What was your takeaway from that, what we got to hear today?
18: Well, we didn't learn much new about the investigation, but there are a lot of questions right now about the city's response to this. Not the police. I will say the police were there. They were already on scene. They were working security. They ran and engaged the shooter immediately, took him into custody. So the police, I think, did a fantastic, commendable job here. The questions about the response really are pointed towards police leadership, the city leadership, the mayor's office, and then our state and federal leaders as well, because for 5 hours, we really did not know what happened. We knew that there had been a mass shooting. We knew we were getting the victim counts from Harborview Medical Center. The police didn't say a word for 5 hours. And so there is a clip of me online, and I kind of laid into the spokesperson for Seattle Police last night, because he came out and told us, hey, our 9:45 press conference, which I thought was already quite a long time since the shooting happened to the press conference. He goes, this is going to be delayed because we're bringing in dignitaries who want to be here. And I thought, that's outrageous. I mean, that we are keeping the public waiting with zero information. Was this a terror attack? Was this some what we now know looks like it was some sort of a gang shooting? Was, you know, what the heck do you know about what happened? And we were getting conflicting information from the mayor's office about whether one or two shooters had been taken into custody. So there were a lot of unanswered questions, and they pushed it off until almost 11 o'clock at night, when finally we saw the mayor, the governor, Representative Jayapal, and the acting police chief come stand and answer some questions in front of the camera.
9: There was still a shooter, or is still a shooter at large. So as the media is gathering, people are trying to figure out and pick up after this shooting, they don't have everybody in custody that they believe was firing at this thing.
18: Absolutely. We know they're still looking for somebody else. And one of the big questions is, do we have video? Is there any sort of witness video? Is there surveillance video? We got very few of those answers today from Chief Barnes. We do know that the teen suspect is in court. We are hoping to get some new information from some of those court documents. We're now hearing that potentially there could have been up to 3 shooters. So we do expect to get some new information this afternoon on this. But again, you know, we know Seattle Police, they have got to be searching for that other shooter and trying to figure out, you know, or if the early reporting is accurate, there may be 2 other shooters.
9: That's Jeremy Harris with Como News joining us on Northwest News Radio.
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19: This is a Bloomberg Money Minute. So how are you feeling? Not too hot is the answer economists expect to hear from the latest snapshot of U.S. consumer confidence. The conference board's measure likely weakened this month as renewed tensions in the Middle East and disruptions in the Strait of Hormuz pushed gas prices higher and heightened uncertainty. Rising nowhere as quickly as gas prices have been housing prices, and today we have a snapshot of that. The S&P Cotality Case-Shiller Index of Home Prices will likely show a modest year-over-year increase of just over 1% in May, as housing remains one of the weakest areas of the U.S. economy. Today, the Fed Reserve Policy Setting Committee gathers in Washington for its 2-day meeting. Ahead of the announcement tomorrow on interest rates, the market is less certain about what the Fed may do, and that is by design. Chairman Kevin Warsh has said he intends to share far less than his predecessor about what policymakers are thinking regarding interest rates. Andrew O'Day, Bloomberg Radio.
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9: And let's find out what's happening in your commute with Karen Trombley.
11: In and out of Seattle, traffic's moving well. South to Tukwila, you're looking at 23 minutes. And Seattle north to Everett on I-5, you're looking at a 49-minute travel time. Traffic is slow in pockets north on I-5 from the West Seattle Bridge and north through the work zone over the Ship Canal Bridge. I-90 and 520, you're slow west as you approach I-5. And 405 northbound Bellevue to Linwood, you're looking at 47 minutes. Southbound 405 slowing in between 520 and I-90 with the ride home. In Kirkland, construction on northbound 405. In between Northeast 85th and Northeast 145th Street tonight at 7 through 4 a.m. Tuesday, up to four lanes closed. And you're looking at a 39-minute ride south on I-5 Tukwila into Tacoma. 41 minutes for your travel time, Tacoma south to Olympia on I-5. Tacoma Narrows Bridge, you're clear. 16 west, you're slow through Gig Harbor with the ride home. And on the Valley Freeway, no issues. 32 minutes, Renton south to Auburn. And then just about 29 minutes, Auburn south into Puyallup in the Northwest News Radio Traffic Center. I'm Karen Trombley.
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15: All right, a look at your weather forecast now as we check in again with Shannon O'Donnell.
20: Well, happy Monday, everybody. It is partly to mostly sunny over Puget Sound. Temperatures today pretty seasonable, back into the upper 70s to near 80 when it all wraps up. Near the beaches, we've got a weak disturbance hanging out. It's dropping some scattered shower action on the Hall of Mosses and back into Forks and La Push. That disturbance on the move into Tuesday morning could pop a few scattered showers around here, mainly around Mount Vernon and Bellingham and the San Juans. We'll brighten up later in the day. In the Comfort Weather Center, I'm meteorologist Shannon O'Donnell.
15: And right now we've got 80 degrees in Tacoma, 80 in Kent, 82 in Bellevue, and right here in Seattle, sunny and 80.
9: Well, the M's went 1-3 down in the Lone Star State. Northwest News Radio's Zach Wildfang has the story.
21: The M's lost to the AL West leading Rangers this afternoon 7-3. In the first four innings, George Kirby managed to give up four homers and seven runs. Before the game, Seattle pulled Cal Raleigh, who's been 2-for-10 in the series, opting to put in Mitch Garver instead. The Mariners now head to Los Angeles to take on the World Series champions tomorrow. Ohio State is being picked to win the Big Ten football championship by the conference's media. The league's preseason poll dropped today, giving the Buckeyes a narrow edge over Oregon, who received 11 first-place votes, to Ohio State's 15. Defending conference and national champions, Indiana finished third in the poll with 5 first-place votes, followed by USC and Michigan. The University of Washington was ranked 7th out of the conference's 18 teams. The Storm will come out of the WNBA All-Star break to host the Indiana Fever tomorrow here at Climate Pledge Arena. Storm go into that game 6-23 on the season. The game will be at 6:30. Jimmy Shane continues his successful return to unlimited hydroplane racing. He won the Apollo Columbia Cup in the Tri-Cities, giving him victories in both races he's entered this season. The H1 Unlimited Hydroplane Racing Series now heads to Seattle for Seafair this weekend. With sports, Zach Wildfang, Northwest News Radio.
9: Still ahead, Brian Koberger hoping to get back in court. We'll tell you why coming up.
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9: 521 here at Northwest News Radio. I'm Aaron Wright, along with Marina Rockinger.
10: Brian Koberger, the man who pleaded guilty to murdering four University of Idaho students in 2022, now wants to take it back. The New York Times reports Koberger has filed a petition for post-conviction relief, claiming his plea was based on, quote, false promises and blatant disinformation. He hasn't said what those are, only that details would come out at trial. Attorney General Raul Labrador responded today saying his office stands ready to, quote, do whatever is necessary to ensure justice is fully carried out. The family of Kaylee Gonsalves, one of the victims, also released a statement condemning Koberger's effort to reopen the case.
9: A multi-vehicle crash in Bellevue sends one man to jail. This happened late Saturday night at the intersection of 110th Avenue Northeast and Northeast 8th Street. Police say the suspect crashed into several vehicles while speeding. Como News reports several people were injured, but no one has life-threatening injuries. The suspect since been booked into jail.
10: We are well into wildfire season, and several continue to burn in central and eastern Washington. According to Watch Duty, the largest continues to be the Kaiser Canyon fire near the Big Bend Wildlife Area. So far, it has burned over 124,000 acres and is 15% contained. A few miles east, the Modrite fire has grown to over 9,000 acres and is 63% contained. The railroad fire northeast of Yakima, over 8,000 acres burned and 90% contained.
9: Hot and dry conditions are making this wildfire season especially dangerous. Northwest News Radio's Austin Smith has the story.
28: According to the U.S. Department of Agriculture, 85% of Washington is classified as abnormally dry. What this means is that a spreading fire has a lot of fuel to burn through. A University of Washington scientist specializing in wildfire ecology tells the Seattle Times that our danger window is longer and land is drier, meaning much more risk. And while western Washington fires are historically not as common thanks to a wetter environment, scientists say continued warming of the planet is dwindling away at that reality. Austin Smith, Northwest News Radio.
9: It's 524.
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9: Well, let's check in with Karen Trombley for the latest in your commute.
11: Crash free on a Monday and Seattle South to Tukwila. You're looking at 23 minutes, just under 50 minutes as you make your way northbound Seattle to Everett. Northbound drivers, you're moving freely with a 47-minute travel time Bellevue north to Linwood and a 39-minute ride southbound I-5 Tukwila to Tacoma. In the South Sound, Tacoma to Olympia, you're looking at 42 minutes. And on the Valley Freeway, no issues, 32 minutes of Renton to Auburn and just under 30 Auburn South into Puyallup in the Northwest News Radio Traffic Center. I'm Karen Trombley.
10: And your weather forecast. So tonight, we'll get a few clouds and maybe a chance of rain in the morning, but otherwise mostly sunny for Tuesday with a high near 75, sunny on Wednesday and 74. Right now in Seattle, it's sunny and 80 degrees.
9: Well, original members of the band Genesis, Peter Gabriel, Tony Banks, and Mike Rutherford have reunited to celebrate a deluxe reissue of the band's 1969 debut album From Genesis to Revolution.
15: Revelation. Yeah, there you go.
9: The collection features newly remixed and remastered versions of the album, rare recordings, demos, and previously unreleased material.
15: That's pretty cool, and I heard it's going to come out in October.
9: All right.
15: For big Genesis fans, this is big, big, big news. Yeah, because Aaron, can you think of a weird dream that you've had?
9: You know
15: recently?
9: No, I don't dream much anymore.
15: You don't?
9: No,
15: really?
9: I don't.
15: Really?
9: I do not. I'm tired.
15: All right. You're too tired to dream. Well, most of us, when we have had a strange dream, it is not random. Scientists say dreams are the brain's nightly mix of memories, emotion, reality, and personality. It turns out what we experience during sleep is shaped by numerous things. It's not just a collection of random thoughts and images, which is what it feels like my dreams are always about.
9: Yes,
15: researchers at MIT also discovered the pandemic left a major mark on our dreams as people reported stronger emotions in their dreams. And I think I can relate to that. Aaron, they do say, though, that we all dream. It's just a matter of whether you remember your dream or not.
9: There you go.
15: Yeah.
1: I'm Scott Carty. Getting a good signal in the car is actually easy. Here's the secret. Just download the Northwest News Radio app and then tap once on your car screen. Boom. 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
18: ABC News, I'm Stephanie Officer. Tomorrow marks 5 months since the war with Iran started, and today, while on the way to Michigan, President Trump said he is in no rush to reach another ceasefire deal. The Strait of Hormuz is effectively closed to maritime traffic, and there are threats to ships in the alternate route, the Red Sea. Gas prices for now holding around $4 a gallon, but some analysts say that could rise. The president also claimed Iran asked to restart negotiations.
19: They want to meet, and we're meeting. We'll see what happens. There's a chance we can make a deal. Without what we did, they wouldn't even be talking to us.
18: A spokesman for Iran's foreign ministry says they have not asked to resume talks. T-Mobile says they're working to restore service after thousands of outages were reported to Down Detector. In a statement to ABC News, a company spokesperson said in part, quote, every available resource is focused on resolving this as quickly as possible. At its peak, there were more than 63,600 reports of outages. This is ABC News.
8: When you need to know, Northwest News Radio. Here's Marina Rockinger and Darren Wright with a quick review of our top stories.
9: Three people are dead, at least four others injured following a mass shooting during the Bite of Seattle at Seattle Center. Police have confirmed a 15-year-old suspect is in custody while another remains at large. The Associated Press reports a third suspect died at the scene.
10: Several resources are available for those affected by yesterday's mass shooting. Helplines like 988 and the National Alliance on Mental Illness can be reached via phone. Sandy Hook Promise also offers resources for those impacted.
9: Brian Koberger, the man who pleaded guilty to murdering four University of Idaho students, now wants to take it back. The New York Times reports Koberger has filed a petition for post-conviction relief, claiming the plea was based on, quote, false promises and blatant disinformation.
10: And several wildfires continue to grow in central and eastern Washington. Watch Duty reports the Kaiser Canyon fire has now burned 124,000 acres, while the Modrite fire has burned over 9,000 acres.
9: 5:32, and let's get you caught up on some stories we haven't brought you this hour. And we begin with an update, what we know on the latest out of the shooting at Seattle Center. We got two updates from the city and Seattle police today. Let's start with what we know right now. The 15-year-old suspect in the fatal shooting at Seattle Center may be at one of at least three suspects. The 15-year-old boy now being held in secure detention after his first appearance hearing earlier this afternoon. He waived his right to appear, and Judge Tanya L. Thorpe found probable cause for him to be held on three counts of first-degree assault, one count of illegally possessing a firearm against the teen. That teen can now be held for 72 hours before King County prosecutors must get a case referral from investigators in order to move forward on filing formal charges.
10: Now, court documents released this afternoon claim there were three shooters and that one of them did die at the scene. Among the deceased is a 19-year-old man. Also a 44-year-old man who died at the scene. A 56-year-old woman died later at the hospital. The SPD is asking for anyone with information on a third suspect to call the violent crimes tip line or just call 911.
9: Now, because of the shooting investigation at Seattle Center, the Armory has been closed for the day. The closure also impacting Seattle Children's Museum. That's inside the Armory. Museum officials say they expect to reopen on Tuesday. The Pacific Science Center is closed as well, resulting in the cancellation of all scheduled laser light shows and IMAX screenings. The Seattle Times reports that Climate Pledge Arena and McCall Hall have not been impacted by the closure. Neither venue had events or performances scheduled for today. It's 6:34.
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9: How are we looking out there, Karen?
11: Well, just picked up a broken down vehicle northbound into Seattle. It's just south of I-90, and it's taken away your right lane. You're pretty much parked from before the West Seattle Bridge. And then after this, you're slow before and through the work zone over the Ship Canal Bridge with only your two left lanes open. This set up in place till the end of the year with your northbound express lanes remaining open 24-7 with it. As you make your way northbound, Linwood average just under 30 north on I-5. In Kirkland tonight, construction northbound 405 in between Northeast 85th and Northeast 145th Street. Up to four lanes closed, 7 tonight until 4 a.m. on Tuesday. Looking at your ride on 405, southbound Bellevue to Renton. Traffic's moving freely. You got a 33-minute ride. Bellevue North to Linwood, you're looking at 44 minutes. And on the Valley Freeway, as you make your way southbound to Renton through Kent into Puyallup, you're looking at just under 40 minutes. No issues to report in the south sound. You are slower 16 west through Gig Harbor with a ride home and Tuck Willis south to Tacoma. You're looking at 39 minutes in the Northwest News Radio Traffic Center. I'm Karen Trombley.
10: Thank you, Karen, and your weather forecast for tonight. Just a couple clouds. Overnight lows around 60. Tomorrow, maybe even a couple sprinkles in the morning. Otherwise, mostly sunny and a high near 75. Partly cloudy on Tuesday night, and then back to mostly sunny on Wednesday. Highs around 74, sunny on Thursday, and a high around 77. Right now in Everett, we're looking at sunny skies and 75 degrees. Olympia with 75, Bellevue with 82, and here in Seattle, sunny and 80 degrees.
9: It's 5:36. Postal workers say they're rallying to protect the service here in Washington and across the country tomorrow. Northwest News Radio's Denise Whitaker reports.
15: They're fighting the threat of privatization, accusing leadership in D.C. of taking the agency apart.
2: We've slowed down the mail and we've raised the prices so high, people don't come in as much as they used to. But we need to get them educated.
3: Privatizers have been slowly eroding the public's confidence in the Postal Service and slowly chipping away at the service standards. And the time is now to remind the American people what a vital service the USPS is.
15: Union leaders Daniel Cortez and Belinda Trevino tell Public News Service they're holding rallies to call on Congress to do more to invest in the services the Postal Service provides, specifically to protect and expand vote-by-mail. They blame both the former and current Postmasters General, who've each been summoned for congressional hearings on the service. The president of the American Postal Workers Union also makes it clear that the USPS is a service. It's not a business and was never designed to make money. Denise Whitaker, Northwest News Radio.
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28: 40 Snohomish County residents took part in a civic assembly voted on by the county council to get recommendations regarding the hotly debated technology. Councilmember Jared Mead saying that trust in government is low right now and adding, quote, "I think it's incumbent to go out of our way to bring the public in on a big decision," end quote. And while some tell the Seattle Times they're grateful for the opportunity, others say the focus group was a bit lacking in terms of representing young and minority voices. But nonetheless, recommendations were made and county employees will soon see an updated AI policy. Austin Smith, Northwest News Radio.
9: Well, Amazon is asking the FCC to greenlight its direct-to-satellite network to give your phone connectivity just about anywhere. 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
4: Amazon wants to make it possible for phones to reach the Amazon LEO network of low Earth orbit satellites, which hopes to eventually number about 5,000. That is far fewer than Starlink, which already has a direct-to-satellite deal with T-Mobile. Like Starlink, Amazon LEO's primary business will be broadband internet service. Spacecraft launch delays have hindered Amazon's rollout, which it now hopes to do by the end of this year. Rich Johnson, Northwest News Radio.
10: 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Here's Northwest News Radio's Zach Wildfang with details.
20: If you get promotional emails from Costco, you may qualify for compensation in a proposed class action settlement. The Seattle Times reports the lawsuit claims Costco used subject lines in emails suggesting limited time deals that were then later extended. These sort of emails are illegal in the state of Washington. Eligible customers can submit a claim online or by mail through August 24th. Individual payouts from what could be a $14 million settlement will depend on the number of valid claims filed and will be distributed if the settlement receives final approval. So far, the retailer denies any wrongdoing. Zach Wildfang, Northwest News Radio.
9: OpenAI, prediction markets, and Google phones. Here's ABC's Mike Dubusky with your tech news.
1: OpenAI this weekend said it's still conducting a thorough review in connection to that incident last week, which involved two of the company's AI models hacking into the website Hugging Face. OpenAI says it plans to publish a technical report in the coming weeks once that review is completed. Kalshi has sent a letter to Netflix asking the streaming company to take down the trailer for Instadocs, the prediction games, an upcoming documentary about prediction markets, and Kalshi says the trailer contains false and defamatory information about the company. Netflix told The Hollywood Reporter it's standing by the trailer. And the next Google Pixel is looking like it'll get a price bump. In an interview with 9to5 Google, the company's vice president of devices and services, Shaquille Barkat, said shortages in the market for computer memory driven by demand from AI companies means economics have fundamentally shifted, and we're not immune to that. With Tech Trends, I'm Mike Dubusky, ABC News.
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9: The preliminary hearing rolls on for singer David, better known as David Burke, at least in the courtroom. Many of his fans online waiting with bated breath as it seems his music is now playing a big role in these hearings. ABC News legal analyst Royal Oaks joining us now. And Royal, there's been some dark and disturbing songs being played here in the courtroom.
5: Yeah, absolutely. There was a song titled Celeste. And allegedly what happened is that it was then renamed I Did It. Now, we don't have the details about that, about who might have come up with a different title for it. But, you know, in some trials, judges allow the music and the lyrics to be introduced. We don't know how big a deal this is going to be, but it's a bizarre twist in an already bizarre case.
9: Can you tell us about some of the evidence against David in this trial?
5: Yeah, essentially, the DA is building just a tsunami of evidence that the body of the victim was found in David Burke's car, that he had a sexual relationship with a 13 and then a 14-year-old. You have the allegation by the DA that she threatened to expose the relationship if he wasn't exclusive with her. And as a result, he lured her to her house, sending an Uber. Then it's alleged that he killed her, had the body dismembered, and then just left the body in the trunk of his Tesla. And somehow her passport was tossed by the side of the road up in Santa Barbara. It just doesn't get any stranger than this. At this point, of course, all the DA needs is probable cause. Would a reasonable person suspect he's guilty of murder for the judge to possibly today say, yes, you're going to trial.
9: And these are the steps just to get David to a trial. But do we know what his defense might look like?
5: Well, they have been attacking the investigation. They've been saying, hey, you were so focused on David Burke, you ignored the possibility somebody else might have been involved. You didn't swab or check the car for fingerprints or DNA. You didn't look into the fact that several people lived with him in his house. You didn't swab or check for blood or DNA on the handles of the chainsaws that he allegedly purchased. So they're going to make those arguments. The bottom line is their mantra is going to be, just because a body shows up in somebody's car doesn't mean that the owner of the car did it. But for now, that's what we know about the defense. Who knows what they might come up with between now and the trial.
9: And do we know how much of this evidence will be at play in trial? Is all this information going to be in front of a jury?
5: Well, every piece of evidence that comes in at the preliminary hearing that's been going on the last several days is likely to be advanced by the prosecution at trial. But, of course, a judge could exclude any of it. If it's prejudicial, if it's unreliable, we're likely to have a lot of expert testimony on things like DNA and blood, decomposition of the body. One of the problems for the DA is that the body was so decomposed after being in the car from basically April to September, it's really hard to know the exact cause of death. And of course, the defense has raised the very peculiar suggestion in cross-examination. Well, can you rule out the fact that she stabbed herself to death, which a lot of people are just shaking their heads about. But that's something that the defense may want to advance at trial.
9: That's ABC News legal analyst Royal Oaks joining us on Northwest News Radio.
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10: The Dow Jones Industrial Average closed in the green today, up 263 points. The S&P 500 up just about a point, and the NASDAQ actually fell down 44 points.
9: It's 5:44.
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9: Now let's find out what's happening on the roadways with Karen Trombley.
11: A 29-minute ride northbound I-5, Seattle to Shoreline. You are slower before and through the work zone over the Ship Canal Bridge with only your two left lanes open. Before this, a broken-down vehicle just cleared a northbound I-5 near I-90. You're heavy from before the West Seattle Bridge. And heads up tonight, the Spokane Street Viaduct on-ramp to I-5 northbound closed, plus the eastbound Spokane Street on-ramp to eastbound Columbian Way closed. Now, these are just for maintenance, and it'll happen tonight at 9 through 5 a.m. tomorrow morning. As you make your way northbound on I-5, Linwood to Everett, you're looking at 30 minutes and a 33-minute travel time south on 405 Bellevue to Renton. Bellevue north to Bothell, 27 minutes. A slight delay, though no issues to report on the Valley Freeway in southbound Renton to Puyallup, just under 40 minutes. Tukwillis south to Jacomo will take you just under 40. And in the south sound, the ride home is slowing you down 16 west through Gig Harbor. And if you're taking a ferry, Seattle Bainbridge, vessels are running about 45 to 50 minutes behind in the Northwest News Radio Traffic Center. I'm Karen Trombley.
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10: All right, let's look at our weather forecast as we check in again with Shannon O'Donnell.
6: Hi there, everybody. Here comes the sun. It's been a magnificent Monday up and down I-5, a sprinkly one close to the ocean beaches, especially around La Push and Ruby Beach. That disturbance going to march in overnight, so we'll see a few chances of showers, mainly north of Seattle and Shoreline and close to the BC border on Tuesday morning. Then the sun bounces right back Tuesday afternoon. Highs tomorrow in the mid-70s, closer to 80 by the end of the week as we head into Seafair. In the Cobble Fort Weather Center, I'm meteorologist Shannon O'Donnell.
10: And right now in Everett, pretty nice. 75 degrees and sunny. Olympia was 79. A little bit warmer in Puyallup was 79. 75 in Olympia, 79 in Puyallup. 80 in Kent, and right here in Seattle, it's 80 and sunny.
9: Well, the M's may need to make a cut from their lineup to solve their offensive struggles. Northwest News Radio Zach Wildfang has more.
20: Luis Castillo and Emerson Hancock are both at the center of trade speculation, according to the Seattle Times. The MLB trade deadline rapidly approaches next Monday. Seattle's surplus of starting pitchers has fueled rumors that the club could use one of its starters to acquire much-needed offensive help. The M's lost to Texas today 7-3 after going only 1-3 against the AL West leaders, putting Seattle now 2.5 games behind in the division. Cape Verde has made more World Cup history with Sidney Lopez Cabral winning public vote for the goal of the tournament. Lopez Cabral's curling shot into the far top corner of Argentina's net was a standout moment in the African team's stellar World Cup debut. His goal tied defending champions Argentina 2-2 in extra time of their thrilling round of 32 game at Miami. Out of 308 goals scored at the tournament, Lopez Cabral's goal was voted the best. The Philadelphia 76ers are welcoming LeBron James with open arms. The team announced his signing today with a social media photo of the 41-year-old's number 23 jersey in a locker next to a golden crown, a nod to his King James nickname. The 22-time NBA All-Star signed a 2-year, $8 million contract with the Sixers on Sunday after previously considering retirement. With sports, Zach Wildfang, Northwest News Radio.
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0: oversight of mail-in voting ahead of the midterm elections. We get more from ABC's Peter Haralambos.
1: The Solicitor General requested that the justices clear the way so the proposed changes to mail-in voting could be implemented in time for the November elections. After Trump signed an executive order in March seeking to increase federal oversight of elections, the Postal Service proposed a rule that would require states to turn over lists of approved voters. Under the policy, the Postal Service would refuse to deliver ballots in states that don't hand over their voter lists. A group of 23 states sued to prevent the changes from taking effect. Peter Haralambos, ABC News.
2: Kansas City Chiefs head coach Andy Reid says the team's thoughts and prayers are with offensive coordinator Eric Bieniemy, whose wife was allegedly shot by the couple's son. ABC's Rena Roy reports police say the shooting happened at Bieniemy's home in Virginia Sunday night.
3: The Loudoun County Sheriff's Office saying 57-year-old Mia Bieniemy, who's married to Chiefs offensive coordinator Eric Bieniemy, was shot around 7:30 Sunday night. Sources telling ESPN she was shot in the chest and arm. The couple's son, 27-year-old Elijah Bieniemy, arrested and charged with malicious wounding, use of a firearm in commission of a felony, and discharge of a firearm inside of a dwelling.
0: Measles cases are surging in the U.S. Mark Mayfield fills us in.
4: A Johns Hopkins University tracker for health data found there were nearly 2,300 confirmed cases nationwide as of July 22nd, passing the total recorded in 2025. Federal health officials say concentrated outbreaks have worsened in some areas of Pennsylvania, South Carolina, Florida, Virginia, Utah, Texas, and Arizona. Most cases involve children and young adults between the ages of 5 and 19. I'm Mark Mayfield.
2: It's 5:53.
5: I'm Denise Whitaker, curating a list of the biggest and best events in the Northwest, sponsored by Muckleshoot Casino Resort. Truly for true crime fans, the author of Confessions of the Green River Killer, journalist Maria DiLorenzo, recounts the years she spent corresponding with Gary Ridgway, tonight at 7 at Elliott Bay Book Company. The 48-hour film project is screening new films. They gave teams 2 days to make short films. Now you can watch about a dozen of them at SIFF Cinema Uptown starting tonight. In the theater, it's Shakespeare Dice as You Like It. Dhaka Theater gives the Bard's classic comedy a country western makeover, showing tonight, Wednesday, and Thursday at Seattle's Crown Hill Center. Today's report is sponsored by the Tractor Tavern in Ballard with Dylan Earle and Hannah Juanita on stage Wednesday, August 5th. That's my list. I'm Denise Whitaker on Northwest News Radio.
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2: And let's find out what's happening on the roadways with Karen Trombley.
7: Thanks, Aaron. Northbound I-5 Seattle to Shoreline, you're looking at 29 minutes. The southbound trip will take you 28. Northbound I-5 Shoreline to Everett, you're looking at just under 30. Traffic's moving freely on 405 in a 33-minute ride. Southbound Bellevue to Renton, a northbound 405 Bellevue to Bothell, just under 30. Valley Freeway, no issues. And southbound 167 Renton to Puyallup, just under a 45-minute ride. Just under 40 as you make your way southbound. Tukwila into Tacoma on I-5 in the Northwest News Radio Traffic Center. I'm Karen Trombley.
0: And the weather forecast. So tonight, we'll see a couple clouds, overnight lows around 60, and tomorrow we might even see a slight chance of rain in the morning. But otherwise, it is supposed to become mostly sunny later in the day with a high near 75. For Wednesday, mostly sunny and 74. For Thursday, plenty of sunshine and highs in the upper 70s. Right now, in Bremerton, it's sunny and 80. Everett has 75. Olympia with 75. Kent has sunny and 80. Bellevue with 81 degrees. Beautiful day here in Seattle. We have 80 degrees. Great night to head outside. Maybe have your dinner out on the deck.
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14: From ABC News, I'm Stephanie Officer. Seattle police now believe there were 3 suspects involved in last night's shootout at a food festival near the Space Needle. One of them is dead. Mayor Katie Wilson says a 15-year-old is in custody. They're seeking another suspect, and a 3rd shooter is believed to be one of those killed. Gunfire erupted at 6 p.m. Sunday, leaving 3 dead and 4 others hurt.
15: Our next steps in this investigation include reviewing bullet casings, investigative interviews, following leads that come in through the tip line, and reviewing any available camera footage. While the Seattle Center cameras were not located where the scene of the crime was, next steps include looking at the video to see if they offer any new information.
14: A judge ordered the 15-year-old in custody held in juvenile detention for investigation of firearms violation and first-degree assault. New details after Brian Koberger filed court documents to challenge his conviction in the Idaho College murders following his guilty plea last year. ABC's Kana Whitworth.
16: The New York Times reporting that the former PhD criminology student now claims in a new interview with the paper that he was misled into confessing.
17: Are you pleading guilty because you are guilty?
18: Yes.
16: For nearly 3 years, the case gripped this country until weeks before the trial, Koberger admitted to killing each victim to avoid the death penalty.
18: In sports, Kansas City Chiefs officials say the team's thoughts and prayers are with their offensive coordinator, whose wife was allegedly shot by their son in Virginia last night. ABC's Pierre Thomas.
19: Earlier on Sunday, Coach Bieniemy was seen at the Chiefs training camp in Missouri for racing home to be at his wife's side.
20: She's a saint. You know, we all know that, the people that know her. One of God's good blessings right there.
19: Chiefs head coach Andy Reid thankful Mia Bieniemy's condition is stable.
18: In a statement today, Senator Mitch McConnell's office says he will miss an upcoming Kentucky political event so he can continue rehabbing following the June 14th fall that left him hospitalized. You're listening to ABC News.
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18: ABC's Jim Ryan. A new cybersecurity alliance is forming.
24: NVIDIA, SpaceX, Dell, and Microsoft are among the companies joining forces on the Open Secure AI Alliance. The goal? To create advanced cybersecurity tools to guard against attacks from artificial intelligence, like the one where two of OpenAI's models hacked into the website Hugging Face. The group says it wants these tools to be open source, meaning any developer can modify the source code of the tool to suit their own specific use case. OpenAI, Anthropic, and Google have not signed on to the alliance. Mike Dubusky, ABC News.
18: The FAA says a Swiss Air flight heading from Zurich to New York's JFK had to divert to Bangor, Maine after the crew reported a fire. Swiss Air says pilots didn't know where the smoke was coming from, and after landing safely, firefighters inspected the aircraft but found no signs of fire or heat. No injuries were reported. All I need in this life is sin. Weeks after a sold-out three-night Yankee Stadium run, Jay-Z is adding shows in London and Los Angeles. Tickets for the shows in September and October go on sale Wednesday. I'm Stephanie Officer, ABC News.
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25: We've got the latest on last night's fatal mass shooting at Seattle Center and a look at Central and Eastern Washington's growing wildfires. We've got those stories next, but first a look at the roadways with Karen Trombley.
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26: Crash-free with the Monday drive winding down. You're looking at just under 30 minutes northbound I-5, Seattle to Shoreline. Same story southbound. You're slow before and through the work zone northbound I-5 over the Ship Canal Bridge with only your two left lanes open. With this setup, northbound express lanes remain open 24-7, set in place until the end of the year. Now, newly added to this project, the Harvard Avenue on-ramp to northbound I-5 is now closed with it through mid-October. As you make your way northbound Shoreline to Everett, you're looking at just under 30 minutes. On 405, no issues in southbound Bellevue to Renton, a 34-minute ride. Valley Freeway traffic's moving freely. Southbound between Renton through Auburn and to Puyallup, just under a 45-minute ride. And in the into the South Sound, Tukwila to Tacoma, you're looking at just about 42 minutes. See a problem on the road? You can always text us, 206-421-1000, when it's safe to do so. In the Northwest News Radio Traffic Center, I'm Karen Trombley.
25: Thanks, Karen. Let's talk about this forecast and what's been a really nice day so far. Tonight, partly cloudy. Your lows will dip to about 60 degrees, but you know what? We'll take it. That's good weather to sleep with the windows open. Tomorrow, a chance of rain early, then a sunny day ahead of us. Highs climbing to near 75. Tomorrow night, cloudy. Lows around 58. outside right now. We've got sunshine across the region. 74 up in Everett, 79 in Tacoma, 79 sunny right here in Seattle.
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25: ...606 here at Northwest News Radio. We now know the names of those who died after gunfire broke out at Seattle Center Sunday night. Here's Northwest News Radio's Scott Carney.
0: The King County Medical Examiner's Office released the names Monday afternoon. 56-year-old Ashley Whitehead transported to the hospital where she later died. 44-year-old Carlos Israel Sanchez Villalba died at the scene. And the man believed to be one of the shooters involved in the dispute, 19-year-old Junior C. Nico Samo, also died at Seattle Center. Assistant Police Chief Nicole Powell believes Samo and the 15-year-old boy in secure detention are associates, adding that
1: we believe this could be gang-related.
0: Seattle Mayor Katie Wilson says
15: police continue to look for a third possible suspect. If you have information, call the tip line at 206-233-5000.
0: Another press conference is scheduled for 12 p.m. Tuesday. We will continue to cover every aspect of this story. Scott Carty, Northwest News Radio.
25: And the folks caught in that crossfire last night may need a significant amount of blood. Northwest News Radio's Denise Whitaker continues our team coverage with a closer look at our blood supply.
2: A gunshot victim is about five times more likely to require blood transfusions than a different type of trauma patient. And when that happens, they require 10 times more blood than other trauma patients.
3: So a mass shooting causes just tremendous tragedy for their community, but it requires a very healthy blood supply in order to try to save the lives of the victims.
2: BloodWorks Northwest CEO Kurt Bailey says thankfully doctors at Harborview Medical Center have the blood needed to treat the shooting victims from the Bite of Seattle shooting.
3: And so now today we do the work of replenishing Harborview's stocks so that they can continue on with providing blood to patients today and into the future.
2: Bailey is now asking for people to donate blood to make sure they can replenish that supply. Harborview is just one of the more than 90 hospitals that gets blood from BloodWorks Northwest. Denise Whitaker, Northwest News Radio.
25: Several resources are available to those processing last night's mass shooting. 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
4: Whether you're a victim, a witness, or otherwise affected, several resources are available. 988 is a free lifeline for anyone facing a mental health or emotional crisis. The National Alliance on Mental Illness also has a helpline at 800-950-6264. At a press conference, Seattle Mayor Katie Wilson says the city is also helping victims.
15: Our Human Services Department Victim Advocates Team is working with SPD to support the needs of the victims and their families.
4: Seattle also offers an emergency alert system that can be signed up for at smart911.com. Lillian James, Northwest News Radio.
25: Brian Koberger is now trying to withdraw his guilty plea, claiming he's innocent. The New York Times reports Koberger filed a petition for post-conviction relief in the killings of four University of Idaho students in 2022. Attorney General Raul Labrador says his office is ready to, quote, do whatever is necessary to ensure justice is fully carried out. A 25-year-old man behind bars after a multi-vehicle crash in downtown Bellevue. This happened late Saturday night at the intersection of 110th Avenue Northeast and Northeast 8th Street. Police say the suspect was speeding and crashed into several vehicles. Como News reports no one has life-threatening injuries. He's since been booked into the King County Jail.
13: Beyond the headlines, this is in-depth coverage on Northwest News Radio.
25: Whale watching doesn't just take a keen eye. It also takes a group of dedicated people both finding and protecting the whales. Here's Natalie Fahmy with Como News.
5: On the Puget Sound, you might see a humpback whale like Graphite here.
25: Yeah!
5: Or any of the other five whale species in our waters. And it happens quickly.
6: Oh, geez, that's a gray whale right next to us.
27: Yep, right there.
5: Well, sometimes finding one is straightforward.
6: Yeah, looking for blows or fins, anything like that.
5: There's also a whole science behind it.
28: If you weren't specifically looking for a whale, it might be hard to see this animal.
6: Here we go.
5: Not only is it about spotting whales, but knowing their species and name, like Graphite the humpback or Little Patch the gray whale.
28: Losing a whale, you know, on paper might not seem like a big deal, but losing
7: graphite or losing Little Patch specifically is something that, you know, would be really, really devastating for us.
5: Marine biologists, ferries, and whale watching tours have internal systems to log which whales they see and where, and a radar for captains to be sure they keep the right distance from whales. When one is spotted, not only does it go into the internal system, this flag is also put up to let other sailors know, as there are strict guidelines in Washington State about boat distance to whales.
7: We have some of the most precautionary regulations when it comes to vessels and whales.
5: Erin Gluss is the executive director of the Pacific Whale Watch Association. She tells me while protections for whales have gotten better in some ways, in other areas a lot of help is needed, like fully funding entanglement teams to make sure whales can be set free should they get caught in fishing gear.
7: They desperately need funding. The whales' lives depend on those people.
5: And in some ways, she worries that laws may go backwards. This bill, just introduced earlier this month by a Washington state representative in Congress, would allow targeted lethal removal of seals and sea lions in our state to protect a certain type of endangered salmon. That would free up more food for the 75 southern resident killer whales we know of that are also endangered, but could deplete the food supply for another type of whale.
7: We're nervous when there's talks about possibly resuming hunts for seals and sea lions, how that will affect the big killer whales that we watch.
5: And Gluss says the preservation of all species is important, both for the Puget Sound's ecosystem and so we can continue to watch whales for decades to come.
8: I found another whale.
25: Peak whale watching season lasts until October.
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9: This is a Bloomberg Money Minute. 2 months after media mogul Byron Allen took a majority stake in BuzzFeed, comes word more than a third of its staff will be let go. A regulatory filing shows 180 of the company's roughly 500 employees will be pink-slipped, including workers at the BuzzFeed site, as well as the sites HuffPost and Tasty. The company says the moves are needed to put it on a sustainable path toward growth. Among big companies posting earnings today, Boeing, whose results could show a bit of turbulence, even after the FAA restored the company's ability to independently sign off on newly built 737 and 787 models. Production constraints linger, meaning Boeing likely will not raise estimates for aircraft delivery for the rest of the year. This month's ransomware incident that affected the Fairlife milk business will be a focal point of parent company Coca-Cola's earnings today, as will its expected jump in revenue for the just-finished quarter, thanks in large part to World Cup-related sales. Andrew O'Day, Bloomberg Radio.
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25: Let's get the latest in your commute with Karen Trombley.
26: Aaron, the Monday drive winding down with you just under 30 minutes northbound I-5, Seattle to Shoreline. Southbound trip is the same. You're slow before and through the work zone northbound I-5 over the Ship Canal Bridge with only your left lanes open. With this setup, the northbound express lanes remain open 24-7. It's in place until the end of the year. And Shoreline north to Everett, you're looking at 27 minutes north on I-5. You're right on 405, 34 minutes southbound Bellevue to Renton. And Kirkland starting at 7 northbound 405 in between Northeast 85th to Northeast 145th Street, 7 tonight until 4 a.m. tomorrow morning, up to 4 lanes closed with construction on the Valley Freeway, no issues. And Chuck Willis south to Tacoma on I-5, you're looking at 29 minutes and a 34-minute ride south on I-5, Tacoma to Olympia. 99 north and southbound closed at 1st Avenue for boat traffic, and you're heavy with it. In the Northwest News Radio Traffic Center, I'm Karen Trombley.
25: 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And let's find out what's happening in your forecast with meteorologist Shannon O'Donnell of Como News.
10: Hi there, everybody. Here comes the sun. It's a magnificent Monday around the Sound. A cooler and cloudier version at the beaches where we're still seeing some sprinkle action around Quileute and Hoquiam. That system lifts inland overnight, so we'll see a little bit of rain throughout the day, midday Tuesday, mainly north of Seattle. Highs as we clear eventually back into the low 70s, mid to upper 70s by the end of the week. In the Como 4 Weather Center, I'm meteorologist Shannon O'Donnell.
25: And like Shannon just told you, a really nice evening out there. 74 right now in Everett. Down in the South Sound, a little bit warmer. 78 in Puyallup, 79 in Tacoma, 82 in Bellevue. That's as warm as you'll find it. 79 sunny right here in Seattle. Well, the M's 1-3 in their trip to the Lone Star State. 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
11: The M's lost to the AL West leading Rangers this afternoon 7-3. In the first four innings, George Kirby managed to give up four homers and seven runs. Before the game, Seattle pulled Cal Raleigh, who's been 2-for-10 in the series, opting to put in Mitch Garver instead. The Mariners now head to Los Angeles to take on the World Series champions tomorrow. Ohio State is being picked to win the Big Ten football championship by the conference's media. The league's preseason poll dropped today, giving the Buckeyes a narrow edge over Oregon, who received 11 first-place votes, to Ohio State's 15. Defending conference and national champions, Indiana finished third in the poll with 5 first-place votes, followed by USC and Michigan. The University of Washington was ranked 7th out of the conference's 18 teams. The Storm will come out of the WNBA All-Star break to host the Indiana Fever tomorrow here at Climate Pledge Arena. Storm go into that game 6-23 on the season. The game will be at 6:30. Jimmy Shane continues his successful return to unlimited hydroplane racing. He won the Apollo Columbia Cup in the Tri-Cities, giving him victories in both races he's entered this season. The H1 Unlimited Hydroplane Racing Series now heads to Seattle for Seafair this weekend. With sports, Zach Wildfang, Northwest News Radio.
25: Still ahead, the latest on wildfires happening around the state.
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25: 621 here at Northwest News Radio. I'm Aaron Wright. Thanks for listening. Several large wildfires continue to grow in central and eastern Washington. Watch Duty reports the Kaiser Canyon fire near the Big Bend Wildlife Area continues to be the largest in our state. So far, it's burned over 124,000 acres and is 15% contained. And a few miles east, the Mondrite fire has grown to over 9,000 acres. It's 63% contained. The railroad fire northeast of Yakima has burned over 8,000 acres. It's 90% contained. This summer may look worse than years prior when it comes to wildfires, and Northwest News Radio's Austin Smith tells us why.
0: It all has to do with several unfortunate conditions playing off of each other. Low winter snowpack, a relatively warm spring, and a very hot summer. For that reason, scientists warn that conditions are very serious for eastern and western Washington. A professor emeritus at UW's School of Environmental and Forest Sciences telling the Seattle Times it's, in his words, very, very concerning. He also adds that as the planet continues to warm, things will only get worse. Austin Smith, Northwest News Radio.
25: Tomorrow marks 5 months since the war with Iran started, and today, while on the way to Michigan, President Trump says he's in no rush to reach a deal, a ceasefire with Iran. The Strait of Hormuz is effectively closed to maritime traffic, and there are threats to ships in the alternate route in the Red Sea. Meanwhile, Trump and Israeli Prime Minister Benjamin Netanyahu will be in Washington tomorrow for a meeting with Trump. The president tells reporters on Air Force One that his relationship with Netanyahu is still solid.
1: He's been fighting. Bibi has been great. I'm not going to say it. He was a wartime prime minister. We did very well together. And if you look at Iran now, they're 8% of what they were 4 months ago.
25: Gas prices for right now are holding steady at $4 a gallon. Patrick DeHaan of Gas Buddy tells ABC News that the market is volatile and refinery issues caused by the wars in Ukraine and Iran could keep prices high.
2: Gasoline and diesel only down 2 or 3 cents. That's only about a 2% drop. And part of the reason for that is that refining continues to be impacted. So while the price of oil is down significantly, the price of what comes out of a refinery is down nowhere nearly as significant. And that's something to keep an eye on here, that even if there is de-escalation between the U.S. and Iran, if no new tax emerge, we're still looking at Ukrainian drone attacks in Russia.
25: AAA reports the current state average in Washington around $5.11 for a gallon of regular. A new study gives some insight into how tough it is for Americans to put food on the table. Here's ABC's Sherry Preston.
3: The nonpartisan Urban Institute in Washington says in 2025, almost 20% of Americans had to use their savings to pay for groceries, and nearly 1 in 20 needed cash from one of those high-interest payday loans for food. Among adults who use credit cards to pay for groceries, almost 20% pay less than the full balance every month, and almost 9% admitted they didn't always make the minimum payment at all. The Urban Institute's Basic Needs Survey states that over the past 5 years, food costs have risen 32% nationwide. Sherry Preston, ABC News.
25: It's 6:24.
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25: And let's find out what's happening in your commute with Karen Trombley.
26: Crash free and about a 34-minute ride southbound I-5 Tacoma to Olympia as you make your way into Tacoma from Tukwila on I-5. You're just under 35 minutes. Valley Freeway, no issues as you make your way southbound Renton through Auburn into Puyallup. And on 405, either way, in between Bellevue and Renton, less than a 35-minute ride. As you make your way a northbound Shoreline into Everett, you're looking at 27 minutes. And southbound Shoreline to Seattle, you're looking at 32 minutes south on I-5 in the Northwest News Radio Traffic Center. I'm Karen Trombley.
25: Thanks, Karen. Lows around 60, clouds tonight. Tomorrow, chance of rain. Sunny, 79, right here in Seattle.
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18: The FBI has built a working replica town where agents can practice responding to cyber attacks without disrupting real communities. TechCrunch reports that the kinetic cyber range includes homes, roads, traffic lights, hotel, gas station, grocery store, courthouse, hospital, power company, and data center with more than 200 servers. Each location features functioning technology that can be hacked during realistic exercises with attacks safely contained. Agents also rehearse executing warrants and investigating compromised networks under realistic physical conditions. I'm Ken Chester.
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7: 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Skip the I-5 traffic.
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0: ABC News. I'm Stephanie Officer. Seattle rattled by the deadly shooting at a food festival yesterday and the ongoing manhunt for a suspect. ABC's Alex Stone.
1: Investigators believe at least three people were shooting at each other and the victims were caught in the crossfire. Police arresting one 15-year-old at the scene and saying a second suspect was killed during the shootout. Authorities looking for a third suspect, asking the public for help.
0: At least one person is dead. More than 300,000 have been evacuated in France and Spain as wildfires continue burning. ABC's Marcus Moore.
2: Spain declaring their first ever national emergency due to fires. More than 100,000 people either evacuating or ordered to shelter in place. Outside Valencia Saturday, authorities say a 78-year-old man was found dead, the country's first fire casualty.
0: Investigators say witnesses told them 18-year-old Nolan Wells was drinking heavily when he disappeared off a Mississippi island July 4th. His cause of death still unknown. This is ABC News.
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25: It's 6:31. Three people are dead, at least four others injured following a mass shooting during the Bite of Seattle Festival at Seattle Center. Police have confirmed a 15-year-old suspect is in custody, another still at large. The Associated Press and Seattle Police actually telling us today that the third suspect died at the scene. Several resources are available to those affected by yesterday's mass shootings. Helplines like 988 and the National Alliance on Mental Illness can be reached by phone. Brian Koberger, the man who pleaded guilty to murdering four University of Idaho students, now wants to take it back. The New York Times reports Koberger has filed a petition for post-conviction relief, claiming his plea was based on, quote, false promises and blatant disinformation. Several wildfires continue to grow in central and eastern Washington. Watch duty reporting the Kaiser Canyon fire has now burned 124,000 acres, while the Mondrite fire has burned over 9,000. It's 6:32, and let's get you up to speed on what we know about this mass shooting at Seattle Center. The 15-year-old suspect in the fatal shooting may have been one of at least three suspects. The 15-year-old boy is now being held in secure detention after his first appearance hearing earlier this afternoon. He waived his right to appear before Judge Tanya L. Thorpe. She found probable cause for him to be held on three counts of first-degree assault, one count of illegally possessing a firearm against the teen. That teen can now be held for 72 hours before King County prosecutors must get a case referral from investigators in order to move forward on filing formal charges. Court documents released this afternoon say there were three shooters, and one of them died at the scene. Among the deceased, a 19-year-old man, along with a 44-year-old man and a 56-year-old woman who later died at the hospital. Seattle police asking anyone with information on that third suspect, call the violent crime tip line or 911. It's 6:34.
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25: And let's find out from Karen Trombley what's happening out there on the roadways.
26: Aaron, slow before and through the work zone, northbound I-5 over the Ship Canal Bridge with only your two left lanes open. This set up with the northbound express lanes open 24-7 in place until the end of the year. As you make your way northbound, Seattle to Shoreline, less than 30. Southbound out of Seattle to Tukwila, less than a 25-minute ride, and less than 30 Shoreline north to Everett on I-5. On 405, no issues. Bellevue south to Renton, 26 minutes. Northbound trip is the same. Valley Freeway, traffic's moving freely as you make your way south on Renton through Auburn into Puyallup. As you make your way at Tukwila to Tacoma, you're looking at just under 30 minutes and a 34-minute ride south on I-5, Tacoma to Olympia. In Kirkland tonight, up to four lanes closed starting at 7, and this will be northbound 405 in between Northeast 85th and Northeast 145th Street, 7 tonight through 4 a.m. on Tuesday. In the Northwest News Radio Traffic Center, I'm Karen Trombley.
25: Thanks, Karen. Partly cloudy skies on the way tonight. Our lows dipping to about 60 degrees. Tomorrow, a chance of rain early. Otherwise, a sunny day ahead of us. Highs nearing 75. Tomorrow night, partly cloudy skies. Lows right around 58 degrees. Heading outside right now, 73 sunny in Everett, 78 in Tacoma, 82 in Bellevue. That's our hot spot. 79 sunny right here in Seattle. It's 6:35. Postal employees are using a day of action to call on Congress to protect the U.S. Postal Service. Northwest News Radio's Denise Whitaker breaks down what this means for us.
3: The American Postal Workers Union says the wool's being pulled over your eyes by leadership in D.C., slowing services while raising prices, all in an effort to force the privatization of USPS.
9: We are a not-for-profit service written into the law. It was designed to serve the American people at the same price, no matter where you live. You had a right to information.
3: Union President Jonathan Smith tells Public News Service the Postmaster General is working toward privatization, but Smith argues that would do more than just raise prices even higher. He says it would reduce access to vote by mail. The union's now launching a postcard writing campaign for the public to share their opinions with the Postal Service. Denise Whitaker, Northwest News Radio.
25: County officials are judging the pros and cons of artificial intelligence, and they're asking the public for help. Northwest News Radio's Austin Smith tells us about the project from Civic Genius.
10: They're a nonprofit that focuses on the communication between a governing body and its people. And this time, that governing body is the Snohomish County Council. Over the course of 3 weekends, 40 people selected to reflect the county's diversity learned about and discussed the adoption of AI tools by the government. And local leadership says they're on base with the public, telling the Seattle Times they've taken or plan to take over half the steps recommended to them. Austin Smith, Northwest News Radio.
25: Amazon taking another step in its quest to compete with SpaceX in the low Earth orbit satellite business. We get more now with Northwest News Radio's Rich Johnson.
12: Amazon's asking the FCC for permission to launch its direct-to-device network, connecting your cell phone directly to its network of what will eventually be 5,000 low Earth orbit satellites. It's the same service that Starlink has been offering via T-Mobile for a couple of years now. It's limited to texting, data, and emergency services, but both companies plan to eventually upgrade to voice calls. After delays launching its satellites, the Amazon Leo service hopes to go active by the end of this year. Rich Johnson, Northwest News Radio.
25: Costco members in our state may soon get a share of a proposed class action settlement. 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
11: Washington residents who receive promotional emails from Costco may qualify for their share of a proposed $14 million class action settlement. The lawsuit claims Costco used subject lines in emails suggesting a limited time deal. Those practices are illegal in Washington. Eligible customers can submit a claim online or by mail through August 24th. Individual payouts will depend on the number of valid claims filed and will be distributed should the settlement receive final approval. So far, the retailer denies any wrongdoing. Zach Wildfang, Northwest News Radio.
25: Artificial intelligence finding its way to our kids. ABC's Alex Stone has more.
1: A recent JAMA study found a third of U.S. youth from ages 4 to 17 years old use AI. AI can promote healthy development by helping kids brainstorm, create, and summarize. However, it can also be dangerous if the correct precautions aren't taken. According to the American Psychological Association, there are several ways for parents to help their kids use AI carefully. Firstly, you should talk to your children about AI. Help them understand that chatbots should not be replacing their human connections. Parents can also create age-appropriate changes in the settings. They're usually defaults involving content and privacy, which parents can revise. Even simply reminding children not all AI-generated content is accurate and can contain misinformation is constructive. By understanding both the benefits and risks of AI, everyone can use it to its full potential. With this Medical Minute, I'm Alex Stone.
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25: Boy, a heartbreaking story we have watched unfold from the heart of Washington, D.C. Hundreds of Howard University students unenrolled just weeks before classes were set to start. ABC's Brad Milkey tells us why.
13: Those first day of school jitters are a lot worse when you don't know where you're going to school anymore.
14: I don't like being emotional.
13: This is Isabella Williams. She just graduated from high school in Alabama this spring and was excited to travel to Washington, D.C. to attend Howard University, perhaps this country's most famous historically black university. But then late last week, she was told she was no longer enrolled. Her place in the fall semester was gone. She immediately posted on TikTok.
14: I'm suddenly unenrolled from my dream school. From school that I worked so hard to get into.
13: And as comments flooded in, she realized she wasn't the only one. In fact, it appeared that more than 500 incoming freshmen had received similar notices.
4: but I've talked to hundreds of students, and that wasn't just from ones that I've seen in group chat.
13: Isabella tells ABC News that her situation was not unique. So what happened? Well, Howard University says it's rather simple. Ahead of a July 10th deadline, lots of students hadn't paid the tuition they owed. In a press release, the university said in part, quote, students who did not meet the established payment arrangement, or scholarship and other financial aid reporting deadlines have been notified that the university can no longer hold their place in the incoming class, end quote. They said they had reached out to these families via email, via personalized financial aid information, and university prep sessions. They said after follow-ups in April, May, June, and July, many students had still not met these deadlines. Isabella, for her part, said she knew she wouldn't be able to afford full tuition, so she had lined up several scholarships to make ends meet. Well, every time she got a notice from the school, she claimed she called them to say, don't worry, scholarship money is on the way.
4: They said I did not have to enroll in a payment plan, so I didn't. And it was very confusing. It was very disheartening to see that I was unenrolled.
13: The school says there was a process to alert them to outstanding scholarships, which Isabella said she filled out repeatedly. The other thing that was so upsetting to so many students, she says, was the timing of this message. Classes begin in 3 weeks. There's no time to make other arrangements for this upcoming semester. In fact, the school itself acknowledges they will not be offering these spots to applicants on the wait list in the wake of this unenrollment.
4: So when I go to click current classes, they are gone. And now they're back.
13: One seat that will apparently not be empty, though, is Isabella's. She says she started driving up to D.C. not even knowing what would happen, but on the way, she did receive word she is once again listed as a student. The school is still encouraging students with outstanding scholarships or questions about their balances to contact the bursar's office. They are acknowledging, though, there might have been timing differences between when financial aid was reflected and when charges were finalized. They say they're reviewing these cases of external funds. In the meantime, though, freshmen are still going to have those jitters.
1: Well, as the son of a Howard University graduate and a Hampton alum myself, I am glad to hear there's a positive resolution here.
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5: This is a Bloomberg Money Minute. So how are you feeling? Not too hot is the answer economists expect to hear from the latest snapshot of U.S. consumer confidence. The conference board's measure likely weakened this month as renewed tensions in the Middle East and disruptions in the Strait of Hormuz pushed gas prices higher and heightened uncertainty. Rising nowhere as quickly as gas prices have been housing prices, and today we have a snapshot of that. The S&P Cotality Case-Shiller Index of Home Prices will likely show a modest year-over-year increase of just over 1% in May, as housing remains one of the weakest areas of the U.S. economy. Today, the Fed Reserve Policy Setting Committee gathers in Washington for its two-day meeting. Ahead of the announcement tomorrow on interest rates, the market is less certain about what the Fed may do, and that is by design. Chairman Kevin Warsh has said he intends to share far less than his predecessor about what policymakers are thinking regarding interest rates. Andrew O'Day, Bloomberg Radio.
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1: And let's find out what's happening on the roadways with Karen Trombley.
26: Your ride on the Valley Freeway, Renton to Auburn, less than a 30-minute ride. Also less than 30 as you make your way southbound 167 Auburn to Puyallup. 405 either way in between Bellevue and Renton, less than a 25-minute ride. Out of Seattle to Everett, you're looking at less than 40 minutes with traffic moving freely on I-5 northbound. You do have a slight delay before and through the work zone of northbound I-5 over the Ship Canal Bridge with only your two left lanes open. With this setup, northbound express lanes are made open 24-7, set in place until the end of the year. As you make your way southbound Shoreline to Seattle, less than a 25-minute ride. Construction in Kirkland tonight, northbound 405 in between Northeast 85th to Northeast 145th Street. 7 tonight till 4 a.m. Tuesday. Up to four lanes will be closed. Construction closes the Spokane Street Viaduct on-ramp to I-5 northbound. That's happening at 9 tonight until 5 a.m. tomorrow morning. Tuck Willis South to Federal Way, 21 minutes, and it'll take you 30 minutes. Tuck Willis South to Tacoma on I-5 in the Northwest News Radio Traffic Center. I'm Karen Trombley.
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25: And let's find out what's happening in your forecast with meteorologist Shannon O'Donnell of Como News.
6: Well, happy Monday, everybody. It is partly to mostly sunny over Puget Sound. Temperatures today pretty seasonable, back into the upper 70s to near 80 when it all wraps up. Near the beaches, we've got a weak disturbance hanging out. It's dropping some scattered shower action on the Hall of Mosses and back into Forks and La Push. That disturbance on the move into Tuesday morning could pop a few scattered showers around here, mainly around Mount Vernon and Bellingham and the San Juans. We'll brighten up later in the day. In the Como 4 Weather Center, I'm meteorologist Shannon O'Donnell.
25: Well, outside right now, 73, sunny in Everett, 74 in Olympia, 78 down in Tacoma, 81 in Bellevue. That's as warm as you'll find it right now. 78 sunny right here in Seattle. Well, the M's might need to make some changes to their lineup to solve their offensive struggles. Here's Northwest News Radio's Zach Wildfang.
11: Luis Castillo and Emerson Hancock are both at the center of trade speculation, according to the Seattle Times. The MLB trade deadline rapidly approaches next Monday. Seattle's surplus of starting pitchers has fueled rumors that the club could use one of its starters to acquire much-needed offensive help. The M's lost to Texas today 7-3 after going only 1-3 against the AL West leaders, putting Seattle now 2.5 games behind in the division. Cape Verde has made more World Cup history with Sidney Lopez Cabral winning public vote for the goal of the tournament. Lopez Cabral's curling shot into the far top corner of Argentina's net was a standout moment in the African team's stellar World Cup debut. His goal tied defending champions Argentina 2-2 in extra time of their thrilling round of 32 game at Miami. Out of 308 goals scored at the tournament, Lopez Cabral's goal was voted the best. The Philadelphia 76ers are welcoming LeBron James with open arms. The team announced his signing today with a social media photo of the 41-year-old's number 23 jersey in a locker next to a golden crown, a nod to his King James nickname. The 22-time NBA All-Star signed a 2-year, $8 million contract with the Sixers on Sunday after previously considering retirement. With sports, Zach Wildfang, Northwest News Radio.
25: And still ahead, a look at what happened on this day in history in the Almanac.
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25: 651 here at Northwest News Radio. I'm Aaron Wright. Thanks for listening. Temporary protected status for more than 300,000 Haitians is set to expire under the latest court-ordered deadline, along with protections for thousands of Syrians. ABC's Peter Haralambos has more.
0: The Supreme Court last month cleared the way for the Trump administration to cancel TPS. By the end of the week, those immigration protections are set to expire for immigrants from Haiti and Syria. However, with thousands of Haitians working as caregivers, their possible removal has raised concerns about a potential labor shortage. Immigration and Customs Enforcement

0: To keep their distance. Firefighters supported by farmers. Huge flames as the wildfires in the region burn more than 100,000 acres, an area four times the size of Paris. And in Bordeaux, the heart of France's famed wine country and a tourist hotspot, cleared out by the approaching flames.
1: There are more cases of foodborne illness known as cyclosporiasis caused by contaminated lettuce. The CDC says the lettuce is linked to a handful of states, including Illinois and Pennsylvania. And there are thousands more cases in nearly every state in the U.S. Here's ABC's Elizabeth Schultz.
2: This is also coming as we are seeing a salmonella outbreak. The FDA says almost 100 people got sick with salmonella across 17 states, and eggs are the likely source of that. Midwest Poultry Services issued a voluntary recall of eggs sold at Kroger and other stores.
1: It's 6:53.
3: I'm Brian Calvert with the Almanac. A look at what happened on this day in history. It was this date in 1909. Orville Wright set a record for the longest flight while testing the U.S. Army's first airplane. 1 hour and 12 minutes. This day in 1940. Bugs Bunny made his official debut as a Warner Brothers animated cartoon. In 1976, the U.S. government approved John Lennon's request for permanent residency. In 1986, cyclist Greg LeMond became the first American to win the Tour de France. In the year 1987, Rick Astley's first single, Never Gonna Give You Up, was released here in America. 1990, it was the slap heard around the world. Zsa Zsa Gabor began serving 3 days in jail for slapping a police officer. In 2025, the Baseball Hall of Fame induction ceremony included number 51, Ichiro Suzuki, and at the movies on July 27th, 2007. The long-awaited movie based on The Simpsons opened at theaters nationwide atop the box office in its opening weekend as today's Almanac on Northwest News Radio.
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1: Not too bad for a Monday. Hopefully a sign of things to come this week. How are we looking, Karen?
5: Crash-free, Aaron, and out of Seattle to Everett North on I-5, less than a 40-minute ride. Slight delay through the work zone northbound I-5 over the Ship Canal Bridge with only your left lanes open. As you make your way southbound, 405 Linwood to Bellevue, you're looking at just under 30, and Tukwila south to Tacoma. Same story, just under a 30-minute ride. No issues to report on the Valley Freeway, and if you're heading to the airport, all routes in, you are crash-free in the Northwest News Radio Traffic Center. I'm Karen Trombley.
1: Thanks, Karen. Let's talk about this forecast coming our way tonight. Partly cloudy skies. Your lows dip to about 60 degrees. Tomorrow, we start out with a chance of rain early, then a sunny day coming your way. Highs climbing to 75. Tomorrow night, partly cloudy, lows dipping to 58. Wednesday, mostly sunny and 74. Wednesday night, clear skies, a low of 55. So even cooler overnight when we turn to Wednesday. Thursday, though, sunny, highs nearing 74, so we will start to get a little bit warmer, but a far cry from the heat wave we saw just a week ago. Outside right now, 73, sunny in Everett, 78, sunny in Tacoma, 81 in Bellevue, that's our hot spot right now, 78, sunny right here in Seattle.
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11: ABC News, I'm Stephanie Officer. A Los Angeles judge has ruled there is enough evidence to put singer David, real name David Burke, on trial for the death and dismemberment of 14-year-old Celeste Rivas Hernandez. DA Nathan Hochman says his office is still weighing whether to seek the death penalty. Burke has pleaded not guilty. His attorneys say there is insufficient evidence for murder.
12: He's held him to answer for first-degree murder with the special circumstances of lying in wait, doing this crime for financial gain, and murdering a witness to an investigation.
11: The Pima County Sheriff's Department in Arizona says the investigation into Nancy Guthrie's disappearance remains active and ongoing, though without a significant development. ABC's Aaron Katursky.
13: Nearly 6 months after Nancy Guthrie was abducted from her Tucson area home by a masked man in the dark of night, a new anguished plea from daughter Savannah.
14: Nothing about our situation has changed. We have done our part. And we will never stop looking for her. We will always ache for her and feel that hole in our hearts.
13: In a new Instagram post, the Today host says she is begging her mother's captor to do the right thing now.
11: Kentucky Fried Chicken lovers, you have a rare opportunity to snag a piece of fast food history tomorrow when the Louisville Auction House sells off dozens of items that once belonged to Colonel Harlan David Sanders.
15: Colonel Sanders has been the face of the fast food giant for decades.
16: Hey, look at there. Didn't I tell you it was finger-licking good?
15: And now the public has a chance to buy a piece of his fried chicken empire. Among the items for sale include some of the pressure cookers Sanders used to refine his frying technique, his iconic bow tie and suspenders, the butcher block and stove from his kitchen, and a planner believed to contain a list of his secret 11 herbs and spices. The auction is set to begin Tuesday evening, and online bidding has already begun. Peter Haralambos, ABC News.
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18: Higher prices, perception or reality? One study says reality.
19: Putting food on the table is taking money out of our savings. A new survey says nearly one in five American adults is dipping into savings just to pay for groceries. And more than 5% are being forced to use payday advance loans to buy food. The Urban Institute, which conducted the survey, says food costs are up 32% in the last 5 years.
18: ABC's Sherry Preston. The number of cyclosporiasis cases has risen to nearly 12,000 nationwide, with another 7,400 not yet confirmed by a lab. Nearly every state is now reporting cases of the intestinal parasite. So far, a cluster of cases in at least 9 states has been linked to shredded iceberg lettuce at Taco Bell restaurants. North Carolina football general manager Michael Lombardi has been placed on paid administrative leave. ESPN senior college football insider Pete Thamel.
20: Sources told me recently that this stems from a human resources complaint filed by a former member of North Carolina's front office. And that led to Mike Lombardi being placed by the university, not by Bill Belichick, by the university on administrative leave.
18: Lombardi joined Bill Belichick in making the NFL to college move when the school hired the former New England Patriots coach in December 2024. The Clinton Foundation has launched a new initiative to develop nonpartisan solutions with state and local governments. The group already collaborated with New York State to ban cell phones in schools. I'm Stephanie Officer, ABC News.
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21: Three people are dead and at least four injured following a mass shooting at Seattle Center. Northwest News Radio's Scott Cardy reports on the latest details to emerge.
22: In a Monday afternoon press conference, Seattle Mayor Katie Wilson started with,
23: "Tensions are high and there's a lot of time-sensitive work to do."
22: Adding that,
23: "Police continue to look for a third possible suspect."
22: Moments later, Assistant Police Chief Nicole Powell said something so many people have been wondering about.
24: "At this point, we believe this could be gang-related."
22: Police believe the 15-year-old male suspect in secure detention is an associate of 19-year-old Junior C. Nico Simo, one of the alleged shooters who died at the scene.
21: And those caught in the crossfire may have needed a significant amount of blood. Northwest News Radio's Denise Whitaker continues our team coverage with a closer look at the current supply.
25: A gunshot victim is about five times more likely to require blood transfusions than a different type of trauma patient. And when that happens, they require 10 times more blood than other trauma patients. BloodWorks Northwest CEO Kurt Bailey says thankfully doctors at Harborview Medical Center had the blood needed to treat the shooting victims from the Bite of Seattle shooting. Bailey is now asking for people to donate blood to make sure they can replenish that supply. Harborview is just one of the more than 90 hospitals that gets blood from BloodWorks Northwest. Denise Whitaker, Northwest News Radio.
21: In other news, Brian Koberger, the man who pleaded guilty to murdering four University of Idaho students in 2022, now wants to take it back. The New York Times reports Koberger has filed a petition for post-conviction relief, claiming his plea was based on, quote, false promises and blatant disinformation, end quote. He hasn't said what those are, only that details would come out at trial. I'm Lillian James. 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
0: As Mike got serious about his retirement years, the most important thing on his mind?
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6: The story was that index ETFs are more tax efficient than index mutual funds because when people trade out of an ETF, it doesn't cause taxes for the people who remain in the ETF. Because, like, if you own an index mutual fund, like, people who, like, leave the mutual fund, like, causes selling of stock, and so that causes a tax realization event for you, and so you have to pay taxes even though you haven't sold your mutual fund shares. And that's, like, the nub of the idea. Mm-hmm. But then over time, ETFs realized that all of their stock trading could be done in kind, so that they never had to incur taxes for their customers, for their investors. And so, if you own an ETF, you should never have to pay taxes on the trades that the ETF does. They could do cash stock trades,
7: right,
6: but like they don't anymore because they've learned that they don't have to. There's a thing called a heartbeat, which is like a way you can like move stocks out of the ETF and move new stocks in without incurring taxes. And so this is great. You can run an actively managed ETF without paying taxes. Now, I say it's great. It's obviously great for like the customer. A few years ago, Bloomberg's Zach Mitter had a big story about this, sort of suggesting that maybe it's not great and that, in fact, it is a dodge around the tax rules. Mm-hmm. And it's just like a matter of perspective, right? Like, if you think that ETFs are supposed to not pay taxes, then like, yeah, it's great. If you think that, like, you know, you're supposed to pay taxes when you sell stock, then like, it's not great, but it's just like an aesthetic question. And that's where the state of the art was a few years ago. And then people realized that if an ETF is an entity that can trade stock without paying taxes, like a lot of people want to be able to do that.
7: Yeah.
6: So like, why shouldn't you, like a rich family, also be an ETF and not have to pay taxes when you sell stock? And so that's what people have invented, which is called the 351 exchange ETF, which is you make yourself into an ETF and then you don't have to pay taxes when you sell stock.
7: Yeah.
6: That's quite good.
7: And there's some
6: for them.
7: Notable. Bloomberg News had a great big take on this week, and they scraped the filings, and they identified some of those wealthy families.
6: One of them is the guy who invented the Hot Pocket.
7: Yeah, the family behind the Hot Pocket. Gabe Plotkin.
6: Sure.
7: Of GameStop fame. And then there
6: he
7: was
6: doesn't
7: like,
6: have one yet. He's like thinking, he's like contemplating.
7: I think he's filed.
6: I was thinking about this because, like, one thing I wrote about this, and not to get too ahead of ourselves, is like, these things are technically public.
7: Yeah.
6: With their exchange traded. So like,
7: you and I
6: could buy shares of this ETF. I feel like the GameStop people are going to find the Gabe Plotkin ETF. What are they going to do with it? I don't know. But like,
7: yeah, that's a good question.
6: But yeah, it's like his personal wealth is exchange traded now, or will be.
7: And so basically, so I, a wealthy investor, take my portfolio of appreciated and probably concentrated assets to the ETF.
6: Yeah, there's a footnote on concentrated, but go on.
7: Yeah, well, I'm just thinking.
6: It can't be too concentrated, but you can.
7: True.
6: There are ways around that.
7: Yeah, maybe your portfolio is more concentrated than you would like it to be. You take it to the ETF, you make an ETF, and then it uses in-kind to basically diversify your portfolio. Yeah.
6: Once the stuff is in the ETF, you can sell your concentrated low basis stock and use the proceeds to buy S&P 500 or whatever without paying current taxes.
7: Yes.
6: Because you're not selling it. You're like in-kind swapping it.
7: Yeah. You're just deferring. You decide when you want to take the tax hit.
6: Yeah. If you sell the ETF shares, if you take cash out of the thing, then you pay taxes. But
7: unless you die.
6: Unless you die, right, which is not advised. But it kind of is, right?
7: Yeah.
6: It's like, you know.
7: For your heirs.
6: Right. You know, I used to always quote my tax professor in law school, he had two laws of tax, which is that it's always better to make more money than less money and always better to die later than sooner. But neither of the things is always absolutely true from a tax perspective. Anyway, but yeah, if you die, then your heirs get a basis step up and you never pay any of the taxes on the gains.
7: So Bloomberg had this great article this week just sort of outlining how much of a thing it's become. I think they found, crunching the filings, that 105 of these ETFs have been created so far.
6: It's so wild because it's like there's all sorts of like high net worth tax strategies that you don't see public filings for, because like this one, to save taxes, you have to become an ETF. So you have to like exchange trade your stock portfolio. So you can find them.
7: Bloomberg News also had a scoop this week out that the Treasury Department considers some of these products as abusive and is looking at its tools that it has available to address this proliferation. And it wasn't just 351s. They were also looking at box spread ETFs. And then there's like...
6: Have we talked about the box spread ETF? That's a good one.
7: That's another Zach Mitre.
6: Yeah, that's... Well, leave it for now, but...
7: Zach Mitre of... He actually has a Pulitzer Prize, which is...
6: For reporting about taxes.
7: Pretty cool. But yeah, looking at some of the reporting that we have, there's a interesting quote in the Big Take about what might be inviting more regulatory scrutiny now. And this has been going on for like 2 years. But what's become a little bit different is now you have some issuers who aren't just working like with one individual, very wealthy family. They're like soliciting seed contributions.
6: Right. This is productized.
7: Like, yeah.
6: If you could do that, like the first time you do this, you have to do it for like a billionaire because it's expensive to figure it out. The 100th time you do it, it's like, yeah, it costs like
7: the 106th time you do it.
6: So it's like definitely being productized. The other thing that I think there's a little bit of subtext of is that there is a requirement that the portfolio you contribute has to be fairly diversified.
7: Mm-hmm.
6: You can't have more than, I think it's 25% of your money in one stock or more than 50% in five stocks. And so the most obvious use of this trade is like you're a startup founder, you have zero basis, super appreciated stock, you go public, you have like $1 billion of built-in gains and you want to diversify without selling, and so you put it into an ETF. You can't do that. You can't do that with just one stock. You need to have a diversified portfolio. My understanding is that people have found borrowing mechanisms where like you take your appreciated stock, and you borrow a lot of money to contribute other stock, and then you have the diversified portfolio, and then you can do the whole trade.
7: Mm.
6: So that seems like cheating, too.
7: Yeah. When it comes to the Treasury Department getting upset about these things, it kind of reminds me of a conversation that we've had about crypto a bunch of times. It's in the code, you know? It's in the tax code. This is all...
6: That's not really true.
7: Is it?
6: There is some Treasury regulation that determines exactly what the contours of this are, and the Treasury could change the regulation.
7: Yeah.
6: But also, like, tax is a weird system because I know, like, you're like, oh, crypto code is law. It's in the code. That's not how tax works. Tax always has a, like, a form and function analysis where, like, even if you can, like, find your way through the rules, judges and the IRS will be skeptical if you're doing stuff that, like, clearly has only the purpose of evading taxes.
7: Yeah.
6: So tax is not exactly a code is law world, even though the code is literally the law.
7: Oh, no.
6: I know. I understand. As a former derivative structure and lover of, you know, financial shenanigans, I'm also disappointed. But as a, you know, a lawyer and citizen, I'm like, it's, you know, I shouldn't be able to get away with too much. Speaking of regulators making worried noises, can we talk about Gary Gensler's cell
7: phone? Got it.
6: Can I tell you? So this is incredible. So Gary Gensler was the chair of the SEC in the Biden administration. And during his reign as the chair of the SEC, he spearheaded a crackdown on investment bankers texting on their personal phones about work.
7: Yeah.
6: That extracted billions of dollars of fines from banks brokerages, ratings agencies, private, like everyone had to cough up money because it turns out that there is not a financial services firm on earth that never had an employee who texted about work on their personal phones.
7: Right.
6: So that was kind of like his big initiative at the SEC. That and cracking down on crypto. Before he was the chair of the SEC, quite a long time before, he was the chair of the CFTC, the Commodity Futures Trading Commission.
7: Which I only fully appreciated like 2 weeks ago.
6: It was in like the 2010s. During that time, MF Global, the futures brokerage run by John Corzine, collapsed. And there was some controversy there because Corzine was quite politically connected. And it was, you know, partners at Goldman with Gensler. And I think Gensler like recused himself from the review. But anyway, political stuff came up and there were like reviews of this. And it turned out that Gensler had been emailing CFTC staff about MF Global from his personal email on his personal computer.
7: Mm-mm.
6: And it turns out that the reason he did that was that, and this is from like a Wall Street Journal story about the CFTC Inspector General report, Mr. Gensler repeatedly used his personal email while dealing with MF Global issues while he was away from the agency's Washington headquarters, saying, quote, he did not know how to access his official email at home.
7: Anyway.
6: That's just good comedy. So then he ran the SEC. He cracked down on crypto and cell phones. You're listening to the Money Stuff Podcast on Bloomberg Radio. I'm Matt Levine.
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20: The U.S. Treasury quietly released its official financial report for 2025. It appears by its own numbers, the U.S. government seems insolvent. It's reported that the Treasury shows about $6 trillion in assets and over $47 trillion in liabilities. Add it all up, and it looks like the U.S. owes more than $130 trillion it doesn't have. If that were a family, they'd earn $52,000 a year, spend $73,000, and already be more than $1 million underwater. Any accountant would call that insolvent. So how does the government fix this? It can print money, which erodes your purchasing power, it can raise taxes, or it can cut benefits. And none of those can help to protect you.
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7: Let's talk about Truth API.
6: Yeah, it's so wild. This happened last week, but it's like still reverberating.
7: I know it's naive, but my primary, most urgent question remains is like, how is this legal? Help.
6: Like the answer is, if Trump does it, it's legal.
7: That's no, not look, satisfying.
6: It's very unsatisfying. No, look, so Trump Media, which is,
7: please,
6: have we mentioned, is a nuclear fusion company.
7: I feel like we have.
6: Yeah.
7: And I had no recollection of that until you said
6: forget.
7: It.
6: But no, so Trump Media and Technology Corp, publicly traded, you know, multi-billion dollar market cap company, is a social media platform.
7: Mm-hmm.
6: Its revenue is something like $1 million a quarter from, I don't know, ads on Truth Social, maybe, or something. I don't really know. Not from nuclear fusion, amusingly. But they did buy a nuclear fusion company. They're merging with a nuclear fusion company. Their mm-hmm. business is now a social media company, some like ETF stuff, and a nuclear fusion company.
7: Perfect.
6: But their social media company has a new revenue source, which is that they've announced that they're launching an API where you can get fast access to tweets, truths, posts on Truth Social. Now, most social media companies have APIs. So like on X, you can get access to like of posts on X. But Truth Social is launching an API with 10 accounts. Mm. So you can get fast access to 10 accounts because you don't care about everyone posting on Truth Social.
7: No.
6: You would probably pay more for one account. But that one account, Donald Trump's account, is very market moving.
7: Yeah.
6: And very active. And people, you know, they currently scrape it and they have automated tools to, you know, ingest Donald Trump's market moving pronouncements and trade on them. And Truth Social is like, we want some of that revenue. So instead of just giving it to everyone at the same time for free, they'll give it to hedge funds and quantitative trading firms who pay $100,000 a month. Early. Mm-hmm. Now, they say it's not early. They say it's at the same time as everyone else, which is like a philosophical, like, if you get the feed from Truth Social at the same time that, like, it gets sent to, like, you know, render in the browser, like, you get it a little faster.
7: Right? Yeah.
6: It's just like, it arrives at your computers before it arrives at the eyeballs of other people, right? But it's like, whatever. It's, imperceptibly faster. It's a millisecond faster. And that is long enough for high frequency trading firm to make use of the information. So they're sort of selling advanced access to the U.S. government's policy pronouncements. But they're only selling a millisecond of advanced access. So it's like, yeah, it's like deniable.
7: Yeah. Apparently this is launching August 1st. Like this is a done
6: deal. They've apparently got at least like five firms signed up, which means that the majority of their revenue will come from selling advanced access to Trump's pronouncements, right? Because like they make, you know, $1 million a quarter, right? So five subscribers at $100,000 a month is like, you know, $1.5 million a quarter. So most of their revenue is going to come from selling advanced access to Trump's policy pronouncements, which is quite a business. And, you know, eventually we'll be superseded by all the revenue from nuclear fusion.
7: Right.
6: But for now, selling advanced access to tweets.
7: Again, I don't know. I go back to my naive question, like, how could this be legal, given that we do get policy via posts?
6: It's just a bizarre new world.
7: It is.
6: You know, it's interesting. If you were, like, posting on Twitter or X, right, and X, you know, sells an API, you could argue that X would be making money by selling advanced access to U.S. policy pronouncements.
7: Mm-hmm.
6: And X would probably say, no, look, like, every organization has a, you know, advanced data feed. The New York Times and Bloomberg will deliver news to subscribers, right? Like, people pay for access to news.
7: Yeah.
6: It's different, though. It's one thing to say if X did it, they would be reasonable. It's different when the company is majority owned by the president, right? Like,
7: yes,
6: he's profiting on his own policy pronouncements and, you know, creation of volatility.
7: Yeah.
6: That's what everyone wants, man. That's what everyone wants.
7: So apparently, according to reporting, the pitch included a quote attributed to a JP Morgan portfolio manager saying, "We're one Truth Social post away from being up or down 5% every day." And I do.
6: It's in the pitch.
7: It's in the pitch.
6: The pitch is like, this guy creates so much volatility, you need to pay us to get advanced access to it.
7: Yeah. I do wonder, I mean, how true that is. Like, I feel like we could be over-egging just the amount of useful signal that comes from these Truth Social posts.
6: If you're like,
7: I mean, hedge funds are going to pay for it. Yeah.
6: If you're a big high frequency trading firm, like $1 million a year to like once a year with reasonably high probability, like get out first in a catastrophic market drop because he declares war on Truth Social, like, yeah, easy.
7: Fair. I mean, yes, the price.
6: It's not like every day it's a huge source of value. It's like insurance.
7: Yeah.
6: It's protection money.
7: Yeah. But even still, I don't know. It feels reminiscent of the taco discussion. Like what he's putting out on Truth Social doesn't actually always match what happens in reality.
6: You definitely need like an AI model to try to extract some signals from it in the millisecond advantage you get. But like, you know.
7: Yeah.
6: There's signals.
7: There are signals. I just wonder if some of his posts might lose their potency.
6: Yeah. But, like, this is not a $100 million a year business, but it's a
7: $1 million
6: a year business for five quant trading firms.
7: Well, I'm excited for their next earnings report, you know?
6: Like, I actually am, because,
7: yes,
6: know, like, the revenue will triple, quadruple, and it will all come from this.
7: That's the thing. I feel like you'll be able to back it out.
6: They might just like break it separately.
7: That would be useful.
6: It's a teeny tiny business.
7: Yeah.
6: But even if they don't, like, yeah, like, cause the run rate has been pretty steadily like $1 million of miscellaneous. Yeah. I've always joked that it's like a Substack. It's like it makes about as much money as like a well-read Substack newsletter, but it's, you know, pays $100 million a year in executive benefits. But now it'll be slightly different.
7: Yeah.
6: Slightly different. I do want to tell you one other thing.
7: Yeah, please.
6: We started to talk about.
7: Yeah, and then we quickly shushed ourselves.
6: Because we wanted to save it for the podcast. But I got an email today and I wrote about it. Someone's launching sports indexes, which is yet another,
7: what
6: like a pincer
7: mean?
6: Movement around sports ETFs.
7: Yeah.
6: What does that mean?
7: Yeah, tell me what this means.
6: I hoped it meant that like when the index goes up, it's because sports are up.
7: Just general sports.
6: Just sports.
7: Vibes are good.
6: They're more sporting.
7: Yeah.
6: More points are being scored. But that's not what it means. What it actually means is that like they have a sports index for each team.
7: Mm.
6: I think like eventually athletes do, but whatever. But like for each team.
7: Sports team.
6: Yeah. So
7: yes.
6: Like each team in season, so each baseball team, let's say right now, will have an index. And the index, broadly speaking, will go up when the team wins or does other good stuff.
7: Mm-hmm.
6: It will go down when the team loses or does other bad stuff.
7: Mm.
6: Exactly how, like what the methodology of that is, I don't know. The point, I think, is, and we've talked about the sports gambling ETFs, right? So right now there's like a proposed sports gambling ETF where it's like actively managed, non-transparent. A guy makes some bets and you hope the guy makes some good bets.
7: Yeah.
6: You can't like sit down and watch a game and be like, oh, I hope this team wins because it's in my portfolio, right? Because you don't even know, right? Or like, but it's not like transparent. And we've talked about like, they should just be like a bet on the Mets ETF where, you know, it doubles if the Mets win and goes to zero if the Mets lose. But that's really inconvenient because like your ETF goes to zero. You have to kind of restart from scratch every day.
7: This whole thing.
6: The index just solves the problem. The index is like, the index is at like 7,000, and if the Mets win, it goes to like 7,500, right? So you're just in a continuous ETF that goes up and down with the Mets winning and losing. You buy your favorite team's ETF, index ETF.
7: Right.
6: The index in quotes, because it's not an index. It's called an index, but it's just like some sort of numerical translation of the team's performance. And then like, if the team does well, you make money, and if it does poorly, you lose money. And so you have like sports gambling, but in a true ETF wrapper.
7: So by the time I come back, there's going to be like double.
6: Be like eight different product structures of sports ETFs.
7: Yeah. Maybe you can get some like pair trade indexes.
6: I'm going to have left to become a consultant for a while. Isn't that just inevitable?
7: I mean, just wait until I'm back. I don't know. Maybe.
6: I'm kidding, by the way. I would never.
7: There's a twinkle in his eyes.
6: There's a something in my eyes.
7: Oh, it's a tear.
6: Tear.
7: Also, speaking it into existence, someone's definitely going to launch a diversified ETF of 351 exchange ETFs.
6: Oh, I joked about that, but they're not really.
7: You've got to be careful with these jokes.
6: I know. Like, someone emailed me to be like, yeah, but like, look at what's actually in it, right? So like, first of all, there's a pretty high management fee on these ETFs because they are, you know, they're not an ETF. They're like someone's tax advisor getting paid for tax advice, right? So like the management fee is high. And secondly, you know, it is essentially some guy's diversified portfolio, which means that what the ETF manager does is go out and buy diversified ETFs.
7: Yeah.
6: So like these ETFs are wrapped around QQQ and SPY and whatever. And so like you're paying two levels of fees to own like these people's portfolios. And it's not really a good product for anyone other than the rich family that plopped the stuff into the 351.
7: You're not actually getting Hot Pockets.
6: You're not getting a lot of special sauce. You're getting like, these people have made a lot of money doing something else, and now they're like coasting and diversifying. And you're getting the coasting and diversifying with two layers of fees. And then if, as I joked, someone launches a diversified ETF of these ETFs, then you're paying three levels of fees, which is too much. Probably. But someone will do it. Why not?
7: Yeah.
6: Because like the pitch of the diversified ETF is like, look at all these rich families with like fancy financial advice. They have created these bespoke ETFs just for themselves. Don't you want the same financial product as the founding family of Hot Pockets? You can get it with our diversified ETF. It's a good pitch. It's just like wrong.
7: Yeah. It doesn't bear out that way.
6: Right. And that was the Money Stuff Podcast. I'm Matt Levine.
7: And I'm Katie Greifeld.
6: You can find my work by subscribing to the Money Stuff newsletter on Bloomberg.com.
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6: We'd love to hear from you. You can send an email to Money the question, and we might answer it on the air.
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2: What happens then? Yeah, he has to file a motion. So now that a judgment has been entered, believe it or not, it's actually really hard to unwind a plea. Even if the prosecution agrees, even the prosecution says, you know what, you know, Brian Kohberger deserves a trial. We're going to reinstate the death penalty and try to execute him. It's not that easy. Once a judgment is final, there really has to be a constitutional violation to attack it. So for folks that are listening, there's really kind of two ways to attack your sentence. Obviously, everyone knows about an appeal, right? There's always one appeal as a matter of right. Then there's a secondary appeal to the state Supreme Court or the U.S. Supreme Court, which has discretionary appeal authority or jurisdiction. But you can also collaterally attack your conviction. That's what's called habeas relief. So some of these older cases where all the appeals have been exhausted, you know, cases like Scott Peterson, right? The Menendez brothers, where you see these attacks on the convictions years, sometimes decades later, that's through habeas relief. So it's a collateral attack on the conviction. Now, it's too late for Kohberger to appeal directly because he waived his right to appeal, and the time for him to seek that appeal is up. I mean, jurisdictionally, he can't. So he's alleging a constitutional violation, which, you know, McGraw, I'll walk you through the very significant legal hurdles, but it is not easy. And almost always these types of challenges, they're rejected and denied.
3: Hmm. Take me back to his plea. I mean, this isn't just, oh, I did it, right? I mean, don't they ask him a series of questions and he has to explain that he knows what he's talking about? I mean, doesn't he have to agree to this like four or five or different times? I mean, there's a number of hurdles he's got to get over to actually have this plea, is it not?
2: Absolutely. Anyone who's seen one of these plea colloquies in court, you'll see the judge ask a lot of questions. They want to make sure that the waiver of the right to a jury trial is knowing, voluntary. The defendant understands the rights that he or she is giving up, the potential sentence, that they are waiving their constitutional rights. So there's very specific, detailed questions that are asked on the record, especially in a high-profile case like this. So, look, here's someone who's sophisticated, who's a PhD student, pretty well-known, setting aside whatever, you know, mental health issues that would cause someone to kill four innocent people. I mean, he's not someone that is incompetent and doesn't understand the nature of the proceedings, right? So if you're looking at the potential pathways that Brian Kohberger has to unwinding all this, one would be that the plea was not knowing and voluntary. That, I think, is going to be tough, given what we all saw on the record. You know, it seems like, though, what he's arguing is that he was somehow duped or provided false information. That's essentially an ineffective assistance of counsel claim. There's a famous Supreme Court case called the Strickland that really sets out that standard. It's not easy because, of course, whenever anything bad happens, criminal defendants, they blame their lawyer, whether it's a guilty plea, oh, my lawyer made me do it, I was innocent, or, you know, when they're convicted at trial, right, my lawyer should have done something differently. Well, under that famous Supreme Court.
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31: It is one against the other. When the things are going wrong, find a solution to change that dynamic. And when the things start to go well, find a way to keep going the same way. We were not able to have a conversation with the coach during the match. So you are alone there and you need to survive by yourself. You need to correct yourself. You need to find solutions by yourself. So it's a mental battle about the opponent and sometimes about yourself.
1: I'm Francine Lacroix, and this is Leaders, the podcast that explores what drives the world's most influential people. This week, I'm speaking with tennis legend Rafael Nadal. He's won 22 Grand Slams, including 14 French Opens, 4 U.S. Opens, 2 Wimbledons, 2 Australian Opens, and 2 Olympic golds.
10: Oh, my words! Absolutely incredible from Rafael Nadal. What a way to...
1: Nadal has been called the incomparable Spaniard and a relentless competitor. And despite having retired in 2024, the tenacity that characterized his performance in the game has followed him off the court. Diving headfirst into the world of business, he's growing an empire of luxury properties, training academies, restaurants, and even an electric boat racing team. His latest venture is the opening of Zell Fuerteventura, the fourth location in his growing hotel partnership with Melia Hotels. And that's where I met Nadal for our conversation. Rafael Nadal, thank you so much for joining us on Leaders. It's very well documented that you suffered a lot of injuries. In fact, you said for your first significant injury that tennis became a race against time. What was it like living in constant fear of your career potentially ending?
31: Well, you adapt to it because when you have a tough injury and the hope is not very positive for a couple of months, you don't know if you're going to have the chance to keep going. Then when you are able to come back and keep playing, you feel alive, you know, and then you adapt yourself to live with that feeling of, I don't know if you're going to be able to keep playing tennis for 1, 2, or 10 years. And at the end, I played for 16 more years. You know, that's the truth. But I went through a lot of challenges because of that first injury. But I was able to keep going. And it's the past satisfaction to have the determination to find solutions, to try to keep being competitive find a way to try to have success with the new circumstances that your body presents to you.
1: Do you think it put extra pressure on you? Did you want to win even more?
31: No, for me the same. The only thing that, of course, affect is when you achieve things after having this issue, probably you enjoy more that victories, are more emotional, you put the victory more in value for yourself, you know, because sometimes when you are on the run that you are winning, you want to keep winning. Okay, let's stop and say, okay, I want to keep winning, but let's enjoy this moment.
1: Did you ever feel invincible?
31: No, at all. No, I always had doubts, and for me, the doubts are good.
1: Why?
31: For me, doubts are positive because allow you to go on court knowing that I need to improve. Doesn't matter if I'm having success today, I need to be better to try to keep having success tomorrow. That's doubts. The people that need to lose to know that they have to improve things, they don't have doubts.
1: You have to have doubts, but also not let those doubts cripple you because you have to perform. And yeah. This is true for any leader, for anyone that wants to be the best at what they do. Like, what's the right balance between doubts and I guess bravado?
31: Of course, you can have doubts or over doubt, but doubts in terms of asking yourself if what you are doing is enough, for me are positive. Because if not, it's easy to say, okay, I'm winning, I'm super good, okay, I keep practicing, but you lose this feeling of going on court every day with the motivation and determination to improve something. And for me, as a personal feeling, go on court just for practice to be fit never worked well for me, never motivate me enough.
1: Rafael, you really also captured the imagination of people because of the rivalries and also friendship with Djokovic and Roger Federer. What was that like?
31: The rivalry had been a healthy rivalry from my point of view, with huge respect between each other. And putting in perspective that we shared a lot of pressure moments, fighting for trying to be the best.
1: Did they make you better?
31: Without a doubt, yes. We pushed each other to the limits. Our rivalries help us to improve our level of tennis, our mentality, our level of bringing our possibilities to the limit. Because we knew that if we were not doing the things, more or less the perfect way almost every day. The other will be better than us.
1: But it's amazing because you also had this friendship off court.
31: I think it's normal that when you shared a lot of moments with your rivals, you have some love for them because you are fighting for the same thing all the time. And at the end of the day, we are achieving our dreams. So why we need to fight in a negative way? We need to fight in the tennis court as a players.
1: It must be very difficult to be at the top of your game and with the pressure not many other people understand.
31: We have pressure, yes, because we have some attention, because tennis is a difficult sport, the way that the score is going. You will be never relaxed because you can lose in any situation, no? And you can come back from every situation. And we are very lucky people that we achieve what we wanted to achieve

0: 2000, then a Grand Slam, then Olympics, then more Grand Slams. I had a professional tennis career of 20 or 21 years, having an injury that almost retired myself when I was 19. So what else can I ask?
1: I mean, 22 Grand Slams, given all of the injuries, how do you reflect back on that?
0: For me, when I talk about victories, I don't put the injuries on perspective.
1: There's some, you know, exceptional matches that you've done. One of them was the Australia final in 2022 against Medvedev. Talk to me about that final. So you're losing by two sets.
0: And then
1: something happens between the second and the third set. What were you thinking?
0: Nothing happened because the change was in the second. In the second set, even if I lost that second set, that the match already changed because the first set was very clear for him. He was way better than me. But then in the second set, the feeling was different. I had a big chance to win that second set, but I lost that second set. Of course, that was a heartbreaking moment because I came back in Australia after 6 months without playing on the tour for the foot. So for me, it was difficult to imagine myself coming back in a final against a great player like Medvedev. At the same time, I was thinking, okay, I was very unlucky in Australia during all my tennis career. It's very difficult because physically, I don't know if my body will hold for the next three sets. But in the other hand, I had, okay, I was very, very unlucky all my life. So maybe this day will be the opposite. No, so I just was trying to give myself a chance all the time.
1: But you make it sound very easy. It's not, right? If you're losing in such a big, important game, you must have a way of turning it around, of saying, actually, you know, I'm not giving up. It can't only be luck.
0: It's not luck. Of course not luck. You need to have some luck in every...
1: Sure, everything.
0: In a particular moment, yes. But you need to look for that moment, you know, and need to fight for that moment. No. So it's about give yourself chances all the time. And that's what I tried to do all my tennis career. And that day was not an exception. I was losing, but in my mind, don't think that after I lose the first two sets, don't think that I will, in my mind was, okay, I'm going to come back for sure. No, in my mind was, I am almost dead, but I don't want to increase the problem of myself. I want the other to beat me. I don't want to help him to beat me. So let's keep going. Let's try to do things to bother him a little bit. And the dynamic of the match changed. And in the third, after saving a dramatic moment, the match, I don't say was more on my side because that's not the truth, but was more or less equal. So when you win that first set, a new match starts. And you know that as a player. You have been in that position a lot of times, and you have been in the position of you are winning, and you have been in the position that you are losing. So if you are there till the end, maybe you're going to have a chance. And that's what happened. And finally, I was able to step by step, climb the mountain and come back.
1: So when a momentum shifts in a match, do you play differently? Do you feel different?
0: No, but of course, step by step, you start believing more, more and more. First of all, don't lose the faith. When the things are going wrong, find a solution to change that dynamic. And when the things start to go well, find a way to keep going the same way. It's about point after point for 4 or 5 hours. That's the only way from my point of view.
1: It's like resilience on steroids, right?
0: Tennis is one against the other. When I was playing, we were not able to have a conversation with the coach during the match. So you are alone there and you need to survive by yourself. You need to correct yourself. You need to find solutions by yourself. So it's a mental battle about the opponent and sometimes about yourself.
1: Rapid fire questions. Are you ready?
0: I hope.
1: What's the best piece of advice you've ever received?
0: Copy what you like from the others.
1: As a child, you played both tennis and football. Do you think you would have been as successful as at football as you have been at tennis?
0: I mean, the chances are very little.
1: Why'd you say that?
0: Because in tennis, I am probably one of the best players of the history. So if I decide all the way things that I will be one of the best players of the history of football, let's say it's difficult that you have both possibilities.
1: Rough and a

0: Well, thank you so much for joining us.
1: Thanks a lot.
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14: From ABC News, I'm Stephanie Officer. Contradicting the message out of Iran, President Trump says there are very friendly negotiations with Tehran. ABC's Mary Bruce at the White House.
15: Trump traveling to battleground Michigan as Republicans grow increasingly worried the unpopular war will hurt them in the midterms.
16: Every day we're fighting to put more money in your pockets, and that's what we're doing.
15: But a new Pew poll shows only 24% of Americans give the economy a positive review. 60% say the president's policies have made things worse. Trump insists that's not so.
14: Meanwhile, members of President Trump's own party are expressing concerns about the thousands of Haitians losing their legal status to stay in the U.S. under a Supreme Court ruling last month taking effect this week. In an interview with ABC News, Republican Governor Mike DeWine says the many Haitians living in his state filled jobs no one else wanted in cities like Springfield, helping Ohio grow.
17: No one can fly a plane into Port-au-Prince because when they come in, they get shot at by the gangs that are controlling that area of Port-au-Prince. So it's a very bad, bad situation. And the idea that you're going to ship people back to Haiti, they're going back to a horrible, horrible situation. That's worse, frankly, than it's ever been.
14: Responding to the apparent affordability crisis in New York City, Mayor Zoran Mamdani confirming today city-owned grocery stores will provide discounts on essential goods, keeping his campaign promise.
18: 30% off adds up to real money for New Yorkers, with an estimated $90 saved on grocery bills each month. 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And just as important as money, those savings add up to time. For many, that 30% discount is the difference between an evening spent around the dinner table with family or working another double shift to make ends meet.
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14: It's been a summer of record high beef prices, but there's a push to help lower the cost.
1: 11 months ago, with the parasitic New World screwworm creeping toward Texas, Agriculture Secretary Brooke Rollins suspended imports of cattle from Mexico, saying at the time,
9: "Do we expect beef prices to continue to rise, perhaps?"
1: Despite the ban, the first screwworm was detected in the U.S. in June. But with beef prices at an all-time high, Rollins has lifted the ban on imports of Mexican cattle, starting with the port of entry in Douglas, Arizona, next month. Jim Ryan, ABC News.
14: The College Football Players Association, which advocates for unionization, says Stanford is the first team to organize a player-led chapter. A new push for safety and security of artificial intelligence.
20: The Open Secure AI Alliance is a new group composed of NVIDIA, Microsoft, Dell, and others that advocates for open source AI cybersecurity technology. Open source is a style of computer programming that makes a program's source code available to anyone to build upon or modify. China's AI industry has pitched open source AI as a competitive advantage, but detractors say open source makes proprietary information too available. OpenAI, Google, and Anthropic have not signed on to the alliance. Mike Dubusky, ABC News.
14: Her family confirms artist Betty Saar, whose work reflected Black identity, culture, and spirituality, died Sunday morning in Los Angeles at 99. I'm Stephanie Officer, ABC News.
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21: We now know the names of those who died after gunfire broke out at Seattle Center Sunday night. Northwest News Radio's Scott Carty reports.
22: The King County Medical Examiner's Office released the names Monday afternoon. 56-year-old Ashley Whitehead transported to the hospital where she later died. 44-year-old Carlos Israel Sanchez Villalba died at the scene. And the man believed to be one of the shooters involved in the dispute, 19-year-old Junior C. Nico Samo, also died at Seattle Center. Assistant Police Chief Nicole Powell believes Samo and the 15-year-old boy in secure detention are associates, adding that,
23: "We believe this could be gang-related."
22: Seattle Mayor Katie Wilson says,
24: "Police continue to look for a third possible suspect."
21: Whether you're a victim, a witness, or otherwise affected, there are several resources available to you. Seattle Mayor Katie Wilson says victim advocates are working with the police department to support the victims and their families.
24: Community Passageways is reaching out to the affected families immediately and offering in-home support to help families to understand and navigate hospital, legal, victim support, and other systems.
21: There are also helplines available, like the 988 Crisis Line or the National Alliance on Mental Illness Helpline. The Sandy Hook Promise also offers resources for those impacted by gun violence. In other news, Brian Koberger is now trying to withdraw his guilty plea, claiming he's innocent. Koberger originally pleaded guilty to murdering four University of Idaho students inside their off-campus home in 2022. The New York Times reports Koberger filed a petition for post-conviction relief. Attorney General Raul Labrador says his office is ready to, quote, "do whatever is necessary to ensure justice is fully carried out." I'm Lillian James. You're listening to Northwest News Radio.
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5: They're sparked mostly by lightning, but climate change is making them much worse. When you have extreme heat conditions, which is what we've been having, it dries out the trees and the other vegetation. And when the lightning hits, it causes a major fire. So we've always had wildfires, but they're much worse, and the smoke conditions are now much worse than they had been in the past.
6: This situation with smoke crossing borders, that's not just limited to Canada and the U.S., is it? It's a global thing.
5: That's right. This has happened for a long time all over the world. There have been efforts to address it legally, but there really isn't anything effective that the law can do in terms of imposing liability over this kind of smoke. If it were coming from a discrete factory or something, that could be a different story. But these wildfires coming from immense areas, there's not really a legal remedy.
6: Would the wildfires be considered a natural disaster like an earthquake?
5: Yes, like an earthquake or a volcano or something like that. And a country is not liable for a natural disaster that happens within its borders that causes harm in other countries. There are other things that countries are doing that is increasing these wildfires, most notably greenhouse gas emissions. But we don't have an effective legal remedy for this kind of thing.
6: Over the weekend, President Trump expressed criticism of Canada's handling of the wildfires, calling it willful negligence. We're holding Canada responsible for the fact that they're not properly maintaining their forests and brush therein, and the United States is being unnecessarily invaded by filthy, polluted, and unhealthy air.
5: Well, it's true that a lot of bad air is coming down from Canada, but that's the only part of it that's true. The Canadian northern forests, the boreal forests, are about seven times the size of Texas. So what do you do? How do you control that? It's naturally occurring. As I say, it's lightning that sparks the wildfires. If anybody wants to complain about the causes of the wildfires, it's mostly climate change, and the U.S. is responsible for something like 10 times the greenhouse gases in the atmosphere than Canada. So if anybody could sue anybody, it would be Canada suing the U.S., but of course they can't either.
6: Is that because there's no jurisdiction?
5: That's right. The International Court of Justice in The Hague can adjudicate disputes between countries that have that kind of jurisdiction. The U.S. has not consented to the jurisdiction of the ICJ for this kind of case. Even if it had, what would the remedy be? It's not as if Canada can go in with 10 million airplanes and put out the wildfires. There really isn't an effective remedy for that.
6: Trump says he's going to increase the tariffs. I mean, that is something I guess he can do, right?
5: Well, there's actually a legal dispute about that, whether he has the authority to increase the tariffs. But he can try, and it may not succeed in court. But what does it do to help the wildfire situation? It does nothing.
6: I guess it's like a tit for tat. We'll get some money from you, you know, just recompense, I guess.
5: But, you know, the wind goes in both directions. Sometimes the smoke from the U.S. goes north. And so it is tit for tat, and it could start going in the other direction.
6: Singapore has a law on the books.
5: Right. In Southeast Asia, there's a great deal of wildfire smoke coming primarily from agricultural burning in Indonesia and Malaysia. So Singapore is one of the places that especially badly hurt by that. Sometimes they have to shut down their airports, close their schools. There's a regional agreement in Southeast Asia to try to deal with this, but it hasn't accomplished much. The one thing that has happened is that Singapore passed a law saying that any Singaporean companies that engage in this kind of burning in other countries can be liable. So there's a big pulp and paper company based in Singapore that is engaged in this kind of burning in Indonesia. And Singapore has taken some actions against that company. But it's a very, very small and limited kind of action.
6: Let's say there's a business that's been damaged in some way because of the wildfire smoke. For example, some camps have experienced declining numbers. Can they sue Canada in a Canadian court?
5: Canada and other countries have sovereign immunity for most kinds of liability, unless they have specifically waived their immunity for this kind of case. And I don't believe that Canada has waived its immunity here. When you do have a waiver of sovereign immunity, it's usually because the country has been negligent, or, you know, like somebody gets hit by a postal truck, they can sue the postal service. But this is not the kind of thing that results from negligence of the kind that typically invokes the waiver of sovereign immunity.
6: So we have an agreement with Canada, the Canadian-United States Air Quality Agreement of 1991. What's that about, and does it have anything to do with what's happening now?
5: Well, it provides that the two countries can reach agreements on specific kinds of air pollutants and what they're going to do about it. So there's now a specific agreement on sulfur dioxide, which causes acid rain. There's an agreement on mercury. So when there is an agreement on specific substances, then the country can be legally obligated to take certain actions to reduce those kinds of pollutants. But there's no such agreement between the United States and Canada covering wildfire smoke. Someday, theoretically, they could do that. They could negotiate that, but that hasn't happened.
6: Most countries with this cross-border pollution, how do they handle it? I mean, do they work together? Do they make agreements?
5: If it's a controllable kind of pollutant, they can reach agreements on how to handle it. So with acid rain, the United States now has a law to reduce the use of high sulfur coal to generate electricity. With mercury, there are other specific things that could be done. But with wildfires, particularly the kind of wildfires that are coming down from Canada, there isn't. There are certain forest management things that could be done in different kinds of forests to try to reduce the wildfires. On that, neither the United States nor Canada have done a terrific job. But these wildfires are such a magnitude that international agreements can have only a very, very limited impact.
6: In the U.S., is that because the administration has dismantled key agencies in fields such as climate and conservation work through mass firings of federal workers?
5: One of the things that can be done in certain kinds of forests is called prescribed burning. You go in and you start small fires that clear away the underbrush and so forth so that other fires can't get so large. The United States for many years had a policy that largely inhibited prescribed burning, and that's one of the reasons some of the fires in the Pacific Northwest had been so bad. Very recently, there were some prescribed fires planned for Minnesota that would have reduced fires there, but under Elon Musk's DOGE, they greatly cut back on that. They did not engage in the prescribed burning, and so the fires in Minnesota seem to be much worse than they might have been otherwise.
6: Looking toward the future, does it seem as if the wildfire situation may get worse in both Canada and the U.S.?
5: Yes, it'll clearly get worse as the planet gets hotter and you have worse fires. There's no question that the wildfire situation and the smoke situation will get worse. Clearly, the governments can act to help protect their citizens, have better early warning systems, have clean air rooms that are provided for people who don't have air conditioning and so forth, or provide masks. There are a number of things that can be done to help protect people from the wildfire smoke, but only a very limited amount can be done to reduce the smoke itself over the short and medium term. Over the long term, we need massive reductions in greenhouse gas emissions, which is mostly involving massive reductions in the use of fossil fuels. But it takes a very long time for that to have a positive impact on wildfires.
6: I mean, the Trump administration is trying to advance fossil fuel development, right?
5: Of course, they're moving in exactly the opposite direction of where we need to be. They're all about trying to maximize both the demand for and the supply of fossil fuels. They're denying that climate change is a serious problem. They're trying to wipe out all U.S. policies to address climate change.
6: Can you get insurance for smoke damage?
5: There's actually some dispute about that, about whether conventional insurance policies cover smoke damage. You could certainly buy a policy that has a smoke rider.
6: Biden tried to leave an environmental legacy, and has Trump undone it already? You know, there have been a lot of areas that he's tried to roll back what Biden did.
5: Trump is certainly working hard to undo Biden's environmental legislation and his other legacy. Now, sometimes the courts have stood in the way. There are lots of litigation pending. In some cases, what Trump has tried to do has been halted, but in other cases, it's gone forward. I would say that the action that has had the most serious effect is the rollback on the motor vehicle standards. Transportation is the largest source of greenhouse gas emissions in the United States. The Biden administration worked very hard to clean up both the passenger cars and the heavy-duty vehicles like trucks and buses, and to move toward electric vehicles, which are ultimately the way we need to go. And Trump has greatly cut back on that, has damaged the U.S. electric vehicle industry, greatly helped the Chinese electric vehicle industry, since they're making terrific EVs that are very inexpensive, but you can't buy in the U.S. Trump has also slowed down or stopped the closure of a lot of coal-fired power plants, which is another major source of greenhouse gas emissions in the United States. So he's done a lot of damage.
6: Thanks so much for joining me. That's Columbia Law School professor Michael Girard. Coming up next, Trump's lawsuits against the media and banks. This is Bloomberg.
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6: And there have been some high-stakes hearings in Florida after major setbacks in a few of the cases. Joining me is Bloomberg legal reporter Eric Larson, who has been following all these cases. Eric, before we get to the cases where Trump is suing, let's talk about the civil cases where he lost and verdicts were returned against him. And those involve writer E. Jean Carroll. Tell us about the huge verdict in her defamation case against Trump.
19: A big verdict that she won against Trump. $83.3 million is what the jury put the damages at. Of course, Trump appealed. It was upheld on appeal. And he's expected to very soon ask the Supreme Court to hear the case. Of course, unclear if the justices will take it, but he is going to ask. And of course, his other case with E. Jean Carroll, the $5 million sexual abuse civil case that she also won against Trump. Trump also appealed that, and the Supreme Court declined to hear his appeal. And the president has asked the justices to reconsider that decision, a pretty remarkable request that they have not responded to yet.
6: What is his claim in the defamation case? What might the issue be that he takes to the Supreme Court?
19: So Trump argues that at the trial, the jury heard improper evidence that should not have been in the trial, specifically the testimony and allegations of two other women who had accused Trump of sexual assault years ago, and the so-called Access Hollywood tape in which Trump is on a hot mic speaking crudely about women and being able to grab the genitals of women without consent if you're a star, that sort of thing. Trump argues that that was inappropriate to have in the case.
6: So let's turn now to the cases where Trump is suing over defamation. The $10 billion lawsuit against the Wall Street Journal.
19: He's alleging that the Wall Street Journal defamed him with an article related to Jeffrey Epstein, specifically this article about Trump allegedly sending a birthday note to Epstein for his 50th birthday years ago that contained, a personal note to Epstein that was sort of typed out within a hand-drawn shape of a woman and with Trump's signature forming the pubic region of the drawing. So this was a Wall Street Journal story that said that this was from Trump. Trump denied that and filed this lawsuit.
6: I mean, there was a dismissal of the suit. Why did the judge dismiss the complaint?
19: Right. So the first version of the complaint was dismissed because it did not have enough details in the complaint backing so-called actual malice, which is a higher standard for public figures like Trump to file defamation lawsuits. They have to show that the Wall Street Journal, in this case, knew that what it was reporting was false or had a reckless disregard for the truth. And that's actual malice. The judge dismissed the suit, granted the journal's motion to dismiss it, saying that there wasn't enough detail in there to prove actual malice. But the judge dismissed it without prejudice and said that Trump could refile a new version if he wanted to try again, which he did. The journal has moved to dismiss that version as well. And there's actually a hearing on that motion to dismiss on August 5th in Miami.
6: As we said, it's a very high bar to prove actual malice. Did Trump in the complaint, in the new complaint, make a case for actual malice?
19: I mean, that's really what the hearing is going to be about, what the judge is going to have to decide. All I can say is that in the motion to dismiss the second complaint, the amended complaint, the journal said that there was no new detail backing up actual malice, and said the new complaint suffered from all the same problems, that what Trump was saying in it was not really factual, that it was just including more details about how the journal purportedly did not support its story sufficiently, did not give enough weight to Trump's denial that he wrote that note, that he had signed it, and that, you know, the headline and other parts of the story, you know, explicitly said that, you know, it was Trump's note to Epstein when they allegedly did not back that up in the story.
6: We should say that truth is a defense. And didn't a lot of media outlets describe that note as being from Trump?
19: Well, I think the key here on the falsity angle is that the House Democrats, you know, released this actual letter. It came in as part of their Epstein investigation. The Epstein estate handed over a lot of, you know, stuff of Epstein's, and including a big book that compiled all of these birthday notes from other people for Epstein's 50th birthday. So that's part of the record that was handed over to Congress. And the journal argues that, you know, that proves that it was true. And Trump doesn't see it that way.
6: We'll see if the journal gets a dismissal, and if the dismissal is with prejudice. So now he's also suing, surprise, surprise, the New York Times for $15
19: billion. Right. This is also involves, I guess, a little more allegations. And this complaint alleges defamation from several articles and also a book written by a Times reporter called Lucky Loser. And generally, the complaint alleges that the New York Times just had a policy of treating him unfairly in their stories, that the articles and book demeaned his success as a businessman, and in various ways suggested that he hadn't earned his fortune or fame, that it was just sort of handed to him. And this, in this case, you might recall, it was not dismissed. It was basically thrown out of court a few days after it was filed by a judge who said that it violated court rules by containing way too much detail about Trump's fame and fortune and his rise in politics and other details that the judge said was completely irrelevant to the lawsuit, such that it violated court rules. And Trump's lawyer had to refile a version that was half as long. He was given a page limit. So he did do that. And the Times has moved to dismiss it. And it's the same general arguments as the Wall Street Journal cases. They say that their reporting is accurate, they stand by it, and that Trump hasn't properly alleged actual malice. And so this was a case that they just had a hearing on the motion to dismiss last week in Tampa, Florida, before a federal judge who did not give any hint one way or the other how he was thinking during that hearing, and reserved judgment, and we're expecting a decision on that at any time.
6: That's unusual. Usually there's a little bit of a hint. Okay, so, and he's also suing the BBC for $10 billion.
19: Yes, this is over that edit of Trump's so-called Stop the Steal speech, that Stop the Steal speech rally before the January 6th attack on the Capitol in late 2024. The BBC did a panorama documentary about Trump's supporters and how he continues to keep support despite his various legal issues and controversial incidents like January 6th. And in that documentary, they spliced together two different parts of his speech into a 12-second clip that made it seem like he had made a direct call for violence. And that's actually something that the BBC chairman apologized for. He issued an apology trying to, I think, avoid this lawsuit being filed because Trump had threatened to sue. The apology was issued, but they stood by their argument that they hadn't defamed him. So Trump did file the suit. And it's a really unusual case. Frankly, it's going in some different directions than the typical defamation case would at this point. And namely because the BBC has decided to issue dozens of subpoenas to members of Trump's inner circle, former cabinet members, federal agencies, trying to build a picture of Trump's communications leading up to that speech. Essentially, they're arguing on the matter of falsity, you know, whether or not the implication of the 12-second edited clip, notwithstanding the apology, whether it might have actually been accurate regardless, that Trump really was calling for inciting violence that day. And so they are arguing that the case, really, Trump has to prove that he did not incite the January 6th riot in order to win this defamation case. That's what the BBC has said in court and in court filings. So that's the point of all of these subpoenas. There was a hearing on those subpoenas last week in Miami, and Trump, his lawyer fought very hard over a couple of hours to get those subpoenas thrown out, not only to members of the inner circle, but another subpoena to the Trump Organization for all kinds of financial documents, because the BBC wants to see evidence that Trump really has suffered billions of dollars in damage to his business and his brand and his future financial prospects, as his complaint claims. So the judge upheld those subpoenas, but she did indicate that she might be narrowing those subpoenas to the Trump inner circle, because she said she doesn't want this case to become a new, you know, trial over January 6th. So she's going to issue a written order later where we'll see what the subpoenas might be narrowed down to. But I feel like it could be a long fight over these subpoenas is what I'll say. I don't think this is the last ruling that we'll get on those, but it is an interesting angle for the BBC's defense.
6: Yeah, and also, I mean, Trump's wealth increased by almost $2 billion about since he's been president.
19: Yeah, the BBC's lawyer did raise that fact in the court hearing, saying that, Trump, he had put the figure at $1.4 billion or so, and also the fact that Trump won the election shortly after that documentary went out. So they argue it didn't harm him anyway. But it was interesting to see Trump's lawyer arguing this particular point in court, because especially on the Trump Organization financial documents subpoena, the judge made it clear that it seemed reasonable to subpoena those records if Trump was claiming so much harm. And Trump's lawyer essentially said that he would be willing to correct the record and amend the lawsuit, so basically file a new complaint in order to focus the alleged financial damages only on Trump's reputation. The BBC argues that the Trump org and Trump's reputation are one and the same. But at any rate, it was a magistrate judge who isn't the official judge overseeing this case. And she said that she wouldn't allow Trump to amend the complaint at this point. He'd have to go back to the main judge overseeing the case and request permission to do that, which would be remarkable to have to walk back a complaint like that. That request hasn't been made yet.
6: That is an interesting lawsuit. To me, the most interesting of the three so far. Stay with me, Eric. Coming up next on the Bloomberg Law Show, we'll take a look at Trump's suits against two banks for debanking. 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I'm June Grosso, and this is Bloomberg.
2: It's economic development. But when Mondami does it, oh, it's socialism? No. It's socialism any way you slice it, but socialism for the rich. Oh, that's jobs. Oh, that's investing in the future. Oh, that's a powerful tool we can use to help grow the industry. Yes. Mondami having a government run supermarket. Oh no, can't have that, but you can have a government run Kansas City Chiefs Stadium in Kansas. You can have that. You can have Walmart, the largest company in the world, get subsidies to build a Walmart. You can have Amazon, biggest company in the world, get subsidies to build a plant. You can have Facebook get subsidies to build a data center. That's not socialism. Oh, no, that's economic development. So I don't get it. That's just one man's opinion. By the way, I'm on fire tonight. I'm fired up. I must have gotten some sleep over the weekend. Ramen in San Francisco. Ramen, welcome to America at Night.
3: Well, hello, and thank you for keeping free speech alive. And I just wanted to say that I wish there was more time for people to call in after all the commercials and everything. And
2: it's
3: only
2: like
3: 20 minutes.
2: When can I talk?
3: Pardon?
2: I'm kidding you. No, go ahead. Go ahead.
3: There's only 20 minutes left for people to call in. But, you know, you're doing better than here in the progressive Bay Area where you always talk about free speech, but you can never call in. So you're doing much better. I'm just saying in general, it would be nice to have more
2: people
3: on the airwaves. So thank you.
2: I believe in leaving people wanting more. So there you go.
3: And also, it'd be nice to talk about more important issues, you know. I mean, I know voting is important, but I mean, who we look at our choices, Biden or Trump, Kamala or Trump, they're all
2: war
3: criminals, aiding and abetting.
2: Yeah, but hold on a second. You can blame that on the Democrats. Our Republicans had a primary and a whole bunch of people voted, right? Ron DeSantis ran and, Nikki Haley ran. There were a couple of others who ran. Vivek Ramaswamy ran, right? You had a wide choice in the Republican Party. Only a few states had primaries before it was wrapped up by Trump. I wish they would go to a more national primary day or a regional primary day. But I agree with you in some of that. Democrats have no one to blame but themselves, right? Biden should have either stepped aside or shouldn't have forced everybody out. But that's all.
3: I have a quick question. Yeah. Can I ask you a quick question? Have you heard of the Senator Leahy Act? Senator Leahy Act, which is a U.S. Law saying that we're not supposed to give aid to other countries that are having human rights violations and torture, and yet look at our allies. A lot of them do sanction torture and have human rights abuse.
2: That's a tricky game.
3: Have you heard of Senator Leahy Act? Have you heard of that?
2: I have not heard of. I know Senator Leahy from up in New England. I have not heard of that act. That's a tricky game. I would probably disagree.
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6: Taking a look at the status of President Donald Trump's lawsuits against three media companies and two banks, each for between $5 and $15 billion. I've been talking to Bloomberg legal reporter Eric Larson. And Eric, there have been some defamation lawsuits where the defendants have settled with Trump.
19: Right. With ABC and CBS, you know, after the election or after he took office, each of those settled for about $15, $16 million. So, I mean, a lot less money than we're talking about in these other cases. But, you know, there were a lot of companies that settled with Trump around that time. And, you know, there's long running cases involving Twitter, now X, Facebook, Meta's Facebook, Google's YouTube, you know, that he had sued over his accounts being frozen or canceled after January 6th, that sort of thing. And all of those settled.
6: We should just take note of the timing of those settlements. Eric, let's turn to the suit that's gotten the most attention, I think, and that's Trump versus the IRS. That $1.8 billion so-called anti-weaponization fund was the subject of much questioning during the confirmation hearings of Todd Blanche for Attorney General. He testified the fund is not going forward, but Trump talks about it positively nonetheless.
19: It was settled. It's worth noting that Trump filed this $10 billion lawsuit to get $10 billion. That For the leak of his tax information, the unauthorized leak of his tax information to the press by an IRS contractor in 2019, a contractor who, by the way, pleaded guilty and was sentenced to 5 years in prison. So the case didn't really achieve what it was, the stated purpose of the case was to achieve, which is to get $10 billion. Instead, they settled it, as you said, for a $1.8 billion anti-weaponization fund, which everyone was complaining about because it appeared to likely to benefit Trump supporters and even January 6th rioters. So as you said, that got scrapped. There was a bipartisan outcry. But a day after that settlement, there was a new settlement was also announced that gave Trump and his family and business entities a broad release from audits over past tax information. So that there wouldn't be any future actions brought over past tax audits. So it was pretty remarkable, and they've kept that in place for now. So that is still an active part of the settlement, but the judge who oversaw the IRS case at the urging of a group of dozens of former federal judges looked back into the case and how her court was used to achieve this settlement and decided that Trump had attempted to manipulate the court by filing a lawsuit in which he controlled not only his side, but the other side as the president overseeing the IRS and the U.S. Treasury, which was also a defendant. So she said that was wholly inappropriate, and she issued an order barring Trump or the administration from ever citing that settlement, that audit immunity settlement, in any sort of proceeding, effectively making it useless. So we don't know if the government or Trump are going to appeal that. It's just been sitting there since it was issued. Obviously, Trump, you know, that's something that he would be likely to appeal, but we don't know that for sure yet.
6: Yeah, maybe he's waiting until the Blanche nomination gets out of committee. So now he's suing J.P. Morgan for only $5 billion, the lowest sum he's suing for, I think.
19: Yes. This is a debanking lawsuit. He's saying that J.P. Morgan closed his personal accounts out of political animus toward him as an anti-conservative discrimination. So it wasn't long after January 6th, you know, after Trump left office, that this occurred. So we're at a pretty early stage in that case. Honestly, they're still waiting for a ruling on whether or the bank's request to move the case from federal court in Florida to federal court in Manhattan, where they say it should be, the case has to go under their customer agreements. But Trump is arguing against that, wants to keep it in Florida, and also wants to move it back to state court from federal court where Chase moved it right after it was filed. So we've got this whole argument going over venue. Part of it has to do with whether Jamie Dimon, the CEO, who's also a defendant, would be part of the case. It's still very early days on that one. And we're just waiting for this ruling on the venue.
6: I mean, did Trump invent the term debanking, or had that been a term?
19: You know, I don't think they invented that, but it's definitely been a term that has been used for quite some time now. And it typically has related to attempts by past administrations to get banks to cut ties with problematic customers. And, you know, there's been sort of regulations about this are a little iffy. It's actually a huge can of worms, where there were like Obama and, you know, Biden had a different view of whether or not banks as private entities that are regulated should be cutting ties with customers that that represent reputational risks. So this is a big fight, even without Trump, even without this JP Morgan angle. It's a big clash between conservatives, or between Republicans and Democrats, over banking regulations. And I think the banks themselves have said that they really don't like the rules and regulations that have been in place. They're gone now. That Trump got rid of them. But the past rules and regulations that have made them question, you know, whether they would get in trouble if they continued business with certain clients. Mm.
6: I guess I haven't done enough stories about banking to know about debanking. So the Trump Organization is suing Capital One. Is that also debanking?
19: That is. It's the same type of lawsuit that we just discussed, except it's filed by Trump Org instead of Trump. Capital One canceled hundreds of Trump Organization accounts, I think around March 2021. So it's very similar allegations. That's a lawsuit that was also dismissed by actually a Trump-appointed judge. But then he allowed Trump Org to actually do discovery.

0: I think that those redactions might get lifted after some negotiations, but I don't think I've ever seen that quite before. But
1: and you've seen a lot of redactions.
0: It does suggest, though, that maybe Trump Org found something interesting to put in their complaint to back their assertion that Capital One closed the accounts for improper political reasons. So we'll have to wait and see, because that was the reason that the judge dismissed it. He said that there just wasn't enough in the complaint to back this, the assertion that they were closed, the accounts were closed for out of political bias.
1: So one of Trump's lawyers has actually been referred to the Florida bar.
0: Right. Alejandro Brito is Trump's main personal lawyer in all of these cases, and also in the Capital One case by Trump Org. And in the IRS case, that ruling that said that the IRS case was an abuse of the court, that is the ruling in which Brito was referred to the Florida bar for potential disciplinary action. Nothing's happened on that yet, and Brito hasn't commented on it either.
1: Have we gone through all the current suits? Oh, no, we haven't, Eric, because coming back to New York from Florida, so Trump is appealing the hush money conviction.
0: Yes, that has been going on for a while. We're expecting soon that the New York District Attorney Alvin Bragg will file his brief in that appeal, arguing why the verdict should be upheld. And then that's in the New York State Court appeal track. But they're also trying to get the federal court to throw it out, arguing again that evidence that the case should have been in federal court, and that the evidence at trial was not appropriate because the judge allegedly did not fully consider the implications of the Supreme Court's immunity ruling for Trump, that some of the things that came up in the hush money trial should not have been presented to the jurors because it was related to Trump's presidential activities or conversations. So that is something that we're also waiting on a decision for.
1: And these cases are going to be around for a long, long time because, I mean, is there ever a case where he doesn't take an appeal? He seems to always appeal to the state appellate courts or the federal appellate courts. And then, as we've discussed, he's gone to the Supreme Court as well.
0: I think Trump's legal team has strongly indicated that they don't consider any verdict or ruling in any case to be final until every possible appeal route has been exhausted. So I think even all these defamation cases, you know, if these complaints are dismissed, we can expect pretty drawn out appeals on that. And actually, as we were discussing actual malice, that standard that was set, you know, in the landmark New York Times versus Sullivan, it's a big free speech case, as I said, that set a higher standard for public figures to file defamation lawsuits, with the idea being that, you know, the press needs to be free to look into these public figures to do their jobs and not be afraid of being bogged down by defamation lawsuits, you know, to be chilled by the prospect of that. So that's a standard that I think, you know, Trump's side and plenty of others are hoping maybe the Supreme Court will do away with. And I suppose one of these cases would be a way for them to try to make that happen.
1: I think Justice Clarence Thomas is someone who has advocated for that as well. Thanks so much, Eric, for going through all these suits with us. That's Bloomberg legal reporter Eric Larson. And that's it for this edition of the Bloomberg Law Show. Remember, you can listen to all the latest legal news anytime on our Bloomberg Law podcast. 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I'm June Grosso. 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
11: From ABC News, I'm Stephanie Officer. A Los Angeles judge has ruled there is enough evidence to put singer David, real name David Burke, on trial for the death and dismemberment of 14-year-old Celeste Rivas Hernandez. District Attorney Nathan Hochman says his office is still weighing whether to seek the death penalty in the case. Burke has pleaded not guilty. His attorneys argue there is insufficient evidence for murder.
12: Judge Charlene Olmedo held David Anthony Burke, who goes by the name of a singer, David spelled D4VT, to answer for the horrific and barbaric killing of a 14-year-old at the time, Celeste Rivas Hernandez.
11: Members of President Trump's own party expressing concerns about the thousands of Haitians losing their legal status to stay in the U.S. under a Supreme Court ruling last month that takes effect this week. In an interview with ABC News, Republican Governor Mike DeWine says Haitians filled jobs in cities like Springfield, helping Ohio grow.
13: For people who came to Springfield because there were open jobs in Springfield. And when you talk to the employers, they hired the Haitians despite maybe a language barrier, despite maybe a cultural barrier. They hired them because they needed workers, and the Haitians wanted to work. And what the employers will tell you is that they've been very good workers. They show up on time. They pass drug tests.
11: The Pima County Sheriff's Department in Arizona says the investigation into Nancy Guthrie's disappearance nearly 6 months ago remains active and ongoing, though without a significant development. ABC's Aaron Katursky.
14: Help us bring this situation to an end.
15: Investigators are still trying to trace the items worn by the masked man on Nancy Guthrie's doorstep. The mask, gloves, backpack, and holster. And they're testing a hair and mixed DNA sample found in her home. The sheriff says the analysis of DNA and digital evidence has been underway for the past 6 months and is a time-intensive process.
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11: Former FBI Director James Comey wants his federal case dismissed.
6: Defense lawyers accused the Department of Justice of singling out Comey to, quote, prosecute one of the president's most prominent critics. They argue that the photo of seashells arranged in the numbers 86-47 are kind of political speech protected by the First Amendment. Comey has vigorously denied that his post was ever intended as a threat against Trump and is expected to plead not guilty in an arraignment scheduled for next month in North Carolina. Peter Haralambos, ABC News.
18: Critics like in the New York mayor's latest plan to communist breadlines.
19: In New York City, Mayor Zoran Mamdani says lower prices are coming to the Big Apple, announcing a project to open 5 government-owned grocery stores to offer a 30% discount on produce, meat, and other food staples.
20: Once a month, our 5 city-run grocery stores will set prices for this core set of goods at 30% below typical retail prices. No exceptions. No gimmicks.
19: The first grocery store will open in the Bronx by the end of 2027, and the 4 others will follow by the end of his term. Michelle Franzen, ABC News.
18: Police say a circus artist was accidentally shot in the neck with an arrow during a New York County Fair performance Friday. The ringmaster says the 38-year-old was shot in soft tissue with no major blood vessels hit. Well, 2 separate meteor showers will peak in the last days of July. Depending on the weather and the moon, some could see 5 to 10 meteors per hour. I'm Stephanie Officer, ABC News.
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21: 3 people are dead and at least 4 injured following a mass shooting at Seattle Center. Northwest News Radio's Scott Cardy reports on the latest details to emerge.
22: In a Monday afternoon press conference, Seattle Mayor Katie Wilson started with,
23: "Tensions are high and there's a lot of time-sensitive work to do."
22: Adding that,
23: "Police continue to look for a 3rd possible suspect."
22: Moments later, Assistant Police Chief Nicole Powell said something so many people have been wondering about.
24: "At this point, we believe this could be gang-related."
22: Police believe the 15-year-old male suspect in secure detention is an associate of 19-year-old Junior C. Nico Simo, one of the alleged shooters who died at the scene.
21: And those caught in the crossfire may have needed a significant amount of blood. Northwest News Radio's Denise Whitaker continues our team coverage with a closer look at the current supply.
25: A gunshot victim is about 5 times more likely to require blood transfusions than a different type of trauma patient. And when that happens, they require 10 times more blood than other trauma patients. BloodWorks Northwest CEO Kurt Bailey says thankfully doctors at Harborview Medical Center had the blood needed to treat the shooting victims from the Bite of Seattle shooting. Bailey is now asking for people to donate blood to make sure they can replenish that supply. Harborview is just one of the more than 90 hospitals that gets blood from BloodWorks Northwest. Denise Whitaker, Northwest News Radio.
21: In other news, Brian Koberger, the man who pleaded guilty to murdering 4 University of Idaho students in 2022, now wants to take it back. The New York Times reports Koberger has filed a petition for post-conviction relief, claiming his plea was based on, quote, false promises and blatant disinformation, end quote. He hasn't said what those are, only that details would come out at trial. I'm Lillian James. 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
1: And the top execs of the AI world. And you'll get a sense of that in my written notes that accompany this conversation. As ever, you'll find them at Bloomberg.com/Michelle. You'll get the backstory to this conversation and what I followed up on afterwards. Karen and I spoke in London, where there was something on the table that caught her eye as she came into the studio. It's a different way that I make notes ahead of a conversation, with a spider's web style diagram that reminds me what I really need to cover. So that moment between us is where this begins.
2: I love this mind map. Do you do this?
1: Oh, yes, I do this.
2: This is awesome.
1: It helps me, but I never did it before this show began.
2: I'm always so fascinated by the format in which people take notes, because yes, it really is such a window into how they think. Yeah, and I'm such a linear thinker. The diagram confuses me.
1: Interesting. So what does this reveal about me, that I don't think in a non-linear way.
2: I think is probably a lot more information dense.
1: Essentially, it's what enables recall, because, you know, you don't want to be referring too much. It's whatever helps it imprint it in your brain. So at least I feel it.
2: Hope? Question mark. Oh,
1: very good. You're reading upside down. Now, yeah. Okay. Well, Karen, I would love to start with your own words, because you write in Empire of AI that over the years you found only one metaphor that encapsulates the nature of what these AI power players are, and that is empires. Not engaged in overt violence and brutality as we know from history, but they too seize and extract precious resources to feed their vision of artificial intelligence. Now, that is a real attack on the companies behind some of the defining tools of our age. What is it that's made you feel so strongly?
2: These companies have consolidated a historic amount of economic and political power, and they are becoming fast the supreme powers in the world, just like the empires of old. And they do this through the dispossession of resources, labor, value from the majority. They lay claim to resources that are not their own, the data of individuals, the intellectual property of artists, writers, and creators. They exploit an extraordinary amount of labor through both the workers that they use and exhaust to produce their technologies, as well as the workers whose jobs get automated away by the deployment of these technologies. So there is this category of work that is involved in the production of these technologies, including content moderation, including the labeling and cleaning of training data, that's called data work. That kind of work is now the number four fastest growing work in the US. And the types of people who are doing this work are scientists, lawyers, college graduates, PhD graduates, and they are essentially providing their knowledge and their expertise to the training of these models, but under deeply exploitative, poorly paid conditions where they are not working 9-to-5s. They are in their homes waiting for work to arrive. They never know when it's going to arrive. They never know when it's going to go away. They're being pitted against each other. You know, I've been covering this kind of work for almost 8 years now, and it's the same story again and again. With every single community that it hits, you see the same exact patterns of exploitation.
1: Are you saying that we should be thinking about the exploitation of labor at the point that we're using Claude or ChatGPT?
2: Yeah, absolutely. So other industries have had similar problems. The fashion industry also engaged in a lot of labor exploitation and a lot of environmental degradation. The answer was never, let's just get rid of clothes altogether. The answer was always, let's hold ourselves to higher standards in producing clothes without those problems.
1: It's still work, though, isn't it? And there are so many communities where in different parts of the world, there is an absence of work altogether. I just want to ask you whether you think that there are definitely challenges in this industry, and your work really details them and deconstructs them. But is there an aspect of this that is about the challenges of our age, that it's not necessarily more exploitative than what's gone before? It's the problems of our time.
2: I want to go back to what you were saying, that it is work, though. Mm-hmm. Because what is happening with this US case now is that the people are actually people that are highly educated and could have gotten full-time employment. But the reason why they do not have access to better work now is also because of the AI industry.
1: Taking away jobs.
2: It's because of the way that the AI industry designs its technology and sells it as a tool for automating knowledge work. Yeah. And so there's a shrinking job market for the unemployed population in the U.S. 25% of them are four-year college degree holders. That's a historic record. And so it's not actually just giving work to people who don't have work. It's actually degrading the work opportunities that exist right now, taking knowledge workers out of a full-time employment kind of situation into a gig work kind of situation.
1: So what do you say to a country like Malta, which has just signed a major agreement with OpenAI, where everyone who lives in Malta is going to get free access to ChatGPT Plus for a year? They're going to go on a course to learn how to use it. And the government of Malta is very proud of this agreement because it says it puts Malta at the forefront of the digital age.
2: I've met a lot of policymakers from developing countries, from smaller countries that do see themselves as they can only participate in this revolution if they offer themselves up for sale. Just because, you know, the government is proud of this partnership and they think that this is what gives them the seat at the table, that it's actually leading to their citizens having a more dignified life.
1: But their government would see it as equipping them for work or access to knowledge or everything else that they will need to use large language models for.
2: I would argue they are being exploited, and I would be curious what the Malta people think, not what the Malta government thinks. And the reason why I think they are being exploited is because they are having their data harvested to train the next generations of models. And that's, you know, that's why these companies are going out and striking these partnerships. They need more and more and more data. They need more and more and more data centers to produce their technologies. And one of the challenges when it comes to searching for different sources of data is that they have run out of internet data. They've run out of high quality internet data. And so now one of the best sources of high quality data is straight from the user. And so if they can strike these whole of country partnerships, I mean, you get a whole of country database to upload
1: like
2: freely.
1: What
2: onto
1: kinds
2: your
1: of thing? Like everything that's, if I was part of it, it would be everything that's on my phone, which is being scraped.
2: Yeah, everything you use. You know, some people think of this as just, oh, well, I was using Google. I was, you know, saying a lot of things to Google and personal data as well. But I mean, I've never seen people upload their medical files to Google to ask for an interpretation of it. But people do that with ChatGPT, with Gemini, with Claude. And that's intimate medical information.
1: Is there no positive side of it for you, Karen? Like that uploading of medical data, if it's done with consent, isn't it part of the progress of science? You might get something that troubles you diagnosed, or you might be part of helping wider diagnosis.
2: What I have problems with is the fact that it is in the hands of deeply powerful companies that have absolutely no accountability to the people that they're actually affecting around the world. And this is why I call them empires. That's the governance structure of an empire. You at the top are able to make hundreds of decisions in a day that then have cascading effects on billions of people around the world. And there are no formal mechanisms by which those billions of people can actually challenge, contest, provide feedback. That's why we've historically moved from empires to democracies, because democracies are these institutionalized ways for people to say when they like something, when they don't like something, and how they want to collectively govern and self-determine their future.
1: I want to add one note to the discussion on Malta, where all residents over 14 can do an AI literacy course and get free access for a year to either ChatGPT Plus or Microsoft 365 Personal Copilot. Karen said people in Malta were having their data harvested to train the next generation of models, and we put this to OpenAI and to Microsoft. OpenAI directed us to users being able to opt out of having their data used for training. Microsoft said, we do not train on data from users of Copilot within Microsoft 365 apps with personal subscriptions. Karen also said she'd like to know what the people of Malta think rather than the government. A recent survey suggested more than 50% of Maltese expect AI to have a positive impact on their lives over the next decade. And that was above the EU average. More from my conversation with Karen Howe coming up. I'm Michelle Hussein, and this is Bloomberg.
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1: 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This week, I'm talking to journalist and author Karen Howe. A lot of your book is about OpenAI and Sam Altman in particular. Tell me the story of how you got to know him and the company back in the beginning of this work.
2: I started covering AI in 2018 for MIT Technology Review, and that is a publication that focuses a lot on fundamental AI research. So I was reading scientific papers every week, talking with researchers at universities and corporate labs. And OpenAI, you know, it became part of my radar because at the time it was a nonprofit fundamental AI research lab, and it was one of the only ones. There was OpenAI, then there was Google, then there was DeepMind, and there were just a few others, but that was kind of it. And so in 2019, I proposed to OpenAI that there were a lot of changes happening at the organization. They had just created a for-profit arm. They'd just gotten a big investment from Microsoft, that maybe they wanted to reintroduce themselves to the public. And I suggested that if they were interested in that, I could profile them. So I went to the corporate offices and embedded within the organization for 3 days, interviewed a lot of employees and executives.
1: Including Sam Altman?
2: Sam Altman was actually not very important at the time, so no, because he had just officially become CEO. He was previously just co-chairman and didn't really have much to do with the organization at all. And so they set up interviews for me with Greg Brockman, the chief technology officer, and Ilya Sutskever, the chief scientist, who were the main runners of the organization's day-to-day.
1: And they didn't like the profile you wrote,
2: They did not.
1: You said at that time that there was a misalignment between what they were actually doing and their promises. What was it that made you say that? What did you see that led you to that?
2: At that time, the misalignment that I saw was they're called OpenAI for what they said was a commitment to transparency. And this organization was already deeply secretive. And I noticed this culture in the way that employees were very, very nervous about what they said to me and where I was allowed to go within the offices. So that seemed already quite bizarre. And they also said as a nonprofit that they would never commercialize their technologies.
1: And now, of course, they're fully for profit, which is the source of the case that collapsed between Elon Musk and Sam Altman. Is Elon Musk then the good guy in this for you?
2: No. No. I mean, here's the thing. I think we often obsess over the cast of characters at the top, and we're always trying to think, like, who's the good guy? Who's the bad guy? Who's the less bad guy that I'm able to settle with, because that's all the option set there is? And what I'm saying is that's not the only option set. We shouldn't have to live with companies that are so vastly powerful where one person at the top is able to decide all these things. It's a governance structure that's the problem. It's not that I think the problem will be solved if we just swap out one of these characters for one another or for a new person.
1: But I think you do have a problem with the people at the top, right? Or certainly the small number of people at the top. And you kind of know the world that they came from because you were part of that same world. You went to MIT, worked for a startup. This could actually have been the industry of your life
2: rather than
1: reporting from the outside. So I get the impression that you do have a problem with these characters.
2: Yes, I do have a particular problem with the culture that they're steeped in and the ideologies that they have, because it's an imperialist ideology. I mean, you know, Sam Altman said before he stepped into his position as CEO of OpenAI, he was president of Y Combinator, and he said, I'm going to invest in 10x more companies year after year until I invest in every company under the sun.
1: Are you also following the Chinese AI players, DeepSeek and other companies like that?
2: Very, very loosely.
1: Do you believe that they behave differently, or do you accuse them of imperialism also?
2: It's really interesting. They do behave differently because of a very particular reason. So when ChatGPT first came out, all of the Chinese tech giants did the same thing as the other US tech giants, which was try to make their own version of ChatGPT. I was at the Wall Street Journal at the time. So it was actually right before ChatGPT came out. The US government used this mechanism called export controls to block Chinese companies from getting access to the most cutting edge AI computer chips. And those are the ones that are designed by NVIDIA. And so all of a sudden, the entire country of China and these Chinese companies faced an enormous constraint on one of the core resources that US companies were using to supercharge their AI development. So Chinese companies had to take a different route. They were not able to scale the same way that the US companies were. And that, I think, is what led to DeepSeek. DeepSeek was an example of a Chinese company figuring out how to develop the same capabilities of AI, these AI models, but for a significantly less fraction of computational resources. DeepSeek illustrates the exact point that I'm making, that it is in fact possible to produce AI, different types of AI, and also the same exact kind of AI with significantly less resources, and therefore have a much less corrosive impact on community and planetary health. So why are we not doing that?
1: But ultimately, are you more comfortable by the leaders in this industry being from the United States rather than from China? Even though you think there's a lack of governance, do you still think the fact that you and I can talk about the US players, these companies, in the way that we are, that there is again a degree of scrutiny and accountability which is entirely absent in China on that field?
2: I think there's a tendency a lot in the media to assume that the race is between US and China, between nation states, rather than open versus closed models. And for me, I feel much more comfortable developing an open source ecosystem around AI innovation. And I feel comfortable if that open source model is coming from China or if it's coming from the US, because it's open, it's scrutinizable. It's something that can be audited. It can be improved on and built upon by many researchers and scientists around the world. Closed models simply don't do that. And there are plenty of open source models coming out of China as out of the US, but also the major dominant players that I critique are all closed.
1: And they've ended up being the most successful ones.
2: I mean, it depends on how you define success.
1: Yeah, okay, fine, fair enough. I want to ask about you as well, Karen, because you've clearly devoted a huge amount of time and energy to your work in this area. And I know that you said, like, you were looking for some kind of service in your life. Like, what would you do with your life? Do you think this is your mission, that pointing out the flaws in these companies, digging into this critical industry of our time? Have you found your mission in this?
2: I would say my mission has always been to ensure that everyone is able to live a dignified life. In this particular moment, I see the AI industry and its approach to AI development deeply challenging the ability of people around the world to live dignified lives. And so I'm focusing on holding them accountable. But that doesn't necessarily mean that, you know, for the rest of my life, I'm just going to be fixated on this thing, because hopefully it won't be a problem.
1: Would you ever work for one of these companies?
2: No.
1: Categorically?
2: No.
1: It's a big thing to say no, never, too, not least because of the massive amounts of money that are involved these days in the way that they recruit.
2: If I orchestrated my life around money, I wouldn't be a journalist.
1: So are there other players than perhaps the smaller ones where you do see principle, where you can imagine perhaps being tempted to work for them? We had Fei-Fei Li on the podcast a few months ago, and she clearly feels very strongly about values, and that the most important thing is that you're a person with values and you bring that to your work, and that's the answer.
2: When I say that I'm not willing to work for any of these companies, I'm talking about the empires of AI. I'm not talking about literally all AI companies that could ever come to pass. I think if there were companies out there that started focusing on the kinds of problems that I think are important to solve, and also are developing AI with an approach towards protecting human agency, sustainability, and so forth, then yeah, I would happily consider. I mean, not that I think I would be a very good asset to them. I think I'm better off being a journalist, but But that's what I meant. I mean, in fact, in my epilogue of my book, I talk about a nonprofit organization called Tahiku Media that built this AI speech recognition tool for the Te Reo Māori language, language of the indigenous people in New Zealand. And they have a really beautiful story around how they went about developing their AI model. They went to their community and first asked, do you even want this tool? We think that it would help with revitalizing the Maori language. We can open up our archives of all of this Te Reo Maori that they had recorded as a radio station for over 30 years. And you'll be able to listen to that audio. You'll see the transcriptions. You can click on the words and get translations automatically. But they were like, also, we recognize that speech recognition tools can be used to surveil our community as well. And it was only through participation with the community and the consent of the community that they then started developing this technology. They only used two computer chips to train their model. And this is just a totally different approach. And so, you know, if Tahiku Media were hiring, I'd be like, sure, why not?
1: And the fact that you respond as passionately as you do to an example like that, do you think that is to do with your own heritage and the fact that being Chinese American, you have been able to see the world from at least two angles through what you've seen from your parents and growing up in the US?
2: Yeah, I do think so. I think that growing up Chinese American made me realize that there's always many, many sides to a story. There are always many worldviews and many value systems by which you can approach the world. And when I see one particular narrative, one view of the world really monopolizing the conversation, saying, this is how it's going to be, this is the way that the world works, it just makes me question, well, what are the other stories that are not being told? Who are the other people that are not at the table, that don't get a voice to contest and challenge this dominant narrative?
1: Finally, Claude or ChatGPT, what do you use?
2: Neither.
1: Really?
2: Mm-hmm.
1: What is the alternative in your life?
2: None. Mind.
1: Okay, but you do Google searches, obviously.
2: Yeah, of course, but that's, I don't use generative AI.
1: You don't at all.
2: Mm-mm.
1: And you don't feel it holds you back. You don't,
2: I feel it actually liberates me.
1: That is quite inspiring to hear. Karen Howe, I'm going to think more about that and much else that you've shared. Thank you so much.
2: Thank you so much for having me.
1: And that's where we left things as we liberated Karen from the studio. And I hope you found her as thought-provoking as I did. It is also worth noting Sam Altman's own perspective in something that he said in a blog post a few months ago. He wrote, "The fear and anxiety about AI is justified. We are in the process of witnessing the largest change to society in a long time, and perhaps ever." He added, "AI has to be democratized. Power cannot be too concentrated." Thank you for listening to some of the highlights from my podcast. To hear the full conversation, please subscribe to The Michelle Hussein Show wherever you get your podcasts. I'm Michelle Hussein, and this is Bloomberg.
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21: The investigation continues into a fatal mass shooting at Seattle Center's Bite of Seattle event on Sunday night. Seattle police have confirmed a 15-year-old suspect is in custody. One of the deceased is believed to be a second suspect, while a potential third remains at large. Meanwhile, Brian Koberger, the man who pleaded guilty to murdering four University of Idaho students in 2022, now wants to take it back. The New York Times reports Koberger has filed a petition for post-conviction relief, claiming his plea was based on, quote, false promises and blatant disinformation, end quote. In other news, several wildfires continue to grow in central and eastern Washington. Watch Duty reports the Kaiser Canyon fire has now burned over 124,000 acres. 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
13: You're listening to the Big Take Podcast on Bloomberg Radio. I'm Sarah Holder, and today on the show, we're talking about why the U.S. couldn't stand up its own nitrile medical gloves industry in the years since COVID. Nitrile medical gloves are supposed to be abundant and identical. They're all made out of the same material and engineered the same way, so that medical professionals can use and remove them over and over throughout the day without skipping a beat.
14: These gloves are the ones you see in every exam room when you go to the doctor or the hospital.
13: That's Anna Edney. She reports on the healthcare industry.
14: They're disposable. There are billions of these. There's about 120 billion that are used in the U.S. annually.
13: 120 billion used every year in the U.S. Not only medical field, but in industries like food service, auto repair, and pharmaceutical production. The U.S. government alone buys around 2 billion of these gloves annually for federal workers like healthcare professionals and airport security. But only about 1% of these nitrile gloves are actually made in the U.S.
14: They're made in Malaysia, and the companies in Malaysia get the main ingredient for those gloves from China. That's where they get the petroleum product, nitrile butadiene rubber. So essentially, we are reliant on China for the medical gloves. And in addition to kind of the tensions with China, there's also the war with Iran.
13: The war has disrupted ship traffic through the Strait of Hormuz, which has made it harder and more expensive to transport petroleum products.
14: Essentially, we're in this spot, which we sort of were in when COVID for different reasons, where the glove supply is kind of on thin ice and the hospitals are, you know, trying to make sure that they can get enough.
13: When nitrile gloves were in short supply during the 2020 COVID-19 pandemic, the federal government came up with a plan to wean the U.S. off of imported medical gloves and make more of them domestically. Since then, six American companies have been granted almost $1 billion in government contracts to bolster the U.S.'s manufacturing capacity and build more factories to produce NBR. Now, the U.S. is staring down the possibility of another medical glove shortage. But Anna says the country still isn't prepared.
14: The companies are not making gloves and they're not making the rubber.
13: I'm Sarah Holder, and this is The Big Take from Bloomberg News. Today on the show, why the U.S. couldn't stand up its own nitrile medical gloves industry in the years since COVID, and what the failed push to make medical gloves says about broader efforts to reshore American manufacturing. So, Anna, you've been looking into the U.S.'s effort to ramp up domestic manufacturing of an extremely important product that often gets taken for granted, nitrile gloves. Why are they so challenging to make in the U.S.?
14: There's a really important key ingredient that's needed to make these. It's nitrile butadiene rubber, NBR. That mostly is coming from China. We do not make any of that NBR here. We used to make it here decades ago. It's just cheaper and easier with environmental regulations and things to do this in other countries.
13: So that was the status quo for a long time, right? The U.S. would buy billions of these nitrile gloves a year, largely from other countries. But during the pandemic, the supply of medical gloves emerged as a real issue in the U.S. The U.S. government had a plan for ramping up domestic supply. What was that plan?
14: Yeah, so we all learned, you know, that COVID was airborne. we wanted to protect ourselves. Certainly, you know, the medical professionals wanted to protect themselves. So the demand for medical gloves just skyrocketed, and, you know, the hospitals weren't able to get them. What happened was the Trump administration, during the first Trump administration during COVID, was going to give out contracts to companies that were willing to set up glove factories or factories that could make the main ingredient in these gloves, nitrile-butadiene rubber. And then it was the Biden administration that actually gave out the contracts. So they gave out about $850 million to six companies to get that started.
13: And how did that plan work out?
14: You know, some of them got started. They quickly folded. They shut down their glove operations. They weren't able to sell those essentially because they cost a lot more than the gloves made in Malaysia, where we get most of our gloves from. You sort of need more infrastructure than just the buildings and just the manufacturing. And during this time, you know, when the companies were trying to get up and running, they quickly found out that already our attention span had kind of switched in the U.S., as it does, especially with pandemics and kind of public health emergencies. And, you know, the hospitals, even the federal government, were not buying what they were trying to make. The hard part about bringing an entire industry back to the United States or boosting it here is just that it costs more. And that's why manufacturing in a lot of instances has moved offshore. And to bring it back, you know, you sort of need more infrastructure than just the buildings and just the manufacturing. You almost need government subsidies to make it worth anyone's while to buy the products, to make sure they're there when the emergency happens.
13: Since the start of the U.S. effort to kickstart nitrile glove manufacturing domestically, the federal government has financed six companies with $850 million to build factories that make medical gloves, or NBR. One of the contracts went to a company called Blue Star NBR, which got $123 million in financing to help it build a huge NBR factory in Southern Virginia. But the company's CEO, Scott Meyer, told Bloomberg's healthcare reporter Anna Edney that by now, he's running out of money. And the business still hasn't gotten off the ground.
14: The challenge that happened specifically for them in this case during COVID was that the price of construction went up. And I think we all were sort of familiar with that, and people trying to do projects at their houses or anything. The same applied to this factory. And so when they were in the middle of it, they had said to the federal government, we're not going to have enough money to basically plug it in and get it going. And it kind of sat in this limbo for a long time, and the government has not, you know, wanted to fund it anymore to help them reach the end point. The other issue is just if there weren't really companies making gloves in the country, then there's no one who's going to buy their NBR. They sort of didn't have that ability to have a revenue or anything to try to get going.

0: try to get these companies up and running. And I did speak to Timothy Manning, who was with the Biden administration during this time. And he said, actually, contrary to what that person had said, was that those companies that they did fund, those six that they gave about $850 million, were sort of already picked out during the Trump administration, and the Biden administration was just, you know, continuing that program.
1: Based on your reporting, what is your understanding of the biggest things that went wrong, the biggest failures in this program?
0: The biggest failures for the program were that there wasn't anything set up to make sure that these companies would be supported beyond just building the infrastructure to make gloves or to make NBR. What can happen too is they weren't all saying we definitely need more government money. They were saying we could get private capital, but no one wants to fund us because even the government won't buy our product. And so the biggest issue is sort of that a lot of industries in this way are heavily subsidized, so to get off the ground so that it makes it worthwhile for the American hospital system, the medical system, to purchase these gloves.
1: Right. And the $850 million in contracts were meant to kickstart manufacturing, not actually purchase any of those gloves for government agencies. You also wrote about some of the U.S.-based companies that make these gloves using imported materials. How are those faring?
0: American companies that are making gloves with imported ingredients, with imported NBR, they usually cost about double, sometimes even more than the gloves coming from Malaysia. These are interesting companies. They also got started around COVID. There's about two or three. It depends on how you look at it. So they are starting to make headway in telling the government, over and over, you know, some of them told me, we are in DC several times a month. People I talked to in the government said, we are surprised how often we are talking about gloves at this level, because they're there constantly telling them, please buy our gloves so that if you want this industry to be built up, like, this is what you have to do. And the government does seem to be recognized that the Office of Management and Budget told me that they were now going to start requiring that federal agencies purchase gloves from these companies that operate on U.S. soil.
1: The OMB spokesperson also told Anna that the Department of Homeland Security has started coordinating purchasing instead of having individual agencies each make their own orders.
0: Another thing they are doing is it's a proposal. It's not yet finalized, but they are looking into Medicare giving higher reimbursements to private hospitals, or hospitals that aren't, you know, obviously government agencies, but that buy a certain percentage of gloves from these American companies.
1: And the reason for that is because these gloves are more expensive to buy. And so if the government gets in this market, supports these domestic manufacturers, that will make it easier for them to break even?
0: It will make it easier for them, and it will be a sign to the market, to those private investors, that they might need still for certain things, that there will be support there for them. The government's supposed to do this anyway. They're supposed to be prioritizing buying things made in the United States, to be perfectly honest.
1: This has been the Big Take Podcast on Bloomberg Radio. I'm Sarah Holder, and I spoke with Anna Edney about couldn't stand up its own nitrile medical gloves industry in the years since COVID. You can hear the rest of the episode on the Big Take, wherever you get your podcasts.

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2: From ABC News, I'm Stephanie Officer. Seattle rattled by the deadly shooting at a food festival Sunday and the ongoing manhunt for another suspect. ABC's Alex Stone is in Seattle.
3: Kai Chan, a U.S. Marine veteran. He was selling items at the food festival and says his Marine training kicked in to move people to safety.
4: You were in the Marine Corps. Yes. You know the sound of gunfire. Yes. Did you know what it was right away?
5: Yes. Everybody's just started running and screaming, so just go in and make sure everybody's good.
3: Police arresting one 15-year-old at the scene and saying a second suspect was killed during the shootout.
2: The King County Medical Examiner's Office has identified the victims. They are 56-year-old Ashley Whitehead and 44-year-old Carlos Israel Sanchez Villalba. Brian Kohberger pleaded guilty last year to the murder of four University of Idaho students. But according to new court documents, he wants to withdraw his guilty plea and reopen the case. ABC News legal analyst Brian Buckmeyer.
6: A defendant has to be able to do these things, take a plea knowingly, voluntarily, and intelligently. And if they do so, so long as there's no other outside influence, you can't take back the plea. The criminal justice system loves finality. And so making this argument, unless there's something very bizarre and very strange, I don't see Brian Kohberger taking back or being able to take back this plea.
2: Senator Mitch McConnell is continuing physical therapy and is not cleared to return to the Senate after falling last month, according to the Congressional Office of the Attending Physician. Her family confirms artist Betty Saar, whose work reflected Black identity, culture, and spirituality, died Sunday morning in Los Angeles at 99. Saar reclaimed Jim Crow-era memorabilia as powerful totems of Black liberation. Barack and Michelle Obama are bringing stars together who have not shared the screen in almost 30 years. Netflix announced Monday Whoopi Goldberg and Jennifer Lewis, who last appeared together in 1999's Jackie's Back, will join Vanessa Williams and Vivica A. Fox for the comedy Women Like Us. 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
2: Investigators say witnesses told them 18-year-old Nolan Wells was drinking heavily when he disappeared off Mississippi's Horn Island July 4th. Wells was found dead July 6th, his cause of death still unknown. The official autopsy report from the state medical examiner's office and toxicology tests are still pending. A private autopsy Wells' family ordered preliminarily ruled his cause and manner of death as undetermined. Voters in Michigan this fall could have the chance to decide whether to ban utilities and large government contractors from spending in state elections. A state board certified petition signatures collected by a group, and now the legislature will decide if voters get a say. Some fast food history and maybe even a recipe could be yours for the right price.
9: Colonel Sanders has been the face of the fast food giant for decades.
10: Hey, look at there. Didn't I tell you it was finger-licking good?
9: And now the public has a chance to buy a piece of his fried chicken empire. Among the items for sale include some of the pressure cookers Sanders used to refine his frying technique, his iconic bow tie and suspenders, the butcher block and stove from his kitchen, and a planner believed to contain a list of his secret 11 herbs and spices. The auction is set to begin Tuesday evening, and online bidding has already begun. Peter Haralambos, ABC News.
2: Jackie, the internet-famous bald eagle from Big Bear Lake, is said to be improving from a mysterious illness. Vets say Jackie is eating on her own, has improved energy, alertness, and is much feistier during feedings. I'm Stephanie Officer, ABC News.
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11: Three people are dead and at least four injured following a mass shooting at Seattle Center. Northwest News Radio's Scott Cardy reports on the latest details to emerge.
12: In a Monday afternoon press conference, Seattle Mayor Katie Wilson started with,
13: "Tensions are high and there's a lot of time-sensitive work to do."
12: Adding that,
13: "Police continue to look for a third possible suspect."
12: Moments later, Assistant Police Chief Nicole Powell said something so many people have been wondering about.
14: "At this point, we believe this could be gang-related."
12: Police believe the 15-year-old male suspect in secure detention is an associate of 19-year-old Junior C. Nico Simo, one of the alleged shooters who died at the scene.
11: And those caught in the crossfire may have needed a significant amount of blood. Northwest News Radio's Denise Whitaker continues our team coverage with a closer look at the current supply.
15: A gunshot victim is about five times more likely to require blood transfusions than a different type of trauma patient. And when that happens, they require 10 times more blood than other trauma patients. BloodWorks Northwest CEO Kurt Bailey says thankfully doctors at Harborview Medical Center had the blood needed to treat the shooting victims from the Bite of Seattle shooting. Bailey is now asking for people to donate blood to make sure they can replenish that supply. Harborview is just one of the more than 90 hospitals that gets blood from BloodWorks Northwest. Denise Whitaker, Northwest News Radio.
11: In other news, Brian Koberger, the man who pleaded guilty to murdering four University of Idaho students in 2022, now wants to take it back. The New York Times reports Koberger has filed a petition for post-conviction relief, claiming his plea was based on, quote, false promises and blatant disinformation, end quote. He hasn't said what those are, only that details would come out at trial. I'm Lillian James. You're listening to Northwest News Radio.
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23: Was that index ETFs are more tax efficient than index mutual funds because when people trade out of an ETF, it doesn't cause taxes for the people who remain in the ETF. Because, like, if you own an index mutual fund, like, people who, like, leave the mutual fund, like, causes selling of stock, and so that causes a tax realization event for you, and so you have to pay taxes even though you haven't sold your mutual fund shares. And that's, like, the nub of the idea. Mm-hmm. But then over time, ETFs realize that all of their stock trading could be done in kind so that they never had to incur taxes for their customers, for their investors. And so, if you own an ETF, you should never have to pay taxes on the trades that the ETF does. They could do cash stock trades,
24: right,
23: but like they don't anymore because they've they've learned that they don't have to. There's a thing called a heartbeat, which is like a way you can like move stocks out of the ETF and move new stocks in without incurring taxes. And so this is great. You can run an actively managed ETF without paying taxes. Now, I say it's great. It's obviously great for like the customer. A few years ago, Bloomberg's Zach Miter had a big story about this, sort of suggesting that maybe it's not great and that, in fact, it is a dodge around the tax rules. Mm-hmm. It's just like a matter of perspective, right? Like, if you think that ETFs are supposed to not pay taxes, then yeah, it's great. If you think that, like, you know, you're supposed to pay taxes when you sell stock, then like, it's not great, but it's just like an aesthetic question. And that's where the state of the art was a few years ago. And then people realized that if an ETF is an entity that can trade stock without paying taxes, like, a lot of people want to be able to do that.
0: Yeah.
23: So like, why shouldn't you, like a rich family, also be an ETF and not have to pay taxes when you sell stock? And so that's what people have invented, which is called the 351 exchange ETF, which is you make yourself into an ETF and then you don't have to pay taxes when you sell stock.
0: Yeah.
23: It's quite good.
0: And there's some
23: for that.
0: Notable Bloomberg News had a great big take on this week, and they scraped the filings and they identified some of those wealthy families.
23: One of them is the guy who invented the Hot Pocket.
0: Yeah, the family behind the Hot Pocket. Gabe Plotkin.
23: Sure. Of
0: GameStop fame. And then there was
23: doesn't have one yet. He's like thinking, he's like contemplating.
0: I think he's filed.
23: I was thinking about this because, like, one thing I wrote about this, and not to get too ahead of ourselves, is like, these things are technically public.
0: Yeah.
23: With their exchange traded. So like,
0: you and I
23: could buy shares of this ETF. I feel like the GameStop people are going to find the Gabe Plotkin ETF. What are they going to do with it? I don't know. But like,
0: yeah, that's a good question.
23: But yeah, it's like his personal wealth is exchange traded now, or will be.
0: And so basically, a wealthy investor, take my portfolio of appreciated and probably concentrated assets to the ETF.
23: Yeah, there's a footnote on concentrated, but go on.
0: Yeah, well, I'm just thinking.
23: It can't be too concentrated, but you can.
0: True.
23: There are ways around that.
0: Yeah, maybe your portfolio is more concentrated than you would like it to be. You take it to the ETF, you make an ETF, and then it uses in-kind to basically diversify your portfolio. Yeah.
23: Once the stuff is in the ETF, you can sell your concentrated low basis stock and use the proceeds to buy S&P 500 or whatever without paying current taxes.
0: Yes.
23: Because you're not selling it. You're like in-kind swapping it.
0: Yeah. You're just deferring. You decide when you want to take the taxes.
23: Yeah. If you sell the ETF shares, if you take cash out of the thing,
0: then
23: you pay taxes. But
0: unless you die.
23: Unless you die, right, which is not advised. But it kind of is, right?
0: Yeah.
23: It's like, you know.
0: For your heirs.
23: Right. You know, I used to always quote my tax professor in law school. He had two laws of tax, which is that it's always better to make more money than less money, and always better to die later than sooner. But neither of the things is always absolutely true from a tax perspective. Anyway, but yeah, if you die, then your heirs get a basis step up, and you never pay any of the taxes on the gains.
0: So Bloomberg had this great article this week just sort of outlining how much of a thing it's become. I think they found, crunching the filings, that 105 of these ETFs have been created so far.
23: It's so wild because it's like there's all sorts of like high net worth tax strategies that you don't see public filings for, because like this one, to save taxes, you have to become an ETF. So you have to like exchange trade your stock portfolio. So you can find them.
0: Bloomberg News also had a scoop this week out that the Treasury Department considers some of these products as abusive and is looking at its tools that it has available to address this proliferation. And it wasn't just 351s. They were also looking at box spread ETFs. And then there's like,
23: have we talked about the box spread ETF? That's a good one.
0: That's another Zach Mitre.
23: Yeah, that's, well, leave it for now. But
0: Zach Mitre, he actually has a Pulitzer Prize, which is
23: for reporting about taxes.
0: Pretty cool. But yeah, looking at some of the reporting that we have, there's a interesting quote in the big take about what might be inviting more regulatory scrutiny now. And this has been going on for like 2 years. But what's become a little bit different is now you have some issuers who aren't just working like with one individual, very wealthy family. They're like soliciting seed contributions.
23: Right. This is productized.
0: Like, yeah.
23: If you could do that, like the first time you do this, you have to do it for like a billionaire because it's expensive to figure it out. The 100th time you do it, it's like, it costs like
0: the 106th time you do it.
23: So it's like definitely being productized. The other thing that I think there's a little bit of subtext of is that there is a requirement that the portfolio you contribute has to be fairly diversified.
0: Mm-hmm.
23: You can't have more than, I think it's 25% of your money in one stock or more than 50% in five stocks. And so The most obvious use of this trade is like you're a startup founder, you have zero basis, super appreciated stock, you go public, you have like $1 billion of built-in gains, and you want to diversify without selling, and so you put it into an ETF. You can't do that. You can't do that with just one stock. You need to have a diversified portfolio. My understanding is that people have found borrowing mechanisms where like you take your appreciated stock, you borrow a lot of money to contribute other stock, and then you have the diversified portfolio, and then you can do the whole trade. Mm. So that seems like cheating, too. So,
0: yeah. When it comes to the Treasury Department getting upset about these things, it kind of reminds me of a conversation that we've had about crypto a bunch of times. It's in the code, you know? It's in the tax code. This is all...
23: That's not really true.
0: Is it?
23: There is some Treasury regulation that determines exactly what the contours of this are, and the Treasury could change the regulation.
0: Yeah.
23: But also, like, tax is a weird system because I know, like, you're like, oh, crypto, code is law, it's in the code. That's not how tax works. Tax always has, a form and function analysis where, like, even if you can, like, find your way through the rules, judges and the IRS will be skeptical if you're doing stuff that, like, clearly has only the purpose of evading taxes.
0: Yeah.
23: So tax is not exactly a code is law world, even though the code is literally the law.
0: I don't know.
23: I know. I understand. As a former derivative structure and lover of, you know, financial shenanigans, I'm also disappointed. But as a, you know, a lawyer and citizen, I'm like, it's, you know, I shouldn't be able to get away with too much. Speaking of regulators making worried noises, can we talk about Gary Gensler's cell phone?
0: Got it. Wait,
23: can I tell you? So this is incredible. So Gary Gensler was the chair of the SEC in the Biden administration. And during his reign as the chair of the SEC, he spearheaded a crackdown on investment bankers texting on their personal phones about work.
0: Yeah.
23: That extracted billions of dollars of fines from banks, brokerages, ratings agencies, private equity. Like, everyone had to cough up money because it turns out that there is not a financial services firm on earth that never had an employee who texted about work on their personal phones.
0: Right.
23: So that was kind of like his big initiative at the SEC. That and cracking down on crypto. Before he was the chair of the SEC, quite a long time before, he was the chair of the CFTC, the Commodity Futures Trading Commission.
0: Which I only fully appreciated like 2 weeks ago.
23: It was in like the 2010s. During that time, MF Global, the futures brokerage run by John Corzine, collapsed. And there was some controversy there because Corzine is quite politically connected and it was, you know, partners at Goldman with Gensler. And I think Gensler like recused himself from the review. But anyway, political stuff came up and there were like reviews of this. And it turned out that Gensler had been emailing CFTC staff about MF Global from his personal email on his personal computer.
0: Mm-mm.
23: And it turns out that the reason he did that was that, and this is from like a Wall Street Journal story about the CFTC Inspector General report, Mr. Gensler repeatedly used his personal email while dealing with MF Global issues while he was away from the agency's Washington headquarters, saying, quote, he did not know how to access his official email at home.
0: Mm.
23: Anyway. That's just good comedy. So then he ran the SEC. He cracked down on crypto and cell phones. You're listening to the Money Stuff Podcast on Bloomberg Radio. I'm Matt Levine.
0: I'm Katie Greifeld, and we'll be right back after this break.
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0: Let's talk about Truth API.
23: Yeah, it's so wild. This happened last week, but it's like still rooting.
0: I know it's naive, but my primary, most urgent question remains is like, how is this legal? Help.
23: Like the answer is, if Trump does it, it's legal.
0: That's not satisfying.
23: It's very unsatisfying. No, look, so Trump Media was
0: please.
23: Have we mentioned is a nuclear fusion company?
0: I feel like we have.
23: Yeah.
0: And I had no recollection of that until you said
23: forget.
0: It.
23: But no, so Trump Media and Technology Corp, publicly traded, you know, multi-billion dollar market cap company, is a social media platform.
0: Mm-hmm.
23: Its revenue is something like $1 million a quarter from, I don't know, ads on Truth Social, maybe, or something. I don't really know. Not from nuclear fusion, amusingly. But they did buy a nuclear fusion company. But they're merging with a nuclear fusion company. Their mm-hmm. business is now a social media company, some like ETF stuff, and a nuclear fusion company.
0: Perfect.
23: But their social media company has a new revenue source, which is that they've announced that they're launching an API where you can get fast, let's say fast access to tweets, truths, posts on Truth Social. Now, most social media companies have APIs. So like on X, you can get access to like both posts on X. But Truth Social is launching an API with 10 accounts.
0: Mm.
23: So you can get fast access to 10 accounts. Because you don't care about everyone posting on Truth Social.
0: No.
23: You would probably pay more for one account. But that one account, Donald Trump's account, is very market moving.
0: Yeah.
23: And very active. And people, you know, they currently scrape it and they have automated tools to, you know, ingest Donald Trump's market moving pronouncements and trade on them. And Truth Social is like, we want some of that revenue. So instead of just giving it to everyone at the same time for free, they'll give it to hedge funds and quantitative trading firms who pay $100,000 a month. Early. Mm-hmm. Now, they say it's not early. They say it's at the same time as everyone else, which is like a philosophical, like, if you get the feed from Truth Social at the same time that, like, it gets sent to, like, you know, render in the browser, like, you get it a little faster.
0: Right? Yeah.
23: It's just like it arrives at your computers before it arrives at the eyeballs of other people, right? But it's like, whatever. It's imperceptibly faster. It's a millisecond faster. And that is long enough for high-frequency trading firm to make use of the information. So they're sort of selling advanced access to the U.S. government's policy pronouncements. But they're only selling a millisecond of advanced access, so it's like, yeah, it's like deniable.
0: Yeah. Apparently this is launching August 1st. Like, this is a done
23: deal. They've apparently got at least like five firms signed up, which means that the majority of their revenue will come from selling advanced access to Trump's pronouncements, right? Because, like, they make, you know, $1 million a quarter, right? So five subscribers at $100,000 a month is, like, you know, $1.5 million a quarter. So most of the revenue is going to come from selling advanced access to Trump's policy pronouncements, which is quite a business. And, you know, eventually we'll be superseded by all the revenue from nuclear fusion.
0: Right.
23: But for now, selling advanced access to tweets.
0: Again, I don't know. I go back to my naive question. Like, how could this be legal, given that we do get policy via posts?
23: It's just a bizarre new world.
0: It is.
23: You know, it's interesting. If you were, like, posting on Twitter or X, right, and X, you know, sells an API, you could argue that X would be making money by selling advanced access to U.S. policy pronouncements.
0: Mm-hmm.
23: And X would probably say, no, look, like, every organization has a, you know, advanced data feed. The New York Times and Bloomberg will deliver news to subscribers, right? Like, people pay for access to news.
0: Yeah.
23: It's different, though. It's one thing to say if X did it, they would be reasonable. It's different when the company is majority owned by the president, right? Like,
0: yes.
23: He is profiting on his own policy pronouncements and, you know, creation of volatility.
0: Yeah.
23: But, That's what everyone wants, man. That's what everyone wants.
0: So apparently, according to reporting, the pitch included a quote attributed to a JP Morgan portfolio manager saying, "We're one Truth Social post away from being up or down 5% every day." And I do.
23: It's in the pitch.
0: It's in the pitch.
23: The pitch is like, this guy creates so much volatility, you need to pay us to get advanced access to it.
0: Yeah. I do wonder. I mean, how true that is, like, I feel like we could be over-egging just the amount of useful signal that comes from these Truth Social posts.
23: If you're like,
0: I mean, hedge funds are going to pay for it.
23: Firm,
0: yeah.
23: If you're a big high frequency trading firm, like $1 million a year to like once a year with reasonably high probability, like get out first in a catastrophic market drop because he declares war on Truth Social, like, yeah, easy.
0: Fair. I mean, yes, the price.
23: It's not like every day it's a huge source of value. It's like insurance.
0: Yeah.
23: It's protection money.
0: Yeah. But even still, I don't know. It feels reminiscent of the taco discussion. Like what he's putting out on Truth Social doesn't actually always match what happens in reality.
23: You definitely need like an AI model to try to extract some signals from it in the millisecond advantage you get. But like,
0: yeah.
23: There's signals.
0: There are signals. I just wonder if some of his posts might lose their potency.
23: Yeah. But like, this is not a $100 million a year business, but it's a $1 million a year business for five quant trading firms.
0: Well, I'm excited for their next earnings report, you know?
23: Like, I actually am because, like the revenue will triple, quadruple, and it will all come from this.
0: That's the thing. I feel like you'll be able to back it out.
23: They might just like break it separately.
0: That would be useful.
23: It's a teeny tiny business.
0: Yeah.
23: But even if they don't, like, yeah, like, cause the run rate has been pretty steadily like $1 million of miscellaneous. Yeah. I've always joked that it's like a Substack. It's like, it makes about as much money as like a well-read Substack newsletter, but it's, you know, pays $100 million a year in executive benefits. But now it'll be slightly different.
0: Yeah.
23: Slightly different. I do want to tell you one other thing.
0: Yeah, please.
23: We started to talk about.
0: Yeah, and then we quickly shushed ourselves.
23: Because we wanted to save it for the podcast. But I had an email today, and I wrote about it. Someone's launching sports indexes, which is yet another like a pincer movement around sports ETFs.
0: Yeah.
23: What does it mean?
0: Yeah, tell me what this means.
23: I hoped it meant that, like, when the index goes up, it's because sports are up.
0: Just general sports.
23: Just sports.
0: The vibes are good.
23: They're more sporting.
0: Yeah.
23: More points are being scored. But that's not what it means. What it actually means is that like they have a sports index for each team.
0: Mm.
23: I think like eventually athletes too, but whatever. But like for each team.
0: Sports team.
23: Yeah. So yes. Like each team in season. So like each baseball team, let's say right now, will have an index. And the index, broadly speaking, will go up when the team wins or does other good stuff.
0: Mm-hmm.
23: It will go down when the team loses or does other bad stuff.
0: Mm.
23: Exactly how, like what the methodology of that is, I don't know. The point I think is, and we've talked about the sports gambling ETFs, right? So right now there's like a proposed sports gambling ETF where it's like actively managed, non-transparent. A guy makes some bets and you hope the guy makes some good bets.
0: Yeah.
23: You can't like sit down and watch a game and be like, oh, I hope this team wins because it's in my portfolio, right? Because you don't even know, right? Or like, but it's not like transparent. And we've talked about like, they should just be like a bet on the Mets ETF where, you know, it doubles if the Mets win and goes to zero if the Mets lose. But that's really inconvenient because like your ETF goes to zero. You have to kind of restart from scratch every day.
0: This whole thing.
23: The index just solves the problem. The index is at like 7,000, and if the Mets win, it goes to like 7,500, right? So you're just in a continuous ETF that goes up and down with the Mets winning and losing. You buy your favorite team's ETF, index ETF,
0: right?
23: Putting index in quotes because it's not an index. It's called an index, but it's just like some sort of numerical translation of the team's performance. And then like, if the team does well, you make money, and if it does poorly, you lose money. And so you have like sports gambling, but in a true ETF wrapper.
0: So by the time I come back, there's going to be like
23: eight different product structures of sports ETFs.
0: Yeah. Maybe you can get some like pair trade indexes.
23: I'm going to have left to become a consultant for one. Isn't that just inevitable?
0: I mean, just wait until I'm back. I don't know. Maybe.
23: I'm kidding, by the way. I would never.
0: There's a twinkle in his eyes.
23: There's a something in my eyes.
0: Oh my God. It's a tear.
23: Tear.
0: Also, speaking it into existence, someone's definitely going to launch a diversified ETF of 351 exchange ETFs.
23: Oh, I joked about that, but they're not really.
0: You've got to be careful with these jokes.
23: I know. Like, someone emailed me to be like, yeah, but like, look at what's actually in it, right? So like, first of all, there's a pretty high management fee on these ETFs because they are, you know, they're not an ETF. They're like someone's tax advisor getting paid for tax advice, right? So like the management fee is high. And secondly, you know, it is essentially some guy's diversified portfolio, which means that what the ETF manager does is go out and buy diversified ETFs.
0: Yeah.
23: So, like, these ETFs are wrapped around QQQ and SPY and whatever. And so, like, you're paying two levels of fees to own, like, these people's portfolios. And it's not really a good product for anyone other than the rich family that plopped the stuff into the 350.
0: You're not actually getting Hot Pockets.
23: You're not getting Hot Pockets. You're not getting a lot of special sauce. You're getting, like, these people have made a lot of money doing something else, and now they're, like, coasting and diversifying. And you're getting the coasting and diversifying with two layers of fees. And then if, as I joked, someone launches a diversified ETF of these ETFs, then you're paying three levels of fees, which is too much. Probably. But someone will do it. Why not?
0: Yeah.
23: Because, like, the pitch of the diversified ETF is, like, look at all these rich families with, like, fancy financial advice. They have created these bespoke ETFs just for themselves. Don't you want the same financial product as the founding family of Hot Pockets? You can get it with our diversified ETF. It's a good pitch. It's just, like, wrong.
0: Yeah. It doesn't bear out that way.
23: Right. And that was the Money Stuff Podcast. I'm Matt Levine.
0: And I'm Katie Greifeld.
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23: We'd love to hear from you. You can send an email to money the question, and we might answer it on the air.
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2: From ABC News, I'm Stephanie Officer. A Los Angeles judge has ruled there is enough evidence to put singer David, real name David Burke, on trial for the death and dismemberment of 14-year-old Celeste Rivas Hernandez. District Attorney Nathan Hochman says his office is still weighing whether to seek the death penalty in the case. Burke has pleaded not guilty. His attorneys argue there is insufficient evidence for murder.
3: Judge Charlene Olmedo held David Anthony Burke, who goes by the name of a singer, David spelled D4VT, to answer for the horrific and barbaric killing of a 14-year-old at the time, Celeste Rivas Hernandez.
2: Members of President Trump's own party expressing concerns about the thousands of Haitians losing their legal status to stay in the U.S. under a Supreme Court ruling last month that takes effect this week. In an interview with ABC News, Republican Governor Mike DeWine says Haitians filled jobs in cities like Springfield, helping Ohio grow.
4: Were people who came to Springfield because there were open jobs in Springfield. And when you talk to the employers, they hired the Haitians despite maybe a language barrier, despite maybe a cultural barrier. They hired them because they needed workers, and the Haitians wanted to work. And what the employers will tell you is that they've been very good workers. They show up on time. They pass drug tests.
2: The Pima County Sheriff's Department in Arizona says the investigation into Nancy Guthrie's disappearance nearly 6 months ago remains active and ongoing, though without a significant development. ABC's Aaron Katursky.
5: Help us bring this situation to an end.
6: Investigators are still trying to trace the items worn by the masked man on Nancy Guthrie's doorstep. The mask, gloves, backpack, and holster. And they're testing a hair and mixed DNA sample found in her home. The sheriff says the analysis of DNA and digital evidence has been underway for the past 6 months and is a time-intensive process.
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2: Former FBI Director James Comey wants his federal case dismissed.
9: Defense lawyers accuse the Department of Justice of singling out Comey to, quote, prosecute one of the president's most prominent critics. They argue that the photo of seashells arranged in the numbers 8647 are a kind of political speech protected by the First Amendment. Comey has vigorously denied that his post was ever intended as a threat against Trump and is expected to plead not guilty in an arraignment scheduled for next month in North Carolina. Peter Harlambus, ABC News.
2: Critics like in the New York mayor's latest plan to communist breadlines.
10: In New York City, Mayor Zoran Mamdani says lower prices are coming to the Big Apple, announcing a project to open 5 government-owned grocery stores to offer a 30% discount on produce, meat, and other food staples.
11: Once a month, our 5 city-run grocery stores will set prices for this core set of goods at 30% below typical retail prices. No exceptions. No gimmicks.
10: The first grocery store will open in the Bronx by the end of 2027, and the 4 others will follow by the end of his term. Michelle Franzen, ABC News.
2: Police say a circus artist was accidentally shot in the neck with an arrow during a New York County Fair performance Friday. The ringmaster says the 38-year-old was shot in soft tissue with no major blood vessels hit. Well, 2 separate meteor showers will peak in the last days of July. Depending on the weather and the moon, some could see 5 to 10 meteors per hour. I'm Stephanie Officer, ABC News.
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12: We now know the names of those who died after gunfire broke out at Seattle Center Sunday night. Northwest News Radio's Scott Carty reports.
13: The King County Medical Examiner's Office released the names Monday afternoon. 56-year-old Ashley Whitehead transported to the hospital where she later died. 44-year-old Carlos Israel Sanchez Villalba died at the scene. And the man believed to be one of the shooters involved in the dispute, 19-year-old Junior C. Nico Samo, also died at Seattle Center. Assistant Police Chief Nicole Powell believes Samo and the 15-year-old boy in secure detention are associates, adding that
14: we believe this could be gang-related.
13: Seattle Mayor Katie Wilson says
15: police continue to look for a third possible suspect.
12: Whether you're a victim, a witness, or otherwise affected, there are several resources available to you. Seattle Mayor Katie Wilson says victim advocates are working with the police department to support the victims and their families.
15: Community Passageways is reaching out to the affected families immediately and offering in-home support to help families to understand and navigate hospital, legal, victim support, and other systems.
12: There are also helplines available like the 988 Crisis Line or the National Alliance on Mental Illness Helpline. The Sandy Hook Promise also offers resources for those impacted by gun violence. In other news, Brian Koberger is now trying to withdraw his guilty plea, claiming he's innocent. Koberger originally pleaded guilty to murdering four University of Idaho students inside their off-campus home in 2022. The New York Times reports Koberger filed a petition for post-conviction relief. Attorney General Raul Labrador says his office is ready to, quote, do whatever is necessary to ensure justice is fully carried out. I'm Lillian James. You're listening to Northwest News Radio.
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21: So the outcome, it's like, okay, maybe they've taken off some of like the really bad outcomes.
22: Yeah.
21: But it's not the sort of like really good right tail outcomes that many people associate with like the aspirations of the entrepreneur.
22: Well, this is the other thing I'm interested in, because certainly in the 80s and 90s, you would hear stories about people who became relatively wealthy running like franchise empires.
21: Totally.
22: So I'm curious if that still exists. But the other thing that's really interesting to me is like, okay, you're an independent owner of a franchise. What levers do you actually have to pull to improve the business?
21: I know. I always think like sometimes you see those stories, again, not to keep picking on McDonald's, which we both love, but like you'll see these stories from time to time about like a bad product rollout, right? They introduce a new sandwich and nobody likes it or something like that. And I always think, man, that would be so annoying to be a franchisee.
22: Yeah, you have
21: to be at the whims of some, like, how much do they have to carry the sandwich? Can they change the price? Like, you know, you're really putting a lot of faith and money on people who like make big decisions that are, or you're like, let's say you run a bad, you run an ad that McDonald's corporate runs an ad that tarnishes the whole brand, which could theoretically happen. And it's like, you've just like totally outsourced some of your future outcomes.
22: Or a CEO seems reluctant to eat their own meal product.
21: Oh yeah, that's right.
22: Okay. Well, we should talk about, I guess, the franchise model and the franchise economy, because it is really interesting.
21: Yeah, we've never done an episode.
22: So I am happy to say we have the perfect guest. We're going to be speaking with Brian Colacci. He is the chief economist at the Open Markets Institute and author of the book Chains of Command, The Rise and Cruel Reign of the Franchise Economy. So, Brian, thank you so much for coming on Oddlots.
0: Yeah, thanks for having me.
22: Can you maybe just give us an overview, like the actual legal and corporate structure of a franchise? What does it look like and how does it differ from, I guess, either like
0: McDowell's?
22: Yeah, there we go.
0: So the legally, it's a very simple structure. It's really an artifact of trademark law. So, you know, you've got a brand owner, a McDonald's, let's say, and they license, we can get into how independent they really are, but an independent business owner to run a McDonald's restaurant and use a McDonald's trademark. And in exchange, the franchisee, both the one, the operator called the franchisee, kicks a percentage of their sales and royalties, usually between 6% or 20%. And so McDonald's takes that revenue stream, and in return, also the franchisee, this is the key sticking point, agrees to follow all of their instructions. And it is quite minute. I mean, everything from the, you know, in many cases, even the prices, hours of operation, product mix, and even things like, you know, how long does your employee have, you know, to serve as a customer in a drive-thru? What words do they use to greet the customer? There's very little left to discretion of the franchisee. They're basically a middle manager for a large corporation, but with a little bit more risk and a little more skin in the game because of that, the way that the structure of it works.
22: Okay, so you mentioned skin in the game there. Give us the sort of origin story of the franchise model, because my understanding is part of this was about incentives, right? So you tell people, well, you're not just going to be like a person working for us. You're actually going to have ownership in this particular restaurant and the revenue that it's throwing off. You mm-hmm. want to incentivize people to, I guess, work harder for you.
0: Mm-hmm. Yeah, so it solves, you know, what, you know, we economists call the principal agent problem, you know, where you have the local manager more incentivized to exert effort, to put in, you know, put in work than a salaried employee would be, because, you know, their life savings depend on it. You know, they invested their family's money in that restaurant or that other, whatever kind of business it is. But the other reason why franchising was so appealing to these franchisors is that the fact that they were a separate business, they were not employees of the chain, meant that they were covered by overtime or minimum wage, or if, you know, the McDonald's workers wanted to, you know, join a union or something like that, they weren't able to do so. They had no rights against McDonald's. All of their rights are only against this franchisee who really doesn't have the money. The money is all, you know, sort of coming to the top. So that access a legal barrier to exclude workers from those rents. And the other aspect I would say, again, back to those incentives, is that, you know, what are these franchisees incentivized to do? As I was, you know, researching the book, I met someone, I'm from New England, so Dunkin' Donuts is our big chain.
21: Oh, yeah.
0: And, you know, someone who had worked at a Dunkin' Donuts said, yeah, my franchisee was obsessed with bananas. And I'm like, why bananas? And so, well, because all the other ingredients, you know, were controlled by Dunkin' Donuts, but bananas, he could send us around to look at the Stop and Shop, you know, for the cheapest banana. So there was that aspect of it. So they're highly incentivized because nothing else is under their control. Pretty much what they do outside of bananas is they extract effort and push down wages for their franchised employees. So it's a high stress, if you've ever been to one, a very high motivated workforce. So that, you know, the phrase that that workers at these restaurants uses, their manager always tell them, if you can lean, you can clean. You know, you always got to be doing something.
21: Yeah. All right. So that explains the sort of corporate logic. What is like the history of it?
0: Yeah.
21: Who are the real like innovators? We've just mentioned Dunkin' and McDonald's, but who were like the early players? What did they realize? What were the conditions, et cetera? Tell us about that period.
0: Yeah. So, you know, the initial legal structure comes out of, you know, like auto dealers and like these, you know, manufacturing companies in the 19th and early 20th century. But the fast food and modern franchising as we know it, where you have that, your licensee, like an entire business package to a small entrepreneur, that really dates to the post-war period, 1950s, 1960s. And the innovators who invented this business model are fascinating. It was a joy to research the book. Very colorful people. Colonel Sanders was a real guy. You know, Ray Kroc, there's a movie about him. It's fantastic.
21: His autobiography is very good.
0: Yes, that's also excellent. Yeah. A lot of quotes from there in my book because, yeah, he's such a verbose guy. But, you know, I'm an economist, and so I just started looking. I just wanted to know a little bit of the background so I could run my regressions, you know. But as I, you know, got deep into the history, like, I decided I really wanted to write a book about how it was founded. It's very fascinating because, you know, these guys had a great idea, but they said this openly. There was no secret to unearth. They said pretty clearly, what we're doing isn't really legal. We need to change the laws to make it legal. Let's form an association, trade association, international franchise association, to make this business model legal. And the body of law that actually they were not up against, it's kind of hard to believe now, but it was antitrust. Antitrust law protected these small business owners from that kind of control.
21: So would the issue be that under a prior regime, a McDonald's or a franchisor would be the monopoly seller of McDonald's IP and so forth to all their, like, how did this run up against franchise or antitrust law?
0: Yeah. So a lot of the case law actually comes from the petroleum industry, petroleum refiners who had branded stations, you know, like a Shell station or a Chevron. Right. And they came up with a way to get around chain store taxes and also antitrust to control the independent dealers, make sure they're only selling Shell oil and also only selling approved brands of, you know, batteries and tires and other accessories. So, but they also did this to avoid when the Fair Labor Standards was passed in 1938. And, you know, Ray Kroc and Colonel Sanders and all these founders of the franchise, well, we should do that in service industries, not just product distribution. But the antitrust body of law was sort of like, you know, 19th century anti-monopoly idea of, you know, like there's like meaning to being like owning a business, you know, owning your own farm or, you know, employment is like you can't have a democratic society where people are taking commands from someone else. So the antitrust courts through the mid-1970s are still enforcing that, not in every case, but for example, if McDonald's wanted to set the price of a Big Mac, that was against the law. If they wanted to, you know, tell franchisees, you know, what territories they could operate, that was against the law. And for example, there's a great moment that I've now talked about so many times that I've basically memorized the quote, is there's a series of hearings in front of the Senate Antitrust Committee. There's a bunch of them in 1963 and then a more robust set in 1965, where you have the chair of the Senate Anti-Monopoly Committee, a guy named Jerry S. Cohen. He's interviewing or questioning the president of the International Franchise Association, a guy named Monty Pendleton, and he can't really believe his ears that franchisors are trying to get away with this. You know, he tells him, wait a minute, you know, the argument that you're giving us for why we should allow this business model under antitrust is that, you know, it creates all these opportunities for independent business owners. It allows an independent man, and so it's a very gendered thing here, but an independent man to be independent, but if he's told what products he has to sell, what price he has to charge, what operation he has to operate in, well, he's not really independent, is he? He's part of an integrated franchisor's operation, and franchisors themselves say repeatedly throughout this period, we're trying to get vertical integration by other means. We don't want to own the assets. We don't want to employ the workers. Those are risks we'd rather do without. We want the benefits of that control, but we really don't want to be held liable for it.
22: So somehow the franchisors are able to successfully argue that they should be, I guess, treated like single entities when it comes to antitrust law. But at the same time, they should be exempt from, I guess, the obligations and liabilities that would normally come with that.
0: Yeah, absolutely. So there's another, a few years before the hearing I just mentioned, the Teamsters Union was trying to organize gas station attendants. And they sent their guy to testify, and he complained about this. He called it double barrel immunity. You know, so, you know, when you're going to antitrust courts, you tell them that you are a single entity. You know, you're all just one company. So it's like logically impossible for you to violate the antitrust laws because that requires a conspiracy. You know, two people have to agree. But at the same time, when we try to organize your workers, you say, no, you know, the labor laws don't apply. They're a totally separate company. They have, you know, nothing to do with this. And, you know, that was the 60s. The same thing happened in franchising, is happening in franchising. You know, people remember the Fight for 15 whole thing a few years ago. But they've been able to win this. So far, they can just sort of have those two worlds stay separate. And it's interesting they've been able to do that for so long.
21: 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I'm Joe Weisenthal.
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28: May 15, 9 a.m., two women quietly waiting at the doctor's office. Woman 1 says, "Cold day, huh?" Woman 2, "What's that?" Woman 1, "Kinda cold today." Woman 2, "Yeah, wasn't expecting that." Woman 1, "What is it, 47 degrees? Woman 2, "No, more like 45. Woman 1, yeah, makes sense. At least it's not raining. Woman 2, "That would be sad." Woman 1, "So sad." Woman 2, "The weather." Woman 1, "Crazy." Please, don't waste your small talk. 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
29: 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I'm Tracy Alloway.
21: And I'm Joe Weisenthal.
29: Today's episode, we are looking at the rise and history of franchises in the U.S. We are speaking with Brian Colacci, chief economist at the Open Markets Institute and author of the book, Chains of Command.
21: I see in one version of it, the parent company or the franchisor has taken a lot of risk off the table. They don't have to make as many capital investments. They don't have to worry about their employees going on strike. On the other hand, any franchisee enters into this voluntarily, right? Like, no one has to, like, open a McDonald's. They, like, can see the risk rewards. The franchisor will ensure that, say, like, another one isn't going to open up on the same block, which is a risk if an independent is, right? I open up like my own independent pizza shop. Someone opens one the next door, suddenly like they undercut me, et cetera. So it's like, I don't have like the risk of like another McDonald's undercutting me.
29: You could still have a McDowell's.
21: You could have a McDowell's. But you know, like, since we're talking about brands, like there is McDonald's brand affinity in a way that many independent burger shops have like, you know, either have yet to or never achieve. So like, at least some of these sort of like classical business risks are taken off the table for the franchisee. And also it's my understanding, like, generally, McDonald's franchisees have done very well, and they're consistently quite profitable.
0: Mm-hmm. Yeah,
21: and is this an all fair characterization?
0: A lot of that is fair. Yeah, particularly if you got in with McDonald's like at the beginning, if you're on the ground floor with these, I think it's fair to say, yeah, Ray Kroc, he allowed his franchisees to get rich before he did. You know, that's a brag that the company does. It's kind of true. So there definitely was that. There was that dynamic. On the other hand, there are some chains that don't give that protection. For example,
21: okay,
0: Subway's an example of one where they will open one up across the street from you.
21: Really?
0: Or if there was some litigation in the past with, let's say, Church's Chicken merges with Popeyes, well, you know, the contract might protect the Church's, but they could put a Popeyes across the street from you. So there is still some of that risk. But you know, if you have any, you know, like more, you know, Marxist inclined listeners, you know, is this, you know, who's a worker? You know, it's someone who doesn't have access to the means of production, so they have to, you know, sell their labor, you know, to a capitalist. But you know, franchising has this whole other layer of, these are people who can afford to open a restaurant. They have some capital.
21: Yeah,
0: they supply capital as well as labor. They're investors, but they don't have the means of marketing at the scale that they don't have a brand. And so another thing you see in the whole history of franchising is franchisees saying, yeah, you know, I kind of wanted to be an entrepreneur, or I used to own like my own donut shop, but you know, once Dunkin' Donuts, or at that time there was another chain called Mr. Donut, you know, came to town, I really couldn't compete. I had to sell out, you know, and join their chain. And that brand is very powerful. So there's, this is even in the film, you know, Ray Kroc famously, you know, he stole all the, well, they agreed to sell their whole business, basically, the McDonald brothers, the guys who created McDonald's, to him. And he, but after he controlled the McDonald's name and the trademark, they thought they could keep operating, you know, and doing, and he just opened a McDonald's right across the street from their original place and put them out of business.
29: Huh.
0: And so that's something that you see, that brand is very powerful, but it also gives the franchisor power for the franchisee to do what they say.
21: Probably the only fact that really sticks out at me from Ray Kroc's autobiography, where he's like talking about his personal life, and he was like in love with some woman, and in like one sentence is like, oh, she was married at the time and I took her away from her husband, or it's like one paragraph. So I was like, oh, he's very forthright about that. So I can't say I'm surprised that he opened up a McDonald's across the street from
29: a normal aside, but actually
21: a goal pursuing individual.
0: Yes.
29: Related to this, one thing I was very surprised to learn from your book is that there are no poaching agreements between McDonald's. So if I'm a worker at a particular McDonald's franchise and I want to go work for another one, I have to get the permission of my current franchise owner in order to do that.
0: Mm-hmm. Yeah, and they may have since dropped those, but they had them, and a lot of chains did for a very long time. And that sort of gets at this weird niche that they've been able to occupy in antitrust and labor law. So this is I think I would characterize it, I think, fairly as the absurdity of antitrust law, where there is this, what, you know, is called the vertical horizontal distinction.
29: Mm.
0: And what that means is that, you know, for two McDonald's, you know, across town to pick up the phone and say, hey, don't hire any of my workers, I won't hire any of yours, that's a horizontal agreement. That is so illegal. You're going to face, you might go to jail for doing that. But if McDonald's from above tells them unilaterally, don't hire each other's workers, it's not per se illegal. It gets put under what's called the rule of reason, which just means that now you have, it keeps people in my profession employed, but you have competing econometric reports. You know, it's very difficult for a plaintiff, for a worker to challenge these kinds of no poach agreements, though they have tried, because it's very difficult to win, because that once it's vertical, now McDonald's can enter evidence that says, yeah, you know, maybe, you know, it has a bad effect on our wages, but you know, it helps us sell more hamburgers, because again, we're a single entity.
29: Yeah.
0: You know, we should have, this just makes it more efficient. And in that sense, low wages can be more efficient.
21: Let's say we're talking about McDonald's. Some do very well, some maybe less so. Is there anything that the franchisee actually has discretion on that could either improve or lessen their odds of success?
29: Other than bananas at Dunkin' Donuts.
0: How hard they work. And I think the key to that is looking at what are they then incentivized to exert that effort towards? And it is because the one thing that McDonald's doesn't directly touch is, besides bananas, is their labor costs. So how big is your crew? Actually, the staffing requirements are even required. So how hard are they working? How low are their wages? And making sure everyone's, you know,
21: the owner doesn't have any discretion about the staffing levels?
0: No, staffing levels are mandated in the operations manual, which is incorporated into the contract and can be unilaterally changed at any time by McDonald's. So it's a very one-sided contract. You know, to be fair, the pro argument for that is that, you know, again, willing, consenting buyers and sellers, and it incentivizes those franchisees to follow the system and to work as hard as they possibly can.
29: Okay, sorry, just to make this very clear, the major lever that franchisees have to be a better business, to produce more money, is to basically squeeze wage costs.
0: Yeah. Wow. And you can see, you know, in the, and this is something, again, franchises are very open about. I think there's a quote in the book that's from another book called Franchise Dreams, but, you know, a franchisor just, look, an entrepreneur makes the worst franchisee. You don't want someone who's an independent thinker who has their own business ideas. Similarly, you know, Ray Kroc said, you know, it doesn't take any particular aptitude or intellect to make it one of our restaurants. You know, it just takes grit and hard work. And he wanted workers. As a matter of fact, he sought out people who really needed this. You know, his first investors in McDonald's were his friends from like the country club. Oh yeah, it's a nice investment opportunity. You know, I'll put in some money and I'll manage the restaurant in my spare time. It didn't work out. They didn't put in the work. And so he found, people who were a little more scrappy. You know, immigrants, you know.
21: There are constraints, or are there not? Like, let's say I wanted to open a McDonald's, but I didn't want to work hard. I just wanted an investment. Am I allowed to, like, front someone else capital to do that? How does that work? I don't know. You never hear very much about, like, say, I don't know, PE or finance, like backing like 1,000 new franchisees. Is that allowed?
0: Yes. A lot of the franchise contracts, in my other work outside the book, a lot of this work joint with Marshall Steinbaum and Sergio Pinto, we actually coded, we read hundreds of franchise contracts. Yeah. Those guys have since like digitized and, you know, they have thousands of contracts. And one key contract clause in across most chains is a personal obligation to work. So you are not allowed to be a passive investor. Okay, there's no corporate shield. If you mess up, they can come for your house and your car and your savings and all that stuff. That said, there has, you know, I wouldn't want to hide this. There has been a move in recent years to more of a different kind of franchise operator. Okay. Some of them are incorporated now. Some of them own multiple, even hundreds of locations. Oh. Some of them even own locations across multiple chains. And since then also, there's been a migration. Private equity used to only own the franchise brands.
21: Yeah.
0: And that's a great business. Like Burger King famously has flipped, you know, for private equity owners. Yeah. All you got to do is get those royalties. Someone else already built the brand. You know, just all it is cash. But since then, there's been private equity franchise operators. So it's a very different dynamic. It's no longer, obviously, a private equity firm is a legal entity, not a person.
21: Yeah.
0: They can't exert effort. They can hire people that do that. But there is a new breed of franchisee that, in some chains, that's a little bit different than the old model.
29: Hmm. Again, I hate to bring up AI in every single conversation that we do nowadays, but I think it's kind of unavoidable. We have all this new technology, and Joe and I have done plenty of trucking episodes where we talk about, you know, tech that monitors whether people's eyes are open and things like that. Does that new technology play a role in, I guess, exerting more control over some of these franchises?
0: It absolutely does. And it started in the 1990s with broadband internet and is accelerating now with AI for sure. So think about the 1960s, right? You want to have this legal structure where this independent operator is operating the restaurant. They kick me back a royalty. I try to control everything they do. But how can you really control it? There's fax machines, there's telephones, you can send secret shoppers, but there's only so much you can really do. By the 1990s, particularly with broadband internet connected to the cash registers through, you know, point of sale systems, there's a steady data stream now going back to headquarters where they have an intense amount of control. And I think one of the interesting things about that technological change is, first of all, in terms of, you know, the motivation for these kinds of outsourced industrial structures, it's usually technology is a story. But they started doing this way before the technology. But now that technology exists, it allows, just think about like a truly vertically integrated corporation like U.S. Steel or General Motors in 1950. The control they have over all of their plants is less than McDonald's that they own. And they employ, you know, those hundreds of thousands of industrial industrial workers. McDonald's now hardly employs anybody, but they have way more control because they're able to get that stream of data. And now the AI has made that surveillance of workers themselves. And by the way, you don't have to fire them if they're too slow at the register. You just send a note to the franchisee, hey, so-and-so, they even know the names of the employees, you know, is a little too slow. Do something about that. So
21: just talking more about, like, I guess this is theory of the firm type stuff. Explain this notion that like a U.S. Steel is like would be a more distributed type of entity than a McDonald's. Why is that? What do you talk when you say that? What do you mean?
0: Yeah, so I think theory of the firm. I think no matter your political proclivities,
21: sure.
0: Marx called it the firm the hidden boat of production. What happens there is that there's an entity that owns assets and there's someone who works and you put them together and it happens inside a firm. Coase, the great Chicago conservative economist, had a similar notion where what the nature of the firm is command. A workman doesn't go from department Y to department X because of a change in relative prices, but because it's ordered to do so. So that was sort of the reason why, that's the classical economic reason why firms exist. And then there's, Chandler with his, Visible Hand book, which is, the foundation for most business history of this, is why do we have these big corporations? And his answer was the economics of high throughput and the efficiencies of, if you want to make steel, you can't really rely on the uncertainties of those prices. You kind of want to have everything under control and have managers, sort of running it. What they're trying to do with franchising is get sort of that same type of control, but without having the legal risks and liabilities. And I would say just one more thing is that the legal door that franchisers opened in the 1960s and 1970s has since been, it started as a little loophole. Now it's just a huge, bay door that, an Uber or Amazon can walk through. So, Amazon's fascinating because they are very much like a U.S. Steel in that they found a need to totally reorganize distribution in the United States. They didn't want to rely on USPS. They didn't rely on UPS or FedEx. They brought it all back in-house in economic terms and the fact that they controlled it. But they did not bring it in-house in terms of legal liabilities because those trucks, driving around your neighborhood are independent contractors. And they are able to control them because of this litigation and legislation battles that that franchisers fought in the 60s and 70s to legalize those kinds of controls.
21: More to come from our conversation on the history of franchises in America with Brian Colaci, chief economist at the Open Markets Institute. I'm Joe Weisenthal.
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29: The investigation continues into a fatal mass shooting at Seattle Center's Bite of Seattle event on Sunday night. Seattle police have confirmed a 15-year-old suspect is in custody. One of the deceased is believed to be a second suspect, while a potential third remains at large. Meanwhile, Brian Koberger, the man who pleaded guilty to murdering four University of Idaho students in 2022, now wants to take it back. The New York Times reports Koberger has filed a petition for post-conviction relief, claiming his plea was based on, quote, false promises and blatant disinformation, end quote. In other news, several wildfires continue to grow in central and eastern Washington. Watch Duty reports the Kaiser Canyon fire has now burned over 124,000 acres. 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
13: And I'm Joe Weisenthal.
12: On today's show, we are talking about the history of franchises in America. We are speaking with Brian Colacci, chief economist at the Open Markets Institute and author of the book, Chains of Command. What exactly is, I guess, the concrete lineage between the franchise model and the gig economy and the independent contractors?
13: Yeah, so franchisors in the 1960s and 1970s, you know, don't like the antitrust jurisprudence that says you can't control independent businesses through, I don't know if I've used this term yet, but vertical restraints is like the term of art in antitrust for that. So they go about filing cases to, you know, a very concerted, very smart strategic effort to change the law. They ended up having a huge, very important ally in the University of Chicago economics department and law school who are have the same ideas that, you know, we shouldn't be judging, you know, what is this, you know, hoary old idea of the independent entrepreneur, like this efficiency, that's all we care about. So they won those battles in the courts. And then after that, they also were able to head off any, you know, after they win those, getting this control, you start seeing the Department of Labor, the National Labor Relations Board, and litigants say, well, wait a minute, all that control, you probably should be responsible, you know, for the underpayment of wages. Or let's say, you know, you, like for example, Domino's, you've got this 30-minute delivery rule, your driver's speeding to make that delivery, he hits somebody, that's kind of your fault. You know, that's not the franchisee's fault, or even the driver's. So they win all these, so they are able to say, well, no, that doesn't really apply to us. You know, they're able to have their cake and eat it too. And so that's just that, there's not only there's any explicit coordination, but once you start getting companies to try to do this with, you know, rather than explicit contractual vertical restraints, it's algorithmic, you know, here's the route you're going to drive, here's the price you're going to charge. They're able to do it that way. And that would not have been, or that would have raised some judicial eyebrows if they had tried to do Uber in the 1960s. So, you know, obviously the technology is highly important, but the other story I think is important too, is that the fact that these things are legally permissible is the result of this, of franchisors' efforts.
14: Amazon, Uber, do they still use that, like, be your own boss and start your own business rhetoric when they're trying to look for new drivers or little local carriers?
13: Yeah, they do. But with the Amazon models, even closer to franchise than Uber, because, you know, Uber and Lyft, it's each driver is, you know, treated as sort of like an independent entrepreneur. You know, they own their own business.
14: Whereas,
13: be your own boss. And that's probably a powerful thing. You know, I want to be my own boss. I mean, you know, I guess an American, like a very American, that's how you, you know, get your nest egg and take care of yourself and your family. But the Amazon is called their delivery service partner or DSP model is much closer to a franchise than that. Every driver is not an independent entrepreneur. It's the contractor company.
14: Right. So they might have like 30 or whatever, 30 trucks or whatever.
13: Yeah. So it's a relatively small business. You know, Amazon, I think, even fronts some of the capital, but it's a legally distinct entity, even though it's painted with the Amazon logo, you know, and tightly controlled.
12: Since you're an economist and you mentioned regressions before, do you have any empirical research about the relationship between the growth of the franchise model and wages in the U.S.? Because again, like if we're talking about the primary lever that an independent franchise owner can actually pull to improve the business, it's all wages.
13: Yeah, so I don't have that time series of the growth of franchising and the growth of wages, but there are, you know, my work and other work, we do know a couple of things about franchising. One is that if you're a wage worker now, there's work from Kruger back in the 1990s. There's David Weil, who's, I should have mentioned him before, he's like the economist on this stuff. He wrote a book called The Fissured Workplace, where we do know that even within the same chain, you want to be at the company-owned one, not at the franchised one, because your wages will be higher. You'll have a higher tenure wage profile, meaning you're going to get promoted and your wages are going to go up more over time. And also, franchised establishments violate their workers' safety and other rights at a much higher rate than ones that are company-owned. So we do know that stuff. And then we have My work, we have we were able to take advantage of a really nice natural experiment where Washington State entered a consent decree with McDonald's and a bunch of other chains to get rid of those no poach agreements I mentioned earlier. And we found, I mean, maybe not surprising, but there's a causal effect. Once they got rid of those no poach agreements, wages went up. And then, you know, again, because it's very hard, you don't want to be careful as an economist, you know, it's hard to get those natural experiments. So we don't have that for like specific contract terms. But in work, again, with Marshall Steinbaum and Sergio, we found, you know, a correlation with lower wages. And then they have a new paper where they look at franchise contracts over time and find that they have gotten more restrictive even over the past 20 years.
12: Wait, how do they actually measure that? Now I'm really interested, because if we're talking about, well, I guess I'm interested in how the actual like franchisor communicates a lot of the restrictions to the actual business. Like, how did they do that? And then how do you tally that up in an empirical way?
13: Yeah, so studying franchising, I was very fortunate because these contracts are sort of public records. So there's a requirement from a 1979 Federal Trade Commission rule that requires franchisors to furnish to a franchisee a what's called a franchise disclosure document, which in sort of plain English lays out key contract terms, what the royalty is going to be, and basically is meant to, you know, inform the franchisee. The idea being franchisees are getting swindled into, you know, entering these incredibly one-sided contracts. They should know what they're getting into. Let's make a law to disclose that. So that there's this franchise disclosure document, and then usually the franchisor will file a as an attachment the entire franchise contract. So we have the contracts, and they're not filed with the FTC, but some states require them to be filed. So you just go to Wisconsin or California. Anyone wants to do a study on this, you can get the contracts. Back in when I was doing this 10 years ago, I had to read the contracts and hand code them. It took me like 18 months, but you know, I got through 530 contracts, hundreds of contract terms. So we got a pretty good, but it's only a cross section. But what my colleagues have been able to do since then is, I mean, just you know, text recognition software and, you know, text scraping abilities and, you know, AI. In an afternoon, you know, you could program a computer to just scrape thousands of these contracts, and you can get them over time, which I wasn't able to do. But yes, these are public records, so anyone could do this.
14: You mentioned treatment of workers and wages at franchise McDonald's franchise locations versus the McDonald's owned and operated locations. What about franchise locations versus just pure independent restaurants? Because seems like one of these things that people don't want to talk about that much, that when we talk about like wages, when we talk about wage theft and some of these other things, we all like to glorify small businesses, but there's a lot of like these pathologies seem to be fairly prevalent or more prevalent, I think, in small businesses than say like large corporations. Is that accurate?
13: You know, I haven't looked at that comparison between independent restaurants and between fast food restaurants.
14: But
13: I think that's a fair case. And I think what franchises are trying to do is capture that small business labor model and then graft it to a large corporation, but make sure that all the rents go up, you know, to the shareholders and the top corporation, and not be shared with the workers. Where if you're at a Starbucks or a Chipotle, which is totally corporate owned, not saying they have great working conditions, but some of those rents do appear to be shared because wages are higher at Chipotle than Taco Bell, and they're higher at Starbucks than at Dunkin' Donuts. And also Starbucks workers, even they don't have a contract yet, but they were able to at least, you know, vote for a union in a way that has never happened in fast food.
14: Can you explain the logic, either like why companies aren't all franchisees? So first of all, like why would a Chipotle, why did they not go down the franchise road? But why does McDonald's actually have a pretty significant number of owned and operated restaurants?
13: Yeah, you know, so I think there could be a few reasons for that. You know, one is owning the assets and employing the managers, there is a little bit more control that you get there than if it's franchise. And particularly if you don't have the McDonald's model. Or McDonald's, and Ray Kroc talks about this in his book, he really has a hammer over those franchisees in that if they lose that trademark, he can evict them from their own, you know, business because McDonald's owns the land. But if you're starting a chain now, you probably don't have the money to actually own all that real estate. So there are those elements of it. But yeah, I think there's also the Chipotle's or the Starbucks are a little bit more high end, you know, like they're like a few cents more. It's not quite the same quality ingredients. It's just a little bit of a different model than the, you know, churn out high throughput, as low wages as possible model of a franchised fast food restaurant.
12: You mentioned unions just then, and one of the interesting things in your book, I think it's maybe in the preface or something like that, but you talk about like the legal structure of a franchise, even if you want

0: it illegal for workers. You can't go on strike. You can't picket. You can't target McDonald's Corporation. You can only target your immediate employer. So that creates enormous incentives. You know, franchising, not coincidentally, takes off after the Taft-Hartley Act. But there had, you know, during the Obama administration, they enacted something called a joint employer rule, which did make it possible for, or made it easier for workers to say, you know, I really can't, you know, look at the realities of the situation, the economic realities. If I'm to get a raise or I'm going to get better working conditions, we need to bargain with McDonald's, because they control the staffing levels, they control the supplies, they control how, what hours we operate and all that stuff. So that had, under Obama, of course, it was overturned during Trump. It flipped back during Biden. Now it's flipped back. So it's just no one really knows what their rights are. It's not, it's a whole other issue that we could get into. But yeah, so there has been, have been attempts to sort of fix that problem, but we have not fixed it yet.
1: The Amazon distribution logistics system that they built out, it's clearly more like rapid than the U.S. Postal Service. More flexible, I think, than UPS. How should we think about the sort of like the public benefit of this model that like has made it you can order all kinds of stuff and frequently have it delivered in an hour?
0: First of all, there are benefits to the Amazon distribution model, and I think we should acknowledge those for what they are. There are also costs, and you know, we should make sure those are counted too.
1: Yeah.
0: Whether it's pollution in neighborhoods where those distribution centers are, or delivery centers I should call them, there's the cost to workers and other communities and all that kind of stuff. But also, I mean, my proposition for policy here is pretty simple, is that the problem is not that there's innovation, that there's control. That's what a firm is. That's what a corporation is. You know, markets shouldn't do everything. Sometimes having a little central planner, you know, a mini central planner, coordinating activity is a great thing for, you know, getting more efficient and innovating. So we should have that. The problem is then you can't avoid the obligations and liabilities and risks that go with owning assets and employing workers. I mean, we used to have, you know, our whole legal architecture for regulating and holding these companies accountable was based on that like archetype. You know, we pretty much only, our wave of regulation, it was like 1935, you know, to the mid 1960s. And we know what a company is. It has a smokestack. It employs a bunch of workers. It owns a factory. Like that's what a company is. Now with all of these, you know, and partly due to franchises creating this loophole, it's no longer so clear what an employer is. And I would propose we do is, well, hey, if you want to direct and control the work of these drivers, well, look, you're their employer. And if you're not paying them the, you know, the legal wages, or if they want to bargain with you for a union, or if, you know, because of your algorithm, they ran a red light and hit someone, those are all those things you caused. You should be held responsible for those.
1: This has been Odd Lots on Bloomberg Radio. I'm Joe Weisenthal.
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1: From ABC News, I'm Stephanie Officer. Seattle rattled by the deadly shooting at a food festival Sunday and the ongoing manhunt for another suspect. ABC's Alex Stone is in Seattle.
2: Kai Chan, a U.S. Marine veteran. He was selling items at the food festival and says his Marine training kicked in to move people to safety.
3: You were in the Marine Corps. Yes. You know the sound of gunfire. Yes. Did you know what it was right away?
4: Yes. Everybody's just started running and screaming, so you just go in and make sure everybody's good.
2: Police arresting one 15-year-old at the scene and saying a second suspect was killed during the shootout.
1: The King County Medical Examiner's Office has identified the victims. They are 56-year-old Ashley Whitehead and 44-year-old Carlos Israel Sanchez Villalba. Brian Koberger pleaded guilty last year to the murder of four University of Idaho students. But according to new court documents, he wants to withdraw his guilty plea and reopen the case. ABC News legal analyst Brian Buckmeyer.
5: A defendant has to be able to do these things, take a plea knowingly, voluntarily, and intelligently. And if they do so, so long as there's no other outside influence, you can't take back the plea. The criminal justice system loves finality. And so making this argument, unless there's something very bizarre and very strange, I don't see Brian Koberger taking back or being able to take back this plea.
1: Senator Mitch McConnell is continuing physical therapy and is not cleared to return to the Senate after falling last month, according to the Congressional Office of the Attending Physician. Her family confirms artist Betty Saar, whose work reflected Black identity, culture, and spirituality, died Sunday morning in Los Angeles at 99. Saar reclaimed Jim Crow-era memorabilia as powerful totems of Black liberation. Barack and Michelle Obama are bringing stars together who have not shared the screen in almost 30 years. Netflix announced Monday Whoopi Goldberg and Jennifer Lewis, who last appeared together in 1999's Jackie's Back, will join Vanessa Williams and Vivica A. Fox for the comedy Women Like Us. 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
1: Investigators say witnesses told them 18-year-old Nolan Wells was drinking heavily when he disappeared off Mississippi's Horn Island July 4th. Wells was found dead July 6th, his cause of death still unknown. The official autopsy report from the state medical examiner's office and toxicology tests are still pending. A private autopsy Wells' family ordered preliminarily ruled his cause and manner of death as undetermined. Voters in Michigan this fall could have the chance to decide whether to ban utilities and large government contractors from spending in state elections. A state board certified petition signatures collected by a group, and now the legislature will decide if voters get a say. Some fast food history and maybe even a recipe could be yours for the right price.
8: Colonel Sanders has been the face of the fast food giant for decades.
9: Hey, look at there. Didn't I tell you it was finger-licking good?
8: And now the public has a chance to buy a piece of his fried chicken empire. Among the items for sale include some of the pressure cookers Sanders used to refine his frying technique, his iconic bow tie and suspenders, the butcher block and stove from his kitchen, and a planner believed to contain a list of his secret 11 herbs and spices. The auction is set to begin Tuesday evening, and online bidding has already begun. Peter Haralambos, ABC News.
1: Jackie, the internet famous bald eagle from Big Bear Lake, is said to be improving from a mysterious illness. Vets say Jackie is eating on her own, has improved energy, alertness, and is much feistier during feedings. I'm Stephanie Officer, ABC News.
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10: Three people are dead and at least four injured following a mass shooting at Seattle Center. Northwest News Radio's Scott Cardy reports on the latest. details to emerge.
11: In a Monday afternoon press conference, Seattle Mayor Katie Wilson started with,
12: "Tensions are high and there's a lot of time-sensitive work to do."
11: Adding that,
12: "Police continue to look for a third possible suspect."
11: Moments later, Assistant Police Chief Nicole Powell said something so many people have been wondering about.
13: "At this point, we believe this could be gang-related."
11: Police believe the 15-year-old male suspect in secure detention is an associate of 19-year-old Junior C. Nico Simo, one of the alleged shooters who died at the scene.
10: And those caught in the crossfire may have needed a significant amount of blood. Northwest News Radio's Denise Whitaker continues our team coverage with a closer look at the current supply.
14: A gunshot victim is about five times more likely to require blood transfusions than a different type of trauma patient. And when that happens, they require 10 times more blood than other trauma patients. BloodWorks Northwest CEO Kurt Bailey says thankfully doctors at Harborview Medical Center had the blood needed to treat the shooting victims from the Bite of Seattle shooting. Bailey is now asking for people to donate blood to make sure they can replenish that supply. Harborview is just one of the more than 90 hospitals that gets blood from BloodWorks Northwest. Denise Whitaker, Northwest News Radio.
10: In other news, Brian Koberger, the man who pleaded guilty to murdering four University of Idaho students in 2022, now wants to take it back. The New York Times reports Koberger has filed a petition for post-conviction relief, claiming his plea was based on, quote, false promises and blatant disinformation, end quote. He hasn't said what those are, only that details would come out at trial. I'm Lillian James. 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
21: To, you know.
22: You mean when you return from parental leave,
21: yeah.
22: not like
21: yeah.
22: a visit in a month?
21: Yeah, no. You're not going to see me, but I'm going to come back to Bloomberg.
22: Okay,
21: but
22: okay.
21: I have all these good vibes. Like, this is my last podcast.
22: Yeah.
21: I filed my last newsletter. Tomorrow is my last TV show.
22: Yeah.
21: I don't like saying goodbye again and again and again, but I feel like it's part of the process.
22: It is definitely part of the process. I'm sorry to burden you with another goodbye, but
21: no,
22: like,
21: it's
22: there
21: good.
22: Is like administrative.
21: Yeah.
22: We have to be like, friends, listeners, this podcast will not be going dark for 6 months.
21: We're rebalancing.
22: I'm going to take August off. Then we'll be coming back to you with like a rotating cast of guest hosts who will not be filling Katie's shoes, but will be chatting with me.
21: Yeah.
22: About the financial news of the week and whatnot and so forth.
21: Yeah.
22: We'll miss you.
21: I'll miss you, Matt, and I'll miss this podcast because it's fun to have an hour locked in a room with you every week. It has been...
22: Wow, that doesn't sound sincere.
21: No, it is.
22: Okay.
21: I have a segue.
22: Okay, go.
21: Speaking of rebalancing...
22: Okay.
21: 351 exchanges.
22: Oh, yeah. You're going right into 351 exchanges.
21: I mean...
22: You love a 351 exchange. We're going to get some ETF into the last podcast we do.
21: It's amazing that it's... I mean, it's one of the conversations happening this week is how
22: this podcast.
21: the Treasury Department or the ETF industry in general is getting very inventive in all the ways that it's like ducking taxes or at least deferring them. And the Treasury Department is like increasingly annoyed about that.
22: Right. Because like when I like first became aware of ETFs, the story was that index ETFs are more tax efficient than index mutual funds because when people trade out of an ETF, it doesn't cause taxes for the people who remain in the ETF. Because like if you own an index mutual fund, like people who like leave the mutual fund like causes selling of stock, and so that causes a tax realization event for you, and so you have to pay taxes even though you haven't sold your mutual fund shares. And that's like the nub of the idea. Mm-hmm. But then over time, ETFs realized that all of their stock trading could be done in kind, so that they never had to incur taxes for their customers, for their investors. And so if you own an ETF, you should never have to pay taxes on the trades that the ETF does. They could do cash stock trades,
21: right,
22: but like they don't anymore because they've they've learned that they don't have to. There's a thing called a heartbeat, which is like a way you can like move stocks out of the ETF and move new stocks in without incurring taxes. And so this is great. You can run an actively managed ETF without paying taxes. Now, I say it's great. It's obviously great for like the customer. A few years ago, Bloomberg's Zach Mitter had a big story about this, sort of suggesting that maybe it's not great and that, in fact, it is a dodge around the tax rules. Mm-hmm. It's just like a matter of perspective, right? Like, if you think that ETFs are supposed to not pay taxes, then like, yeah, it's great. If you think that, like, you know, you're supposed to pay taxes when you sell stock, then like it's not great, but it's just like an aesthetic question. And that's where the state of the art was a few years ago. And then people realized that if an ETF is an entity that can trade stock without paying taxes, like a lot of people want to be able to do that.
21: Yeah.
22: So like, why shouldn't you, like a rich family, also be an ETF and not have to pay taxes when you sell stock? And so that's what people have invented, which is called the 351 exchange ETF, which is you make yourself into an ETF and then you don't have to pay taxes when you sell stock.
21: Yeah.
22: It's quite good.
21: And there's some
22: for that.
21: Notable Bloomberg News had a great big take on this week, and they scraped the filings and they identified some of those wealthy families.
22: One of them is the guy who invented the Hot Pocket.
21: Yeah, the family behind the Hot Pocket. Gabe Plotkin. Of GameStop fame. And then there
22: he
21: was
22: doesn't
21: like,
22: have one yet. He's like thinking, he's like contemplating.
21: I think he's filed.
22: I was thinking about this because like one thing I wrote about this, and not to get too ahead of ourselves, is like these things are technically public.
21: Yeah.
22: With their exchange traded. So like,
21: you
22: and I could buy shares of this ETF. I feel like the GameStop people are going to find the Gabe Plotkin ETF. What are they going to do with it? I don't know. But like,
21: yeah, that's a good question.
22: But yeah, it's like his personal wealth is exchange traded now, or will be.
21: And so basically, so I, a wealthy investor, take my portfolio of appreciated and probably concentrated assets to the ETF.
22: Yeah, there's a footnote on concentrated, but go on.
21: Yeah, well, I'm just thinking.
22: It can't be too concentrated, but you can.
21: True.
22: There are ways around that.
21: Yeah, maybe your portfolio is more concentrated than you would like it to be. You take it to the ETF, you make an ETF, and then it uses in-kind to basically diversify your portfolio.
22: Yeah. Once the stuff is in the ETF, you can sell your concentrated low basis stock and use the proceeds to buy S&P 500 or whatever, without paying current taxes.
21: Yes.
22: Because you're not selling it, you're like in-kind swapping it.
21: Yeah. You're just deferring.
22: Yeah.
21: You decide when you want to take the tax hit.
22: Yeah. If you sell the ETF shares, if you take cash out of the thing,
21: yeah,
22: you pay taxes. But
21: unless you die.
22: Unless you die, right, which is not advised. But it kind of is, right?
21: Yeah.
22: It's like, you know.
21: For your heirs.
22: Right. You know, I used to always quote my tax professor in law school. He had two laws of tax, which is that it's always better to make more money than less money, and always better to die later than sooner. But neither of the things is always absolutely true from a tax perspective. Anyway, but yeah, if you die, then your heirs get a basis step up, and you never pay any of the taxes on the gains.
21: So Bloomberg had this great article this week just sort of outlining how much of a thing it's become. I think they found, crunching the filings, that 105 of these ETFs have been created so far.
22: It's so wild because it's like there's all sorts of like high net worth tax strategies that you don't see public filings for, because like this one, to save taxes, you have to become an ETF. So you have to like exchange trade your stock portfolio. So you can find them.
21: Bloomberg News also had a scoop this week out that the Treasury Department considers some of these products as abusive and is looking at its tools that it has available to address this proliferation. And it wasn't just 351s. They were also looking at box spread ETFs. And then there's like...
22: Have we talked about the box spread ETF? That's a good one.
21: That's another Zach Mitre.
22: Well, leave it for now. But
21: Zach Mitre, he actually has a Pulitzer Prize, which is...
22: For reporting about taxes.
21: Pretty cool. But yeah, looking at some of the reporting that we have, there's an interesting quote in the Big Take about what might be inviting more regulatory scrutiny now, and this has been going on for like 2 years, but what's become a little bit different is now you have some issuers who aren't just working like with one individual, very wealthy family. They're like soliciting seed contributions.
22: Right. This is product test. Like, yeah. If you could do that, like the first time you do this, you have to do it for like a billionaire because it's expensive to figure it out. The 100th time you do it, it's like, yeah, it costs like
21: the 106th time you do it.
22: So it's like definitely being productized. The other thing that I think there's a little bit of subtext of is that there is a requirement that the portfolio you contribute has to be fairly diversified.
21: Mm-hmm.
22: You can't have more than, I think it's 25% of your money in one stock or more than 50% in five stocks. And so the most obvious use of this trade is like you're a startup founder, you have zero basis, super appreciated stock, you go public, you have like $1 billion of built-in gains and you want to diversify without selling, and so you put it into an ETF. You can't do that. You can't do that with just one stock. You need to have a diversified portfolio. My understanding is that people have found borrowing mechanisms where like you take your appreciated stock, you borrow a lot of money to contribute other stock, and then you have the diversified portfolio, and then you can do the whole trade.
21: Mm.
22: So that seems like cheating, too.
21: Yeah. When it comes to the Treasury Department getting upset about these things, it kind of reminds me of a conversation that we've had about crypto a bunch of times. It's in the code, you know? It's in the tax code. This is all...
22: That's not really true.
21: Is it?
22: There is some Treasury regulation that determines exactly what the contours of this are, and the Treasury could change the regulation.
21: Yeah.
22: But also, like, tax is a weird system because I know, like, you're like, oh, crypto, code is law, it's in the code. That's not how tax works. Tax always has, a form and function analysis where, like, even if you can, like, find your way through the rules, judges and the IRS will be skeptical if you're doing stuff that, like, clearly has only the purpose of evading taxes.
21: Yeah.
22: So tax is not exactly a code is law world, even though the code is literally the law.
21: I don't know.
22: I know. I understand. As a former derivative structure and lover of, you know, financial shenanigans, I'm also disappointed. But as a, you know, a lawyer and citizen, I'm like, it's, you know, I shouldn't be able to get away with too much. Speaking of regulators making worried noises, should we talk about Gary Gensler's cell phone?
21: Got it. Wait,
22: can I tell you? So this is incredible. So Gary Gensler was the chair of the SEC in the Biden administration. And during his reign as the chair of the SEC, he spearheaded a crackdown on investment bankers texting on their personal phones about work.
21: Yeah.
22: That extracted billions of dollars of funds from banks, brokerages, ratings agencies, private equity. Like, everyone had to cough up money because it turns out that there is not a financial services firm on earth that never had an employee who texted about work on their personal phones.
21: Right.
22: So that was kind of like his big initiative at the SEC. That and cracking down on crypto. Before he was the chair of the SEC, quite a long time before, he was the chair of the CFTC, the Commodity Futures Trading Commission.
21: Which I only fully appreciated like 2 weeks ago.
22: It was in like the 2010s. During that time, MF Global, the futures brokerage run by John Corzine, collapsed. And there was some controversy there because Corzine is quite politically connected and it was, you know, partners at Goldman with Gensler. And I think Gensler like recused himself from the review. But anyway, political stuff came up and there were like reviews of this. And it turned out that Gensler had been emailing CFTC staff about MF Global from his personal email on his personal computer.
21: Mm-mm.
22: And it turns out that the reason he did that was that, and this is from like a Wall Street Journal story about the CFTC Inspector General report, Mr. Gensler repeatedly used his personal email while dealing with MF Global issues while he was away from the agency's Washington headquarters, saying, quote, he did not know how to access his official email at home.
21: Mm.
22: Anyway. That's just good comedy. Anyway, so then he ran the SEC. He cracked down on crypto and cell phones. You're listening to the Money Stuff Podcast on Bloomberg Radio. I'm Matt Levine.
21: I'm Katie Greifeld, and we'll be right back after this break.
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21: Let's talk about Truth API.
6: Yeah, it's so wild. This happened last week, but it's like still reverberating.
21: I know it's naive, but my primary, most urgent question remains is like, how is this legal? Help.
6: Like the answer is, if Trump does it, it's legal.
21: That's not satisfying.
6: It's very unsatisfying. No, look, so Trump Media was...
21: Please.
6: Have we mentioned is a nuclear fusion company?
21: I feel like we have.
6: Yeah.
21: And I had no recollection of that until you said
6: forget.
21: It.
6: But no, so Trump Media and Technology Corp, publicly traded, you know, multi-billion dollar market cap company, is a social media platform.
21: Mm-hmm.
6: Its revenue is something like $1 million a quarter from, I don't know, ads on Truth Social, maybe, or something. I don't really know. Not from nuclear fusion, amusingly. But they did buy a nuclear fusion company. They're merging with a nuclear fusion company. Their mm-hmm. business is now a social media company, some like ETF stuff, and a nuclear fusion company.
21: Perfect.
6: But their social media company has a new revenue source, which is that they've announced that they're launching an API where you can get fast access to tweets, truths, posts on Truth Social. Now, most social media companies have APIs. So like on X, you can get access to like both posts on X. Truth Social is launching an API with 10 accounts.
21: Mm.
6: So you can get fast access to 10 accounts. Because you don't care about everyone posting on Truth Social.
21: No.
6: You would probably pay more for one account. But that one account, Donald Trump's account, is very market moving.
21: Yeah.
6: And very active. And people, you know, they currently scrape it and they have automated tools to, you know, ingest Donald Trump's market moving pronouncements and trade on them. And Truth Social is like, we want some of that revenue. So instead of just giving it to everyone at the same time for free, they'll give it to hedge funds and quantitative trading firms who pay $100,000 a month early. Mm-hmm. Now, they say it's not early. They say it's at the same time as everyone else, which is like a philosophical, like, if you get the feed from Truth Social at the same time that, like, it gets sent to, like, you know, render in the browser, like, you get it a little faster. Right?
21: Yeah.
6: It's just like, it arrives at your computers before it arrives at the eyeballs of other people, right? But it's like, whatever. It's imperceptibly faster. It's a millisecond faster. And that is long enough for high-frequency trading firm to make use of the information. So they're sort of selling advanced access to the U.S. government's policy pronouncements. But they're only selling a millisecond of advanced access, so it's like, yeah, it's like deniable.
21: Yeah. Apparently this is launching August 1st. Like, this is a done
6: deal.
21: They've
6: apparently got at least like five firms signed up, which means that the majority of their revenue will come from selling advanced access to Trump's pronouncements, right? Because, like, they make, you know, $1 million a quarter, right? So five subscribers at $100,000 a month is, like, you know, $1.5 million a quarter. So most of the revenue is going to come from selling advanced access to Trump's policy pronouncements, which is quite a business. And, you know, eventually will be superseded by all the revenue from nuclear fusion.
21: Right.
6: But for now, selling advanced access to tweets.
21: Again, I don't know. I go back to my naive question, like, how could this be legal, given that we do get policy via posts.
22: It's just a bizarre new world.
21: It is.
22: You know, it's interesting. If you were like posting on Twitter or X, right, and X, you know, sells an API, you could argue that X would be making money by selling advanced access to U.S. policy pronouncements.
21: Mm-hmm.
22: And X would probably say, no, look, like, every organization has a, you know, advanced data feed. The New York Times

0: and Bloomberg will deliver news to subscribers, right? Like, people pay for access to news.
1: Yeah.
0: It's different, though. It's one thing to say if X did it, they would be reasonable. It's different when the company is majority owned by the president, right? Like,
1: yes.
0: He's profiting on his own policy pronouncements and, you know, creation of volatility.
1: Yeah.
0: But that's what everyone wants, man. That's what everyone wants.
1: So apparently, according to reporting, the pitch included a quote attributed to a JP Morgan portfolio manager saying, "We're one Truth Social post away from being up or down 5% every day." And I do.
0: It's in the pitch.
1: It's in the pitch.
0: The pitch is like, this guy creates so much volatility, you need to pay us to get advanced access to it.
1: Yeah. I do wonder, I mean, how true that is. Like, I feel like we could be over-egging just the amount of useful signal that comes from these Truth Social posts.
0: If you're like,
1: I mean, hedge funds are going to pay for it. Yeah.
0: If you're a big high-frequency trading firm, like $1 million a year to like once a year with reasonably high probability, like get out first in a catastrophic market drop because he declares war on Truth Social, like, yeah, easy.
1: Fair. I mean, yes, the price.
0: It's not like every day it's a huge source of value. It's like insurance.
1: Yeah.
0: It's protection money.
1: Yeah. But even still, I don't know. It feels reminiscent of the taco discussion. Like, what he's putting out on Truth Social doesn't actually always match what happens in reality.
0: That's right.
1: And you
0: definitely need like an AI model to try to extract some signals from it in the millisecond advantage you get. But like,
1: yeah. Yeah.
0: There's signals.
1: There are signals. I just wonder if some of his posts might lose their potency.
0: Yeah. But like, this is not a $100 million a year business, but it's a $1 million a year business for five quant trading firms.
1: Well, I'm excited for their next earnings report, you know?
0: Like, I actually am, because like, their revenue will triple, quadruple, and it will all come from this.
1: That's the thing. I feel like you'll be able to back it out.
0: They might just like break it separately.
1: That would be useful.
0: It's a teeny tiny business.
1: Yeah.
0: But even if they don't, like, yeah, like, cause the run rate has been pretty steadily like $1 million of miscellaneous. Yeah. I've always joked that it's like a Substack. It's like it makes about as much money as like a well-read Substack newsletter, but it's, you know, pays $100 million a year in executive benefits. But now it'll be slightly different.
1: Yeah.
0: Slightly different. I do want to tell you one other thing.
1: Yeah, please.
0: We started to talk about.
1: Yeah, and then we quickly shushed ourselves.
0: Because we wanted to save it for the podcast. But I got an email today, and I wrote about it. Someone's launching sports indexes, which is yet another,
1: what
0: like a pincer movement around sports ETFs.
1: Yeah.
0: What does it mean?
1: Yeah, tell me what this means.
0: I hoped it meant that, like, when the index goes up, it's because sports are up.
1: Just general sports.
0: Just sports.
1: The vibes are good.
0: They're more sporting.
1: Yeah.
0: More points are being scored. But that's not what it means. What it actually means is that, like, they have a sports index for each team.
1: Mm.
0: I think, like, eventually athletes do, but whatever. But, like, for each team.
1: Sports team.
0: Yeah. So, yes. Like, each team in season. So, like, each baseball team, let's say, right now, will have an index. And the index, broadly speaking, will go up when the team wins or does other good stuff.
1: Mm-hmm.
0: It will go down when the team loses or does other bad stuff.
1: Mm.
0: Exactly how, like, what the methodology of that is, I don't know. The point, I think, is, and we've talked about the sports gambling ETFs, right? So right now there's like a proposed sports gambling ETF where it's like actively managed, non-transparent. A guy makes some bets and you hope the guy makes some good bets.
1: Yeah.
0: You can't like sit down and watch a game and be like, oh, I hope this team wins because it's in my portfolio, right? Because you don't even know, right? Or like, but it's not like transparent. And we've talked about like, they should just be like a bet on the Mets ETF where, you know, it doubles if the Mets win and goes to zero if the Mets lose. But that's really inconvenient because like your ETF goes to zero. You have to kind of restart from scratch every day.
1: This whole thing.
0: The index just solves the problem. The index is like, the index is at like 7,000, and if the Mets win, it goes to like 7,500, right? So you're just in a continuous ETF that goes up and down with the Mets winning and losing. You buy your favorite team's ETF, index ETF,
1: right?
0: The index in quotes, because it's not an index. It's called an index, but it's just like some sort of numerical translation of the team's performance. And then like, if the team does well, you make money, and if it does poorly, you lose money. And so you have like sports gambling, but in a true ETF wrapper.
1: So by the time I come back, there's going to be like
0: eight different product structures of sports ETFs.
1: Yeah. Maybe you can get some like pair trade indexes.
0: I'm going to have left to become a consultant for one. Isn't that just inevitable?
1: I mean, just wait until I'm back. I don't know. Maybe.
0: I'm kidding, by the way. I would never.
1: There's a twinkle in his eyes.
0: There's a something in my eyes.
1: It's a tear. Also, speaking it into existence, someone's definitely going to launch a diversified ETF of 351 exchange ETFs.
0: Oh, I joked about that. But they're not really.
1: You've got to be careful with these jokes.
0: I know. Like, someone emailed me to be like, yeah, but like, look at what's actually in it, right? So like, first of all, there's a pretty high management fee on these ETFs because they are, you know, they're not an ETF. They're like someone's tax advisor getting paid for tax advice, right? So like the management fee is high. And secondly, you know, it is essentially some guy's diversified portfolio, which means that what the ETF manager does is go out and buy diversified ETFs.
1: Yeah.
0: So like these ETFs are wrapped around QQQ and SPY and whatever. And so like you're paying two levels of fees to own like these people's portfolios. And it's not really a good product for anyone other than the rich family that plopped the stuff into the 350.
1: You're not actually getting Hot Pockets.
0: You're not getting Hot Pockets. You're not getting a lot of special sauce. You're getting like, these people have made a lot of money doing something else, and now they're like coasting and diversifying, and you're getting the coasting and diversifying with two layers of fees. And then if, as I joked, someone launches a diversified ETF of these ETFs, then you're paying three levels of fees, which is too much. Probably. But someone will do it. Why not?
1: Yeah.
0: Because like the pitch of the diversified ETF is like, look at all these rich families with like fancy financial advice. They have created these bespoke ETFs just for themselves. Don't you want the same financial product as the founding family of Hot Pockets? You can get it with our diversified ETF. It's a good pitch. It's just like wrong.
1: Yeah. It doesn't bear out that way.
0: Right. And that was the Money Stuff Podcast. I'm Matt Levine.
1: And I'm Katie Greifeld.
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0: We'd love to hear from you. 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
4: The investigation continues into a fatal mass shooting at Seattle Center's Bite of Seattle event on Sunday night. Seattle police have confirmed a 15-year-old suspect is in custody. One of the deceased is believed to be a second suspect, while a potential third remains at large. Meanwhile, Brian Koberger, the man who pleaded guilty to murdering four University of Idaho students in 2022, now wants to take it back. The New York Times reports Koberger has filed a petition for post-conviction relief, claiming his plea was based on, quote, false promises and blatant disinformation, end quote. In other news, several wildfires continue to grow in central and eastern Washington. Watch Duty reports the Kaiser Canyon fire has now burned over 124,000 acres. 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
6: From Bloomberg World Headquarters in New York, I'm Doug Krisner. Let's update top stories in market action. We'll begin with the semiconductor complex. Shares in both Tokyo and Seoul are declining. And it's interesting because this weakness actually began in the U.S., where a fresh round of AI deals for NVIDIA, worth more than $750 billion, by the way, really amplified concerns about circular financing and the potential for skewed demand and magnified losses if AI were to fail to turn profits. Now, at the same time, we've got heightened worries over growing threats of competition from China. You see, the Chinese memory chip maker CXMT made its Shanghai debut on Monday, and this IPO is going to help the company fund plans to expand capacity. On top of that, today we had the news site The Information reporting a Chinese state-backed company has begun to mass-produce immersion deep ultraviolet lithography machines, something similar to what we get from ASML, the industry leader. And that really is another cause for concern. Here is Bloomberg's Min Lo.
7: This is a Shanghai-based company that has gathered expertise from other Chinese firms, including a state-backed startup. And these machines are going to be deployed to, of course, the Chinese chipmakers like CXMT, Hua Hong, SMIC. It's an important breakthrough for China because even though DUVs are not as advanced as the EUVs, bear in mind that the vast majority of chips out there only rely on a DUV machine. The EUVs are only needed for a small sliver of the most advanced chips. So this is still a big breakthrough for China to be able to mass produce the machines.
6: That is Bloomberg's Min Lo. Now in the U.S. session, U.S. listed shares in ASML were down by more than 5.5%. And right now in Tokyo, shares in Nikon and Tokyo Electron are down by more than 8%. Both of those companies are chip equipment makers. And then on the semiconductor side, in Seoul, SK Hynix down 11%. Samsung shares down 10%. Those losses leading the Kospi lower by 8%. By the way, the Nikkei, negative 4%. Global news, 24 hours a day. This is Bloomberg.
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17: Tennis is one against the other. When the things are going wrong, find a solution to change that dynamic. And when the things start to go well, find a way to keep going the same way. We were not able to have a conversation with the coach during the match. So you are alone there, and you need to survive by yourself. You need to correct yourself. You need to find solutions by yourself. So it's a mental battle about the opponent and sometimes about yourself.
18: I'm Francine Lacroix, and this is Leaders, the podcast that explores what drives the world's most influential people. This week, I'm speaking with tennis legend Rafael Nadal. He's won 22 Grand Slams, including 14 French Opens, 4 U.S. Opens, 2 Wimbledons, 2 Australian Opens, and 2 Olympic golds.
19: Oh, my words! Absolutely incredible!
18: Nadal has been called the incomparable Spaniard and a relentless competitor. And despite having retired in 2024, the tenacity that characterized his performance in the game has followed him off the court. Diving headfirst into the world of business, he's growing an empire of luxury properties, training academies, restaurants, and even an electric boat racing team. His latest venture is the opening of Zell Fuerteventura, the fourth location in his growing hotel partnership with Melia Hotels. And that's where I met Nadal for our conversation. Rafael Nadal, thank you so much for joining us on Leaders. It's very well documented that you suffered a lot of injuries. In fact, you said for your first significant injury that tennis became a race against time. What was it like living in constant fear of your career potentially ending?
17: Well, you adapt to it because when you have a tough injury and the hope is not very positive for a couple of months, you don't know if you're going to have the chance to keep going. Then when you are able to come back and keep playing, you feel alive, you know, and then you adapt yourself to live with that feeling of I don't know if you're going to be able to keep playing tennis for one, for two, or for 10 years. And at the end, I played for 16 more years. You know, that's the truth. But I went through a lot of challenges because of that first injury. But I was able to keep going. And it's the past satisfaction to have the determination to find solutions, to try to keep being competitive and find a way to try to have success with the new circumstances that your body presents to you.
20: Do you think it put extra pressure on you? Did you want to win even more?
17: No. No, for me the same. The only thing that, of course, affects is when you achieve things after having this issue, probably you enjoy more that victories, are more emotional, you put the victory more in value for yourself, you know, because sometimes when you are on the run that you are winning, you want to keep winning, okay, let's stop and say, okay, I want to keep winning, but let's enjoy this moment.
20: Did you ever feel invincible?
17: No, at all. No, I always had doubts, and for me, the doubts are good.
20: Why?
17: For me, doubts are positive because allow you to go on court knowing that I need to improve. Doesn't matter if I'm having success today, I need to be better to try to keep having success tomorrow. That's doubts. The people that need to lose to know that they have to improve things, they don't have doubts.
20: You have to have doubts, but also not let those doubts cripple you because you have to perform. And yeah. This is true for any leader, for anyone that wants to be the best at what they do. Like, what's the right balance between doubts and I guess bravado?
17: Of course, you can have doubts or over doubt, but doubts in terms of asking yourself if what you are doing is enough, for me are positive. Because if not, it's easy to say, okay, I'm winning. I'm super good. Okay, I keep practicing, but you lose this feeling of going on court every day with the motivation and determination to improve something. And for me, as my personal feeling, go on court just for practice to be fit never worked well for me. Never motivate me enough.
20: Rafa, you really also captured the imagination of people because of the rivalries and also friendship with Djokovic and Roger Federer. What was that like?
17: The rivalry had been a healthy rivalry from my point of view, with huge respect between each other and putting in perspective that we shared a lot of pressure moments, fighting for trying to be the best.
20: Did they make you better?
17: Without a doubt, yes. We pushed each other to the limits. Our rivalries help us to improve our level of tennis, our mentality, our level of bringing our possibilities to the limit, because we knew that if we were not doing the things more or less the perfect way, almost every day, the other will be better than us.
20: But it's amazing because you also had this friendship off court.
17: I think it's normal that when you shared a lot of moments with your rivals, you have some love for them because you are fighting for the same thing all the time, and at the end of the day we are achieving our dreams, so why we need to fight in a negative way? We need to fight in the tennis court as a players.
20: It must be very difficult to be at the top of your game and with the pressure not many other people understand.
17: We had pressure. Yes, because we have some attention, because tennis is a difficult sport, the way that the score is going, you will be never relaxed, because you can lose in any situation, no? And you can come back from every situation. And, we are very lucky people that we achieve, what we wanted to achieve. In my case, much more than what I ever dreamed. So I can't complain a lot. And we had pressure, yes, but everybody has pressure. For us, our pressure was healthy pressure. Some people have not healthy pressure, dramatic pressure.
20: When you say, you know, you've achieved much more than you thought you would, was there a moment that crystallized that for you where you thought, actually, I'm exactly where I wanted to be?
17: I always felt myself a very lucky person. I was able to win a Master 1000, then a Grand Slam, then Olympics, then more Grand Slams. I had a professional tennis career of 20 or 21 years, having an injury that almost retired myself when I was 19. So what else can I ask?
20: I mean, 22 Grand Slams, given all of the injuries, how do you reflect back on that?
17: For me, when I talk about Victor,

0: for the food. So for me, it was difficult to imagine myself coming back in a final against a great player like Medvedev. At the same time, I was thinking, okay, I was very unlucky in Australia during all my tennis career. It's very difficult because physically, I don't know if my body will hold for the next three sets. But in the other hand, I had, okay, I was very, very unlucky all my life. So maybe this day will be the opposite. No, so I just was trying to give me to give myself a chance all the time.
1: But you make it sound very easy. It's not, right? If you're losing in such a big, important game, you must have a way of turning it around, of saying, actually, you know, I'm not giving up. It can't only be luck.
0: It's not luck. Of course not luck. You need to have some luck in every...
1: everything?
0: In a particular moment, yes. But you need to look for that moment, you know, and need to fight for that moment. No. So it's about give yourself chances all the time. And that's what I tried to do all my tennis career. And that day was not an exception. I was losing, but in my mind, don't think that after I lose the first two sets, don't think that I will, in my mind was, okay, I'm going to come back for sure. No, in my mind was, I am almost dead, but I don't want to increase the problem on myself. I want the other to beat me. I don't want to help him to beat me. So let's keep going. Let's try to do things to bother him a little bit, and the dynamic of the match change it. And in the third, after saving that dramatic moment, the match, I don't say was more on my side, because that's not the truth, but was more or less equal. So when you win that first set, a new match starts. And you know that as a player. You have been in that position a lot of times, and you have been in the position of you are winning, and you have been in the position that you are losing. So if you are there till the end, maybe you're going to have a chance. And that's what happened. And finally, I was able to step by step, climb the mountain and come back.
1: So when a momentum shifts in a match, do you play differently? Do you feel different?
0: No, but of course, step by step, you start believing more and more. First of all, don't lose the faith. When the things are going wrong, find a solution to change that dynamic. And when the things start to go well, find a way to keep going the same way. It's about point after point for 5 hours. That's the only way from my point of view.
1: It's like resilience on steroids, right?
0: Tennis is one against the other. When I was playing, we were not able to have a conversation with the coach during the match. So you are alone there, and you need to survive by yourself. You need to correct yourself, and you need to find solutions by yourself. So it's a mental battle about the opponent and sometimes about yourself.
1: Rapid fire questions. Are you ready?
0: I hope.
1: What's the best piece of advice you've ever received?
0: Copy what you like from the others.
1: As a child, you played both tennis and football. Do you think you would have been as successful at football as you have been at tennis?
0: I mean, the chances are very little.
1: Why'd you say that?
0: Because in tennis, I am probably one of the best players of the history. So if I decide all the way things that I will be one of the best players of the history of football, let's say it's difficult that you have both possibilities.
1: Rafa Nadal, thank you so much for joining us.
0: Thanks a lot.
1: Thanks for listening to this episode of Leaders with me, Francine Lacroix, the podcast. If you like our show, please rate, review, and subscribe. It means a lot. It will help more people find the show. 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
4: From ABC News, I'm Stephanie Officer. A Los Angeles judge has ruled there is enough evidence to put singer David, real name David Burke, on trial for the death and dismemberment of 14-year-old Celeste Rivas Hernandez. District Attorney Nathan Hochman says his office is still weighing whether to seek the death penalty in the case. Burke has pleaded not guilty. His attorneys argue there is insufficient evidence for murder.
5: Judge Charlene Olmedo held David Anthony Burke, who goes by the name of a singer, David, spelled D4VT, to answer for the horrific and

0: barbaric killing of a 13-year-old at the time, 14-year-old at the time, Celeste Rivas Hernandez.
1: Members of President Trump's own party expressing concerns about the thousands of Haitians losing their legal status to stay in the U.S. under a Supreme Court ruling last month that takes effect this week. In an interview with ABC News, Republican Governor Mike DeWine says Haitians filled jobs in cities like Springfield, helping Ohio grow.
2: Were people who came to Springfield because there were open jobs in Springfield. And when you talk to the employers, they hired the Haitians despite maybe a language barrier, despite maybe a cultural barrier. They hired them because they needed workers, and the Haitians wanted to work. And what the employers will tell you is that they've been very good workers. They show up on time. They pass drug tests.
1: The Pima County Sheriff's Department in Arizona says the investigation into Nancy Guthrie's disappearance nearly 6 months ago remains active and ongoing, though without a significant development. ABC's Aaron Katursky.
3: Help us bring this situation to an end.
4: Investigators are still trying to trace the items worn by the masked man on Nancy Guthrie's doorstep. The mask, gloves, backpack, and holster. And they're testing a hair and mixed DNA sample found in her home. The sheriff says the analysis of DNA and digital evidence has been underway for the past 6 months and is a time-intensive process.
1: You're listening to ABC News.
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1: Former FBI Director James Comey wants his federal case dismissed.
7: Defense lawyers accuse the Department of Justice of singling out Comey to, quote, prosecute one of the president's most prominent critics. They argue that the photo of seashells arranged in the numbers 8647 are a kind of political speech protected by the First Amendment. Comey has vigorously denied that his post was ever intended as a threat against Trump and is expected to plead not guilty in an arraignment scheduled for next month in North Carolina. Peter Harlambus, ABC News.
1: Critics like in the New York mayor's latest plan to communist breadlines.
8: In New York City, Mayor Zoran Mamdani says lower prices are coming to the Big Apple, announcing a project to open 5 government-owned grocery stores to offer a 30% discount on produce, meat, and other food staples.
9: Once a month, our 5 city-run grocery stores will set prices for this core set of goods at 30% below typical retail prices. No exceptions. No gimmicks.
8: The first grocery store will open in the Bronx by the end of 2027, and the 4 others will follow by the end of his term. Michelle Franzen, ABC News.
1: Police say a circus artist was accidentally shot in the neck with an arrow during a New York County Fair performance Friday. The ringmaster says the 38-year-old was shot in soft tissue with no major blood vessels hit. Well, 2 separate meteor showers will peak in the last days of July. Depending on the weather and the moon, some could see 5 to 10 meteors per hour. I'm Stephanie Officer, ABC News.
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11: We now know the names of those who died after gunfire broke out at Seattle Center Sunday night. Northwest News Radio's Scott Carty reports.
12: The King County Medical Examiner's Office released the names Monday afternoon. 56-year-old Ashley Whitehead transported to the hospital where she later died. 44-year-old Carlos Israel Sanchez Villalba died at the scene. And the man believed to be one of the shooters involved in the dispute, 19-year-old Junior C. Nico Samo, also died at Seattle Center. Assistant Police Chief Nicole Powell believes Samo and the 15-year-old boy in secure detention are associates adding that
13: we believe this could be gang-related.
12: Seattle Mayor Katie Wilson says
14: police continue to look for a third possible suspect.
11: Whether you're a victim, a witness, or otherwise affected, there are several resources available to you. Seattle Mayor Katie Wilson says victim advocates are working with the police department to support the victims and their families.
14: Community Passageways is reaching out to the affected families immediately and offering in-home support to help families to understand and navigate hospital, legal, victim support, and other systems.
11: There are also helplines available like the 988 Crisis Line or the National Alliance on Mental Illness Helpline. The Sandy Hook Promise also offers resources for those impacted by gun violence. In other news, Brian Koberger is now trying to withdraw his guilty plea, claiming he's innocent. Koberger originally pleaded guilty to murdering four University of Idaho students inside their off-campus home in 2022. The New York Times reports Koberger filed a petition for post-conviction relief. Attorney General Raul Labrador says his office is ready to, quote, do whatever is necessary to ensure justice is fully carried out. I'm Lillian James. 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
4: I'm saying is that's not the only option. We shouldn't have to live with companies that are so vastly powerful where one person at the top is able to decide all these things.
5: From Bloomberg Weekend, this is the Michelle Hussein Show. I'm Michelle Hussein. I don't know if you, at the point that you tap a prompt into ChatGPT or Claude, Gemini, Microsoft Copilot, whatever you use, if you ever stop for a moment and wonder how the data got there in the first place. I suspect you don't. Few of us do. These AI tools have been revolutionary in the last few years in the way that so many of us have changed how we work or how we learn. But Karen Howe, who's talked to me for this episode, wants us all to step back and to really think about what the process involves. That is not only the land used for the data centers, the water, the energy involved, but the actual process of gathering and preparing the data, where it comes from, who does the work in putting it together. Karen trained as a mechanical engineer and then did work in Silicon Valley before turning to journalism. She's written a book called Empire of AI, and it's that use of the word empire to describe the top AI companies that I ask her to explain right at the start of this. It started, I think, when she spent a few days inside OpenAI, observing them. They were not a well-known company at the time. She wrote about them in a less than flattering way. Today, it is safe to say that there is no love lost between Karen Howe and the top execs of the AI world. And you'll get a sense of that in my written notes that accompany this conversation. As ever, you'll find them at Bloomberg.com/Michelle. You'll get the backstory to this conversation and what I followed up on afterwards. Karen and I spoke in London, where there was something on the table that caught her eye as she came into the studio. It's a different way that I make notes ahead of a conversation, with a spider's web style diagram that reminds me what I really need to cover. So that moment between us is where this begins.
4: I love this mind map. Do you do this?
3: Oh, yes, I do this.
4: This is awesome.
3: It helps me, but I never did it before this show began.
4: I'm always so fascinated by the format in which people take notes, because yes, it really is such a window into how they think. Yeah, and I'm such a linear thinker. The diagram confuses me.
3: Interesting. So what does this reveal about me that I think in a... I don't think in a non-linear way.
4: I think, which I think is probably a lot more information dense.
3: Essentially, it's what enables recall, because, you know, you don't want to be referring to it too much. It's whatever helps imprint it in your brain. So at least I feel it.
4: Hope? Question mark. Oh,
3: very good. You're reading upside down. Now, yeah. Okay. Well, Karen, I would love to start with your own words, because you write in Empire of AI that over the years you found only one metaphor that encapsulates the nature of what these AI power players are, and that is empires. Not engaged in overt violence and brutality as we know from history, but they too seize and extract precious resources to feed their vision of artificial intelligence. Now, that is a real attack on the companies behind some of the defining tools of our age. What is it that's made you feel so strongly?
4: These companies have consolidated a historic amount of economic and political power, and they are becoming fast the supreme powers in the world, just like the empires of old. And they do this through the dispossession of resources, labor, value from the majority. They lay claim to resources that are not their own, the data of individuals, the intellectual property of artists, writers, and creators. They exploit an extraordinary amount of labor through both the workers that they use and exhaust to produce their technologies, as well as the workers whose jobs get automated away by the deployment of these technologies. So there is this category of work that is involved in the production of these technologies, including content moderation, including the labeling and cleaning of training data that's called data work. Work is now the number four fastest growing work in the US. And the types of people who are doing this work are scientists, lawyers, college graduates, PhD graduates, and they are essentially providing their knowledge and their expertise to the training of these models, but under deeply exploitative, poorly paid conditions where they are not working 9-to-5s. They are in their homes waiting for work to arrive. They never know when it's going to arrive. They never know when it's going to go away. They're being pitted against each other. You know, I've been covering this kind of work for almost 8 years now. And it's the same story again and again with every single community that it hits. You see the same exact patterns of exploitation.
5: Are you saying that we should be thinking about the exploitation of labor at the point that we're using Claude or ChatGPT?
4: Yeah, absolutely. So other industries have had similar problems. The fashion industry also engaged in a lot of labor exploitation and a lot of environmental degradation. The answer was never, let's just get rid of clothes altogether. The answer was always, let's hold ourselves to higher standards in producing clothes without those problems.
5: It's still work, though, isn't it? And there are so many communities where in different parts of the world, there is an absence of work altogether. I just want to ask you whether you think that there are definitely challenges in this industry and your work really details them and deconstructs them. But is there an aspect of this that is about the challenges of our age, that it's not necessarily more exploitative than what's gone before? It's the problems of our time.
4: I want to go back to what you were saying, that it is work, though, because what is happening with this US case now is that the people are actually people that are highly educated and could have gotten full-time employment. But the reason why they do not have access to better work now is also because of the AI industry.
5: Taking away jobs.
4: It's because of the way that the AI industry designs its technology and sells it as a tool for automating knowledge work. Yeah. And so there's a shrinking job market for the unemployed population in the US. 25% of them are 4-year college degree holders. That's a historic record. And so it's not actually just giving work to people who don't have work. It's actually degrading the work opportunities that exist right now, taking knowledge workers out of a full-time employment kind of situation into a gig work kind of situation.
5: So what do you say to a country like Malta, which has just signed a major agreement with OpenAI, where everyone who lives in Malta is going to get free access to ChatGPT Plus for a year? They're going to go on a course to learn how to use it. And the government of Malta is very proud of this agreement because it says it puts Malta at the forefront of the digital age.
4: I've met a lot of policymakers from developing countries, from smaller countries that do see themselves as they can only participate in this revolution if they offer themselves up for sale. Just because, you know, the government is proud of this partnership and they think that this is what gives them the seat at the table, that is actually leading to their citizens having a more dignified life.
5: But their government would see it as equipping them for work or access to knowledge or everything else that they will need to use large language models for.
4: I would argue they are being exploited, and I would be curious what the Malta people think, not what the Malta government thinks. And the reason why I think they are being exploited is because they are having their data harvested to train the next generations of models. And that's, you know, that's why these companies are going out and striking these partnerships. They need more and more and more data. They need more and more and more data centers to produce their technologies. And one of the challenges when it comes to searching for different sources of data is that they have run out of internet data. They've run out of high quality internet data. And so now one of the best sources of high quality data is straight from the user. And so if they can strike these whole of country partnerships, I mean, you get a whole of country database to upload freely.
5: What kinds of things? Like everything that's, if I was part of it, it would be everything that's on my phone, which is,
4: everything. Yeah, everything you use. You know, some people think of this as just, oh, well, I was using Google. I was, you know, saying a lot of things to Google and personal data as well. But I mean, I've never seen people upload their medical files to Google to ask for an interpretation of it. But people do that with ChatGPT, with Gemini, with Claude. And that's intimate medical information.
5: Is there no positive side of it for you, Karen? Like that uploading of medical data, if it's done with consent, isn't it part of the progress of science? You might get something that troubles you diagnosed, or you might be part of helping wider diagnosis.
4: What I have problems with is the fact that it is in the hands of deeply powerful companies that have absolutely no accountability to the people that they're actually affecting around the world. And this is why I call them empires. That's the governance structure of an empire. You at the top are able to make hundreds of decisions in a day that then have cascading effects on billions of people around the world. And there are no formal mechanisms by which those billions of people can actually challenge, contest, provide feedback. That's why we've historically moved from empires to democracies, because democracies are these institutionalized ways for people to say when they like something, when they don't like something, and how they want to collectively govern and self-determine their future.
5: I want to add one note to the discussion on Malta, where all residents over 14 can do an AI literacy course and get free access for a year to either ChatGPT Plus or Microsoft 365 Personal Copilot. Karen said people in Malta were having their data harvested to train the next generation of models, and we put this to OpenAI and to Microsoft. OpenAI directed us to users being able to opt out of having their data used for training. Microsoft said, we do not train on data from users of Copilot within Microsoft 365 apps with personal subscriptions. Karen also said she'd like to know what the people of Malta think rather than the government. A recent survey suggested more than 50% of Maltese expect AI to have a positive impact on their lives over the next decade. And that was above the EU average. More from my conversation with Karen Howe coming up. I'm Michelle Hussein, and this is Bloomberg.
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5: I'm Michelle Hussein, and you're listening to some highlights of the Michelle Hussein Show podcast on Bloomberg Radio. This week, I'm talking to journalist and author Karen Howe. A lot of your book is about OpenAI and Sam Altman in particular. Tell me the story of how you got to know him and the company back in the beginning of this work.
4: I started covering AI in 2018 for MIT Technology Review, and that is a publication that focuses a lot on fundamental AI research. So I was reading scientific papers every week, talking with researchers at universities and corporate labs. And OpenAI, you know, it became part of my radar because at the time it was a nonprofit fundamental AI research lab, and it was one of the only ones. There was OpenAI, then there was Google, then there was DeepMind, and there were just a few others, but that was kind of it. And so in 2019, I proposed to OpenAI that there were a lot of changes happening at the organization. They had just created a for-profit arm. They had just gotten a big investment from Microsoft, that maybe they wanted to reintroduce themselves to the public. And I suggested that if they were interested in that, I could profile them. So I went to the corporate offices and embedded within the organization for 3 days, interviewed a lot of employees and executives.
5: Including Sam Altman?
4: Sam Altman was actually not very important at the time, so no. because he had just officially become CEO. He was previously just co-chairman and didn't really have much to do with the organization at all. And so they set up interviews for me with Greg Brockman, the chief technology officer, and Ilya Sutskever, the chief scientist, who were the main runners of the organization's day-to-day.
5: And they didn't like the profile you wrote.
4: They did not. They did not.
5: You said at that time that there was a misalignment between what they were actually doing and their promises. What was it that made you say that? What did you see that led you to that?
4: At that time, the misalignment that I saw was they're called OpenAI for what they said was a commitment to transparency. And this organization was already deeply secretive. And I noticed this culture in the way that employees were very, very nervous about what they said to me and where I was allowed to go within the offices. So that seemed already quite bizarre. And they also said as a nonprofit that they would never commercialize their technologies.
5: And now, of course, they're fully for profit, which is the source of the case that collapsed between Elon Musk and Sam Altman. Is Elon Musk then the good guy in this for you?
4: No. No. I mean, here's the thing. I think we often obsess over the cast of characters at the top, and we're always trying to think, like, who's the good guy? Who's the bad guy? Who's the less bad guy that I'm able to settle with? Because that's all the option set there is. And what I'm saying is that's not the only option set. We shouldn't have to live with companies that are so vastly powerful where one person at the top is able to decide all these things. It's a governance structure that's the problem. It's not that I think the problem will be solved if we just swap out one of these characters for one another or for a new person.
5: But I think you do have a problem with the people at the top, right? Or certainly the small number of people at the top. And you kind of know the world that they came from because you were part of that same world. You went to MIT, worked for a startup. This could actually have been the industry of your life rather than you reporting from the outside. So I get the impression that you do have a problem with these characters.
4: Yes, I do have a particular problem with the culture that they're steeped in and the ideologies that they have because it's an imperialist ideology. I mean, you know, Sam Altman said before he stepped into his position as CEO of OpenAI, who's the president of Y Combinator, and he said, I'm going to invest in 10x more companies year after year until I invest in every company under the sun.
5: Are you also following the Chinese AI players, DeepSeek and other companies like that?
4: Very, very loosely.
5: Do you believe that they behave differently or do you accuse them of imperialism also?
4: It's really interesting. They do behave differently because of a very particular reason. So when ChatGPT first came out, all of the Chinese tech giants did the same thing as the other US tech giants, which was try to make their own version of ChatGPT. I was at the Wall Street Journal at the time. So it was actually right before ChatGPT came out. The US government used this mechanism called export controls to block Chinese companies from getting access to the most cutting edge AI computer chips. And those are the ones that are designed by NVIDIA. And so all of a sudden, the entire country of China and these Chinese companies faced an enormous constraint on one of the core resources that US companies were using to supercharge their AI development. So Chinese companies had to take a different route. They were not able to scale the same way that the US companies were. And that, I think, is what led to DeepSeek. DeepSeek was an example of a Chinese company figuring out how to develop the same capabilities of AI, these AI models, but for a significantly less fraction of computational resources. DeepSeek illustrates the exact point that I'm making, that it is in fact possible to produce AI, different types of AI, and also the same exact kind of AI with significantly less resources, and therefore have a much less corrosive impact on community and planetary health. So why are we not doing that?
5: But ultimately, are you more comfortable by the leaders in this industry being from the United States rather than from China, even though you think there's a lack of governance? Do you still think the fact that you and I can talk about the US players, these companies, in the way that we are, that there is again a degree of scrutiny and accountability which is entirely absent in China on that field?
4: I think there's a tendency a lot in the media to assume that the race is between US and China, between nation states, rather than open versus closed models. And for me, I feel much more comfortable developing an open source ecosystem around AI innovation. And I feel comfortable if that open source model is coming from China or if it's coming from the US, because it's open, it's scrutinizable, it's something that can be audited, it can be improved on and built upon by many researchers and scientists around the world. Closed models simply don't do that. And there are plenty of open source models coming out of China as out of the US, but also the major dominant players that I critique are all closed.
5: And they've ended up being the most successful ones.
4: I mean, it depends on how you define success.
5: Yeah, okay, fine, fair enough. I want to ask about you as well, Karen, because you've clearly devoted a huge amount of time and energy to your work in this area. And I know that you said, like, you were looking for some kind of service in your life. Like, what would you do with your life? Do you think this is your mission, that pointing out the flaws in these companies, digging into this critical industry of our time? Have you found your mission in this?
4: I would say my mission has always been to ensure that everyone is able to live a dignified life. In this particular moment, I see the AI industry and its approach to AI development deeply challenging the ability of people around the world to live dignified lives. And so I'm focusing on holding them accountable. But that doesn't necessarily mean that, you know, for the rest of my life, I'm just going to be fixated on this thing, because hopefully it won't be a problem.
5: Would you ever work for one of these companies?
4: No.
5: Categorically?
4: No.
5: It's a big thing to say no, never, too, not least because of the massive amounts of money that are involved these days in the way that they recruit.
4: If I orchestrated my life around money, I wouldn't be a journalist.
5: So are there other players than perhaps the smaller ones where you do see principle, where you can imagine perhaps being tempted to work for them? We had Fei-Fei Li on the podcast a few months ago, and she clearly feels very strongly about values, and that the most important thing is that you're a person with values and you bring that to your work, and that that's the answer.
4: When I say that I'm not willing to work for any of these companies, I'm talking about the empires of AI. I'm not talking about literally all AI companies that could ever come to pass. I think if there were companies out there that started focusing on the kinds of problems that I think are important to solve, and also are developing AI with an approach towards protecting human agency, sustainability, and so forth, then yeah, I would happily consider. I mean, not that I think I would be a very good asset to them. I think I'm better off being a journalist, but that's what I meant. I mean, in fact, in my epilogue of my book, I talk about a nonprofit organization called Tehiku Media that built this AI speech recognition tool for the Te Reo Māori language of the indigenous people in New Zealand. And they have a really beautiful story around how they went about developing their AI model. They went to their community and first asked, "Do you even want this tool? We think that it would help with revitalizing the Maori language. We can open up our archives of all of this Te Reo Maori that they had recorded as a radio station for over 30 years. And you'll be able to listen to that audio. You'll see the transcriptions. You can click on the words and get translations automatically." But they were like, "Also, we recognize that speech recognition tools can be used to surveil our community as well." And it was only through participation with the community and the consent of the community that they then started developing this technology. They only used 2 computer chips to train their model. And this is just a totally different approach. And so, you know, if Tehiku Media were hiring, I'd be like, sure, why not?
5: And the fact that you respond as passionately as you do to an example like that, do you think that is to do with your own heritage and the fact that being Chinese American, you have been able to see the world from at least 2 angles through what you've seen from your parents and growing up in the US?
4: Yeah, I do think so. I think that growing up Chinese American made me realize that there's always many, many sides to a story. There are always many worldviews and many value systems by which you can approach the world. And when I see one particular narrative, one view of the world really monopolizing the conversation, saying, "This is how it's going to be. This is the way that the world works," it just makes me question, well, what are the other stories that are not being told? Who are the other people that are not at the table, that don't get a voice to contest and challenge this dominant narrative?
5: Finally, Claude or ChatGPT, what do you use?
4: Neither.
5: Really?
4: Mm-hmm.
5: What is the alternative in your life?
4: None.
5: You
4: My mind.
5: You don't. Okay, but you do Google searches, obviously.
4: Yeah, of course. But that's, I don't use generative AI.
5: You don't at all.
4: Mm-mm.
5: And you don't feel it holds you back. You don't. I feel
4: it actually liberates me.
5: That is quite inspiring to hear. Karen Howe, I'm going to think more about that and much else that you've shared. Thank you so much.
4: Thank you so much for having me.
5: And that's where we left things as we liberated Karen from the studio. And I hope you found her as thought-provoking as I did. It is also worth noting Sam Altman's own perspective in something that he said in a blog post a few months ago. He wrote, "The fear and anxiety about AI is justified. We are in the process of witnessing the largest change to society in a long time, and perhaps ever." He added, "AI has to be democratized. Power cannot be too concentrated." Thank you for listening to some of the highlights from my podcast. To hear the full conversation, please subscribe to The Michelle Hussein Show, wherever you get your podcasts. I'm Michelle Hussein, and this is Bloomberg.
0: When you need to know, Northwest News Radio. 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
1: The investigation continues into a fatal mass shooting at Seattle Center's Bite of Seattle event on Sunday night. Seattle police have confirmed a 15-year-old suspect is in custody. One of the deceased is believed to be a second suspect, while a potential third remains at large. Meanwhile, Brian Koberger, the man who pleaded guilty to murdering four University of Idaho students in 2022, now wants to take it back. The New York Times reports Koberger has filed a petition for post-conviction relief, claiming his plea was based on, quote, false promises and blatant disinformation, end quote. In other news, several wildfires continue to grow in central and eastern Washington. Watch duty reports the Kaiser Canyon fire has now burned over 124,000 acres. 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
25: From Bloomberg World Headquarters in New York, I'm Doug Krisner. Let's update top stories. We'll look at market action for you as well, beginning with the oil market. Seeing a little bit of weakness right now in electronic trading after a big drop in both WTI and Brent during New York trading. This after the U.S. and Iran said to be engaged in diplomatic talks to end their conflict in the Middle East. However, to be fair, President Trump did warn of a return to fighting if these negotiations do not produce a deal. Now, Trump's remarks seem to minimize, at least for the moment, the prospects for military escalation after he curiously made those repeated threats last week about carrying out massive strikes against Iran. And at the same time today, we're told that both Iran and Oman are trying to reach a deal to restart shipping in the Strait of Hormuz. So in New York trading, WTI was down 7.5%. Right now, we are weaker by 0.6% at $82.10. In the equity market stateside, we had a pullback in chip stocks. Those losses seem to overshadow lower oil prices. Philadelphia Semiconductor Index today was down about 2.2%. Now, these declines come as pressure builds for some of those AI chip buyers, namely the hyperscalers, to justify their week with the earnings from Microsoft and Meta on Wednesday. We'll also have results this week from Apple and Amazon. Today, the S&P added less than 0.1%. The Dow higher by 0.5%. NASDAQ comp down about 0.2%. A Chinese state-backed company has reportedly begun mass-producing machines used to produce semiconductors. The news site The Information reports an unnamed Shanghai-based company has started making immersion deep ultraviolet lithography tools. Now, this would represent quite the threat to the Chinese, or rather the Dutch chip-making equipment maker ASML. You see, this company's sophisticated extreme ultraviolet tools are critical for producing or printing layers in chips, pretty much the gold standard for semiconductor equipment manufacturing. This is...
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1: We're listening to the Big Take podcast on Bloomberg Radio. I'm Sarah Holder, and today on the show, we're talking about why the U.S. couldn't stand up its own nitrile medical gloves industry in the years since COVID. Nitrile medical gloves are supposed to be abundant and identical. They're all made out of the same material and engineered the same way, so that medical professionals can use and remove them over and over throughout the day without skipping a beat.
12: These gloves are the ones you see in every exam room when you go to the doctor or the hospital.
1: That's Anna Edney. She reports on the healthcare industry.
12: They're disposable. There are billions of these. There's about 120 billion that are used in the U.S. annually.
1: 120 billion used every year in the U.S., not only in the medical field, but in industries like food service, auto repair, and pharmaceutical production. The U.S. government alone buys around 2 billion of these gloves annually for federal workers like healthcare professionals and airport security. But only about 1% of these nitrile gloves are actually made in the U.S.
12: They're made in Malaysia, and the companies in Malaysia get the main ingredient for those gloves from China. That's where they get the petroleum product, nitrile butadiene rubber. So essentially, we are reliant on China for the medical gloves. And in addition to kind of the tensions with China, there's also the war with Iran.
1: The war has disrupted ship traffic through the Strait of Hormuz, which has made it harder and more expensive to transport petroleum products.
12: Essentially, we're in this spot, which we sort of were in when COVID for different reasons, where the glove supply is kind of on thin ice and the hospitals are, you know, trying to make sure that they can get enough.
1: When nitrile gloves were in short supply during the 2020 COVID-19 pandemic, the federal government came up with a plan to wean the U.S. off of imported medical gloves and make more of them domestically. Since then, six American companies have been granted almost $1 billion in government contracts to bolster the U.S.'s manufacturing capacity and build more factories to produce NBR. Now, the U.S. is staring down the possibility of another medical glove shortage. But Anna says the country still isn't prepared.
12: The companies are not making gloves and they're not making the rubber.
1: I'm Sarah Holder, and this is The Big Take from Bloomberg News. Today on the show, why the U.S. couldn't stand up its own nitrile medical gloves industry in the years since COVID. The failed push to make medical gloves says about broader efforts to reshore American manufacturing. So, Anna, you've been looking into the U.S.'s effort to ramp up domestic manufacturing of an extremely important product that often gets taken for granted, nitrile gloves. Why are they so challenging to make in the U.S.?
12: There's a really important key ingredient that's needed to make these. It's nitrile butadiene rubber, NBR. That mostly is coming from China. We do not make any of that NBR here. We used to make it here decades ago. It's just cheaper and easier with environmental regulations and things to do this in other countries.
1: So that was the status quo for a long time, right? The U.S. would buy billions of these nitrile gloves a year, largely from other countries. But during the pandemic, the supply of medical gloves emerged as a real issue in the U.S. The U.S. government had a plan for ramping up domestic supply. What was that plan?
12: Yeah, so we all learned, you know, that COVID was airborne. We wanted to protect ourselves. Certainly, you know, the medical professionals wanted to protect themselves. So the demand for medical gloves just skyrocketed, and, you know, the hospitals weren't able to get them. What happened was the Trump administration, during the first Trump administration during COVID, was going to give out contracts to companies that were willing to set up glove factories or factories that could make the main ingredient in these gloves, nitrile-butadiene rubber. And then it was the Biden administration that actually gave out the contracts. So they gave out about $850 million to six companies to get that started.
13: And how did that plan work out?
12: You know, some of them got started. They quickly folded. They shut down their glove operations. They weren't able to sell those essentially because they cost a lot more than the gloves made in Malaysia, where we get most of our gloves from. You sort of need more infrastructure than just the buildings and just the manufacturing. And during this time, you know, when the companies were trying to get up and running, they quickly found out that already our attention span had kind of switched in the U.S., as it does, especially with pandemics and kind of public health emergencies. And, you know, the hospitals, even the federal government, were not buying what they were trying to make. The hard part about bringing an entire industry back to the United States or boosting it here is just that it costs more. And that's why manufacturing in a lot of instances has moved offshore. And to bring it back, you know, you sort of need more infrastructure than just the buildings and just the manufacturing. You almost need government subsidies to make it worth anyone's while to buy the products, to make sure they're there when the emergency happens.
14: Since the start of the U.S. effort to kickstart nitrile glove manufacturing domestically, the federal government has financed six companies with $850 million to build factories that make medical gloves, or NBR. One of the contracts went to a company called Blue Star NBR, which got $123 million in financing to help it build a huge NBR factory in Southern Virginia. But the company's CEO, Scott Meyer, told Bloomberg's healthcare reporter Anna Edney that by now, he's running out of money. And the business still hasn't gotten off the ground.
12: The challenge that happened specifically for them in this case during COVID was that the price of construction went up. And I think we all were sort of familiar with that, and people trying to do projects at their houses or anything. The same applied to this factory. And so when they were in the middle of it, they had said to the federal government, we're not going to have enough money to basically plug it in and get it going. And it kind of sat in this limbo for a long time, and the government has not, you know, wanted to fund it anymore to help them reach that end point. The other issue is just if there weren't really companies making gloves in the country, then there's no one who's going to buy their NBR. They sort of didn't have that ability to have a revenue or anything to try to get going.
13: I'm wondering, what does the Trump administration say about why the program didn't pan out?
12: Well, I was able, you know, to talk to a source who is familiar with the government's thinking, with this Trump administration's thinking. And essentially, they said that the administration felt that the Biden administration had made these bets on companies that didn't fulfill the promises of these contracts. And they didn't want to keep putting money into that, which is why they told me they were, you know, stopping funding this. They weren't going to give any more money to try to get

0: for the program were that there wasn't anything set up to make sure that these companies would be supported beyond just building the infrastructure to make gloves or to make NBR. What can happen too is they weren't all saying we definitely need more government money. They were saying we could get private capital, but no one wants to fund us because even the government won't buy our product. And so the biggest issue is sort of that a lot of industries in this way are heavily subsidized, so to get off the ground so that it makes it worthwhile for the American hospital system, the medical system, to purchase these gloves.
1: Right. And the $850 million in contracts were meant to kickstart manufacturing, not actually purchase any of those gloves for government agencies. You also wrote about some of the U.S.-based companies that make these gloves using imported materials. How are those faring?
0: American companies that are making gloves with imported ingredients, with imported NBR, they usually cost about double, sometimes even more than the gloves coming from Malaysia. These are interesting companies. They also got started around COVID. There's about two or three, it depends on how you look at it. So they are starting to make headway in telling the government over and over, you know, some of them told me we are in DC several times a month. People I talked to in the government said we are surprised how often we are talking about gloves at this level, because they're there constantly telling them, please buy our gloves so that if you want this industry to be built up, like, this is what you have to do. And the government does seem to be recognizing that. The Office of Management and Budget told me that they were now going to start requiring that federal agencies purchase gloves from these companies that operate on U.S. soil.
1: The OMB spokesperson also told Anna that the Department of Homeland Security has started coordinating purchasing instead of having individual agencies each make their own orders.
0: Another thing they are doing is it's a proposal. It's not yet finalized, but they are looking into Medicare giving higher reimbursements to private hospitals, or hospitals that aren't, you know, obviously government agencies, but that buy a certain percentage of gloves from these American companies.
1: And the reason for that is because these gloves are more expensive to buy. And so if the government gets in this market, supports these domestic manufacturers, that will make it easier for them to break even?
0: It will make it easier for them, and it will be a sign to the market, to those private investors, that they might need still for certain things, that there will be support there for them. The government's supposed to do this anyway. They're supposed to be prioritizing buying things made in the United States, to be perfectly honest.
1: This has been the Big Take Podcast on Bloomberg Radio. I'm Sarah Holder, and I spoke with Anna Edney about why the U.S. couldn't stand up its own nitrile medical gloves industry in the years since COVID. You can hear the rest of the episode on the Big Take, wherever you get your podcasts.
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4: Sherry Preston talks over two wars on the schedule for President Trump today.
5: President Trump is set to host back-to-back meetings with Israeli Prime Minister Netanyahu and Ukrainian President Zelensky. It will be Trump's first face-to-face meeting with Netanyahu since the Iran war began exactly 5 months ago. The White House originally predicted the war would only last a matter of weeks. With the war now entering a sixth month, there's a fragile pause in the fighting. President Trump insists friendly talks with Iran are ongoing.
4: ABC's Karen Waugh in Washington. After those meetings, the president will attend the funeral service for the late Senator Lindsey Graham at the National Cathedral in Washington. That'll happen later this afternoon. Parts of the Midwest rocked by strong storms, including at least one tornado. Kimberly Jones rode out the storm at home in Menasha, Wisconsin.
6: Working remote, and the sirens went off, and my daughter and I grabbed a cat, went in the basement, got really quiet, like our ears started to pop, almost like we're on an airplane or something, and it was intense.
4: Over 375,000 power outages right now from Wisconsin.

0: Wisconsin through Ohio. Earthquakes rocking Japan this morning. A magnitude 7.1 quake hitting about 500 miles southwest of Tokyo. A tsunami warning is up. The man who admitted he stabbed four University of Idaho students to death now says he wants to withdraw his guilty plea. Brian Koberger now claiming he was coerced into the confession. ABC's Kana Whitworth.
1: Koberger is currently serving four consecutive life sentences. He's representing himself and has provided no new evidence. Legal experts say that post-conviction petitions are rarely overturned.
0: But Koberger says he wants to go to trial. Investigators in Seattle are still looking for a suspect after the deadly shooting at a food festival in the shadow of the Space Needle. They now think it may have been gang-related. Three people killed, four more hurt. One of them, a two-year-old, has been released from the hospital. You're listening to ABC News.
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0: New evacuations this morning ahead of the wildfires burning in France. Officials ordering 4,000 people to get out of tourist areas along the Atlantic coast. Hundreds of thousands of people in France and Spain have already been forced from their homes because of the fires. New details on the investigation into the death of 18-year-old Nolan Wells, whose body was found after going on a 4th of July trip with friends to an island on the Mississippi coast. Witnesses now say Wells had been drinking heavily before vanishing. The state autopsy is still pending. A new message from Today Show host Savannah Guthrie begging for information about her missing mom.
4: Nearly 6 months after Nancy Guthrie was abducted from her Tucson area home by a masked man in the dark of night, a new anguished plea from daughter Savannah.
5: Nothing about our situation has changed. We have done our part, and we will never stop looking for her. We will always ache for her and feel that hole in our hearts.
4: In a new Instagram post, the Today host says she is begging her mother's captor to do the right thing now.
0: ABC's Aaron Katursky. Guthrie asking, tell us where to look for her. Singer Ariana Grande is now suing dozens of hackers she says stole personal information and unreleased music. The hackers so far unidentified. Going up for auction today, memorabilia from KFC founder Colonel Harlan Sanders, including a Daily Planner from 1964 that might have the secret recipe of 11 herbs and spices. Sherry Preston, ABC News.
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7: Three people are dead and at least four injured following a mass shooting at Seattle Center. Northwest News Radio's Scott Cardy reports on the latest details to emerge.
8: In a Monday afternoon press conference, Seattle Mayor Katie Wilson started with,
9: tensions are high and there's a lot of time-sensitive work to do.
8: Adding that,
9: police continue to look for a third possible suspect.
8: Moments later, Assistant Police Chief Nicole Powell said something so many people have been wondering about.
10: At this point, we believe this could be gang-related.
8: Police believe the 15-year-old male suspect in secure detention is an associate of 19-year-old Junior C. Nico Simo, one of the alleged shooters who died at the scene.
7: And those caught in the crossfire may have needed a significant amount of blood. Northwest News Radio's Denise Whitaker continues our team coverage with a closer look at the current supply.
11: A gunshot victim is about five times more likely to require blood transfusions than a different type of trauma patient. And when that happens, they require 10 times more blood than other trauma patients. BloodWorks Northwest CEO Kurt Bailey says thankfully doctors at Harborview Medical Center had the blood needed to treat the shooting victims from the Bite of Seattle shooting. Bailey is now asking for people to donate blood to make sure they can replenish that supply. Harborview is just one of the more than 90 hospitals that gets blood from BloodWorks Northwest. Denise Whitaker, Northwest News Radio.
7: In other news, Brian Koberger, the man who pleaded guilty to murdering four University of Idaho students in 2022, now wants to take it back. The New York Times reports Koberger has filed a petition for post-conviction relief, claiming his plea was based on, quote, false promises and blatant disinformation, end quote. He hasn't said what those are, only that details would come out at trial. I'm Lillian James. 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
15: Digging down to it, because it's like this in Coming to America, is you have the small business owner. They want to be all entrepreneurial, so they get this franchise, but then everything is basically dictated to them about how to do the business by the actual corporate franchise owner.
16: Wait, in Coming to America, he didn't open a McDonald's.
15: No.
16: He opened a McDowell's.
15: But
16: that was the whole thing. There was like a legal fight against you know, because they claimed that like he wanted to do it his own.
15: It's
16: I mean, he really just wanted to commit intellectual property theft. I mean, that's really what was going on. I suppose you could tell an optimistic version is he wanted to go his own way and do his own thing. But he was really just committing.
15: It's a perfect summary of why people are interested in the franchise model, which is like, okay, you're ostensibly supposed to be your own business person, I guess, independent, but you get a leg up because you get that like built-in customer base and the existing brand and all of that.
16: But to your point, like the pitch in many franchise-esque relationships, it's like, this is your chance to be an entrepreneur, et cetera. Except when you think about entrepreneurship, you don't think about like so many constraints, like here's the thing and here's the price and here's the thing, you know? And also in a typical entrepreneurial environment, there is quite a bit of like, you know, people often go into entrepreneurship for like big, like right tail outcomes, you know? So for example,
15: the big payoff. Right?
16: Yeah. And so like, for example, I remember, you know, in the, I guess you still hear it, but in like the glory days of like Uber and stuff like that, or being like an Amazon van driver or something like that, they talk about start your own business. And on some level, it was like on paper, it's like that was legally a business. It's not going to be like a high scale, high margin business the way many people hope for when they do quote entrepreneurship unquote. The sort of like parameters of the outcome, it's like, okay, maybe they've taken off some of like the really bad outcomes, but it's not the sort of like really good right tail outcomes that many people associate with like the aspirations of the entrepreneur.
15: Well, this is the other thing I'm interested in, because certainly in the 80s and 90s, you would hear stories about people who became relatively wealthy by running like franchise empires.
16: Totally.
15: So I'm curious if that still exists. But the other thing that's really interesting to me is like, okay, you're an independent owner of a franchise, what levers do you actually have to pull to improve the business?
16: I know. I always think like sometimes you see those stories, again, not to keep picking on McDonald's, which we both love, but like you'll see these stories from time to time about like a bad product rollout, right? They introduce a new sandwich and nobody likes it or something like that. And I always think, man, that would be so annoying to be a franchisee.
15: Yeah, you have
16: and to be at
15: it.
16: The whims of some, like, how much do they have to carry the sandwich? Can they change the price? Like, you know, you're really putting a lot of faith and money on people who, like, make big decisions that are, or you're like, let's say you're running back, you run an ad that McDonald's corporate runs an ad that tarnishes the whole brand, which could theoretically happen. And it's like, you've just like totally outsourced some of your future outcomes.
15: Or a CEO seems reluctant to eat their own meal product.
16: Oh, yeah.
15: Remember
16: that's
15: that?
16: Right, that's right.
15: Okay. Well, we should talk about, I guess, the franchise model and the franchise economy, because it is really interesting.
16: Yeah,
15: we've never done an episode. So I am happy to say we have the perfect guest. We're going to be speaking with Brian Colacci. He is the chief economist at the Open Markets Institute and author of the book Chains of Command, The Rise and Cruel Reign of the Franchise Economy. So, Brian, thank you so much for coming on Oddballs.
17: Yeah, thanks for having me.
15: Can you maybe just give us an overview, like the actual legal and corporate structure of a franchise? What does it look like and how does it differ from, I guess, either like
16: McDowell's?
15: Yeah, there we go.
17: So the legally, it's a very simple structure. It's really an artifact of trademark law. So, you know, you've got a brand owner, a McDonald's, let's say, and they license, ostensibly, we can get into how independent they really are, but an independent business owner to run a McDonald's restaurant and use a McDonald's trademark. And in exchange, the franchisee, both the one, the operator called the franchisee, kicks a percentage of their sales and royalties, usually between 6 or 20%. And so McDonald's takes that revenue stream, and in return, also the franchisee, this is the key sticking point, agrees to follow all of their instructions. And it is quite minute. I mean, everything from the, you know, in many cases, even the prices, hours of operation, product mix, and even things like, you know, how long does your employee have, you know, to serve as a customer in the drive-thru? What words do they use to greet the customer? There's very little left to discretion of the franchisee. They're basically a middle manager for a large corporation, but with a little bit more risk and a little more skin in the game because of that, the way that the structure of it works.
15: Okay, so you mentioned skin in the game there. Give us the sort of origin story of the franchise model, because my understanding is part of this was about incentives, right? So you tell people, well, you're not just going to be like a person working for us. You're actually going to have ownership in this particular restaurant and the revenue that it's throwing off. You want to incentivize people to, I guess, work harder for you.
17: Yeah. So it solves, you know, what, you know, we economists call the principal agent problem, you know, where you have the local manager more incentivized to exert effort, to put in, you know, put in work than a salaried employee would be, because, you know, their life savings depend on it. You know, they invested their family's money in that restaurant or that other, whatever kind of business it is. But the other reason why franchising was so appealing to these franchisors is that the fact that they were a separate business, they were not employees of the chain, meant that they were covered by overtime or minimum wage. Or if, you know, the McDonald's workers wanted to, you know, join a union or something like that, they weren't able to do so. They had no rights against McDonald's. All of their rights are only against the franchisee, who really doesn't have the money. The money is all, you know, sort of coming to the top. So that access a legal barrier to exclude workers from those rents. And the other aspect I would say, again, back to those incentives, is that, you know, what are these franchisees incentivized to do? As I was, you know, researching the book, I met someone, I'm from New England, so Dunkin' Donuts is our big chain.
16: Oh, yeah.
17: And, you know, someone who had worked at a Dunkin' Donuts said, yeah, my franchisee was obsessed with bananas. And I'm like, why bananas? And so, well, because all the other ingredients, you know, were controlled by Dunkin' Donuts, but bananas, he could send us around to look at the Stop and Shop, you know, for the cheapest bananas. So there was that aspect of it. So they're highly incentivized because nothing else is under their control. Pretty much what they do outside of bananas is they extract effort and push down wages for their franchised employees. So it's a high stress, if you've ever been to one, a very high motivated workforce. So that, you know, the phrase that that workers at these restaurants uses, their manager always telling them, if you can lean, you can clean. You know, you always got to be doing something.
16: Yeah. All right. So that explains the sort of corporate logic. What is like the history of it?
17: Yeah.
16: Who are the real like innovators? We've just mentioned Dunkin' and McDonald's, but who were like the early players? What did they realize? What were the conditions, et cetera? Tell us about that period.
17: Yeah. So, you know, the initial legal structure comes out of, you know, like auto dealers and like these, you know, manufacturing companies in the 19th and early 20th century. But the fast food and modern franchising as we know it, where you have that, you're licensing like an entire business package to a small entrepreneur, that really dates to the post-war period, 1950s, 1960s. And the innovators who invented this business model are fascinating. It was a joy to research the book. Very colorful people. Colonel Sanders was a real guy. You know, Ray Kroc, there's a movie about him. It's fantastic.
16: His autobiography is very good.
17: Yes, that's also excellent. Yeah, a lot of quotes from there in my book because he's such a verbose guy. But, you know, I'm an economist, and so I just started looking. I just wanted to know a little bit of the background so I could run my regressions, you know. But as I, you know, got deep into the history, like, I decided I really wanted to write a book about how it was founded. It's very fascinating because, you know, these guys had a great idea, but they also, they said this openly. There was no secret to unearth. They said pretty clearly, what we're doing isn't really legal. We need to change the laws to make it legal. Let's form an association, trade association, international franchise association, to make this business model legal. And the body of law that actually they were up against, it's kind of hard to believe now, but it was antitrust. Antitrust law protected these small business owners from that kind of control.
16: So would the issue be that under a prior regime, a McDonald's or a franchisor would be the monopoly seller of McDonald's IP and so forth to all their, like, how did this run up against franchise or antitrust law?
17: Yeah, so a lot of the case law actually comes from the petroleum industry, petroleum refiners who had branded stations, you know, like a Shell station or a Chevron, right. And they came up with a way to get around chain store taxes and also antitrust to control the independent dealers, make sure they're only selling Shell oil and also only selling approved brands of, you know, batteries and tires and other accessories. So, but they also did this to avoid when the Fair Labor Standards was passed in 1938. And, you know, Ray Kroc and Colonel Sanders and all these founders of the franchise, well, we should do that in service industries, not just product distribution. But the antitrust body of law was sort of like, you know, 19th century anti-monopoly idea of, you know, like there's like meaning to being like owning a business, you know, owning your own farm, or, you know, employment is like you can't have a democratic society where people are taking commands from someone else. So the antitrust courts through the mid-1970s are still enforcing that, not in every case, but for example, if McDonald's wanted to set the price of a Big Mac, that was against the law. If they wanted to, you know, tell franchisees, you know, what territories they could operate, that was against the law. And for example, there's a great moment that I've now talked about so many times that I've basically memorized the quote, is there's a series of hearings in front of the Senate Antitrust Committee. There's a bunch of them in 1963 and then a more robust set in 1965, where you have the chair of the Senate Anti-Monopoly Committee, a guy named Jerry S. Cohen. He's interviewing or questioning the president of the International Franchise Association, a guy named Monty Pendleton, and he can't really believe his ears that franchisors are trying to get away with this. You know, he tells him, wait a minute, you know, the argument that you're giving us for why we should allow this business model under antitrust is that, you know, it creates all these opportunities for independent business owners. It allows an independent man, and so it's a very gendered thing here, but an independent man to be independent, but if he's told what products he has to sell, what price he has to charge, what operation he has to operate in, well, he's not really independent, is he? He's part of an integrated franchisor's operation, and franchisors themselves say repeatedly throughout this period, we're trying to get vertical integration by other means. We don't want to own the assets. We don't want to employ the workers. Those are risks we'd rather do without. We want the benefits of that control, but we really don't want to be held liable for it.
15: So somehow the franchisors are able to successfully argue that they should be, I guess, treated like single entities when it comes to antitrust law. But at the same time, they should be exempt from, I guess, the obligations and liabilities that would normally come with that.
17: Yeah, absolutely. So there's another, a few years before the hearing I just mentioned, the Teamsters Union was trying to organize gas station attendants. And they sent their guy to testify, and he complained about this. He called it double barrel immunity. You know, so, you know, when you're going to antitrust courts, you tell them that you are a single entity. You know, you're all just one company. So it's like logically impossible for you to violate the antitrust laws because that requires a conspiracy. You know, two people have to agree. But at the same time, when we try to organize your workers, you say, no, you know, the labor laws don't apply. They are a totally separate company. They have, you know, nothing to do with this. And, you know, that was the 60s. The same thing happened in franchising, is happening in franchising. You know, people remember the Fight for 15 whole thing a few years ago. But they've been able to win this. So far, they can just sort of have those two worlds stay separate. And it's interesting they've been able to do that for so long.
16: 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I'm Jill Weisenthal.
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32: And I'm
16: I'm Joe Weisenthal.
15: Today's episode, we are looking at the rise and history of franchises in the U.S. We are speaking with Brian Colacci, chief economist at the Open Markets Institute and author of the book Chains of Command.
16: I see in one version of it, the parent company or the franchisor has taken a lot of risk off the table. They don't have to make as many capital investments. They don't have to worry about their employees going on strike. On the other hand, any franchisee enters into this voluntarily, right? Like, no one has to, like, open a McDonald's. They're like, can see the risk rewards. The franchisor will ensure that, say, like, another one isn't going to open up on the same block, which is a risk if an independent is, right? I open up, like, my own independent pizza shop. Someone opens one the next door, suddenly, like, they undercut me, et cetera. So it's like, I don't have, like, the risk of, like, another McDonald's undercutting me.
15: You could still have a McDowell's.
16: You could have a McDowell's. But, you know, like, since we're talking about brands, like, there is McDonald's brand affinity in a way that many independent burger shops have, like, you know, either have yet to or never achieve. So, like, at least some of these sort of, like, classical business risks are taken off the table for the franchisee. And also, it's my understanding, like, generally, McDonald's franchisees have done very well, and they're consistently quite profitable.
17: Mm-hmm. Yeah,
16: is this an all fair characterization?
17: A lot of that is fair. Yeah, particularly if you got in with McDonald's like at the beginning, if you're on the ground floor with these, I think it's fair to say, yeah, Ray Kroc, he allowed his franchisees to get rich before he did. That's a brag that the company does. It's kind of true. So there was that dynamic. On the other hand, there are some chains that don't give that protection. For example, Subway is an example of one where they will open one up across the street from you.
16: Really?
17: Or if there was some litigation in the past with, let's say, Church's Chicken merges with Popeyes, the contract might protect the Church's, but they could put a Popeyes across the street from you. So there is still some of that risk. But, you know, if you have any, you know, like more, you know, Marxist inclined listeners, you know, there's just, you know, everyone, who's a worker? You know, it's someone who doesn't have access to the means of production. So they have to, you know, sell their labor, you know, to a capitalist. But, you know, franchising has this whole other layer of, these are people who can afford to open a restaurant. They have some capital.
16: Yeah.
17: They supply capital as well as labor. They're investors, but they don't have the means of marketing at the scale that it requires. They don't have a brand. And so another thing you see in the whole history of franchising is franchisees saying, yeah, you know, I kind of wanted to be an entrepreneur, or I used to own like my own donut shop. But, you know, once Dunkin' Donuts, or at that time, there was another chain called Mr. Donut, you know, came to town, I really couldn't compete. I had to sell out, you know, and join their chain. And that brand is very powerful. So there's, this is even in the film, you know, Ray Kroc famously, you know, he stole all the, well, he, they agreed to sell their whole business, basically, the McDonald brothers, the guys who created McDonald's, to him. And he, but after he controlled the McDonald's name and the trademark, they thought they could keep operating, you know, and doing, and he just opened a McDonald's right across the street from their original place and put them out of business.
15: Huh.
17: And so that's something that you see, that brand is very powerful, but it also gives the franchisor power for the franchisee to do what they say.
16: Probably the only fact that really sticks out at me from Ray Kroc's autobiography, where he's like talking about his personal life, and he was like in love with some woman, and in like one sentence is like, oh, she was married at the time and I took her away from her husband, or it's like one paragraph. So I was like, oh, he's very forthright about that. So I can't say I'm surprised that he opened up a McDonald's across the street from
15: a normal aside, but actually
16: a goal pursuing individual.
17: Yes.
15: Related to this, one thing I was very surprised to learn from your book is that there are no poaching agreements between McDonald's. So if I'm a worker at a particular McDonald's franchise and I want to go work for another one, I have to get the permission of my current franchise owner in order to do that.
17: Mm-hmm. Yeah, and they may have since dropped those, but they had them, and a lot of chains did for a very long time. And that sort of gets at this weird niche that they've been able to occupy in antitrust and labor law. So this is fairly as the absurdity of antitrust law, where there is this, what, you know, is called the vertical horizontal distinction. Mm. And what that means is that, you know, for two McDonald's, you know, across town to pick up the phone and say, hey, don't hire any of my workers, I won't hire any of yours, that's a horizontal agreement. That is so illegal. You're going to face, you might go to jail for doing that. But if McDonald's from above tells them unilaterally, don't hire each other's workers, it's not per se illegal. It gets put under what's called the rule of reason, which just means that now you have, it keeps people in my profession employed, but you have competing econometric reports. You know, it's very difficult for a plaintiff, for a worker to challenge these kinds of no poach agreements, though they have tried, because it's very difficult to win, because that once it's vertical, now McDonald's can enter evidence that says, yeah, you know, maybe, you know, it has a bad effect on our wages, but, you know, it helps us sell more hamburgers because, again, we're a single entity.
15: Yeah.
17: You know, we should have, this just makes it more efficient. And in that sense, low wages can be more efficient.
16: Let's say we're talking about McDonald's. Some do very well, some maybe less so. is there anything that the franchisee actually has discretion on that could either improve or lessen their odds of success?
15: Other than bananas at Dunkin' Donuts.
17: How hard they work. And I think the key to that is looking at what are they then incentivized to exert that effort towards? And it is because the one thing that McDonald's doesn't directly touch is, besides bananas, is their labor costs. So how big is your crew? Okay. Actually, the staffing requirements are even required. So how hard are they working? How low are their wages? And making sure everyone's, you know,
16: working as hard as possible. The owner doesn't have any discretion about the staffing levels?
17: No, staffing levels are mandated in the willing, consenting buyers and sellers, and it incentivizes those franchisees to follow the system and to work as hard as they possibly can.
15: Wait, sorry, just to make this very clear, the major lever that franchisees have to be a better business, to produce more money, is to basically squeeze wage costs.
17: Yeah. Wow. And you can see, you know, in the, and this is something, again, franchises are very open about. I think there's a quote in the book that's from another book called Franchise Dreams, but, you know, a franchisor just, look, an entrepreneur makes the worst franchisee. You don't want someone who's an independent thinker who has their own business ideas. Similarly, you know, Ray Kroc said, it doesn't take any particular aptitude or intellect to make it one of our restaurants. You know, it just takes grit and hard work. And he wanted workers. As a matter of fact, he sought out people who really needed this. You know, his first investors at McDonald's were his friends from like the country club. Oh yeah, it's a nice investment opportunity. You know, I'll put in some money and I'll manage the restaurant in my spare time. It didn't work out. They didn't put in the work. And so he found people who were a little more scrappy. Immigrants, you know.
16: There are constraints, or are there not? Like, let's say I wanted to open a McDonald's, but I didn't want to work hard. I just wanted an investment. Am I allowed to, like, front someone else capital to do that? How does that work? I don't know. You never hear very much about, like, say, I don't know, PE or finance, like backing like 1,000 new franchisees. Is that allowed?
17: Yes. A lot of the franchise contracts, in my other work outside the book, a lot of this work joint with Marshall Steinbaum and Sergio Pinto, we read hundreds of franchise contracts.
16: Yeah.
17: Those guys have since like digitized and, you know, they have thousands of contracts. And one key contract clause in across most chains is a personal obligation to work. So you are not allowed to be a passive investor.
16: Okay,
17: you also have to, there's no corporate shield. If you mess up, they can come for your house and your car and your savings and all that stuff. That said, there has, you know, I wouldn't want to hide this. There has been a move in recent years to more of a different kind of franchise operator.
16: Okay.
17: Some of them are incorporated now. Some of them own multiple, even hundreds of locations. Oh. Some of them even own locations across multiple chains. And since then also, there's been a migration. Private equity used to only own the franchise brands.
16: Yeah.
17: And that's a great business. Like Burger King famously has flipped, you know, for private equity owners. All you got to do is get those royalties. Someone else already built the brand. You know, just all it is cash. But since then, there's been private equity franchise operators. So it's a very different dynamic. It's no longer, obviously, a private equity firm is a legal entity, not a person.
16: Yeah.
17: They can't exert effort. They can hire people that do that. But there is a new breed of franchisee that, in some chains, that's a little bit different than the old model.
15: Hmm. Again, I hate to bring up AI in every single conversation that we do nowadays, but I think it's kind of unavoidable. We have all this new technology, and Joe and I have done plenty of trucking episodes where we talk about, you know, tech that monitors whether people's eyes are open and things like that. Does that new technology play a role in, I guess, exerting more control over some of these franchises?
17: It absolutely does. And it started in the 1990s with broadband internet and is accelerating now with AI for sure. So think about the 1960s, right? You want to have this legal structure where this independent operator is operating the restaurant. They kick me back a royalty. I try to control everything they do. But how can you really control it? There's fax machines, there's telephones, you can send secret shoppers, but there's only so much you can really do. By the 1990s, particularly with broadband internet connected to the cash registers through, you know, point of sale systems, there's a steady data stream now going back to headquarters where they have an intense amount of control. And I think one of the interesting things about that technological change is, first of all, in terms of, you know, the motivation for these kinds of outsourced industrial structures, it's usually technology is a story, but they started doing this way before the technology. But now that technology exists, it allows, just think about like a truly vertically integrated corporation like U.S. Steel or General Motors in 1950, the control they have over all of their plants is less than McDonald's that they own. And they employ, you know, those hundreds of thousands of industrial workers. McDonald's now hardly employs anybody, but they have way more control because they're able to get that stream of data. And now the AI has made that surveillance of workers themselves. And by the way, you don't have to fire them if they're too slow at the register. You just send a note to the franchisee, hey, so-and-so, they even know the names of the employees, you know, is a little too slow. Do something about that.
16: Just talking more about, like, I guess this is theory of the firm type stuff. Explain this notion that, like a U.S. Steel is like, would be a more distributed type of entity than a McDonald's. Why is that? What are you talking? When you say that, what do you mean?
17: Yeah. So I think, you know, so theory of the firm, I think, you know, no matter your political proclivities, Marx called it the firm, the hidden boat of production. What happens there is that there's an entity that owns assets and there's someone who works and you put them together and it happens inside a firm. Coase, you know, the great Chicago conservative economist had a similar notion where what the nature of the firm is command. A workman doesn't go from department Y to department X because of a change in relative prices, but because he's ordered to do so. So that was sort of the reason why, that's the classical economic reason why firms exist. And then there's, Chandler with his, Visible Hand book, which is, the foundation for most business history of this, is why do we have these big corporations? And his answer was the economics of high throughput and the efficiencies of, if you want to make steel, you can't really rely on the uncertainties of those prices. You kind of want to have everything under control and have managers, sort of running it. What they're trying to do with franchising is get sort of that same type of control, but without having the legal risks and liabilities. And I would say just one more thing is that the legal door that franchisers opened in the 1960s and 1970s has since been, it started as a little loophole. Now it's just a huge, bay door that, an Uber or Amazon can walk through. So, Amazon's fascinating because they are very much like a U.S. Steel in that they found a need to totally reorganize distribution in the United States. They didn't want to rely on USPS. They didn't rely on UPS or FedEx. They brought it all back in-house in economic terms and the fact that they controlled it. But they did not bring it in-house in terms of legal liabilities because those trucks, driving around your neighborhood are independent contractors. And they are able to control them because of this litigation and legislation battles that that franchisers fought in the 60s and 70s to legalize those kinds of controls.
16: More to come from our conversation on the history of franchises in America with Brian Colaci, chief economist at the Open Markets Institute. I'm Joe Weisenthal.
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7: The investigation continues into a fatal mass shooting at Seattle Center's Bite of Seattle event on Sunday night. Seattle police have confirmed a 15-year-old suspect is in custody. One of the deceased is believed to be a second suspect, while a potential third remains at large. Meanwhile, Brian Koberger, the man who pleaded guilty to murdering four University of Idaho students in 2022, now wants to take it back. The New York Times reports Koberger has filed a petition for post-conviction relief, claiming his plea was based on, quote, false promises and blatant disinformation, end quote. In other news, several wildfires continue to grow in central and eastern Washington. Watch Duty reports the Kaiser Canyon fire has now burned over 124,000 acres. 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
0: From Bloomberg World Headquarters in New York, I'm Doug Krisner. Let's update top stories. We'll look at market action for you as well. Beginning with the chip makers, they were down in New York trading with the Philadelphia Semiconductor Index falling about 2.2%. Now, these declines come amid building pressure for kind of the demand story when we're thinking about the build-out of AI. What have these hyperscalers been doing when it comes to ordering semiconductors? And what type of return on investment will we learn about this week when we hear from names like Microsoft and Meta? Both of those reports, by the way, are due tomorrow. Right now, though, in Seoul, semiconductor stocks being very hard hit. Shares in SK Hynix down 10%. Samsung shares off nearly 9%. And those losses leading the decline of the KOSPI to the tune of about 7.4%. Let's get to the U.S. and Iran. The two have been engaged in diplomatic talks to end their conflict in the Middle East. However, today, President Trump did warn of a return to fighting if these negotiations do not produce a deal. Now, his remarks, at least in the near term, seem to minimize the prospects for military escalation. You'll recall last week he made repeated threats about carrying out massive strikes on Iran. Crude oil in New York trading was down 7.5%. That's WTI. We're down another 1% here in the electronic session at 81.80. Now, in addition to the earnings tomorrow from Meta and Microsoft, we'll have Apple and Amazon on Tuesday. And let's not forget the Fed. We've got a Fed decision on Wednesday and central bank meetings this week, also from the Bank of Japan and the Bank of England. Right now in Japan, we've got the yen holding steady at 163.80. The Nikkei is down by 3.8%. In Sydney, the ASX 200 is down about 0.1%. And if you look at the futures, the E-mini futures for the American equity market, they are drifting lower fractionally. S&P 500 contract is down less than 0.1%. Global news, 24 hours a day, and whenever you want it with Bloomberg News Now. I'm Doug Krisner in New York. This is Bloomberg.
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16: And I'm Joe Weisenthal.
7: On today's show, we are talking about the history of franchises in America. We are speaking with Brian Colaci, chief economist at the Open Markets Institute and author of the book, Chains of Command. What exactly is, I guess, the concrete lineage between the franchise model and the gig economy and the independent contractors?
17: Yeah, so franchisors in the 1960s and 1970s, you know, don't like the antitrust jurisprudence that says you can't control independent businesses through, I don't know if I've used this term yet, but vertical restraints is like the term of art in antitrust for that. So they go about filing cases to, a very concerted, very smart strategic effort to change the law. They ended up having a huge, very important ally in the University of Chicago economics department and law school who have the same ideas that, you know, we shouldn't be judging, you know, what is this, you know, hoary old idea of the independent entrepreneur? Like, there's efficiency. That's all we care about. So they won those battles in the court. And then after that, they also were able to head off after they win those, getting this control, you start seeing the Department of Labor, the National Labor Relations Board, and litigants say, well, wait a minute, all that control, you probably should be responsible, you know, for the underpayment of wages. Or let's say, you know, for example, Domino's, you've got this 30-minute delivery rule, your driver's speeding to make that delivery, he hits somebody, that's kind of your fault. You know, that's not the franchisee's fault, or even the driver's. So they win all these, they're able to say, well, no, that doesn't really apply to us. You know, they're able to have their cake and eat it too. And so that's just that, there's not only there's any explicit coordination, but once you start getting companies to try to do this with, rather than explicit contractual vertical restraints, it's algorithmic, you know, here's the route you're going to drive, here's the price you're going to charge. They're able to do it that way. And that would not have been, or that would have raised some judicial eyebrows if they had tried to do Uber in the 1960s. So, you know, obviously the technology is highly important, but there's the other story I think is important too, is that the fact that these things are legally permissible is the result of this, of franchisors' efforts.
16: Amazon, Uber, do they still use that, like, be your own boss and start your own business rhetoric when they're trying to look for new drivers or little local carriers?
17: Yeah, they do. But with the Amazon models, even closer to franchise than Uber, because, you know, Uber and Lyft, it's each driver is, you know, treated as sort of like an independent entrepreneur. You know, they own their own business. Be your own boss. And that's a powerful thing. I want to be my own boss. I mean, it is, I think it's an American, like a very American, that's how you, you know, get your nest egg and take care of yourself and your family. But the Amazon is called their delivery service partner or DSP model is much closer to a franchise than that. every driver is not an independent entrepreneur. It's the contractor company.
16: Right. So, they might have like 30 or whatever. Some, 30 trucks or whatever.
17: Yeah. So it's a relatively small business. You know, Amazon, I think, even fronts some of the capital, but it's a legally distinct entity, even though it's painted with the Amazon logo, you know, and tightly controlled.
7: Hmm. Since you're an economist and you mentioned regressions before, do you have any empirical research about the relationship between the growth of the franchise model and wages in the U.S.? Because again, like if we're talking about the primary lever that an independent franchise owner can actually pull to improve the business, it's all wages.
17: Mm-hmm. Yeah, so I don't have that time series of the growth of franchising and the growth of wages. But there are, my work and other work, we do know a couple of things about franchising. One is that if you're a wage worker now, there's work from Kruger back in the 1990s. There's David Weil, who's, I should have mentioned him before. He's like the economist on this stuff. He wrote a book called The Fissured Workplace, where we do know that even within the same chain, you want to be at the company-owned one, not at the franchised one, because your wages will be higher.
7: Hmm.
17: You'll have a higher tenure wage profile, meaning you're going to get promoted and your wages are going to go up more over time. And also, franchised establishments violate their workers' safety and other rights at a much higher rate than ones that are company-owned. So we do know that stuff. And then we have my work. We have we were able to take advantage of a really nice natural experiment where Washington State entered a consent decree with McDonald's and a bunch of other chains to get rid of those no poach agreements I mentioned earlier. And we found, I mean, maybe not surprising, but there's a causal effect. Once they got rid of those no poach agreements, wages went up.
7: Hmm.
17: And then, you know, again, because it's very hard, you don't want to be careful as an economist, you know, it's hard to get those natural experiments. So we don't have that for like specific contract terms. But in work, again, with Marshall Steinbaum and Sergio, we found, a correlation with lower wages. And then they have a new paper where they look at franchise contracts over time and find that they have gotten more restrictive, even over the past 20 years.
7: Wait, how do they actually measure that? Now I'm really interested, because if we're talking about, well, I guess I'm interested in how the actual like franchisor communicates a lot of the restrictions to the actual business. Like, how did they do that? And then how do you tally that up in an empirical way?
17: Yeah, so studying franchising, I was very fortunate because these contracts are sort of public records.
7: Huh.
17: So there's a requirement from a 1979 Federal Trade Commission rule that requires franchisors to furnish to a franchisee what's called a franchise disclosure document, which in sort of plain English lays out key contract terms, what the royalty is going to be, and basically is meant to, you know, inform the franchisee. The idea being franchisees are getting swindled into, you know, entering these incredibly one-sided contracts. They should know what they're getting into. Let's make a law to disclose that. So that there's this franchise disclosure document, and then usually the franchisor will file as an attachment the entire franchise contract. So we have the contracts, and they're not filed with the FTC, but some states require them to be filed. So you just go to Wisconsin or California. Anyone who wants to do a study on this, you can get the contracts.
7: Hmm.
17: Back in when I was doing this 10 years ago, I had to read the contracts and hand code them. It took me like 18 months, but you know, I got through 530 contracts, hundreds of contract terms. So we got a pretty good, but it's only a cross section.
7: Yeah.
17: But what my colleagues have been able to do since then is, I mean, just text recognition software and text scraping abilities and AI. In an afternoon, you could program a computer to just scrape thousands of these contracts, and you can get them over time, which I wasn't able to do. But yes, these are public records, so anyone could do this.
16: You mentioned treatment of workers and wages at McDonald's franchise locations versus the McDonald's owned and operated locations. What about franchise locations versus just pure independent restaurants? Because seems like one of these things that people don't want to talk about that much, that when we talk about like wages, when we talk about wage theft and some of these other things, we all like to glorify small businesses, but there's a lot of like these pathologies seem to be fairly prevalent, or more prevalent, I think, in small businesses than say like large corporations. Is that accurate?
17: You know, I haven't looked at that comparison between independent restaurants and between fast food restaurants.
16: But
17: I think that's a fair case. And I think what franchises are trying to do is capture that small business labor model and then graft it to a large corporation, but make sure that all the rents go up, to the shareholders and the top corporation, rather, and not be shared with the workers. Where if you're at a Starbucks or a Chipotle, which is totally corporate owned, not saying they have great working conditions, but some of those rents do appear to be shared because wages are higher at Chipotle than Taco Bell, and they're higher at Starbucks than at Dunkin' Donuts. And also Starbucks workers, even they don't have a contract yet, but they were able to at least, vote for a union in a way that has never happened in fast food.
16: Can you explain the logic either like why companies aren't all franchisees. So first of all, like, why would a Chipotle, why did they not go down the franchise road? But why does McDonald's actually have a pretty significant number of owned and operated restaurants?
17: Yeah, you know, so I think there could be a few reasons for that. You know, one is owning the assets and employing the managers, there is a little bit more control that you get there than if it's franchise. And particularly if you don't have the McDonald's model, or McDonald's, and Ray Kroc talks about this in his book, he really has a hammer over those franchisees in that if they lose that trademark, he can evict them from their own, you know, business because McDonald's owns the land. But if you're starting a chain now, you probably don't have the money to actually own all that real estate. So there are those elements of it. But yeah, I think there's also the Chipotles or the Starbucks are a little bit more high end, you know, like they're like a few cents more. It's not quite the same quality ingredients. It's just a little bit of a different model than the, you know, churn out high throughput, as low wages as possible model of a franchised fast food restaurant.
15: You mentioned unions just then, and one of the interesting things in your book, I think it's maybe in the preface or something like that, but you talk about like the legal structure of a franchise. Even if you wanted to unionize or negotiate with the franchisor,

0: You can't picket. You can't target McDonald's Corporation. You can only target your immediate employer. So that creates enormous incentives. You know, franchising, not coincidentally, takes off after the Taft-Hartley Act. But there had, you know, during the Obama administration, they enacted something called a joint employer rule, which did make it possible for, or made it easier for workers to say, you know, I really can't, you know, I look at the realities of the situation, the economic realities. If I'm to get a raise or I'm going to get better working conditions, we need to bargain with McDonald's because they control the staffing levels. They control the supplies, they control how, what hours we operate and all that stuff. So that happened under Obama. Of course, it was overturned during Trump. It flipped back during Biden. Now it's flipped back. So it's just no one really knows what their rights are. It's not, it's a whole other issue that we could get into. But yeah, so there has been, have been attempts to sort of fix that problem, but we have not fixed it yet.
1: The Amazon distribution logistics system that they built out, it's clearly more like rapid than the U.S. Postal Service, more flexible, I think, than UPS. How should we think about the sort of like the public benefit of this model that like has made it you can order all kinds of stuff and frequently have it delivered in an hour?
0: First of all, there are benefits to the Amazon distribution model, and I think we should acknowledge those for what they are. There are also costs, and you know, we should make sure those are counted too. Whether it's pollution in neighborhoods where those distribution centers are, or delivery centers I should call them, there's the cost to workers and other communities and all that kind of stuff. But also, I mean, my proposition for policy here is pretty simple, is that the problem is not that there's innovation, that there's control. That's what a firm is. That's what a corporation is. You know, markets shouldn't do everything. Sometimes having a little central planner, you know, a mini central planner, coordinating activity is a great thing for, you know, getting more efficient and innovating. So we should have that. The problem is then you can't avoid the obligations and liabilities and risks that go with owning assets and employing workers. I mean, we used to have, you know, our whole legal architecture for regulating and holding these companies accountable was based on that, like, archetype. You know, we pretty much only our wave of regulation, it was like 1935, you know, to the mid 1960s. And we know what a company is. It has a smokestack. It employs a bunch of workers. And it owns a factory. Like that's what a company is. Now with all of these, you know, and partly due to franchises creating this loophole, it's no longer so clear what an employer is. And I would propose we do is, well, hey, if you want to direct and control the work of these drivers, well, look, you're their employer. And if you're not paying them the, you know, the legal wages, or if they want to bargain with you for a union, or if, you know, because of your algorithm, they ran a red light and hit someone, those are all those things that you caused. You should be held responsible for those.
1: This has been Oddlaws on Bloomberg Radio. I'm Joe Wasenthal.
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6: It's like some huge dinosaur just stomped on everything.
5: What it looks like in the Chicago area after strong storms pummeled the region, leaving a trail of damage. A twister reported in the Appleton, Wisconsin area. ABC Sophie Flay with that.
7: The tornado carving a path of destruction through the area. The city of Menasha taking a direct hit, prompting the mayor to declare a local state of disaster.
8: I headed down to the basement with my kitty. And when I come up, it's like a war zone here.
7: The view from above shows roofs ripped from homes and businesses destroyed. Down on the ground, cars crushed under debris.
5: Those storms now headed across Ohio to the East Coast. A magnitude 7.1 earthquake registered in southern Japan. Reports of shaking. A tsunami advisory issued. No reports of problems at any of Japan's nuclear power plants. Another 4,000 people have been evacuated along France's Atlantic coast. As the heat picks up, so do those massive wildfires. Today marks the start of the sixth month in the war with Iran, and President Trump will meet with Israeli Prime Minister Benjamin Netanyahu at the White House today to talk about it. Ceasefire talks said to be moving forward. Here's ABC's Karen Wan, Washington.
9: Iran publicly denies any direct talks are happening. Regional officials tell the Associated Press mediators from Qatar and Pakistan are making significant progress, although the critical Strait of Hormuz, through which 20% of the world's oil flows, is still shut down. American drivers are paying the price. During his visit to Michigan yesterday, the midterm elections fast approaching, Trump insisted the economy is strong. And

0: Anxious time for hundreds of thousands of Haitian immigrants losing their temporary protected status to stay in the U.S.
1: I'm not feeling good.
0: Springfield, Ohio, Pastor Reginald says his community is scared and frightened about the prospect of returning to Haiti. This is ABC News.
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5: Three people are dead and at least four injured following a mass shooting at Seattle Center. Northwest News Radio's Scott Cardy reports on the latest details to emerge.
6: In a Monday afternoon press conference, Seattle Mayor Katie Wilson started with,
7: "Tensions are high and there's a lot of time-sensitive work to do."
6: Adding that,
7: "Police continue to look for a third possible suspect."
6: Moments later, Assistant Police Chief Nicole Powell said something so many people have been wondering about.
8: "At this point, we believe this could be gang-related."
6: Police believe the 15-year-old male suspect in secure detention is an associate of 19-year-old Junior C. Nico Simo, one of the alleged shooters who died at the scene.
5: And those caught in the crossfire may have needed a significant amount of blood. Northwest News Radio's Denise Whitaker continues our team coverage with a closer look at the current supply.
9: A gunshot victim is about five times more likely to require blood transfusions than a different type of trauma patient. And when that happens, they require 10 times more blood than other trauma patients. BloodWorks Northwest CEO Kurt Bailey says thankfully doctors at Harborview Medical Center had the blood needed to treat the shooting victims from the Bite of Seattle shooting. Bailey is now asking for people to donate blood to make sure they can replenish that supply. Harborview is just one of the more than 90 hospitals that gets blood from BloodWorks Northwest. Denise Whitaker, Northwest News Radio.
5: In other news, Brian Koberger, the man who pleaded guilty to murdering four University of Idaho students in 2022, now wants to take it back. The New York Times reports Koberger has filed a petition for post-conviction relief, claiming his plea was based on, quote, false promises and blatant disinformation, end quote. He hasn't said what those are, only that details would come out at trial. I'm Lillian James. 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
12: 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I covered a lot of accidents over the past 30 years or so, but I never got to say much about what to do after a crash. 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
13: This is America in the Morning from Westwood One. I'm John Trout. It's Tuesday, July 28th, 2026. Here's what's coming up on America in the Morning.
14: President Trump preaches patience for an end to the war with Iran as he says both sides are once again working on a peace deal. I'm John Stolness in Washington.
15: Saying goodbye and paying tribute to Senator Lindsey Graham. I'm Clayton Neville.
16: Four
15: Florida authorities have arrested a U.S. Secret Service agent on felony charges. I'm Lisa Dwyer.
16: Former FBI Director James Comey is urging a federal judge to dismiss charges against him over a picture he posted on social media. Sagar Meghani, Washington.
17: The teenager is being held after a shooting that killed three people at the Bite of Seattle Food Festival near the Space Needle. I'm Jennifer King.
13: Those stories and more all ahead on America in the Morning. It's 7 after. President Trump says the United States is ready to resume military strikes on Iran again if talks don't go well, but that he's willing to be patient. John Stolness has the latest from Washington.
14: For the third straight night, the U.S. military did not launch attacks on Iranian targets. President Trump says, quote, good talks are taking place to resolve the war. Speaking to reporters aboard Air Force One, the president was asked if he's running out of patience with Iran.
18: I have plenty of time. Their whole shoreline is wiped out. The strait is in very good shape. And we're talking right now. You know, they wanted to talk. Their people said, please don't drop, don't shoot last night, the night before, two nights. Don't do it. You know, we're having good talks.
14: On his way to a tour of a General Motors plant in Milford, Michigan, a suburb of Detroit, the president told reporters the Strait of Hormuz was, quote, in very good shape. That's despite Iranian disruptions and attacks on tankers moving through the strait over the last 2 weeks. Trump also said Iran was desperate for the U.S. to cease military strikes.
18: Well, Iran took a beating over the last 14 days, and they asked us very nicely, please stop. Let's meet. And that's what we are right now. See what happens. If we don't make a deal, we go back to the same thing.
14: President Trump once again boasted U.S. forces have degraded Iran's military dramatically.
18: If you look at Iran now, they're 8% of what they were 4 months ago. They're 8% of what they were 4 months ago. So we'll see how this all comes out.
14: Despite that, Iran had spent much of the last 2 weeks firing missiles at U.S. assets stationed in allied states in the Middle East. Over the weekend, the Trump administration downplayed reports that the president held off on a larger offensive over concerns U.S. munitions stockpiles were dwindling. Trump said the Pentagon still has a lot of mid-level munitions at their disposal, but he also said stockpiles for some items were lower thanks to President Biden sending weapons to Ukraine.
18: For some of the more sophisticated stuff, we'd certainly like that more. Biden gave a lot of it away.
14: Ukrainian President Volodymyr Zelensky said Monday Russia is giving Iran intel in an attempt to help them target American forces.
18: Well, we'll find out if that's true. I'll ask Putin about it. We'll find out. Hasn't had much impact because we've knocked the hell out of it.
14: The Associated Press reported mediators from Pakistan and Qatar have made significant progress towards getting talks between the U.S. and Iran back on track. Both sides are once again working on a peace deal. I'm John Stolness in Washington.
13: Funeral services begin today for Republican Senator Lindsey Graham, who died from a heart complication earlier this month. Correspondent Clayton Neville reports.
19: 2 days of funeral services begin today in Washington. They'll continue tomorrow in Senator Lindsey Graham's native South Carolina.
20: I think the Senate suffers as a result of this loss. We are a grimmer and a dumber place without Lindsey Graham.
19: Graham's colleagues in Congress still heavy-hearted as they publicly pay tribute to a man deemed a friend by lawmakers on both sides of the aisle.
20: He dedicated his life to this country. And I think in the end, he gave his life to this country. I think the last 2 weeks of travel over to Turkey, over to Ukraine, I think it cost him his life. So that's his lasting legacy. He dedicated his life. He gave his life to this country.
19: Graham's sister and only sibling, Darlene Graham, was recently appointed to fill out the 6 months remaining in the Senate term. She'll also run to take his seat permanently.
21: He worked harder than anyone I have ever known. And I'm not just saying that because he's my brother.
19: Darlene Graham has said she begged her brother to slow down.
21: I knew it was not going to be good. And I had already prayed and knew in my heart that one day something was going to happen. But I had a peace just knowing that if it did, that it happened with him doing what he loved. He was not going to stop.
19: Graham will be recognized with a special ceremony in the Capitol's Rotunda today. After the services in Washington, the late senator will make his final journey to South Carolina. The public's invited to pay respects along a procession route around 10:45 Eastern time on Wednesday at the South Carolina State House in Columbia. Graham's casket will then be carried by a South Carolina State Guard horse-drawn military wagon, and there'll be a presentation on the north steps of the State House. An F-16 flyover is planned around 11 o'clock that morning, and a funeral service will follow. I'm Clayton Neville.
13: 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It's 12 after. Former FBI Director Comey says those seashells weren't all they were cracked up to be. When America in the Morning continues after these messages.
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0: 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You're with America in the Morning. A check of the nation's weather this Tuesday with AccuWeather.com meteorologist Matt Rindy.
1: A storm that brought rounds of severe weather to portions of the Great Lakes yesterday will be heading eastward for additional impacts that can stretch from New York and New England southward through the Mid-Atlantic into the Carolinas. The main concern on the northern side of the system from New York and New England southward to Pennsylvania will be the risk for flooding rainfall, where some places could quickly get 1 to 2 inches of rain and flash flooding. Rain will continue heavily tonight into Wednesday, and as much as 4 inches will fall over the area from eastern New York into western Connecticut and Massachusetts. Farther south into the Mid-Atlantic, West Virginia, Virginia, Maryland, and Delaware into the Carolinas, storms could be turned severe with damaging winds, hail, flooding downpours, and even a tornado. There will also be a few thunderstorms in Florida this afternoon, but much of the southeast will be dry. The other risk for strong to severe thunderstorms will be across portions of the central U.S. from western South Dakota into eastern Colorado, where some storms could produce damaging winds and hail. Additional thunderstorms will develop through Utah into Arizona and New Mexico. The western U.S. will once again have quieter weather with sunshine for most places and temperatures not far from the historical average, with highs in the 80s and 90s in the north and warming to well over 100 in the southwest deserts. Like yesterday, the smoke from the enormous wildfires will spread through eastern Oregon and Washington into Idaho and Montana, and haze could even spread farther east into the northern plains as well. That's the weather across America. Little Rock, Arkansas will have plenty of sunshine today with a hot afternoon and a high of 104. Heavy rain and thunderstorms will hit Syracuse, New York with a high of 75. That's the nation's weather. I'm AccuWeather.com meteorologist Matt Rindy.
0: 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A Secret Service agent sworn to protect the nation's leaders is now facing felony charges accused of taking part in violent fraternity hazing that investigators say crossed the line into criminal behavior. Lisa Dwyer has that story.
2: Florida authorities have arrested a U.S. Secret Service agent and two other men on felony charges, saying they committed brutal beatings as part of a fraternity hazing ritual. One of the defendants, 29-year-old Marquez Christopher Pinder, is an agent in the Miami field office and is now on administrative leave. Pinder and the two other defendants are charged with felony hazing, aggravated battery, and attempted manslaughter. Pinder's arrest warrant says a University of Miami graduate student and another young man required hospitalization for severe injuries after they were beaten with paddles and canes in April. I'm Lisa Dwyer.
0: Former FBI Director James Comey says a simple photo of seashells was protected political speech, not a threat. Now he's asking a judge to throw out the federal case against him. Sagar Magani has more.
3: Former FBI Director James Comey is urging a federal judge to dismiss charges against him over a picture he posted on social media of seashells arranged on a beach. The photo showed shells arranged to read 8647.
4: 86, you know what 86, it's a mob term. For kill him.
3: And the Trump administration charged Comey with threatening to take the 47th president's life. Comey says the photo was not a call to violence, but rather protected political speech. It's the second federal case against the ex-FBI chief in months, part of a Trump Justice Department retribution campaign against people the president does not like. Sagar Magani, Washington.
0: It's 18 after. Artificial intelligence drives down stocks on Wall Street. Business news is next when America in the Morning continues after these messages.
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0: Welcome back. You're with America in the Morning. It's 20 after. Wall Street struggled to find direction on Monday as investors weighed encouraging news overseas against growing concerns about artificial intelligence. Stocks drifted through a mixed trading session while crude oil prices fell after tensions in the Middle East appeared to ease, calming fears of supply disruptions. But enthusiasm was tempered as AI-related stocks came under renewed pressure, pulling on the broader market and leaving major indices with little momentum by the closing bell. Seth Soutell has more from Wall Street.
13: I'm Seth Soutell, and this is the AP Markets Report. Stocks drifted to a mixed close on Wall Street, and oil prices fell after the U.S. and Iran paused their attacks. The S&P 500 ended barely changed Monday. The index is coming off two straight weekly losses. The Dow rose 262 points. That's about 0.5%. The Nasdaq Composite fell 0.2%. The Nasdaq was weighed down by a 5% drop in the AI chip giant NVIDIA. After shooting as high as $102 a barrel last week, Brent crude fell 6.3% to settle at $85 a barrel. Treasury yields moved lower in the bond market. The yield on the 10-year Treasury fell to 4.65%. Seth Soutell in New York.
0: The U.S. national debt is climbing and shows no signs of slowing down in 2026. The federal government's debt is growing faster than the economy. In April, the government's debt held by the public reached $31.3 trillion, roughly equal to the size of the U.S. economy. Growing federal debt is a long-standing escalating issue that'll have lasting consequences. According to the Government Accounting Agency, changing tax and spending policy, adopting a debt target, and addressing financial goals in the Social Security and Medicare trust funds are all steps toward reducing the national debt. Shifting gears, a Georgia school shooter had a chaotic childhood and was fixated on mass killings, that according to a psychologist. Correspondent Ed Donahue has been following the case of a hearing in Georgia surrounding a school shooting case.
14: A psychologist testified a teenager who killed two students and two teachers in a shooting at Appalachian High School in Georgia had a chaotic, lonely upbringing. Colt Gray pleaded guilty to 55 counts, including murder, in the 2024 shooting. Forensic psychologist Kevin Richards evaluated Gray after the shooting. He described the now 16-year-old as an odd kid and described his upbringing as chaotic, noting the family had financial problems and moved around a lot, so he wasn't enrolled in school for long stretches. Gray was described as paranoid. He feared teachers were plotting against him and people in public were whispering about him. Richards also said Gray's parents used drugs and fought a lot, and he had a lonely and neglected childhood. Colt Gray is expected to be sentenced to life in prison. I'm Ed Donahue.
0: It's 24 after. When we return on America in the Morning, social media influencers on standby to be deported to the UK after these messages.
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0: It's 26 after. Welcome back. You're with America in the Morning. Police say a 15-year-old is under arrest after a shooting at a crowded Seattle food festival near the Space Needle left three people dead. Investigators are now piecing together what sparked the deadly violence. Jennifer King reports.
21: Seattle Mayor Katie Wilson says a teenager is being held after a shooting that killed three people at the Bite of Seattle Food Festival near the Space Needle.
22: Two died at the scene, and a third passed away at Harborview Medical Center. Official identification will come from the King County Medical Examiner's Office. The Seattle Police Department detained a 15-year-old juvenile in connection with the shooting.
21: Investigators believe there were two suspects. Teams searched a nearby IMAX theater where they initially believed that a second person had fled. Seattle Police Chief Sean Barnes.
23: There is a second shooter. We're trying to identify who that person is.
21: The gunfire erupted around 6 p.m. Sunday night, sending attendees and food vendors scrambling for safety. Adam Lombardo came back to pack up his Burmese food stand.
24: It's really sad because you think that three innocent people aren't getting up with their families.
21: I'm Jennifer King.
0: The legal battle for Andrew and Tristan Tate is about to enter a new phase as prosecutors and defense attorneys prepare for a fight over sending the brothers to the UK. With more, here's Charles de Ledesma.
25: Attorneys for social media influencers Andrew and Tristan Tate will meet with federal prosecutors in Miami to work out a schedule for the potentially months-long process of fighting extradition to the UK, where the brothers are accused of rape and sex trafficking. A date for a bond hearing and other legal details will likely be set Monday. The dates are being held in federal detention across the street from the courthouse. They aren't required to attend Monday's conference, and their attorneys say they're not planning to be there. The brothers have consistently denied allegations of abuse and human trafficking, claiming their violent and misogynistic statements have been taken out of context. I'm Charles Villadesma.
0: America in the Morning for Tuesday, July 28th, 2026 is produced by Tom Cusick. I'm John Trout. This is Westwood One.
26: Over the past several months, I know you've heard me and my friend Rajiv Nagayach talk about making sure you're ready for your retirement years. Brian Calvert here, and we've talked about planning finances. We've talked about making sure there's a plan for health care and for living life on your terms. 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
7: ABC News, I'm Sherry Preston. Strong storms battering parts of the Midwest, including Menasha, Wisconsin.
8: I just wanted some rain, Lord, not this.
27: It was intense. A lot of noise.
7: Their town taking a direct hit by a tornado, at least four more touching down in Illinois. Southern Japan rattled by a 7.1 magnitude earthquake. Japanese broadcaster NHK saying there are injuries at a shopping mall where the roof collapsed. It's been 5 months since the president first ordered attacks on Iran. For now, the latest pause in fighting holding. Javed Ali is a former senior director of counterterrorism at the National Security Council.
28: We're looking at the potential for perhaps a diplomatic breakthrough. But again, if talks break down, if the Iranians start to try to impose costs on the U.S., then we're going to go back to the fighting we've seen the past couple weeks.
7: President Trump welcomes Israel's prime minister and Ukraine's president to Washington today. This afternoon, he will attend the funeral for Senator Lindsey Graham. This is ABC News.
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0: This is America in the Morning from Westwood One. Good morning, I'm John Trout. Coming up this half hour.
32: A busy day for President Trump as he meets with Ukrainian President Volodymyr Zelensky and Israeli Prime Minister Benjamin Netanyahu at the White House today. I'm John Stolness in Washington.
33: President Trump touting his tariffs at a GM plant in Michigan. I'm Clayton Neville.
34: President Trump is demanding the Senate skip its August break. Sagar Magani, Washington.
35: The office of Kentucky Republican Senator Mitch McConnell released an update on his health. Ed Donahue, Washington.
36: The fish flipped the script on the Phillies. I'm Robert Workman.
0: That and more after these messages.
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0: 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Here's AccuWeather.com meteorologist Matt Rindy.
1: Starting off in the west, there will once again be quieter weather with sunshine for most places and temperatures not too far from historical averages, with 80s and 90s in the north and warming to well over 100 in the southwest deserts. Yesterday, the smoke from the enormous wildfires will spread through eastern Oregon and Washington into Idaho and Montana, and haze could even spread farther east into the northern plains. Despite any haze, it is going to remain quite hot in the north-central U.S. with sunshine and highs moving well into the 90s and a few 100s from eastern Montana into north and south Dakota and western Minnesota. The south-central U.S. will be hot with widespread 100s in Texas and Oklahoma, but it'll be closer to 90 in Nebraska. A storm that brought rounds of severe weather to portions of the Great Lakes into the Ohio Valley yesterday will be spreading eastward for additional significant weather that could stretch from New York and New England southward to the Mid-Atlantic and the Carolinas. The main concern on the northern side of the system from New York and New England southward to Pennsylvania will be the risk for flooding rainfall, where there could be some places getting 1 to 2 inches of rainfall in a quick period of time, leading to flash flooding. And that rain could continue heavily tonight into Wednesday, with as much as 4 inches falling over parts of eastern New York and western Connecticut and Massachusetts. Farther south into the Mid-Atlantic, West Virginia, Virginia, Maryland, and Delaware into the Carolinas, storms could be severe with damaging winds, hail, flooding downpours, and even a tornado. There will also be thunderstorms in Florida this afternoon, but the southeast will be mostly dry. Another risk for stronger storms will also develop in parts of the central U.S. from western South Dakota into northeast Colorado. That's the nation's weather. I'm AccuWeather.com meteorologist Matt Rindy.
0: 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I'm John Trout. President Trump's dance card quite full today with two very important meetings. With two high-profile heads of state coming to the White House, Ukrainian President Volodymyr Zelensky and Israeli Prime Minister Benjamin Netanyahu. With more on the state visits, here's John Stolness in Washington.
2: Both Zelensky and Netanyahu are in Washington to attend funeral services for recently deceased Republican Senator Lindsey Graham. Zelensky will be first up later this morning for his third visit to the White House with President Trump and seventh visit overall. The two leaders will discuss new peace proposals for ending the war between Russia and Ukraine. In his first visit in February of 2025, Zelensky had a now infamously tense meeting with President Trump in the Oval Office. But in an interview last week with conservative blogger and close Trump ally Laura Loomer, Zelensky says a brief one-on-one meeting with Trump while the two were in Rome in April of last year changed their dynamic for the better.
3: Let it be between two of us, but it was very good. We come down and it's all very good. And I'm so happy because a lot of lives depends on such relations and dialogue.
2: Following the meeting with Zelensky, President Trump will meet with Netanyahu, where the future of the war with Iran will take center stage. On board Air Force One Monday, Trump was asked about the partnership between the two.
4: Are you on the same page on Iran, you and Prime Minister Netanyahu?
2: In an interview on Fox News Sunday, Netanyahu was asked what it will take for the war with Iran to stop.
5: I think when this regime is either toppled or it's sufficiently weakened that it knows it has to end its nuclear program and has to change its course. That's really what President Trump is trying to achieve, and I back his fully. His efforts to do so.
2: Netanyahu has publicly disagreed with Trump on his decision to sell F-35s to Turkey, a move Trump defends despite Netanyahu's objections.
6: Nobody tells me what we should be selling and not. Turkey's been a tremendous ally.
2: Netanyahu's visit also puts a spotlight on New York Mayor Zoran Mamdani, who last week released a video calling on the federal government to arrest Netanyahu while he's in the United States for war crimes against Palestinians in Gaza. Netanyahu responded on Fox News.
5: He's fomenting hate. He's supposed to be the mayor of all New Yorkers, Jews, Christians, Muslims, everyone.
2: Mamdani's statement has no force of law, and he said he's trying to protect all New Yorkers.
7: So I'm not interested in getting into a back and forth with Prime Minister Netanyahu. What I will say is that here in New York City, one of my top priorities is keeping Jewish New Yorkers safe.
2: Netanyahu says despite Mamdani's statements, he still plans on visiting New York this week to attend the United Nations General Assembly. John Stolness, Washington.
0: President Trump defended his recently announced tariffs while visiting a General Motors plant in Michigan yesterday, correspondent Clayton Neville reports.
8: The U.S. is promising a planned increase to 50% on some Canadian goods, including automobiles, in August. Canada has responded with 25% tariffs on U.S. vehicles. In the wake of those announcements and months ahead of the midterm elections in America, President Trump visited a GM plant in Oakland, Michigan this week. He touted his tariffs and recent successes that he says the automaker has had.
9: We've come a long way. It's amazing what tariffs will do for General Motors. What the election has done. They're doing great. General Motors is doing fantastically, the best year they've ever had.
8: Some critics of the president's tariffs point to low employment rates in Michigan and claim the auto industry is struggling there. Last year, vehicle production fell in all three North American countries. Canada saw the biggest drop at 5.4%.
9: In 2026, GM increased truck and SUV production by 20%. And in the past 2 years, the company's invested $9 billion in bringing factories home to the USA. They're coming back home because, frankly, when they build here, there's no tariff.
8: The White House offering evidence of economic growth by pointing to GM's $6 million investment in U.S. manufacturing, as well as smaller investments by Ford, Stellantis, and Detroit Diesel.
9: My policy is simple. If you make your truck or your car in a foreign country, you have to pay for the privilege of sending it into our market and making a lot of money. But if you build in a factory in Michigan or someplace in our country and make your automobiles or trucks right here in America, you pay zero tax and zero tariff. You pay zero, zero tariff. There are no tariffs.
8: The president's visit to Michigan coincided with the opening of the new Gordie Howe International Bridge. It spans between Detroit and Windsor, Ontario. Those cities, the auto manufacturing capitals of the U.S. and Canada, respectively. I'm Clayton Neville.
0: The Trump administration is asking the U.S. Supreme Court to let a controversial executive order on mail-in voting take effect before the midterm elections, even as multiple legal challenges continue to work their way through the courts. Lisa Dwyer reports.
10: The Trump administration has asked the Supreme Court to allow, for now, an executive order targeting mail-in voting following an appeals court decision that blocked the order in nearly half the country. Trump's order, issued in March, directs the creation of a federal list of eligible voters for mail ballots. Democratic officials from 23 states and the District of Columbia sued, arguing that election rules are set by states and Congress, not the president. A Massachusetts judge blocked Trump's order for those states, and an appeals court upheld that ruling. The Justice Department is asking the Supreme Court to allow the proposed changes to move ahead while lawsuits play out. I'm Lisa Dwyer.
0: Now 15 till. Coming up on America in the Morning, President Trump demanding the Senate cancel its August break. That and more after these messages.
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16: Me too.
0: Welcome back. You're with America in the Morning. I'm John Trout. Former Senate Republican leader Mitch McConnell says he'll remain in rehab and miss one of Kentucky's most important annual political events. The longtime senator has been recovering from health problems and has made fewer public appearances in recent months. His absence likely to renew questions about his condition, his ability to serve, and what role he may play in the Senate going forward. Ed Donahue has more.
17: The Office of Kentucky Republican Senator Mitch McConnell released an update on his health. The update includes a statement from the Congressional Office of the Attending Physician stating 84-year-old Senator McConnell has not yet been medically cleared to leave a rehabilitation facility where he's undergoing physical therapy. It means he will miss the annual Fancy Farm Picnic, which features speeches from politicians throughout Kentucky who are running for office. McConnell is not running for re-election. He was admitted to a hospital last month and revealed weeks later that it was because of a fall. The attending physician's report also says McConnell's bout with childhood polio continues to be a significant factor in his mobility. Ed Donahue, Washington.
0: President Trump is calling on the Senate to cancel its August recess and remain in Washington until lawmakers approve a strict voter identification bill. Trump says the legislation is needed to protect the integrity of future elections. Democrats and voting rights groups argue the proposal could make it more difficult for some Americans to cast ballots, setting up another major partisan fight over election rules. Sagar Magani has more.
18: President Trump is demanding the Senate skip its August break until it passes a strict proof of citizenship voting bill.
19: They should leave town. I'm not going to stop them from doing it, but they should get the SAVE Act done.
18: It's the latest part of the president's months-long pressure campaign to pass the bill before the November midterms. He's recently been targeting the Senate's top Republican.
19: I have a good relationship with John Thune. He's just got to get his job done.
18: Thune's problem? The GOP doesn't have the votes to pass the bill or scrap the filibuster, another presidential demand. The Senate is set to begin its recess a week from Friday, a pivotal stretch for midterm campaigning as the GOP tries to hold a slim majority. Sagar Magani, Washington.
0: The son of an assistant coach for the Kansas City Chiefs is facing charges accused of shooting his own mother. Correspondent Jennifer King reports.
20: Authorities in Loudoun County, Virginia have arrested 27-year-old Elijah Zion Bienemy, the son of NFL Chiefs offensive coordinator Eric Bienemy, in the alleged shooting of his own mother. Deputies responding in Ashburn late Sunday found 57-year-old Mia Bienemy alive but with multiple gunshot wounds. She's hospitalized in stable condition.
21: Our hearts go out to Eric Bienemy and his family.
20: Kansas City coach Andy Reid spoke with reporters.
21: And she's a saint. You know, we all know that. The people that know her. One of God's good blessings right there now. Really special person. So, but things happen. You know, things happen and you got to work through it.
20: Elijah faces charges including malicious wounding and use of a firearm in a felony. I'm Jennifer King.
0: FIFA president Gianni Infantino is pushing back after months of criticism surrounding the Club World Cup and preparations for the next World Cup. Infantino says some critics are spreading hate, misinformation, and false rumors about the organization. His comments after concerns involving scheduling, player safety, ticket prices, and tournament operations as FIFA tries to defend its handling of international soccer's biggest events. With more on the story, here's Marcela Sanchez.
22: FIFA's president Gianni Infantino has attacked perceived critics 1 week after the World Cup, accusing them of spreading hate and false rumors about the tournament. In a 15-page statement posted on his Instagram and on FIFA's website, Infantino praised FIFA for delivering what he called the best show in the world, saying he was sorry for those who missed it all because they were so consumed by hate and criticism. FIFA and Infantino faced criticism during the World Cup over several decisions, including a Somali referee and fans being denied entry to the U.S., allegations of political influence by President Trump, and letting Falar Embalagan avoid a ban for a red card. Infantino signed off his statement with the words, "Much love to all. I'm Marcela Sanchez."
0: Funeral services for the late U.S. Senator Lindsey Graham are being held across 2 days, today and tomorrow, featuring a capital ceremony and an invite-only service at the Washington National Cathedral in D.C., followed by public processions and a service in South Carolina. Today, that arrival ceremony with an armed forces body bearer team will find the late senator lying in the rotunda. With the funeral service later today at 2 p.m. Eastern, a public procession starts at 10:45 in South Carolina. That's tomorrow, where a public funeral service at the First Baptist Church of Columbia on a first-come, first-served basis will be followed by a private family burial in Pickens County. Meantime, interim Senator Darlene Graham, the late senator's sister, has emerged as the front-runner in South Carolina's Republican Senate primary. However, a close race suggests the August 11th special primary is likely headed to an August 25th runoff. Shifting gears, the University of North Carolina has placed football general manager Michael Lombardi on paid administrative leave. But school officials have offered new details about that decision. Lombardi was brought in to help oversee the program's roster and personnel operations. His sudden removal is raising questions about what prompted the move and whether it could affect preparations for the upcoming college football season.
1: North Carolina football general manager Mike Lombardi has been placed on administrative leave. The school has not provided any details as to why. Lombardi joined North Carolina football coach Bill Belichick in making the move from the NFL to college when the school hired Belichick in December 2024. A few months later, Lombardi said the goal was to run the North Carolina program similar to an NFL team, saying the Tar Heels consider themselves the 33rd NFL team. North Carolina went just 4-8 in Belichick's first season. The Tar Heels open his second season against TCU in Dublin, Ireland on August 29th. I'm Mike Hempen.
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3: Baseball Monday, the Marlins snapped their franchise record 12-game losing streak, beating the Phillies 8-7 in their own inimitable fashion. Miami blew an early three-run lead, but scored three times in the bottom of the ninth. Griffin Conine with the walk-off RBI knock for their first win since before the All-Star break. Mets blew open a close game late and blasted the Braves 14-3. Marcus Semien's two-run homer in the sixth inning broke a three-all tie. Then Tyrone Taylor sparked a four-run seventh with a three-run shot, and Francisco Lindor capped a five-run eighth with another three-run banger, his second dinger of the night. Yankees whipped the White Sox 9-5. Catcher Aly Sanchez put it on ice with a three-run tater in the eighth, the first long ball of his career. Well done, mate. Orioles tamed the Tigers 8-5. Jackson Holliday had four hits. His mate smacked three jacks. Jock Peterson hit two of the Rangers' four home runs as they sank the Mariners 7-3. Blue Jays shaded the Nationals 3-2. Max Scherzer started for Toronto in D.C., coming back from the injured list on his 42nd birthday and in his old stomping grounds where he helped Washington win the 2019 World Series. Also, the Pirates nipped the Diamondbacks 3-2 in 10 innings on Brandon Lau's game-ending hit. The Guardians and Reds were rained out. They'll try and get in a day-night doubleheader today. The trade deadline is next Monday. The NFL preseason, just a little over a week away. The Cardinals and the Panthers will play in the Hall of Fame game next Thursday, and the first full week of the preseason begins August 13th. That's Tuesday Sports.
0: Thank you, sir. It's 7 till. When we return on America in the Morning, Savannah Guthrie with a heartfelt appeal after these messages.
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0: It's 5 till. You're with America in the Morning. The plea continues. Savannah Guthrie publicly addresses her mother's abductors. Kevin Carr reports.
4: Savannah Guthrie has made another public plea to find her missing mother. On Monday, Guthrie took to Instagram with a message directed at those who abducted 84-year-old Nancy Guthrie.
5: It has been months since our mom was taken from us. Our family is in agony. We are in a nightmare that will not end. Nothing about our situation has changed.
4: Nancy Guthrie has been missing since the early morning of February 1st after she had gone to dinner.

0: The most recent development came in June when a note was sent to media outlets. The note implied that Nancy Guthrie had died and expressed regret, but offered no apology or indication of her location. Savannah Guthrie wrapped up her social media post with a call to put an end to the ordeal.
1: I truly believe it is never too late to do the right thing. Help us bring this situation to an end.
0: I'm Kevin Carr.
2: Outside a Los Angeles courtroom, L.A. District Attorney Nathan Hochman says singer David must stand trial in the killing of a 14-year-old Celeste Rivas Hernandez.
3: She has held him to answer for first-degree murder with the special circumstances of lying in wait, doing this crime for financial gain, and murdering a witness to an investigation. David Anthony Burke has also been held to answer for the mutilation of the remains of Celeste Rivas Hernandez.
2: Los Angeles District Attorney Nathan Hochman. Prosecutors have presented sufficient evidence for the vocalist, known as David, to stand trial on those charges that he fatally stabbed and dismembered a 14-year-old girl who threatened to expose their clandestine relationship. We'll follow the case here. America in the Morning for Tuesday, July 28th, 2026, is produced by Tom Cusick. I'm John Trout. This is Westwood One.
4: Eric Johnson here. I spent the past 30 years working to help make our community better, better informed, better protected when it comes to consumer issues, and better equipped to take on whatever life throws at us. 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
7: From ABC News, I'm Sherry Preston. Strong storms pummeling the Midwest. Our tornado touched down in the Appleton, Wisconsin area. Kathy Zink lives there.
8: The garage, lots of damage, but my little house is pretty much intact. Thank God.
7: That is flash flooding and high winds make traveling by air difficult.
9: The severe weather bringing air travel to a halt. Chicago's O'Hare seeing delays of 6 hours. More than 1,600 flights canceled nationwide. The storm system now pushing east after a separate round of storms already pounded parts of New Jersey and Pennsylvania.
7: ABC Sophie Flay. As the U.S.-Israel war with Iran enters its sixth month today, Israeli Prime Minister Benjamin Netanyahu visits the White House. Former Senior Director for Counterterrorism at the National Security Council, Javed Ali.
10: This may be an opportunity for President Trump to make sure that he and Prime Minister Netanyahu are on the same page, because we've seen over the past several months where the Israel and the United States have not been on the same page.
7: There's been a lull in the fighting as diplomats try to iron out a more permanent ceasefire arrangement. After Netanyahu's visit, President Trump sits down with Ukrainian President Zelensky. And then this afternoon, the president will be at a memorial service for South Carolina Senator Lindsey Graham at the National Cathedral in Washington. A surprise move from Brian Koberger, the man who pleaded guilty to killing four University of Idaho college students.
9: Koberger, who had no known connection to the victims, admitted to the killings, though he never provided a motive. Now, in a handwritten petition, Koberger is asking for the case to go to trial because he claims he was convinced to falsely confess by coercion, disinformation, false promises, and the withholding of exculpatory discovery.
7: ABC's Hannah Pataa. Damage, it's believed, some people trapped at a shopping mall in southern Japan following a 6.8 magnitude earthquake that rattled buildings. 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
11: We now know the names of those who died after gunfire broke out at Seattle Center Sunday night. 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

0: reports.
1: The King County Medical Examiner's Office released the names Monday afternoon. 56-year-old Ashley Whitehead transported to the hospital where she later died. 44-year-old Carlos Israel Sanchez Villalba died at the scene. And the man believed to be one of the shooters involved in the dispute, 19-year-old Junior C. Nico Samo, also died at Seattle Center. Assistant Police Chief Nicole Powell believes Samo and the 15-year-old boy in secure detention are associates, adding that
2: we believe this could be gang-related.
1: Seattle Mayor Katie Wilson says
3: police continue to look for a third possible suspect.
4: Whether you're a victim, a witness, or otherwise affected, there are several resources available to you. Seattle Mayor Katie Wilson says victim advocates are working with the police department to support the victims and their families.
3: Community Passageways is reaching out to the affected families immediately and offering in-home support to help families to understand and navigate hospital, legal, victim support, and other systems.
4: There are also helplines available like the 988 Crisis Line or the National Alliance on Mental Illness Helpline. The Sandy Hook Promise also offers resources for those impacted by gun violence. In other news, Brian Koberger is now trying to withdraw his guilty plea, claiming he's innocent. Koberger originally pleaded guilty to murdering four University of Idaho students inside their off-campus home in 2022. The New York Times reports Koberger filed a petition for post-conviction relief. Attorney General Raul Labrador says his office is ready to, quote, do whatever is necessary to ensure justice is fully carried out. I'm Lillian James. 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
10: This is America in the Morning from Westwood One. I'm John Trout. It's Tuesday, July 28th, 2026. Here's what's coming up on America in the Morning.
11: President Trump preaches patience for an end to the war with Iran as he says both sides are once again working on a peace deal. I'm John Stolness in Washington.
12: Saying goodbye and paying tribute to Senator Lindsey Graham. I'm Clayton Neville.
13: Florida authorities have arrested a U.S. Secret Service agent on felony charges. I'm Lisa Dwyer.
14: Former FBI Director James Comey is urging a federal judge to dismiss charges against him over a picture he posted on social media. Sagar Meghani, Washington.
15: The teenager is being held after a shooting that killed three people at the Bite of Seattle Food Festival near the Space Needle. I'm Jennifer King.
10: Those stories and more all ahead on America in the Morning. It's 7 after. President Trump says the United States is ready to resume military strikes on Iran again if talks don't go well. but that he's willing to be patient. John Stolness has the latest from Washington.
11: For the third straight night, the U.S. military did not launch attacks on Iranian targets. President Trump says, quote, good talks are taking place to resolve the war. Speaking to reporters aboard Air Force One, the president was asked if he's running out of patience with Iran.
0: I have plenty of time. Plenty of time. Their whole shore line is wiped out. The strait is in very good shape. And we're talking right now. You know, they wanted to talk. Their people said, please don't drop, don't shoot last night, the night before, two nights. Don't do it. You know, we're having good talks.
11: On his way to a tour of a General Motors plant in Milford, Michigan, a suburb of Detroit, the president told reporters the Strait of Hormuz was, quote, in very good shape. That's despite Iranian disruptions and attacks on tankers moving through the strait over the last 2 weeks. Trump also said Iran was desperate for the U.S. to cease military strikes.
0: Well, Iran took a beating over the last 14 days, and they asked us very nicely, please stop. Let's meet. And that's what we are right now. See what happens. If we don't make a deal, we go back to the same thing.
11: President Trump once again boasted U.S. forces have degraded Iran's military dramatically.
0: If you look at Iran now, they're 8% of what they were 4 months ago. They're 8% of what they were 4 months ago. So we'll see how this all comes out.
11: Despite that, Iran had spent much of the last 2 weeks firing missiles at U.S. assets stationed in allied states in the Middle East. Over the weekend, the Trump administration downplayed reports that the president held off on a larger offensive over concerns U.S. munitions stockpiles were dwindling. Trump said the Pentagon still has a lot of mid-level munitions at their disposal, but he also said stockpiles for some items were lower thanks to President Biden sending weapons to Ukraine.
0: For some of the more sophisticated stuff, we certainly like that more. Biden gave a lot of it away.
11: Ukrainian President Volodymyr Zelensky said Monday Russia is giving Iran intel in an attempt to help them target American forces.
0: Well, we'll find out if that's true. I'll ask Putin about it. We'll find out. Hasn't had much impact because we've knocked the hell out of it.
11: The Associated Press reported mediators from Pakistan and Qatar have made significant progress towards getting talks between the U.S. and Iran back on track. Both sides are once again working on a peace deal. I'm John Stolness in Washington.
10: Funeral services begin today for Republican Senator Lindsey Graham, who died from a heart complication earlier this month. Correspondent Clayton Neville reports.
12: 2 days of funeral services begin today in Washington. They'll continue tomorrow in Senator Lindsey Graham's native South Carolina.
16: I think the Senate suffers as a result of this loss. We are a grimmer and a dumber place without Lindsey Graham.
12: Graham's colleagues in Congress still heavy-hearted as they publicly pay tribute to a man deemed a friend by lawmakers on both sides of the aisle.
16: He dedicated his life to this country. And I think in the end, he gave his life to this country. I think the last 2 weeks of travel over to Turkey, over to Ukraine, I think it cost him his life. So that's his lasting legacy. He dedicated his life. He gave his life to this country.
12: Graham's sister and only sibling, Darlene Graham, was recently appointed to fill out the 6 months remaining in the Senate term. She'll also run to take his seat permanently.
17: He worked harder than anyone I have ever known. And I'm not just saying that because he's my brother.
12: Darlene Graham has said she begged her brother to slow down.
17: I knew it was not going to be good. And I had already prayed and knew in my heart that one day something was going to happen. But I had a peace just knowing that if it did, that it happened with him doing what he loved. He was not going to stop.
12: Graham will be recognized with a special ceremony in the Capitol's Rotunda today. After the services in Washington, the late senator will make his final journey to South Carolina. The public's invited to pay respects along a procession route around 10:45 Eastern time on Wednesday at the South Carolina State House in Columbia. Graham's casket will then be carried by a South Carolina State Guard horse-drawn military wagon, and there'll be a presentation on the north steps of the State House. An F-16 flyover is planned around 11 o'clock that morning, and a funeral service will follow. I'm Clayton Neville.
10: 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It's 12 after.
18: Former FBI Director Comey says those seashells weren't all they were cracked up to be. When America in the Morning continues after these messages.
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0: 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You're with America in the Morning. A check of the nation's weather this Tuesday with AccuWeather.com meteorologist Matt Rindy.
1: A storm that brought rounds of severe weather to portions of the Great Lakes yesterday will be heading eastward for additional impacts that can stretch from New York and New England southward through the Mid-Atlantic into the Carolinas. The main concern on the northern side of the system from New York and New England southward to Pennsylvania will be the risk for flooding rainfall, where some places could quickly get 1 to 2 inches of rain and flash flooding. Rain will continue heavily tonight into Wednesday, and as much as 4 inches will fall over the area from eastern New York into western Connecticut and Massachusetts. Farther south into the Mid-Atlantic, West Virginia, Virginia, Maryland, and Delaware into the Carolinas, storms could be turned severe with damaging winds, hail, flooding downpours, and even a tornado. There will also be a few thunderstorms in Florida this afternoon, but much of the southeast will be dry. The other risk for strong to severe thunderstorms will be across portions of the central U.S. from western South Dakota into eastern Colorado, where some storms could produce damaging winds and hail. Additional thunderstorms will develop through Utah into Arizona and New Mexico. The western U.S. will once again have quieter weather with sunshine for most places and temperatures not far from the historical average, with highs in the 80s and 90s in the north and warming to well over 100 in the southwest deserts. Like yesterday, the smoke from the enormous wildfires will spread through eastern Oregon and Washington into Idaho and Montana, and haze could even spread farther east into the northern plains as well. That's the weather across America. Little Rock, Arkansas will have plenty of sunshine today with a hot afternoon and a high of 104. Heavy rain and thunderstorms will hit Syracuse, New York with a high of 75. That's the nation's weather. I'm AccuWeather.com meteorologist Matt Rindy.
0: 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A Secret Service agent sworn to protect the nation's leaders is now facing felony charges accused of taking part in violent fraternity hazing that investigators say crossed the line into criminal behavior. Lisa Dwyer has that story.
2: Florida authorities have arrested a U.S. Secret Service agent and two other men on felony charges, saying they committed brutal beatings as part of a fraternity hazing ritual. One of the defendants, 29-year-old Marquez Christopher Pinder, is an agent in the Miami field office and is now on administrative leave. Pinder and the two other defendants are charged with felony hazing, aggravated battery, and attempted manslaughter. Pinder's arrest warrant says a University of Miami graduate student and another young man required hospitalization for severe injuries after they were beaten with paddles and canes in April. I'm Lisa Dwyer.
0: Former FBI Director James Comey says a simple photo of seashells was protected political speech, not a threat. Now he's asking a judge to throw out the federal case against him. Sagar Magani has more.
3: Former FBI Director James Comey is urging a federal judge to dismiss charges against him over a picture he posted on social media of seashells arranged on a beach. The photo showed shells arranged to read 8647.
4: 86, you know what 86, it's a mob term. For kill him.
3: And the Trump administration charged Comey with threatening to take the 47th president's life. Comey says the photo was not a call to violence, but rather protected political speech. It's the second federal case against the ex-FBI chief in months, part of a Trump Justice Department retribution campaign against people the president does not like. Sagar Magani, Washington.
0: It's 18 after. Artificial intelligence drives down stocks on Wall Street. Business news is next when America in the Morning continues after these messages.
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0: Welcome back. You're with America in the Morning. It's 20 after. Wall Street struggled to find direction on Monday as investors weighed encouraging news overseas against growing concerns about artificial intelligence. Stocks drifted through a mixed trading session while crude oil prices fell after tensions in the Middle East appeared to ease, calming fears of supply disruptions. But enthusiasm was tempered as AI-related stocks came under renewed pressure, pulling on the broader market and leaving major indices with little momentum by the closing bell. Seth Soutell has more from Wall Street.
11: I'm Seth Soutell, and this is the AP Market Report. Stocks drifted to a mixed close on Wall Street, and oil prices fell after the U.S. and Iran paused their attacks. The S&P 500 ended barely changed Monday. The index is coming off two straight weekly losses. The Dow rose 262 points. That's about 0.5%. The Nasdaq Composite fell 0.2%. The Nasdaq was weighed down by a 5% drop in the AI chip giant NVIDIA. After shooting as high as $102 a barrel last week, Brent crude fell 6.3% to settle at $85 a barrel. Treasury yields moved lower in the bond market. The yield on the 10-year Treasury fell to 4.65%. Seth Soutell, New York.
0: The U.S. national debt is climbing and shows no signs of slowing down in 2026. The federal government's debt is growing faster than the economy. In April, the government's debt held by the public reached $31.3 trillion, roughly equal to the size of the U.S. economy. Growing federal debt is a long-standing escalating issue that'll have lasting consequences. According to the Government Accounting Agency, changing tax and spending policy, adopting a debt target, and addressing financial goals in the Social Security and Medicare trust funds are all steps toward reducing the national debt. Shifting gears, a Georgia school shooter had a chaotic childhood and was fixated on mass killings, that according to a psychologist. Correspondent Ed Donahue has been following the case of a hearing in Georgia surrounding a school shooting case.
12: A psychologist testified a teenager who killed two students and two teachers in a shooting at Appalachie High School in Georgia had a chaotic, lonely upbringing. Colt Gray pleaded guilty to 55 counts, including murder, in the 2024 shooting. Forensic psychologist Kevin Richards evaluated Gray after the shooting. He described the now 16-year-old as an odd kid and described his upbringing as chaotic, noting the family had financial problems and moved around a lot, so he wasn't enrolled in school for long stretches. Gray was described as paranoid. He feared teachers were plotting against him and people in public were whispering about him. Richards also said Gray's parents used drugs and fought a lot, and he had a lonely and neglected childhood. Colt Gray is expected to be sentenced to life in prison. I'm Ed Donahue.
0: It's 24 after. When we return on America in the Morning, social media influencers on standby to be deported to the UK after these messages.
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18: 32.
0: It's 26 after. Welcome back. You're with America in the Morning. Police say a 15-year-old is under arrest after a shooting at a crowded Seattle food festival near the Space Needle left three people dead. Investigators are now piecing together what sparked the deadly violence. Jennifer King reports.
19: Seattle Mayor Katie Wilson says a teenager is being held after a shooting that killed three people at the Bite of Seattle Food Festival near the Space Needle.
20: Two died at the scene, and a third passed away at Harborview Medical Center. Official identification will come from the King County Medical Examiner's Office. The Seattle Police Department detained a 15-year-old juvenile in connection with the shooting.
19: Investigators believe there were two suspects. Teams searched a nearby IMAX theater where they initially believed that a second person had fled. Seattle Police Chief Sean Barnes.
21: There is a second shooter. We're trying to identify who that person is.
19: The gunfire erupted around 6 p.m. Sunday night, sending attendees and food vendors scrambling for safety. Adam Lombardo came back to pack up his Burmese food stand.
22: It's really sad because you think that three innocent people aren't getting up with their families.
19: I'm Jennifer King.
0: The legal battle for Andrew and Tristan Tate is about to enter a new phase as prosecutors and defense attorneys prepare for a fight over sending the brothers to the UK. With more, here's Charles de la Desma.
23: Attorneys for social media influencers Andrew and Tristan Tate will meet with federal prosecutors in Miami to work out a schedule for the potentially months-long process of fighting extradition to the UK, where the brothers are accused of rape and sex trafficking. A date for a bond hearing and other legal details will likely be set Monday. The dates are being held in federal detention across the street from the courthouse. They aren't required to attend Monday's conference, and their attorneys say they're not planning to be there. The brothers have consistently denied allegations of abuse and human trafficking, claiming their violent and misogynistic statements have been taken out of context. I'm Charles de la Desma.
0: America in the Morning for Tuesday, July 28th, 2026 is produced by Tom Cusick. I'm John Trout. This is Westwood One.
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18: ABC News, I'm Sherry Preston. The sun coming up on a mess for a lot of people after storms blasted part of the Midwest.
25: I headed down to the basement with my kitty. And when I come up, it's like a war zone
18: that
25: here.
18: That person in Wisconsin after a reported tornado near Appleton. Several more touching down in Illinois. The Northeast could deal with flooding later today. President Trump this morning meets with the president of Ukraine and then the prime minister of Israel 5 months to the day after the start of the war with Iran. Last year, Brian Koberger stood before a judge admitting that he stabbed 4 University of Idaho students to death.
26: Are you pleading guilty freely and voluntarily?
27: Yes.
18: But now he claims that confession was coerced. He's trying to withdraw the plea and go to trial. French officials ordering the evacuations of another 4,000 people from tourist sites along the Atlantic coast with wildfires closing in. Damage and injuries reported in Japan after a strong 7.1 magnitude quake. This is ABC News.
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0: This is America in the Morning from Westwood One. Good morning, I'm John Trout. Coming up this half hour.
31: A busy day for President Trump as he meets with Ukrainian President Volodymyr Zelensky and Israeli Prime Minister Benjamin Netanyahu at the White House today. I'm John Stolness in Washington.
32: President Trump touting his tariffs at a GM plant in Michigan. I'm Clayton Neville.
33: President Trump is demanding the Senate skip its August break. Sagar Magani, Washington.
34: The office of Kentucky Republican Senator Mitch McConnell released an update on his health. Ed Donahue, Washington.
35: The fish flipped the script on the Phillies. I'm Robert Workman.
0: That and more after these messages.
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1: Starting off in the west, there will once again be quieter weather with sunshine for most places and temperatures not too far from historical averages, with 80s and 90s in the north and warming to well over 100 in the southwest deserts. Like yesterday, the smoke from the enormous wildfires will spread through eastern Oregon and Washington into Idaho and Montana, and haze could even spread farther east into the northern plains. Despite any haze, it is going to remain quite hot in the north-central U.S. with sunshine and highs moving well into the 90s and a few 100s from eastern Montana into north and south Dakota and western Minnesota. The south-central U.S. will be hot with widespread 100s in Texas and Oklahoma, but it'll be closer to 90 in Nebraska. A storm that brought rounds of severe weather to portions of the Great Lakes into the Ohio Valley yesterday will be spreading eastward for additional significant weather that could stretch from New York and New England southward to the Mid-Atlantic and the Carolinas. The main concern on the northern side of the system from New York and New England southward to Pennsylvania will be the risk for flooding rainfall, where there could be some places getting 1 to 2 inches of rainfall in a quick period of time, leading to flash flooding. And that rain could continue heavily tonight into Wednesday, with as much as 4 inches falling over parts of eastern New York and western Connecticut and Massachusetts. Farther south into the Mid-Atlantic, West Virginia, Virginia, Maryland, and Delaware into the Carolinas, storms could be severe with damaging winds, hail, flooding downpours, and even a tornado. There will also be thunderstorms in Florida this afternoon, but the southeast will be mostly dry. Another risk for stronger storms will also develop in parts of the central U.S. from western South Dakota into northeast Colorado. That's the nation's weather. I'm AccuWeather.com meteorologist Matt Rindy.
0: 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I'm John Trout. President Trump's dance card quite full today with two very important meetings. With two high-profile heads of state coming to the White House, Ukrainian President Volodymyr Zelensky and Israeli Prime Minister Benjamin Netanyahu. With more on the state visits, here's John Stolness in Washington.
2: Both Zelensky and Netanyahu are in Washington to attend funeral services for recently deceased Republican Senator Lindsey Graham. Zelensky will be first up later this morning for his third visit to the White House with President Trump and seventh visit overall. The two leaders will discuss new peace proposals for ending the war between Russia and Ukraine. In his first visit in February of 2025, Zelensky had a now infamously tense meeting with President Trump in the Oval Office. But in an interview last week with conservative blogger and close Trump ally Laura Loomer, Zelensky says a brief one-on-one meeting with Trump while the two were in Rome in April of last year changed their dynamic for the better.
3: Let it be between two of us, but it was very good. We come down, and it's all very good. I'm so happy because a lot of lives depends on such relations and dialogue.
2: Following the meeting with Zelensky, President Trump will meet with Netanyahu, where the future of the war with Iran will take center stage. On board Air Force One Monday, Trump was asked about the partnership between the two.
4: Are you on the same page on Iran, you and Prime Minister Netanyahu?
2: In an interview on Fox News Sunday, Netanyahu was asked what it will take for the war with Iran to stop.
5: I think when this regime is either toppled or it's sufficiently weakened that it knows it has to end its nuclear program and has to change its course. That's really what President Trump is trying to achieve, and I back his fully. His efforts to do so.
2: Netanyahu has publicly disagreed with Trump on his decision to sell F-35s to Turkey, a move Trump defends despite Netanyahu's objections.
6: Nobody tells me what we should be selling and not. Turkey's been a tremendous ally.
2: Netanyahu's visit also puts a spotlight on New York Mayor Zoran Mamdani, who last week released a video calling on the federal government to arrest Netanyahu while he's in the United States for war crimes against Palestinians in Gaza. Netanyahu responded on Fox News.
5: He's fomenting hate. He's supposed to be the mayor of all New Yorkers, Jews, Christians, Muslims, everyone.
2: Mamdani's statement has no force of law, and he said he's trying to protect all New Yorkers.
7: So I'm not interested in getting into a back and forth with Prime Minister Netanyahu. What I will say is that here in New York City, one of my top priorities is keeping Jewish New Yorkers safe.
2: Netanyahu says despite Mamdani's statements, he still plans on visiting New York this week to attend the United Nations General Assembly. John Stolness, Washington.
0: President Trump defended his recently announced tariffs while visiting a General Motors plant in Michigan yesterday, correspondent Clayton Neville reports.
8: The U.S. is promising a planned increase to 50% on some Canadian goods, including automobiles, in August. Canada has responded with 25% tariffs on U.S. vehicles. In the wake of those announcements and months ahead of the midterm elections in America, President Trump visited a GM plant in Oakland, Michigan this week. He touted his tariffs and recent successes that he says the automaker has had.
9: They've come a long way. It's amazing what tariffs will do for General Motors. What the election has done. They're doing great. General Motors is doing fantastically, the best year they've ever had.
8: Some critics of the president's tariffs point to low employment rates in Michigan and claim the auto industry is struggling there. Last year, vehicle production fell in all three North American countries. Canada saw the biggest drop at 5.4%.
9: In 2026, GM increased truck and SUV production by 20%. And in the past 2 years, the company's invested $9 billion in bringing factories home to the USA. They're coming back home because, frankly, when they build here, there's no tariff.
8: The White House offering evidence of economic growth by pointing to GM's $6 million investment in U.S. manufacturing, as well as smaller investments by Ford, Stellantis, and Detroit Diesel.
9: My policy is simple. 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But if you build in a factory in Michigan or someplace in our country and make your automobiles or trucks right here in America, you pay zero tax and zero tariff. 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
8: The president's visit to Michigan coincided with the opening of the new Gordie Howe International Bridge. It spans between Detroit and Windsor, Ontario. Those cities, the auto manufacturing capitals of the U.S. and Canada, respectively. I'm Clayton Neville.
0: The Trump administration is asking the U.S. Supreme Court to let a controversial executive order on mail-in voting take effect before the midterm elections, even as multiple legal challenges continue to work their way through the courts. Lisa Dwyer reports.
10: The Trump administration has asked the Supreme Court to allow, for now, an executive order targeting mail-in voting following an appeals court decision that blocked the order in nearly half the country. Trump's order, issued in March, directs the creation of a federal list of eligible voters for mail ballots. Democratic officials from 23 states and the District of Columbia sued, arguing that election rules are set by states and Congress, not the president. A Massachusetts judge blocked Trump's order for those states, and an appeals court upheld that ruling. The Justice Department is asking the Supreme Court to allow the proposed changes to move ahead while lawsuits lay out. I'm Lisa Dwyer.
0: Now 15 till. Coming up on America in the Morning, President Trump demanding the Senate cancel its August break. That and more after these messages.

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4: 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You're with America in the Morning. I'm John Trout. Former Senate Republican leader Mitch McConnell says he'll remain in rehab and miss one of Kentucky's most important annual political events. The longtime senator has been recovering from health problems and has made fewer public appearances in recent months. His absence likely to renew questions about his condition, his ability to serve, and what role he may play in the Senate going forward. Ed Donahue has more.
5: The Office of Kentucky Republican Senator Mitch McConnell released an update on his health. The update includes a statement from the Congressional Office of the Attending Physician stating 84-year-old Senator McConnell has not yet been medically cleared to leave a rehabilitation facility where he's undergoing physical therapy. It means he will miss the annual Fancy Farm Picnic, which features speeches from politicians throughout Kentucky who are running for office. McConnell is not running for re-election. He was admitted to a hospital last month and revealed weeks later that it was because of a fall. The attending physician's report also says McConnell's bout with childhood polio continues to be a significant factor in his mobility. Ed Donahue, Washington.
4: President Trump is calling on the Senate to cancel its August recess and remain in Washington until lawmakers approve a strict voter identification bill. Trump says the legislation is needed to protect the integrity of future elections. Democrats and voting rights groups argue the proposal could make it more difficult for some Americans to cast ballots, setting up another major partisan fight over election rules. Sagar Magani has more.
6: President Trump is demanding the Senate skip its August break until it passes a strict proof of citizenship voting bill.
7: They shouldn't leave town. I'm not going to stop them from doing it, but they should get the SAVE Act done.
6: It's the latest part of the president's months-long pressure campaign to pass the bill before the November midterms. He's recently been targeting the Senate's top Republican.
7: I have a good relationship with John Thune. Just got to get his job done.
6: Thune's problem? The GOP doesn't have the votes to pass the bill or scrap the filibuster, another presidential demand. The Senate is set to begin its recess a week from Friday, a pivotal stretch for midterm campaigning as the GOP tries to hold a slim majority. Sagar Magani, Washington.
4: The son of an assistant coach for the Kansas City Chiefs is facing charges accused of shooting his own mother. Correspondent Jennifer King reports.
3: Authorities in Loudoun County, Virginia have arrested 27-year-old Elijah Zion Bienemy, the son of NFL Chiefs offensive coordinator Eric Bienemy, in the alleged shooting of his own mother. Deputies responding in Ashburn late Sunday found 57-year-old Amia Bienemy alive but with multiple gunshot wounds. She's hospitalized in stable condition.
8: Our hearts go out to Eric Bienemy and his family.
3: Kansas City coach Andy Reid spoke with reporters.
8: And she's a saint. You know, we all know that, the people that know her. One of God's good blessings right there now. Really special person. So, but things happen. You know, things happen and you got to work through it.
3: Elijah faces charges including malicious wounding and use of a firearm in a felony. I'm Jennifer King.
4: FIFA President Gianni Infantino is pushing back after months of criticism surrounding the Club World Cup and preparations for the next World Cup. Infantino says some critics are spreading hate, misinformation, and false rumors about the organization. His comments after concerns involving scheduling, player safety, ticket prices, and tournament operations as FIFA tries to defend its handling of international soccer's biggest events. With more on the story, here's Marcela Sanchez.
9: FIFA's president Gianni Infantino has attacked perceived critics 1 week after the World Cup, accusing them of spreading hate and false rumors about the tournament. In a 15-page statement posted on his Instagram and on FIFA's website, Infantino praised FIFA for delivering what he called the best show in the world, saying he was sorry for those who missed it all because they were so consumed by hate and criticism. FIFA and Infantino faced criticism during the World Cup over several decisions, including a Somali referee and fans being denied entry to the U.S., allegations of political influence by President Trump, and letting Falarim Balogun avoid a ban for a red card. Infantino signed off his statement with the words, "Much love to all." I'm Marcela Sanchez.
4: Funeral services for the late U.S. Senator Lindsey Graham are being held across 2 days, today and tomorrow, featuring a capital ceremony and an invite-only service at the Washington National Cathedral in D.C., followed by public processions and a service in South Carolina. Today, that arrival ceremony with an armed forces body bearer team will find the late senator lying in the rotunda. With the funeral service later today at 2 p.m. Eastern, a public procession starts at 10:45 in South Carolina. That's tomorrow, where a public funeral service at the First Baptist Church of Columbia on a first-come, first-served basis will be followed by a private family burial in Pickens County. Meantime, interim Senator Darlene Graham, the late senator's sister, has emerged as the front-runner in South Carolina's Republican Senate primary. However, a close race suggests the August 11th special primary is likely headed to an August 25th runoff. Shifting gears, the University of North Carolina has placed football general manager Michael Lombardi on paid administrative leave. But school officials have offered new details about that decision. Lombardi was brought in to help oversee the program's roster and personnel operations. His sudden removal is raising questions about what prompted the move and whether it could affect preparations for the upcoming college football season.
10: North Carolina football general manager Mike Lombardi has been placed on administrative leave. The school has not provided any details as to why. Lombardi joined North Carolina football coach Bill Belichick in making the move from the NFL to college when the school hired Belichick in December 2024. A few months later, Lombardi said the goal was to run the North Carolina program similar to an NFL team, saying the Tar Heels consider themselves the 33rd NFL team. North Carolina went just 4-8 in Belichick's first season. The Tar Heels open his second season against TCU in Dublin, Ireland on August 29th. I'm Mike Hempen.
4: Scores and updates, sports with Robert Workman on America in the Morning, sponsored by Robinhood. Your money, your move.
11: Baseball Monday, the Marlins snapped their franchise record 12-game losing streak, beating the Phillies 8-7 in their own inimitable fashion. Miami blew an early three-run lead, but scored three times in the bottom of the ninth. Griffin Conine with the walk-off RBI knock for their first win since before the All-Star break. Mets blew open a close game late and blasted the Braves 14-3. Marcus Semien's two-run homer in the sixth inning broke a three-all tie. Then Tyrone Taylor sparked a four-run seventh with a three-run shot, and Francisco Lindor capped a five-run eighth with another three-run banger, his second dinger of the night. Yankees whipped the White Sox 9-5. Catcher Aly Sanchez put it on ice with a three-run tater in the eighth. the first long ball of his career. Well done, Meat. Orioles tamed the Tigers 8-5. Jackson Holliday had four hits. His mate smacked three jacks. Jock Peterson hit two of the Rangers' four home runs as they sank the Mariners 7-3. Blue Jays shaded the Nationals 3-2. Max Scherzer started for Toronto in D.C., coming back from the injured list on his 42nd birthday and in his old stomping grounds where he helped Washington win the 2019 World Series. Also, the Pirates snipped the Diamondbacks 3-2 in 10 innings on Brandon Lau's game-ending hit. The Guardians and Reds were rained out. They'll try and get in a day-night doubleheader today. The trade deadline is next Monday. The NFL preseason, just a little over a week away. The Cardinals and the Panthers will play in the Hall of Fame game next Thursday, and the first full week of the preseason begins August 13th. That's Tuesday Sports.
4: Thank you, sir. It's 7 till. When we return on America in the Morning, Savannah Guthrie with a heartfelt appeal after these messages.
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19: Two.
4: It's 5 till. You're with America in the Morning. The plea continues. Savannah Guthrie publicly addresses her mother's abductors. Kevin Carr reports.
20: Savannah Guthrie has made another public plea to find her missing mother. On Monday, Guthrie took to Instagram with a message directed at those who abducted 84-year-old Nancy Guthrie.
21: It has been months since our mom was taken from us. Our family is in agony. We are in a nightmare that will not end. Nothing about our situation has changed.
20: Nancy Guthrie has been missing since the early morning of February 1st after she had gone to dinner with her family in Tucson, Arizona. Her doorbell camera captured the image of a masked figure during the night. While the investigation is still open, little is known about what exactly happened to Nancy Guthrie. Savannah Guthrie asked those responsible to, quote, do the right thing.
21: The world can be a cruel and unforgiving place. And I know that you have tried to do things the right way. So I'm asking you, begging you, to do the right thing now. Make the right choice. Help us find her. Tell us where to look for her.

0: Degree murder with the special circumstances of lying in wait, doing this crime for financial gain, and murdering a witness to an investigation. David Anthony Burke has also been held to answer for the mutilation of the remains of Celeste Rivas Hernandez.
1: Los Angeles District Attorney Nathan Hochman. Prosecutors have presented sufficient evidence for the vocalist, known as David, to stand trial on those charges that he fatally stabbed and dismembered a 14-year-old girl who threatened to expose their clandestine relationship. We'll follow the case here, America in the Morning, for Tuesday, July 28th, 2026. It is produced by Tom Cusick. I'm John Trout. This is Westwood One.
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6: From ABC News, I'm Sherry Preston. Today marks the start of the sixth month of the war between the U.S. and Iran, and it was another night without military escalation. Mediators continued talking about a wider ceasefire. Here's ABC's Rachel Scott at the White House.
7: The president decided to hold off on further military escalation to pursue this path of diplomacy, and that came after the president had a meeting here at the White House with Vice President J.D. Vance, top military advisors. In this meeting, sources tell me that the vice president, along with the chairman of the Joint Chiefs, Dan Kane, did raise some concerns about an escalation, among them the impact that would have on the diminishing stockpile of munitions, including air defense interceptors, which of course are meant to protect our troops and our allies in the region.
6: The largest evacuation since World War II is underway in France amid wildfires that have also led to hundreds of thousands fleeing their homes in Spain. ABC's Marcus Moore is near Madrid.
8: This is really an unprecedented moment for people here in Spain. Officials saying the Avila fire, which has been burning west of Madrid, is the largest fire ever recorded here in the country. We're talking about more than 135,000 acres have burned at the start of this week.
6: Damage across Wisconsin and Illinois following strong storms and a tornado that touched down in the Appleton, Wisconsin area. Lots of damage, no reports of injuries, though storms today moving further east. Singer Ariana Grande is suing dozens of hackers for leaking new music and her personal information for profit on the dark web.
9: The lawsuit claims the unnamed suspects hacked into various personal digital accounts of photographers and producers who have worked closely with Grande, leading to the unlawful and egregious theft, dissemination, and exploitation of unreleased content.
6: ABC's Hannah Patah. Brian Koberger, who pleaded guilty to murdering four Idaho college students, now says he wants a trial. This is ABC News.
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1: Another plea for help from Today host Savannah Guthrie, whose mother has been missing from her home in Tucson for nearly 6 months.
2: Help us bring this situation to an end.
3: Investigators are still trying to trace the items worn by the masked man on Nancy Guthrie's doorstep. The mask, gloves, backpack, and holster. And they're testing a hair and mixed DNA sample found in her home. The sheriff says the analysis of DNA and digital evidence has been underway for the past 6 months and is a time-intensive process.
1: ABC's Aaron Katursky. Hundreds of thousands of Haitians losing their temporary legal status to remain in the U.S. as the Supreme Court sided with the Trump administration on kicking them out. Even Republicans like Ohio's Mike DeWine, the governor, says he's dismayed because of cities like Springfield, home to many who have fled violence and poverty in Haiti.
4: We've seen Springfield really come back in the last few years. One of the reasons they've come back is because of the Haitians who came there to work. They filled jobs that were not being filled. They've opened businesses. They've bought homes and rehabbed them. They've been a real force for good in the community.
1: LeBron James joining the Philadelphia 76ers, but ESPN is reporting he will be residing in New York City and keeping his apartment there during the NBA season. They say he'll commute daily from the city to Philadelphia, possibly using a helicopter. The drive from New York to Philly is usually about 2 hours, depending on traffic. Sherry Preston, ABC News.
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6: Coming up in moments, a community comes together as police search for the final suspect in the deadly Seattle Center shooting. Plus, vendors return after that shooting to find their stuff missing. We'll get to the details on that. And Amazon accused of acting like a digital bull in a China shop. We'll tell you how and why. But first, let's check the weather and the traffic. It's 5:04.
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7: Side of I-5, very slow right now, right by Highway 526, and then on the northbound side, across the Ship Canal Bridge, you do have the repair work going on, taking down two right lanes, the express lanes. They are open northbound around the clock, but in Seattle, watch out because the traffic signals are flashing, and that is on 5th Avenue, southbound at James Street, so you might see some slowdowns and delays because of that. And we also have the traffic lights out on Cherry Street, eastbound at 5th Avenue. So just be careful as you make your way through those intersections. If you're traveling on the Valley Freeway, it's a little bit sluggish as you approach 405 on the northbound side in Renton, but no delays to tell you about on 405. That looks pretty good right now. I'm not seeing slowdowns or delays on I-90. That looks great. So does 520 in both directions as you make your way across Lake Washington, and no problems at all on the First Avenue South Bridge or the West Seattle Bridge. In the Northwest News Radio Traffic Center, I'm Sue Aller.
6: And a check of the forecast. Well, it looks like we're going to be having a slight chance of rain in some places this morning. Other than that, mostly sunny today with a high right in the mid-70s or so. Tonight, partly cloudy, lows right around 60 degrees. Tomorrow, mostly sunny again, highs in the mid-70s. And then temperatures warming back up as we head towards the latter part of the work week. 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
6: I'm Jeff Pogela, in for the vacationing Eric Heintz. Here's what we're following. The attempt to heal is underway. About 200 people attended a vigil for the victims of Sunday's shooting at Seattle Center last night. Among those speaking, Seattle Police Chief Sean Barnes.
8: This police department is part of your community, and we commit to being better each and every day to serve you with the help and support of all of these people who are standing behind me.
6: Barnes, Mayor Katie Wilson, and King County Executive Girmay Zahalai were among those urging unity in the wake of the Sunday shootings that left three dead and four others wounded. All four, including that two-year-old who was hit by gunfire, have now been released from Harborview and other hospitals. One of the dead has been identified as one of the three suspects who opened fire at each other. Another is under arrest, while the third suspect remains on the run. We now know the names of those who died after the gunfire broke out in Seattle Center on Sunday night.
9: The King County Medical Examiner's Office released the names Monday afternoon. 56-year-old Ashley Whitehead, transported to the hospital where she later died. 44-year-old Carlos Israel Sanchez Villalba died at the scene. and the man believed to be one of the shooters involved in the dispute, 19-year-old Junior C. Nico Samo, also died at Seattle Center. Assistant Police Chief Nicole Powell believes Samo and the 15-year-old boy in secure detention are associates, adding that
0: we believe this could be gang-related.
9: Seattle Mayor Katie Wilson says
10: police continue to look for a third possible suspect. If you have information, call the tip line at 206-233-5000.
9: Another press conference is scheduled for 12 p.m. Tuesday. We will continue to cover every aspect of this story. Scott Carty, Northwest News Radio.
6: And as for that third suspect who is on the run, a nationwide nonprofit offering a reward for information that leads to an arrest. The Youth Peace and Justice Foundation offering $5,000. This organization was originally formed after the fatal shooting at Robb Elementary School in Uvalde, Texas. Now, while people fled gunfire, the Bight of Seattle, some turned to looting. Joel Moreno with Como News has that part of the story.
11: Some stalls showed the signs of the departure, with cooked food abandoned in their trays and merchandise still left hanging on display. Safety was the top concern, especially for families that ended up separated.
12: The mom that was here, we looked back and the daughter wasn't there, and she was like, where's my daughter?
11: And even this woman suffered losses as people picked through her handmade jewelry once she evacuated.
12: I just talked to my uncle. My insurance claim, you know, there's some stuff missing, but I can't be too, because there was three lives taken.
13: I think obviously maybe years going forward to prevent something like this, maybe a little more security on hand would be necessary, I would say.
6: Now, vendors were briefly allowed back to retrieve personal items Sunday night, but they were not allowed to take any merchandise or equipment until yesterday. Amazon, the target of a new lawsuit over its attempts to hire away some top Hollywood executives to help run its own movie studio. GeekWire reports that Warner Brothers Discovery has filed suit in Los Angeles, accusing Amazon of poaching a top HBO Max executive 16 months before her contract expires. Last week, Amazon MGM announced it was hiring Pia Barlow to run part of its marketing department. The suit calls Amazon a digital bull in the china shop that's building its studio by raiding other Hollywood firms instead of hiring from scratch. When asked about the suit by GeekWire, Amazon declined to comment. It's 5:10.
5: Beyond the headlines, this is in-depth coverage on Northwest News Radio.
6: In spite of the events over the weekend here in Seattle, the country as a whole is tracking towards an historic drop in homicides. ABC's Jim Ryan joined us earlier and spoke with Brian Calvert. Jim, what are the numbers saying exactly and where do they come from?
14: Well, they come from the Council on Criminal Justice, which has been putting these statistics together for, only 6 or 7 years, and saw a major spike in 2020. But the statistics naturally go back much farther than that. If you look at the homicide rate over the years, in the year 1900, the number was 6.4 homicides per 100,000 residents. Okay, 6.4. Looking at the figure right now, we're at 4 per 100,000. So we're at a historic low in terms of homicides, and it cuts across the board. And yeah, because if you think about things happening, one big event can attract a lot of attention. It gives people the perception that crime is through the roof. But Seattle is also seeing this decline in homicides and crime overall. Crime rate of 5,700 crimes per 100,000. It's the fourth worst among the 30 largest cities, but the number has been dropping consecutively for the last 5 or 6 years.
15: ABC's Jim Ryan on the line with us. Is there any bastion in America where the homicide number isn't necessarily dropping?
14: Austin, Texas, for some reason, it's going up. It's a fast-growing community. Lots of college kids there. There is a large population of unhoused people. So, yeah, there are reasons behind some of these things. Finding the cause, though, or the reason behind the decrease in crime, that's a little tougher to figure out. I mean, if you ask politicians, depending upon which party they belong to, they're going to tell you that they were responsible for that increase, and that the opposing party was responsible for the decline of America and its crime rate. So, yeah, take that with a grain of salt from whichever politician you're talking to.
15: Jim, in your opening salvo, you mentioned the year 2020, and you mentioned a spike in homicides. And whenever I hear that year, I go right to pandemic. Tell me about the relation between the numbers and what we all went through with COVID.
14: Well, yeah, and it was directly related to that. At least sociologists say so. You know, that there was suddenly the lack of income. A lot of people, they lost their jobs. They were working from home. Crime rates went up overall, and so too did the homicide rate during that year. So, yeah, I think that is the one area, the one year at least, that people can look at these numbers and say, yep, that spike coincides directly with the pandemic.
6: ABC's Jim Ryan joining Brian Calvert earlier today here on Northwest News Radio.
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16: This is a Bloomberg Money Minute. The World Cup is proving to be a winner for Coca-Cola. Soccer's biggest stage helped to boost sales last quarter. Meantime, the company is raising its full-year financial outlook as its expanding lineup of sugar-free sodas, sports drinks, and water is giving its customers lots of choices. The results suggest Coca-Cola is holding up well, even as consumers remain cautious about spending. Turning to trading, we're seeing a sell-off in semiconductor stocks on signs of China's progress in advanced chip making. That's sending futures on the tech-heavy NASDAQ lower in trading. And hardcore marathoners and casual joggers alike are spending more to look better when they sweat. Sales of running-specific apparel have increased to almost $1 billion in the past year, according to data from Circana. The market has expanded with more fashion-forward and high-tech brands emerging to cater to these big spenders. Running has increasingly become a social status symbol and not just a way to exercise. Courtney Donahoe, Bloomberg Radio.
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6: Let's get a check of the roads, and we check in with Sue Aller, who is in for Libby Kay.
17: Good morning. We're starting off with construction. We'll start off in Tacoma. 11th Avenue is shut down both ways between Taylor Way East and Marine View Drive. That should be cleared at any moment. And we're already starting to see some slowdowns on the northbound side of the Valley Freeway in Renton as you approach 405. But 405 is in great shape right now both ways. On the southbound side of I-5, just south of 164th Street, there was a collision. Everything is on the shoulder, and northbound, you do have the repair work across the Ship Canal Bridge, taking down two right lanes, and you do have the express lanes open northbound around the clock, but they will be closed on the southbound side. No major slowdowns or delays to tell you about on I-90 or 520 as you make your way across Lake Washington, and you're in good shape on the West Seattle Bridge, and no problems at all to tell you about on the First Avenue South Bridge. In the Northwest News Radio Traffic Center, I'm Sue Aller.
6: 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Now check of the forecast. Here's George.
18: We'll have a mix of sun and clouds today. Can't rule out a stray sprinkle or light shower later today, but most of the day dry. Some people won't even get that isolated shower. 74 degrees today. A little breezy with a south wind. Tomorrow and Thursday, partly cloudy, 77. And then Friday's warmer at 83 and sunny. In the Como Weather Center, I'm meteorologist George Waldenberger, Como 4 News.
6: Around the sound, Bremerton, 60 degrees and partly cloudy skies. Looks like Everett, mostly cloudy and 63. Bellevue, 62 degrees and mostly cloudy. Tacoma clouds and 62, mostly cloudy, 62 now in downtown Seattle. 5:16, time for a check of sports. Mariners open a three-game set against at Dodger Stadium tonight after losing 3 of 4 in Texas. George Kirby allowed 4 home runs and 7 runs over 4 innings last night as the Rangers beat Seattle 7-3. Randy Arozarena hit a solo homer for the Mariners, who have now lost 5 of their last 6. Seattle 52-55, 2.5 games back of first place Texas in the AL West. Luis Castillo starts tonight's opener against the Dodgers. Los Angeles leads the National League West, the NL West, with a 67-39 record. First pitch is at 7:10 tonight. Meanwhile, Storm returned from the WNBA All-Star break hosting the Indiana Fever at Climate Pledge Arena. Seattle entered the break with its 6th straight loss and 86-76 defeat against Minnesota. Storm are 6 wins, 23 losses, while Indiana is 17-10. Tip off the game tonight at 6:30. At Seahawks training camp, the team has waived running back Kenny McIntosh. 2023 seventh-round pick tore his ACL during last year's camp and opened this camp on the physically unable to perform list. Coach Mike McDonald also says quarterback Sam Darnold and receiver Rashid Shaheed have improved their timing after working together during the offseason. And the Sounders have lost five consecutive matches after Saturday's 1-0 defeat at Philadelphia. Seattle finishes its three-match road stretch Saturday night at Portland, kickoff at 7:30. 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
6: 521, I'm Jeff Pogela in for Eric Heintz on this Tuesday morning. A program for parents of children with developmental disabilities could be in danger. Northwest News Radio's Marina Rockinger explains.
16: It's called Parent to Parent. It's a state-funded program that provides resources and support for parents of kids with special needs. The service, run by parent volunteers, is free, but could be facing elimination thanks to the state's budget shortfalls. According to the Seattle Times, the program costs about $900,000 per year to operate. In an effort to not raise taxes, Governor Bob Ferguson is having to turn to cuts as the state faces another multi-billion dollar shortfall. Marina Rockinger, Northwest News Radio.
6: National Weather Service says an EF2 tornado blasted Appleton, Wisconsin yesterday, packing winds of at least 124 miles an hour.
24: I headed down to the basement with my kitty. And when I come up, it's like a war zone here.
6: That woman survived the twister, and there are no reports of injuries. Several homes were destroyed or damaged. Trees and power lines came down. Hundreds of thousands are still without power this morning in Wisconsin as a result of that tornado. A massive magnitude 7.1 earthquake has struck southwest Japan. The U.S. Geological Survey reports the quake's epicenter was near the coastal city of Yuki. Tsunami advisories have been lifted for coastal areas in the region, but the government is warning residents to stay away from the coast. At least 50 people have been reported injured, and some buildings and bridges have collapsed. Some 45,000 customers in Japan are without power after this morning's quake. Firefighters kept a vast wildfire in southwest France from advancing overnight. Crews put out flare-ups near Atlantic coast dunes before returning heat and drier air threatens to test the hold on the blaze. The fire, raging since last week, has been wildly unpredictable, transforming at times into a self-feeding firestorm. It has burned through an area four times the size of Paris and forced nearly a quarter million people to flee their homes. A study shows finances and brain health are now tied together. In other news, British researchers looked at 2,700 people who were 80 years old and found that those in the bottom 20% financially in their midlife were slower on cognitive tests and scored worse on memory tests in their later years. Study shows cognitive decline was slower for those better off financially in midlife. The study was published in the Innovation in Aging Journal. Want to own something from the man called the original celebrity chef? Well, here's your chance. A pressure cooker, a black bow tie, and dozens of items belonging to Colonel Sanders are up for public auction. The items up for bid also include watches, a cutlery set, a bust sculpted by Sanders' daughter. A live auction will be held this afternoon. You can take a look by going to ClaudiaSandersAuction.com. 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It's 524.
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6: Check in with Sue Aller.
17: Starting off with a slight tap on the brakes on the northbound side of Valley Freeway in Renton as you approach 405. But 405 looks great in both directions. No slowdowns or delays to tell you about. The southbound side of I-5, we were a little bit slow by Highway 526, but it looks like whatever was out there has cleared away. The northbound side, of course, you do have the two right lanes down over the Ship Canal Bridge for the long-term project, the I-5 Revive project. You do have the northbound express lanes open around the clock, but not on those southbound side. But I do have some good news for you. If you're heading downtown Fifth Avenue, southbound at James Street, the traffic signals were flashing. They have been repaired. Same thing on Cherry Street, eastbound at Fifth Avenue. Those traffic lights are good to go. So just be extra cautious, but you are doing fine right now. Now, traveling in Tacoma, we do have some construction closing down 11th Street both ways between Taylor Way East and Marine View Drive for some overnight repair work. In the Northwest News Radio Traffic Center, I'm Sue Aller.
6: 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Forecast calling for some, shall we say, chance of rain, but then mostly sunny skies later on this afternoon. Highs in the mid-70s.
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2: America's semiconductor ambitions require far more than million-dollar buildings. New chip plants also need machines, such as extreme ultraviolet lithography systems, metrology tools, inspection equipment, advanced packaging machinery, and other specialized hardware. Quartz reports that those tools can cost more than a factory itself. Yet equipment budgets receive less attention than construction, jobs, and production capacity. These large plants also consume massive amounts of ultra-pure water and electricity daily. Misjudging that expense can leave an impressive new facility unable to reliably deliver advanced chips at a competitive global scale. I'm Ken Chester.
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10: ABC News, I'm Sherry Preston. Two different wars, both on the agenda at the White House this morning. First, President Trump meets with Ukrainian President Volodymyr Zelensky. Then, 5 months to the day since the president launched the war with Iran, President Trump meets with Israeli Prime Minister Benjamin Netanyahu. Washington also says goodbye today to a longtime senator.
11: Today, the late Senator Lindsey Graham, who pushed for war against Iran, returns to the Capitol one last time, where he'll be recognized with a special ceremony in the rotunda, followed by a funeral at the National Cathedral. President Trump will be among the speakers.
10: ABC's Karen Hua in D.C. Hundreds of thousands of people already evacuated in France and Spain as wildfires burn, and now another 4,000 evacuations have been ordered in tourist areas along France's Atlantic coast. Some serious damage in parts of Wisconsin and Illinois after tornadoes touched down, over 350,000 power outages across four states. This is ABC News.
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6: Good morning, 5:31. I'm Jeff Pogela in for Eric Heitz. Here's what we're following. Hundreds gathered for the first of what may be several vigils over or other gatherings related to Sunday's shootings at the Bight of Seattle. Police Chief Sean Barnes and Mayor Katie Wilson, as well as King County Executive Girmay Zahalai, among those urging unity in the wake of the Sunday shootings that left three dead and four others wounded. Police say those shootings could have been gang-related, and a national nonprofit, the Youth Peace and Justice Foundation, offering a $5,000 reward in effort to find a final suspect. Iran says its missiles did significant damage to two Amazon data centers in Bahrain. Iran's state news agency released what it says are high-resolution satellite images showing damage to these centers. Iran says the data centers were targeted because they support U.S. military operations in the region. And the FAA says seats on more than 400 Boeing 737 MAX planes were improperly installed and need to be fixed. The agency's proposed airworthiness directive applies to 453 MAX jets flown by U.S. airlines. The directive did not give airlines a deadline for fixing the issue. Boeing is not commenting on the report. Now to some stories you haven't heard yet this hour. Two men holding a garage sale over the weekend ended up in jail, accused of threatening a potential customer.
12: She asked them, she said, "I saw that you sold to a man just now, so why can't you sell to me?" And they made a comment that she considered racial.
6: Neighbor Candy Wallace tells KATU-TV she talked with the woman, accusing the men of refusing to sell her a book because she is black. The victim told Vancouver police that the men threatened her with a taser, but in court documents, men deny using a taser and say they believe the woman targeted them because they are white. Both men could be charged with malicious harassment under Washington's hate crime law. A Snohomish man is under arrest after police say he set fire to his house and a car on his property, then threatened first responders. That led to a large police response yesterday afternoon and eventually the arrests of the 31-year-old man. Police also used the country's reverse 911 system to notify neighbors of the threat. The man faces charges of arson and felony harassment for threatening to kill the firefighters who responded. It's 534.
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17: Roadways are looking pretty good right now, but in Tacoma, we aren't shut down on East 11th Street. Both ways between Taylor Way East and Marine View Drive, and that is all for some overnight repair work. Should be cleared soon. A little bit slow in Pacific on Valley Freeway, and that is on the northbound side right by Stewart Road, and then a slight tap on the brakes in Renton at 405. 405 looks great, though, in both directions, and no major slowdowns to tell you about on I-5 both ways, but northbound, you do have the long-term construction for the I-5 Revive project, taking down two right lanes across the Ship Canal Bridge. You also have the express lanes. They're going to be open around the clock, but only on the northbound side, not on the southbound side. So just keep that in mind. The First Avenue Bridge South looks great. So does the West Seattle Bridge, and no slowdowns or delays making your way across Lake Washington on I-90 or 520. In the Northwest News Radio Traffic Center, I'm Sue Aller.
6: 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Now, check of the forecast. As we said, we got a slight chance of some scattered showers, maybe a little bit of rain in places this morning, but not that great of a chance. And if we have it, it's not going to last very long. Other than that, mostly sunny throughout the day today. Look for highs in the mid-70s. Partly cloudy tonight, lows around 60. Tomorrow, mostly sunny, highs in the mid-70s again, and then back up to the upper 70s Thursday as we get closer to the end of the work week. Taking a look at conditions throughout the Sound. Bremerton, 60 degrees and partly cloudy at the moment. Tacoma clouds at 62. Everett looks like mostly cloudy and 63. Mostly cloudy and 62 now in downtown Seattle. 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A local restaurant owner accused of failing to pay the IRS for 10 years has pled guilty. Federal prosecutors say Rowdry McCormick pleaded guilty to failing to pay more than $1.4 million in unemployment, Social Security, and Medicare taxes. McCormick owns the Single Shot restaurant in Seattle. As part of the deal, the 44-year-old also agreed to pay restitution. Officials say 87 employees will not have to repay the money. McCormick will be sentenced this fall. From the middle of his workday to a detention center in Texas, attorneys are fighting to bring home a man they say ICE had no business in taking. Here's Northwest News Radio's Aaron Wright.
13: A West Seattle contractor arrested by masked ICE agents is now sitting at a detention facility in El Paso, Texas. Bystander video shows agents surrounding Eduardo Aguirre's truck last Thursday, pulling him from the vehicle outside a home he was remodeling. The Seattle Times reports Aguirre has lived in the U.S. since 2002, is married to a U.S. citizen, and has no criminal record, according to his wife and lawyer. His attorney says he was shuttled between multiple ICE facilities then put on a removal flight without his lawyer being notified. Senator Patty Murray calls the action cruel and wrong. Aguirre's hearing set for August 5th. ICE has not responded to requests for comment. Aaron Wright, Northwest News Radio.
6: Police chief in Vancouver says a new city policy doesn't mean that his officers are not going to respond to calls for help.
1: We do want people to continue to call 911. Don't hesitate. We will respond. We will respond to those calls for service.
6: Vancouver Police Chief Troy Price spoke at a city council meeting last night that addressed a new policy in which officers will not make arrests in some misdemeanor cases. The reason is a critical shortage of public defenders. The city manager says that Vancouver has dismissed more than 50 cases in the past few months because of lack of defense counsel, which is a guaranteed right in the United States Constitution. Price also said that a lack of jail capacity is another incentive to delay immediate arrests and citations for misdemeanor crimes. Two counties are making new arguments over who should pay for judgments and settlements regarding some old allegations of child sexual abuse. Details from Northwest News Radio's Rich Johnson.
14: In the state of Washington, counties build, staff, and maintain juvenile justice facilities. But Superior Court judges, who are elected state officials, control those systems. In a suit filed last week, Snohomish and Pierce counties say that's why the state should be paying for judgments related to allegations of abuse and harassment at juvenile centers. Snohomish County says it's now facing about two dozen such cases with a liability that could approach $90 million. Richard Johnson, Northwest News Radio.
6: Drivers in Tacoma are down a bridge this week with a malfunction on the Hylabos Bridge, forcing the city to leave it in its open position for marine traffic. City says the bridge across the Tacoma Tide Flats will remain closed to vehicle traffic while engineers work on what they're calling a technical malfunction on the bridge. As soon as it could open, appears to be next Monday night. They brought in a contractor to assess the issue and expect the public works team to provide more information sometime a little bit later on today. The escape room business is taking off, at least for one company that now says it's adding another location in Western Washington. Escapeology says it's opening its third location later this year at Bellevue Square. The Florida-based company already operates in Linwood and Woodinville. Company says Bellevue's growing demand for shared entertainment made a natural fit. It's 5:40.
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6: A growing number of companies are committing to open source technology, even as many Americans still grapple with the basic concepts of AI or artificial intelligence. ABC News technology reporter Mike Dubusky joined Brian Calvert earlier today. Mike, there must be some red flags. After all, Sam Altman of OpenAI originally steered clear of open source. First, what exactly are we talking about here?
16: Yeah, good question. So open source is a style of computer programming that makes a program's source code, that is to say, the very building blocks upon which websites and computer programs and apps and artificial intelligence technology, the building blocks upon which that is all built. And they make that source code available to anyone to build upon or modify. So let's say, for example, I have an old family recipe for grandma's chicken casserole. Well, I can, in sort of one style of thinking, keep that recipe to myself, right? That's an old family recipe. That would be closed source. Or I could put that recipe out on the internet for anyone to, you know, add their own sort of mix of spices or whatever it happens to be. And that would be a sort of more open source way of going about things. There are two competing ideologies in Silicon Valley, and they have been for a long time. And of course, it applies to the artificial intelligence sector, as does everything in tech right now. So that's kind of the battle that's been playing out in, you know, Silicon Valley between companies like Meta, which has pitched itself as very open source. There's a new open source alliance group composed of NVIDIA, Microsoft, Dell, and other companies that has been advocating for open source AI cybersecurity technology. But on the flip side, OpenAI, Google, Anthropic, and others have not signed on to that new alliance, wanting to keep their source code, their trade secrets, really, to themselves. And the other element to this is the rising competition competition from China. We've seen recently several major advancements in Chinese artificial intelligence, and the Chinese market has largely pitched itself as pro-open source, seemingly as a, you know, kind of nod towards a competitive advantage there. This is, you know, what we saw play out last week during the Hugging Face incident. This is where some OpenAI models kind of got loose of their environment, internal testing environment, and hacked into a third-party website. Well, to fix that, that third-party website had to go to Chinese open-source models to defend themselves, largely because they said they couldn't find good enough open-source models here at home.
15: ABC's Mike Dubusky joining us today. I mentioned Mr. Altman at the beginning of our conversation. He's actually headed to the Capitol to talk with lawmakers about open source, isn't he?
16: Yeah, that's right. Sam Altman has a big week of meetings coming up with lawmakers and economists and members of the Trump administration. A couple things on the docket here. He's going to preview his company's next generation AI models. He is also likely to face questions about that cybersecurity incident I just mentioned, where two of OpenAI's models broke into this third party website. And he will likely address the rising AI competition out of China. Last week, we talked about two very powerful AI models from Chinese firms. One of them yesterday, called Kimi K3, released their benchmark testing results, basically their SAT scores yesterday. And it is exactly what we thought it was going to be. These things out of China are very competitive with the best that America has to offer on the AI front.
6: And it's ABC News technology reporter Mike Dubusky joining Brian Calvert earlier today here on Northwest News Radio.
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2: This is the Bloomberg Money Minute. Cracker Barrel is making a change at the top. CEO Julie Masino is out after leading the chain through the rocky rebranding that drew backlash from customers. Cracker Barrel ultimately reversed course. Former Bloomin' Brand CEO David Deno has been tapped to run the chain. Bloomin's restaurants include Outback and Carrabba's. Checking on the markets, a sell-off in chipmakers is weighing on stocks this morning. Investors are increasingly questioning if the unprecedented wave of AI investment can be sustained. S&P futures are holding steady. And Boeing is showing signs of a turnaround. The plane maker generated better than expected cash flow in the most recent quarter as demand for new planes remains strong. But the progress was overshadowed by another $280 million charge tied to the troubled Air Force One program, which is years behind schedule and billions over budget. Boeing says it's still focused on boosting production and rebuilding trust after years of safety and quality issues. Courtney Donahoe, Bloomberg Radio.
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17: Watch out for a stall. It's taking out the right lane in Seattle on 4th Avenue, southbound at Royal Broham Way. And if you're traveling on I-5, looking pretty good right now. But on the northbound side, you do have two lanes down, right lanes down over the Ship Canal Bridge. And that is all because of the I-5 Revive project. The express lanes are open around the clock, but not on the southbound side. But right now, southbound is doing okay. No delays on I-90 or 520, making your way across Lake Washington. The West Seattle Bridge looks great. So does the First Avenue South Bridge. And no problems right now on 405 in both directions. Just a little bit slow, though, on Valley Freeway in Pacific, northbound by Stewart Road, and again in Renton, right by 405. If you're traveling in Tacoma, East 11th Street, that is shut down both ways between Taylor Way East and Marine View Drive for repair work. Should be cleared soon. In the Northwest News Radio Traffic Center, I'm Sue Aller.
6: In the forecast, here's George Waldenberger.
3: A mix of sun and clouds today and 74, breezy. Some folks get a stray afternoon shower while others stay dry with a mix of clouds and sun. Tomorrow, Thursday, partly cloudy and 77. Friday's the warm day at 83. Then this weekend, 73 on both Saturday and Sunday. Can't rule out a stray sprinkle on Saturday. In the Como Weather Center, I'm meteorologist George Waldenberger, Como 4 News.
6: At the moment, we've got mostly cloudy skies in Everett, 63 degrees there, 62 in clouds in Tacoma, mostly cloudy, 62 in downtown Seattle. Time now for a check of sports, and the Mariners open a three-game set at Dodger Stadium tonight after losing three of their last four in Texas. George Kirby last night allowed four home runs and then seven runs over four innings as the Rangers beat Seattle 7-3. Randy Arozarena did hit a solo homer for the Mariners, who have lost five of the last six. Seattle 52-55, 2.5 games back. First place Texas in the AL West. Luis Castillo starts tonight's opener against the Dodgers. LA leads the NL West 67-39. First pitch set for 7:10. Storm returned from the WNBA All-Star break hosting the Indiana Fever at Climate Pledge Arena tonight. Seattle entered the break with its sixth straight loss, an 86-76 defeat against Minnesota. Storm are now 6-23, Indiana 17-10, tip off at 6:30. At Seahawks training camp down in Renton, the team has waived running back Kenny McIntosh. The 2023 seventh-round pick tore his ACL during last year's camp and opened up this camp on the physically unable to perform list. Coach Mike McDonald also says quarterback Sam Darnold and receiver Rashid Shaheed have improved their timing after working together during the offseason. And to soccer, the Sounders have lost five consecutive matches after Sunday's 1-0 defeat in Philadelphia. Seattle finishes its three-match road stretch Saturday night in Portland. Kickoff is at 7:30. 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
6: 551, I'm Jeff Pogela. The man serving four consecutive life sentences for the off-campus murders of four University of Idaho students wants to withdraw his guilty plea. Get the latest on the Brian Koberger case.
30: Koberger, who had no known connection to the victims, admitted to the killings, though he never provided a motive.
0: Now, in a handwritten petition, Koberger is asking for the case to go to trial because he claims he was convinced to falsely confess by coercion, disinformation, false promises, and the withholding of exculpatory discovery.
6: It's ABC's Hannah Batah. She says legal experts say you can withdraw a guilty plea, but it's a difficult process that requires extraordinary proof of Koberger's new claim. Just how confident are you that the commemorative jersey you bought during the World Cup came from a licensed company? Well, ABC's Jim Ryan says the chances are it's fake.
5: At Houston's Bush Intercontinental Airport alone, nearly 20,000 items valued at $9 million were confiscated coming into the country and bound for illicit vendors and street corner kiosks in the 11 U.S. cities that hosted World Cup matches. Customs and Border Protection says the majority of the fake merchandise was manufactured in China.
6: That's ABC's Jim Ryan. The late Senator Lindsey Graham's funeral service will take place in D.C. today.
8: Today, the late Senator Lindsey Graham, who pushed for war against Iran, returns to the Capitol one last time, where he'll be recognized with a special ceremony in the rotunda, followed by a funeral at the National Cathedral. President Trump will be among the speakers.
6: Johnson & Johnson offering a multi-billion dollar settlement to resolve thousands of lawsuits tied to claims its talcum powder products caused ovarian cancer. Company says the proposed $5.5 billion deal would cover about 76,000 remaining claims and bring an end to years of litigation. Johnson & Johnson continues to deny its products caused cancer, saying the claims lack scientific support, but says this settlement will allow the company to move forward. Time now for the Almanac, sponsored by Renewal by Anderson, Western Washington Windows and Doors for every home.
15: I'm Brian Calvert with the Almanac, a look at what happened on this day in history. In 1868, the 14th Amendment was ratified. It granted citizenship to all persons born in the U.S. In 1896, Miami, Florida was incorporated. In 1951, Walt Disney's Alice in Wonderland was released. And this day in 1978... National Lampoon's Animal House opened in movie theaters around the country. 1984, on this date, the 23rd Summer Olympic Games opened in L.A. In 2017, the late Republican Senator John McCain cast the deciding vote against the GOP's measure that would have permanently repealed Obamacare. In 2019, a teenager won $3 million at the first Fortnite World Cup in New York, and this was the number one song in the country on July 28, 2011. Party rock anthem by the dance music duo LMFAO. That's today's Almanac on Northwest News Radio.
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10: Got a crash now in Linwood. It's on 405 on the southbound side, right at Damson Road. It is stop and go. Delays go all the way back to Filbert Road. Again, the right lane is blocked. And then on the northbound side, you do have delays through Renton Valley Freeway. Northbound also slows down as you approach 405 in Renton. And now it looks like we have a stall in SeaTac on the northbound side of I-5. And that is right by 216th Street. Then further north, you have the repair work across the Ship Canal Bridge, taking down two right lanes. Right now, you're doing okay through that area. You've got the northbound express lanes open around the clock, but not on the southbound side. But at the moment, southbound is doing okay. Now, if you're traveling in Tacoma, watch out for repair work on East 11th Street, both ways between Taylor Way East and Marine View Drive. They're in the process of clearing that as we speak. In the Northwest News Radio Traffic Center, I'm Sue Aller.
6: Forecast, well, a slight chance of maybe a little drizzle this morning, but really not much. Other than that, mostly sunny throughout the day. Chance of highs going to be in the upper 70s. Overnight lows right around 60 degrees. Tomorrow, mostly sunny. Highs in the mid-70s again, and then warming up as we head towards the end of the work week.
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5: From ABC News, I'm Sherry Preston. In about a half hour, a ceremony will begin in the Capitol Rotunda in honor of South Carolina Senator Lindsey Graham, who died unexpectedly a little over 2 weeks ago. ABC's Jay O'Brien has more from the location of Graham's first funeral in Washington.
6: The first of two funerals for the late Senator Lindsey Graham will be here at the National Cathedral in Washington, D.C. Before that, he'll have a private ceremony at the Rotunda of the United States Capitol. Graham will be eulogized here at the National Cathedral by his close friend, President Donald Trump, who has said that the South Carolina Republican was like family to him.
5: Before the president attends that, he will meet with both Ukrainian President Volodymyr Zelensky and Israeli Prime Minister Benjamin Netanyahu at the White House. ABC's Rachel Scott is there.
7: We are now entering the sixth month of this conflict, and there is still no clear end in sight. And this morning, a bit of whiplash. President Trump now says that there's a new round of talks between the U.S. and Iran after the United States concluded nearly 2 weeks of straight attacks. But this morning, the president is sending mixed messages on when exactly he wants to see a deal. Initially, he said he's not willing to give Iran much time. But then just a few hours later, President Trump said that he has a lot of patience.
5: Cleanup goes on in Illinois and Wisconsin, where a line of powerful storms spawned twisters and left behind more than 300,000 power outages.
8: The city of Menasha, Wisconsin, taking a direct hit, prompting the mayor to declare a local state of disaster.
9: I headed down to the basement, and when I come up, it's like a war zone here.
8: The view from above shows roofs ripped from homes and businesses destroyed.
5: ABC's Alex Perez in Wisconsin. Spain and France forced to kick more than 300,000 people out of their homes as fast-moving wildfires continue to burn. An area west of Bordeaux has burned an area four times the size of Paris. Earthquake in southern Japan today. It caused a shopping mall to collapse. A number of people were injured. It's not clear how many. Tsunami advisories have been lifted. This is ABC News.
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5: Police still looking for one person they think was involved in the mass shooting in Seattle at a downtown food festival. ABC's Alex Stone is there.
12: Investigators believe at least three people were shooting at each other and the victims were caught in the crossfire. Police arresting one 15-year-old at the scene and saying a second suspect was killed during the shootout. Authorities looking for a third suspect, asking the public for help.
5: Among those injured in the shooting, a 2-year-old boy who is now been released from the hospital. Texas-based gas station supermarket Buck

0: Keys employs almost 4,000 people in 56 locations. And ABC's Jim Ryan says it also has an office filled with attorneys standing by, ready to sue whenever needed.
1: Many of Bucky's lawsuits claim trademark infringement by companies that have mascots similar to its ball cap wearing beaver character. Now, late night comedy show Last Week Tonight has designed a logo with a familiar looking squirrel. Host John Oliver.
2: I'm so happy to announce that you can now buy this image on a variety of products, from tumblers to hats.
1: With proceeds going to a nonprofit that fights hunger, Bucky's general counsel tells the Dallas Morning News that the company has no plans to sue yet. Jim Ryan, ABC News.
0: Final numbers are in. Customs and Border Patrol seizing 445,000 items, from soccer balls to umbrellas and t-shirts, during the counterfeit FIFA-related merchandise raids that were sold during the World Cup. The most commonly counterfeited item, Messi's jersey. Sherry Preston, ABC News.
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4: We remember the victims of Sunday's shooting at Seattle Center. We'll tell you about the vigil that was held last night near the International Fountain. And the hunt continues for the suspect who got away. Details of these stories and others coming up. But first, it's 6:04.
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4: Get right over to the traffic center. Sue Aller in this morning for Libby. Good morning, Sue.
5: Good morning to you, Brian. And not a great morning, though, for the roads. We're going to start off on the southbound side of 405. Right at Damson Road in Linwood, there is an accident. The right lane is blocked and delays go all the way back to Filbert Road. And then on the northbound side of 405, you do have delays through Renton. The Valley Freeway also slows down as you approach 405 in Renton. Let's go to SeaTac. Northbound I-5, really slow with a stall right before 216th Street. So that will slow you down. Then further north across the Ship Canal Bridge, you've got the bridge work repair work going on, taking down two right lanes, and southbound starting to slow down through that area. You do have delays into 85th Street. Now, if you're traveling on 4th Avenue southbound at Royal Broham Way, there is a stall. Takes out the right lane, and then in Tacoma, we got problems. The 11th Street Bridge is closed both ways between Taylor Way East and Marine View Drive. The bridge is malfunctioning. No problems, though, on Highway 16 across the Tacoma Narrows Bridge. In the Northwest News Radio Traffic Center, I'm Sue Aller.
6: Partly sunny skies on tap for your Tuesday, highs in the mid-70s. And then tomorrow morning, clouds, and then partly sunny again, mid-70s. Temperatures right now, right around that 60-degree mark. We have 62 in downtown Seattle.
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4: Good morning. It's great to have you with us on this Tuesday morning. It's the 28th of July, and last night, the first but certainly not the last gathering to honor victims of Sunday's mass shooting at the Bight of Seattle. About 200 gathered at the center last night for a vigil in which leaders focused on healing. But King County Executive Girmay Zahalai also addressed the pain in the hearts of many.
7: We do have to imagine what it's like to wake up and not have one of your loved ones there at the dinner table every day. We do have to imagine what it's like to run away during a time when you were supposed to be experiencing joy.
4: Three people are dead, four wounded in the shooting Sunday night. One of those who died believed to be one of the three people who exchanged gunfire. One of the others is in custody, but a third remains at large.
6: We now know the names of those who died after gunfire broke out at Seattle Center Sunday night.
8: The King County Medical Examiner's Office released the names Monday afternoon. 56-year-old Ashley Whitehead transported to the hospital where she later died. 44-year-old Carlos Israel Sanchez Villalba died at the scene. And the man believed to be one of the shooters involved in the dispute, 19-year-old Junior C. Nico Samo, also died at Seattle Center. Assistant Police Chief Nicole Powell believes Samo and the 15-year-old boy in secure detention are associates, adding that
9: we believe this could be gang-related.
8: Seattle Mayor Katie Wilson says
10: police continue to look for a third possible suspect. If you have information, call the tip line at 206-233-5000.
8: Another press conference is scheduled for 12 p.m. Tuesday. We will continue to cover every aspect of this story. Scott Carty, Northwest News Radio.
4: A $5,000 reward being offered for information leading to the arrest of any suspects involved in that shooting. The national nonprofit Youth Peace and Justice Foundation behind that reward money. The organization was originally formed after the fatal shooting at Robb Elementary School in Uvalde, Texas.
6: So many small business owners there at the Bight of Seattle, some of them not only emotionally affected by the Bight's mass shooting, but also facing some financial issues. Joel Moreno with Como News reports that as gunfire rang out, unfortunately, some turned to looting.
11: For some vendors, there was only one choice.
12: We left everything. We left the register, our phones, wallet, everything. I said, let's just leave. I got my nephew, my mom, my girlfriend, and her father. Safety was the number one thing, so we just ran.
11: The man who shot this video says he knows how unpredictable people can be, even in the face of tragedy.
13: Yeah, get the register and the tips. And the tips.
11: And took steps to protect his business once the gunfire stopped.
14: I did notice people were starting to steal. They were starting to loot.
6: Vendors not allowed to move their merchandise or equipment until Monday.
4: And as we learn more developments here in this top story, of course, you'll hear those developments right here on Northwest News Radio. It's 6:09, and in other news this morning, Iran is claiming that its missiles hit two Amazon data centers in Bahrain, causing significant damage. Iran released satellite imagery that claims to show the damage at the two sites. Other images from the European Space Agency appear to confirm the strikes. Iran says the data centers were targeted because they support U.S. military operations. Neither Amazon, the Pentagon, or U.S. Central Command are commenting on this report.
6: The parent company of HBO Max says Amazon's been trying to poach some top HBO executives, even though they are under contract. In a suit filed last week in Los Angeles, Warner Brothers Discovery wants the court to bar Amazon from hiring any Warner Discovery employees as long as they are under contract. Last week, Amazon MGM announced the hiring of a longtime HBO Max marketing executive. The suit says Amazon was targeting at least two other executives who are under contract. Amazon did not respond to GeekWire's request for comment.
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6: In spite of the events over the weekend here in Seattle, the country as a whole is tracking toward an historic drop in homicides.
4: ABC's Jim Ryan joined us earlier this morning. Jim, what are the numbers saying exactly, and where do these numbers come from?
15: Well, they come from the Council on Criminal Justice, which has been putting these statistics together for, gosh, only 6 or 7 years, and saw a major spike in 2020. But the statistics naturally go back much farther than that. If you look at the homicide rate over the years, in the year 1900, the number was 6.4 homicides per 100,000 residents. Okay, 6.4. Looking at that figure right now, we're at 4. Per 100,000. So we're at a historic low in terms of homicides, and it cuts across the board. And yeah, because if you think about things happening, one big event can attract a lot of attention. It gives people the perception that crime is through the roof. But Seattle is also seeing this decline in homicides and crime overall. Crime rate of 5,700 crimes per 100,000. It's the fourth worst among the 30 largest cities, but the number has been dropping consecutively for the last 5 or 6 years.
4: ABC's Jim Ryan on the line with us. Is there any bastion in America where the homicide number isn't necessarily dropping?
15: Austin, Texas, for some reason, it's going up. It's a fast-growing community. Lots of college kids there. There is a large population of unhoused people. So, yeah, there are reasons behind some of these things. Finding the cause, though, or the reason behind the decrease in crime, that's a little tougher to figure out. I mean, if you ask politicians, depending upon which party they belong to, they're going to tell you that they were responsible for that that increase, and that the opposing party was responsible for the decline of America and its crime rate. So, yeah, take that with a grain of salt from whichever politician you're talking to.
4: Jim, in your opening salvo, you mentioned the year 2020, and you mentioned a spike in homicides. And whenever I hear that year, I go right to pandemic. Tell me about the relation between the numbers and what we all went through with COVID.
15: Well, yeah, and it was directly related to that. At least sociologists say so. You know, that there was suddenly the lack of income. A lot of people, they lost their jobs. They were working from home. Crime rates went up overall, and so too did the homicide rate during that year. So, yeah, I think that is the one area, the one year at least, that people can look at these numbers and say, "Yep, that's that spike coincides directly with the pandemic."
4: ABC's Jim Ryan joining us earlier today here on Northwest News Radio.
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16: This is a Bloomberg Money Minute. Mixed picture for stocks this morning. Coca-Cola among the gainers. That's thanks to a demand boost
17: thanks to being a major FIFA World Cup sponsor. Johnson & Johnson shares also hired J&J, agreeing to a $5.5 billion commitment to resolve litigation on claims its talc products caused ovarian cancer. Company has said talc doesn't cause cancer, and there's never been asbestos in baby powder. Looks like Amazon data centers have been hit in Iran strikes. Satellite imagery shows damage to two of its data centers in Bahrain, supporting Iran's claims it struck the site with missiles. Looks like LA Dodgers owner Mark Walters' phone was seized last year by the FBI. Sources say federal agents grabbed Walters' mobile phone and computer last September in a wide-ranging probe into the financial dealings of the billionaire's business. And Jack in the Box giving its menu a Philadelphia flavor with a limited edition Philly-style bonus Jack and a Philly cheese steak, also available in double and triple patty versions. Denise Pellegrini, Bloomberg Radio.
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4: Let's get you back over to the traffic center. Sue, how are we doing this hour?
5: We're not doing too great out there. Lots of things going on. Let's start off on the southbound side of 405 at Damson Road. There is a collision. Takes out the right lane. Stop and go from Filbert Road. And then in Seattle, watch out for a stall. Taking out the right lane on 4th Avenue southbound at Royal Broom Way. So that will slow you down. I-5, bit of a mess this morning. We'll start up in SeaTac on the northbound side. There's another breakdown right by 216th Street, just a little bit before that. And then on the northbound side, of course, we have the two lanes down across the Ship Canal Bridge for the I-5 Revive Project. Now, southbound, you are slowing through that area right by 85th Street. And then further south, watch out for a collision in Lakewood. And that is right at the JBLM main gate. So that, again, will slow you down. So just give yourself some extra time. In Tacoma, the 11th Street Bridge is shut down both ways. The bridge is malfunctioning now, and that's between Taylor Way East and Marine View Drive. In the Northwest News Radio Traffic Center, I'm Sue Aller.
6: Let's get a check of our weather this morning from George Waldenberger.
18: 74, mix of clouds and sun and breezy today. A few locations will catch an isolated afternoon sprinkle. Upper 70s on Wednesday and Thursday and partly cloudy with full sun on Friday and 83. 73 on Saturday and Seafarer Sunday. We'll have a mix of sun and clouds this weekend. Can't rule out a stray shower, though, on Saturday. Otherwise, mainly dry. In the Como Weather Center, I'm meteorologist George Waldenberger, Como 4 News.
6: Temperatures in the low 60s this morning, a little bit on the warm side for right now. Of course, it was warm yesterday afternoon. We have 63 degrees in Everett and Tacoma. It is 60 degrees in Bremerton, 63 in Bellevue, and 62 in Seattle.
4: Let's get over to the sports desk on this Tuesday morning. Zach Wildfang, Georgia. Zach, that is not how we wanted to finish that stop in Texas.
19: No, particularly not given that it was the Rangers, because the Mariners closed out their four-game set in Texas with a 7-3 loss against them. They only went 1-3 against the Rangers. So the Rangers now 2.5 games above us in the AL West. Not exactly how we wanted that to go. Randy Rosarena still found himself a home run, though, and the M's are going to head to Los Angeles to take on the Dodgers starting tonight. Speaking of Mariners' lack of offense, I suppose Luis Castillo and Emerson Hancock are both at the center of trade speculation, according to the Seattle Times, as the MLB trade line is going to approach here pretty quickly on Monday. Seattle's surplus of starting pitchers has fueled rumors that the club could use one of its starters to acquire some much-needed help behind the plate. M's lost to Texas, and that's not what we wanted to happen, so we'll see how things go in Los Angeles. In the WNBA, the Storm are going to come out of the All-Star break hosting the Indiana Fever and Caitlin Clark here at Climate Pledge Arena tonight. Seattle going into that game 6-23. The Big Ten football rankings are out. Ohio State being picked to win the conference by the people who vote the conference's media. The league's preseason poll dropped yesterday. The Buckeyes have a narrow edge over Oregon, who received 11 first-place votes to OSU's 15. Defending conference champions Indiana have third in the poll. UW ranked 7 out of the conference's 18 teams. 18 in the Big Ten. Makes perfect sense. From the sports desk, I'm Zach Wildfang.
4: Hey, we found a new use for used shipping containers. How about a new mall? We'll explain when the Northwest Morning News continues.
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4: Hey, thanks so much for making us part of your morning routine on this Tuesday. It's the 28th of July. Okay, you don't have to answer this honestly, but the question before us, have you ever TP'd or toilet papered a house, school, or rival team's field? Again, you can keep the answer to yourself. We want everybody, don't want anybody answer to feel guilty head. This morning.
1: There's been a long-standing tradition amongst local swim teams that they TP their rival's pool. But the Gregory Seahurst Swim Club in Burien is working to counter that with a toilet paper drive. The group's social director tells the B-Town blog, it is a lighthearted prank, but it also wastes hundreds of dollars worth of toilet paper that could be put to better use. So they're asking parents to donate unopened packages of TP to be donated to others. Anyone can donate. There, you can just drop them off at the Gregory Seahurst Swim Club in Burien.
4: Never have I ever, but I have been on the receiving end, so I've done the cleanup.
1: Okay.
4: And I'll tell you what, I think years later, there's still some toilet paper up in the tree.
1: I mean, I get it. It's harmless, but it's a waste.
4: There you go. 21 minutes after 6 o'clock. Elsewhere in the news this morning, the president is facing some pushback over his order that signs he posted outside the Smithsonian Museum warning visitors about what he calls inaccurate information presented inside. History teacher Dwayne Williams says he doesn't think history needs a warning label.
23: We're a great country. We're good and we're ugly too. And if Americans know that story, they'll be comfortable understanding it and they can reconcile and decide what they think and what they think is the most important part of this, of the story.
4: Last week, the president had the Interior Department place signs in front of the Smithsonian National Museum of American History, notifying visitors that the museum exhibits need to be renovated. Appearing on CNN's State of the Union, House Minority Leader Hakeem Jeffries says he'll explore every legislative avenue and every litigation avenue to stop that order.
1: The U.S. offensive against Iran is on hold for the moment as President Trump says diplomacy is back on track. ABC News reports, however, that this new pause comes after the president had a meeting with Vice President J.D. Vance and top military advisors. In that meeting, multiple people raised concerns about the stockpile of munitions. Trump still pushing back. ABC News senior political correspondent Rachel Scott has more from the White House.
24: In a statement to ABC News, President Trump says that the United States has far more munitions than anyone else in the world. And in just a few hours, the president will be meeting here at the White House with Israeli Prime Minister Benjamin Netanyahu. Remember, it was the Israel and the U.S. that launched this attack into Iran jointly. And even some Republicans over on Capitol Hill are concerned that the U.S. could be dragged further into this conflict with the midterm elections now just under 100 days away.
4: It's 6:23. If you've spent any time aboard a boat, you can appreciate the story and the bad luck of Kaichi Kai Sato, real-life castaway, a sailor from California recovering after spending about a month drifting at sea. Kai Sato left Catalina Island on June 7th for his first solo row to Hawaii. 2 weeks in, his mast broke, and then the phone he was using for navigation stopped working. He then tried to go back to California under motor power, but his boat ran out of gas. Sato says he was taken south by the current and kept drifting off course while he tried to improvise repairs. He was also running out of drinking water. He survived on condensation, oatmeal, and on fish and squid that landed on his boat. The crew aboard a cargo ship found Sato on July 21st, about 900 miles from Hawaii, brought him aboard. The crew provided him with food, water, clothing, and a room before getting back to land.
1: Wow.
4: That's scary.
1: That's a survival story. It's 624.
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4: Let's get you over to the traffic center. Here is Sue.
5: And I think we can survive the traffic today, especially if you're traveling on 405 on the southbound side at Damson Road. You do have a crash. It's been moved to the shoulder, so still a little bit slow through the area. There's another breakdown in Seattle, and this one takes out the right lane on 4th Avenue southbound at Royal Broom Way. And then one more disabled vehicle. This time, it's on the westbound side of Lake City Way in Monroe, right by Elliott Road. Now, still working on another stalled vehicle. This is in SeaTac, northbound on I-5, right before 216th Street. And then, of course, further north across the Ship Canal Bridge, you do have the repair work going on. Taking down two right lanes, the express lanes are open around the clock, but now on the southbound side and southbound, you are jammed into 85th Street. Further south, right at JBLM Main Gate in Lakewood, there's a collision. This one takes out the left lane, so definitely budget yourself plenty of extra time. In the Northwest News Radio Traffic Center, I'm Sue Aller.
1: Partly sunny skies today, highs in the mid-70s. We'll have mid-70s again tomorrow, Thursday, and then Friday we'll warm up a little bit closer to 80 degrees. Right now, it is 62 in downtown Seattle.
4: In this morning's entertainment report, halfway through 2026, a few music, film, and TV streaming trends have become clear, according to Luminate's 2026 mid-year report. Notably, more music is being streamed than ever before, both in the U.S. and globally. Latin and country music are surging, and in film and TV, Netflix continues its command on the U.S. in streams of original content.
1: Lionel Richie heading back to Vegas, adding six new dates to his Lionel Richie King of Hearts residency at the Encore Theater at Wynn Las Vegas. The new shows begin October 14th and will run through November 14th.
4: And a stage adaptation of Purple Rain, the 1984 cult classic film starring Prince, is coming to Broadway, set to run at the Majestic Theater. Previews begin March 12th. Opening night set for April 12th will feature over 20 of Prince's iconic hits. Our top story is on this Tuesday morning coming up as the Northwest Morning News continues.
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4: 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Brian Calvert here, and we've talked about planning finances. 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
25: ABC News, I'm Sherry Preston. The ceremony begins soon at the Capitol Rotunda to remember late South Carolina Senator Lindsey Graham. This afternoon, there will be a funeral at the National Cathedral. ABC's Jay O'Brien.
26: Graham will be eulogized here at the National Cathedral by his close friend, President Donald Trump, who has said that the South Carolina Republican was like family to him. Graham died suddenly just about 2 weeks ago due to heart complications. He had just returned from a trip to Ukraine where he met with Ukrainian President Volodymyr Zelensky. Zelensky will be here in attendance for Graham's funeral today in honor, he says, for Graham's steadfast support for his country and its defense against Russia.
25: Zelensky and President Trump meeting this morning. Also at the White House, Israel's prime minister meeting with the president 5 months after the war with Iran began. With the Senate expected to confirm Jay Clayton today as the next director of national intelligence, the acting DNI, Bill Pulte, just announced more layoffs. He says there's been a 30% cut in staff. This is ABC News.
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4: About 200 people were at Seattle Center last night for a vigil to honor the victims of Sunday's shooting at the Bite of Seattle. City and county leaders focused on healing. One said it's tough to imagine the pain of losing a loved one at a happy event.
27: One suspect remains at large, one suspect under arrest, a third believed to be one of the three who died in the shootings. The other two who died and the four wounded, all bystanders. All four of those who were in the hospital are now out.
4: Adding insult to injury, some vendors at the Bite say they returned to their booths yesterday to find they had been looted. Like everyone else, they tried to run away from the gunfire, leaving merchandise and even full cash boxes behind.
27: In other news this morning, there's no comment from Amazon on reports that two of its data centers in Bahrain have been targeted by Iranian missiles. Iran released satellite images that claim to show the damage at the two sites, saying they were targeted because they support U.S. military operations.
4: It's 6:32 at Northwest News Radio. Now on to stories you haven't heard yet this hour. Two men holding a garage sale now stand accused of refusing to sell a book to a woman because she's black. It happened over the weekend in Vancouver. The woman calling police after she said the men also threatened her with a taser. Neighbor Candy Wallace tells KATU-TV that the woman explained the whole story to her.
6: She said she stood in the street. They told her she had to leave, and she said, this is not your property. Your property is over there. This is public property.
4: Both men appeared in court yesterday, and according to court documents, deny showing a taser. The woman also told police that one of the men said, knowing your people, you probably have a gun in that purse. Both men face charges under Washington's hate crime law.
27: The reverse 911 system put to use in Snohomish County yesterday after police say a man set fire to his house and a car, then threatened firefighters who were there to respond. Police eventually arrested the 31-year-old suspect. Firefighters ended up putting out the fires. The reverse 911 call alerted neighbors to the possible threat and the large police response. That man faces several charges, including arson and threatening to kill firefighters.
4: More local news in a moment, but first, it's 6:34.
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4: Back to the traffic center. Let's check in with Sue, who's in for Libby this morning.
5: All right, well, we're still shut down in Tacoma on the 11th Street Bridge, both ways between Taylor Way East and Marine View Drive, and this is because the bridge is malfunctioning, but no problems on Highway 16 as you make your way across the Tacoma Narrows Bridge. Now, it's on the shoulder, but still slowing it down just a little bit on 405 on the southbound side at Damson Road, this crash, and that's in Linwood. Delays go back to Filbert Road, and then the northbound side of 405 does slow down through Renton. You also are jammed on the northbound side of the Valley Freeway through Sumner and Renton. And we're going to take it over to I-5 because we just spotted a crash on the northbound side. And actually, this is in SeaTac. We thought it was a stall, but we're just getting word that it is an accident blocking the right lane right at 216th Street. But good news on the southbound side. There was a collision right at the JBLM main gate in Lakewood. Looks like that has been cleared away. In the Northwest News Radio Traffic Center, I'm Sue Aller.
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27: The National Weather Service says we're going to keep the sunshine for a few days, partly sunny with highs in the mid-70s today. Morning clouds and then partly sunny tomorrow, again mid-70s. Thursday, we keep the sun in mid-70s, but then Friday is where we warm up just a little bit, getting near 80 degrees, and then Saturday's calling for partly sunny skies, cooling back down to the low 70s.
4: Plenty of clouds currently, but I also see some patches of blue sky out the window here in Bremerton. Clouds, 60 degrees. Everett, 63. Olympia and Puyallup at 61. Kent, 62. Bellevue, 63. And Seattle, a few clouds, but also some blue sky and 63 degrees. It is 6:36 at Northwest News Radio. Along with my friend Denise Whitaker, I'm Brian Calvert. A restaurant owner accused of failing to pay federal wage taxes pleads guilty and agrees to pay back nearly $1.5 million.
27: Federal prosecutors say Rory McCormick admitted when the investigation started, he withheld Social Security, Medicare, and unemployment taxes from employee paychecks, as he's supposed to, but then pocketed the money rather than paying the Internal Revenue Service. The 44-year-old owns Single Shot Restaurant on Capitol Hill. Prosecutors say the money he withheld involved 87 employees who will not be penalized. McCormick, in exchange for his plea, is expected to get a lighter prison sentence, though that's up to the judge when that sentencing happens in October.
4: A Seattle attorney fighting to bring home a man after he was taken by ICE. Northwest News Radio's Aaron Wright has the story.
8: A West Seattle contractor is now in ICE detention in Texas after masked agents pulled him from his truck during a home remodel last week. The Seattle Times reports Eduardo Aguirre has lived in the U.S. since 2002 and is married to a U.S. citizen. His lawyer says he was flown to Texas before seeing a judge. Senator Patty Murray calls the move fundamentally wrong. Aguirre's hearing scheduled for August 5th. Aaron Wright, Northwest News Radio.
27: Snohomish County says it's facing more than $87 million in potential liability over new lawsuits accusing past child sex abuse inside juvenile justice facilities. But the county is making a possibly precedent-setting argument in a new lawsuit. We get details from Northwest News Radio's Rich Johnson.
11: The county contends that because superior court judges actually run each county's juvenile justice system and the judges are officers of the state should bear the cost of those lawsuit settlements or judgments. Snohomish County says it's dealing with about 24 claims in which people say they were the victims of alleged sexual abuse while in custody as juveniles. In 2024, the state legislature eliminated the statute of limitations on civil lawsuits regarding child sex abuse allegations. Richard Johnson, Northwest News Radio.
27: Ferris County is also a party to that suit filed last week.
4: Leaders in the city of Vancouver trying to explain why police officers won't make arrests on some misdemeanor charges. The new policy is designed to help reduce the number of cases that are dismissed because the city just doesn't have enough public defenders.
2: Our hope is that by taking the actions we're taking right now, fewer of those cases will be dismissed by a judge somewhere down the line.
4: It came up again at last night's city council meeting. That was Vancouver Police Chief Troy Price. Police officers' union leaders say the policy means that officers won't be able to immediately search a suspect they cannot arrest.
27: A program designed to help parents with special needs kids could disappear after summer.
14: Due to budget shortfalls in our state, Governor Bob Ferguson is having to look at making big cuts. One of the programs in danger is Parent to Parent. The parent-run organization is funded by the state and offers support and resources for parents and families with children who have autism, as well as other developmental disabilities. It costs $900,000 per year to operate, but if funding can't be added to the next budget, it could disappear. Marina Rockinger, Northwest News Radio.
4: The FAA says the mechanisms that hold seats to the floors on hundreds of Boeing 737 MAX planes were improperly installed and need to be repaired. The proposed airworthiness directive targets the track-mounted seat assemblies on 453 MAX planes flown by U.S. airlines. The agency didn't say if any international carriers may also be affected, and the directive did not impose a deadline for making the fix. Boeing did not immediately respond to a request for comment.
27: The escape room craze, with dozens of such game rooms right here in Western Washington, is growing again. Florida-based Escapology says it is opening a new location in Bellevue Square. The company already operates escape rooms in Woodinville, Linwood, and Vancouver, Washington. The downtown Bellevue network says that Escapology offers seven themes, including a pirate's cruise, mansion murder, and haunted house.
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15: I'm Colonel Harold Sanders, and I'd like to tell you a little bit about my Kentucky Fried Chicken.
27: In that vintage commercial, the Colonel was wearing, of course, his trademark bow tie and suspenders. Two items now up for auction.
4: ABC's Peter Haralambos is fresh out of the kitchen with the question, how much would you pay for a little KFC history? What exactly is up for grabs here, Peter?
16: Yeah, good morning. This is really an opportunity to buy a piece of fried chicken history. Dozens of items from Colonel Sanders' private estate are now up for auction today in Kentucky. The auction is set to begin around 6 p.m. Items include not only that famous clip-on bow tie and suspenders, but some of the pressure cookers he used to refine his recipe, the original stove and butcher block from his kitchen, and a calendar that purportedly contains a recipe for his 11 herbs and spices, a closely guarded company secret.
4: Now, wait a minute, Peter. Are you telling me we could actually pay and get a written copy of the original 11 herbs and spices?
16: I spoke to the auctioneer yesterday to get some clarity on this. He's refusing to confirm or deny if this is the recipe that the company uses nowadays, but he basically claimed that this is a recipe formulated by Colonel Sanders at some point and that was used at his actual family restaurant that he continued to operate even after he sold KFC to a much larger company. The auction house hasn't published an image of the actual recipe itself. The auctioneer basically tells me it's up to the buyer to decide what that recipe actually is.
4: We're speaking with ABC's Peter Haralambos, a big auction of items from Colonel Harlan Sanders. Now, he has long left this world. Why the auction now? What's the point of doing it in 2026?
16: Yeah, so most of Colonel Sanders' items were bought up by a close family friend of theirs who continued to maintain their restaurant, continued to kind of maintain all of these items for the last 40, 50 years. Now, though, the family that was behind that restaurant that has kind of kept the legacy going is retiring out. There are no children who want to keep the restaurant running, and they just want to offload all of these items, really creating this rare opportunity to buy a piece of KFC history. It's really dozens of items. There are some stranger things like a birthday card that Richard Nixon wrote Colonel Sanders in 1972. There are a bunch of business documents where it kind of shows how methodical Colonel Sanders was with his businesses. We're talking about a person who was kind of famously detail-oriented to the point in which he became a little disillusioned later in life about the way his restaurants were being run. He got frustrated with cutting corners, cheapening out the recipe. He was even known to walk into random KFCs across the country, try the food, and if it wasn't up to his standards, basically berate the manager and call the food slop.
4: I know that there are fans of Kentucky Fried Chicken listening this morning. Suppose we want to be a part of this auction. We want to find out more about the items. Is there a place you can send us online to find out more?
16: Yeah, so if you just look up the Menish Group, that's the auction house in Kentucky that's running this. They're accepting online bids at this point, and there'll be a physical auction beginning at 6 p.m. on Tuesday.
4: I found out in my conversation with Peter that that bow tie that's up for, it's actually a clip-on bow tie. It's
27: Which
4: not,
27: is funny because it's not a bow tie. It's a bow.
4: Okay.
27: But it's not a man's traditional, so I don't know why, I guess, or what else are you going to call it? But it's like as if you tied a bow, like you're tying your shoes in a bow. Remember? Because it has the long, tails.
4: Which would make you think that he tied it every day.
27: Yes, exactly. It's a clip-on. Okay.
4: ABC's Peter Harlambous with all of this chicken trivia for us this morning on Northwest News Radio.
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4: Chicken trivia. That maybe we ought to do that as a daily segment here.
27: You go right
4: maybe
27: ahead.
4: Maybe not.
27: You go right ahead.
4: What's going
27: ahead.
4: On Wall Street?
27: I'm
4: going
27: to tell you right now, the Dow is trading higher by 0.5%. The S&P 500 down 1/3. The Nasdaq down more than 0.5 percentage point.
4: Chicken. 6:44.
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4: Get you over to the traffic center. Sue Aller's keeping an eye on things for us this morning.
1: Well, I do like chicken, and hopefully you're going to like what I have to say. In Linwood, 405 southbound at Damson Road, we had a collision. That crash has been cleared away. Also cleared is the stall on 4th Avenue southbound at Royal Broom Way. That is gone from the right lane. We do have a stall, though, that is slowing you down. This is on the westbound side of Lake City Way near Elliott Road in Monroe. And then watch out for a collision in SeaTac on the northbound side of I-5 at 216th Street. Very slow. Delays go all the way back to Military Road South. You also have the construction further north on I-5 over the Ship Canal Bridge, taking down two right lanes. Now, the express lanes are open around the clock, but right now, just south of Northgate in the express lanes, there is another breakdown. This one takes out the left lane and southbound. You are completely jammed through the area. Very slow by 85th Street. In Tacoma, the 11th Street Bridge still closed both ways between Taylor Way East and Marine View Drive. The bridge is malfunctioning. In the Northwest News Radio Traffic Center, I'm Sue Aller.
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27: What's happening next with our weather, George?
17: We'll have a mix of sun and clouds today. Can't rule out a stray sprinkle or light shower later today, but most of the day dry. Some people won't even get that isolated shower. 74 degrees today, a little breezy with a south wind. Tomorrow and Thursday, partly cloudy, 77, and then Friday's warmer at 83 and sunny. In the Como Weather Center, I'm meteorologist George Waldenberger, Como 4 News.
27: Bremerton, right now you're standing at 60 degrees. It's 63 in Everett and Bellevue, also 63 in downtown Seattle.
4: Get back to the sports desk on this Tuesday morning. Zach Wildfang standing by. Zach, the Hawks are still making roster adjustments as training camp gets underway.
18: And this whole storyline kind of follows the position of running back, all because Kenneth Walker III decided to leave. Seattle, I know. Seattle waived running back Kenny McIntosh yesterday. He spent the start of training camp on the physically unable to perform list while recovering from a torn ACL he suffered from all last year. The seventh round draft pick in the 2023 draft appeared in all 17 games of the 2024 season, got 172 yards and 31 carries. The move, so he's now waived. That move opens up a roster spot for Seattle. Zach Charbonnet still on the PUP list, the physically unable to perform list. But some good news, rookie running back Jadarian Price seems to be turning heads early in training camp. That includes veteran linebacker Ernest Jones.
19: He's good, man. Mature for his age, you could tell. You don't get too many words out of him, but he's working. He got me today, man. He did it, had a hell of a route on me today, so he's good, man. I think he's going to help us. He's doing everything right, and he's got a great group of backs in front of him that's kind of teaching him the way.
18: I trust whatever Ernest Jones has to say about him, I think, so we will roll with that. Other news, the Storm are coming out of the All-Star break and host the Indiana Fever and Caitlin Clark here at Climate Pledge Arena at 6:30 this evening. The Mariners are in Los Angeles, take on the World Series champions, the Dodgers, at 7:10. From the Sports Desk, I'm Zach Wildfang.
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4: It is 6:50 on our Tuesday morning drive together. 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Along with Denise Whitaker, I'm Brian Calvert.
27: Brian Koberger, the man who pleaded guilty, sentenced last July to four consecutive life sentences, says he wants to withdraw that plea. ABC's Hannah Batat explains.
22: Koberger, a former criminology student, had researched false confessions just months before the murders, writing a paper focusing on procedural injustice in the American system that has produced many false confessions. Critics suggest his paper could show that Koberger always planned to claim a false confession to manipulate the system. Either way, legal experts say withdrawing a guilty plea after sentencing is unlikely to succeed.
27: He's currently serving prison time for the murders of Ethan Chapin, Zana Kernodle, Madison Mogan, Kaylee Gonzalez in their off-campus home.
4: Also in the news this morning, a massive magnitude 7.1 earthquake has struck southwestern Japan.
23: There have been some injuries reported and several buildings have collapsed. No abnormalities have been reported at the country's nuclear power stations after the earthquake. Local media reported that power was out to tens of thousands of households and some train services have also been suspended.
4: That's Laura Westbrook. She says U.S. Geological Survey reports the quake's epicenter was near the coastal city of Yuki. Tsunami advisories have been lifted for coastal areas in that region. In Spain and France, hundreds of thousands of people have fled their towns as wildfires are ravaging large areas of land.
24: This is really an unprecedented moment for people here in Spain. Officials saying the Avila fire, which has been burning west of Madrid, is the largest fire ever recorded here in the country. We're talking about more than 135,000 acres have burned at the start of this week.
4: ABC's Marcus Moore reporting from Madrid.
27: New research links heavy television viewing to brain changes associated with Alzheimer's disease. A study tracked more than 1,700 people over 24 years. Those who frequently watch TV had more white matter damage associated with cognitive decline and dementia. Researchers emphasize the biggest concern is extended periods of passive screen time replacing social interaction.
4: 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Here's Marina Rockinger.
5: Smart rings can track things like sleep, heart rate, and body temperature. Now a new wearable smart ring can track glucose, ketone, and other biomarkers. Researchers with UC San Diego have figured out how to monitor biochemical markers through sweat, and the wearer doesn't need to exert energy to do so. Sweat is passively drawn up through the surface of the skin. Counterfeit alcohol is dangerous, as some can contain methanol, acetone, and even paint stripper. Now, researchers in Australia have developed technology that uses lasers to detect those toxic ingredients hidden inside unopened whiskey bottles. Using the technology, researchers were able to read the unique chemical fingerprint of a liquid through its packaging. And researchers in Arkansas have figured out a way to make non-alcoholic beer safer when it comes to food safety. Seems when most of the alcohol is removed, it can lead to foodborne illness. Now, a study published in Frontiers in Microbiology shows moderate carbonation along with a pH level of 4.2 or less proved to make NA beers safer to drink. And that's today's Northwest Lifebeat on Northwest News Radio.
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4: Get you over to the traffic center and check in with Sue Aller. She's in for Libby this morning.
1: All right, we're going to go over to problems that we are having on I-5 right now, just big-time slowdowns, and this is in SeaTac, all because of a collision. It's on the northbound side right around 216th Street, so very slow through this area. Delays go all the way back to Military Road. Now, also on the northbound side, you've got the two right lanes down across the Ship Canal Bridge, and that is for the I-5 Revive project. The express lanes are open northbound around the clock, but now we got a crash in the express lanes at North Gateway, just south of that, and that takes out the left lane southbound, slam packed as you make your way down towards 85th Street and then in Tacoma. The 11th Street Bridge is shut down both ways between Taylor Way East and Marine View Drive, and this is because the bridge is malfunctioning, but no problems to tell you about on Highway 16 across the Tacoma Narrows Bridge. And then if you're traveling in Monroe, watch out for a stall. It's on the westbound side of Lake City Way, right near Elliott Road. In the Northwest News Radio Traffic Center, I'm Sue Aller.
27: Partly sunny skies, highs in the mid-70s, not just today, but also tomorrow and Thursday. Friday, we warm up a little bit more, closer to 80 degrees, and then we cool back down on Saturday as we get going through the Seafair weekend. Right now, we have 63 degrees in Everett, Tacoma, Bellevue, and downtown Seattle.
4: Nice to see the blue sky this morning. Hope you're having a great Tuesday so far. Stay with us. We're going to make sure you have an informed Tuesday. Our top stories on this morning coming up in just moments as the Northwest Morning News continues.
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5: From ABC News, I'm Sherry Preston. Inside the Capitol Rotunda right now, a ceremony being held for longtime South Carolina Senator Lindsey Graham. The funeral service is set for this afternoon at the National Cathedral. Among those invited, Ukrainian President Volodymyr Zelensky, who's been meeting with President Trump at the White House. Here's ABC's Jay O'Brien.
6: Graham was instrumental in just the final days of his life of pulling together the support in the Senate for a sweeping Russian sanctions bill that the Senate is expected to take up as soon as today. That bill now bears Graham's name. Also in attendance here, Israeli Prime Minister Benjamin Netanyahu. Graham, who was known for his hawkish foreign policy, was a fervent supporter of Israel and wars in Gaza and later Iran, and he long pushed the U.S. to take military action against the Iranian regime.
5: A pause in the airstrikes between the U.S. and Iran. On overnight, as diplomatic efforts take center stage, today is the start of the sixth month in the war. At least four tornadoes reported in the Midwest. ABC's Alex Perez is in Menasha, Wisconsin.
7: In nearby Appleton.
8: Oh, my God.
7: Debris sent flying as a tornado moved through. AccuWeather storm chasers are tracking the destruction on the highway.
9: There's massive debris flying in the road.
7: Cars mangled in sheet metal.
9: I hope they're okay.
7: The storm exploding transformers.
10: Oh, that is cool.
7: Down power lines, leaving more than 500,000 without power across the region Monday as the storms rolled through.
5: In Japan, the southern part of the country, a major earthquake.
11: A 6.8 magnitude quake hit just off the southern coast around 4:30 in the afternoon. That was followed by at least two smaller quakes. This is about 500 miles southwest of Tokyo. Remote cameras from the area show how strong the tremors have been, and they went on for some time.
5: ABC's James Longman. In France and Spain, more than 300,000 evacuations because of those fierce wildfires. 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
5: For a dozen years, Walmart has been the biggest company in the world. However, it appears it's not anymore.
14: At least not according to the Fortune Global 500 ranking released this morning. Amazon is number one this year, with revenue surging 12% and surpassing $700 billion. Behind the online retailer is former number one Walmart, followed by China's State Grid, United Healthcare Group, and Saudi Aramco. Apple comes in as the world's sixth largest company by revenue.
5: ABC's Jim Ryan. The man who's already pleaded guilty to murdering four University of Idaho college students now says he didn't do it. Brian Koberger seeking to withdraw his guilty plea, claiming he was coerced into making a confession.
15: Koberger, a former criminology student, had researched false confessions just months before the murders, writing a paper focusing on procedural injustice in the American system that has produced many false confessions. Critics suggest his paper could show that Koberger always planned to claim a false confession to manipulate the system. Either way, legal experts say withdrawing a guilty plea after sentencing is unlikely to succeed.
5: ABC's Hannah Batah.

0: Ariana Grande is suing dozens of hackers for leaking her previously unreleased music and for personal information on the dark web for profit. She says she's been the victim of years of cyber scams and hacking. Here's hoping you're not flying today. 1,300 cancellations, 1,700 delays at the nation's airports due mostly to the weather. Sherry Preston, ABC News.
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3: And the hunt for a third suspect continues. We'll tell you the latest in our top story coming up in just moments. But first, it's 7:04.
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3: Let's address the ride to the office this morning. 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
4: All right, we're going to start off in T-TAC on I-5 on the northbound side. It's been moved to a shoulder, an accident right at 216th Street, but still very slow through the area. And then, of course, further north across the Ship Canal Bridge, you've got two right lanes closed. The express lanes are open around the clock, and an accident just south of North Gateway in the express lanes has been cleared. So a little bit of good news for you. Southbound, very slow. You've got about a 22-minute delay from Everett to Seattle, and then really slow right by 85th Street. And if you're traveling on 405 southbound from Linwood to Bellevue, that is going to be about a 30-minute drive. That's about a 15-minute delay. Northbound, you also have slowdowns through Renton and then Valley Freeway. That slows down northbound as you make your way up towards 405. That's about a 15-minute delay. We're also shut down in Tacoma on the 11th Street Bridge both ways between Taylor Way East and Marine View Drive. The bridge is malfunctioning. In the Northwest News Radio Traffic Center, I'm Sue Aller.
2: Partly sunny skies eventually reaching us this afternoon. Highs in the mid-70s. That's the temperature we'll keep for a few days. At the moment, it's 63 in downtown Seattle.
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3: Good morning, and it's great to have you with us on this Tuesday morning, the 28th of July, here at Northwest News Radio. Our top story, the attempt to heal is underway. About 200 people attended a vigil for the victim of Sunday's shooting at Seattle Center last night. Among those speaking, Seattle Police Chief Sean Barnes.
5: This police department is part of your community, and we commit to being better each and every day to serve you with the help and support of all of these people who are standing behind me.
3: The chief, Mayor Katie Wilson, and King County Executive Girmay Zahalai were among those urging unity in the wake of the Sunday shootings that left three dead and four others wounded.
2: And we now know the names of the victims thanks to the King County Medical Examiner's Office. 56-year-old Ashley Whitehead transported to the hospital where she died. 44 Carlos Israel Sanchez Villalba died at the scene, and the man believed to be one of the shooters involved in that original dispute, 19-year-old Junior C. Nico Simo, also died at Seattle Center. Four others were wounded, including a 2-year-old. All four of them have now been released from a hospital.
3: A nationwide nonprofit offering a reward for information that leads to an arrest in that shooting, the Youth Peace and Justice Foundation offering $5,000. The organization was originally formed after the fatal shootings at Robb Elementary School in Uvalde, Texas.
2: The Pacific Northwest continues to burn. Wildfires are growing in size, and it seems new fires end up popping up every day. We get the very latest from Northwest News Radio's Jeff Pogula.
6: Washington's largest fire, the Kaiser Canyon Fire, has now burned more than 124,000 acres and is just 15% contained. But that's not all. Spokesman Review reporting level 3 evacuation orders remain in effect around several fires, including the Bradeen Fire near Gifford, where 14 structures have been destroyed. In Whatcom County, crews are protecting buildings near Ross Lake as the Border 2 fire advances. And in eastern Oregon, the 46,000-acre Fox Fire forced Interstate 84 to close on Monday, though it has since reopened. Jeff Pogula, Northwest News Radio.
3: Amazon not commenting on claims from Iran that its missiles did significant damage to two Amazon data centers in Bahrain. Iran's state news agency released what it says are high-resolution satellite images showing damage to the centers. Iran says the data centers were targeted because they support U.S. military operations in the region. Separate satellite images from the European Space Agency also showed damage at the facilities. Along with Amazon, officials in Bahrain, the Pentagon, and U.S. Central Command have declined to comment on that report.
2: Amazon is the target of a new lawsuit over its attempts to hire away some top Hollywood executives to help run its movie studio. GeekWire reports Warner Brothers Discovery filed suit in Los Angeles accusing Amazon of poaching a top HBO Max executive 16 months before her contract expires. Last week, Amazon MGM announced it was hiring Pia Barlow to run part of its marketing department. The suit calls Amazon a digital bull in a china shop that's building its studio by raiding other Hollywood firms instead of hiring from scratch. When asked about the suit by GeekWire, Amazon declined to comment.
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2: In spite of the events over the weekend here in Seattle, the country as a whole is tracking towards historic drop in homicides.
3: ABC's Jim Ryan joined us earlier. Jim, what are the numbers saying exactly, and where do they come from?
7: Well, they come from the Council on Criminal Justice, which has been putting these statistics together for, gosh, only 6 or 7 years, and saw a major spike in 2020. But the statistics naturally go back much farther than that. If you look at the homicide rate over the years, in the year 1900, the number was 6.4 homicides per 100,000 residents. Okay, 6.4. Looking at that figure right now, we're at 4 per 100,000. So we're at a historic low in terms of homicides, and it cuts across the board. And yeah, because if you think about things happening, one big event can attract a lot of attention. It gives people the perception that crime is through the roof. But Seattle is also seeing this decline in homicides and crime overall. Crime rate of 5,700 crimes per 100,000. It's the fourth worst among the 30 largest cities, but the number has been dropping consecutively for the last 5 or 6 years.
3: ABC's Jim Ryan on the line with us. Is there any bastion in America where the homicide number isn't necessarily dropping?
7: Austin, Texas, for some reason, it's going up. It's a fast-growing community. Lots of college kids there. There is a large population of unhoused people. So, yeah, there are reasons behind some of these things. Finding the cause, though, or the reason behind the decrease in crime, that's a little tougher to figure out. I mean, if you ask politicians, depending upon which party they belong to, they're going to tell you that they were responsible for that increase and that the opposing party was responsible for the decline of America and its crime rate. So, yeah, take that with a grain of salt from whichever politician you're talking to.
3: Jim, in your opening salvo, you mentioned the year 2020, and you mentioned a spike in homicides. And whenever I hear that year, I go right to pandemic. Tell me about the relation between the numbers and what we all went through with COVID.
7: Well, yeah, and it was directly related to that. At least sociologists say so. You know, that there was suddenly the lack of income. A lot of people, they lost their jobs. They were working from home. Crime rates went up overall, and so too did the homicide rate during that year. So, yeah, I think that is the one area, the one year at least, that people can look at these numbers and say, "Yep, that spike coincides directly with the pandemic."
3: ABC's Jim Ryan joining us earlier this morning.
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8: This is a Bloomberg Money Minute. We're hearing FIFA is exploring outside investment with a $20 billion vehicle. Sources say European football's governing body is working with JP Morgan Chase on plans to raise as much as $4.2 billion from external investors. And Jared Kushner's Thrive Capital is among the potential backers. Soccer is preparing to open itself to outside investment for the first time as it seeks to capitalize on the commercial momentum generated by the World Cup. On Wall Street, mixed picture for stocks. Coca-Cola and Boeing among the gainers after reporting quarterly results. Tech shares, though, lagging ahead of a bunch of quarterly reports from big tech companies expected this week. And sources say Apple is preparing to launch new devices and software for the smart home market, including a hub device with the new Siri AI assistant, planning to release a new TV set-top box and refreshed HomePod Mini. All three devices nearly ready to launch. Denise Pellegrini, Bloomberg Radio.
2: On Wall Street right now, the Dow is in positive territory by 0.75%, but the S&P 500 trading lower 1/3. The Nasdaq Composite currently trading lower 322 points. That's about 1.25%.
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4: All right, we're going to start off in Tacoma. We still have the bridge that is malfunctioning, the 11th Street Bridge, both ways between Taylor Way East and Marine View Drive. But no problems on Highway 16 across the Tacoma Narrows Bridge. We're also doing really good right now on the First Avenue South Bridge and the West Seattle Bridge, I-90 and 5. 520, making your way across Lake Washington. Really not too bad at all. We're going to take it over to I-5 on the northbound side, right at 216th Street in Steesack. The accident has been cleared away, so some good news there. Then, of course, further north across the Ship Canal Bridge, you have the repair work going on, taking down two right lanes. The express lanes are open, but it is northbound only, not southbound, and you are completely jammed on the southbound side. It's about 25 minutes, and that is from Broadway to Mercer, Everett to Seattle. So just keep that in mind, really slow right by 85th Street right now. 405 also slows down on the southbound side from Linwood to Bellevue. That's about a 20-minute delay. In the Northwest News Radio Traffic Center, I'm Sue Aller.
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2: What's coming with our weather forecast, George?
9: A mix of sun and clouds today and 74, breezy. Some folks get a stray afternoon shower while others stay dry with a mix of clouds and sun. Tomorrow, Thursday, partly cloudy and 77. Friday's the warm day at 83. Then this weekend, 73 on both Saturday and Sunday. Can't rule out a stray sprinkle on Saturday. In the Como Weather Center, I'm meteorologist George Waldenberger, Como 4 News.
2: Temperatures right now throughout the region, solidly in the 60s. The coolest spot right now, Bremerton, with 60 degrees, 61 in Puyallup. But we have 63 degrees in Everett, Tacoma, and downtown Seattle.
3: 7:16 on our Tuesday morning commute together. Let's get over to the sports desk. Zach Wildfang has something in store for us. As a matter of fact, the Storm looking to finally find some success tonight. Maybe we can will it their way, Zach.
10: I'd like to think we can. The Storm are coming out of the All-Star break. They're going to host the Indiana Fever here at Climate Pledge Arena tonight at 6:30, along with Caitlin Clark. Seattle sitting 6-23 on the season. But second-year center Dominique Malanga returns after becoming the youngest player to ever dunk and also have scored a double-double in the All-Star game last Saturday. She said the dunk was her favorite part of the whole weekend.
3: You know what I really am enjoying about the Storm this season? They may not have that winning record, but every time I catch them on TV, I see that arena full of fans just still out there supporting the team, loving the fact that we do have professional basketball here in the city.
10: Absolutely, and I think the entire league's been up. I want to say I was researching this the other day. I think it's about 6% attendance across the league if you average all the teams. That's certainly a good sign. The M's, they lost to the AL West leading Rangers yesterday 3-7 in the first four innings. George Kirby managed to give up four home runs and seven runs. Seattle pulled Cal Raleigh before the game, who'd only been 2-for-10 in the series, opting instead to put in Mitch Garver behind the plate. Seattle will play the World Series champions Dodgers tonight in Los Angeles at 7:10. I figure we should talk a little hydroplane racing with Seafair coming to town.
2: Absolutely.
10: Jimmy Shane continued his successful return to the unlimited hydroplane racing by winning the Apollo Columbia Cup in the Tri-Cities over the weekend, giving him victories in both races he's entered this season. One here and one back in the Midwest. The H1 Unlimited Hydroplane Racing Series now on its way to Seattle for Seafair. Should be certainly exciting. From the sports desk, I'm Zach Wildfang.
3: Wait, so it's hydroplanes and Blue Angels this weekend?
2: Well, the air show, yes, absolutely.
3: Okay, so it's going to be a big weekend around here.
10: Hydroplanes and real ones.
3: Are y'all?
10: Real, that was a plane joke.
3: I'm just going to leave it right there.
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3: 7:21 on this Tuesday morning. Thanks for making us a part of your routine here at Northwest News Radio. It's the 28th of July. The man serving four consecutive life sentences for the off-campus murders of four University of Idaho students wants to withdraw his guilty plea. Brian Koberger had pleaded guilty, you remember.
15: Koberger, who had no known connection to the victims, admitted to the killings, though he never provided a motive. Now, in a handwritten petition, Koberger is asking for the case to go to trial because he claims he was convinced to falsely confess by coercion, disinformation, false promises, and the withholding of exculpatory discovery.
3: ABC's Hannah Batas's legal experts say you can withdraw a guilty plea, but that it's a difficult process that requires extraordinary proof of Koberger's new claim.
2: A program for parents and children with developmental disabilities in our state may be in danger. Northwest News Radio's Marina Rockinger explains.
16: It's called Parent to Parent. It's a state-funded program that provides resources and support for parents of kids with special needs. The service, run by parent volunteers, is free, but could be facing elimination thanks to the state's budget shortfalls. According to the Seattle Times, the program costs about $900,000 per year to operate. In an effort to not raise taxes, Governor Bob Ferguson is having to turn to cuts as the state faces another multi-billion dollar shortfall. Marina Rockinger, Northwest News Radio.
3: The National Weather Service says an EF2 tornado blasted Appleton, Wisconsin yesterday, packing winds of at least 124 miles per hour.
17: I headed down to the basement with my kitty, and when I come up, it's like a war zone here.
3: No reports of injuries, but several homes were destroyed or damaged. Trees and power lines came down, and hundreds of thousands of people are without electricity.
2: A massive 7.1 earthquake hit southwestern Japan. The U.S. Geological Survey reports the quake's epicenter near the coastal city of Uki. Tsunami advisories have been lifted for coastal areas in the region, but the government is warning people to stay away from the coastline. At least 50 people have been reported hurt in some buildings, and bridges have collapsed. About 45,000 customers also are without power.
3: If you've spent any time along the Seattle waterfront, it's hard not to notice the stacks of shipping containers on Harbor Island. We've heard stories of some of those containers eventually turned into bridges, others converted into actual homes. But in Atlantic City, New Jersey, they're about to open what amounts to be the first shopping container mall. The AC Container Park features shops, restaurants, and community spaces built of these recycled shipping containers. The developer says they already have 14 signed leases and are negotiating four other agreements. It's expected to be a big boost for the city's growing Orange Loop neighborhood. I've never thought of using the containers that way.
2: No, but you know, the thing about the containers is I like light and windows. And so you have to add enough light.
3: Put windows in.
2: Okay.
3: Them. Yeah.
2: Okay.
3: Yeah. Cause they turn them into homes too.
2: That is true.
3: All right. Well, we're going to have, I'll tell you what. I think that's a company paid shopping trip because we need to go be ace reporters and
2: check
3: find
2: it
3: out
2: more.
3: I
2: gotcha.
3: All right.
2: It's 7:24.
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3: You should have seen how quickly the hotline lit up. The boss is on line 10 for both of us. We better let Sue talk traffic right now.
4: Alrighty. Well, let's start off in Woodinville on Highway 522 westbound at 132nd Street. There is an accident. Delays go all the way back to 195th Street. So just keep that in mind. Very slow right now on 405 on the southbound side from Linwood to Bellevue. That's about a 15 to 20 minute delay right now. And just hitting those brakes. You're also pretty slow on the northbound side as you make your way through Renton. The Valley Freeway northbound is slammed as you head towards 405. That's about a 20 minute delay right now. And if you're traveling in Tacoma on the 11th Street Bridge, both ways it is closed between Taylor Way East and Marine View Drive. The bridge is malfunctioning, but no problems to tell you about on Highway 16 across the Tacoma Narrows Bridge. You do have some pockets of volume on the northbound side of I-5 as you make your way through SeaTac and again across the Ship Canal Bridge. You've got two right lanes closed for the repair work. In the Northwest News Radio Traffic Center, I'm Sue Aller.
2: Partly sunny skies today, highs in the mid-70s. We're going to keep that forecast for tomorrow as well. At the moment, we have 63 degrees in downtown Seattle.
3: News from the world of entertainment. Singer David will go on trial for murder. The singer, whose real name is David Burke, is accused of murdering 14-year-old Celeste Rivas Hernandez after a week-long preliminary hearing wrapped in Los Angeles yesterday. A judge ruled that there is enough evidence for him to stand trial. Elsewhere in the news today,
2: the life and legacy of Janis Joplin, the subject of a new graphic novel. It's called Janis Joplin Pearl, and it's described as a raw, intimate portrait of an artist who gave every piece of herself to the music. The book follows the singer at the height of her power. Janis Joplin Pearl is available right now for pre-order.
3: Music icon Carly Simon opening up about a private health battle. The 83-year-old has revealed that she was diagnosed with Parkinson's disease after undergoing an extensive medical evaluation at the Mayo Clinic. Simon released a statement explaining that she purposely stepped away from the public eye to learn how to live with the progressive neurological condition, noting that her symptoms can be highly unpredictable day to day. Top stories coming up.
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25: This might be the most surprising statistic I've shared in decades of doing local news. More than 75% of commuters will be involved in a car accident at some point. J.P. Pendergast of Pendergast Law with more.
26: What makes it more surprising? The average person will be involved in 3 to 4 collisions in their lifetime.
25: With accidents unbelievably prevalent, what are some safety tips if it happens to you?
26: Safety first. Secondary collisions are not uncommon while awaiting help. Turn on those hazards and remain in a safe place. If a bystander witnessed the accident, capture their information and encourage them to remain at the scene. Seek medical attention immediately if needed, as delaying can be a costly mistake. Lastly, remember that statements made to police and insurance adjusters can affect your case.
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27: ABC News, I'm Sherry Preston. Americans' confidence in the economy falling this month as gas prices resume their climb. The Conference Board said today its consumer confidence index fell to 90.8 in July from 92.2 in June. At the Capitol Rotunda, a service for South Carolina Senator Lindsey Graham. Ahead of his funeral this afternoon, a bipartisan group of senators has announced an agreement to move forward on sanctions for Iran and Russia, named in Graham's honor. Authorities in France have ordered nearly 4,000 more people to evacuate from tourist sites amid wildfires spreading across the country, and that country in parts of Spain. ABC's Marcus Moore has been near Madrid.
28: We talked to one guy, a 58-year-old driver, who can't get back to his home. He told us he slept in his car for the better part of a week because the shelter is full, he told us. So, you know, that gives you a sense of kind of what people are dealing with here.
27: This is ABC News.
29: When you need to know, Northwest News Radio. Here's Brian Calvert and Denise Whitaker with a quick review of our top stories.
3: A couple of hundred people gathered for the first of what may be several vigils and other gatherings related to Sunday shootings at the Bite of Seattle. Chief Barnes, Mayor Katie Wilson, King County Executive Girmay Zahalai were among those urging unity in the wake of Sunday shootings at Seattle Center that left 3 dead and 4 others wounded.
2: Seattle police say the shootings may be gang-related, and a national nonprofit, the Youth Peace and Justice Foundation, is now offering a $5,000 reward, trying to get help finding the final suspect.
3: Iran says its missiles did significant damage to 2 Amazon data centers in Bahrain. Iran's state news agency released what it says are high resolution satellite images showing damage to the centers. Iran says the data centers were targeted because they support U.S. military operations in that region.
2: There is a new warning from the FAA that seats on more than 400 Boeing 737 MAX planes were improperly installed and need to be fixed. The agency's proposed airworthiness directive applies to 453 of those MAX jets flown by U.S. airlines. The directive did not give airlines a deadline for fixing the issue. Boeing is not commenting on the report.
3: It's 7:32 at Northwest News Radio. Now on to stories you haven't heard yet this hour. 2 men holding a garage sale over the weekend end up in jail accused of threatening a potential customer.
30: She asked them, she said, "I saw that you sold to a man just now, so why can't you sell to me?" And they made a comment that she considered racial.
3: That's neighbor Candy Wallace. She tells KATU-TV she talked with the woman accusing the men of refusing to sell her a book because she's black. The victim told Vancouver police the man threatened her with a taser, but in court documents, the men deny using a taser, say they believe the woman targeted them because they are white. Both men could be charged with malicious harassment under Washington's hate crime law.
2: A Snohomish man is under arrest, accused of threatening first responders after police say he set fire to his house and a car on his property. That led to a large police response yesterday afternoon. Eventually, the arrests of the 31-year-old man. Police also used the county's reverse 911 system to notify neighbors of the threat. The man faces charges of arson and felony harassment for threatening to kill firefighters.
3: More local news in a moment, but first it's 7:34.
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3: Libby's off this morning. Sue is in the Northwest News Radio Traffic Center.
4: We're very slow on I-5 on the southbound side from Everett to Seattle. That is 51 minutes, which is a 26-minute delay. And then on the northbound side on I-5 between City Center and Mercer is 54 minutes, which is a 21-minute delay from Tacoma to Seattle. So just keep that in mind as you make your way out there. We're also seeing lots of volume on 405, especially on the southbound side. You're just hitting the brakes right now from Linwood to Bellevue. It's about a 20-minute delay at the moment, so that is really causing some slowdowns and delay. I'm going to up that up to about a 30-minute delay. It's 43 minutes from Linwood to Bellevue on the southbound side of 405. And then on the northbound side, no delays. That's looking pretty good right now. But from Tukwillet to Bellevue on the northbound side of 405, that's also 22 minutes. And the Valley Freeway northbound slows down as you make your way up towards 405 in Renton. In the Northwest News Radio Traffic Center, I'm Sue Aller.
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2: The National Weather Service says partly sunny skies coming your way this afternoon with highs in the mid-70s. We'll be back into the upper 50s tomorrow morning. So that's cooler than where we've been so far today. Morning clouds tomorrow, but then partly sunny again with mid-70s yet again. And then mid-70s continue on Thursday under sunnier skies. Friday, it heats up just a bit, closer to 80 degrees, maybe even into the low 80s in some areas. And then Saturday, cooling back down to the low 70s. That should make it super comfortable for people who are headed down to the park for Seafair, for the hydroplanes and the Blue Angels and the whole air show.
3: As we get settled into this pattern of morning clouds followed by afternoon sunshine, we have 63 degrees right now at the Bremerton Airport, 64 in downtown Everett. It's 64 in Tacoma, 62 in Kent, 64 degrees in both downtown Bellevue and downtown Seattle. Time is 7:36 at Northwest News Radio. Along with Denise Whitaker, I'm Brian Calvert.
2: A local restaurant owner accused of failing to pay the IRS for about 10 years pleads guilty. Federal prosecutors say Rory McCormick pleaded guilty to failing to pay more than $1.4 million in unemployment, Social Security, and Medicare taxes. McCormick owns the Single Shot restaurant in Seattle. As part of this deal, the 44-year-old also agreed to pay restitution. And officials say 87 employees who worked for him will not have to repay any of that money. McCormick will get his sentence from a federal judge this fall.
3: The police chief in Vancouver, Washington, says a new city policy there will not mean that his officers won't respond to calls for help.
1: We do want people to continue to call 911. Don't hesitate. We will respond. We will respond to those calls for service.
3: Vancouver Chief Troy Price spoke at a city council meeting last night, addressed that new policy in which officers will not make arrests in some misdemeanor cases. The reason is a critical shortage of public defenders. The city manager says that Vancouver has dismissed more than 50 cases in the past few months because of a lack of defense counsel. Price also said that a lack of jail capacity is another incentive to delay immediate arrests and citations for misdemeanor crimes.
2: Two counties make a new argument over who should pay for judgments and settlements regarding old allegations of child sexual abuse. We get details from Northwest News Radio's Rich Johnson.
7: In the state of Washington, counties build, staff, and maintain juvenile justice facilities. But Superior Court judges, who are elected state officials, control those systems. In a suit filed last week, Snohomish and Pierce counties say that's why the state should be paying for judgments related to allegations of abuse and harassment at juvenile centers. Snohomish County says it's now facing about 24 such cases with a liability that could approach $90 million. Richard Johnson, Northwest News Radio.
3: From the middle of his workday to a detention center in Texas, attorneys are fighting to bring home a man they say ICE had no business taking.
8: A West Seattle contractor arrested by masked ICE agents is now sitting at a detention facility in El Paso, Texas. Bystander video shows agents surrounding Eduardo Aguirre's truck last Thursday, pulling him from the vehicle outside a home he was remodeling. The Seattle Times reports Aguirre has lived in the U.S. since 2002, is married to a U.S. citizen, and has no criminal record, according to his wife and lawyer. His attorney says he was shuttled between multiple ICE facilities and put on a removal flight without his lawyer being notified. Senator Patty Murray calls the action cruel and wrong. Aguirre's hearing set for August 5th. ICE has not responded to requests for comment. Aaron Reich, Northwest News Radio.
2: Drivers in Tacoma down a bridge this week with a malfunction on the Hylabos Bridge, forcing the city to leave it in its open position for marine traffic. The city says the bridge across the Tacoma Tide Flats will remain closed all the way through Monday night while engineers work on what they're calling a technical malfunction. They brought in a contractor to assess the issue, and Public Works from the city is expected to provide more information to the public by Tuesday.
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2: A growing number of companies committing to open source technology, even as many Americans grapple with the basic concepts of AI.
3: ABC News technology reporter Mike Dabusky joined us earlier this morning. Mike, there must be some red flags. After all, Sam Altman of OpenAI originally steered clear of open source. First, what exactly are we talking about when we say open source?
9: Yeah, good question. So open source is a style of computer programming that makes a program's source code. That is to say, the very building blocks upon which websites and computer programs and apps and artificial intelligence technology, the building blocks upon which that is all built. And they make that source code available to anyone to build upon or modify. So let's say, for example, I have an old family recipe for grandma's chicken casserole. Well, I can, in sort of one style of thinking, keep that recipe to myself, right? That's an old family recipe. That would be closed source. Or I could put that recipe out on the internet for anyone to, you know, add their own sort of mix of spices or whatever it happens to be. And that would be a sort of more open source way of going about things. They're two competing ideologies in Silicon Valley, and they have been for a long time. And of course, it applies to the artificial intelligence sector, as does everything in tech right now. So that's kind of the battle that's been playing out in, you know, Silicon Valley between companies like Meta, which has pitched itself as very open source. There's a new open source alliance group composed of NVIDIA, Microsoft, Dell, and other companies that has been advocating for open source AI cybersecurity technology. But on the flip side, OpenAI, Google, Anthropic, and others have not signed on to that new alliance, wanting to keep their source code, their trade secrets, really, to themselves. And the other element to this is the rise in competition from China. We've seen recently several major advancements in Chinese artificial intelligence, and the Chinese market has largely pitched itself as pro-open source, seemingly as a, you know, kind of nod towards a competitive advantage there. This is, you know, what we saw play out last week during the Hugging Face incident. This is where some OpenAI models kind of got loose of their environment, internal testing environment, and hacked into a third-party website. Well, to fix that third-party website had to go to Chinese open-source models to defend themselves, largely because they said they couldn't find good enough open-source models here at home.
3: ABC's Mike Dabusky joining us today. I mentioned Mr. Altman at the beginning of our conversation. He's actually headed to the Capitol to talk with lawmakers about open-source, isn't he?
9: Yeah, that's right. Sam Altman has a big week of meetings coming up with lawmakers and economists and members of the Trump administration. Couple things on the docket here. He's going to preview his company's next generation AI models. He is also likely to face questions about that cybersecurity incident I just mentioned, where two of OpenAI's models broke into this third party website. And he will likely address the rising AI competition out of China. Last week, we talked about two very powerful AI models from Chinese firms. One of them yesterday, called Kimi K3, released their benchmark testing results, basically their SAT scores yesterday. And it is exactly what we thought it was going to be. These things out of China are very competitive with the best that America has to offer on the AI front.
3: That's ABC Tech reporter Mike Dabusky joining us earlier today here on Northwest News Radio.
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10: This is a Bloomberg Money Minute. It's a mixed picture for stocks this morning. Coca-Cola among the gainers on the Dow. That's thanks to the boost in demand it's seen, thanks to being a major FIFA World Cup sponsor. Boeing shares also higher, the company generating better than expected cash flow in the second quarter on continued strong demand for its aircraft. J&J shares also higher, the company agreeing to a $5.5 billion commitment to resolve litigation on claims its talc products caused ovarian cancer. Company has said talc doesn't cause cancer, and there's never been asbestos in baby powder. Tech, though, under some pressure today. And Apple preparing a new push in the smart home market with fresh devices and software, including a hub device around the new Siri AI assistant. Plans to release a new TV set-top box and refreshed HomePod Mini as well. The new hub device will feature a display, FaceTime video conferencing, home security monitoring, and facial recognition, enabling it to identify who's looking at the display. Denise Pellegrini, Bloomberg Radio.
2: On Wall Street right now, the Dow is in positive territory by 387 points. That's 0.75%. The S&P 500 just below the zero mark, and the Nasdaq composite trading lower by about 0.9%.
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3: Check that ride to the office. Here's Sue Allen.
11: And we got a tough one right now. Looks like we have a stall taking out the right lane. And this is in South Seattle on the westbound side of Highway 509 northbound right at First Avenue Bridge South. So just keep that in mind. Delays go all the way back to 112th Street. We also have a collision in Renton on 405 southbound just south of 30th Street. Stop and go back to 44th Street. So not a good ride at all. And then from Bellevue to Linden, we are jam-packed on the southbound side of 405. That's about a 25-minute delay. Also, watch out for a crash in Woodinville on Highway 522 westbound at 132nd Street. That's just about cleared, but still causing a bit of a slowdown. And then you do have some slowdowns and delays if you're traveling on the northbound side of I-5. It's really slow over the Ship Canal Bridge, and because of the repair work going on, southbound completely jammed through the area. In the Northwest News Radio Traffic Center, I'm Sue Aller.
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2: Let's get a check of our weather from George.
12: 74, mix of clouds and sun and breezy today. Few locations will catch an isolated afternoon sprinkle. Upper 70s on Wednesday and Thursday and partly cloudy with full sun on Friday and 83. 73 on Saturday and Seafair Sunday. We'll have a mix of sun and clouds this weekend. Can't rule out a stray shower, though, on Saturday. Otherwise, mainly dry. In the Como Weather Center, I'm meteorologist George Waldenberger, Como 4 News.
2: Temperatures in the 60s. To this morning, not nearly as cool as we've been in recent mornings. 65 degrees at the moment in Everett and Tacoma. We have 64 in Bellevue and Seattle.
3: I'm feeling not as cool as I have been in recent mornings.
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3: If you had widescreen color radio, you could enjoy the view too. It's 7:46. Let's get you over to the sports desk this morning. Zach Wildfang is with us. The M's did not, I haven't finished the show the way I wanted. The M's didn't finish their game in Texas the way they wanted.
13: Yeah, that's certainly how I'd put that. The Mariners closed out their four-game set in Texas with a 7-3 loss yesterday against the Rangers. They ultimately went 1-3 down there in the Lone Star State. The problem is the Rangers were ahead of us in the AL West. They're the only team ahead of us. Now we're 2.5 games behind them, and that was not the ideal position to be in, but it'll be all right. Randy Rosarena got a home run, so that was nice. The M's are going to head to Los Angeles to play the World Series champions, the Dodgers, tonight. Game is at 7:10. Luis Castillo and Emerson Hancock both at the center of trade speculation, according to the Seattle Times, as the MLB trade deadline rapidly approaches this coming Monday. Seattle's surplus of starting pitchers has fueled rumors that the club could use one of those starters to acquire some much-needed offensive help. I can't say that I would disagree. In the WNBA, the Storm are going to come out of the All-Star break and host Caitlin Clark and the Indiana Fever tonight here at Climate Pledge Arena at 6:30. Seattle's 6-23 on the season. Ohio State being picked to win the Big Ten football championship by the conference's media. The league's preseason poll dropped yesterday, giving the Buckeyes a narrow edge over Oregon, who received 11 first-place votes to Ohio State's 15. Defending conference champions and national champion Indiana finished third in the poll. UW was ranked seventh out of the conference's 18 teams, because that makes perfect sense for the Big Ten. From the sports desk, I'm Zach Wildfang.
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3: Nice to have you with us on this Tuesday morning. Along with Denise Whitaker, I'm Brian Calvert.
2: The late Senator Lindsey Graham's funeral service is taking place right now in Washington, D.C.
18: Today, the late Senator Lindsey Graham, who pushed for war against Iran, returns to the Capitol one last time, where he'll be recognized with a special ceremony in the Rotunda, followed by a funeral at the National Cathedral. President Trump will be among the speakers.
3: Johnson & Johnson offering a multi-billion dollar settlement to resolve thousands of lawsuits tied to claims that its talcum powder products caused ovarian cancer. The company says the proposed $5.5 billion deal would cover about 76,000 remaining claims and bring an end to years of litigation. Johnson & Johnson continues to deny its products caused cancer, saying the claims lack scientific support, but says the settlement would allow the company to move forward. The agreement still requires approval and participation from most of the remaining claimants.
2: And there's a hearing today for a Georgia high school shooter in Barrow County. A psychologist spent some time testifying yesterday on the mental state of Colt Gray before the September 2024 shooting that killed two students and two teachers at Appalachian High School. A judge will decide whether Gray will spend life in prison or be sentenced without parole.
3: Are you confident that jersey you bought during the World Cup came from a licensed company? ABC's Jim Ryan says chances are it's a fake.
19: At Houston's Bush Intercontinental Airport alone, nearly 20,000 items valued at $9 million were confiscated coming into the country and bound for illicit vendors and street corner kiosks in the 11 U.S. cities that hosted World Cup matches. Customs and Border Protection says the majority of the fake merchandise was manufactured in China.
2: The escape room business is taking off, at least for one company that now says it's adding yet another location in Western Washington. Escapology says it's opening its third location in this area later this year at Bellevue Square. The Florida-based company already operates escape rooms in Linwood and Woodinville, plus one down in Vancouver. The company says Bellevue's growing demand for shared entertainment makes it a natural fit.
3: It's 7:53.
2: 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A new exhibit at Olympic Sculpture Park features a map of the history of science and technology. It's a large-scale ink wall drawing on display at the Belltown Waterfront Park. A summer exhibition of Seattle art, glass, sculpture, light, and surprise is now open as the Coliseum of Art. spread throughout the historic 1916 Coliseum Theater. Walk in from Pike Place Market. The outdoor screen at the Bellevue Downtown Park tonight features the movie Encanto. Polsbo's Summer Nights at the Bay features flamenco funk rock. Gig Harbor's Summer Sounds Concert Series features hits of the 70s. And Fife closes out its series tonight with a top four cover band called Party Spark. Today's report, sponsored by the Tractor Tavern in Ballard, with Dylan Earl and Hannah Juanita, on stage Wednesday, August 5th. That's my list. I'm Denise Whitaker on Northwest News Radio.
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3: Sue is into Libby this morning.
11: We are jam-packed on the First Avenue South Bridge on the northbound side with a stall taking out the right lane. Delays go all the way back to 112th Street. Definitely go with the West Seattle Bridge instead. If you're traveling on I-90 or 520 across Lake Washington, really not too bad. No major slowdowns or delays to tell you about. We are very slow, though, from Linwood to Bellevue on 405, and that's going to be about an extra 25 minutes sitting in traffic. But further south in Renton on 405, just south of 30th Street, we had a collision. That crash has been cleared away. Now, the Valley Freeway, and that slows down from Sumner to Renton. It's going to cost you about an extra 15 minutes. So keep that in mind. Delays start right around 410. And if you're traveling in Tacoma, the 11th Street Bridge is closed both ways between Taylor Way East and Marine View Drive. The bridge is malfunctioning, so stick with Highway 16 across the Tacoma Narrows Bridge. In the Northwest News Radio Traffic Center, I'm Sue Aller.
2: Partly sunny skies, mid-70s today. Tomorrow, sunny skies on Thursday, near 80 on Friday. Right now, we're warming up, 65 degrees in Everett, 64 in Seattle.
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1: Good morning. 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
2: Sherry, Preston. Today marks the beginning of the sixth month of the Iran war. Airstrikes halted for now in hopes that diplomacy toward a ceasefire might succeed. Someone who is a big supporter of that conflict and the one in Ukraine, South Carolina Senator Lindsey Graham, who is being honored at a Capitol ceremony this hour in the Rotunda. In attendance, Vice President J.D. Vance.
3: Lindsey Graham loved people from all walks of life, I think in part because of the way that he grew up. Because the fact that he wasn't handed everything, he was fascinated in everybody.
2: ABC's Jay O'Brien has more.
4: Graham will be eulogized here at the National Cathedral by his close friend, President Donald Trump, who has said that the South Carolina Republican was like family to him. Graham died suddenly just about 2 weeks ago due to heart complications. He had just returned from a trip to Ukraine where he met with Ukrainian President Volodymyr Zelensky. Zelensky will be here in attendance for Graham's funeral today in honor, he says, for Graham's steadfast support for his country and its defense against Russia.
2: Israeli Prime Minister Benjamin Netanyahu also at the White House and to attend Graham's funeral today. How are you feeling about the economy right now? Consumer confidence a bit shaky, says ABC's Jim Ryan.
5: The Conference Board asks Americans for their assessment of current economic conditions and how they're feeling about the short-term future. For the third consecutive month, the present situation index has fallen, while the expectations index has remained steady. Looking ahead, the Conference Board finds that consumers anticipate little improvement in business conditions over the next 6 months. Jim Ryan, ABC News.
2: Damage across the Midwest following a strong line of storms and a tornado that touched down in the Appleton, Wisconsin area. Damage as well in Chicago as well. This woman shocked at what her neighborhood looks like.
6: It's like some huge dinosaur just stomped on everything.
2: No serious injuries. This is ABC News.
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2: Strong magnitude 6.8 earthquake centered off the coast of southern Japan this morning. ABC's James Longman's at the foreign desk.
9: Fires have been reported, thousands are without power, and there are also concerns about landslides. There's a particular focus on a mall where the floor collapsed, and aerials from the scene show the roof has caved in too. Local media say at least 50 people are in the hospital with injuries. The Prime Minister has said people's lives are the top priority, and they've set up a task force to deploy for rescue operations if needed.
2: Fear among Haitian immigrants in the United States, whose temporary protected status is now ended thanks to the Supreme Court and Trump administration. Springfield, Ohio, Pastor Reginald Silencia is in Springfield, Ohio.
10: We can see the sadness. You can see they are very, very sad in this moment.
2: ABC's Armando Garcia covers immigration for ABC News.
11: We're talking about people who, in some cases, have been living in this country for years. Now they're being told, you can no longer be here, you can no longer work here, and you gotta get out.
2: Many of them say that because of the violence and abject poverty awaiting them back in Haiti, there's no way they can return. ESPN is reporting that even though LeBron James will be a Philadelphia 76ers, he will reside in New York City and keep his apartment there during the NBA season. He's expected to commute daily from the city to Philadelphia, potentially by helicopter. I'm Sherry Preston, ABC News.
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13: 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Details of our top story coming up in just moments, but first it's 8:04.
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1: Let's check on that ride to work for you this morning. Sue Aller is in the traffic center in for Libby this morning.
2: Oh, what a tough ride on the southbound side of I-5. We now have a crash in Montlake Terrace. It is just south of 220th Street, and it is just jam-packed. Two right lanes are blocked, and then these is up for a little bit, but it's an 81-minute drive, which is an extra 55 minutes from Everett to Seattle. Just stop-and-go delays on the northbound side from Tacoma to Seattle. You've got an extra 25 minutes of traffic, and then, of course, you have the two lanes down across the Ship Canal Bridge. But I do have some good news on the First Avenue South Bridge. We had a collision on the northbound side. Looks like that has been cleared away. Still very slow, so I would still stick with the West Seattle Bridge. No delays right now on I-90 or 520 as you make your way across Lake Washington. But in Tacoma, the 11th Street Bridge is shut down both ways between Taylor Way East and Marine View Drive. The bridge is malfunctioning, so I would stick with Highway 16 across the Tacoma Narrows Bridge. In the Northwest News Radio Traffic Center, I'm Sue Aller.
3: We've got another partly sunny day on tap for us this afternoon. The National Weather Service says highs in the mid-70s today, tomorrow, and Thursday. Right now, we're warmer than we've been in recent mornings. We have 64 degrees in downtown Seattle.
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1: Good morning. It's great to have you with us on this Tuesday morning. It's the 28th of July. There was a gathering last night to honor victims of Sunday's shooting at the Bight of Seattle. About 200 people gathered at the center's International Fountain for a vigil in which leaders focus on healing. King County Executive Girmay Zahalai also addressed the pain in the hearts of many.
4: We do have to imagine what it's like to wake up and not have one of your loved ones there at the dinner table every day. We do have to imagine what it's like to run away during a time when you were supposed to be experiencing joy.
1: Three people died in the shootings. Four were wounded on Sunday night. One of those who died believed to be one of the three people who exchanged gunfire. One of the others is in custody, but a third remains at large.
3: And we now know the names of those who died in that shooting. Two of them were bystanders. 56-year-old Ashley Whitehead, transported to a hospital where she later died, and 44-year-old Carlos Israel Sanchez Villalba died at the scene. The third person to die is a man believed to be one of the shooters, 19-year-old Junior C. Nicosimo. He died at Seattle Center. Four others were wounded, including a two-year-old. All of them are now recovering at home.
1: Now a $5,000 reward being offered for information leading to the arrests of any suspect involved in Sunday's shooting. The nationwide nonprofit Youth Peace and Justice Foundation is behind the reward. The organization was originally formed after the fatal shooting at Robb Elementary School in Uvalde, Texas.
3: The wildfires are continuing to force evacuations in our state, plus damage property and disrupt travel, not only in Washington, but also in Oregon. Northwest News Radio's Jeff Pogula has more.
5: The state's largest wildfire, the Kaiser Canyon Fire, is burning on the Colville Indian Reservation north of the Grand Coulee Dam. It has topped 124,000 acres and is just 15% contained. Near Gifford, the Bradeen Fire has destroyed 14 structures, and crews are now protecting buildings near Ross Lake from the Border 2 fire in Whatcom County. In eastern Oregon, the Fox Fire closed Interstate 84 not once but twice, and all of this with dry, breezy weather on the way. Jeff Pogula, Northwest News Radio.
1: Iran is claiming that its missiles hit two Amazon data centers in Bahrain, causing significant damage. Iran released satellite images that claimed to show the damage at the two sites. Other images from the European Space Agency appear to confirm those strikes. Iran says the data centers were targeted because they support U.S. military operations.
3: The parent company of HBO Max says Amazon's been trying to poach some top HBO executives, including those who are under contract. Warner Brothers Discovery, in a lawsuit filed last week, is asking the court to bar Amazon from hiring any of its employees who are under contract. Amazon MGM announced last week it hired a longtime HBO Max marketing executive. The suit accuses Amazon of targeting at least two others as well who are still under contract. Amazon did not respond to GeekWire's request for comment.
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3: The U.S. and Iran seemingly continuing a pause in hostilities.
1: ABC News White House correspondent Karen Travers joined us earlier this morning. Karis, bring us up to speed on the conversations prompting this reprieve.
6: Yeah, the president says the U.S. is in deep talks, as he put it, with Iran, as the pause continues in strikes back and forth. He claims there's a new round of talks just days after these the U.S. had concluded 13 consecutive nights of attacks. He says, we're having good talks. We'll see what happens. There's a good chance something could happen. But Iran notably is denying that there are any direct talks happening with the United States. The president's also sending very mixed messages on actual timing of when he wants a deal. Yesterday morning, he had given an interview and he said that he isn't going to give Iran much time. He later said he has a lot of patience and that he has plenty of time. So it's not clear what type of time frame we're looking at this point. We did report later yesterday, though, that a reason for this pause on a potential major escalation of strikes is that in a meeting late last week, the president was briefed on an array of options and there were concerns expressed about trying to escalate things and what that might mean for a further depletion of munition stockpiles that the chair of the Joint Chiefs of Staff, General Dan Kane, expressed concerns about this because, of course, these are needed to protect U.S. troops and allies in the region. This was one of many factors we're told that was taken into consideration by the president and his national security team. The vice president, J.D. Vance, was also a part of this conversation, and he was still pushing for a diplomatic path forward.
1: ABC News White House correspondent Karen Travers joining us today. Karen, I'm trying to read between the lines here. I mean, we have the pause in hostilities, and, and that's after a 13-day barrage of back and forth. So even though Iran's saying, no, not really confirming the talks, the president's saying, yeah, the talks are going on, is it, and I couch this by saying sometimes it's never safe to assume with this White House, but something substantial must be happening here?
6: You know, I wouldn't assume that because we've been in this position before, only to see things not actually progress. A U.S. official says, you know, despite what we've seen over the last 2 weeks, that there have been a drumbeat of diplomatic talks at the technical level that has shown that there is a possibility of progress. One official said that the duck has been paddling below the surface, so things that we're just not seeing. But notably, the public comments officially on the record from the Iranians have been that they're not making requests officially for meetings with the United States or making requests to continue negotiations at this point.
1: ABC News White House correspondent Karen Travers joining us earlier this morning.
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7: This is a Bloomberg Money Minute. Consumer confidence in the U.S. economy for the end of July slipping lower as renewed fighting in Iran sent gas prices higher. And Americans' views about the labor market and current business conditions have sunk lower. Despite that, most stocks are higher right now on Wall Street, thanks to oil moving lower on easing tensions in Iran and with the U.S. and Iran pausing attacks on each other for a fourth day straight. Oil right now, just above $81 a barrel. And when you add in the solid earnings this morning from Coca-Cola, Boeing, JetBlue, and others, the Dow right now is up 0.75%. But with chipmaker shares extending their losses on worries about China's rapid progress on AI chipmaking, the NASDAQ is down 0.75%. The S&P is flat. And later this year, Apple will launch a new line of devices and software for the smart home market. That includes a hub device with a new Siri AI assistant, a new TV set-top box, and a refreshed HomePod Mini. 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
1: Get over to the traffic center. Sue's in for Libby this morning.
2: Well, the First Avenue Bridge northbound, we did have a collision that cleared away. So that's actually in better shape than the West Seattle Bridge eastbound right now. That is just very slow across the span all the way making your way towards I-5. And then we got to talk about I-5 because that is slam packed right now. On the southbound side in Montlake Terrace, there's a collision. It's just been moved to the shoulder and that's just south of 220th Street. But then you've got another accident further south at 45th Pitt Street, taking out the right lane. So we're looking at about an extra 1 hour of travel time southbound from Everett to Seattle. Just a stop and go ride. Now, if you're traveling on 405 from Linwood to Bellevue, that slows down. That's about an extra 25 minutes of traffic. And you also have delays on the northbound side of 405 through Renton and Sumner to Renton on the Valley Freeway northbound. That slows down. And that's about an extra 20 minutes in travel time right now. In the Northwest News Radio Traffic Center, I'm Sue Aller.
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3: Let's get a check of our weather from George Waldenberger.
8: We'll have a mix of sun and clouds today. Can't rule out a stray sprinkle or light shower later today, but most of the day dry. Some people won't even get that isolated shower. 74 degrees today, a little breezy with a south wind. Tomorrow and Thursday, partly cloudy, 77, and then Friday's warmer at 83 and sunny. In the Como Weather Center, I'm meteorologist George Waldenberger, Como 4 News.
3: Right now we have 65 degrees in Bremerton, 66 already in Tacoma. We're also sitting at 65 degrees in Bellevue and in Seattle.
1: Zach Wildfang joins us at the sports desk this time around. Still some roster adjustments for our football team.
9: Yeah, really dialing in the position of running back. That's kind of what we're looking for. And I blame Kenneth Walker. I'll say it. He left to go join the Chiefs. But Seattle has waived running back Kenny McIntosh after he spent the start of training camp, barely made a couple days on the physically unable to perform list while recovering from a torn ACL that he suffered all last season. The seventh round draft pick from 2023 appeared in all 17 games in the 2024 season, rushed for 172 yards and 31 carries, added three receptions for 22 yards and a touchdown. That move is going to open up a roster spot for Seattle. Zach Charbonnet still on that physically unable to perform list, but the good news is rookie running back Jadarian Price seems to be turning heads early on here in training camp. That includes that of veteran linebacker Ernest Jones.
10: He's good, man. Mature for his age, you could tell. You don't get too many words out of him, but he's working. He got me today, man. He did it, had a hell of a route on me today, so he's good, man. I think he's going to help us. He's doing everything right, and he's got a great group of backs in front of him that's kind of teaching him the way.
9: I like the sound of that. That's from the press conference after yesterday's training camp. The Storm, they're going to come out of the All-Star break and host the Indiana Fever tonight here at 6:30 at Climate Pledge Arena. And the Mariners are going to be in Los Angeles taking on the World Series champion Dodgers at 7:10. From the sports desk, I'm Zach Wildfang.
1: You've been on a boat before. Something goes wrong. You figure it out. This guy on a boat, everything went wrong. He survived after being stuck out there in the middle of the ocean for a month. His story when the Northwest Morning News continues.
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1: Thanks so much for joining us on this Tuesday morning. Along with Denise Whitaker, I'm Brian Calvert. A massive 7.1 magnitude earthquake has struck southwestern Japan. The U.S. Geological Survey reports the quake's epicenter was near the coastal city of Yuki. Tsunami advisories have been lifted for coastal areas in the region, but the government is warning residents to stay away from the coastline. At least 50 people have been reported injured, and some buildings and bridges have collapsed. We've seen pictures of a shopping mall that does not look like it's in good shape. Some 45,000 customers are also without electricity.
3: Firefighters keeping a vast wildfire in southwest France from advancing overnight. Crews put out flare-ups near Atlantic coast dunes before returning heat and drier air threatens to test their hold on that fire. It's been raging ever since last week. Wildly unpredictable. It's also transformed at times into a self-feeding firestorm, and it burned through an area four times the size of Paris, forcing 220,000 people to run from their homes.
1: The president facing some pushback over his order that signs be posted outside the Smithsonian Museum, warning visitors about what he calls inaccurate information. History teacher Dwayne Williams says he doesn't think history needs a warning label.
18: We're a great country. We're good and we're ugly, too. And if Americans know that story, they'll be comfortable understanding it, and they can reconcile and decide what they think and what they think is the most important part of the story.
1: Last week, the president issued an executive order calling on the Interior Department to place signs in front of the Smithsonian National Museum of American History, notifying visitors the museum exhibits need to be renovated. Appearing on CNN's State of the Union, House Minority Leader Hakeem Jeffries says he'll explore every legislative avenue and every litigation avenue to stop that order.
3: Chances are you've TP'd a house, or at least you've seen a house, school, or rival team's field TP'd, you know, filled with toilet paper. There's been a long-standing tradition amongst local swim teams here in Washington to TP their rivals' pool. But the Gregory Seher Swim Club in Burien's working to counter all of this, doing the opposite, collecting toilet paper. The group's social director tells the B-Town blog, while it's a lighthearted prank to TP someone, it also wastes hundreds of dollars worth of toilet paper that really could go to families in need. So they're asking parents to donate unopened packages of TP so they can be donated to those. Donations can be dropped off at the Gregory Seahurst Swim Club in Burien.
1: I was going to say, that prank has become very expensive over the last few years.
3: These days, yeah, after COVID and the TP shortage.
1: Did you hear about the sailor from California who's recovering after spending about a month drifting at sea? Kaichi Kai Sato left Catalina Island June 7th on his first solo row to Hawaii. 2 weeks in, his mast broke. Then the phone he was using for navigation stopped working. Tried to go back on motor power, but his boat ran out of gas. Says he was taken south by the current, kept drifting off course, ran out of water, survived on condensation. The crew aboard a cargo ship finally found him on July 21st, gave him food, water, clothing, and got him back to dry land. It's 8:24.
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1: Let's get you back to the traffic center. Sue, what do you have for us?
2: We have really heavy delays right now on the northbound side of the First Avenue Bridge and the eastbound side of the West Seattle Bridge. So, again, that First Avenue South Bridge, we did have an earlier collision. The collision has been cleared, and the West Avenue South Bridge, the West Avenue Bridge picked up so much extra traffic. And then in Tacoma, you've got problems right now because the 11th Street Bridge is shut down both ways between Taylor Way East and Marine View Drive. So, you definitely want to stick with Highway 16 across the Tacoma Narrows Bridge. Let's take it over to the southbound side of I-5. Just south of 220th Street in Montlake Terrace, we do have a crash, but it's off on the shoulder now. But further south, just slam packed with another accident by 45th Street. It's going to cost you about an extra hour of travel time southbound I-5 from Everett to Seattle. So just not a good ride at all. And then if you're traveling on 405 southbound, it's an extra 25 minutes sitting in traffic from Linwood to Bellevue. Delays on the northbound side through Renton. In the Northwest News Radio Traffic Center, I'm Sue Aller.
3: The weather forecast from the National Weather Service calls for partly sunny skies and highs in the mid-70s, not just today and tomorrow, but also on Thursday. Friday gets a little bit warmer. Right now, we have 65 in downtown Seattle.
1: This morning's entertainment report, halfway through 2026, music, film, TV, streaming trends have become clear, according to Luminate's 2026 mid-year report. Notably, more music is being streamed than ever before, both in the U.S. and globally. Latin and country music are surging thanks to artists like Bad Bunny and Ella Langley. And in film and TV, Netflix continues its command in the U.S. in streams of original content. Also in entertainment news,
3: Lionel Richie heading back to Vegas, adding six new dates to his Lionel Richie King of Hearts residency. He's doing that at the Encore Theater, Wynn Las Vegas. The new shows are running from October 14th through November 14th.
1: And a stage adaptation of Purple Rain, the 1984 classic film starring Prince, is coming to Broadway. Set to run at the Majestic Theater in New York, the movie became a box office hit with nearly $100 million worldwide. The musical will feature over 20 of Prince's iconic hits. Previews begin March 12th, with opening night set for April 12th. Stay with us. Our top story is on this Tuesday morning. Coming up as the Northwest Morning News continues right here on Northwest News Radio.
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20: 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There's kids like falling from the jungle gym, parents trying to get their kids down.
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1: 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But first, let's check in with ABC. 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
23: ABC News, I'm Sherry Preston. Americans' confidence in the economy falling this month as gas prices resume their climb. The Conference Board's Consumer Confidence Index falling during the month of July. Israeli Prime Minister Benjamin Netanyahu meeting with President Trump today face-to-face for the first time since the war was launched 5 months ago today. Both leaders, as well as Ukrainian President Volodymyr Zelensky, will attend funeral services for South Carolina Senator Lindsey Graham at the National Cathedral this afternoon. Senator John Thune at the Capitol Rotunda honoring him today.
24: And to Lindsey, rest in peace, my friend. I look forward to the days when you make us all laugh again.
23: People are believed trapped under a collapsed shopping mall in southern Japan following a strong earthquake earlier this morning. This is ABC News.
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1: About 200 people gathered at Seattle Center last night for a vigil to honor the victims of Sunday's mass shooting at the Bight of Seattle. City and county leaders focused on healing. One said it's tough to imagine the pain of losing a loved one at such a happy event.
3: One suspect remains at large, one suspect under arrest, a third believed to be one of the three who died in those shootings. The other two who died and the four wounded, all bystanders. All four of the wounded now out of the hospital.
1: Adding insult to injury, some vendors at the Bight said they returned to their booths to find they had been looted. Like everyone else, they tried to run away from the gunfire, leaving merchandise and even full cash boxes behind. They weren't allowed to get back to the scene until yesterday.
3: Amazon is not commenting on reports that two of its data centers in Bahrain have been targeted by Iranian missiles. Iran released satellite images that claims to show the damage at the two sites, saying they were targeted because they support U.S. military operations.
1: It's 8:32 at Northwest News Radio. Now on to stories you haven't heard yet this hour. Two men holding a garage sale now stand accused of refusing to sell a book to a woman because she's black. It happened over the weekend in Vancouver, Washington. The woman called police after she said the men also threatened her with a taser. Neighbor Candy Wallace tells KATU-TV that the woman explained the entire story to her.
25: She said she stood in the street. They told her she had to leave, and she said, this is not your property. Your property is over there. This is public property.
1: Both men appeared in court yesterday, and according to court documents, deny showing a taser. The woman also told police that one of the men said, quote, knowing your people, you probably have a gun in that purse. Both men face charges under Washington's hate crime law.
3: The reverse 911 system put to use in Snohomish yesterday after police say a man set fire to his house and car and threatened firefighters who came to try to get the fire out. Police eventually arrested the 31-year-old. Firefighters got the flames out. The reverse 911 call alerted neighbors to the possible threat and the large police presence. That man faces several charges, including arson and threatening to kill firefighters.
1: More local news in a moment, but first it's 8:34.
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1: Back to the traffic center. Sue's in for Libby this morning.
2: All right, let's go over to the northbound side of the First Avenue South Bridge. That is a completely jammed. So is the eastbound side of the West Seattle Bridge. But we have no major delays on I-90 or 520 as you make your way across Lake Washington. We are working on a collision. It's on the shoulder now on the southbound side of I-5, just south of 220th Street. And that's in Montlake Terrace. And then further south, jam-packed. The right lane is blocked at 45th Street. So it's stop and go through this area. In fact, it's going to be an extra hour of travel time on the southbound side of I-5 from Everett to Seattle. And then on the northbound side from Tacoma to Seattle, you have about an extra 25 minutes of travel time. Now in Tacoma, the 11th Street Bridge is shut down both ways between Taylor Way East and Highway 509. And that is because the bridge malfunctioned. So stick with Highway 16 as you make your way across the Tacoma Narrows Bridge. That's doing fine. In the Northwest News Radio Traffic Center, I'm Sue Aller.
3: We've got a stretch of rather nice, mild afternoon temperatures coming our way. The National Weather Service says partly sunny skies are expected this afternoon, mid-70s. Mid-70s tomorrow after some morning clouds, and then mid-70s on Thursday as well with a little bit more sunshine. Overnight lows in the upper 50s. Friday, near 80 degrees under some sunny skies. And then Saturday, we might lose a little bit of the sunshine with a few clouds, and we will be cooling back down to the low 70s.
1: Beautiful morning. Morning here in Western Washington. Few clouds in Bremerton. Blue sky as well. 65 degrees there. In Everett, 67. Puyallup, 65. Tacoma, 66. In Kent, we have clouds in 63. Downtown Bellevue, 65 degrees. And in downtown Seattle, we have clouds, but we also have plenty of blue sky and 65 degrees. It's 8:36 at Northwest News Radio. Along with Denise Whitaker, I'm Brian Calvert. A restaurant owner accused of failing to pay federal wage taxes pleads guilty and agrees to pay back nearly $1.5 million.
3: Federal prosecutors say Rory McCormick admitted when the investigation started that he withheld Social Security, Medicare, and unemployment taxes from employee paychecks, but pocketed the money rather than paying it to the IRS. The 44-year-old owns Single Shot Restaurant on Capitol Hill. Prosecutors say the money he withheld involved 87 employees. They will not be penalized. McCormick, in exchange for his guilty plea, is expected to get a lighter prison sentence when the federal judge sentences him in October.
1: A Seattle attorney fighting to bring home a man after he was taken by ICE officers. Northwest News Radio's Aaron Wright reports.
7: A West Seattle contractor is now in ICE detention in Texas after masked agents pulled him from his truck during a home remodel last week. The Seattle Times reports Eduardo Aguirre has lived in the U.S. since 2002 and is married to a U.S. citizen. His lawyer says he was flown to Texas before seeing a judge. Senator Patty Murray calls the move fundamentally wrong. Aguirre's hearing scheduled for August 5th. Aaron Wright, Northwest News Radio.
3: Snohomish County is facing more than $87 million in potential liability over new lawsuits alleging past child sexual abuse inside juvenile justice facilities. But the county is making a possibly precedent-setting argument in a new lawsuit. Details from Northwest News Radio's Rich Johnson.
8: The county contends that because superior court judges actually run each county's juvenile justice system and the judges are officers of the state should bear the cost of those lawsuit settlements or judgments. Snohomish County says it's dealing with about 24 claims in which people say they were the victims of alleged sexual abuse while in custody as juveniles. In 2024, the state legislature eliminated the statute of limitations on civil lawsuits regarding child sex abuse allegations. Richard Johnson, Northwest News Radio.
1: Vancouver, Washington city leaders trying to explain why police officers won't make arrests on some misdemeanor charges. The new policy designed to help reduce the number of cases that are dismissed because the city doesn't have enough public defenders. The topic came up again at last night's city council meetings.
9: Our hope is that by taking the actions we're taking right now, fewer of those cases will be dismissed by a judge somewhere down the line.
1: That's Police Chief Troy Price. Now, police officers' union leaders say that the policy means officers won't be able to immediately search a suspect that they cannot arrest.
3: A program designed to help parents with special needs kids could be gone after summer. Northwest News Radio's Marina Rockinger has more.
10: Due to budget shortfalls in our state, Governor Bob Ferguson is having to look at making big cuts. One of the programs in danger is Parent to Parent. The parent-run organization is funded by the state and offers support and resources for parents and families with children who have autism, as well as other developmental disabilities. It costs $900,000 per year to operate, but if funding can't be added to the next budget, it could disappear. Marina Rockinger, Northwest News Radio.
1: The FAA says the mechanisms that hold seats to the floors on hundreds of Boeing 737 MAX planes were improperly installed, and they need to be fixed. The proposed airworthiness directive targets the track-mounted seat assemblies on 453 MAX planes flown by U.S. Airlines. Now, the agency didn't say if any international carriers may also be affected, and the directive did not oppose a deadline for making those fixes. Boeing did not immediately respond to our request for comment.
3: The escape room craze, with dozens of such game rooms in Western Washington, is growing. Florida-based Escapology says it's opening a new location in Bellevue Square. The company already operates escape rooms in Woodinville, Linwood, and Vancouver, Washington. The downtown Bellevue network says Escapology offers seven themes, including a pirate's curse, mansion murder, and haunted house.
0: Beyond the headlines, this is in-depth coverage on Northwest News Radio.
11: I'm Colonel Harold Sanders, and I'd like to tell you a little bit about my Kentucky Fried Chicken.
3: In that vintage commercial, the Colonel was, of course, wearing his trademark bow tie and suspenders, two items now up for auction.
1: ABC's Peter Haralambos, fresh out of the kitchen with the question, how much would you pay for a little KFC history? What exactly is up for grabs here, Peter?
12: Yeah, good morning. This is really an opportunity to buy a piece of fried chicken history. Dozens of items from Colonel Sanders' private estate are now up for auction today in Kentucky. The auction is set to begin around 6 p.m. Items include not only that famous clip-on bow tie and suspenders, but some of the pressure cookers he used to refine his recipe, the original stove and butcher block from his kitchen, and a calendar that purportedly contains a recipe for his 11 herbs and spices, a closely guarded company secret.
1: Now, wait a minute, Peter. Are you telling me we could actually pay and get a written copy of the original 11 herbs and spices?
12: I spoke to the auctioneer yesterday to get some clarity on this. He's refusing to confirm or deny if this is the recipe that the company uses nowadays, but he basically claimed that this is a recipe formulated by Colonel Sanders at some point and that was used at his actual family restaurant that he continued to operate even after he sold KFC to a much larger company. The auction house hasn't published an image of the actual recipe itself. The auctioneer basically tells me it's up to the buyer to decide what that recipe actually is.
1: We're speaking with ABC's Peter Haralambos, a big auction of items from Colonel Harlan Sanders. Now, he has long left this world. Why the auction now? What's the point of doing it in 2026?
12: Yeah, so most of Colonel Sanders' items were bought up by a close family friend of theirs who continued to maintain their restaurant, continued to kind of maintain all of these items for the last 40, 50 years. Now, though, the family that was behind that restaurant that has kind of kept the legacy going is retiring out. There are no children who want to keep the restaurant running, and they just want to offload all of these items, really creating this rare opportunity to buy a piece of KFC history. It's really dozens of items. There are some stranger things like a birthday card that Richard Nixon wrote Colonel Sanders in 1972. There are a bunch of business documents where it kind of shows how methodical Colonel Sanders was with his businesses. We're talking about a person who was kind of famously detail-oriented to the point at which he became a little disillusioned later in life about the way his restaurants were being run. He got frustrated with cutting corners, cheaping out the recipe. He was even known to walk into random KFCs across the country, try the food, and if it wasn't up to his standards, basically berate the manager and call the food slop.
1: I know that there are fans of Kentucky Fried Chicken listening this morning. Suppose we want to be a part of this auction. We want to find out more about the items. Is there a place you can send us online to find out more?
12: Yeah, so if you just look up the Menish Group, that's the auction house in Kentucky that's running this. They're accepting online bids at this point, and there'll be a physical auction beginning at 6 p.m. on Tuesday.
1: ABC's Peter Haralambos joining us earlier today here on Northwest News Radio.
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13: This is a Bloomberg Money Minute. The Federal Reserve kicking off a two-day meeting on interest rates today. A decision expected at 2 p.m. Wall Street time on Wednesday. And there's now a 40% chance of a rate increase in an effort to tamp inflation lower. But most economists still expect no change in rates, at least now. Visa slashing 7% of its workforce. That's about 2,600 jobs as the credit card issuer competes in an increasingly competitive industry of fintechs and buy now, pay later companies. Visa shares slightly higher. Elsewhere on Wall Street, stocks are seeing mostly big gains. That's on lower oil prices and strong earnings from Boeing, Coca-Cola, JetBlue, and others today. But a continued sell-off in chipmaker shares weighing on the tech sector. Right now, you have the Dow up more than 1%. The Nasdaq pretty much flat. The S&P a third of a percent higher. Oil is down to around $79 a barrel. And shares of Apple rising just enough this morning to put its market value at over $5 trillion. Tom Busby, Bloomberg Radio.
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1: All right, let's find out a little bit more about the commute this morning. Here's Sue.
2: All right, let's go over to Canyon Park on 405 southbound right near Richmond Road. Stop and go. And this is all because of a collision taking down lane delays. They start right around Filbert Road and then in Seattle on 15th Avenue Northeast on the southbound side right near Northeast 65th Street. There's another crash. Delays go all the way back to 73rd Street. Now, the northbound side of the First Avenue Bridge is jammed and pretty slow on the eastbound side of the West Seattle Bridge. I've got no major delays on I-90 or 520 as you make your way to and from Lake Washington. Now in Tacoma on the 11th Street Bridge, that is shut down both ways. The bridge has malfunctioned and that's between Taylor Way East and Marine View Drive. So what I would do is stick with Highway 16 across the Tacoma Narrows Bridge. That looks pretty good right now. On I-5, we still have a crash on the shoulder. It's on the southbound side just south of 220th Street in Montlake Terrace, and then further south, there's a crash in Seattle at 45th Street, so that is really causing slowdowns and delays. In the Northwest News Radio Traffic Center, I'm Sue Aller.
3: George, what's happening next with our weather?
14: A mix of sun and clouds today and 74, breezy. Some folks get a stray afternoon shower while others stay dry with a mix of clouds and sun. Tomorrow, Thursday, partly cloudy and 77. Friday's the warm day at 83. Then this weekend, 73 on both Saturday and Sunday. Can't rule out a stray sprinkle on Saturday. In the Como Weather Center, I'm meteorologist George Waldenberger, Como 4 News.
3: Temperatures warming up into the upper 60s now. We have 67 degrees in Everett, 66 degrees in Bremerton, Tacoma, and downtown Seattle.
1: Let's head over to the sports desk this morning. Zach Wildfang standing by. Come on, Storm, let's do it tonight.
15: Yeah, it's nice to have a little basketball news that doesn't involve the name LeBron James for once. The Storm are coming out of the All-Star break to host the Indiana Fever here at Climate Pledge Arena, 6:30 tonight. Caitlin Clark will be there as well. Seattle sitting 6-23 on the season. Second-year center Dominique Malanga returns after becoming the youngest player to ever dunk in an All-Star game and also the youngest to ever score a double-double in the All-Star game. She's just 20 years old. The M's, they lost the AOS, lost to the AOS leading Rangers yesterday, 3-7 in the first four innings alone. George Kirby managed to give up four home runs and seven runs total. Seattle had already pulled Cal Raleigh before that game, who had only been 2-for-10 in the series, opting instead to put in Mitch Garver behind the plate. Seattle will play the World Series champions, the Dodgers, in Los Angeles tonight at 7:10. The Sounders, they are looking ahead for a victory in a rematch with Portland this weekend down south. They'll play in Portland. Portland played Lumen Field here a little bit ago and delivered what I think all the media called a thumping. It was 5-1. Not a good day for Seattle in their first game back from the World Cup break, but we should probably talk a little hydroplane racing given the sea fairs coming. Jimmy Shane continued his successful return to the Unlimited Hydroplane Racing Series by winning the Apollo Columbia Cup in the Tri-Cities this weekend, giving him victories in both of the races he's entered in this season. The H1 Unlimited Hydroplane Racing Series now headed to Seafair this weekend. From the sports desk, I'm Zach Wildfang.
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1: Thanks for making us part of your Tuesday morning routine. Along with Denise Whitaker, I'm Brian Calvert.
3: Brian Koberger, the man who pleaded guilty and sentenced last July to four consecutive life sentences, now says he wants to withdraw that plea. We learn more from ABC's Hannah Batah.
30: Koberger, a former criminology student, had researched false confessions just months before the murders, writing a paper focusing on procedural injustice in the American system that has produced many false confessions. Critics suggest his paper could show that Koberger always planned to claim a false confession to manipulate the system. Either way, legal experts say withdrawing a guilty plea after sentencing is unlikely to succeed.
3: He is currently serving prison time for the murders of Ethan Chapin, Zana Kernoodle, Madison Mogan, and Kaylee Consalves.
1: A massive magnitude 7.1 earthquake has struck southwestern Japan. Here's Laura Westbrook.
31: There have been some injuries reported and several buildings have collapsed. No abnormalities have been reported at the country's nuclear power stations after the earthquake. Local media reported that power was out to tens of thousands of households and some train services have also been suspended.
1: Quake's epicenter near the coastal city of Yuki, tsunami advisories were lifted for coastal areas in the region.
3: Hundreds of thousands of people have had to run from their towns as wildfires ravage large swaths of land throughout Spain and France. ABC News correspondent Marcus Moore is in Madrid.
32: This is really an unprecedented moment for people here in Spain. Officials saying the Avila fire, which has been burning west of Madrid, is the largest fire ever recorded here in the country. We're talking about more than 135,000 acres have burned at the start of this week.
3: In France, the fires created thick, potentially toxic air that has many people worried about the respiratory health. French pharmacies noted a run on their supplies of face masks. It's so bad that the French government is rushing extra stocks to affected areas like the Bordeaux region and making them free of charge.
27: New research has linked heavy TV viewing to brain changes associated with Alzheimer's disease. The study tracked more than 1,700 participants. Viewing habits for nearly 24 years, the findings showed that men who frequently watched TV had more white matter damage associated with cognitive decline and dementia. Researchers emphasize that the biggest concern is extended periods of passive screen time replacing social interaction or other mentally stimulating activities that support long-term brain health.
3: It is now 8:53.
15: It's time to find out what's on the screen. I'm Zach Wildfang. Ryan Gosling is officially joining the Marvel Cinematic Universe as Ghost Rider in a new standalone film. Marvel announced the project during its San Diego Comic-Con presentation, confirming the movie is slated for a 2028 theatrical release. Beginning early 2027, YouTube Premium subscribers in the United States will receive Peacock Premium as part of their subscription as well. That's part of a new multi-year partnership between YouTube and NBC Universal. Prime Video has released the first trailer for the television adaptation of Stephen King's
4: You put in all this effort to make it look like you were my friend. So why not just do that?
15: All 8 episodes will premiere on October 7th. The modern retelling stars Summer H. Howell as Carrie White and updates the classic horror story with themes of social media, cyberbullying, and contemporary high school life, all while staying true to the novel's supernatural roots. That's what's on the screen on Northwest News Radio.
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1: Check in with Sue Allen.
2: All right, we got some slowdowns out there right now. There's a collision on I-5 southbound in Montlake Terrace. It's at 220th Street. It's off on the shoulder, but really causing a slowdown. But then further south, jam-packed. The right lane is blocked at 45th Street. So that is a stop-and-go ride. In Canyon Park on 405 southbound, right by Richmond Road, two lanes are now down because of this accident. Just a stop-and-go ride through this area. And now getting word of another crash. It's on the westbound side of I-9. Just after the Mount Baker Tunnel in Seattle. So traffic is slowing back all the way to West Mercer Way near exit 6. So just keep that in mind. 520 is a much better way across Lake Washington. Also pretty slow on the eastbound side of the West Seattle Bridge and the northbound side of the First Avenue South Bridge. And then if you're traveling in Tacoma, the 11th Street Bridge is shut down both ways between Taylor Way East and Marine View Drive. The bridge malfunctioned. So stick with Highway 16 across the Tacoma Narrows Bridge. In the Northwest News Radio Traffic Center, I'm Sue Aller.
3: Partly sunny skies, highs in the mid-70s. We currently have 65 degrees in downtown Seattle.
1: 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Denise and I will see you bright and early tomorrow morning. If you're still stuck in traffic, we have some more stories to share with you coming up next. 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

0: National Cathedral by his close friend, President Donald Trump, who has said that the South Carolina Republican was like family to him. Graham died suddenly just about 2 weeks ago due to heart complications. He had just returned from a trip to Ukraine where he met with Ukrainian President Volodymyr Zelensky. Zelensky will be here in attendance for Graham's funeral today in honor, he says, for Graham's steadfast support for his country and its defense against Russia.
1: Israel's Prime Minister Benjamin Netanyahu also will attend the funeral services. Officials in Japan assessing the damage following that powerful 6.8 magnitude earthquake today centered off the coast of southern Japan. ABC's James Longman has more.
2: Fires have been reported, thousands are without power, and there are also concerns about landslides. There's a particular focus on a mall where the floor collapsed, and aerials from the scene show the roof has caved in too. Local media say at least 50 people are in the hospital with injuries. The Prime Minister has said people's lives are the top priority, and they've set up a task force to deploy for rescue operations if needed.
1: Wildfires continuing to ravage parts of Spain and France, with hundreds of thousands fleeing their homes and towns and new evacuation orders. Here in the U.S., cleanup underway after tornadoes tore through the Midwest. ABC's Alex Perez is in hard hit Menasha, Wisconsin.
3: The city of Menasha, Wisconsin, taking a direct hit, prompting the mayor to declare a local state of disaster.
4: I headed down to the basement, and when I come up, it's like a war zone here.
3: The view from above shows roofs ripped from homes and businesses destroyed.
1: Those severe storms targeting the Northeast today with flash flooding the concern. 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
1: Singer Ariana Grande is suing dozens of hackers for leaking her previously unreleased music and personal information for profit. Grande says years of cyber scams and attacks led her to personal data and content being posted on the dark web for significant sums of money. Here's ABC's Hannah Batah.
7: The lawsuit claims the unnamed suspects hacked into various personal digital accounts of photographers and producers who have worked closely with Grande, leading to the unlawful and egregious theft, dissemination, and exploitation of unreleased content. The lawsuit filed in Los Angeles names John Doe 1 and John Doe's 2 through 100 as defendants, accusing them of invasion of privacy and violating a California data theft law.
1: Grande wants the identity of the hackers revealed, and she's demanding a jury trial. Walmart held the title for 12 consecutive years, but the retailer is no longer the biggest company in the world.
8: At least not according to the Fortune Global 500 ranking released this morning. Amazon is number one this year, with revenue surging 12% and surpassing $700 billion. Behind the online retailer is former number one Walmart, followed by China's State Grid, United Healthcare Group, and Saudi Aramco. Apple comes in as the world's sixth largest company by revenue.
1: ABC's Jim Ryan. No grand prize winner in Powerball last night. That means tomorrow night's drawing will be worth at least $633 million. Michelle Franzen, ABC News.
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11: We'll tell you about a gathering held last night, and the hunt for a third suspect continues. 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
11: Let's get right over to the traffic center. Sue's in for Libby this morning. Sue, what's slowing us down?
12: Oh, we got this crash in Canyon Park, and it is really slow on 405 southbound right by Richmond Road. Two left lanes are blocked, and these delays, it is just stop and go. Delays go all the way back to I-5, so just not a good ride at all. And on I-5 southbound, still working on a collision. Everything is on the shoulder just south of 220th Street in Montlake Terrace, and then further south, you have a crash at 45th Street taking down the right lane, so stop and go delays. Now, in Bothell on Highway 527 southbound near 19th Drive, you got a crash. This

0: one's in the left lane, and now an accident is slowing you down on the westbound side of I-90 just after that Mount Baker tunnel in Seattle. So traffic slows down all the way from West Mercer Way. So stick with 520 to make your way across Lake Washington. We're also real slow right now on the First Avenue Bridge south on the northbound side and the West Seattle Bridge on the eastbound side. That also slows down. In the Northwest News Radio Traffic Center, I'm Sue Aller.
1: Partly sunny skies today, highs in the mid-70s. We'll keep all of that forecast for tomorrow and for Thursday until we warm up a little bit more in the 80-degree range on Friday. We are warming up right now, 66 degrees in Bremerton and Seattle.
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3: Great to have you with us on this Tuesday morning. It's the 28th of July. The attempt to heal is underway in the Seattle area. About 200 people gathered for a vigil for the victims of Sunday's shooting at Seattle Center last night. Among those speaking, Seattle Police Chief Sean Barnes.
4: This police department is part of your community, and we commit to being better each and every day to serve you with the help and support of all of these people who are standing behind me.
3: The Chief, Mayor Katie Wilson, and King County Executive Jermai Zahalai were among those urging unity in the wake of Sunday's shootings that left three people dead and four others hurt.
1: The King County Medical Examiner's Office has now released the names of the victims from that shooting. 56-year-old Ashley Whitehead was transported to the hospital where she died. 44-year-old Carlos Israel Sanchez Villalba died at the scene. And the man believed to be one of the shooters involved in that dispute, 19-year-old Junior C. Nico Simo, also died at Seattle Center. Four others wounded by the shooting, including a 2-year-old, all released from hospitals at home recovering.
3: A nationwide nonprofit offering a reward for information that leads to an arrest in Sunday's shooting, the Youth Peace and Justice Foundation offering $5,000. This organization was originally formed after the fatal shooting at Robb Elementary School in Uvalde, Texas.
1: The Pacific Northwest is burning, wildfires growing in size. There seems to be new fires being sparked every day as well. We get the very latest from Northwest News Radio's Jeff Fogela.
5: Washington's largest fire, the Kaiser Canyon Fire, has now burned more than 124,000 acres and is just 15% contained. But that's not all. Spokesman Review reporting level 3 evacuation orders remain in effect around several fires, including the Bradeen Fire near Gifford, where 14 structures have been destroyed. In Whatcom County, crews are protecting buildings near Ross Lake as the Border 2 fire advances. And in eastern Oregon, the 46,000-acre Fox Fire forced Interstate 84 to close on Monday, though it has since reopened. Jeff Pogela, Northwest News Radio.
3: 908 here at Northwest News Radio. Amazon not commenting on claims from Iran that its missiles did significant damage to two Amazon data centers in Bahrain. Iran State News Agency released what it says are high-resolution satellite images showing damage to the centers. Iran says the data centers were targeted because they support U.S. military operations in the region. Separate satellite images from the European Space Agency also show damage to the facilities. Along with Amazon officials in Bahrain, the Pentagon and U.S. Central Command have declined to comment on that report.
1: Amazon also in the news as the target of a new lawsuit over its attempts to hire away some top Hollywood executives to help run its movie studio. GeekWire reports Warner Brothers Discovery filed suit against Amazon, accusing it of poaching a top HBO Max executive 16 months before her contract expires. Last week, Amazon MGM announced it was hiring Pia Barlow to run part of its marketing department. The suit calls Amazon a digital bull in a China shop that's building its studio by raiding other Hollywood film groups instead of hiring from scratch. When asked about the suit by GeekWire, Amazon declined to comment.
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1: In spite of the events over the weekend here in Seattle, the country as a whole is tracking towards a historic drop in homicides.
3: ABC's Jim Ryan joined us earlier. Jim, what are the numbers saying exactly, and where do these numbers come from?
6: Well, they come from the Council on Criminal Justice, which has been putting these statistics together for, gosh, only 6 or 7 years, and saw a major spike in 2020. But the statistics naturally go back much farther than that. If you look at the homicide rate over the years, in the year 1900, the number was 6.4 homicides per 100,000 residents. Okay, 6.4. Looking at the figure right now, we're at 4. per 100,000. So we're at a historic low in terms of homicides, and it cuts across the board. And yeah, because if you think about things happening, one big event can attract a lot of attention. It gives people the perception that crime is through the roof. But Seattle is also seeing this decline in homicides and crime overall. Crime rate of 5,700 crimes per 100,000. It's the fourth worst among the 30 largest cities, but the number has been dropping consecutively for the last 5 or 6 years.
3: ABC's Jim Ryan on the line with us. Is there any bastion in America where the homicide number isn't necessarily dropping?
6: Austin, Texas, for some reason, it's going up. It's a fast-growing community. Lots of college kids there. There is a large population of unhoused people. So, yeah, there are reasons behind some of these things. Finding the cause, though, or the reason behind the decrease in crime, that's a little tougher to figure out. I mean, if you ask politicians, depending upon which party they belong to, they're going to tell you that they were responsible for that increase and that the opposing party was responsible for the decline of America and its crime rate. So, yeah, take that with a grain of salt from whichever politician you're talking to.
3: Jim, in your opening salvo, you mentioned the year 2020, and you mentioned a spike in homicides. And whenever I hear that year, I go right to pandemic. Tell me about the relation between the numbers and what we all went through with COVID.
6: Well, yeah, and it was directly related to that. At least sociologists say so. You know, that there was suddenly the lack of income. A lot of people, they lost their jobs. They were working from home. Crime rates went up overall, and so too did the homicide rate during that year. So, yeah, I think that is the one area, the one year at least, that people can look at these numbers and say, yep, that spike coincides directly with the pandemic.
3: ABC's Jim Ryan joining us earlier today here on Northwest News Radio.
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7: This is a Bloomberg Money Minute. Drug maker Johnson & Johnson has agreed to a $5.5 billion settlement that would end 76,000 lawsuits claiming the talc in its baby powder caused ovarian cancers. That's a legal fight that's been going on 15 years. If the plaintiffs' law firms all agree to the deal, that would settle 95% of the claims against J&J. Shares of that company slightly higher elsewhere on Wall Street. Stocks are rallying as oil plunges further on rising hopes for peace talks between the U.S. and Iran and another round of strong second quarter earnings earlier today. That's why the Dow is up 1.25% over 600 points. The Nasdaq is only up slightly. Chipmaker shares are lower on worries about overspending on AI and competition from China. The S&P is up almost 0.5% and oil below $79 a barrel. And Meta Platforms teaming up with BlackRock, the world's largest asset management firm, to finance and build a massive AI data center in Texas. Meta will be the only tenant. Tom Busby, Bloomberg Radio.
1: Okay, we are coming up on your chance to win a trip to the Grand Canyon in Sedona, Arizona, or decide to keep the cash. 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
3: It's very exciting. We want you to become the next winner to our big contest. Your chance to enter is coming up next. It's 9:14.
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3: First, we need to check on that ride to the office this morning. Here's Sue.
8: All right. Well, good news. Southbound 405 right by Richmond Road in Canyon Park. We have an accident. It's been moved to the shoulder, so all lanes have been reopened. Still working on, though, a couple of collisions on the southbound side of I-5. So just south of 220th Street in Montlake Terrace, there is a collision. It's off onto the shoulder, but then further south, completely jammed at 45th Street, all because of another accident. This one takes out the left lane. And if you're traveling on the westbound side of I-9, just after the Mount Baker Tunnel in Seattle, that is slow because of an accident. This one's off on the shoulder, though, so 520 is a much better ride. The First Avenue Bridge northbound still slow. Getting better, though, on the West Seattle Bridge. You just have some exiting volume onto I-5. And if you're traveling in Tacoma, they're going to access this after the morning rush. And that is the 11th Street Bridge. Shut down both ways between Taylor Way East and Marine View Drive. The bridge malfunctioned. Stick with Highway 16 across the Tacoma Narrows Bridge. In the Northwest News Radio Traffic Center, I'm Sue Aller.
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1: Let's get a check of our weather from George Waldenberger.
9: 74, mix of clouds and sun and breezy today. A few locations will catch an isolated afternoon sprinkle. Upper 70s on Wednesday and Thursday and partly cloudy with full sun on Friday and 83. 73 on Saturday and Seafair Sunday. We'll have a mix of sun and clouds this weekend. Can't rule out a stray shower, though, on Saturday. Otherwise, mainly dry. In the Como Weather Center, I'm meteorologist George Waldenberger, Como 4 News.
1: Temperatures are right now getting into the upper 60s already. 66 degrees in Bremerton. We have 68 in Everett, 66 in Tacoma and downtown Seattle.
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1: Time to head to the sports desk. The M's did not finish how they wanted to in Texas. Northwest News Radio's Zach Wildfang has more.
10: Yeah, the Mariners closed out their four-game set in Texas with a 7-3 loss against the Rangers. This was not great news. They ended up going 1-3 on the series and are now 2.5 games behind the Rangers, who are ahead of us in the AL West. Randy Arozarena managed to get a home run for Seattle. That was nice. The M's are going to visit the Dodgers, World Series champions, tonight in Los Angeles at 7:10.
3: I like how you said, that was nice.
10: Well, I try to look at the glass almost halfway full.
3: There it is.
10: Luis Castillo and Emerson Hancock are both at the center of trade speculation, according to the Seattle Times, as the MLB trade deadline rapidly approaches this coming Monday. Seattle's surplus of starting pitchers has fueled rumors that the club could use one of those starters to acquire some much-needed offensive help. I could not agree more. In the WNBA, the Storm will come out of the All-Star break to host Caitlin Clark and the Indiana Fever tonight here at Climate Pledge Arena. Tip-off is at 6:30. Seattle sits 6-23 on the season so far. College football just around the corner. I was looking at my calendar and all of a sudden I was like, what am I doing? What's this stuff on the Saturdays? And sure enough, college football. Before we know it, Ohio State's being picked to win the Big Ten football championship by the conference's media. Defending conference champions Indiana ranked third in the poll overall. Oregon sitting second. UW ranked seventh out of the 18 teams in the Big Ten. From the sports desk, I'm Zach Wildfang.
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3: So glad to have you with us on this Tuesday morning. Along with Denise Whitaker, I'm Brian Calvert.
1: A new problem for Boeing regarding the seats in more than 400 737 MAX aircraft. The FAA says those seats were incorrectly installed and must be fixed. The proposed airworthiness directive applies to 453 jets flown by U.S. Airlines. The directive did not give airlines a deadline for fixing the issue. Boeing has no comment thus far.
3: The man serving four consecutive life sentences for the off-campus murders of four University of Idaho students wants to withdraw his plea. Brian Koberger had pleaded guilty.
20: Koberger, who had no known connection to the victims, admitted to the killings, though he never provided a motive. Now, in a handwritten petition, Koberger is asking for the case to go to trial because he claims he was convinced to falsely confess by coercion, disinformation, false promises, and the withholding of exculpatory discovery.
3: ABC's Hannah Batas says legal experts say you can withdraw a guilty plea, but that it's a difficult process that requires extraordinary proof of Koberger's new claim.
1: A program for parents of children with developmental disabilities in our state may be in danger.
21: It's called Parent to Parent. It's a state-funded program that provides resources and support for parents of kids with special needs. The service, run by parent volunteers, is free, but could be facing elimination thanks to the state's budget shortfalls. According to the Seattle Times, the program costs about $900,000 per year to operate. In an effort to not raise taxes, Governor Bob Ferguson is having to turn to cuts as the state faces another multi-billion dollar shortfall. Marina Rockinger, Northwest News Radio.
3: We've been talking about a massive earthquake in Japan this morning. It was originally listed as a magnitude 7.1. It's been downgraded to a 6.9. It struck southwestern Japan. The U.S. Geological Survey reports the quake's epicenter was near the coastal city of Yuki. Tsunami advisories have all been lifted. Government is warning residents to stay away from the coastline still. At least 50 people have been reported injuries, and there we have seen some buildings collapse, some bridges have collapsed as a result of this, and some 45,000 customers are currently without electricity.
1: In some health news, a study shows finances and brain health are tied together. British researchers looked at 2,700 people who were 80 years old and found those in the bottom 20% financially in their midlife slower on cognitive tests, and they also scored worse on memory tests in their later years. The study shows cognitive decline was slower for those who were better off financially at midlife. This study published in the Innovation in Aging Journal.
3: If you spent any time along the Seattle waterfront, it's hard not to notice the stacks of shipping containers on Harbor Island. We've heard stories of some of them eventually being turned into bridges, others converted into actual homes. But in Atlantic City, they're about to open what amounts to a new shopping mall. The AC Container Park features shops, restaurants, and community spaces built out of recycled shipping containers. The developer says they already have 14 signed leases and are negotiating for four other agreements. It's expected to be a big boost for the city's growing Orange Loop neighborhood.
1: It is 9:24.
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3: Back to the traffic center. Here is Sue.
8: You still have a slow ride in Kenyon Park on the southbound side of 405 by Richmond Road, but an accident has been moved to the shoulder. Good news in Montlake Terrace, southbound on I-5 just south of 220th Street. This collision has been fully cleared away, so some good news there. But further south, you still have the right lane blocked, and that is right at 45th Street, so it is stop and go. And now we're getting word of another collision in Tacoma on the southbound side of I-5. This is on the entrance ramp from the northbound side of City Center. so that will cause some slowdowns and delays, and also in Tacoma. The 11th Street Bridge is shut down both ways between Taylor Way East and Marine View Drive. The bridge malfunctioned, and it's taking a long time for this to be cleared, so just keep that in mind as you make your way out there. The northbound side of the First Avenue South Bridge is a little bit slow. The West Seattle Bridge, that is a much better ride right now. Just a little bit of exiting volume as you exit onto I-5. In the Northwest News Radio Traffic Center, I'm Sue Aller.
1: The National Weather Service calling for mid-70s today, tomorrow, and Thursday. And then we'll warm to near 80 coming up on Friday with 67 degrees in downtown Seattle.
3: In our entertainment report, singer David will go on trial for murder. The singer, whose real name is David Burke, is accused of murdering 14-year-old Celeste Rivas Hernandez. After a week-long preliminary hearing wrapped in Los Angeles yesterday, a judge ruled there is enough evidence for him to stand trial.
1: The life and legacy of Janis Joplin, the subject of a new graphic novel. It's called Janis Joplin Pearl. It's being described as a raw, intimate portrait of an artist who gave every piece of herself to the music. The book follows the singer at the height of her power.
3: Music icon Carly Simon opening up about a private health battle. The 83-year-old singer-songwriter has revealed that she was diagnosed with Parkinson's disease after undergoing an extensive medical evaluation at the Mayo Clinic. She has stepped away from the public eye to learn how to live with the progressive neurological condition, noting her symptoms can be highly unpredictable from day to day. Our top stories of the morning coming right up as the Northwest Morning News continues. Hope you can stay with us.
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6: ABC News, I'm Michelle Franzen. On Capitol Hill, late Senator Lindsey Graham lies in state in the rotunda with fellow lawmakers, friends and family and dignitaries paying their respects today. GOP Senate leader John Thune at a ceremony called him a friend and a fierce advocate of global allies, including Israel and Ukraine.
7: Lindsey was a towering figure here in the Senate and on the international stage. His leadership on national security and on our national defense is well known. I traveled with Lindsey all over the world as part of congressional delegations, and I saw firsthand just how much he was respected by our allies.
6: Graham's funeral this afternoon held at the National Cathedral. President Trump will deliver the eulogy. Consumer confidence slid this month with U.S. and Iran hostilities fueling concerns over gas prices and stubborn inflation. Cleanup continues in hard-hit Wisconsin after powerful tornadoes ripped through the town of Menasha. This is ABC News.
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3: A couple hundred people gathered for a vigil last night to remember those shot Sunday at the Bight of Seattle. Chief Barnes, Mayor Katie Wilson, King County Executive Gurmai Zahalai, all among those urging unity in the wake of the Sunday shootings that left three people dead and four others wounded. All four, including the two-year-old hit by gunfire, have now been released from the hospital.
1: Police say the shootings may be gang-related. A national nonprofit, the Youth Peace and Justice Foundation, now offering a $5,000 reward to anyone who can offer information to help find the final suspect.
3: Iran says its missiles did significant damage to two Amazon data centers in Bahrain. Iran's state news agency released what it says are high-resolution satellite images showing damage to the centers. Iran says the data centers were targeted because they support U.S. military operations in the region.
1: A new inspection notice from the FAA says seats on more than 400 Boeing 737 MAX planes improperly installed and need to be fixed. The agency's proposed airworthiness directive applies to 453 MAX jets flown by U.S. airlines. The directive did not give airlines a deadline for fixing it. Boeing so far has not commented.
3: It's 9:32 at Northwest News Radio. Now on to stories you haven't heard yet this hour. Two men holding a garage sale over the weekend ended up in jail, accused of threatening a potential customer.
9: She asked them, she said, "I saw that you sold to a man just now, so why can't you sell to me?" And they made a comment that she considered racial.
3: Neighbor Candy Wallace tells KATU-TV she talked with the woman, accusing the men of refusing to sell her a book because she's black. The victim told Vancouver police that the men even threatened her with a taser. But in court documents, the men deny using the taser and say they believe the woman targeted them because they are white. Both men could be charged with malicious harassment under Washington's hate crime law.
1: A Snohomish man is under arrest, accused of threatening first responders after police say he set fire to his house and car. That led to a large police response yesterday afternoon. Eventually, the 31-year-old ended up in handcuffs. Police also used the county's reverse 911 system to notify neighbors of that threat. The man now faces charges of arson and felony harassment for threatening to kill firefighters.
3: More local news in a moment, but first it's 9:34.
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3: To the traffic center, Sue's in for Libby this morning.
8: Still very slow on the southbound side of 405 through Canyon Park, but an accident has been cleared by Richmond Road. But in Bethel, we have a problem on Highway 527 southbound right by 19th Drive. The left lane is blocked with a collision. Westbound side of I-90 also slows down right after the Mount Baker Tunnel in Seattle. And that is all because of a collision off on the shoulder. So 520 is a better ride. Just some exiting delays on the northbound side of the First Avenue South Bridge and the eastbound side of the West Seattle Bridge. But if you're traveling in Tacoma, we do have that bridge closed. The 11th Street Bridge shut down both ways, and that's between Taylor Way East and Marine View Drive. The bridge malfunctioned, so you want to stick with Highway 16 across the Tacoma Narrows Bridge. Now, the southbound side of I-5 in Tacoma, the on-ramp from the northbound side of City Center, there's a crash on that on-ramp, and also southbound in Seattle, just completely stop and go by 45th Street, but an accident has been cleared. In the Northwest News Radio Traffic Center, I'm Sue Aller.
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1: We are expecting partly sunny skies this afternoon. I can see there are still a few clouds out there, but this is probably what we'll have for sunshine with mid-70s today, same tomorrow, and the same on Thursday. It's Friday that we warm up about 80 degrees. Not about 80 degrees, but about 280 degrees. I didn't want to make it sound like we're going to be way up there. Cloudy skies overnight, upper 50s, and then Saturday, partly sunny, cooling back down to the low 70s. Our temperatures right now, nearing 70 degrees already. Everett, you're sitting at 69 degrees. Tacoma has 67 degrees. So does downtown Seattle.
3: 9:36 at Northwest News Radio. Thanks for joining us on this Tuesday morning, along with Denise Whitaker. I'm Brian Calvert. A local restaurant owner accused of failing to pay the IRS for 10 years has pleaded guilty. Federal prosecutors say Rory McCormick pleaded guilty for failing to pay more than $1.4 million in unemployment, Social Security, and Medicare taxes. It appears he collected the taxes from employees' paychecks, but just didn't pay them to the proper authorities. McCormick owns the Single Shot restaurant in Seattle. As part of the deal, the 44-year-old also agreed to pay restitution, and officials say the 87 employees will not have to repay the money. McCormick will be sentenced in the fall.
1: The police chief in Vancouver says a new city policy does not mean that his officers will not respond to calls for help.
10: We do want people to continue to call 911. Don't hesitate. We will respond. We will respond to those calls for service.
1: Vancouver Police Chief Troy Price, again speaking at a city council meeting last night, addressing this policy in which officers will not make arrests in some misdemeanor cases. The reason is that they're short public defenders in the city. The city manager says Vancouver dismissed more than 50 cases in the past few months because of a lack of defense counsel. Price also said that a lack of jail capacity is another incentive to delay immediate arrests and citations for misdemeanor crimes.
3: Two different counties are making a new argument over who should pay for judgments and settlements regarding some old allegations of child sex abuse.
11: In the state of Washington, counties build, staff, and maintain juvenile justice facilities. But Superior Court judges, who are elected state officials, control those systems. In a suit filed last week, Snohomish and Pierce counties say that's why the state should be paying for judgments related to allegations of abuse and harassment at juvenile centers. Snohomish County says it's now facing about 24 such cases with a liability that could approach $90 million. Richard Johnson, Northwest News Radio.
1: From the middle of his workday to a detention center in Texas, attorneys are fighting to bring a man home they say ICE had no business taking. We learn more from Northwest News Radio's Aaron Wright.
12: A West Seattle contractor arrested by masked ICE agents is now sitting at a detention facility in El Paso, Texas. Bystander video shows agents surrounding Eduardo Aguirre's truck last Thursday, pulling him from the vehicle outside a home he was remodeling. The Seattle Times reports Aguirre has lived in the U.S. since 2002, is married to a U.S. citizen, and has no criminal record, according to his wife and lawyer. His attorney says he was shuttled between multiple ICE facilities and put on a removal flight without his lawyer being notified. Senator Patty Murray calls the action cruel and wrong. Aguirre's hearing set for August 5th. ICE has not responded to requests for comment. Aaron Wright, Northwest News Radio.
3: Your drive takes you through Tacoma. You are down a bridge this week. Another malfunction on the Hylabos Bridge, forcing the city to leave it in its open position for marine traffic. The city says the bridge across the Tacoma tide flats will remain closed to vehicle traffic through Monday night while engineers work on what they're calling a technical malfunction. They brought in a contractor to assess the issue and expect the public works team to provide more information by Tuesday.
1: The escape room business is really taking off, at least for one company that now says it's adding yet another location in our state. Escapology says it's opening a third location later this year at Bellevue Square here in Western Washington. The Florida-based company already operates in Linwood and Woodinville. The company says Bellevue's growing demand for shared entertainment made it a natural fit.
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1: A growing number of companies are committing to open source technology, even as many Americans still grapple with basic concepts of AI.
3: ABC News technology reporter Mike Dubusky joined us earlier this morning. Mike, there must be some red flags. After all, Sam Altman of OpenAI originally steered clear of open source. So let's start with what exactly are we talking about when we say open source?
13: Yeah, good question. So open source is a style of computer programming that makes a program's source code, that is to say, the very building blocks upon which websites and computer programs and apps and artificial intelligence technology, the building blocks upon which that is all built. And they make that source code available to anyone to build upon or modify. So let's say, for example, I have an old family recipe for grandma's chicken casserole. Well, I can, in sort of one style of thinking, keep that recipe to myself, right? That's an old family recipe. That would be closed source. Or I could put that recipe out on the internet for anyone to, you know, add their own sort of mix of spices or whatever it happens to be. And that would be a sort of more open source way of going about things. There are two competing ideologies in Silicon Valley, and they have been for a long time. And of course, it applies to the artificial intelligence sector, as does everything in tech right now. So that's kind of the battle that's been playing out in, you know, Silicon Valley between companies like Meta, which has pitched itself as very open source. There's a new open source alliance group composed of NVIDIA, Microsoft, Dell, and other companies that has been advocating for open source AI cybersecurity technology. But on the flip side, OpenAI, Google, Anthropic, and others have not signed on to that new alliance, wanting to keep their source code, their trade secrets, really, to themselves. And the other element to this is the rise in competition from China. We've seen recently several major advancements in Chinese artificial intelligence, and the Chinese market has largely pitched itself as pro-open source, seemingly as a, you know, kind of nod towards a competitive advantage there. This is, you know, what we saw play out last week during the Hugging Face incident. This is where some OpenAI models kind of got loose of their environment, internal testing environment, and hacked into a third-party website. Well, to fix that, that third-party website had to go to Chinese open-source models to defend themselves, largely because they said they couldn't find good enough open-source models here at home.
3: ABC's Mike Dubusky joining us today. I mentioned Mr. Altman at the beginning of our conversation. He's actually headed to the Capitol to talk with lawmakers about open source, isn't he?
13: Yeah, that's right. Sam Altman has a big week of meetings coming up with lawmakers and economists and members of the Trump administration. A couple things on the docket here. He's going to preview his company's next generation AI models. He is also likely to face questions about that cybersecurity incident I just mentioned, where two of OpenAI's models broke into this third party website. And he will likely address the rising AI competition out of China. Last week, we talked about two very powerful AI models from Chinese firms. One of them yesterday, called Kimi K3, released their benchmark testing results, basically their SAT scores yesterday. And it is exactly what we thought it was going to be. These things out of China are very competitive with the best that America has to offer on the AI front.
3: ABC's Mike Dubusky joining us earlier today here on Northwest News Radio.
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14: This is a Bloomberg Money Minute. The S&P Cotility Case-Shiller Index for May reports that nationwide home prices rose 1.1% from a year ago. That increase way below the 4.2% inflation rate for May, which means home values fell in real terms. Now, in major cities, the biggest gains were in Chicago, up 6.9%. The weakest, a 1.9% decline in Las Vegas. Oil plunging further today, now down more than 5% to around $78 a barrel on signs that peace talks between the U.S. and Iran may be closer to happening. That's after 4 days in a row of a pause in hostilities. Now, Wall Street, that's helping push the Dow sharply higher, up 1.25%. The Nasdaq, though, slightly lower. That's on weakness in chipmaker stocks. The S&P 500 up 0.25%. Boeing shares up 5%, posting better than expected earnings for last quarter. Strong demand for its jets. And shares of Coca-Cola up more than 5% thanks to strong demand for all its drinks. Tom Busby, Bloomberg Radio.
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3: Hey, let's check that commute again. Here's Sue in for Libby this morning.
8: Well, we now have the HOV lane blocked again in Canyon Park on the southbound side of 405 by Richmond Road. We had word that the accident was cleared, but crews just blocked off the HOV lane. So that is blocked right now. So, and then after that, you're going to have more delays as you approach Highway 527. But on Highway 527 southbound right near 19th Drive, we did have an accident. That accident has been cleared away. So as the crash on I-90 on the westbound side just after Mount Baker Tunnel in Seattle. So some good news there. 520 also looks good as you make your way across Lake Washington. The West Seattle Bridge and the First Avenue Bridge South, we do have some slowdowns as you exit the bridge on the northbound side of the First Avenue Bridge South and on the eastbound side getting onto I-5 at the West Seattle Bridge. Southbound side of I-5 completely jammed across the Ship Canal. We had an earlier accident, but that crash has been cleared away. In the Northwest News Radio Traffic Center, I'm Sue Aller.
1: Let's get a check of our weather from George Waldenberger.
15: We'll have a mix of sun and clouds today. Can't rule out a stray sprinkle or light shower later today, but most of the day dry. Some people won't even get that isolated shower. 74 degrees today, a little breezy with a south wind. Tomorrow and Thursday, partly cloudy, 77, and then Friday's warmer at 83 and sunny. In the Como Weather Center, I'm meteorologist George Waldenberger, Como 4 News.
1: We are warming up, getting near that 70-something degree temperature we're going to have this afternoon. Temperatures in the 60s at the moment from the mid to the upper 60s. It's 68 already in Bellevue at the moment, 69 in Everett, 69 as well in downtown Seattle, ever so close to 70 degrees.
3: Hawks are still making some roster adjustments as training camp gets underway. Northwest News Radio's Zach Wildfang joins us from the sports desk.
16: Seattle has waived running back Kenny McIntosh after he spent the start of training camp on the physically unable to perform list. He was recovering from a torn ACL he suffered last year. McIntosh was a seventh round draft pick back in 2023. He appeared in all 17 games during the 2024 season. He rushed for 172 yards on 31 carries. The move will now open a roster spot for Seattle. Another running back, Zach Charbonnet, still remaining on that physically unable to perform list. Good news, though, rookie running back Jadarian Price seems to be turning heads early on in training camp, including that of veteran linebacker Ernest Jones.
17: He's good, man. Mature for his age, you could tell. You don't get too many words out of him, but he's working. He got me today, man. He did it, had a hell of a route on me today, so... He's good, man. I think he's going to help us. He's doing everything right, and he's got a great group of backs in front of him that's kind of teaching him the way.
16: Hopefully he can fill that void left by Kenneth Walker III. The Storm are going to come out of the All-Star break to host the Indiana Fever and Caitlin Clark tonight at 6:30. The Mariners are in Los Angeles to take on the World Series champion Dodgers at 7:10. With sports, Zach Wildfang, Northwest News Radio.
3: Coming up, the 14th Amendment to the Constitution ratified on this day in history. Do you remember what that amendment granted us? We'll compare notes in the Almanac coming up as the Northwest Morning News continues.
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3: Thanks for joining us on this Tuesday morning. Along with Denise Whitaker, I'm Brian Calvert. The National Weather Service says an EF2 tornado blasted Appleton, Wisconsin yesterday, packing winds of at least 124 miles per hour.
21: I headed down to the basement with my kitty. And when I come up, it's like a war zone here.
3: Fortunately, no one was hurt, but several homes destroyed or damaged. Trees and power lines came down, and hundreds of thousands of people are without electricity.
1: Likely many of you bought some sort of a commemorative jersey during World Cup FIFA here in Seattle. How do you know if it came from a licensed company? ABC's Jim Ryan says the chances it's fake, surprisingly strong.
22: At Houston's Bush Intercontinental Airport alone, nearly 20,000 items valued at $9 million were confiscated coming into the country and bound for illicit vendors and street corner kiosks in the 11 U.S. cities that hosted World Cup matches. Customs and Border Protection says the majority of the fake merchandise was manufactured in China.
3: Well, and it's an interesting proposition, Denise, because I think that sometimes just having the souvenir from the event, maybe you're not as hung up on if it's an authentic souvenir. You have your souvenir from the event.
1: Exactly. And you can wear it from, you know, maybe you only wanted to wear it while the matches were here, but if you want to continue wearing it, what difference does it make if you didn't pay a fortune for it?
3: But if you did pay that fortune, then, thinking it was authentic, then you'd probably have the problem.
1: Johnson & Johnson is offering a multi-billion-dollar settlement to resolve thousands of lawsuits tied to claims that its talcum powder products caused ovarian cancer. The company says the proposed $5.5 billion deal would cover about 76,000 remaining claims and bring an end to years of litigation. Johnson & Johnson continues to deny its products caused cancer, saying the claims lack scientific support. But they say the settlement would allow the company to move forward. That agreement still requires approval and participation from most remaining claimants.
3: I'm Brian Calvert with the Almanac, a look at what happened on this day in history. In 1868, the 14th Amendment was ratified. It granted citizenship to all persons born in the U.S. In 1896, Miami, Florida was incorporated. In 1951, Walt Disney's Alice in Wonderland was released. And this day in 1978, National Lampoon's Animal House opened in movie theaters around the country. 1984, on this date, the 23rd Summer Olympic Games opened in L.A. In 2017, the late Republican Senator John McCain cast the deciding vote against the GOP's measure that would have permanently repealed Obamacare. In 2019, a teenager won $3 million at the first Fortnite World Cup in New York, and this was the number one song in the country on July 28, 2011. Everybody. party rock anthem by the dance music duo LMFAO. That's today's Almanac on Northwest News Radio.
1: 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It's 9:54.
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3: Get you back over at the traffic desk. Here's Sue.
8: Got a new crash. This time it's in Federal Way on the northbound side of I-5 at Enchanted Parkway. It is stop and go right now. Delays, they go all the way back to Porter Way, so just not a good ride at all. But things are getting better in Canyon Park on the southbound side of 405 by Richmond Road. We had an accident. It was moved to the shoulder. Then they took out the HOV lane again, but now everything is cleared and traffic is finally starting to move again, although you do slow down a little bit further south right by Highway 527. And on the northbound side in Rendon, it looks like we do have an accident just after the Valley Freeway. So just keep that in mind as you make your way out there today. Let's go to Tacoma, where the 11th Street Bridge is shut down both ways between Taylor Way East and Marine View Drive. That is all because the bridge has malfunctioned. So just keep that in mind as you make your way out there today. In the Northwest News Radio Traffic Center, I'm Sue Aller.
1: Some nice weather coming our way. Partly sunny skies this afternoon and highs in the mid-70s. We'll be a little bit cooler tomorrow morning, upper 50s than we were today in the 60s. Morning clouds for your Wednesday and then partly sunny with highs in the mid-70s. We're going to keep those temperatures on Thursday, but warm to near 80 or just barely above 80 coming up on Friday. And then we cool back down for Saturday. That will be nice for people at Sea Fair.
3: Very cloudy in Bremerton right now. We're at 65 degrees, Everett 67, Olympia 64, Kent 63. Bellevue 65, and in downtown Seattle, it is 66 degrees. Have a wonderful day. Denise and I will be back with you tomorrow morning right here on the radio with the news and information you need to get your day underway. Top stories of the morning coming up next.
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11: From ABC News, I'm Michelle Franzen. The flag-draped casket of the late Senator Lindsey Graham lies in state in the Capitol Rotunda, a line of people waiting to pay their respects after the 71-year-old died suddenly. At a ceremony earlier, Republican leaders remembering their colleague and friend, Vice President J.D. Vance, credited Graham for helping him get elected to the Senate and says the South Carolina senator was interested in

0: It is expected to move forward with a procedural vote on the bill tonight following Graham's funeral service. The package would impose primary and secondary sanctions on Russia and other countries that support Russia's invasion of Ukraine. The sanctions target Russian political officials and oligarchs, banks and financial institutions, and the Russian shadow fleet, according to lawmakers. Ukrainian President Volodymyr Zelensky is expected to be on Capitol Hill for the vote. Peter Haralambos, ABC News.
1: The Midwest cleaning up following volatile storms, flooding, and tornadoes. Wisconsin hit hardest. ABC's Alex Perez is in hard-hit Menasha.
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2: Debris sent flying as a tornado moved through.
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2: AccuWeather storm chasers are tracking the destruction on the highway.
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1: In Mississippi, the investigation continuing into the death of Nolan Wells over the July 4th weekend. The teen last spotted with friends off the boat of Horn Island. His family calling for transparency. It comes after the family commissioned a second autopsy report showing the cause of death was inconclusive and that some body parts were not released. Police initially say initial results indicated Wells drowned. Here's ABC's Aaron Katursky.
8: Documents obtained by ABC News show that boat set off for Horn Island just before 10 a.m. the morning of July 4th. Wells and his friends arrived at 11:14. For the next 5 hours, the boat was stationary until it left at 4:31 p.m. without Wells, moving at no more than 4 knots. Whatever problem the teens reported was resolved about an hour later at 5:25, when vessel regains normal operation and begins accelerating at 30 to 35 knots.
1: Apple is taking a page out of the car dealership playbook with its new leasing strategy.
9: Apple Upgrade is a new program that lets customers lease certain devices for up to 3 years. The company says it will cover iPhones, iPads, Macs, and Apple Watches. Apple is partnering with Klarna on the program, saying lease deals on iPhones will start at $17.99 a month. It comes after Apple announced significant price increases on many of its products, citing an ongoing shortage in computer memory, driven by increased demand from the AI industry. Mike Dubusky, ABC News.
1: On Wall Street this hour, stocks are mixed. Michelle Franz on ABC News.
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12: Scott, pretty busy out there still from the morning rush hour. Travel times are still trying to come down in some areas. Federal Way, we're working an accident on the northbound side of I-5, blocking it two right lanes. You are stop-and-go traffic pretty much all the way from the Fife Curb all the way up through Enchanted Parkway, where you're going to hit that accident scene. Right now, Tacoma to Seattle is reporting well over an hour travel time through there. On the southbound side, if you're coming down from Seattle down to Tacoma, that's not too bad. You're dealing with about a 35, 36 minute drive time through there. Northbound side of I-5 from Shoreline into Seattle, that's about a 30, 32 minute drive time. Still very busy over the Ship Canal construction zone. And the southbound side of I-5 from Shoreline down to Seattle is also about a 54, about a 45 minute drive time, according to some of my maps. The southbound side of 405, Linwood down to Bellevue, you're dealing with about a 55 minute drive time. Had that earlier problem in Canyon Park, and last time I checked on the cameras, it was still trying to be cleaned up by a officials, but it looks like it has finally been cleared. However, Linwood to Bothell, that is still pretty busy and is looking like about a 20-minute drive time, and then Bothell down into Bellevue, that's getting a little bit better. You're dealing with about

0: maybe a 12 to 13 minute drive time. Eastbound, westbound 520 bridge, still very busy over by the I-5 interchange. Give yourself about 5, maybe even 10 extra minutes. In the Northwest News Radio Traffic Center, I'm Andy Bass.
1: I don't know, is it just me? Tuesday mornings lately have seemed to be really, really tough for traffic out there. I think it's one of those days everybody has to be back in the office. Maybe that's the day that they have the big meeting every week. I don't know. It's a busy day out there. We'll keep you posted every 10 minutes on the fours. And for those of you who are just saying, I'm not going to go to work, I'm going to sit out on the deck. Not a bad day to do it. We have some clouds out there, maybe some scattered showers here or there, but mostly sunny for the afternoon into the mid-70s. Some more clouds tonight, more clouds tomorrow morning, but then back to partly sunny in the mid-70s for your Wednesday. Right now, 70 degrees in Seattle.
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1: It's good to be with you this morning. It's 10:07 into the second day following the deadly shooting, the mass shooting at the Bight of Seattle. And it was the first, but certainly not the last gathering to honor the victims last night. About 200 arrived at the Seattle Center area last night for a vigil in which leaders focused on healing. But King County Executive Kermai Zahlai addressed the pain in the hearts of many.
3: We do have to imagine what it's like to wake up and not have one of your loved ones there at the dinner table every day. We do have to imagine what it's like to run away during a time when you were supposed to be experiencing joy.
1: Of course, three people died. Four were wounded in the shooting Sunday night. One of those who died is believed to be one of the three people who exchanged gunfire. One of the others is in custody, but a third remains at large. We now know the names of those who died in the shooting. Two were bystanders. 56-year-old Ashley Whitehead was transported to the hospital where she later died. 44-year-old Carlos Israel Sanchez Villalba died at the scene. And the third fatality is the man believed to be one of the shooters, 19-year-old Junior C. Nico Simo. He also died at Seattle Center. Now, four others were wounded, including that 2-year-old boy. All have now made their way home to recover. A $5,000 reward is being offered for information leading to the arrests of any of the suspects involved in Sunday's mass shooting. The nationwide nonprofit Youth Peace and Justice Foundation is behind the reward. This organization was originally formed after the fatal shooting at Robb Elementary School in Uvalde, Texas. Wildfires continue to force evacuations, damage property, and disrupt travel across our state and Oregon. Here's Northwest News Radio's Jeff Pogula.
4: The state's largest wildfire, the Kaiser Canyon Fire, is burning on the Colville Indian Reservation north of the Grand Coulee Dam. It has topped 124,000 acres and is just 15% contained. Near Gifford, the Bradeen Fire has destroyed 14 structures, and crews are now protecting buildings near Ross Lake from the Border 2 fire in Whatcom County. In eastern Oregon, the Fox Fire closed Interstate 84 not once but twice, and all of this with dry, breezy weather on the way. Jeff Pogula, Northwest News Radio.
1: Iran is claiming that its missiles hit two Amazon data centers in Bahrain, causing significant damage. Iran released satellite images that claim to show the damage at two sites. Other images from the European Space Agency appear to confirm the strikes. Iran says the data centers were targeted because they support U.S. military operations. Neither Amazon, the Pentagon, or U.S. Central Command are commenting on that report. And the parent company of HBO Max says that Amazon has been trying to poach some top HBO executives, including those under contract. Warner Brothers Discovery, in a lawsuit filed last week, is asking the court to bar Amazon from hiring any of its employees who are under contract. Amazon MGM announced last week that it hired a longtime HBO Max marketing executive. The suit accuses Amazon of targeting at least two other executives who are under contract. Amazon did not respond to GeekWire's request for comment. It's 1010 at Northwest News Radio.
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5: This is a Bloomberg Money Minute. The Federal Reserve today kicking off the two-day meeting on interest rates with a decision expected at 2 p.m. Wall Street time on Wednesday. There's now a 40% chance of a rate increase in an effort to tamp inflation lower, but still a majority of economists expect no change in rates at all. After a fourth day in a row of a pause in missile and drone attacks between the U.S. and Iran, hopes are on the rise for renewed peace talks to hopefully end the war. That's sending oil sharply lower. It's down more than 4% this hour, $78.80 a barrel. and giving Wall Street a lift despite another sell-off in chipmaker shares, which is weighing on the tech sector. Right now, you have the Dow up 1.25%, over 600 points higher. The NASDAQ is up very slightly. The S&P 500 up 0.5%. And Visa cutting 7% of its workforce, 2,600 jobs, as it battles in an increasingly competitive industry of fintechs and buy now, pay later companies. Tom Busby, Bloomberg Radio.
1: We're just a couple of minutes away from traffic and weather and also your political insights for the day. We'll also discuss more about the investigation continuing into Sunday night's mass shooting at Seattle Center. 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
1: And that means we get to check in with Andy Bass.
13: Well, we're maintaining this very serious situation down in the south end on the northbound side of I-5, right in Enchanted Parkway on the approach to Highway 18. Very serious accident. It's involving a car and a semi-tractor trailer. That car seems to be underneath that semi-tractor trailer, what I can tell. Two right lanes are blocked off right now. It's very severe. EMS, Fire Rescue, State Patrol are all on scene. Right now, that 34-mile stretch, if you're coming from Tacoma to Seattle, is about an hour and 10 minutes. There are some definitely better alternates to get around that. If you want to take through the Puyallup Reservation and go through Tacoma and hit, I believe it's 108, just a little bit to the north of there to get around this mess. It's going to shave about 10 to 15 minutes off of you using I-5 because of the severity of this accident scene. It looks like it's going to be out there for some time. It's also affecting Highway 18. That's especially on the westbound side as you ramp to the southbound side of I-5. There's a lot of onlooker delays from southbound I-5 from Highway 18 down to that scene as well. I-5 southbound shoreline to Seattle. You are still dealing with about a 40-minute drive time through there. On the northbound side, a little bit better, about a 25-minute drive time if you're coming up from Boeing Access Road to the Ship Canal Construction Zone. Southbound 405 Linwood through Bothell, that is still about a 10 to 15-minute ride. In the Northwest News Radio Traffic Center, I'm Andy Bass.
1: 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Let's check in with George Waldenberger in the Como Weather Center.
6: A couple spotty showers here, dry there. Low to mid-70s this afternoon. Overnight, 55 degrees with broken cloud cover. Tomorrow, 77, partly cloudy and a nice day. We're at 77 on Thursday, 83 and sunny on Friday. Then this weekend, we'll be in the low to mid-70s with a chance for a light shower on Saturday. In the Como Weather Center, I'm meteorologist George Waldenberger, Como 4 News.
1: 83 and sunny on Friday, huh? Sounds pretty nice. 69 right now in Bremerton, 70 degrees in Everett, 68 in Bellevue, and 70 in Seattle.
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14: These are your political insights from ABC News. Tuesday marks exactly 5 months since the war in Iran began. Despite denials from Iran, President Trump insisting Monday there are very friendly negotiations with Tehran happening.
15: They want to meet, and we're meeting. We'll see what happens. There's a chance we could make a deal. But without what we did, they wouldn't even be talking to us.
14: The Senate Judiciary Committee Thursday is set to vote on whether Acting Attorney General Todd Blanche should be confirmed to the position. There are two key GOP holdouts. John Cornyn of Texas and Tom Tillis of North Carolina, who say they still don't have what they need in order to vote for Blanche's nomination. They point to the anti-weaponization fund and changes they want to see made to Trump's IRS settlement agreement. Less than 100 days to go until the midterms, and Maine Democrats have selected their replacement for Graham Platner in the race to unseat longtime GOP Senator Susan Collins and retake control of the Senate. Former Vice President Kamala Harris has endorsed Troy Jackson. I'm Stephanie Officer, ABC News.
1: And I'm Scott Carty. This is the Midday Report at Northwest News Radio. It's 10:18. As the investigation continues into Sunday night's mass shooting at Seattle Center, many people raising concerns over how local leaders responded. Molly Shen and Kelly Koopmans with Como News spoke with former King County Sheriff and Congressman Dave Reichert to learn more about the process.
16: Talk to us a little bit about what it takes to secure an area like the Space Needle Seattle Center that has so many ins and outs for a big event like the Bite of Seattle.
17: Right. It's very sad that we're living in the world that we're living in right now, where you have to take a look at how do we secure an outdoor venue like the Bite of Seattle. The Seafairs is coming up. So what do you do? Fence the whole Seattle Center area off and have screening points and security points as people enter. Enter outside events now. I mean, we do that for all of our inside events. You could take almost every security event or effort that you could think of, including cameras and additional police officers and security posts and bag searches, but you're really only preventing law-abiding citizens from committing crimes when you do that. You've got people out there that want to do bad things, and I think that what we have to do is have an honest conversation about how we're raising our children and how we're teaching them the difference between right and wrong, responsibility, accountability, respect, all of those things, respect for law enforcement. We need to build a police department that's respected again. We need to build a prosecutor's office that's respected again. When people feel that there's no consequences for their actions, they're gonna do whatever they can get away with. And I think, so we need to have an honest conversation, but there are some things that we can do. I understand that were some flock cameras that were supposed to be installed. They weren't installed, but police still have access, I think, to the vendors that were there may have had cameras up. Of course, a lot of people are filming this on their cell phones, so there'll be a lot of evidence collected with those opportunities.
16: It took just shy of 5 hours for police and officials to address the media. Was Seattle too slow to tell the public what it knew at the time? And what is that right balance between speed and accuracy in a case like this?
17: Well, so I can talk to this from experience, obviously. You need to have a trust within your community, and to build that trust, you need to be open, you need to be honest, you need to be responsive. And when you have a major event like this with three people killed and others wounded, and suspects still at large, you need to be honest and say, you know what, there is still a danger. We have a multitude of police officers in the street. We have armed vehicles in the streets. We have helicopters up. And to come out and say there's no danger to the public when all that's going on is disingenuous and not being truthful and honest when you're still looking for suspects involved in the incident. Secondly, the mayor, I'm going to just be blunt, the mayor should not be making public statements regarding law enforcement. She has no experience in law enforcement. The police chief should be the spokesperson, or the spokesperson for the police department should be giving updates. That update should have been within an hour. And as they gain more information, they can give information to the public so that they can be calmed, so they can be reassured that police departments are working with each other, the government is working hand in hand, the elected officials with the police chief and the law enforcement agencies are all working together to create a safe place for their communities. And what I saw was total confusion, a lack of responsibility, and a lack of concern really for the safety of the community in general.
16: Let's talk about what's happening in the investigation right now. Police just told us that they're still looking for at least one person. From your experience, what does that look like? What are they likely doing right now?
17: Well, hopefully, and when I first heard this, I thought, you know, this sounds like it could be gang-related. And I do that based, again, on my experience. I have no inside knowledge. But it looks like that's where this investigation is headed from the sounds of it. So hopefully the Seattle Police Department still has a gang unit. They still have relationships with gang members in Seattle, King County, and Washington State. They're going to have access to, as I said before, cell phone footage of numerous people. They're going to be asking for people who have that cell phone footage to come forward. Hopefully the vendors at the event also may have had their own cameras operating at the time, and they're going to be searching for that evidence. Hopefully they built these relationships within their community. People know who these actors were. They know who these suspects are, or the suspect who is still at large. They know who they are. Hopefully those people come forward and start to supply information for the police department to apprehend that individual too.
1: That's former Sheriff, King County Sheriff, and Congressman Dave Reichert talking with Molly Shen and Kelly Koopmans of Como News. Seattle police are asking anyone with information to contact the Violent Crimes Tip Line at 206-233-5000. 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It could be something that would help drastically. It's 1024 now at Northwest News Radio.
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1: And let's get right to Andy Bass. It's been a tough time northbound I-5 down at Tacoma.
13: Yeah, I just got a live picture from Jamie who sent that into the traffic center. Big problems continue northbound coming up from Spur 705 through Highway 18. That little stretch is going to take you about let's call it about 50 to 55 minutes just to get through that accident scene. It's blocking off two lanes. It's a car versus a semi-tractor trailer. EMS, Fire Rescue, State Patrol all on scene. Everyone's got to merge over to the left two lanes to get through there. So give yourself lots of extra time. It has no ETA of when that's going to be clean. Up southbound I-5 shoreline down to Seattle, you're still dealing with about a 30-minute drive. In the Northwest News Radio Traffic Center, I'm Andy Bass.
1: 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And looking at that live picture from down in the Tacoma area, the weather looks nice in the South Sound. A little cloudier up here in the Seattle area, but sun's still coming through today for a high into the mid-70s this afternoon.
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0: Smart rings can track things like sleep, heart rate, and body temperature. Now a new wearable smart ring can track glucose, ketone, and other biomarkers. Researchers with UC San Diego have figured out how to monitor biochemical markers through sweat, and the wearer doesn't need to exert energy to do so. Sweat is passively drawn up through the surface of the skin.
1: It's 10:30, time to check in with ABC News live from New York. We'll get to the update and get back to local news in just a moment.
2: ABC News, I'm Michelle Franzen. Washington, D.C. is saying a final farewell to longtime South Carolina Senator Lindsey Graham. A ceremony at first inside the Capitol Rotunda today. Lawmakers and family paying respects ahead of his funeral at the National Cathedral. Here's ABC's Jay O'Brien.
3: The first of two funerals for the late Senator Lindsey Graham will be here at the National Cathedral in Washington, D.C. Before that, he'll have a private ceremony at the Rotunda of the United States Capitol. Graham will be eulogized here at the National Cathedral by his close friend, President Donald Trump, who has said that the South Carolina Republican was like family to him.
2: Ukraine's President Zelensky and Israel's Prime Minister Benjamin Netanyahu also attending Graham's funeral. Wildfires continue to ravage parts of Spain and France. Hundreds of thousands are fleeing their homes and towns. Here in the U.S., cleanup is underway following a string of tornadoes that tore through the Midwest. Those storms now targeting the Northeast today. This is ABC News.
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1: About 200 people came to the Seattle Center last night for a vigil honoring the victims of Sunday's mass shooting at the Bight of Seattle. City and county leaders focused on healing, and one said it's tough to imagine the pain of losing a loved one at such a happy event. One suspect remains at large, one suspect is under arrest, and a third is believed to be one of those three who died in the shootings. The other two who died and the four who were wounded were bystanders. All four who were wounded are now out of the hospital. Adding insult to injury, some vendors at the Bight say they returned to their booths to find they had been looted. Like everyone else, they tried to run away from the gunfire, leaving merchandise and even full cash boxes behind. It's 10:33 at Northwest News Radio. Boeing reporting more than expected revenue in the second quarter, but more costly issues with one of its highest profile special projects. Details from Northwest News Radio's Rich Johnson.
5: $31 million outflow that analysts expected. Boeing says it brought in $631 million thanks to higher airplane deliveries. But the good news is overshadowed by yet another charge for the Air Force One program, $280 million. Since winning the contract for two new presidential jets in 2018, that project's racked up more than $3 billion in charges. Boeing blames the major security, communications, wiring, and power system upgrades on the jets that go far beyond a normal 747 conversion. Rich Johnson, Northwest News Radio.
1: At 10:33, also with Boeing, the FAA says the mechanisms that hold seats to the floors on hundreds of Boeing 737 MAX planes were improperly installed, and they need to be fixed. The proposed airworthiness directive targets the track-mounted seat assemblies on 453 MAX planes flown by U.S. Airlines. The agency didn't say if any international carriers may also be affected, and the directive didn't impose a deadline for making the fixes. Boeing did not immediately respond to a request for comment. 10:34 now at Northwest News Radio.
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1: And we get over to Andy Bass.
13: Well, unfortunately, officials just confirmed that this is a fatal accident down on the I-5 northbound side right at Enchanted Parkway. Two right lanes are closed off. Everyone has to merge over to the center and to the left to get around it. If you're coming up from Spur 705 up to that scene, that's going to take you about 50, almost 60 minutes just to clear that accident scene. There's still heavy delays through there. You can always take Tacoma Road to get around that to 26th Street and then bypass that accident scene just a little bit. That's going to shave off 10 minutes by using Tacoma Way as an alternate. But yeah, if you stick on I-5, you're going to be sitting in some heavy delays. On the southbound side, Highway 18 westbound, ramping the southbound I-5 is being affected because of that accident scene, and you got some slight onlooker delays through there as well. I-5 southbound, Seattle, a shoreline to Seattle. You're still dealing with about a 20 to 25 minute drive time through there. On the northbound side, southbound not as bad, or just a little bit worse because there are no express lanes open for you. Avenue, southbound from Shoreline to Seattle. That is still about almost a 41 minute drive time. Things are getting a little bit better, but it is still pretty busy. 99 is still your best alternate. You might shave like 5 or 6 minutes to use that. Southbound 405 Linwood through Bothell and then down to Bellevue. That's still about a 24 to 25 minute drive time. And northbound 405 from Tukwila up to Bellevue. Not as bad. A little slow through the Renton S curve. You're dealing with about a 5 minute delay. In the Northwest News Radio Traffic Center, I'm Andy Bass.
1: Looking for sunshine this afternoon. Warmer temperatures into the mid-70s right now. We're sitting at 70 in Seattle. As for tonight, some clouds will roll in, a few more than we already have right now, and into the upper 50s for our low. Morning clouds for Wednesday, and partly sunny and a high into the mid-70s.
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1: A massive magnitude 7.1 earthquake struck southwestern Japan. Here's Laura Westbrook.
7: There have been some injuries reported and several buildings have collapsed. No abnormalities have been reported at the country's nuclear power stations after the earthquake. Local media reported that power was out to tens of thousands of households and some train services have also been suspended.
1: The U.S. Geological Survey reports the quake's epicenter was near the coastal city of Uki. Tsunami advisories have been lifted for coastal areas in the region. Wildfires throughout Europe, in Spain and France, Scotland. Hundreds of thousands of people have fled their towns as wildfires are ravaging large swaths of land. Here's ABC's Marcus Moore in Madrid.
8: This is really an unprecedented moment for people here in Spain. Officials saying the Avila fire, which has been burning west of Madrid, is the largest fire ever recorded here in the country. We're talking about more than 135,000 acres have burned at the start of this week.
1: In France, the fires have created thick, potentially toxic air that has many residents worried for their respiratory health. French pharmacies have noted a run on their supplies of face masks. It's bad enough that the French government is rushing extra stocks to affected areas like the Bordeaux region and making them free of charge. It's 10:37 at Northwest News Radio. Big night tonight. Big night tonight.
9: I'm Colonel Harold Sanders, and I'd like to tell you a little bit about my Kentucky Fried Chicken.
1: In that vintage commercial, the Colonel was wearing his trademark bow tie and suspenders. And those are two items that are now up for auction. ABC's Peter Arlambous is fresh out of the kitchen with the question, how much would you pay for a little KFC history? And we talk about what's up for grabs.
10: Yeah, good morning. This is really an opportunity to buy a piece of fried chicken history. Dozens of items from Colonel Sanders' private estate are now up for auction today in Kentucky. The auction is set to begin around 6 p.m. Items include not only that famous clip-on bow tie and suspenders, but some of the pressure cookers he used to refine his recipe, the original stove and butcher block from his kitchen, and a calendar that purportedly contains a recipe for his 11 herbs and spices, a closely guarded company secret.
11: Now, wait a minute, Peter. Are you telling me we could actually pay and get a written copy of the original 11 herbs and spices?
10: I spoke to the auctioneer yesterday to get some clarity on this. He's refusing to confirm or deny if this is the recipe that the company uses nowadays, but he basically claimed that this is a recipe formulated by Colonel Sanders at some point and that was used at his actual family restaurant that he continued to operate even after he sold KFC to a much larger company. The auction house hasn't published an image of the actual recipe itself. The auctioneer basically tells me it's up to the buyer to decide what that recipe actually is.
11: We're speaking with ABC's Peter Haralambous, a big auction of items from Colonel Harlan Sanders. Now, he has long left this world. Why the auction now? What's the point of doing it in 2026?
10: Yeah, so most of Colonel Sanders' items were bought up by a close family friend of theirs who continued to maintain their restaurant, continued to kind of maintain all of these items for the last 40, 50 years. Now, though, the family that was behind that restaurant that has kind of kept the legacy going is retiring out. There are no children who want to keep the restaurant running, and they just want to offload all of these items, really creating this rare opportunity to buy a piece of KFC history. It's really dozens of items. There are some stranger things, like a birthday card that Richard Nixon wrote Colonel Sanders in 1972. There are a bunch of business documents where it kind of shows how methodical Colonel Sanders was with his businesses. We're talking about a person who was kind of famously detail-oriented to the point in which he became a little disillusioned later in life about the way his restaurants were being run. He got frustrated with cutting corners, cheaping out the recipe. He was even known to walk into random KFCs across the country, try the food, and if it wasn't up to his standards, basically berate the manager and call the food slop.
11: I know that there are fans of Kentucky Fried Chicken listening this morning. Suppose we want to be a part of this auction. We want to find out more about the items. Is there a place you can send us online to find out more?
10: Yeah, so if you just look up the Menish Group, that's the auction house in Kentucky that's running this. They're accepting online bids at this point, and there'll be a physical auction beginning at 6 p.m. on Tuesday.
1: That's ABC's Peter Arlombus earlier today here on Northwest News Radio. Now, we have a KFC just up the street from the Northwest News Radio studios. And, of course, this is making me crave it. A little bit early for fried chicken, though, I think. Here's Mark Mayfield with the latest technology news.
12: Power plants that only serve data centers are exempt from pollution limits that seek to prevent acid rain. Scott Carr explains.
14: According to an EPA announcement, if a power plant is not supplying electricity to the public grid, then they would not be subject to the 31-year-old Federal Clean Air Act's acid rain program. The new guidance is expected to give data center developers greater flexibility in where and how quickly they can build new centers, which are driving a surge in electricity demand nationwide. This as the Trump administration continues to work toward allowing data centers to build their own power sources.
12: And the CEO of Hugging Face is calling for radical transparency after last week's cyber attack involving rogue OpenAI systems. CEO Clem DeLong says he's flying to San Francisco to have a little chat with that rogue agent. Says he's asking OpenAI to release the traces from the rogue agents so the entire research community can study what happened. Tech Report, I'm Mark Mayfield.
1: You won't find Kentucky Fried Chicken on the Mediterranean diet. Here's a medical minute now.
15: A U.S. study following more than 100,000 women for two decades found those who most closely followed a Mediterranean-style diet had a lower risk of several types of stroke. The diet emphasizes fruits, vegetables, and whole grains, fish, and healthy fats, while limiting red meat and heavily processed foods. The Neurology Open Access Study found that women who followed this type of eating plan had an 18% lower risk of overall stroke, including both clot-related and bleeding-related strokes. This was true even after accounting for common risk factors like high blood pressure, diabetes, and cholesterol. This suggests a diet may play an independent and key role in brain health. This doesn't mean you should completely overhaul your diet overnight, though. Small changes like opting for more plant-based meals, choosing olive oil over butter, or swapping out red meat for fish may help support long-term brain health. With this Medical Minute, I'm Alex Stone.
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17: This is a Bloomberg Money Minute. The FAA says operators of Boeing's popular 737 models should inspect seats on hundreds of aircraft because they may not have been properly installed. This impacts nearly 500 planes operated by U.S. carriers, and the FAA said that left unchecked, the issue could cause the seat to disengage from its tracks in the event of turbulence or an emergency landing. On Wall Street, stocks are rallying as oil plunges further. That's on rising hopes for peace talks between the U.S. and Iran with another round of strong second quarter earnings today. Right now, you have the Dow up 1.25% over 600 points higher. The Nasdaq, though, only up a very tiny fraction. That's because chipmaker shares are lower again. A lot of worries about overspending on AI and competition from China. The S&P is up 0.33% and oil under $79 a barrel. And the number of Canadian-based users of Redfin.com searching for a home in the U.S. to buy or rent fell by more than 15% from 1 year ago. Tom Busby, Bloomberg Radio.
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1: Dealing with a fatal accident in the South Sound, here's Andy Bass.
13: Yeah, unfortunately, we got big delays because of that fatal accident. Scott, I-5 northbound coming up from Tacoma to Seattle. It's still about an hour and 7 minutes if you take I-5. There is some better alternates. There is a 50-minute drive time if you take a spur 705 to 509 and then head over to 385th Street and then connect to Pacific Highway through there and then connect I-5 through that alternate. And you're going to save about 10 to 15 minutes if you do take spur 705, but right now I-5 is backed up because of that fatal accident. Southbound, unfortunately, we're getting reports of a disabled vehicle blocking the left lane right at the same area as that northbound accident near Enchanted Parkway. Left lane blocked off through there, so yeah, it's causing some delays mixed in with the onlooker delays from the northbound side accident, and that is causing some delays on westbound Highway 18 ramping to the southbound side of I-5 as well. Heading up on I-5 southbound from Shoreline down to Seattle, you're still dealing with about a 40-41 minute drive time on the northbound side from anywhere from the let's call it South Center up through Seattle. You're dealing with about a 40-41 minute drive time, maybe 20 minutes from Boeing Access Road up through the Ship Canal Bridge, but it's not too bad as of right now. In the Northwest News Radio Traffic Center, I'm Andy Bass.
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18: Into the evening, watching for a stray shower, but most spots dry. Overnight cool and 55. Tomorrow, morning clouds, afternoon sun, and 77, a nice day. Same thing on Thursday, 77, another nice day. 83, Friday's the warmest of the week. Saturday, 73. There will be a little more cloud cover for air shows. And looking at some spotty rain here and there. Seafair Sunday, partly cloudy and 72 in the Como Weather Center. I'm meteorologist George Waldenberger, Como 4 News.
1: And we're still sitting at 71 degrees in Seattle, 69 in Bremerton, 71 in Everett. 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
1: And thank you for joining us here at Northwest News Radio. I'm Scott Carty. This is the Midday Report. A Seattle lawyer is fighting to bring a man home after he was taken by ICE. Here's Northwest News Radio's Aaron Wright.
15: A West Seattle contractor is now in ICE detention in Texas after masked agents pulled him from his truck during a home remodel last week. The Seattle Times reports Eduardo Aguirre has lived in the U.S. since 2002 and is married to a U.S. citizen. His lawyer says he was flown to Texas before seeing a judge. Senator Patty Murray calls the move fundamentally wrong. Aguirre's hearing scheduled for August 5th. Aaron Wright, Northwest News Radio.
1: It's 10:50 at Northwest News Radio. Snohomish County says it's facing more than $87 million in potential liability over new lawsuits alleging past child sex abuse inside its juvenile justice facilities. But the county is making a possibly precedent-setting argument in a new lawsuit. And for that, we get details from Northwest News Radio's Rich Johnson.
2: The county contends that because superior court judges actually run each county's juvenile justice system and the judges are officers of the state should bear the cost of those lawsuit settlements or judgments. Snohomish County says it's dealing with about two dozen claims in which people say they were the victims of alleged sexual abuse while in custody as juveniles. In 2024, the state legislature eliminated the statute of limitations on civil lawsuits regarding child sex abuse allegations. Richard Johnson, Northwest News Radio.
1: Pierce County is also party to that suit, and that was filed last week. Leaders in the city of Vancouver are trying to explain why police officers won't make arrests on some misdemeanor charges. The new policy is designed to help reduce the number of cases that are dismissed because the city doesn't have enough public defenders.
3: Our hope is that by taking the actions we're taking right now, fewer of those cases will be dismissed by a judge somewhere down the line.
1: Vancouver Police Chief Troy Price spoke about that policy at last night's city council meeting. Police officers' union leaders say the policy means that officers won't be able to immediately search a suspect they can't arrest. The escape room craze, with dozens of such game rooms here in Western Washington, is growing. Florida-based Escapology says it's opening a new location in Bellevue Square. The company already operates escape rooms in Woodinville, Linwood, and Vancouver, Washington. The Downtown Bellevue Network says Escapology offers seven themes, including A Pirate's Curse, Mansion Murder, and The Haunted House. It's 10:52 at Northwest News Radio. All right, this goes back a ways. And yes, I will admit to being involved in TPing a house. Yeah, if you've ever TPed a school or a house or a rival team's field, there's been a longstanding tradition against local swim teams to TP their rival's pool. But the Gregory Seahurst Swim Club in Burien is working to counter that with a toilet paper drive. The group's social director tells the Beat Town blog that while it's a lighthearted prank, it also wastes hundreds of dollars worth of toilet paper that could go to groups in need. So they're asking parents to donate unopened packages of TP to be donated to others. Kind of a great idea. Donations can be dropped at the Gregory Seahurst Swim Club in Burien. Love that. Time now for What's Going On.
4: 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Polsbo's Summer Nights at the Bay features flamenco funk rock. Gig Harbor's Summer Sounds Concert Series features hits of the 70s. And Fife closes out its series tonight with a top four cover band called Party Spark. Today's report, sponsored by the Tractor Tavern in Ballard with Dylan Earle and Hannah Juanita, on stage Wednesday, August 5th. That's my list. I'm Denise Whitaker on Northwest News Radio.
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1: A big investigation on a major roadway. Andy Bass has the update.
13: Yeah, cleanup and investigation on I-5 northbound at Enchanted Parkway continues from that earlier morning fatal accident involving a semi-tractor trailer. I-5 northbound spur 705 through Highway 18. That is still about a 45-minute drive time from Tacoma to Seattle, is well over an hour. We still got an accident working on the southbound on-ramp from spur 705 to the southbound side of I-5. Not really affecting what's going on the northbound side, but just be careful through there. A lot of people are using spur 705 from the northbound side as an alternate to exit off the highway a little early. So spur 705 is starting to get busy. Got that disabled vehicle on the other side of I-5 southbound near Enchanted Parkway. Left shoulder's where you're going to find it, and it is causing some delays with onlooker delays, anything from Highway 18 down. In the Northwest News Radio Traffic Center, I'm Andy Bass.
1: 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Looking for a relatively warm afternoon into the mid-upper 70s and a pretty nice stretch ahead. We'll have some clouds tonight and some morning clouds tomorrow. Right now it's 71 in Seattle.
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24: From ABC News, I'm Michelle Franzen. In Washington, D.C. at National Cathedral, funeral services beginning this hour for the late Senator Lindsey Graham. It follows a ceremony at the Capitol Rotunda and a tribute to the 71-year-old statesman from South Carolina. At National Cathedral, family, friends, and dignitaries gathering this hour, Israel's Prime Minister Benjamin Netanyahu is in attendance, along with Ukraine's President Zelensky, to honor Graham for his support. ABC's Jay O'Brien is there.
25: Graham will be eulogized here at the National Cathedral by his close friend, President Donald Trump, who has said that the South Carolina Republican was like family to him. Graham died suddenly just about 2 weeks ago due to heart complications. He had just returned from a trip to Ukraine where he met with Ukrainian President Volodymyr Zelensky.
24: President Trump earlier met with both world leaders. ABC's Karen Travers has more.
28: The president had separate meetings with Ukraine's President Zelensky and Israeli Prime Minister Netanyahu, but did not bring in reports.

0: an unprecedented moment for people here in Spain. Officials saying the Avila fire, which has been burning west of Madrid, is the largest fire ever recorded here in the country. We're talking about more than 135,000 acres have burned at the start of this week.
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1: Cleanup continues across the Midwest following severe storms and a tornado outbreak. The National Weather Service says the tornado that blew through portions of Wisconsin has been upgraded to an EF3. The storm's causing injuries and leaving a trail of destruction throughout Winnebago County. In the northeastern part of the state, thousands are also without power. At Winnebago County, Executive Gordon Hintz says officials are still assessing the damage.
4: The depth of the tornado and its impact is incredible, devastating, and we're really still in the assessment phase of things. At the same time, we know that people are going without, power, uncertainty about childcare, housing.
1: The same storms now moving into the Northeast and could bring flash flooding to cities and areas, including Philadelphia and New York City. Cracker Barrel's CEO Julie Masino stepping down after trying to rebrand the restaurant chain to usher in a new and younger customer. More from ABC's Elizabeth Schulze.
5: She had promised to revamp the restaurant that was founded in 1969 for a younger generation of diners with new menus, minimal decor, and a fresh logo. Well, that new logo, unveiled last August, removed Uncle Herschel sitting in overalls, instead featured simple letters with no image. Turned out there was no appetite for it.
1: A replacement has already been announced. Michelle Franzen, ABC News. Straight ahead on Northwest News Radio.
6: It's good to be with you here at Northwest News Radio. Remembering the Seattle Center victims and the hunt for a third suspect continues. Time now for traffic.
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6: It has been a busy and tragic morning on the roadways. Here's Andy Bass.
7: Investigation and cleanup continues in the south sound on I-5 northbound at Enchanted Parkway. Two right lanes remain closed down for the cleanup of that fatal accident involving a semi-tractor trailer and another vehicle. Only the other three lanes are open at this time. Still dealing with about a 55 to a 60 minute drive time if you're coming up from Tacoma to Seattle. You can still head off at Spur 705, make your way to 509, and then head over to Alexander and then connect yourself to Pacific Highway, and then turn right on 352nd Street in order to reconnect I-5. You're going to save maybe 6 to 7 minutes by using that alternate route, but it's better than staying on I-5 at this point. Got that earlier disabled vehicle on the southbound side that was just about wrapped up, which is good news. We still got some onlooker delays through there. Another disabled vehicle, 405 southbound at 70th Place, center lane blocked off through there. Linwood to Bellevue is reported at about a 27, almost a 28 minute drive time, with about 10 minutes worth of delays, and that's because of everyone's got to go to the left or to the right because of that earlier problem. Other delays around town, noticing Highway 18 from Issaquah Harbor Road out to the 90 interchange, you're starting to see a little bit better, but it's still about a 10, maybe even a 15-minute ride through that area. In the Northwest News Radio Traffic Center, I'm Andy Bass.
6: At 11:06, we're just about 10 minutes away from your next chance to take the trip or keep the cash. Weather-wise, we are partly sunny out there with some clouds. Good amount of cloud cover. High into the mid-70s is what we expect for later today. And clouds tonight with a low into the upper 50s. Morning clouds for Wednesday and then partly sunny into the mid-70s.

0: in Seattle right now. We are at 71 degrees here at Northwest News Radio.
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0: The Intent to Heal underway. About 200 people attended a vigil for the victims of Sunday's shooting at Seattle Center last night. Among those speaking, Seattle Police Chief Sean Barnes.
2: This police department is part of your community, and we commit to being better each and every day to serve you with the help and support of all of these people who are standing behind me.
0: Barnes Bear, Katie Wilson, and King County Executive Jeremiah Zahlai were among those urging unity in the wake of the Sunday shootings that left three dead and four others wounded. There will be another press conference with Mayor Katie Wilson and Chief Sean Barnes coming up today at noon. Northwest News Radio will carry that live the moment it starts and give you updates as we go through this afternoon. The King County Medical Examiner's Office has released the names of the victims. 56-year-old Ashley Whitehead was transported to the hospital. She later died there. 44-year-old Carlos Israel Sanchez Villalba died at the scene. And the man believed to be one of the shooters involved in the dispute, 19-year-old Junior C. Nico Simo, also died at Seattle Center. There were four others wounded, including that 2-year-old boy, and all have now been released from local hospitals. A nationwide nonprofit is offering a reward for information that leads to an arrest in Sunday's mass shootings. The Youth Peace and Justice Foundation is offering $5,000. This organization was originally formed after the fatal Robb shooting at Robb Elementary School in Texas. And the very latest on the Pacific Northwest wildfires continuing to grow in size, and it seems new fires are sparked every day. Here's Northwest News Radio's Jeff Pogula.
3: Washington's largest fire, the Kaiser Canyon Fire, has now burned more than 124,000 acres and is just 15% contained. But that's not all. Spokesman Review reporting level 3 evacuation orders remain in effect around several fires, including the Bradeen Fire near Gifford, where 14 structures have been destroyed. In Whatcom County, crews are protecting buildings near Ross Lake as the Border 2 fire advances. And in eastern Oregon, the 46,000-acre Fox Fire forced Interstate 84 to close on Monday, though it has since reopened. Jeff Pogula, Northwest News Radio.
0: Amazon is not commenting on claims from Iran that its missiles did significant damage to two Amazon data centers in Bahrain. Iran's state news agency released what it says are high-resolution satellite images showing damage to the centers. And Iran says the data centers were targeted because they support U.S. military operations in the region. Separate satellite images from the European Space Agency also show damage at the facilities. Along with Amazon, officials in Bahrain, the Pentagon, and U.S. Central Command have declined to comment on the report. It's 11:10 at Northwest News Radio.
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0: Taking a look at the market, the Dow is doing quite well today, up 641 points. That's a rise right now of 1.25%. The S&P 500 is up a little bit, up about a third of 1%, and the NASDAQ is down just a tick, down 11 points right now. Coming up, we'll check into traffic and weather. Also, we'll have your latest chance to win in Take the Trip or Keep the Cash right here on Northwest News Radio. And you've been hearing this week, we're giving away a vacation to the Grand Canyon and Sedona, Arizona, or you can make the choice for $3,000 in cash.
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0: We are just moments away from a brand new keyword for your chance to take the trip or keep the cash right here on Northwest News Radio. Coming up after traffic and weather, I'll have that brand new keyword for you, and just get ready to text it to us at 206-421-1000, 421-1000. All you do is text the keyword, no emojis, no other little notes, nothing else, just the keyword, all spelled out correctly. And that's coming up right after traffic. It's 11:14.
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0: Andy Bass keeping his eyes on all that's going on out there.
9: Yeah, unfortunately, we're still dealing with that big problem on the northbound side of I-5 at Enchanted Parkway. Two right lanes remain blocked off as cleanup and investigation of a fatal accident involving a semi-tractor trailer and another car is still trying to be cleaned up. Still dealing with well over an hour travel time if you're on the northbound side of I-5 from Tacoma into Seattle. You can exit off the highway, spur 705, head over to 509, and make your way to back to I-5. You might save 5 to 6 minutes, or just stick with I-5 and you'll get through it eventually, but it is going to be out there for a while. Officials have no idea when they're going to have that reopened. Disabled vehicle in Kirkland, 405 southbound at 70th place, blocking the center lane. You got to split it to the left or the right to get around it. You got about a 30-31 minute drive time from Linwood to Bellevue on the southbound side of 405 and about 8 to 10 minutes worth of delays right on the approach to 70th place, so watch out for that one. We're also dealing with a couple of other problems. That earlier disabled vehicle on the southbound side of I-5 right in Enchanted Parkway. That's been cleaned up, but you're still dealing with heavy onlooker delays for what's going on in the northbound side. Heading over to Highway 18, still pretty good from Issaquah Harbor Road up to 90. You got a maybe a 10-15 minute ride with about 5 or 6 minutes worth of delays. In the Northwest News Radio Traffic Center, I'm Andy Bass.
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10: Overnight, broken cloud cover. Tomorrow, 77 with afternoon sun. Thursday, 77 with afternoon sun again. Friday, even warmer at 83. A lot of sunshine. Now, the clouds build back on Saturday for Seafair weekend. We'll have a slight chance of an isolated light shower Saturday in 73. Sunday looks a little drier and brighter with a high of 72 in the Como Weather Center. I'm meteorologist George Waldenberger, Como 4 News.
0: Right now in Seattle, 72 degrees. Also 72 in Bellevue, 73 in Everett.
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0: And here we are at 11:15. I'm Scott Carty with the Midday Report and your chance to take the trip or keep the cash right here on Northwest News Radio. As we've been mentioning this week, we're qualifying you to win a vacation to the Grand Canyon and Sedona, Arizona, or you can choose to take $3,000 in cash instead. All you need to do is Text the keyword in right now. Are you ready? Here we go. Text the keyword Mesa, an Arizona landscape. Text the keyword Mesa, M-E-S-A, to 206-421-1000 now. That's Mesa. Text the keyword Mesa, M-E-S-A, to 206-421-1000. Good luck. Take the trip. Keep the cash. It's up to you. And you get one more chance to play coming up at 1:15 here on Northwest News Radio. Good to have you along today. Many are concerned following what some are calling a lack of communication from Seattle City leaders following Sunday's mass shooting. Chris Daniels with Como News reports.
11: The tension is still high 24 hours later.
12: I don't have to tell you where I go. I have a medical procedure I got to do on Friday. No. You need to know this. I have been here working as hard as I can for this city from the day I got here. Do you got that?
13: There are reports that you are not in town often.
12: There are reports are wrong. Do you understand?
14: Let's go, man. Let's go.
12: You understand?
13: So when we're...
12: I work...
13: Let's go.
11: Seattle Police Chief Sean Barnes aggressively defended his position to Connor Nash of the South Seattle Emerald after heavy criticism of he and Mayor Katie Wilson's lack of updates during a public safety emergency.
15: Right here is where it happened. That's where the shooting started. Direct sight of this and our booth right there, okay?
11: Vendor Paul Nicholas is among the critics.
16: Standing there on the fryer. We're taking orders.
15: Right there, okay?
11: Vendor Paul Nicholas is among the critics.
16: Standing there on the fryer. We're taking orders.
11: Nicholas says he never received an update from Seattle Center, the mayor, or police department until he was asked to vacate the property this morning.
17: Yo, this is crazy. It's not about the shooting, it's about the response.
11: In fact, the city took 5 hours to update the public and admit there was still an active shooter with no text from the Alert Seattle system either.
18: I'm not sure that that's a tool that we normally use in situations like this. I think we were focusing on getting accurate information out through our normal communications channels and also not creating undue fear and confusion.
19: It's a very good point as raised in the conference regarding Alert Seattle.
11: But Seattle Council Public Safety Chair Bob Kettle says there is no good answer for the lack of communication.
20: Why were there no text alerts?
19: I don't have the answer to that question.
0: That's Chris Daniels from Como News reporting. And a lot of scrutiny going on. Chief Barnes has admitted he was in Texas for a conference when the shooting unfolded. It's 11:20 at Northwest News Radio. Savannah Guthrie is directly addressing her mother's kidnappers again. NBC's Aaron McLaughlin reports the Today Show host made the plea yesterday in a video posted to Instagram.
21: Detailing the pain and trauma her family has endured.
22: We will always ache for her and feel that hole in our hearts.
21: In the nearly 6 months since Nancy was taken from her home in Tucson, the family has continued to ask for help finding their mom.
0: Savannah Guthrie said in her message, quote, "We have done our part and we will never stop looking for her." She also called on the kidnappers to, quote, "make the right choice. Help us find her. Tell us where to look for her." The FBI has joined in the search for Nancy Guthrie. There remains a $1 million reward offered for information leading to her recovery. And again, that's Aaron McLaughlin reporting from the Today Show. Well, if you're a Ted Lasso fan...
23: Oi, welcome back. It's good to see you.
24: You too.
0: There is a new trailer for season 4 of Ted Lasso unveiled. Jason Sudeikis is returning along with Hannah Waddingham, Juno Temple, and Brett Goldstein. The new season will see Ted Lasso return to coach a second division women's soccer team. Apple TV released the trailer this morning ahead of the series' August 5th release date. Planning on binging that one, are you? A brand new day and the first reactions are out.
25: What is happening to me?
26: Did you miss me, Spidey?
25: I'm losing my mind. I am totally out of control.
0: Yes, the first reactions for Spider-Man Brand New Day are out. The fourth installment in the Tom Holland-led franchise has a 91% critic rating on Rotten Tomatoes at last check. Fandango's Eric Davis said the movie feels deeper, more thoughtful, and more mature than the previous trilogy, While Variety said, for all its good action, it tries too hard. Entertainment journalist Brandon Pope called it the best of the Tom Holland Spidey series. Brand New Day projected to secure the biggest opening weekend of the year, with Deadline saying earlier this month it'll probably make around $180 million in its first weekend. Turning to the political news of the world, there is more talk from the White House about passing the SAVE Act, the bill to severely tighten ID requirements when voting. We get the latest from News Nation's Trevor Shirley.
2: President Donald Trump is laying the pressure on Senate Majority Leader John Thune.
3: Just got to get his job done.
2: The Senate is slated to head out of town at the end of next week for their August break. But President Trump says not so fast.
3: The SAVE Act has to be done. They should leave town. I'm not going to stop them from doing it, but they should get the SAVE Act done.
2: The SAVE Act the president is pushing for would require a government-issued ID to vote and proof of citizenship to register to vote. Critics say it would make it harder for millions of Americans to cast ballots, in particular married women and minorities. The president even wants the Senate to blow up the filibuster to pass his agenda.
3: If you don't terminate the filibuster, only bad things will happen.
2: Senator Thune says the SAVE Act doesn't have the votes to pass. No Democrats favor it, and enough Republicans are opposed to tank the bill.
4: The SAVE Act is dead on arrival in the Senate.
2: Political experts say the president's hands are more or less tied.
5: He hasn't had as much power when it comes to trying to strong arm the Congress into changing its rules.
2: The Senate also has to confirm presidential nominees, pass a budget, and consider a new Russia sanctions bill. And few senators want to stick around Washington after next week.
6: It's worth noting the Senate hasn't skipped an August recess during an election year since 2018.
0: That's News Nation's Trevor Shirley here on Northwest News Radio. In a woman, after allegedly poisoning her ex-husband, finally arrested, a Wisconsin woman has been accused of repeatedly poisoning her ex-husband by putting eye drops into his drinks. The complaint alleges Jessica Mice caused her ex-husband to suffer serious health problems in 2025 that led to multiple hospital visits. The victim told investigators the cardiologist said his symptoms did not make any sense and that his concerns about him possibly being poisoned were dismissed. So what did he do? He installed a camera in his kitchen and as a result captured footage of his ex-wife adding a liquid from a small container that appeared to be consistent with an eyedrop bottle. Mice was arrested on July 21st, aiding and aid facing multiple charges, including aggravated battery. Got to get resourceful there, and he did it. It's 11:24 now.
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0: Here's Andy Bass.
9: While we're still investigating that earlier fatal accident on the northbound side of I-5 at Enchanted at Parkway, two right lanes remain closed off for investigation and cleanup. You still got slow go from Spur 705 up to Highway 18, which is about a 40 to 45 minute drive time. Also getting some activity on 512 right around Meridian Road. That's going from the southbound side when you go over to the westbound side of 512 at 112th Avenue as well. Don't see anything on the cameras, but watch out for those heavy delays. And we're still dealing with heavy delays on 405 southbound at 72nd Place due to that disabled vehicle blocking the center lane through there. Your stop and go traffic from 522 out of Bothell down to that scene, adding about 7 minutes worth of delays. In the Northwest News Radio Traffic Center, I'm Andy Bass.
0: 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We're warming up a little bit and getting closer to the mid-70s. That's our goal for the afternoon. Cloudy again tonight with a low into the upper 50s. Some morning clouds, partly sunny for Wednesday, and back into the mid-70s. It's 70 in Bremerton, 73 in Everett, 71 in Kent and Tacoma, and 72 in Bellevue and in Seattle.
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0: It's 11:30 at Northwest News Radio. Coming up at 12 o'clock, sometime around there, a new press conference coming with Mayor Katie Wilson and also Police Chief Sean Barnes. We'll bring that to you live here at Northwest News Radio as we continue our complete coverage on the deadly shootings at the Seattle Center by the Seattle on Sunday. 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
3: ABC News, I'm Michelle Franzen. At the National Cathedral in Washington, D.C. this hour, funeral services underway for the late Senator Lindsey Graham. The longtime GOP lawmaker from South Carolina died at the age of 71 earlier this month. President Trump delivering the eulogy, calling Graham a member of the family and also a critical part of the Republican Party.
4: For more than 30 years, nothing of consequence happened in this Capitol without Lindsey Graham knowing about it. Nothing of significance happened anywhere in the world without Lindsey Graham having a view on it.
3: Earlier at a ceremony at the Capitol Rotunda, Republican Senate Leader John Thune says he'll remember Graham for his friendship and humor. Consumer confidence slid this month with U.S. and Iran hostilities fueling concerns over gas prices and stubborn inflation. The war with Iran now entering its sixth month. And officials in Japan assessing the damage following a powerful 6.8 magnitude earthquake today. This is ABC News.
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0: Hundreds gathered for the first of what may be several vigils and other gatherings related to Sunday's shootings at the Bight of Seattle. Chief Barnes, Mayor Katie Wilson, and King County Executive Girmay Zahalai, among those urging unity in the wake of the Sunday shootings that left three dead and four others wounded. All four, including that little two-year-old boy who was hit by gunfire, have now been released from the hospital. Police say the shootings may be gang-related, and a national nonprofit, the Youth Peace and Justice Foundation, is offering a $5,000 reward in the effort to help find the final suspect. Iran says its missiles did significant damage to two Amazon data centers in Bahrain. Iran's state agency, news agency, released what it says are high-resolution satellite images showing damage to the centers. Iran says the data centers were targeted because they support U.S. military operations in the region. No comment from Amazon. The FAA says that seats on more than 400 Boeing 737 MAX planes were improperly installed and they need to be fixed. The agency's proposed airworthiness directive applies to 453 MAX jets flown by U.S. airlines. The directive did not give airlines a deadline for fixing the issue. Boeing not commenting on the report. In other Boeing news, good news and bad news in their second quarter earnings report. We break that down with Northwest News Radio's Rich Johnson.
11: The good news, Boeing generated more cash than expected in Q2, raking in $631 million. Analysts had estimated a $331 million cash outflow. Boeing says it's shooting for a free cash flow of at least $1 and maybe as much as $3 billion this year. The bad news, more delays, overruns, and complications for the long-delayed Air Force One project. Boeing's taking a new $280 million charge, adding to a total of about $3 billion in charges since it reached a deal 8 years ago to build a pair of new presidential jets. Rich Johnson, Northwest News Radio.
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0: Andy Bass has an update for us.
9: Yep, we're still working that earlier fatal accident involving a car and a semi-tractor trailer on the northbound side of I-5 right at Enchanted Parkway. Two right lanes remain closed off for investigation and cleanup. You've still got some heavy delays anywhere from Spur 705 up through Highway 18, and it's still about a 40-minute delay. A lot of people are exiting off at 512, heading over to Meridian, and then continuing on to the northbound side of the Valley Freeway, so those little roadways are starting to get a little congested as well. I'm trying to find out travel times for you, so hopefully I'll have those in the next 10 minutes. But if you want to avoid it, you can either use those roads, 512 to the Valley Freeway, or you can exit off at Spur 705, head over to Tacoma Way, and work your way over through there and then reconnect to I-5. Let's head up north, where that earlier problem on the southbound side of 405 right at 70th Place was just cleared. You got delays from 522 Lake City Way down to that scene. That's about a 5, maybe even a 7 minute delay still lingering through there, but it should get cleared out now that that scene has been wrapped up. I-5 southbound Shoreline to Seattle, you're still dealing with about a 30-35 minute drive time. Northbound, it's actually in really good shape. You got about a 15 minute drive time from Boeing Access Road up through the Ship Canal Bridge, but the express lanes are open for you through there. In the Northwest News Radio Traffic Center, I'm Andy Bass.
0: Some clouds out there keeping things covered up, and we are looking for partly sunny skies throughout the area. Some spots are getting more sun than others, the South Sound particularly. And we're looking to be cloudy tonight, a low into the upper 50s. Morning clouds for Wednesday, partly sunny, mid-70s for Wednesday afternoon. 71 in Bremerton right now, 73 in Everett, 73 also in Puyallup, 72 in Kent, Bellevue, and Seattle.
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0: We keep hearing about tariffs, and we keep wondering how are they affecting Americans' wallets. ABC's Elizabeth Schulze breaks that down with ABC's Brad Milkey.
2: Yesterday, American officials opened a new bridge that will cross the border into Canada, connecting the cities of Detroit, Michigan, and Windsor, Ontario. Fittingly, it's named the Gordie Howe Bridge, named after the hockey legend who was born in Canada but plied his trade for the Detroit Red Wings. That bridge is almost the physical manifestation of that relationship. Two countries, each with industrial ambitions, exchanging their best.
5: It's really exceptional and going to be so important for our redundancy, homeland security, and, of course, our economic future.
2: It had been under construction for almost a decade. Well, on this same day, President Trump flew into Michigan to talk about the economy. But what's ironic about this is that despite President Trump championing this project in his first term, he was arguably the chief reason it took so long to open. The Trump administration had threatened to block this opening for months until Canada agreed to split the toll revenue with the U.S., despite Canada having to fund construction in the first place. Then, just last week, President Trump took his tariffs to a new level, adding new taxes to billions worth of Canadian products.
6: We are intensifying our negotiations with the United States in pursuit of a comprehensive agreement that addresses all tariff-related sectors.
2: In fact, earlier I said American officials had opened this bridge. That's because it had been scheduled to be a joint opening until Canadian officials, furious over these tariffs, opened their own section last Friday. American guests were uninvited.
15: We felt it's inappropriate to have a big joint celebration when we're working through those challenges. I think we're confident that we're going to work through this. We always do between U.S. and Canada.
2: That was the background hovering over all this as Trump delivered a speech to Michiganders on the economy. But as he looks forward to the midterms, are voters buying what he's selling? Let's start the day with ABC's Elizabeth Schulze, who covers economics. Elizabeth, I guess what was the overall message from Trump in a moment like this?
16: The message from President Trump, Brad, on the economy is that everything's going great.
4: We're blowing it away this time. We're blowing it away. You're going to see the results very soon.
16: He told a crowd of supporters in Michigan that things are looking good when you think about prices, when you think about jobs. He defended his tariffs, his overall policies of trying to boost manufacturing. That isn't always what the data is showing, and it's not always what people are saying about the economy right now. We know that prices have been going up. Inflation has been going in the wrong direction, largely because of the spike in oil prices from the Iran war. The president at one point actually acknowledged that the war has been making inflation a lot harder, and he said, oh, don't worry, we're going to get that under control soon.
4: When the fuel comes down, which it did for a little while, then they didn't behave and I had to go back, and now they're behaving again.
16: Escalated his rhetoric on the war. This was a speech to his supporters trying to make the case that his policies are working at a time that we see in poll after poll, Brad. Americans say that this economy is not working with them, that they are not better off financially than they were before the president took office, and that his economic approval ratings are near an all-time low.
2: Well, and I can imagine that oil prices and gas prices play really big in a place like the Motor City. But you mentioned tariffs. I was so confused when I saw these new tariffs hit last week, because they sound similar to the ones that were actually expiring, but they're also different. Like, can you just break down what these tariffs are doing?
16: This is basically, Brad, Liberation Day 2.0. We remember last spring when the president came out, he had this big splashy announcement announcing what he called reciprocal tariffs on most countries, most of our biggest trading partners. Those tariffs took effect. The stock market freaked out. There was a whole bunch of back and forth. There were exemptions that were carved out. And ultimately what happened, Brad, is those tariffs, the reciprocal tariffs, were struck down by the Supreme Court. So what's happened in the months
17: shows
16: since
17: on the
16: then,
17: platform,
16: in the past couple
17: and
16: of
17: is
16: months,
17: intended.
16: The administration has been looking for ways to basically rebuild that tariff policy under different executive authorities. They had found one sort of stopgap way to do this that kept a lot of the baseline tariffs in place after the Supreme Court struck them down. But that was going to be a short-term measure. That expired. And basically, the day that those tariffs expired, the administration came out with another sweeping round of tariffs under a new authority.
4: Countries and companies were coming in and just robbing us blind. And it was causing tremendous problems for your jobs. But now all of that is changing because I placed historic tariffs on foreign producers and manufacturers.
16: What we're talking about here are tariffs on more than 80 countries, accounting for 99% of all products that are imported into the U.S. So economists say virtually every single product coming into the U.S. is going to be hit with these tariffs in some form. The rate is between 10 and 12.5%. That is in many cases lower than those Liberation Day original tariff spread, but that's still a pretty high rate. The justification for these new tariffs are that a lot of our trading partners used what he called forced labor practices. This is an authority where, you know, basically the administration did all of these investigations into these other trading partners and they determined that they violated these labor practices. And unsurprisingly, Brad, a lot of other countries are pushing back, saying that's just not true.
0: Right.
16: But what it really underlines, kind of big picture here, is that we are living in a world of much higher tariffs. Even after that monumental decision from the Supreme Court, he is doubling and tripling down, saying we're going to find more ways to keep these tariffs in place.
7: And then how does that, you mentioned that importers then have to pay these higher taxes because of the tariffs, but with the economic landscape in a place like Michigan, I guess, how does that impact sort of personal finances and perhaps voters in a place like Michigan?
16: That's a state that has seen a pretty direct impact from this tariff policy. A group that represents small businesses in Michigan put out numbers saying that $22 billion in tariffs have been paid by Michigan businesses from March 2025 through 2026. And they kind of made the comparison. That's nearly five times the cost of building that bridge that you were talking about in the beginning. I mean, these are big numbers, especially when you're thinking about smaller or medium-sized companies that are really dealing with a lot of uncertainty and they've been facing this whiplash over policy. These are, in many cases, industrial companies that have to plan ahead. You can't just make a last-minute decision when you are putting in orders for, you know, 18 months, 2 years out. And this uncertainty has made doing that job a lot more challenging, along with the fact that there are just added costs from a lot of these policies that have been put in place.
7: Right. And if our listeners are wondering, well, you know, the Supreme Court got rid of that big package of tariffs earlier. Maybe they'll do that here. A lot of legal analysts say these tariffs are now being done under different legal authority that probably has more staying power. So Elizabeth Schulze in D.C., thank you.
16: Thank you, Brad.
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8: This is the Bloomberg Business of Entertainment report. Swedish music investment firm Pop House Entertainment Group is adding another high-profile name to its portfolio by acquiring a stake in the publishing and music rights of Iron Maiden. The iconic British heavy metal band is known for a long list of hits, including Run to the Hills, The Number of the Beast, and The Trooper.
10: You'll take my life, but I'll take yours too. You fire musket, but I'll run you through.
8: The 50-50 partnership will focus on, among other things, building Iron Maiden's brand. It includes an already launched museum experience and filming the band's ongoing Run for Your Lives world tour. There are also plans to develop a digital universe centered around Eddie, Iron Maiden's zombie-like mascot, which has appeared on the band's album covers, merchandise, and concert stages, becoming one of rock music's most recognizable characters. Karen Moscow, Bloomberg Radio.
0: And in terms of the stock market today, there's a little mixed market going on. The Dow is up 1.23%. That's up 641 points. S&P 500 is up about a third of 1%. And the NASDAQ is down just about a half of 0.1%. It's 1144 now.
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0: Andy Bass.
9: We are still dealing with a big problem on the northbound side of I-5 right in Enchanted Parkway. Got two right lanes blocked off as investigation and cleanup of a fatality accident involving a semi-tractor trailer still going on. Right now, Tacoma to Seattle, you're still dealing with about a 55-minute drive time. I could cut about 13 minutes off that if you want to exit off a little bit earlier, head over to 512, head east, and then connect over to the Valley Freeway, and then reconnect I-5 over at Highway 18. You're actually going to bypass that accident scene and pick up 13, 14 minutes of drive time. So if you are running a little bit behind and you don't want to sit on I-5, that is your best alternate. We are dealing with a couple of other problems that have been wrapped up, but the delays are still there, especially southbound side of 405. Anywhere from Linwood to Bellevue, still about a 22, 23-minute drive time with about 6, maybe even 7 minutes worth of delays. I-5 southbound, shoreline down to Seattle, that's still about a 30, 35-minute drive time. No express lanes open for you on the southbound side. Northbound, you're dealing with about a 20-minute drive time from Boeing Access Road up through the Ship Canal Construction Bridge. You do have the express lanes open for you 24-7 if you want to use those. 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
12: Spotty showers here, dry there. Low to mid 70s this afternoon. Overnight, 55 degrees with broken cloud cover. Tomorrow, 77, partly cloudy and a nice day. We're at 77 on Thursday, 83 and sunny on Friday. Then this weekend, we'll be in the low to mid 70s with a chance for a light shower on Saturday in the Como Weather Center. I'm meteorologist George Waldenberger, Como 4 News.
0: The very latest on the temperatures, it's 71 in Bremerton, 73 in Everett and in Puyallup. In Kent, 72. Bellevue, 74. Seattle is 73 degrees.
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0: It's 11:50 at Northwest News Radio. I'm Scott Carty. This is the Midday Report. In just about 10 minutes, we expect a press conference coming from Seattle Mayor Katie Wilson and also Seattle Police Chief Sean Barnes, and we will bring that to you live the moment it starts. It could be at right at noon. It could be a couple minutes after. Two counties are making a new argument over who should pay for judgments and settlements regarding some old allegations of child sex abuse. We get details from Northwest News Radio's Rich Johnson.
11: In the state of Washington, counties build, staff, and maintain juvenile justice facilities. But Superior Court judges, who are elected state officials, control those systems. In a suit filed last week, Snohomish and Pierce counties say that's why the state should be paying for judgments related to allegations of abuse and harassment at juvenile centers. Snohomish County says it's now facing about two dozen such cases with a liability that could approach $90 million. Richard Johnson, Northwest News Radio.
0: From the middle of his workday to a detention center in Texas, attorneys are now fighting to bring home a man they say ICE had no business taking. Here's Northwest News Radio's Aaron Wright.
21: A West Seattle contractor arrested by masked ICE agents is now sitting at a detention facility in El Paso, Texas. Bystander video shows agents surrounding Eduardo Aguirre's truck last Thursday, pulling him from the vehicle outside a home he was remodeling. The Seattle Times reports Aguirre has lived in the U.S. since 2002, is married to a U.S. citizen, and has no criminal record, according to his wife and lawyer. His attorney says he was shuttled between multiple ICE facilities and put on a removal flight without his lawyer being notified. Senator Patty Murray calls the action cruel and wrong. Aguirre's hearing set for August 5th. ICE has not responded to requests for comment. Aaron Wright, Northwest News Radio.
0: A program for parents of children with developmental disabilities could be in danger. Northwest News Radio's Marina Rockinger.
22: It's called Parent to Parent. It's a state-funded program that provides resources and support for parents of kids with special needs. The service, run by parent volunteers, is free, but could be facing elimination thanks to the state's budget shortfalls. According to the Seattle Times, the program costs about $900,000 per year to operate. In an effort to not raise taxes, Governor Bob Ferguson is having to turn to cuts as the state faces another multi-billion dollar shortfall. Marina Rockinger, Northwest News Radio.
0: A new business to Bellevue, the Escape Room, that's a business that's taking off. And for one company, they're adding another location in Washington. Escapology says they'll be opening up their third location later this year at Bellevue Square. It's a Florida-based company. They already have places in Linwood and Woodinville. But now in Bellevue's growing demand for shared entertainment, they say it makes a natural fit. It's 11:53.
23: I'm Brian Calvert with the Almanac, a look at what happened on this day in history. In 1868, the 14th Amendment was ratified. It granted citizenship to all persons born in the U.S. In 1896, Miami, Florida was incorporated. In 1951, Walt Disney's Alice in Wonderland was released. And this day in 1978, National Lampoon's Animal House opened in movie theaters around the country. 1984, on this date, the 23rd Summer Olympic Games opened in L.A. In 2017, the late Republican Senator John McCain cast the deciding vote against the GOP's measure that would have permanently repealed Obamacare. In 2019, a teenager won $3 million at the first Fortnite World Cup in New York, and this was the number one song in the country on July 28, 2011. Party rock anthem by the dance music duo LMFAO. That's today's Almanac on Northwest News Radio.
24: Shake that. Shake that.
0: I refuse to shake that. How about you, Andy Bass?
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0: 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Go for it.
9: That's all I'm going to do. We still dealing with that problem on northbound I-5 right in Enchanted Parkway with a fatality accident. Happened about an hour and a half, almost 2 hours ago. Still cleanup and investigation continuing. Two right lanes remain blocked off. Still dealing with about a 55, 56 minute drive time on the northbound side from Tacoma to Seattle. You can exit off earlier, head over to 512, connect over to the northbound side of the Valley Freeway, and then reconnect I-5 at Highway 18. You're actually going to save 13 to 14 minutes by doing that. In the Northwest News Radio Traffic Center, I'm Andy Bass.
0: 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And weather-wise, we're just looking for a little bit more sunshine, but we have plenty of clouds that will hang around into the evening. We expect to see our low into the upper 50s, and tomorrow we'll have pretty much the same way today's been going as we try to get back into the mid-70s. It's 73 in Everett, 74 in Bellevue, and 73 in Seattle.
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0: It is just before 12 o'clock. We are anticipating a press conference in moments coming from Mayor Katie Wilson and Police Chief Sean Barnes.
8: From ABC News, I'm Michelle Franzen. Friends, family, and fellow lawmakers are honoring the late Senator Lindsey Graham at his funeral service at the National Cathedral in Washington, D.C. The 71-year-old longtime senator from South Carolina was remembered for his humor and tenacity during his 30-year congressional career. President Trump, a one-time foe of the senator, says Graham became a close ally and friend.
10: He was the first person to make you laugh and one of the last people that you've really ever wanted to fight. These were the traits that made him into one of the great figures in Senate history. Few like him.
8: Graham was a staunch supporter of Ukraine and Israel, both leaders attending the funeral today. President Trump met earlier with President Zelensky and Israel's Prime Minister Benjamin Netanyahu. It was the first meeting with Netanyahu since the start of the war with Iran 5 months ago. ABC's Karen Travers has details.
12: We do not have a readout from the White House about what took place in that meeting with the Israeli Prime Minister, but there's a potential for some tensions because the two have had a bit of a tense relationship in recent weeks as it relates to the war with Iran and, of course, Israel's recent strikes in Lebanon.
0: And we interrupt the ABC News broadcast to bring you live coverage of the mayor's press conference getting started here at Seattle City Hall with Mayor Katie Wilson and Police Chief Sean Barnes.
13: Thank you for joining myself and Chief Barnes for the latest information in this ongoing investigation. I appreciate your partnership in sharing where we're at in this investigation. We continue.

0: who have passed or were injured were bystanders. Thank you to those who organized and attended the vigil on the Seattle Center campus last night, honoring and mourning these three individuals and all who have tragically lost their lives to gun violence in our city. I appreciated being there, being welcomed in community, including talking with people who knew the victims and connecting with fathers who have lost children to gun violence. I had a chance to talk with vendors, with youth, and others who were at the Bite of Seattle on Saturday, and members of the Seattle Center community about their experiences. I want to go off script for a moment just to share one of the most meaningful moments last night for me. Aaron Murphy Payne, who is the father of Amar Murphy Payne, who was shot and killed outside Garfield High School in 2024, spoke eloquently. And one of the things that he said was that when a tragedy like this happens, often we say, I can't imagine. I can't imagine what it would be like to be there. I can't imagine what it would be like to be a victim or to be a family member of a victim. And he said, we have to start imagining. We have to start imagining. And for me, as the mother of a two-year-old who spends a lot of time at Seattle Center and knowing that a two-year-old was shot, I can imagine. And I think Aaron is right. We have to start imagining because that lends this work the urgency that it deserves. To continue honoring all of those impacted by this senseless act of violence, the community is invited to gather for a silent vigil at 6:30 p.m. on Wednesday. Come support one another. Bring a flower or a written message to the International Fountain, a space for reflection, compassion, and healing. We're working with our Office of Economic Development and the Seattle Center to reach out to the vendors who are impacted by the shooting and to understand what types of support they might need. And we remain committed to working with impacted neighborhoods across our city, from Rainier Beach to the Chinatown International District and Little Saigon to Capitol Hill and North Aurora, to address both the immediate impacts and the root causes of gun violence. Yesterday, we shared that at least two people exchanged gunfire outside the Seattle Center Armory. One is in custody, and a second has been identified as the 19-year-old deceased man. Police believe that this was targeted gang-related violence and continue to look for other possible suspects. At the press conference held Monday at noon, I shared a little bit about our approach for dealing with gun violence long-term. We are bringing in an expert in gun violence reduction, including youth violence prevention, who will partner with our city staff and our community-based partners to strengthen our coordination and accountability across our existing bodies of work. We are also in communication with and reaching out to the National Network for Safe Communities, Cure Violence Global, the National Institute for Criminal Justice Reform, and Cities United. These are organizations with demonstrated track records of helping cities to stand up successful gun violence reduction strategies across the country. And we look forward to learning from them about gaps and opportunities to enhance our existing gun violence work. And I want to express thanks to Councilmember Rivera for the gun violence symposium that she recently organized to help to move this conversation forward. We will be undertaking this work in partnership with our City Council, the King County Executive and Council, the Regional Office for Gun Violence Prevention, our elected city and county attorneys, state and federal law enforcement partners, and most importantly, our communities who are disproportionately impacted by the epidemic of gun violence. At the same time as we are advancing new strategies at the local level, we also know that reducing the number of guns on our streets requires state and federal policy changes. We're grateful for the leadership of the governor and state lawmakers who advanced this work in Olympia, and for our United States senators and representatives who tirelessly advocate for common sense reforms in our nation's capital. Let them know that you care too. I want to continue to express gratitude to our police officers who have been working nonstop since this tragedy occurred and are providing regular updates to my office. And thank you to the victim advocates team at the Human Services Department and all of our community partners who are focused on violence interruption. And I also want to again recognize and thank the staff at the Seattle Center who've been steadfast in their support and coordination during an incredibly difficult time. And now I'm going to turn things over to Chief Barnes for some updates on the investigation.
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2: As the city continues to grieve the loss of Ashley Israel and Jr.,

0: please keep the survivors of violence dear in our hearts. We remain focused on getting justice for all people involved in every aspect of this tragedy. That means we have a lot of work to do, and I want to provide you with the most up-to-date information about this active, ongoing, and dynamic investigation. We've been poring over evidence that we have recovered, and we're not slowing down. This includes video, physical evidence, photos, witness, and victim statements. We have dozens of pieces of digital evidence to review and are continuing to review that information as well as searching the area for more. Since Sunday night, we have received more than 80 calls to our SPD tip line, which is absolutely incredible. If you know anything, please call our tip line at 206-233-5000, 206-233-5000. At this point, we have interviewed all survivors and multiple witnesses, and will continue to do so in the upcoming days. Our hearts go out to these survivors, the families of victims, and our community. This is nothing short of a tragedy. We've had questions concerning camera footage. We have no real-time crime center cameras in that area, but we are currently reviewing all available camera footage in the entire area. This effort is being led by our homicide detectives as well as our SPD digital forensics team. We actually have a team of specialized investigators that know how to access, find, and download camera footage. This is not the case for a lot of police departments, so I want to highlight that work. We're still working on identifying other potential witnesses and continue to ask the community for support. Again, if you know something and yet you have not had an opportunity to talk to us, please call that number again, 206-233-5000. You can remain anonymous, but due to the high levels of calls that we have been receiving, if you leave a message, someone will get back to you as soon as possible. I also want to make a plea to an eighth victim, potential victim, that showed up at UW on Sunday. This person checked themselves in with a potential gunshot wound. Due to legal barriers, we're unable to acquire the identity of this person. However, if you are that person, please reach out to us. We would like to make sure, number one, that you're okay, and number two, if you would like to speak to an investigator, please reach out to us so we can determine if you may have seen what had happened. I want to be clear that we have two deceased and four identified injured people who are not related to the suspects in any way. They are innocent victims of this senseless act of gun violence. Right now, we're working with witnesses to identify those who may have been involved. While there has been information swirling that we're looking for only one suspect, we're not saying that. It's possible that there could be more, but due to conflicting witness statements, we're trying to determine who was involved. Once we have that information, we will release that and that suspect description or suspect's description to the public. I do not believe that there is an immediate danger to the public because this was a targeted incident. There are families grieving who have lived through a total nightmare. They deserve justice. We want to hold those accountable, and we want to be responsible and responsive to our community. As we discussed yesterday, we believe this is linked to gang violence, and we're working to determine the groups involved and what their relationships may be. Let me add that we're also working with our federal partners, state and local partners, as a part of this investigation. To the investigation. We recovered 14 shell casings from two different caliber of weapons during our processing. On the scene that night, we recovered a polymer 89mm ghost gun with an extended magazine that had a 33-round capacity. And when it was recovered, there were 19 rounds in the magazine. I'm going to repeat that. On the scene that night, we recovered a polymer 89mm ghost gun with an extended magazine that had a 33-round capacity. When we processed that weapon, there were 19 rounds left in that weapon. those who may be unfamiliar, a ghost gun is an untraceable weapon that lacks a serial number. They are typically homemade and they are illegal. This was the firearm that was recovered from the 15-year-old suspect who was in court yesterday for assault and weapons violations. The second gun we recovered was a Spring Armory model RO compact 9mm with a standard magazine. There were 7 rounds in the magazine, and we do not believe this weapon was used in the incident. A third firearm was recovered by patrol officers yesterday during the food vendor cleanup effort. This was a Glock model 45 9mm pistol with a fully automatic switch. It had an extended magazine with a 40-round capacity, and 21 rounds were left in the magazine. I'm going to repeat that. The third weapon was recovered by patrol officers during the food vendor cleanup effort at the Seattle Center. This was a Glock model 45 9mm pistol with a fully automatic switch. It had an extended magazine with a 40-round capacity, and there were 21 rounds left in that weapon. Our detectives believe that the polymer ghost gun and the Glock 45 were used in this act of violence, but we are still waiting on ballistic testing to be completed. We're working with the Washington State Crime Lab to expedite this testing. At this time, we believe that none of the firearms reported were stolen, but we're still working to do what we call a trace on that one weapon. Again, we are relying on help from our state and our local and our federal partners. This is hard work. We continue to investigate. Our investigation is far from over. We know that the summer is not over. We still have outside events. We still have concerts, festivals, and big group gatherings. I want to assure you that we will be upstaffing these events throughout the course of the summer. And for our friends at the Seattle Center and our colleagues, we are here to provide any help or support that you need. And let me finish by saying this. We know that our community is grieving. People have a lot of questions, and we're doing our best to answer those. We know that the families of these victims are grieving. I attended the vigil last night along with the mayor and had an opportunity to see some family members and experience an amazing community-led event, and it was really, for me, it was truly an honor to be there with the family. For our officers and first responders who ran toward gunfire and was able to disarm a 15-year-old with a very dangerous weapon without a use of force, should be complimented. And so I want to thank our officers, our first responders, our firefighters, our paramedics, who also ran toward danger to render aid to people, which included a 2-year-old that was shot. I want to thank them for their work. We need the community's help in resolving this and making sure that all who were involved in this are held accountable. And we also need your help to make sure that if you know of any existing or ongoing conflicts, that we as adults, that we as community members work hard to resolve those conflicts to ensure that something like this does not happen again. I believe we can do that through the power of community. Thank you.
1: That's a live press conference with Mayor of Seattle, Katie Wilson. You just heard
2: Thank you, Chief Barnes. Sean Barnes. So as you heard, automatic ghost guns were involved. And I cannot stress enough that this is why we have initiated a multi-pronged approach to fight gun violence. There's not, you know, one thing that we can do that is going to solve this problem. We need to do many things. We'll take some questions now.
3: Mayor, I think we just heard from the chief the struggles with solving this crime and that there were not real-time cameras in this area of Seattle Center. This speaks to what proponents of that whole system have been asking for, which is more cameras in this city. Did your perspective change based on the inability of the police department to solve this crime?
2: The police department is continuing to work on solving this crime. As the chief mentioned, we do have footage from cameras at Seattle Center. My understanding is the police department is also reviewing footage from private businesses around Seattle Center to see if there is relevant information there.
3: But in terms of the expansion of the program, which has been an issue for you since the start of the started your mayoral administration. Does your perspective change based on what we have talked about now over the last 48 hours?
2: So cameras, CCTV cameras at Seattle Center have, to my knowledge, never been part of the proposed expansion to the CCTV camera program. And we are continuing to follow the course that I charted out earlier this year, which is we are awaiting results of a data security and privacy audit, and an evaluation of the pilot program is ongoing, and there will be a public conversation and decisions made on the basis of what we learned from those.
3: Why were there no alerts, text alerts sent out? This is an issue that Bob Kettle now has said.
2: Yeah.
3: Was a valid question to be asked going forward. The alert system, Alert Seattle, did not tell anybody that there was an active shooter, did not tell anybody the Seattle Center was closed. What have you found out in the last 24 hours?
2: Yeah, no, I mean, that is a valid question, and we're going to be working closely with SPD and with our Office of Emergency Management moving forward to make sure that we're using every possible avenue to get information out to the public in the future.
4: Chief, we have new information now that is shedding light into that 5 hour delay. We have new information coming in saying that between 7:45 and 8 p.m. Sunday night, that someone in your office talked to SPD leadership saying that they could not hold that press conference, and SPD leadership wanted to actually hold it immediately. And it was, they were told it was because of dignitaries. So I'm going to ask you again, did anyone in your office tell SPD leadership that they could not hold that press conference between 7:45 and 8 p.m. Sunday night?
2: That is not my understanding, no.
4: If we know if there's anyone else in your office that are making these calls without your knowledge?
2: That is not my understanding, no. So my understanding, which I shared yesterday, is that, first of all, we had a lot of communication going back and forth between my office and SPD and our state and federal elected officials as we were trying to work together on the response to this incident. Hold on. And like I said, at Seattle Center, we had a scene of active investigation where the police were actively looking for suspects. And so my understanding is that we were told that this was not, it was not helpful to have me or other elected officials coming down to the scene while that active search was going on. And so we went back and forth and eventually landed on an appropriate time to address the press and to share information. That is my understanding.
4: In the protocol right now, there's a big event like this that SPD has to clear with your office. Is there some type of indirect order or an official order from your office where they are handcuffed and you can't order press conference?
2: No.
5: I think what makes it difficult to believe is because they have had significant training that we have heard about. They've paid tens of thousands of dollars to be trained by consultants. So they know exactly how to handle a situation like this. They have the information, they know when to put the information out, they know exactly how to do it, and they have certified, trained, professional law enforcement who are well able to handle this without your attendance or anybody else. So how does this happen?
2: I just answered that question in my response to the other reporter. Thank you.
5: Would you do this again?
6: Let's do James, and then we'll do you again.
7: Chief, quick question for the chief. Gunshot victim that turned up to the hospital. It's my understanding that the hospital is compelled to notify the police when a gunshot victim comes in. Did that not happen?
0: I learned about this after the person was released, and so we cannot compel the hospital to give us information on that person, so we were not able to speak with them. I believe our detectives did try to speak with that person. That did not happen, and so now we voluntarily need that person, if they indeed was injured, there to come and speak with us. If you know this person, or you are listening to this press conference and you know something, please call that number. I think it's important that we get every piece of information. Again, it could be possible that it wasn't involved, but it could be possible that it was. We're trying to piece together a lot of moving and different parts. And so we want to make sure that we leave no stone unturned. And so to answer that question, my appeal is to what do we do forward? Moving forward, if you are that person, or you know that person, or you're willing to give us information, you can do that anonymously. Please do that. This is a ongoing and a very complex investigation, and every piece, I think, is very, very important. So that's all I'm going to say.
7: Follow up here quickly. So are you saying that the hospital isn't compelled?
0: No, I'm not saying that they're not compelled. I'm saying that our officers were not able to, our detectives were not able to speak with them. I'll give you further information a little bit later if you contact our office as of what that process looked like. But I know that we would like to talk to that person, and we cannot compel the hospital at this point to give out that information because of him.
4: Chief, you're fired, Eric.
8: item. So, for the chief, is there anything else that you can share in terms of description of suspect or suspects? It seems like it's been a while and there's not much out there, but maybe age.
0: Yeah, we're still trying to determine suspect description. We have so many people who are calling in with information. What we try to do is to get the commonalities in those: height, what they were wearing, age, description, ethnicity, if we can, so that we can give out proper information. I want to
4: see that third suspect
0: at play. I'm not certain if the sergeant saw that or if that's a part of the original description, but I can get you that information.
8: I mean, I know that you've looked at a lot of video footage and you're still reviewing that, but you know, it doesn't seem like there's been a lot of detail in terms of the suspect and potential suspects.
0: Yeah, we want to not at this time, but again, that's why we're having these regularly, as information as we can verify. We want to make sure that we're correct so that we can put out information so that our public can help us. You never know. People often take videos, selfies, you could about imagine. And so if we do get a very good detailed description that we can use, then we will do that. We also have body-worn cameras. So if our officers had something on body-worn camera that we can confirm, we want to do this. We want to get it right. And this is very, very important. I've done these investigations before throughout the course of my career. And sometimes that early, quick information may not be accurate, as you know. But at this stage of the investigation, we need to take our time. We need to do our due diligence, and we need to make sure that we can get information that can be actionable and that we can find out if someone may be a person of interest or a witness in this case.
1: I'm listening to the live coverage of the press conference with Police Chief Sean Barnes and Mayor Katie Wilson at Seattle City Hall.
9: Several sources that you had planned to be out of town during the month of August. You said that reporting was inaccurate, and I've been unable, unfortunately, to get your office to respond to me. So what was inaccurate about that reporting?
0: I not plan on being out of town the entire month of August. Not at all. I have some medical procedure on Friday. If I'm good to go, I'll be in the office. It's my usual cheerful and bubbly self. But if not, I'll take all the time that I need to make sure that I'm okay. If that's all right with you, I've asked and answered.
10: Chief, what I wanted to ask about is, how does the department effectively investigate gang activity?
0: Well, we have our gun violence reduction unit. They take the lead on most of those cases, as well as our intelligence unit. We do most of it during our two gun screening calls that we do on Mondays and Thursdays, where we're analyzing where gun violence is, any potential flare-ups, and making sure that we're monitoring people who may be actively using weapons or even have warrants, to make sure that we can get those persons into custody. But all of our officers, this is a full complement of everything that we do with this particular agency. And we always look to make sure that we can make changes. For example, one of the changes that we made, our community response group, they're moving from patrol to investigations. We did that maybe a couple of weeks ago as part of our reorg, to make sure that we're getting the support that we need when we hear that a violent crime may involve a gang member.
11: Thank you. I'm Dr. Jacqueline Bowles with the Dean Wellness Center, one of your partners. One of your 19 agencies, Mayor, that you have working in the evidence-based violence intervention project. We are part of the hospital-based part. We are also part of the state's evidence-based group. Are you aware we have not been paid? We have not been paid by the city since April, but we have been working. We have been working. We have been receiving clients, we've been receiving referrals, we've been taking care of gunshot victims and their families. We have not stopped any work, but this office refuses to process invoices, refuses to pay us under a reimbursable grant. I have written your office, Joy Hollingsworth's office, your office. How many offices does it take? And this is why we have a problem. We're trying to work. Are you aware? We have not been paid. And I'm not the only agency.
2: Okay, I am not aware of that, but we will look into it. Thank you.
12: All right, this question is for the chief. Chief Barnes, can you address what exactly happened yesterday, that heated exchange following the press conference? What was that all about?
0: Yeah, I wouldn't describe it as a heated exchange, but that's okay. Listen, I respect our media. I respect what you do. I consider you a big part of the community. I wish I could do it, but I don't have a face for television. But let me say this. I'm always passionate about what I do as a police officer. I'm always passionate about what I do as a community member. And sometimes that passion is in full display, especially if someone is questioning my work ethic or my integrity. But I understand that your job is to ask tough questions. And so I respect that. I want you to know that. And that's for everyone in here. You have a tough job, and I do understand that. You know, having a two-year-old shot should evoke strong emotions in people. And for me, I question, you know, what can we do better? I spoke about that yesterday at the vigil. I think some of you may have been there. You know, for the last 6 years of my career, I've been a police chief. That means that every time someone is killed, I get a phone call and a description of what happens. And my process, as I explained yesterday, is the same. I listen, I question, sometimes get angry. I wonder what could have been done, what happened, what contributed to this loss of life. And then we sit down, we roll up our sleeve, we go to the drawing board, and we say, what can we do differently? As I explained before, I'm moving our community response group over to investigations to help aid in some of the apprehension and detection of gun violence and making sure people are held accountable. And I take that very, very seriously. But I respect the work that absolutely everyone in here does.
12: Now, do you want to just squash the discourse about, you know, you not being in town enough?
0: Yeah, you know, part of being a leader is being here, being visible and being present. You know, part of being a leader in a major city is that sometimes I have obligations, and I wanted to be at the conference to support one of our community members who was getting an award, and one of our community service officers that was also getting an award from the National Organization of Black Law Enforcement Executives.
13: Thank you. How often do you travel to Chicago? Your wife and kids still live there. I'd like to know how often on weekends you travel there, and who's paying for that?
0: Certainly I don't travel as often as I would like to. I think any reports that I'm gone every weekend are grossly misstated. I don't have that kind of money. I'm here in Seattle. I love the neighborhood that I live in. I have loved my community. They love me. They know me. They see me all the time. You know, don't love the rent that I'm paying, but, you know, affordability is something that we're working on. Is that right, Mayor?
2: That's right.
0: So I feel good about being here in Seattle. I love this community. Thank you.
12: Okay, I just wanted me to check in. Do we have more questions about the investigation?
14: I do.
0: Okay. Okay.
12: Let's do one here and one here, and then
0: okay.
12: We're going to start cutting it. Okay.
0: Thank you.
12: Okay.
14: Mayor, just really quickly, let's talk about this delay. Now that people have had time to digest that it took so long to get information, what is your message to the citizens of Seattle? We've got another large event coming up this weekend. What are you going to do to make sure there's clearer, faster, better communication to people when they need it?
2: Yeah, totally. And I mean, I think as I've said before, there's this tension between providing information fast and making sure that it is accurate so that we're not creating unnecessary confusion. And that is part of what we've been dealing with here. At the same time, we are absolutely reviewing what has happened over the last 24, 48 hours. We are going to be making improvements as we go to make sure that we are being as timely and communicative and transparent as possible.
14: Do you want to hear this? What would you want to say? People really want to hear.
2: Yeah, I mean, I feel like we are trying hard in a very difficult and chaotic situation. And if you've been through situations like this in the past, like our police officers have, right, like things, information flies around, and it is just objectively challenging to be able to assess in real time and kind of decide what is shareable and what is, you know, what we should hold back on. So this is, you know, this is a work in progress, and we will be continually working to improve as well.
10: Who fires the rounds?
15: We do not.
13: Who broke the
15: Today you would say again that there's no public safety threat. Yesterday you were talking about investigators looking at the threat of retaliation. Can you help people understand how there may not be a threat with the threat of retaliation, and have you worked with the people who may be targets of that retaliation?
2: Yeah, I mean, I think the bottom line here is that because we believe this was a targeted shooting, we don't believe that there's anyone out there who is, you know, wants to indiscriminately fire at people, right? At the same time, because we believe that this was gang-related violence, there is absolutely a danger to the people who are involved in those relationships, right? And so that is why we are working with our community partners, community organizations that do this work, to try to do everything we can to prevent retaliation, to prevent continuation of violence.
15: And how are you all working to protect this?
2: I mean, we, you know, so we have a number of organizations that we work with and fund through the Human Services Department that that do that work. And, you know, we can provide more detail about that if you want. But, yeah.
16: What video are you working with? Do you want to get CCTV cameras?
17: If you want to get in contact with me.
1: That is the wrap-up of the press conference held at Seattle City Hall today, featuring the mayor of Seattle, Katie Wilson, and also Seattle Police Department Chief Sean Barnes. Facing a lot of questioning, of course, about the details, but some of the biggest takeaways are that they recovered the guns. They recovered two guns, actually three firearms. They say that two of them were the ones involved in the shooting of the individual. They recovered a polymer 90 9mm ghost gun. That is usually something that can be printed with a 3D printer. This gun also had an extended magazine with a 33-round capacity. Recovered that on the scene, and they say that there were 19 rounds remaining in that gun. They recovered a second gun, a Spring Armory Model RO Compact, and then a third firearm. And this is what stands out to me. It was recovered Monday during food vendor cleanup. Keep in mind, I was over there reporting live from the Seattle Center area. Anybody could walk through that entire area. Nothing was cordoned off. They recovered a Glock Model 45 9mm pistol with a fully automatic switch, an extended magazine with a 40-round capacity, and they say that there were 21 rounds remaining in the weapon. They believe this and the polymer ghost gun were the ones used in the shootings. We will continue to update you with this, and we will just take a break right now here at Northwest News Radio. I'm Scott Carty. This is the Midday Report. We'll get back to you with a traffic update very, very soon. And we will just try to make sure we can get to our commercial break and get caught up on those who are paying the bills. Here we go.
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1: 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Let's get a quick traffic update for Bandy.
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1: How are things looking, Andy?
21: Well, we're still dealing with that situation on I-5 northbound at Enchanted Parkway. Two right lanes remain blocked off as investigation and cleanup from a fatality accident. Semi-tractor trailer versus a vehicle happened several hours ago. You're still dealing with an hour travel time from Tacoma to Seattle. You want to save 20 minutes, exit off early, head over to 512, head eastbound on 512, connect over to the Valley Freeway northbound, and then reconnect over to Highway I-5 using Highway 18. That will save you about 20 minutes as of right now, but it is getting a little bit busier, so give yourself that extra time through there. We got the accident on 99 northbound right at the First Avenue Bridge. Two right lanes are blocked off through there. You got some heavy delays back to about 14th Avenue, Cloverdale Street, so give yourself a couple of extra minutes as well. In the Northwest News Radio Traffic Center, I'm Andy Bass.
1: 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Looking for the temperatures to get up just a little bit more into the mid-70s, and then we'll have some clouds continue tonight. Morning clouds for Wednesday, then partly sunny for the afternoon, turning into a pretty nice stretch into the weekend. Right now in Seattle, 73 degrees.
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1: And thank you for joining us at Northwest News Radio for the Midday Report. I'm Scott Carty. We're getting back on track after an extended press conference with the mayor of Seattle and the Seattle police chief. Will update you on that in just a second, but let's do traffic right now.
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21: Well, we're still monitoring that fatal accident that's been out on I-5 northbound right in Enchanted Parkways for the last several hours. Two right lanes remain blocked off as cleanup and investigation continues. You're still dealing with about an hour travel time from Tacoma to Seattle on the northbound side of I-5. If you want to save 20 minutes, you can always exit off early, head over to 512 eastbound, and then connect to the northbound side of the Valley Freeway, and then head over to Highway 18 to the westbound side, and then reconnect I-5, and believe it or not, using that alternative will save you about 20 minutes of drive time than sticking on I-5 with those heavy delays. Still got that earlier problem on 99 northbound right at 509 First Avenue North. That has been just about not wrapped up. Right lane remains blocked off through there, but delays have definitely thinned out. A lot of people jumped over to I-5 to use that, so the northbound side in between Boeing Access Road and the Ship Canal Bridge just got a little bit busier. You're back up to about a 25-minute drive time through there. Southbound I-5 from Shoreline down to Seattle, that's still about a 30, maybe even a little less, maybe 28-minute drive time, but you still got some heavy delays still lingering through there. Heading over to 405, not too bad. We do have a little bit of slowdown on the southbound side, exiting out of Linwood down to Bothell, maybe a 5-6-minute delay. In the Northwest News Radio Traffic Center, I'm Andy Bass.
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9: For a stray shower, but most spots dry. Overnight cool and 55. Tomorrow, morning clouds, afternoon sun, and 77, a nice day. Same thing on Thursday, 77, another nice day. 83, Friday's the warmest of the week. Saturday, 73. There will be a little more cloud cover for air shows. And looking at some spotty rain here and there. Seafair Sunday, partly cloudy and 72 in the Como Weather Center. I'm meteorologist George Waldenberger, Como 4 News.
1: Right now in Seattle, we are sitting pretty at 73 degrees. Up 74 now. Just ticked up one.
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1: It's 12:47 at Northwest News Radio. I'm Scott Carty. This is the Midday Report. Two men holding a garage sale now stand accused of refusing to sell a book to a woman simply because she was black. This happened over the weekend in Vancouver. The woman called police after she said the men also threatened her with a taser. Neighbor Candy Wallace tells KATU-TV that the woman explained the whole story to her.
12: She said she stood in the street. They told her she had to leave, and she said, this is not your property. Your property is over there. This is public property.
1: Both of those men appeared in court Monday. According to court documents, they denied showing a taser. The woman also told police that one of the men said, quote, knowing your people, you probably have a gun in that purse. Both men face charges under Washington's hate crime law. A program designed to help parents with special needs kids could be gone after summer. Northwest News Radio's Marina Rockinger.
13: Due to budget shortfalls in our state, Governor Bob Ferguson is having to look at making big cuts. One of the programs in danger is Parent to Parent. The parent-run organization is funded by the state and offers support and resources for parents and families with children who have autism, as well as other developmental disabilities. It costs $900,000 per year to operate, but if funding can't be added to the next budget, it could disappear. Marina Rockinger, Northwest News Radio.
1: Across the world, a massive magnitude 7.1 earthquake striking southwestern Japan. Here's Laura Westbrook.
14: There have been some injuries reported and several buildings have collapsed. No abnormalities have been reported at the country's nuclear power stations after the earthquake. Local media reported that power was out to tens of thousands of households and some train services have also been suspended.
1: The U.S. Geological Survey reports the quake's epicenter was near the coastal city of Uki. Tsunami advisories have been lifted for coastal areas in the region. In Europe, Spain, France, even Scotland, hundreds of thousands of people fleeing their towns as wildfires are ravaging large swaths of land. ABC correspondent Marcus Moore is in Madrid.
15: This is really an unprecedented moment for people here in Spain. Officials saying the Avila fire, which has been burning west of Madrid, is the largest fire ever recorded here in the country. We're talking about more than 135,000 acres had burned at the start of this week.
1: The French government is rushing extra stocks of potential of face masks and things to help people with their respiratory health in areas like the Bordeaux region and offering them for free of charge. A big auction coming up.
16: I'm Colonel Harold Sanders, and I'd like to tell you a little bit about my Kentucky Fried Chicken.
1: Yes, it's a vintage commercial with the Colonel. ABC's Peter Arlambous joined us earlier this morning to talk about an auction.
17: Yeah, good morning. This is really an opportunity to buy a piece of fried chicken history. Dozens of items from Colonel Sanders' private estate are now up for auction today in Kentucky. The auction is set to begin around 6 p.m. Items include not only that famous clip-on bow tie and suspenders, but some of the pressure cookers he used to refine his recipe, the original stove and butcher block from his kitchen, and a calendar that purportedly contains a recipe for his 11 herbs and spices, a closely guarded company secret.
5: Now, wait a minute, Peter. Are you telling me we could actually pay and get a written copy of the original 11 herbs and spices?
17: I spoke to the auctioneer yesterday to get some clarity on this. He's refusing to confirm or deny if this is the recipe that the company uses nowadays, but he basically claimed that this is a recipe formulated by Colonel Sanders at some point and that was used at his actual family restaurant that he continued to operate even after he sold KFC to a much larger company. The auction house hasn't published an image of the actual recipe itself. The auctioneer basically tells me it's up to the buyer to decide what that recipe actually is.
5: We're speaking with ABC's Peter Haralambos, a big auction of items from Colonel Harlan Sanders. Now, he has long left this world. Why the auction now? What's the point of doing it in 2026?
17: Yeah, so most of Colonel Sanders' items were bought up by a close family friend of theirs who continued to maintain their restaurant, continued to kind of maintain all of these items for the last 40, 50 years. Now, though, the family that was behind that restaurant that has kind of kept the legacy going is retiring out. There are no children who want to keep the restaurant running, and they just want to offload all of these items, really creating this rare opportunity to buy a piece of KFC history. It's really dozens of items. There are some stranger things like a birthday card that Richard Nixon wrote Colonel Sanders in 1972. There are a bunch of business documents where it kind of shows how methodical Colonel Sanders was with his businesses. We're talking about a person who was kind of famously detail-oriented to the point in which he became a little disillusioned later in life about the way his restaurants were being run. He got frustrated with cutting corners, cheapening out the recipe. He was even known to walk into random KFCs across the country, try the food, and if it wasn't up to his standards, basically berate the manager and call the food slop.
5: I know that.
1: That's ABC's Peter Haralambos earlier this morning with Brian Calvert.
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1: Keeping our eyes on the market in the waning moments of the day for trading. The Dow is up 641 points. That's up about 1.25. The S&P 500 is up only 23 points. That's up about a third. And the NASDAQ essentially flat, down about half of 1%. 12:54 now at Northwest News Radio. 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
1: Andy Bass has been following at least for the last 2.5 hours the incident down in the Tacoma area.
21: Yeah, unfortunately, those two right lanes remain blocked off as investigation and cleanup continue on I-5 northbound right at Enchanted Parkway. You got about an hour travel time from Tacoma to Seattle and about a 30-minute delay in between Spur 705 and Highway 18. Now we're getting reports of an accident on Spur 705 on-ramp to southbound I-5, to northbound I-5. So careful through there if you're getting on. It is causing a little bit of a slowdown on Spur 705. To the ramp to northbound I-5. Southbound is still a little slow go through there. There's a lot of onlooker delays. If you want to avoid that hour time frame, you can always jump off earlier to 512, head over to the northbound side of the Valley Freeway and reconnect I-5 through Highway 18. That will save you about 15 minutes right now. A lot of people used my advice from the last time. In the Northwest News Radio Traffic Center, I'm Andy Bass.
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1: Coming up, the very latest information from a press conference just a little bit ago on the investigation into the fatal shooting at the Bite of Seattle. It's 1 o'clock.
30: From ABC News, I'm Michelle Franzen. In Seattle, new details following Sunday's deadly shooting at a food festival in downtown. Police Chief Sean Barnes says one of the suspects police were searching for was among the 3 killed. And he says a 15-year-old remains in custody, saying it appears the shooting is linked to gang violence and that a ghost gun was used in the shooting.
31: A ghost gun is an untraceable weapon that lacks a serial number. They are typically homemade, and they are illegal. This was the firearm that was recovered from the 15-year-old suspect who was in court yesterday for assault and weapons violations.
30: Funeral service is underway for the late Senator Lindsey Graham at the National Cathedral in D.C. President Trump delivering the eulogy, calling Graham a member of the family and a critical part of the Republican Party. ABC's Jay O'Brien has more on the impact of Graham's 30 years in Congress and the rocky relationship with the president.
32: He said nothing happened in Washington without Lindsey Graham having an impact on it. Nothing happened across the world without Lindsey Graham having a view of it. A bill did not get passed out of this building on Capitol Hill without Lindsey Graham leaving his imprint on it. That goes to show you the level of impact that Lindsey Graham has had as a United States senator and the impact that Lindsey Graham has had on President Donald Trump, being so often a voice in his ear and someone who's given him counsel. And now the president president has to move on for the remainder of his second term without that counsel.
4: Cleanup continuing in hard-hit Wisconsin after powerful tornadoes ripped through the town of Menasha. Winnebago County Executive Gordon Hintz says the damage is widespread.
6: The depth of the tornado and its impact still are is incredible, devastating, and we're really still in the assessment phase of things.
4: The National Weather Service says the tornado that blew through portions of Wisconsin has been upgraded to an EF3. 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
2: 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The tech giant says lease terms will run between 12 and 36 months with no fees or interest payments. The program will be operated by Klarna. At the end of the term, customers can buy their device at the list price, upgrade to a newer model, or walk away.
1: ABC's Mike Dubusky. In Mississippi, the investigation continuing into the death of Nolan Wells over the July 4th weekend. He was last spotted with friends off Horn Island in a boat. His family calling for transparency. It comes after family commissioned a second autopsy report showing the cause of death was inconclusive and some body parts were not released. Police initially say initial results indicated Wells drowned. Here's ABC's Aaron Katursky.
3: Documents obtained by ABC News show that boat set off for Horn Island just before 10 a.m. the morning of July 4th. Wells and his friends arrived at 11:14. For the next 5 hours, the boat was stationary until it left at 4:31 p.m. without Wells, moving at no more than 4 knots. Whatever problem the teens reported was resolved about an hour later at 5:25, when vessel regains normal operation and begins accelerating at 30 to 35 knots.
1: Lottery fever continues to build. No one drew the winning numbers in last night's Powerball. Tonight, it's Mega Millions' turn. Michelle Franz in ABC News.
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5: We will have the very latest with new information into the investigation of the Seattle Center shooting. 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
5: And for that, we go to Andy Bass.
6: We're still dealing with that headache down south on the northbound side of I-5 at Enchanted Parkway. Got a fatality accident trying to be cleaned up and investigated. Got some more information. It was the semi-tractor trailer driver that perished in that accident scene. So, yeah, it's been out there for 2.5 hours plus right now. If you're coming up from Tacoma to Seattle, you're still dealing with about an hour travel time. However, if you're coming up a little bit before that, like before Lakewood, you can always exit off at 512, head east on 512 to the northbound side of the Valley Freeway, and then reconnect I-5 using the westbound side of Highway 18. Believe it or not, that's going to save you 18 minutes in sitting in all that traffic on I-5 trying to merge down to two lanes, maybe even three lanes, because those two lanes are still blocked off in that injury or fatal accident scene. Other problems around town are just dealing with some minor delays, like the southbound side of I-5. Shoreline to Seattle is still about a 25 to 30 minute drive time. Northbound side, Boeing Access Road through the Ship Canal construction zone, still about a 25, maybe a 24-minute drive time through there, but it is still pretty busy. We do have the First Avenue bridge down for marine traffic and an accident in the area blocking the right lane, so you got some pretty heavy delays, actually stoppage through there. So, yeah, about 10, maybe even 15 minutes. In the Northwest News Radio Traffic Center, I'm Andy Bass.
5: And Andy, I want to get clear with you on this, that it was the driver of the semi-truck, not the car, who passed away.
6: That is what we're being told, at least from the PIO that is out on the scene right now, that it was the semi-tractor trailer driver.
5: All right, we'll dig more into that and give you an update as the afternoon goes on. Weather-wise, we're getting ourselves into the mid-70s, but not nearly as warm as yesterday was. We'll be kind of that same pattern for the next couple of days. Friday, it'll get a little bit warmer, and George will tell you all about that in a few minutes, but we are at 73 in Bellevue, 73 in Tacoma, and 74 in Seattle, with clouds on the way tonight and a low in the upper 50s.
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5: In a 12 o'clock press conference today, Seattle Mayor Katie Wilson and Police Chief Sean Barnes appeared before media to update on the situation and the investigation about the Sunday shooting at the Bight of Seattle. Mayor Wilson said that they are working to support the vendors. We've had reports of many of them being looted following that experience. She also says that the city will be bringing in an expert in gun violence reduction, working with the National Network for Safe Communities and some others. She also referred to the vigil that was held last night. I'll tell you more about that in just a moment, in which Aaron Murphy Payne referred to people in how we many times will say, I just can't imagine, to maybe the victims or the family members of victims. And Mayor Wilson says that, quote, we have

0: to start imagining. Chief Sean Barnes says they remain focused on getting justice for all people involved, and he revealed some information regarding guns that were recovered at the scene. Most surprisingly, they recovered a polymer 89mm ghost gun. That is a 3D printed gun with an extended magazine that had a 33 round capacity. That recovered on the scene Sunday. There were 19 rounds remaining in that gun. There was a smaller second gun that they don't believe was involved in the shooting. And then on Monday, after everything had cleared and people were able to walk publicly through that area, a third firearm was recovered during the food vendor cleanup. That was a Glock Model 45 9mm pistol with a fully automatic switch, an extended magazine with a 40-round capacity, and 21 rounds left in that weapon. They believe that that Glock Model 45 and the polymer ghost gun were the ones used in the shootings that caused the fatalities of two innocent bystanders and one person that they believe was also involved in the shooting. We will continue to update you as we go on. The attempt to heal, of course, underway. About 200 people attended a vigil for the victims of Sunday night shooting last night, and Police Chief Sean Barnes was there.
1: This police department is part of your community, and we commit to being better each and every day to serve you with the help and support of all of these people who are standing behind me.
0: Along with Barnes, Mayor Katie Wilson and King County Executive Girmay Zahalai urging unity in the wake of the Sunday shootings that left the three people dead and four others wounded. The King County Medical Examiner's Office released the names late yesterday afternoon of those who died. 56-year-old Ashley Whitehead. She was transported to the hospital, and that's where she later died. Dying at the scene, 44-year-old Carlos Israel Sanchez Villalba, dying at the scene, as we said. And the man believed to be one of the shooters involved in the dispute, a 19-year-old Junior C. Nico Samo, dying at Seattle Center. There were four others wounded, including that two-year-old little boy. All have now been released from hospitals. One other person was injured, and Seattle Police Chief Sean Barnes is urging that person to come forward and talk to Seattle Police. That person self-reported to a University of Washington Medical Center with a gunshot wound. And Chief Barnes says that they have not been able to get that individual's name from the hospital. It's 1:10 at Northwest News Radio.
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0: The markets have closed for the day, and here is the final scene. The Dow closing up 641 points. That's up about 1.23% for the day. Closing 537 points up. That's just barely above 1% for the day. The S&P 500 closing up 15 points. That's about 0.2%. And on the other side of that zero, the NASDAQ down 55 points, closing down just a little bit more than 0.2%. We'll check traffic and weather, and we will have your next chance for a keyword in Take the Trip or Keep the Cash. It's coming up.
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12: And we're still monitoring that earlier fatal accident involving a semi-tractor trailer. We're getting word that it was the semi-tractor trailer driver that did perish in that accident scene. So two right lanes remain blocked off on the approach to Enchanted Parkway. Everyone's got to move over to the center to the left. You're still dealing with about an hour travel time on the northbound side of I-5 from Tacoma up into Seattle. If you're taking I-5 northbound, you can always exit off earlier right before that in Lakewood and at 512. Head eastbound to the northbound side of the Valley Freeway, then head back on the westbound side of Highway 18 and reconnect I-5 through there. Believe it or not, it's going to save you about 14 to 15 minutes right now. It's getting a little bit busier. A lot of people are starting to use that are coming up from Olympia on the northbound side of I-5, but that accident scene's been out there for over 2.5 hours, so it is causing some heavy delays. 509 northbound, right at 509, I should say. Right lane remains blocked off, but the bridge has been reopened for marine traffic, so things are starting to settle down very nicely. Southbound 405, Bellevue into Tukwila, that's about a 24-25 minute drive time, starting to get real heavy just south of the 90 bridge, so please be careful. In the Northwest News Radio Traffic Center, I'm Andy Bass.
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13: Overnight, broken cloud cover. Tomorrow, 77 with afternoon sun. Thursday, 77 with afternoon sun again. Friday, even warmer at 83. A lot of sunshine. Now, the clouds build back on Saturday for Seafair weekend. We'll have a slight chance of an isolated light shower Saturday in 73. Sunday looks a little drier and brighter with a high of 72 in the Como Weather Center. I'm meteorologist George Waldenberger, Como 4 News.
0: 71 in Bremerton, 74 in Everett and Puyallup, 74 in Kent, 73 in Seattle, and 74 in Seattle. 73 in Bellevue, I'm sorry. 74 in Seattle.
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0: I fumbled because I was thinking about how to explain the keyword to you. Yep, it's your chance to take the trip or keep the cash. This week, we have your chance to qualify for a Grand Canyon and Sedona, Arizona vacation or $3,000 in cash. All you have to do is text us the keyword to qualify and get in on it. Here you go. This hour's keyword is desert, as in D-E-S-E-R-T, only one S. Now, before I get into this any further, the way that I always remembered the difference between desert and dessert was that desert had one S for sand, dessert had two S's for super sweet. That's how I've navigated through life. Here you go. Text the keyword desert, D-E-S-E-R-T, to 206-421-1000. That's desert, D-E-S-E-R-T, to 206-421-1000. And good luck for your chance to take the trip or keep the cash all summer long. Marina has one more chance for you to win today, coming up at 3:15 on Northwest News Radio. It's great to have you here. I'm Scott Carty, and this is the Midday Report. As we continue to follow the shooting that happened at the Bite of Seattle on Sunday, many are concerned following what some are calling a lack of communication from Seattle city leaders following that mass shooting. There was a press conference today with some new information that came through, but before that, Chris Daniels with Como News reports.
14: The tension is still high 24 hours later.
15: I don't have to tell you where I go. I have a medical procedure I got to do on Friday. No. You need to know this. I have been here working as hard as I can for this city from the day I got here. Do you got that?
16: But there are reports that you are not in town often.
15: There are reports are wrong. Do you understand?
14: Seattle Police Chief Sean Barnes aggressively defended his position to Connor Nash with the South Seattle Emerald after heavy criticism of he and Mayor Katie Wilson's lack of updates during a public safety emergency.
17: Right here is where it happened. That's where the shooting started. Direct sight of this and our booth right there, okay?
14: Vendor Paul Nicholas is among the critics.
18: Standing there on the fryer. We're taking orders.
17: Right there, okay?
14: Vendor Paul Nicholas is among the critics.
18: Standing there on the fryer. We're taking orders.
14: Nicholas says he never received an update from Seattle Center, the mayor, or police department until he was asked to vacate the property this morning.
19: Yo, this is crazy. It's not about the shooting, it's about the response after the fact.
14: In fact, the city took 5 hours to update the public and admit there was still an active shooter with no text from the Alert Seattle system either.
20: I'm not sure that that's a tool that we normally use in situations like this. I think we were focusing on getting accurate information out through our normal communications channels and also not creating undue fear and confusion.
21: It's a very good point as raised in the conference regarding Alert Seattle.
14: But Seattle Council Public Safety Chair Bob Kettle says there is no good answer for the lack of communication.
22: Why were there no text alerts?
21: I don't have the answer to that question.
0: That's Chris Daniels reporting from Como News. In the press conference at noon today, they did announce the recovery of a couple of weapons, and Police Chief Sean Barnes told reporters there that the weapon recovered from the 15-year-old who is in secure detention was a 9mm gun from Polymer 80. Now, Polymer is a company that used to make ghost gun parts. They are no longer in quote-unquote business. Investigators also recovered two other weapons, 14 shell casings that had been fired by weapons of two different calibers. It is quite the investigation that will continue. Savannah Guthrie has issued a new plea to her mother's kidnappers, directly addressing them on Instagram again, and NBC's Aaron McLaughlin reports about that plea.
23: Detailing the pain and trauma her family has endured.
24: We will always ache for her and feel that hole in our hearts.
23: In the nearly 6 months since Nancy was taken from her home in Tucson, the family has continued to ask for help finding their mom.
0: McLaughlin reports the FBI is still involved in the investigation.
23: In the last communication from the FBI earlier this month, they said over the course of the investigation, they've received several ransom notes, adding that it continues to be investigated as a kidnapping for ransom case.
0: And while many have moved on from having it as a big story in their life, Pima County, Arizona Sheriff Chris Nano says it is still an active case.
25: We have so much DNA to sort through. We have so much in terms of video evidence to look at. So I'm still positive that we're going to resolve this case.
0: All right, lightening things up a little bit. There's a new trailer out for Ted Lasso Unveiled.
26: Oi, welcome back. It's good to see you.
27: You too.
0: The new trailer for the season 4 of Ted Lasso Unveiled, and Jason Sudeikis is returning along with Hannah Waddingham, Juno Temple, and Brett Goldstein, of course. The new season, though, we'll see Ted Lasso return to coach a second division women's soccer team. Apple TV released the trailer Tuesday morning today ahead of the series' August 5th release date. Something worth binging coming up this weekend. And brand new day. It's coming, and so are the reactions.
28: What is happening to me?
29: Did you miss me, Spidey? I'm losing my mind.
0: The first reactions for Spider-Man Brand New Day are out. The fourth installment with the Tom Holland era has a 91% critic rating on Rotten Tomatoes at last check. Fandango's Eric Davis said the movie feels deeper, more thoughtful, and more mature than the previous trilogy, Well, Variety said for all its good action, it tries too hard. Entertainment journalist Brandon Pope called it the best of the Tom Holland Spidey series. And the brand new day is projected to secure the biggest opening weekend of the year. Deadline saying earlier this month probably is going to rake in about $180 million in its first weekend. Ooh, that is quite the thing. Time now to check what's on the screen.
1: It's time to find out what's on the screen. I'm Zach Wildfang. Ryan Gosling is officially joining the Marvel Cinematic Universe as Ghost Rider in a new standalone film. Marvel announced the project during its San Diego Comic-Con presentation, confirming the movie is slated for a 2028 theatrical release. Beginning early 2027, YouTube Premium subscribers in the United States will receive Peacock Premium as part of their subscription as well. That's part of a new multi-year partnership between YouTube and NBC Universal. Prime Video has released the first trailer for the television adaptation of Stephen King's Carrie.
3: You put in all this effort to make it look like you were my friend. So why not just do that?
1: All 8 episodes will premiere on October 7th. The modern retelling stars Summer H. Howell as Carrie White and updates the classic horror story with themes of social media, cyberbullying, and contemporary high school life, all while staying true to the novel's supernatural roots. That's what's on the screen on Northwest News Radio.
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0: An update now from Andy Bass.
12: Two right lanes remain blocked off of I-5 northbound at Enchanted Parkway with that earlier fatal accident involving a semi-tractor trailer and another vehicle. Still dealing with about an hour travel time from Tacoma to Seattle. You can always exit off earlier in Lakewood on the eastbound side of 512, head over to the northbound side of the Valley Freeway, and then on the westbound side of Highway 18, you're still going to save about 10, maybe even 15 minutes through there. Northbound Valley Freeway all the way up into the 405 interchange is starting to get real busy as well. Don't see anything on the cameras, but you are starting to hit those brakes right on the approach to about 212th Street, maybe a little bit further north. But yeah, it's got about a 7, maybe even a 10-minute delay. On I-5 southbound Shoreline to Seattle, you're still dealing with about a 30-31-minute drive time and about a 25-minute drive time on the northbound side from Boeing Access Road through the Ship Canal Construction Zone. 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
0: 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Get a little bit more sunshine here in downtown Seattle over Elliott Bay, but still plenty of clouds, and they're going to be the star of the non-starry show tonight. It'll be cloudy with a low into the upper 50s, cloudy tomorrow morning, and then clearing up for partly sunny skies for your Wednesday and a high in the mid-70s. We're into the mid-70s right now. Might get a little bit warmer here by the end of the day, but doesn't look like we're going to be really pushing 80 at all. 74 in Kent right now, 73 in Bellevue, and 74 in Seattle at Northwest News Radio.
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28: ABC News, I'm Michelle Franzen. At the National Cathedral in Washington, D.C., funeral services have concluded for the late Senator Lindsey Graham. The longtime GOP lawmaker from South Carolina died at the age of 71 this month. President Trump delivering the eulogy, he called Graham a member of the family and a critical part of the Republican Party over the years.
30: He was the first person to make you laugh and one of the last people that you've really ever wanted to fight. These were the traits that made him into one of the great figures in Senate history. Few like him.
28: In Georgia, a judge sentenced teen Colt Gray to life in prison without the possibility of parole in the deadly Appalachian high school shooting that killed four people in 2024. Gray had pleaded not guilty to charges of killing two students and two teachers at the school outside Atlanta, but Gray changed his plea. Tornado damage being assessed in Wisconsin after yesterday's volatile storms, that same system targeting the Northeast today. This is ABC News.
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0: New information from the shooting that happened Sunday at Seattle Center. We'll get into that with details about the guns that were recovered on the scene. Also, a vigil last night that many gathered, hundreds gathered for at the Seattle Center, including Mayor Katie Wilson of Seattle, King County Executive Kermai Zahalai, and Seattle Police Chief Sean Barnes. There will be another vigil coming up later this week. Police say the shootings may be gang-related, and a national nonprofit, the Youth Peace and Justice Foundation, is now stepping forward with a $5,000 reward to help find a third and potentially final suspect. Iran says missiles did significant damage to two Amazon data centers in Bahrain. Iran says the data centers were targeted because they support U.S. military operations in the region. No comment from Amazon. It's 1:32 at Northwest News Radio. Some good news and bad news for Boeing. Second quarter earnings report is out. Northwest News Radio's Rich Johnson took a look.
14: The good news, Boeing generated more cash than expected in Q2, raking in $631 million. Analysts had estimated a $331 million cash outflow. Boeing says it's shooting for a free cash flow of at least $1 and maybe as much as $3 billion this year. The bad news, more delays, overruns, and complications for the long-delayed Air Force One project. Boeing's taking a new $280 million charge, adding to a total of about $3 billion in charges since it reached a deal 8 years ago to build a pair of new presidential jets. Rich Johnson, Northwest News Radio.
0: The police chief in Vancouver says a new city policy will not mean that his officers won't respond to calls for help.
18: We do want people to continue to call 911. Don't hesitate. We will respond. We will respond to those calls for service.
0: Vancouver, Washington Police Chief Troy Price spoke at a city council meeting last night addressing a new policy in which officers will not make arrests in some misdemeanor cases because of a critical shortage of public defenders. The city manager says Vancouver has dismissed more than 50 cases in the past few months because of a lack of defense counsel. Price also said that a lack of jail capacity is another incentive to delay immediate arrests and citations for misdemeanor crimes. 1:34.
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12: Well, the good news is officials just cleared that accident that's been out there for almost 3 hours. I-5 northbound approaching Enchanted Parkway. It was a fatal accident involving a semi-tractor trailer and another vehicle. It was actually the driver of the semi-tractor trailer that actually died in that scene. So now that the lanes have been reopened, things are starting to get back to normal. You're still dealing with about a 50-minute drive time from Seattle to Tacoma, but it is getting a little bit better through there. A lot of people did head off the highway and use the 512 to the northbound side of the Valley Freeway. So that little stretch just got about the same amount of time as sticking with I-5. 405 southbound, Bellevue to Tukwila is also a little bit busier. You're dealing with about a 30-minute drive time through there. Northbound side of the Valley Freeway coming up from about 277th Street on the approach to 405, starting to get a little bit busier too. I'm going to chalk that up to some rush hour delays starting to form a little bit earlier. I-5 southbound Shoreline down to Seattle, still about a 30-minute drive time. Northbound I-5 from Boeing Access Road up to the Ship Canal Bridge, that is about a 25-minute drive time where you squeeze down the two lanes, but the express lanes are open for you 24-7. In the Northwest News Radio Traffic Center, I'm Andy Bass.
0: Well, weather-wise, we have some clouds and some sun breaks out there right now. It's a nice, pleasant day into the mid-70s, and we might get a little bit warmer here or there. But right now, it's 74 in Puyallup, 69 in Olympia. Somebody needs to go tap on that thermometer. It's 74 in Everett and 74 here in Seattle at Northwest News Radio.
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0: Appreciate you being here for the Midday Report. I'm Scott Carty. ABC's Elizabeth Schulze sits down to talk about Trump's tariffs and how they're affecting American wallets. She joins ABC's Brad Milkey.
19: Yesterday, American officials opened a new bridge that will cross the border into Canada, connecting the cities of Detroit, Michigan, and Windsor, Ontario. Fittingly, it's named the Gordie Howe Bridge, named after the hockey legend who was born in Canada but plied his trade for the Detroit Red Wings. That bridge is almost the physical manifestation of that relationship. Two countries, each with industrial ambitions, exchanging their best.
20: It's really exceptional and going to be so important for our redundancy, homeland security, and, of course, our economic future.
19: It had been under construction for almost a decade. Well, on this same day, President Trump flew into Michigan to talk about the economy. But what's ironic about this is that despite President Trump championing this project in his first term, he was arguably the chief reason it took so long to open. The Trump administration had threatened to block this opening for months until Canada agreed to split the toll revenue with the U.S., despite Canada having to fund construction in the first place. Then, just last week, President Trump took his tariffs to a new level, adding new taxes to billions worth of Canadian products.
21: We are intensifying our negotiations with the United States in pursuit of a comprehensive agreement that addresses all tariff related sectors.
19: In fact, earlier I said American officials had opened this bridge. That's because it had been scheduled to be a joint opening until Canadian officials, furious over these tariffs, opened their own section last Friday. American guests were uninvited.
1: We felt it's inappropriate to have a big joint celebration when we're working through those challenges. I think we're confident that we're going to work through this. We always do between U.S. and Canada.
19: That was the background hovering over all this as Trump delivered a speech to Michiganders on the economy. But as he looks forward to the midterms, are voters buying what he's selling? Let's start the day with ABC's Elizabeth Schulze, who covers economics. Elizabeth, I guess what was the overall message from Trump in a moment like this?
2: The message from President Trump, Brad, on the economy is that everything's going great.
30: We're blowing it away this time. We're blowing it away. You're going to see the results very soon.
2: He told a crowd of supporters in Michigan that things are looking good when you think about prices, when you think about jobs. He defended his tariffs, his overall policies of trying to boost manufacturing. That isn't always what the data is showing, and it's not always what people are saying about the economy right now. We know that prices have been going up. Inflation has been going in the wrong direction, largely because of the spike in oil prices from the Iran war. The president at one point actually acknowledged that the war has been making inflation a lot harder, and he said, oh, don't worry, we're going to get that under control soon.
30: When the fuel comes down, which it did for a little while, then they didn't behave and I had to go back and now they're behaving again.
2: Escalated his rhetoric on the war. This was a speech to his supporters trying to make the case that his policies are working at a time that we see in poll after poll, Brad. Americans say that this economy is not working with them, that they are not better off financially than they were before the president took office, and that his economic approval ratings are near an all-time low.
19: Well, and I can imagine that oil prices and gas prices play really big in a place like the Motor City. But you mentioned tariffs. I was so confused when I saw these new tariffs hit last week because they sound similar to the ones that were actually expiring, but they're also different. Like, can you just break down what these tariffs are doing?
2: This is basically, Brad, Liberation Day 2.0. We remember last spring when the president came out, he had this big splashy announcement announcing what he called reciprocal tariffs on most countries, most of our biggest trading partners. Those tariffs took effect. The stock market freaked out. There was a whole bunch of back and forth. There were exemptions that were carved out. And ultimately what happened, Brad, is those tariffs, the reciprocal tariffs, were struck down by the Supreme Court. So what's happened in the months since then, in the past couple of months, the administration has been looking for ways to basically rebuild that tariff policy under different executive authorities. They had found one sort of stopgap way to do this that kept a lot of the baseline tariffs in place after the Supreme Court struck them down, but that was going to be a short-term measure. That expired. And basically the day that those tariffs expired, the administration came out with another sweeping round of tariffs under a new authority.
30: Countries and companies were coming in and just robbing us blind, and it was causing tremendous problems for your jobs. But now all of that is changing because I placed historic tariffs on foreign producers and manufacturers.
2: What we're talking about here are tariffs on more than 80 countries, accounting for 99% of all products that are imported into the U.S. So economists say virtually every single product coming into the U.S. is going to be hit with these tariffs in some form. The rate is between 10 and 12.5%. That is in many cases lower than those Liberation Day original tariffs, Brad, but that's still a pretty high rate. The justification for these new tariffs are that a lot of our trading partners used what he called forced labor practices. This is an authority where, you know, basically the administration did all of these investigations into these other trading partners and they determined that they violated these labor practices. And unsurprisingly, Brad, a lot of other countries are pushing back saying that's just not true.
19: Right.
2: But what it really underlines, kind of big picture here, is that we are living in a world of much higher tariffs. Even after that monumental decision from the Supreme Court, he is doubling and tripling down saying we're going to find more ways to keep these tariffs in place.
19: And then how does that, you mentioned that importers then have to pay these higher taxes because of the tariffs, but with the economic landscape in a place like Michigan, I guess, how does that impact sort of personal finances and perhaps voters in a place like Michigan?
2: That's a state that has seen a pretty direct impact from this tariff policy. A group that represents small businesses in Michigan put out numbers saying that $22 billion in tariffs have been paid by Michigan businesses from March 2025 through 2026. And they kind of made the comparison. That's nearly five times the cost of building that bridge that you were talking about in the beginning. I mean, these are big numbers, especially when you're thinking about smaller or medium-sized companies that are really dealing with a lot of uncertainty, and they've been facing this whiplash over policy. These are, in many cases, industrial companies that have to plan ahead. You can't just make a last-minute decision when you are putting in orders for, you know, 18 months, 2 years out. And this uncertainty has made doing that job a lot more challenging, along with the fact that there are just added costs from a lot of these policies that have been put in place.
19: Right. And if our listeners are wondering, well, you know, the Supreme Court got rid of that big package of tariffs earlier. Maybe they'll do that here. A lot of legal analysts say these tariffs are now being done under different legal authority that probably has more staying power. So Elizabeth Schulze in D.C., thank you.
2: Thank you, Brad.
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3: This is a Bloomberg Money Minute. A pretty good day on Wall Street, except for chip maker shares. Stocks ending mostly higher after oil took another plunge on rising hopes for peace talks between the U.S. and Iran. And another strong round of quarterly earnings this morning. The Dow shot up 537 points. That's a 1% gain. The S&P added 16. But the Nasdaq was down 55 points, with chipmaker shares lower on worries about overspending on AI and cheaper AI chips being made in China. Oil today logging its biggest three-day drop in prices since the pandemic back in 2020. It fell another 4.5%, closing just above $79 a barrel. Among the big gainers, shares of Coca-Cola up 5% thanks to strong demand for sodas. And it got a bump from all the exposure it got by being a major sponsor of the FIFA World Cup tournament. And General Dynamics has agreed to build 9 next-generation attack submarines for the Pentagon. I'm Tom Busby, Bloomberg Radio.
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0: Finally, moving along northbound I-5 near Enchanted Parkway. Here's Andy Bass.
12: Yeah, we're down to about a 39-minute if you're coming up on the northbound side from Tacoma to Seattle. Kind of feel bad for the people that exited off at 512 and headed over to the northbound side of the Valley Freeway. You're dealing with about a 49-minute drive time if you did take that alternate to get around it. But I didn't know when they were going to open that up. So, yeah, the delays are thinning out on the northbound side of I-5. So, yeah, you can take that now and save yourself some extra time. Southbound I-5, Shoreline, they're down to Seattle. You're still dealing with about a 31-minute drive time. Northbound coming up from Boeing Access Road, you got about a 23-minute drive time all the way up through the Ship Canal Construction Zone, where you're still down to two lanes, but the express lane's open for you 24-7. Southbound side of 405, still plenty busy, about a 25-26-minute drive time in between Bellevue and Tukwila. Northbound side also starting to get a little bit busier from Tukwila up into Bellevue. That is about a 19, maybe even an 18-minute drive time, so 8 or 9 minutes busier than it normally is. And then continuing on the northbound side from Bothellon to Linwood, it got about a 6, maybe even a 7-minute delay. Also notice US 2 at the 522 Lake City Way interchange, that is starting to get a little bit busier. Maybe people leaving the office a little bit earlier, maybe a 7-8-minute delay. In the Northwest News Radio Traffic Center, I'm Andy Bass.
0: 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Into the mid-70s for the afternoon and clouds for the night. A low into the upper 50s. We'll wake up to some more clouds for Wednesday, and then it'll get partly sunny in the afternoon with a high into the mid-70s. Thursday, sunny, mid-70s. Friday, sunny, near 80. And then Saturday and Sunday, Saturday into the weekend, we start to cool back a little bit into the low 70s, but still staying pretty dry. It's 147 at Northwest News Radio. 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
0: Heading north now, two counties are making a new argument over who should pay for judgments and settlements regarding some old allegations of child sex abuse. Details now from Northwest News Radio's Rich Johnson.
14: In the state of Washington, counties build, staff, and maintain juvenile justice facilities. But Superior Court judges, who are elected state officials, control those systems. In a suit filed last week, Snohomish and Pierce counties say that's why the state should be paying for judgments related to allegations of abuse and harassment at juvenile centers. Snohomish County says it's now facing about two dozen such cases with a liability that could approach $90 million. Rich Johnson, Northwest News Radio.
0: From the middle of his workday to a detention center in Texas, attorneys are now fighting to bring home a man they say ICE had no business taking. Here's Northwest News Radio's Aaron Wright.
24: A West Seattle contractor arrested by masked ICE agents is now sitting at a detention facility in El Paso, Texas. Bystander video shows agents surrounding Eduardo Aguirre's truck last Thursday, pulling him from the vehicle outside a home he was remodeling. The Seattle Times reports Aguirre has lived in the U.S. since 2002, is married to a U.S. citizen, and has no criminal record, according to his wife and lawyer. His attorney says he was shuttled between multiple ICE facilities and put on a removal flight without his lawyer being notified. Senator Patty Murray calls the action cruel and wrong. Aguirre's hearing, set for August 5th, ICE has not responded to requests for comment. Aaron Wright, Northwest News Radio.
0: As the state looks to balance the budget, there's a program for parents of children with developmental disabilities that could be in danger. Northwest News Radio's Marina Rockinger explains.
10: It's called Parent to Parent. It's a state-funded program that provides resources and support for parents of kids with special needs. The service, run by parent volunteers, is free, but could be facing elimination thanks to the state's budget shortfalls. According to the Seattle Times, the program costs about $900,000 per year to operate. In an effort to not raise taxes, Governor Bob Ferguson is having to turn to cuts as the state faces another multi-billion dollar shortfall. Marina Rockinger, Northwest News Radio.
0: Well, if you've ever been to an escape room, kind of a fun endeavor to go through, especially with a group of good friends, when the escape room business is apparently taking off, at least for one company, they're adding another location now in Western Washington. Escapeology says they're opening their third location later this year in Bellevue Square. The Florida-based company already operates in Linwood and in Woodinville. They say Bellevue's growing demand for shared entertainment made it a natural fit. It's 1:53.
11: I'm Brian Calvert with the Almanac, a look at what happened on this day in history. In 1868, the 14th Amendment was ratified. It granted citizenship to all persons born in the U.S. In 1896, Miami, Florida was incorporated. In 1951, Walt Disney's Alice in Wonderland was released. And this day in 1978, National Lampoon's Animal House opened in movie theaters around the country. 1984, on this date, the 23rd Summer Olympic Games opened in L.A. In 2017, the late Republican Senator John McCain cast the deciding vote against the GOP's measure that would have permanently repealed Obamacare. In 2019, a teenager won $3 million at the first Fortnite World Cup in New York, and this was the number one song in the country on July 28, 2011. Rock anthem by the dance music duo LMFAO. That's today's Almanac on Northwest News Radio.
0: Shake that, will you? It's 1:54 at Northwest News Radio.
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0: Andy Bass has the final update for this hour.
12: Well, things are getting back to normal on the northbound side of I-5. That earlier fatal accident that was out there for 2.5 hours plus was cleared. You're dealing with about a 37-minute drive time on the northbound side from Tacoma to Seattle. If you did exit off earlier, I do apologize. You got about a 43-minute drive time using 512 to the northbound side of the Valley Freeway and then reconnecting I-5 using the westbound side of Highway 18. 405 southbound Bellevue to Tukwila, that's still dealing with about a 30-minute drive time on the southbound side and about an 18-19 minute drive time on the northbound side. You got about 8 or 9 minutes worth of delays through there. I-5 southbound Shoreline to Seattle, still about a 31-32 minute drive time and about a 24-minute drive time on the northbound side. In the Northwest News Radio Traffic Center, I'm Andy Bass.
0: 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Pretty pleasant evening ahead. It'll be cloudy, though, and a low into the upper 50s. You'll wake up to clouds tomorrow and have a partly sunny Wednesday afternoon back into the mid-70s, which is where we are in most spots. 74 in Everett and Kent and Puyallup, 73 in Bellevue, and 74 in Seattle. Marina Rockinger's coming on in. Have a great afternoon.
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28: From ABC News, I'm Lindsay Davis, anchor of Prime, streaming weeknights on ABC News Live. The late Senator Lindsey Graham remembered today at services that began at the Capitol Rotunda and ended with his funeral service at Washington National Cathedral. Family, fellow lawmakers, and dignitaries honored the 71-year-old who served in both Congress and the military. President Trump delivered the eulogy and says Graham became a fierce ally and patriot.
29: For more than 30 years, nothing of consequence happened in this Capitol without Lindsey Graham knowing about it. Nothing of significance happened anywhere in the world without Lindsey Graham having a view on it.
28: Graham was a staunch supporter of Ukraine and Israel. Both leaders attended the funeral today. President Trump met earlier with President Zelensky and Israel's Prime Minister Benjamin Netanyahu. It was the first meeting with Netanyahu since the start of the war with Iran 5 months ago.
30: The president had separate meetings with Ukraine's President Zelensky and Israeli Prime Minister Netanyahu, but did not bring in reporters for statements or for questions. We heard from Zelensky after the meeting. He posted a statement on social media. He said it was a good meeting. He said that he and the president talked about the plans for the United States to help Ukraine make their own Patriot air defense systems.
28: ABC's Karen Travers. Dangerous wildfires have triggered more evacuations in Spain and France. ABC's Marcus Moore is near Madrid.
2: This is really an unprecedented moment for people here in Spain. Officials saying the Avila fire, which has been burning west of Madrid, is the largest fire ever recorded here in the country. We're talking about more than 135,000 acres have burned at the start of this week.
28: In the U.S., the National Weather Service says yesterday's tornado in Wisconsin has been upgraded to an EF3. The same storms are targeting the Northeast today, with New Jersey and New York City facing the threat of flash flooding. 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

0: legally. Pastor Carl Ruby of Central Christian Church says those affected may want to consider applying for asylum again, but admits the process is costly and not accessible to everyone.
1: We are asking everyone to apply for asylum because if a person has an asylum pending case, it at least slows down the process.
0: eBay agreeing to a multi-million dollar settlement after some eBay employees were found to have harassed and stalked a Massachusetts couple.
2: eBay and some of the company's former executives have agreed to pay out $56 million to Ina and David Steiner. It comes almost 7 years after several eBay employees attempted to track the couple's movements, even sending them threatening packages like a funeral wreath and a box of spiders. It all goes back to critical things the Steiners had written about the company in their self-published newsletter, E-Commerce Bites. In a statement, eBay says the incident was wrong, reprehensible, and should never have happened.
0: ABC's Mike Dubusky, Michelle Franzen, ABC News.
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4: All right, that's when we turn to Andy Bass to get the latest on what's happening on the roadways.
5: While things are still improving from that earlier fatal accident on the northbound side of I-5 at Enchanted Parkway, things have been cleared. All lanes have been reopened. Still dealing with about a 27-minute drive time if you're coming up from Tacoma through the Federal Way area and on in the approach to SeaTac. People that were using 512 over to the northbound side of the Valley Freeway, you're still dealing with about a 33-minute drive time using that alternate. You could use I-5 again now that that scene has been cleared. I-5 southbound, short line to Seattle. You're still dealing with about a 32-33 minute drive time, getting a little bit busier. Northbound, still about a 25-minute drive time if you're coming up from Boeing Access Road through the Ship Canal construction zone. And speaking of construction, 145th Street right at 522 Bothell Way, Lake City Way. We got some construction on 145th Street that's causing all sorts of slowdowns on Lake City Way 522 itself. So give yourself maybe 10 to 15 extra minutes to work your way through there. 405 South Bellevue to Tukwila, still dealing with about a 30-minute drive time, about an 18-19 minute drive time on the northbound side, and it's also affecting the northbound side of the Valley Freeway, ramping to the northbound side of 405. In the Northwest News Radio Traffic Center, I'm Andy Bass.
4: All right, thank you very much, Andy. And a look at your weather forecast. So we are going to see some clouds tonight, but don't you worry, because tomorrow we'll start with the clouds and then back to clearing with a high around 75. For Thursday, plenty of sunshine and 77. And Friday, we're looking at sunny conditions and 80 degrees. Right now, though, we do have a few clouds mixed with sun in areas. 72 in Bremerton, 73 degrees in Puyallup, Kent with 73, and here in Seattle, it's 74.
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4: It's now 2:07, and we have new information this afternoon in the investigation of the Seattle Center shooting. Joining us live from the live desk is Northwest News Radio's Scott Carty.
6: Marina, a 12 o'clock press conference we brought you live here on Northwest News Radio with Seattle Mayor Katie Wilson and Seattle Police Chief Sean Barnes revealed guns recovered at the scene of the shooting. Now, two were recovered Sunday evening. That included a 9mm handgun investigators do not believe was used, and the gun that investigators believe was used by the 15-year-old male currently in secure detention. That weapon is a 9mm Polymer 80 ghost gun. Means it's untraceable. It was made by the Polymer 80 company, which is no longer in business. It had an extended 33-round magazine with only 19 rounds remaining in it. Chief Barnes also said a third weapon was recovered on Monday as vendors were allowed to begin collecting their equipment. That handgun found was a Glock 45 model 9mm with a fully automatic switch. It had a 40-round magazine and 21 rounds remaining. They found 14 shell casings from two different weapons at the Seattle Center, and they're going to continue to process all of this at the live desk. Scott Carty, Northwest News Radio.
4: All right. Thank you so much, Scott, for that update. And we'll be sure to follow that all afternoon. On the heels of a fatal mass shooting at the Seattle Center, concerns are being raised over Seafair. Northwest News Radio's Lillian James has that part of the story.
7: It's been just 2 days since three people were killed in a mass shooting at the Bight of Seattle. And now we're just days away from

0: The city's next big event, Seafair. Emily Cantrell, the festival's president and CEO, tells Como News the safety plan has been in the works for months.
1: To anyone who is feeling concerned about safety, all we can say is we are extremely confident in all of the measures that we have in place.
0: Some of those measures include weapons detection technology, private security, and a large police presence.
1: Again, it's the best security measures possible. The open gate system is used at NFL stadiums and all the major events around the country.
0: 180,000 people are expected to attend the three-day event. Lillian James, Northwest News Radio.
2: A semi-truck driver is now dead following a crash on I-5. Washington State Patrol says it happened just before 10 o'clock this morning on northbound I-5 near Federal Way West Rest Area. The crash involving the semi and a car shut down the two right lanes. They reopened at about 1:30 this afternoon. Nearly a week after a Kenmore Air seaplane carrying 11 people crashed near Susha Island in the San Juan Islands, officials say the incident left no lasting environmental impact. The de Havilland DHC-3 Otter was forced to make an emergency landing last Thursday, and while everyone on board survived, questions remained about possible fuel contamination in the surrounding waters. According to the Bellingham Herald, the Washington State Department of Ecology has since concluded the crash did not cause lasting environmental damage. Officials say aviation fuel from the float plane dispersed quickly and cleanup crews found no persistent oil sheen on the water.
3: Beyond the headlines, this is in-depth coverage on Northwest News Radio.
2: More airline passengers are buying premium seating than ever before. It's part of the reason why Southwest Airlines changed their business model last year, adding assigned and premium seating options. Joining us now is ABC News transportation reporter Aisha Ali. And Aisha, why are we seeing this change, do you think, in first class upgrades?
4: There are a couple of different reasons for why we're seeing this. One of them is when the pandemic hit, a lot less people, as you remember, were flying on airlines. So at that time, the airlines were selling these seats for a much cheaper price, and a lot of people got used to it. So, I mean, who's going to complain about having extra legroom, you know, if you're going on long-haul international flights, some of these airlines are.

0: I won't name the airline, but only for like $50, I could get a better seat. And who's going to complain about that?
1: I'm speaking with ABC News transportation reporter Aisha Ali. And when you say get a better seat, does that mean first class or what does that mean?
0: So it depends which airline you're traveling to, what fare class you're upgrading to. So a lot of times, yes, it does mean flying first class, but there's also so many different classes and categories now, even within the first class. So there's first class economy, there's basic, even, and not just talking about like legacy carriers like Delta, American, United. When you look at carriers like low cost carriers, so even when you're flying like Frontier or JetBlue, they also recently introduced first class seating, which if you thought about, like, it's unheard of, because when you're thinking about these airlines, you're not thinking about first class and premium seats. But because they now see that demand, they're starting to offer it to a lot more people, start flying on them. So when you're thinking about flying for cheaper, but also for like a better seat, you can be like, okay, I can still do that on a low cost carrier like Frontier and JetBlue.
1: So for somebody who might not be able to picture it, what is premium seating versus coach? Like, what would that offer?
0: So a lot of times it depends, again, which airline you're booking to and which fare class you're going to. So a lot of times it's like legroom. So for people who want extra legroom, extra space even between the different seats. One big thing that people gear towards more premium seats compared to just sitting in your regular economy seats is, you know, a lot of these premium seats have the advantage of you not having to pay for a checked bag, which is right now currently with these higher bag fees is a big advantage for people who are traveling, you know, for longer term travel or like families and stuff. So you'd rather pay for a bigger seat where you get that baggage seat and you can travel comfortably versus having to pay just that baggage fees.
1: All right. Thanks again for breaking down the air travel. It's ABC News transportation reporter Aisha Ali joining us on Northwest News Radio.
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1: And now let's get a look at those numbers on Wall Street. The Dow Jones Industrial Average took a big jump up today, up 537 points. S&P

0: 500 in the green, up 16 points, but the NASDAQ took a dip down 55 points. It's 214.
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0: Time to check in once again with Andy Bass, see how it's going out there, Andy.
2: Well, we're getting reports of a brand new accident on the northbound side of I-5 right at 272nd Street. Everything is off to the left shoulder, not affecting the main lines, but people are slowing down just to take a look at it. Right now, anything from Highway 18 up through 405 where that accident scene is, it's about a 15, maybe even an 18-minute drive time. So give yourself that extra bit. Even the westbound side, or I'm sorry, the eastbound side of Highway 18 from I-5 out to the Valley Freeway, that's starting to get real busy. Don't see anything in the way of accidents or disabled vehicles in the cameras, but you see a lot of brake lights through there, maybe a 10-15 minute delay. I-5 southbound Shoreline through Seattle, you're still dealing with about a 35-minute drive time, 25-minute drive time on the northbound side of I-5 from Boeing Access Road up through the Ship Canal construction zone, where you squeeze from four lanes down to two, but the express lanes are open for you 24/7 if you want to use those. Southbound side of the Valley Freeway, Renton to Sumner, getting a little bit busier. You're up to about a 35-minute drive time. Heavy delays in between Highway 18 and Sumner 410. The earlier delays because of that accident scene on the northbound side of I-5 and Enchanted Parkway has been delayed or getting back to normal, especially on the westbound side of 512 in between I-5 and 167. But 167 northbound still plenty busy. In the Northwest News Radio Traffic Center, I'm Andy Bass.
0: 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And the weather forecast, well, we've been having this interesting pattern where we do have some clouds, but then it becomes sunny. And that's what we're supposed to see tomorrow. Clouds tomorrow after, overnight increasing clouds. And then clearing with a high near 75, sunny on Thursday and 77, sunny and 80 on Friday. Right now in Puyallup, it's cloudy and 73. Kent even has a couple showers nearby, but it's 71 in Tacoma. Bellevue 74, and here in Seattle, mostly cloudy and 74. The Storm look to prove themselves tonight against one of the league's top stars. 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
3: Tonight, Seattle welcomes Caitlin Clark and the Indiana Fever to Climate Pledge Arena as the Storm look to finally gain some traction on their 6-23 season. In their last meeting, Seattle lost by only 3 points. The Mariners are also looking to beat the odds tonight as they kick off a 3-game series against the World Series champion Dodgers in Los Angeles at 7:10. Just hours after Ohio State claimed the richest jersey sponsor deal in college sports, Notre Dame has now taken the top spot. SoFi Technologies will pay the Fighting Irish as much as $20 million per year to wear its logo on uniforms in all sports starting this fall. The financial services company will also establish a fund to help pay for scholarships in 26 varsity sports while providing career development, financial education, and other opportunities. Ohio State is reportedly receiving nearly $17 million a year in its partnership with JP Morgan Chase. FIFA President Gianni Infantino plans to create a $20 billion company to run the World Cup with private investors, including the Kushner family. The plan was immediately attacked by European Soccer Federation UEFA, which says none of us are the owners of football and it's not FIFA's to sell. With sports, Zach Wildfang, Northwest News Radio.
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4: 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This after a shooting at Seattle Center during the Bite of Seattle.
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0: It's now 2:21. Good afternoon. I'm Marina Rockinger. Kitsap County deputies are searching for a man seen vandalizing political campaign signs. The sheriff's office reports a man pulled up and damaged the yard signs along Newberry Hill Road in Silverdale Monday morning. The signs represented several candidates. Under Washington state law, damaging a political advertisement is a misdemeanor. The Freedom Plane is now in Seattle, delivering a historic display that opens to the public on Thursday. Northwest News Radio's Denise Whitaker explains what you can see.
20: Some of America's rarest founding documents are now in the Pacific Northwest for the first time in decades.
21: This is a truly extraordinary moment for our region. The Declaration of Independence, the Constitution, the Bill of Rights, the very foundational texts that launched and shaped the American experiment.
20: That's Leonard Garfield, the executive director at the Museum of History and Industry, or MOHI, where you can go see that history for yourself. The fragile documents encapsulated in Mylar, mounted behind plexiglass, then packed into large aluminum cases for a stable microclimate, all delivered by a Boeing 737 flying under the call sign Archive One. Tickets are free to see the documents, but you must make a reservation at MOHI. The demand's so great, more tickets have already been released. Denise Whitaker, Northwest News Radio.
0: There is good news and, well, bad news in Boeing's second quarter earnings report. 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
22: The good news, Boeing generated more cash than expected in Q2, raking in $631 million. Analysts had estimated a $331 million cash outflow. Boeing says it's shooting for a free cash flow of at least $1 and maybe as much as $3 billion this year. The bad news, more delays, overruns, and complications for the long-delayed Air Force One project. Boeing's taking a new $280 million charge, adding to a total of about $3 billion in charges since it reached a deal 8 years ago to build a pair of new presidential jets. Rich Johnson, Northwest News Radio.
0: Another city in the Northwest is pumping the brakes on big data centers, but not for long. The city council in Hillsboro, Oregon, has voted to pause the creation of new big data centers for 4 months. Residents in the suburb west of Portland have raised concerns about power and water usage, noise, tax incentives, and the very few jobs that centers create. Existing facilities may continue to operate as the city reviews its policies and considers new regulations.
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0: All right, let's get a look at your roadways now as we check in again with Andy Bass.
2: Well, you're going to find officials on the scene of that earlier crash of Federal Way on the northbound side of I-5 right at 272nd Street. Everything is off to the left shoulder, mixed in with those delays still trying to wrap up from that earlier problem at Enchanted Way. You're dealing with about a 50-minute drive time if you're coming up from Tacoma to Seattle on the southbound side, about a 45-minute drive time from Seattle down to Tacoma. So, yeah, we're starting to see some heavy rush hour delays in full swing. In the Northwest News Radio Traffic Center, I'm Andy Bass.
0: 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And getting a look at your weather forecast. We've got increasing clouds tonight with an overnight low of 57 degrees. Wednesday, mostly cloudy through the morning, but then back to clearing and a high near 75 degrees. For Wednesday night, clear. Overnight lows around 55. Thursday, plenty of sunshine and 77. Friday, yep, sunny again and a high near 80. Right now in Olympia, we do have 70, a couple showers nearby, 72 in Everett, 71 in Tacoma, and right here in Seattle, it's mostly cloudy and 74 degrees.
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19: America's semiconductor ambitions require far more than million-dollar buildings. New chip plants also need machines, such as extreme ultraviolet lithography systems, metrology tools, inspection equipment, advanced packaging machinery, and other specialized hardware. Quartz reports that those tools can cost more than a factory itself, yet equipment budgets receive less attention than construction, jobs, and production capacity. These large plants also consume massive amounts of ultra-pure water and electricity daily. Misjudging that expense can leave an impressive new facility unable to reliably deliver advanced chips at a competitive global scale. I'm Ken Chester.
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7: ABC News, I'm Michelle Franzen. In Seattle, new details following Sunday's deadly shooting at a food festival in the heart of downtown. Police Chief Sean Barnes says a second suspect officers were searching for was identified as one of the three people killed. Barnes says a 15-year-old remains in custody, saying the shooting is now linked to gang violence and that a ghost gun was used.
8: A ghost gun is an untraceable weapon that lacks a serial number. They're typically homemade and they are illegal. This was the firearm that was recovered from the 15-year-old suspect who was in court yesterday for assault and weapons violations.
7: Police say other suspects may be involved. Funeral services for the late Senator Lindsey Graham held today at Washington National Cathedral. President Trump delivering the eulogy, calling Graham a giant in the Republican Party. A private service will take place tomorrow in Graham's home state of South Carolina. This is ABC News.
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0: And as you just heard on ABC News, Seattle Police Chief Sean Barnes says three guns have been retrieved from Seattle Center following Sunday's mass shooting, one of which was a ghost gun. A semi-truck driver is dead after a crash with a car. This happened earlier today on northbound I-5 near the Federal Way rest area. The Washington State Department of Ecology has concluded last week's seaplane crash in the San Juan Islands did not have an environmental impact. Officials say aviation fuel from the float plane dispersed quickly and cleanup crews found no persistent oil sheen on the water. And the city council in Hillsboro, Oregon has voted to pause the creation of a new big data centers for 4 months. Residents of that suburb of Portland have raised concerns about power and water usage. It's 2:32 and on to stories you haven't heard this hour. We are continuing to follow several wildfires burning in central and eastern Washington. Watch Duty reports the Kaiser Canyon fire near the Big Bend Wildlife Area has grown to over 126,000 acres and is 16% contained. Level 3 evacuation orders remain in effect in that area. The spokesman review reports level 3 evacuations are also in effect around several inland northwest fires, including the Braden fire near Gifford, where at least 14 structures have been destroyed. A new report paints a poor picture for job seekers in Oregon. Here's Northwest News Radio's Denise Whitaker.
20: That state's job market softened in June, losing 600 jobs, with unemployment holding steady at 5.2%, well above the national rate of 4.3%. But it could get worse from there, according to a new report from the Common Sense Institute, which warns that a worsening drought could create more challenges for agriculture. Low snowpack and drought conditions now affect 21 of Oregon's 36 counties, with several major reservoirs well below capacity. While Oregon's farm employment's held up better than some neighboring states, researchers say tight water supplies could add more pressure as the year continues. Denise Whitaker, Northwest News Radio.
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9: Time to catch up with Andy Bass and see how our afternoon looks on the roads, Andy.
2: Oh, it is getting busy in some areas. One accident on the books at Federal Way, I-5 northbound at 272nd Street. Everything is off to the left shoulder. So if you're coming up from Tacoma to Seattle, that is still about a 47-minute drive time with about 15, 16 minutes worth of delays through there. I-5 southbound shoreline down to Seattle, getting a little bit busier. You're now up to about a 35, almost a 36-minute drive time through there. And then on the northbound side from Boeing Access Road up through the Ship Canal Bridge, it's about a 25, almost a 30-minute drive time as well. We got single-line traffic alternating directions on Rainier Avenue. This is in between Massachusetts Street and Rainier Avenue, and that's because of a commercial fire just a little bit south of 90. You can see some smoke through that area. So Rainier Avenue in between Dakota Street and Andover Street, that is closed due to that fire activity. 405 southbound Bellevue into Tukwila is still about a 30-minute drive time. Northbound is about a 20-minute drive time if you're coming up from Tukwila into Bellevue. And the northbound side of the Valley Freeway ramping to northbound 405, that too is being affected. You got about a 5 to 7 minute delay. On the Northwest News Radio Traffic Center, I'm Andy Bass.
9: Our weather forecast, kind of a mix. So the clouds are here. They're going to increase tonight. Overnight lows around 57 degrees. For Wednesday, we start that way, but then clearing. We've got highs around 75 on Wednesday, back to sunshine on Thursday and 77, and sunny on Friday and 80. Right now in Bellevue, it's cloudy and 74. Bremerton with clouds and 72. Here in Seattle, mostly cloudy and 74 degrees. It's now 2:36. A local school district is under investigation by the Department of Education. 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
10: Pierce County's Bethel School District is facing allegations of violating the Protection of Pupil Rights Amendment. It all stems from a Pride Month display at one of its high schools that allegedly exposed students to vials of testosterone. Officers ended up removing the display due to concerns about controlled medication being left unattended near students. The department reports this raises concerns about if the district is encouraging students to undergo medical procedures without parental consent. It's also looking into whether the district allows parents to view instructional materials or opt their kids out of evaluations that require parental consent. Lillian James, Northwest News Radio.
9: Douglas Boyles with the school district tells us in part, quote, the inclusion of the vials was entirely unauthorized and did not receive approval from school leadership or administration. He also says the vials were empty but contained some small amount of unknown liquid. Remember when the Seahawks went up for sale and there were calls on our most famous homegrown billionaires to buy the team? Well, neither Bill Gates or Jeff Bezos expressed interest, but we're now learning that Bezos wants a piece of another football team, the original football, that is. We're talking soccer. The Guardian of the UK reports Bezos is in talks to buy about one-third of the English Premier League soccer team in Liverpool. That will cost the Amazon founder nearly $2 billion, as Liverpool is currently valued at $6 billion. Things are looking up for office towers in Seattle. Northwest News Radio's Rob Smith has more.
11: A two-year-old Seattle office tower remains vacant, although owner Hudson Pacific Properties says it is negotiating with several prospective tenants. The Puget Sound Business Journal says the Washington 1000 building on Olive Way, adjacent to the Seattle Convention Center, has had an uptick in tours recently in a sign that the office market could be picking up. Kidder Matthews estimates the downtown vacancy rate at 35%. Rob Smith with Formidable Media for Northwest News Radio.
9: There are now more reasons for women to focus on one particular way of eating. Here's ABC's Alex Stone.
13: A U.S. study following more than 100,000 women for two decades found those who most closely followed a Mediterranean-style diet had a lower risk of several types of stroke. The diet emphasizes fruits, vegetables, and whole grains, fish, and healthy fats, while limiting red meat and heavily processed foods. The Neurology Open Access Study found that women who followed this type of eating plan had an 18% lower risk of overall stroke, including both clot-related and bleeding-related strokes. This was true even after accounting for common risk factors like high blood pressure, diabetes, and cholesterol. This suggests that diet may play an independent and key role in brain health. This doesn't mean you should completely overhaul your diet overnight, though. Small changes like opting for more plant-based meals, choosing olive oil over butter, or swapping out red meat for fish may help support long-term brain health. With this Medical Minute, I'm Alex Stone.
9: eBay has agreed to a multi-million dollar settlement after some of its employees were found to have harassed and stalked a Massachusetts couple. Here's ABC's Mike Dubusky.
14: eBay and some of the company's former executives have agreed to pay out $56 million to Ina and David Steiner. It comes almost 7 years after several eBay employees attempted to track the couple's movements, even sending them threatening packages like a funeral wreath and a box of spiders. It all goes back to critical things the Steiners had written about the company in their self-published newsletter, E-Commerce Bites. In a statement, eBay says the incident was wrong, reprehensible, and should never have happened. Mike Dubusky, ABC News.
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9: President Donald Trump wants Senate Republicans to scrap their month-long August recess until they pass the Save America Act, his controversial election security bill. News Nation's Trevor Shirley reports.
15: President Donald Trump is laying the pressure on Senate Majority Leader John Thune.
16: Just got to get his job done.
15: The Senate is slated to head out of town at the end of next week for their August break, but President Trump says not so fast.
16: The SAVE Act has to be done. They shouldn't leave town. I'm not going to stop them from doing it, but they should get the SAVE Act done.
15: The SAVE Act the president is pushing for would require a government-issued ID to vote and proof of citizenship to register to vote. Critics say it would make it harder for millions of Americans to cast ballots, in particular married women and minorities. The president even wants the Senate to blow up the filibuster to pass his agenda.
16: If you don't terminate the filibuster, only bad things will happen.
15: Senator Thune says the SAVE Act doesn't have the votes to pass. No Democrats favor it, and enough Republicans are opposed to tank the bill.
17: The SAVE Act is dead on arrival in the Senate.
15: Political experts say the president's hands are more or less tied.
21: He hasn't had as much power when it comes to trying to strong arm the Congress into changing its rules.
15: The Senate also has to confirm presidential nominees, pass a budget, and consider a new Russia sanctions bill. And few senators want to stick around Washington after next week.
22: It's worth noting the Senate hasn't skipped an August recess during an election year since 2018. Reporting in Washington, I'm Trevor Shirley for News Nation.
9: And President Trump met with two world leaders at the White House today. Ukraine President Zelensky and Israeli Prime Minister Netanyahu are both seeking continued U.S. support for ongoing conflicts in their countries. News Nation's Libby Dean reports on Zelensky's visit.
27: Each of these leaders got about an hour inside of the Oval Office with President Trump and his team, and the White House describing these meetings as positive and productive. Now, top of mind for Ukrainian President Zelensky was discussing how to bolster Ukraine's defense against Russian ballistic missile attacks by acquiring that license for Patriot interceptor production, after we know that President Trump had greenlit that at the NATO summit in Turkey.
9: Both Zelensky and Netanyahu attended services for the late Lindsey Graham. 300,000 people across France and Spain are evacuating amid historic wildfires there. News Nation's Marnie Hughes reports.
28: 13 people have died as these blazes burn through regions in southwest France and also near Madrid. Firefighters in Spain say the flames are so powerful, they're sometimes unable to battle them head on. European officials say the recent heat wave that set record temperatures in June is a major factor in the spread of these wildfires. neighboring countries are sending firefighters to help fight the fire.
9: Western Europe recorded its hottest June on record. Spain's National Weather Service says the country was entering its fourth heat wave of the summer today, with temperatures expected to exceed 104 degrees in some areas.
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3: This is a Bloomberg Money Minute. Apple wants to control your whole home. Taking aim at Google Nest and Amazon Alexa, Apple will launch a line of new devices and software for the smart home market later this year, including a hub with the new Siri AI assistant and a new TV set-top box. The U.S. and Iran pausing strikes against each other for the last 4 days as hopes rise for peace talks to resume. That sent oil sharply lower, closing at $79.26 a barrel, offsetting another sell-off in chip makers. The Dow today shooting up 537 points, a 1% gain. The S&P added 16, but the Nasdaq was down 55. An earnings beat after the closing bell from Ford, which raised its full-year outlook thanks to blowout sales of high-priced Broncos, Explorers, and other SUVs. And Amazon Prime Video inking a deal to live-stream NHL playoff games and some Wednesday night games during the regular season in Canada, where hockey is king. Tom Busby, Bloomberg Radio.
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9: And that means it's time to check in once again with Andy Bass.
2: Well, we're still monitoring what's going on the secondary roadways, Rainier Avenue in between Rainier Avenue South and North and the I-90 bridge pretty much up to Plum Street. That is all closed down along with Rainier Avenue in between Dakota Street and Andover Street due to a serious fire that EMS Fire Rescue are trying to extinguish right now. So if you're in that area, avoid it at all costs. Trying to get some better alternates around that area. So hopefully they're going to have some detour signs to help posted through there. Heavy rush hour delays on the southbound side of I-5 shoreline to Seattle. That just got to about a 35-36 minute drive time. Northbound also increased a couple of minutes. You got about a 32 minute drive time from Boeing Access Road up through the Ship Canal Construction Bridge, zone. So give yourself that extra time. Southbound 405 Bellevue down to Tukwila. That's about a 30 minute drive time, and you're dealing with about a 22 minute drive time on the northbound side. Southbound side of Valley Freeway, Renton to Sumner, got about a 40-minute drive time. And on the northbound side, dealing with about a, let's call it, about a 25-minute drive time. Got about 5 to 7 minutes of delays on the approach to 405 on the northbound side of the Valley Freeway. In the Northwest News Radio Traffic Center, I'm Andy Bass.
9: 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Weather forecast. Well, we do have clouds, and we will have clouds tonight and into tomorrow morning. But then it'll lead to some gradual clearing and high around 75 for Wednesday. Thursday, sunny and 77. And Friday, sunny and 80. Right now in Everett, it's cloudy and 72. Olympia was 70. Tacoma was 71. And here in Seattle, mostly cloudy and 74. Looks like UW has found the new voice of the Huskies. 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
4: Elise Woodward has been named the new radio play-by-play voice of University of Washington football. She becomes the successor to Tony Castricone after serving as the Huskies sideline reporter for more than 20 seasons. She's a UW alumni, former women's basketball captain, and veteran broadcaster who's called games for ESPN, Fox, the Big Ten Network, and Pac-12. She has also worked with the Seattle Storm and Portland Fire. Pittsburgh Steelers quarterback Aaron Rodgers has no doubts that the upcoming season will be his last. Speaking today at training camp, the 42-year-old said there's zero debate about whether he'll hang up his helmet for good in January. Rodgers was responding to former Seahawk DK Metcalf, who speculated that a great season this year might tempt him to return for a 23rd NFL season. New details are emerging about the crash that sidelined San Francisco 49ers head coach Kyle Shanahan earlier this month. Sports Illustrated reports that the 46-year-old was holding and using his cell phone at the time of the wreck. Shanahan was not cited for violating the California Vehicle Code, as the other driver was at fault for a head-on collision. Shanahan suffered a broken nose, broken hand, and broken ribs, along with needing 40 stitches. He's also recovering from a severe concussion. With sports, Zach Wildfang, Northwest News Radio.
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9: It's now 2:51. Good afternoon. I'm Marina Rockinger. The World Health Organization is launching a new effort to try and prevent drownings. Michael Kastner reports.
24: Every year, 300,000 people die from drowning, and it's among the leading causes of death among children. The organization wants to put in place what it calls 7 proven measures to reduce drowning deaths in an effort to help governments on the matter. That includes swimming and water safety education, threat preparedness for floods, and safety for work around water. WHO says more than 90% of drowning deaths occur in low and middle income countries. I'm Michael Kastner.
9: A new study finds most foods made for toddlers are highly processed. Here's Monica Nelson.
25: Researchers at the University of Texas at Austin looked at over 2,700 toddler food products, including fruit pouches, oat bars, and snack puffs. The study found 81% of those products were ultra-processed, and nearly half, about 49%, did not meet at least one World Health Organization nutrition guideline for children ages 6 to 36 months. The findings come as the U.S. Food and Drug Administration considers new rules for nutrition labels on food packaging and for marketing foods to kids. I'm Monica Nelson.
9: Nelson. Cracker Barrel's CEO, Julie Messino, is stepping down and a replacement has already been announced. Messino tried to rebrand the restaurant chain to welcome newer, younger customers, but didn't quite work the way she'd hoped. More now from ABC's Elizabeth Schulze.
28: She had promised to revamp the restaurant that was founded in 1969 for a younger generation of diners with new menus, minimal decor, and a fresh logo. Well, that new logo, unveiled last August, removed Uncle Herschel sitting in overalls, instead featured simple letters with no image. Turned out there was no appetite for it. People online, even President Trump, decried the change. And within days, Cracker Barrel reversed course and went back to the original logo.
9: And once again, that's ABC's Elizabeth Schulze. It's now 2:53.
0: I'm Brian Calvert with the Almanac. A look at what happened on this day in history. In 1868, the 14th Amendment was ratified. It granted citizenship to all persons born in the U.S. In 1896, Miami, Florida was incorporated. In 1951, Walt Disney's Alice in Wonderland was released. And this day in 1978, National Lampoon's Animal House opened in movie theaters around the country. 1984, on this date, the 23rd Summer Olympic Games opened in L.A. In 2017, the late Republican Senator John McCain cast the deciding vote against the GOP's measure that would have permanently repealed Obamacare. In 2019, a teenager won $3 million at the first Fortnite World Cup in New York, and this was the number one song in the country on July 28, 2011. Rock anthem by the dance music duo LMFAO. That's today's Almanac on Northwest News Radio.
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9: Forgot about that little bit of the song. All right, time to check in with Andy as we head towards 3 o'clock. Andy, what do you see?
2: Yeah, unfortunately, we're dealing with that serious fire on Rainier Avenue in between, Rainier Avenue North in between Rainier Avenue South and I-90. That is closed. You're back up to Plum Street. And then we got Rainier Avenue in between Dakota Street and Andover Street. That is completely shut down. So this fire is causing all sorts of delays in that area. There are going to be detour signs, and if they're asking us to ask you to avoid it if all possible. Still dealing with some delays on I-5 southbound shoreline down to Seattle. That is still about a 35-minute drive time. You're dealing with about a 25, almost a 30-minute drive time on the northbound side in between Boeing Access Road and the Ship Canal Bridge. In the Northwest News Radio Traffic Center, I'm Andy Bass.
9: And a look at your weather forecast. Clouds tomorrow morning, but they should clear out, bringing sunny skies and a high near 75 degrees. Thursday, sunny and 77. Friday, sunny and 80. I'll take it. Right now in Tacoma, it's cloudy, 71. Bellevue was 74. And right here in Seattle, mostly cloudy, and we're looking at 74 degrees.
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21: From ABC News, I'm Michelle Franzen. A final farewell for the late Senator Lindsey Graham, with family, lawmakers, and dignitaries attending his funeral at National Cathedral today. President Trump delivering remarks describing Graham as a true American original.
26: Trump remembered Graham as a giant of the United States Senate, who uniquely understood the levers of power in Washington.
29: For more than 30 years, nothing of consequence happened in this Capitol without Lindsey Graham knowing about it.
26: While they began their relationship as rivals in the 2016 Republican primary, Trump described Graham as a friend who devoted his life to public service.
29: He was a man who gave America the full measure of his good and mighty heart until that heart itself just gave out.
26: Graham is set to be buried in South Carolina on Wednesday. Peter Haralambos, ABC News.
21: A bipartisan group of senators set to vote tonight on a highly anticipated Russia and Iran sanctions bill named in Graham's honor. Even though there is a pause in airstrikes between the U.S. and Iran, Iranian-backed Houthis in Yemen claiming to have struck another Saudi ship today in the Red Sea, another critical waterway facing a blockade. The Midwest is cleaning up following volatile storms and tornadoes yesterday. Wisconsin hit hardest. ABC's Alex Prochet is in Menasha.
30: In nearby Appleton.
31: Oh my God!
30: Debris sent flying as a tornado moved through.
31: Debris in the air!
30: AccuWeather storm chasers are tracking the destruction on the highway.
32: There's massive debris flying in the road.
30: Cars mangled in sheet metal.
32: I hope they're okay.
30: the storm exploding transformers.
1: Oh, that is cool.
30: Down power lines, leaving more than 500,000 without power across the region Monday as the storms rolled through.
21: In Georgia, a judge sentenced Colt Gray to life in prison without the possibility of parole for the deadly shooting at Appalachee High School outside Atlanta in 2024, killing four people. 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
21: The search continues for a North Carolina resident who went missing while vacationing in Grenada's Grand Anne's Beach. 44-year-old Liz Waddell was vacationing with a friend. According to investigators, surveillance video showed Waddell near her rental in the late morning of July 22nd. About a half hour later, she was seen entering the water to swim.

0: $17.99 a month. It comes after Apple announced significant price increases on many of its products, citing an ongoing shortage in computer memory, driven by increased demand from the AI industry. Mike Dubusky, ABC News.
1: Immigration and border laws in the U.S., along with tariffs impacting tourism in the U.S. Canadian travel fell 25% last year in the U.S., according to a recent Canadian government stats can report. Michelle Franzen, ABC News.
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3: And what we know about the Kenmore seaplane crash and the impact on the environment. We've got those stories next, but first, a look at the roadways with Karen Trombley.
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4: All right, Karen, what do you see out there as we head into 3 o'clock?
5: In Tacoma, a crash in your right lane south on I-5 at Tacoma Dome. You're slowing down right before Portland Avenue. No delays as you make your way southbound Tacoma into Olympia. You're looking at a 40-minute ride. Tacoma Narrows Bridge, you're clear. Valley Freeway's picking up already for your Tuesday drive. Southbound 167 Auburn to Puyallup, 33 minutes. You're slower 405 northbound after connecting from 167. Your southbound trip 405 Bellevue to Renton, you're looking at 30 minutes. And you're slower on a 405 in between Lake Washington bridges. 520 is slower as you approach I-5 into Seattle. Southbound I-5 is slower before 520 to I-90. Shoreline to Seattle will take you 30 minutes. I-5 northbound slow in pockets from before the West Seattle Bridge to just north of the work zone over the Ship Canal Bridge with only your left lanes open. This setup in place until the end of the year. As you make your way northbound, a shoreline to Everett, you're looking at 34 minutes and you're crash free. See a problem on the road, you can text us 206-421-1000. When it's safe to do so in the Northwest News Radio Traffic Center, I'm Karen Trombley.
3: Thanks, Karen. The clouds we've got right now, well, it's only going to increase as we get later in the evening. Your low tonight around 57 degrees. Tomorrow, cloudy start early, then clearing, sunny through the day, highs nearing 75. How about outside right now? Plenty of cloud cover, 66 in Everett, 71 in Tacoma, 75 cloudy right here in Seattle.
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4: It's now 3:06, and following the deadly shooting at the Bight of Seattle, guns have been recovered at Seattle Center.
3: Northwest News Radio, Scott Carty joining us with an update from the live desk. Scott, we learned a lot of new information today.
6: Seattle Police Chief Sean Barnes says there were two guns recovered at the scene on Sunday, and they believe one of them was used by that 15-year-old boy who's in secure detention. Barnes says that gun was a ghost gun, an untraceable 9mm polymer 80 with an extended 33-round magazine. He says there were 19 rounds remaining in it. In a press conference today, Barnes also says another 9mm handgun was recovered on Sunday, but investigators don't believe that one was used in the shooting. As vendors then began collecting their equipment on Monday, a third weapon was recovered. That's a Glock 45, a model 9mm handgun with a fully automatic switch. That had a 40-round magazine and 21 rounds remaining. At the live desk, Scott Carty, Northwest News Radio.
4: All right, thanks for the update, Scott. It's been 2 days since three people were killed in a mass shooting at the Bight of Seattle, and now we're just days away from the city's next big event, Seafair. Northwest News Radio's Lillian James reports on the steps being taken to keep the event safe.
7: Around 180,000 people are expected to attend the three-day festival, and a safety plan has been in the works for months. Seafair's president and CEO, Emily Cantrell, tells Como News she's confident in all the measures they have in place.
8: There will be a huge police presence on site. You won't be able to miss the officers, so hopefully that will be a comfortable feeling.
7: The event will also feature weapons detection technology.
8: It's the best security measures possible. The open gate system is used at NFL stadiums and all the major events around the country. We also have our own private security company, and so we feel very confident that we have the most secure measures in place.
7: Cantrell tells Como News she is a survivor of the 2017 mass shooting in Las Vegas, and that experience shaped how she leads Seafair. Lillian James, Northwest News Radio.
3: Two lanes of I-5 were closed earlier today following a fatal crash involving a semi-truck. The incident happened just before 10 today on northbound I-5 near the Federal Way rest area. Washington State Patrol reports the semi-truck driver died in the crash.
4: Last Thursday, a Kenmore Air seaplane full of passengers crashed at Tsushima Island in the San Juan Islands. All 11 people aboard the de Havilland DHC-3 Otter survived the emergency landing, but

0: questions remained as to what the environmental impact the crash might have had. Now, according to the Bellingham Herald, the Washington State Department of Ecology determined there was no lasting damage to the area. Aviation fuel from the float plane dissipated quickly, and responders did not see any lingering oil sheen on the water.
1: Boeing reporting a more than expected revenue in the second quarter, but more costly issues with one of its highest profile special projects. Details now with Northwest News Radio's Rich Johnson.
2: Instead of the $331 million outflow that analysts expected, Boeing says it brought in $631 million thanks to higher airplane deliveries. But the good news is overshadowed by yet another charge for the Air Force One program, $280 million. Since winning the contract for two new presidential jets in 2018, that project's racked up more than $3 billion in charges. Boeing blames the major security, communications, wiring, and power system upgrades on the jets that go far beyond a normal 747 conversion. Rich Johnson, Northwest News Radio.
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1: Brian Koberger hopes to be back in court seeking to overturn his guilty plea. ABC's Sasha Pesnik joining us now. Sasha, where is this coming from?
4: Yeah, that's exactly right. Another stunning twist in the Idaho College murder saga. The admitted killer, Brian Koberger, now trying to challenge his conviction, filing a petition for post-conviction relief. You remember he pleaded guilty last July to the killings of Kaylee Gonzalez, Madison Mogan, Zana Kernodle, and Ethan Chapin out in Moscow, Idaho, just across the state from Seattle. And that itself was about face. It was just weeks from the planned start of his trial. It marked a dramatic turn of events after nearly 3 years where Brian Koberger insisted he was innocent. Now he claims he was convinced to falsely confess by coercion, disinformation, false promises, and the withholding of information that could help potentially prove his innocence. Now, with this new reversal from him, he hasn't provided any new evidence yet, and he's representing himself as he sits in maximum security prison in Idaho. But you'll remember it's really a case that gripped national attention for years, sent shockwaves through that small community. And to this day, they have yet to determine a motive for the killings. But now this could open up a whole new host of issues if his petition is successful, but legal experts say the chances of that aren't very high.
1: So, Sasha, if this thing does go back to court, what kind of evidence, what's out there that maybe we haven't heard before that could be brought up in front of a judge or jury now?
4: It's a really great question. And one thing that we do know that prosecutors were planning to use as they were preparing for the trial that never happened was the one-time criminology PhD student's homework assignments. They wanted to point to his homework to say he had studied how to commit a murder, studied crime, and knew exactly how to cover his tracks, and that he had that knowledge and that skill. Part of his homework was also writing about false confessions. He had studied the, quote, procedural injustice in the American system, having produced false confessions extensively. He wrote about it at length and, in fact, got pretty good marks from his professors on it. He said, and I quote in one of his papers from the fall, just before the quadruple homicide was had occurred, that false guilty pleas manifest due to a lack of judicial oversight. Plea deals seem to compel defendants to enter them, and that if they fail to accept a plea bargain, prosecutors will pursue the strictest charges. That, of course, is seen in a very different light now that Brian Koberger has pleaded guilty to the killings of four students here, and a plea deal that at the time he said he was entering into knowingly and willingly. But now, of course, he is saying very much a different story, saying that there were things kept from him. His lawyer did not handle his case properly, and that there was potential evidence that could have helped him prove his innocence that never came to light.
1: That's ABC's Sasha Pesnik joining us on Northwest News Radio.
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5: This is a Bloomberg Money Minute. The Trump administration now plans to end a subsidy program to health insurers that held down premiums for Medicare drug plans, according to the Wall Street Journal. That means a lot of seniors should expect to pay a lot more for their meds next year. After a pause in hostilities between the U.S. and Iran for four straight days, hopes are rising for a resumption of peace talks. That sent oil down to $79 a barrel today, which on Wall Street helped offset another sell-off in chipmaker stocks. Add in strong earnings this morning from Boeing, Coca-Cola, JetBlue, more strong earnings after the bell from Visa and from Ford. And the Dow today was up 537 points, 1% higher. The S&P added 16, but the Nasdaq was down 55. And a Saudi prince has taken a $130 million stake in the luxury EV maker Lucid. That's about 5% of the company's shares. It's a much-needed lifeline for the struggling automaker, which just last week denied rumors of a possible bankruptcy filing. Tom Busby, Bloomberg Radio.
0: It's 3:14, and coming up, we'll take a look at the roadways, and we're going to give you the key word for take the trip or keep the cash.
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0: All right, time to check in once again with Karen Trombley, see what's happening.
6: Few issues, got a crash in Tacoma in your right lane south on I-5 at Tacoma Dome with you slowing down before Portland Avenue. SeaTac, there's a broken down vehicle in your right lane north on I-5 near 200th Street, and you're heavy on the approach. Heading to the airport, there's a crash 518 West right before 99, slowing you already from just before you get on from I-5. A 32-minute ride as you make your way southbound on the Valley Freeway, Auburn to Puyallup. Bellevue north to Linwood, you're looking at 50 minutes, and a 30-minute travel time at Bellevue south to Renton on 405. 90 East near Mercer Way, there's a broken down vehicle and it's blocking your HOV lane. You're slow as you approach it. Now, southbound I-5, you're slower in between our Lake Washington bridges and Shoreline to Seattle is picking up. You're looking at 32 minutes and a 35-minute ride Shoreline north to Everett on I-5. Rainier Avenue south of I-90 is closed and closed at the intersection of Massachusetts. There's a commercial fire. The fire's out. Investigation continues and the fire extends to streets surrounding it until further notice. Avoid it if you can in the Northwest News Radio Traffic Center. I'm Karen Trombley.
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1: Well, tonight, clouds on the way, lows around 57. Tomorrow, cloudy start, then clearing, highs near 75. Tomorrow night, clear skies and a low of 55. Thursday, sunny and 77. Friday, sunny, and we get close to 80 degrees. Outside right now, nowhere is close to 80. In fact, 66 in Everett, 67 down in Olympia, 71 in Tacoma, 75 cloudy right here in Seattle.
0: All right, it's that time. It's now your chance to take the trip or keep the cash this week on Northwest News Radio. We could send you on a vacation to the Grand Canyon and Sedona, Arizona. Or you could just keep the cash, take $3,000 instead. Here's the keyword. Text cactus. You know those prickly things out in the desert?
1: Uh-huh.
0: C-A-C-T-U-S. 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
1: 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I always think of Bugs Bunny cartoons when I think of a cactus, you know?
0: Exactly.
1: So, cactus, C-A-C-T-U-S, to 206-421-1000. 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Your next chance to qualify tomorrow morning at 9:15. Well, the Storm look to prove themselves tonight against one of the league's top stars. 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
7: Tonight, Seattle welcomes Caitlin Clark and the Indiana Fever to Climate Pledge Arena as the Storm look to finally gain some traction on their 6-23 season. In their last meeting, Seattle lost by only 3 points. The Mariners are also looking to beat the odds tonight as they kick off a 3-game series against the World Series champion Dodgers in Los Angeles at 7:10. Just hours after Ohio State claimed the richest jersey sponsor deal in college sports, Notre Dame has now taken the top spot. SoFi Technologies will pay the Fighting Irish as much as $20 million per year to wear its logo on uniforms in all sports starting this fall. The financial services company will also establish a fund to help pay for scholarships in 26 varsity sports while providing career development, financial education, and other opportunities. Ohio State is reportedly receiving nearly $17 million a year in its partnership with JP Morgan Chase. FIFA President Gianni Infantino plans to create a $20 billion company to run the World Cup with private investors, including the Kushner family. The plan was immediately attacked by European Soccer Federation UEFA, which says none of us are the owners of football and it's not FIFA's to sell. With sports, Zach Wildfang, Northwest News Radio.
0: If you've ever wanted to see the Declaration of Independence, we've got your chance with a special plane flying into the area.
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0: Good afternoon. It's now 3:22 under cloudy skies. I'm Marina Rockinger along with Aaron Wright.
1: Deputies are searching for a man they say vandalized several political campaign signs. The Kitsap County Sheriff's Office reports a man pulled up and damaged the yard signs along Newberry Hill Road in Silverdale Monday morning. The signs represented several candidates under Washington state law. Damaging a political advertising is a misdemeanor. Anyone with information is asked to contact the sheriff's office.
15: Under the special call sign Archive 1, the Freedom Plane has landed in the Emerald City for the nation's 250th anniversary.
0: That is Patrick Madden, CEO of the National Archives Foundation, traveled with the historic documents, now going on display here in Seattle. 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
6: The documents crisscrossing the country include an original 1823 engraving of the Declaration of Independence, the Treaty of Paris, a draft of the U.S. Constitution, and the Senate's markup of the Bill of Rights.
16: They've traveled through time, and now they've traveled across the country. Among the amazing Freedom Plane, which is a Boeing aircraft, and the amazing innovation there, and making Seattle their final destination.
8: Leonard Garfield, executive director of the Museum of History and Industry, or MOHI, helped welcome the Freedom Plane to Seattle, saying what an honor it is for the museum to be a part of the celebration. MOHI is hosting the exhibit through August 16th. It's free, but with a timed entry. So head to the MOHI website to make your reservation. Denise Whitaker, Northwest News Radio.
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0: And that means it's time once again to check in with Karen Trombley.
6: A few problems outside of the ride home, slow in Tacoma, crash in your right lane southbound I-5 at Tacoma Tone with you heavy from Portland Avenue, slow in pockets back to 18. Heading to the airport, SeaTac, there's a broken down vehicle just moved out of your way, I-5 northbound near 200th Street, and a crash 518 west right before 99 with you slow from I-5. 90 east near West Mercer Way, a broken down vehicle taking away your HOV lane, and you're tapping the brakes as you move by in the Northwest News Radio Traffic Center. I'm Karen Trombley.
1: Thanks, Karen. Let's talk about this forecast. We got clouds right now. We'll have more clouds later, and our lows dip to about 57 degrees tomorrow. Cloudy early, then those clouds clear, giving us some sunshine. Our highs reaching 75. Tomorrow night, clear skies and a low around 55. Outside right now, a cloudy day across the region. 66 up in Everett, 71 mostly cloudy in Tacoma, 75 in Bellevue, 75 cloudy right here in Seattle.
0: I think you might know this song. Well, we know what it's about. Tequila.
1: Mm-hmm.
0: Spicy drinks are trending and bartenders are getting creative with tequila. One new New York bartender has come up with a tequila highball that uses tomatillo, green apple, and serrano pepper. I don't know about that. A London bartender has what he calls a Bagheera spicy margarita with fresh chili and coriander, and others use Szechuan peppercorns and Korean red chili paste.
1: Yum.
0: I've had a spicy margarita. I like them. I think they're good.
1: That sounds pretty tasty.
0: It does.
1: Well, the search continues for two men accused of parachuting off Seattle's Space Needle on Friday. According to police, the men entered the popular attraction, purchased tickets, and were captured on camera at the top level of the Space Needle before entering the restroom. The two reportedly emerged wearing helmets, jumped over the glass, and leaped off the Space Needle. The search for the suspects remains ongoing.
0: And I feel like that news got kind of lost because obviously, you know, all the things that happened on Sunday. But I think very few people realize that two men jumped off the Space Needle on Friday.
1: And how did you lose them?
0: It's wild.
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24: ABC News, I'm Michelle Franzen. The same volatile storms that left a trail of destruction in the Midwest yesterday, including tornadoes in Wisconsin, are taking aim now at the Northeast. ABC senior meteorologist Melissa Griffin has more.
25: Let's zone in right now on places across the tri-state area from Kingston, New York, New York City included, right down through Philadelphia. This is where we have that level 3 of 4. That's the second highest level flood risk. 2 to 3 inch per hour rainfall rates. That means life-threatening flash flooding is possible within some of these heaviest downpours. And that risk lasts through late tonight.
24: In Washington, D.C. today at the National Cathedral, fellow lawmakers and family and friends attending the funeral for the late Senator Lindsey Graham. He'll be buried in his home state of South Carolina tomorrow. Consumer confidence slid this month. The renewed U.S. and Iran hostilities are fueling concerns over gas prices and stubborn inflation. The war is now entering its 6th month. This is ABC News.
3: When you need to know, Northwest News Radio. Here's Marina Rockinger and Darren Wright with a quick review of our top stories.
26: Seattle Police Chief Sean Barnes says 3 guns have been retrieved from Seattle Center following Sunday's mass shooting, one of which is a ghost gun. One suspect is in custody, the other has died, and at least one more at large.
1: A semi-truck driver is dead after a crash involving a car. This happened earlier today on northbound I-5 near the Federal Way rest area.
26: The Washington State Department of Ecology has concluded last week's seaplane crash in the San Juan Islands did not have an environmental impact. Officials say aviation fuel from the float plane dispersed quickly and cleanup crews found no persistent oil sheen on the water.
1: The city council in Hillsboro, Oregon, has voted to pause the creation of new big data centers for 4 months. Residents in the suburb west of Portland have raised concerns about power and water usage, noise, tax incentives, and the very few jobs these centers create.
26: It's now 3:32, and here are our stories you haven't heard this hour. Wildfires continue to spread across our state, sparking evacuations and causing property damage. Watch Duty reports the Kaiser Canyon fire near the Big Bend Wildlife Area has grown to over 126,000 acres and is 16% contained. Level 3 evacuation orders remain in effect in that area. The spokesman review reports Level 3 evacuations are also in effect around several inland northwest fires, including the Bradeen fire near Gifford, where at least 14 structures have been destroyed.
1: Drought is adding new pressure to Oregon's economy. Northwest News Radio's Denise Whitaker reports.
8: Oregon's agricultural labor market is suffering, losing 600 jobs in June. A new report from the Common Sense Institute shows agriculture employment down nearly 14% since 2020. And right now, it's facing added pressure from drought conditions that currently affect 21 of its 36 counties. Right now, the state's agriculture sector has remained relatively stable thanks to its diverse crops and strong livestock industry. But with some key reservoirs at less than half full, the next few months could see drought conditions reach levels below historical averages. Denise Whitaker, Northwest News Radio.
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26: All right, that means it's time once again to check those roadways. Here's Karen Trombley.
6: Starting in the south sound in Tacoma, a crash in your right lane southbound I-5 at Tacoma Dome. You're very heavy from before Portland Avenue and then heavy in pockets from before 18 with the ride home mixed in. Valley Freeway southbound Renton to Auburn will take you 34 minutes and a 32-minute ride Bellevue south to Renton on 405. The I-90 and 520 bridges are westbound. You're slow as you approach I-5 into Seattle and northbound I-5 slow in pockets from before the West Seattle Bridge to just north of I-90 and then through the work zone over the Ship Canal Bridge with only your left lanes open. Seattle north to Everett, you're looking at a little over an hour. Shoreline south to Seattle, just about a 30-minute ride. Heading to the airport, there's a crash that's clearing on 518 west before 99. You are slowing from I-5. Rainier Avenue south of I-90 is closed at the intersection of Massachusetts Road. It's jammed because commercial fire working to clear. Fire's out. Investigation continues. The roads around it are starting to reopen, but it's very heavy through the area in the Northwest News Radio Traffic Center. I'm Karen Trombley.
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1: Outside tonight, clouds on the way. Well, more clouds as they'll increase. Lows around 57. Tomorrow, a cloudy start, then clearing. Highs near 75. Tomorrow night, clear skies and a low of 55. Outside right now, plenty of cloud cover to go around. 68 in Everett, 68 down in Olympia, 73 cloudy in Tacoma, 74 in Bellevue. That's as warm as you'll find it right now. 74 cloudy right here in Seattle.
26: It's now 3:36. A Pride Month display leads to an investigation by the U.S. Department of Education. Northwest News Radio's Lillian James explains.
5: The department has launched an investigation into Pierce County's Bethel School District over alleged violations of the Protection of Pupil Rights Amendment. In June, one of the district's high schools had a Pride Month display that featured vials of testosterone. Local officers removed the display over health and safety concerns. The department reports this raises concerns about if the district is encouraging students to undergo medical procedures without parental consent. It's also looking into whether the district allows parents to view instructional materials or opt their kids out of evaluations that require parental consent. Douglas Boyles with the school district says they are aware of the investigation and are cooperating. He also says in part, quote, the inclusion of the vials was entirely unauthorized and did not receive approval from school leadership or administration, end quote. He says those vials were empty, but some contained a small amount of unknown liquid. Lillian James, Northwest News Radio.
1: Well, he didn't want the Seahawks, but Jeff Bezos reportedly ready to buy into a different football club. And just not the American kind. The Guardian of the UK says Bezos is looking to acquire a share of England's Liverpool. While it's one of the biggest soccer teams in the English Premier League, Liverpool is owned by Fenway Sports Group, the owner of the Boston Red Sox. The report says Bezos is talking about buying a third of Liverpool at the cost of nearly $2 billion.
26: The Emerald City is offering incentives for apartment seekers. 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
7: A Seattle renter needs to earn $90,000 annually to afford a typical apartment. Zillow says typical rent here is more than $2,200 per month, 1.4% higher than a year ago. Slightly more than half of all listings in the city offer concessions, such as a free month's rent, waived fees, or free parking. 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
1: Sam goes to Washington and AI Alliance is formed and Nike adds some heat to its footwear. Here's ABC's Mike Dubusky.
9: OpenAI CEO Sam Altman is in Washington this week to preview his company's next-generation artificial intelligence models to lawmakers. It comes just days after two of OpenAI's internal models hacked into a third-party website without the company knowing. Altman is also likely to face questions about recent Chinese AI models, one of which, Moonshot's Kimi K3, performs comparably to the most advanced American models on the market. NVIDIA, SpaceX, Microsoft, Dell, and Adobe are among the companies joining forces on the Open Secure AI Alliance. The group's goal is to develop and promote open source AI cybersecurity tools, meaning any developer can modify the source code of the tool to suit their own specific use case. And Nike's latest pair of slides are heated. The Air Zoom Hyper Slides can run three levels of heat and vibration through your feet in 15-minute intervals. With Tech Trends, I'm Mike Dabosky, ABC News.
26: Well, California is seeing a summer uptick in COVID-19 cases, Daniel Martindale reports.
10: Public health officials say in the week ending July 18th, 3.4% of COVID tests in California came back positive. A month earlier, that figure was just above 1%. Emergency room visits and other indicators of virus activity are also up. Public health experts say seasonal increases in COVID-19 cases during the summer have become a common trend. CDC data shows COVID-19 activity is also growing in several other states like Texas, Florida, Missouri, and Utah. I'm Daniel Martindale.
1: Johnson & Johnson offering a multi-billion dollar settlement to resolve thousands of lawsuits tied to claims that its talcum powder products caused ovarian cancer. Monica Nelson has the story.
11: The company says the proposed $5.5 billion deal would cover about 76,000 remaining claims and bring an end to years of litigation. Johnson & Johnson continues to deny its products caused cancer, saying the claims lack scientific support, but they also say the settlement will allow the company to move forward. I'm Monica Nelson.
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1: President Trump and Israeli Prime Minister Benjamin Netanyahu meeting today, the two reportedly discussing Iran's nuclear future in the closed-door meeting. ABC's Jordana Miller joining us now from Jerusalem. Jordana, does this get us any closer to ending the war in Iran?
12: I mean, that's a great question, and I don't think any of us have a real answer. I think what was unusual about this meeting is that it was kept on a lower profile than Netanyahu's previous visits with the to the White House and to meetings with Trump. The Israeli Prime Minister didn't even enter the White House in the, you know, the central entrance. He went into he went in a side entrance. There was no Oval Office gaggle with the press. There was no remarks to the press. But coming out of the meeting, which lasted about an hour and 20 minutes. And by the way, it wasn't a one-on-one meeting between Netanyahu and Trump. It was, the American defense minister was there and Secretary of State Rubio was there. It was a large kind of delegation from both sides. But it was relatively short, about an hour and 20 minutes. And the prime minister, at least, is giving a very rosy post-meeting report, saying it was an excellent meeting, a lot of coordination, discussion of the Iran issue, a kind of mutual agreement or commitment to stopping Iran from getting a nuclear weapon. And he mentioned some other issues were discussed. So the prime minister of Israel is trying, of course, to project a very strong alliance with the United States and with President Trump in particular, because he's up for re-election in a few months. And he's come under a lot of criticism for his ties with President Trump, that he, you know, didn't secure a seat at the table when the war was ending with Iran and was sidelined, and among other issues. So I think, you know, for the Israeli prime minister, this is a meeting that really matters for him back at home. And as he kind of struggles in the polls, he's behind, and it's unclear if he can actually catch up by election day in November. And on the president's side, we heard from Caroline Leavitt, the White House spokesperson that it was a productive and good meeting. And we haven't heard, you know, much more than that. No more real details. So, you know, I guess we're going to have to wait and see. Obviously, the situation remains very much in flux.
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0: This is the Bloomberg Money Minute. U.S. home prices continue to go higher, but not as much as they did before. The S&P Cotility Case-Shiller Index for May reports nationwide home prices rose just 1.1% from a year ago. In major cities, the biggest gains in Chicago, up nearly 7%. Las Vegas, though, saw a nearly 2% drop. The U.S. and Iran pausing strikes against each other for 4 days straight now as hopes rise for peace talks to resume. That sent oil sharply lower today, down to around $79 a barrel. And with strong earnings from Boeing, Coca-Cola, JetBlue, and others, the Dow today shot up 537 points, a 1% gain. The S&P was up 16. The Nasdaq, though, down 55 points, with chipmaker shares taking another beating today. And Visa slashing 7% of its workforce. That's about 2,600 jobs. As the credit card issuer faces stiff competition from fintechs and buy now, pay later companies. Tom Busby, Bloomberg Radio.
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26: All right, let's see what's happening out there on the roads as we check in again with Karen Trombley.
13: Into and out of Seattle, north to Everett on I-5, a little over an hour drive time. Shoreline to Seattle, you're looking at 32 minutes. 99 picking up both ways downtown Seattle with the Tuesday drive. Same story, 405 southbound, picking up in between 520 and I-90. That stretch just under 20. Looking ahead to this weekend's Seafair, the I-90 bridge will remain open. You can expect delays. Right now, no delays on I-90. Either way, in between 405 and I-5, less than a 20-minute ride. Tuck Willis south to Tacoma, just under an hour. A crash just cleared southbound I-5 near the Tacoma Dome. It is out of your way. It's adding to your ride. Southbound I-5 Tacoma to Olympia, 45 minutes, and it'll take you 34 minutes as you make your way southbound on the Valley Freeway from Renton to Auburn. Off the freeway in Puyallup, 520 westbound, your on-ramp from 94th Avenue. There's a crash that's half blocking that ramp, and if you're heading to the airport, 518 west is a crash that's cleaning up right before 99, and you're slow from I-5 with it in the Northwest News Radio Traffic Center. I'm Karen Trombley.
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1: Well, tonight, the clouds that are sticking around are only going to get stronger. Lows around 57. Tomorrow, we start cloudy, then clear, sunny and 75. Thursday, sunny and 77. Friday, sunny, and we'll get close to 80 degrees. Outside right now, though, no sunshine. Sorry about that.
26: Yeah, just cloudy.
1: Yeah. You don't mind the clouds.
26: Yeah.
1: 68 in Everett, 72 in Puyallup, 73 in Tacoma, 74 in Bellevue, 74 cloudy right here in Seattle.
26: UW has found the new voice of the Huskies. 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
14: Elise Woodward has been named the new radio play-by-play voice of University of Washington football. She becomes the successor to Tony Castricone after serving as the Huskies sideline reporter for more than 20 seasons. She's a UW alumni, former women's basketball captain, and veteran broadcaster who's called games for ESPN, Fox, the Big Ten Network, and Pac-12. She has also worked with the Seattle Storm and Portland Fire. Pittsburgh Steelers quarterback Aaron Rodgers has no doubts that the upcoming season will be his last. Speaking today at training camp, the 42-year-old said there's zero debate about whether he'll hang up his helmet for good in January. Rodgers was responding to former Seahawk DK Metcalf, who speculated that a great season this year might tempt him to return for a 23rd NFL season. New details are emerging about the crash that sidelined San Francisco 49ers head coach Kyle Shanahan earlier this month. Sports Illustrated reports that the 46-year-old was holding and using his cell phone at the time of the wreck. Shanahan was not cited for violating the California Vehicle Code, as the other driver was at fault for a head-on collision. Shanahan suffered a broken nose, broken hand, and broken ribs, along with needing 40 stitches. He's also recovering from a severe concussion. With sports, Zach Wildfang, Northwest News Radio.
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26: Good afternoon. It's now 3:51. I'm Marina Rockinger along with Aaron Wright.
1: July will end with triple-digit temperatures for much of the southeast. Here's ABC senior meteorologist Melissa Griffin.
25: More than 100 million Americans dealing with this heat. It feels like 112 in Memphis to Little Rock today. It feels like 109 in New Orleans. Heat advisory stretched back into Florida. And it's not just today. This lasts all week long. We're going to see these heat index values well over 105 degrees for so much of the deep south. They have been baking all summer. So this is not what you want to see for yet another week as we close out July and head into August.
26: The Trump administration is asking the Supreme Court to allow the president to restrict mail-in voting ahead of the November midterms. The White House claims it leads to fraud and is using that to convince the Senate to pass Trump's Save America Voting Reform Act. It would require a government-issued ID to vote, proof of citizenship to register, and essentially eliminate voting by mail. Missouri Senator Eric Schmidt says it's worth working through the August recess to get it done.
30: We got to get it on the floor and we got to spend the time on it. And if that means going into August, I'm supportive of that.
26: Senate Majority Leader John Thune says they do not have the votes to pass it.
1: Dr. Anthony Fauci heading to Capitol Hill tomorrow to testify on the origins of COVID-19. Here's News Nation's Blake Berman.
31: Dr. Anthony Fauci will testify before the Senate Homeland Security Committee Wednesday, responding to a subpoena from the chairman, Senator Rand Paul. The Kentucky Republican is calling the former National Institute of Health Sciences to Congress as part of his investigation into the origins of COVID-19, over which those two have clashed. Fauci maintains the virus likely jumped from animals to humans, whereas Senator Paul believes that it leaked from a lab in Wuhan, China, a claim the FBI and CIA have assessed may have been possible. Paul publicly releasing over 1,000 pages of Fauci's personal journal ahead of his testimony, accusing Fauci of inconsistencies between what he wrote in his diary and what he said in public appearances. Entries include his strained relationship with President Trump, the origins of COVID-19, and reflections on his own media coverage.
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26: Smart rings can track things like sleep, heart rate, and body temperature. Now, a new wearable smart ring can track glucose, ketone, and other biomarkers. Researchers with UC San Diego have figured out how to monitor biochemical markers through sweat, and the wearer doesn't need to exert energy to do so. Sweat is passively drawn up through the surface of the skin. Counterfeit alcohol is dangerous, as some can contain methanol, acetone, and even paint stripper. Now, researchers in Australia have developed technology that uses lasers to detect those toxic ingredients hidden inside unopened whiskey bottles. Using the technology, researchers were able to read the unique chemical fingerprint of a liquid through its packaging. And researchers in Arkansas have figured out a way to make non-alcoholic beer safer when it comes to food safety. Seems when most of the alcohol is removed, it can lead to foodborne illness. Now, a study published in Frontiers in Microbiology shows moderate carbonation along with a pH level of 4.2 or less proved to make NA beers safer to drink. And that's today's Northwest Life Beat on Northwest News Radio. And it's 3:54.
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26: And that means it's time once again to see how it's going on the roadways. Karen, what's happening?
13: Well, you ride in Seattle and north to Everett a little over an hour. You are crash-free, though. 33 minutes shoreline south to Seattle on I-5, 32 minutes. And Tuckwell is south to Tacoma, just under an hour south on I-5. Southbound drivers on the Valley Freeway, no issues. 34 minutes Renton to Auburn. And southbound 405 Bellevue to Renton, you're looking at 33 minutes. In Puyallup, a crash is half-blocking your 512 westbound on-ramp from 94th. You're jammed on the approach. In the Northwest News Radio Traffic Center, I'm Karen Trombley.
1: Thanks, Karen. Let's talk about this forecast and what you can expect tonight and tomorrow. Increasing clouds as we get ready for a low around 57. Tomorrow, the clouds hang around through mid-morning, then clearing with a high reaching 75. Tomorrow night, clear skies, a low of 55. Thursday, sunny and 77. Friday, sunny, and we'll get close to 80 degrees. Sounds real nice as we head into the weekend.
26: I'll take it. It's not bad for a Friday.
1: 68 cloudy right now in Everett, 73 cloudy in Tacoma, 74 cloudy right here in Seattle.
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11: From ABC News, I'm Dave Packer. A new escalation in the war in Iran. The last hour, Revolutionary Guard forces firing multiple ballistic missiles in an attempted surprise attack at U.S. forces in the Middle East. CENTCOM says all missiles were successfully intercepted. At Washington, D.C.'s National Cathedral, lawmakers, dignitaries attending the funeral of former Senator Lindsey Graham. President Trump gave remarks.
12: He was the first person to make you laugh and one of the last people that you've really ever wanted to fight. These were the traits that made him into one of the great figures in Senate history. Few like him.
11: Earlier today, a morning service under the Capitol Dome. In Washington to pay respects today, Israeli Prime Minister Benjamin Netanyahu. He met with President Trump earlier.
14: The two have had a bit of a tense relationship in recent weeks as it relates to the war with Iran and, of course, Israel's recent strikes in Lebanon, which have complicated the situation as the U.S. has tried to reach a deal with Iran.
11: ABC's Karen Travers. The National Weather Service says the tornado that blew through portions of Wisconsin has been upgraded to an EF3. Winnebago County Executive Gordon Heitz.
16: The depth of the tornado and its impact is incredible, devastating, and we're really still in the assessment phase of things. At the same time, we know that people are going without, power, uncertainty about childcare, housing.
11: Late today, a judge in Georgia sentencing convicted 16-year-old high school shooter Colt Gray to life in prison without parole for killing two students and two teachers. And we've just learned that all American Airlines flights that are not in the air are being held for a nationwide ground stop because of an IT outage. You're listening to ABC News.
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18: 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Amazon is number one this year, with revenue surging 12% and surpassing $700 billion. Behind the online retailer is former number one Walmart, followed by China's State Grid, United Healthcare Group, and Saudi Aramco. Apple comes in as the world's sixth largest company by revenue.
17: ABC's Jim Ryan. Visa confirms it's laying off 7% of its workforce, with the product and technology teams bearing the brunt of the losses. The company cited artificial intelligence, its stablecoin platform, and other businesses. A pilot in Southern California was forced to make an emergency landing on the beach when the small plane lost engine power shortly after takeoff.
19: When that happens, we run by memory a very quick check to see if we can get the engine restarted. Not a lot much different than in your car. Pump the accelerator, check the ignition.
17: Pilot Mike Brenner says he was only 1,000

0: Kenmore seaplane crash, and its impact on the environment. We've got those stories next, but first, a look at the roadways with Karen Trombley.
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2: All right, Karen, what do you see out there?
3: Heavy in pockets northbound I-5 from before the West Seattle Bridge and then before and through the work zone over the Ship Canal Bridge with only your two left lanes open. You're on and off the brakes through the zone. It's in place until the end of the year with the northbound express lanes remaining open 24-7 with it. You're looking at about an hour and 10 minutes northbound I-5 Seattle to Everett, 33 minutes shoreline south to Seattle on I-5. At Tukwila south to Tacoma, just under an hour with the ride home. Overnight construction has to slow you down. I-5 southbound in between 516 and South 272nd Street. Up to three lanes closed 11 tonight until 6 a.m. tomorrow morning. Federal Way is south to Tacoma. You're looking at 34 minutes south on I-5. There's a crash in Lacey. It's south on I-5 right after Marvin Road. Your left lane's blocked. You're heavy on the approach and the southbound Valley Freeway. Picking up, you're heavy Auburn to Puyallup. You're looking at just about 40 minutes with the ride home. Your ride on 405 north to Linwood, just under an hour south to Renton. You're looking at 33 minutes in the Northwest News Radio Traffic Center. I'm Karen Trombley.
0: Thanks, Karen. We've got clouds right now. They'll only increase tonight. Lows dipping to about 57. Tomorrow, we'll start cloudy, then skies clear, making way for sunshine. Highs nearing 75. Tomorrow night, clear skies and 55. Outside your window right now, 68 in Everett, 73 in Tacoma, 74 cloudy right here in Seattle.
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4: We are getting word that all American Airlines flights that are not in the air are being held in a nationwide ground stop. Como News reports the FAA says this is due to an IT outage. No word on when the flights will resume.
0: Well, the search for any additional suspects involved in the shooting at the Bight of Seattle continues. Northwest News Radio's Scott Carty joining us now with an update from the live desk. Scott.
5: In a press conference earlier today, Seattle Police Chief Sean Barnes said,
6: "While there has been information swirling that we're looking for only one suspect, we're not saying that. It's possible that there could be more, but due to conflicting witness statements, we're trying to determine who was involved. Once we have that information, we will release that and that suspect description or suspect's description to the public."
5: And they are looking for any and all information. It could be as simple as a selfie you took at the Bight of Seattle. The chief said the violent crimes tip line had received some 80 calls. He also revealed there were two handguns recovered at the scene on Sunday and another discovered on Monday as vendors were packing up. He says a polymer ghost gun was recovered from the 15-year-old male suspect. And the Monday discovery was of a Glock 9mm. Both weapons had extended magazines on them.
6: Our detectives believe that the polymer ghost gun and the Glock 45 were used in this act of violence, but we are still waiting on ballistic testing to be completed.
5: At the live desk, Scott Carty, Northwest News Radio.
4: All right. Thank you for staying on top of that, Scott. On the heels of that fatal mass shooting at Seattle Center, concerns are being raised over Seafair. Northwest News Radio's Lillian James reports.
7: It's been just 2 days since three people were killed in a mass shooting at the Bight of Seattle. And now we're just days away from the city's next big event, Seafair. Emily Cantrell, the festival's president and CEO, tells Como News the safety plan has been in the works for months.
8: To anyone who is feeling concerned about safety, all we can say is we are extremely confident in all of the measures that we have in place.
7: Some of those measures include weapons detection technology, private security, and a large police presence.
8: Again, it's the best security measures possible. The open gate system is used at NFL stadiums and all the major events around the country.
7: 180,000 people are expected to attend the three-day event. Lillian James, Northwest News Radio.
0: A semi-truck driver is dead after a crash on I-5. Washington State Patrol says it happened just before 10 this morning on northbound I-5 near the Federal Way rest area. The crash involving a semi-truck and car shut down the two right lanes. They reopened around 1:30 this afternoon.
4: Nearly a week after a Kenmore Air seaplane carrying 11 people crashed near Susha Island in the San Juan Islands, officials say the incident left no lasting environmental impact. According to the Bellingham Herald, the Washington State Department of Ecology has since concluded the crash did not cause lasting environmental damage. Officials say aviation fuel from the float plane dispersed quickly and cleanup crews found no persistent oil sheen on the water.

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1: More airline passengers are buying premium seating than ever before. It's part of the reason why Southwest Airlines changed their business model last year, adding assigned and premium seating options. Joining us now is ABC News transportation reporter Aisha Ali. And Aisha, why are we seeing this change, do you think, in first class upgrades?
2: There are a couple of different reasons for why we're seeing this. One of them is when the pandemic hit, a lot less people, as you remember, were flying on airlines. So at that time, the airlines were selling these seats for a much cheaper price, and a lot of people got used to it. So, I mean, who's going to complain about having extra leg room? You know, if you're going on long haul international flights, some of these airlines offer lie-flat beds. Like, no one's going to say no to that. But people got used to it. And once you're used to this part of luxury, it's really hard to go back to sitting in coach. So an airline saw that, and they saw that people are gearing more towards it, and there's a demand. So they changed their business models, and they started offering more variety of these upgrades. So it's not just like business and like, you know, economy and like coach and stuff. There's like first class, basic, economy. There's so many different ones across the airlines depending on which airline you fly on. So there's more choices for customers, and you don't have to spend $1,000 like you used to pre-pandemic to be able to fly and have like a premium seat. And the other thing is that because it's so much more cheaper, more people are paying because they're like, oh, this is not, I don't have to pay $1,000 to be in a premium seat. Now I can pay $100 sometimes. In certain scenarios, even $50. I'll give you an example. I'm flying later to Seattle. I won't name the airline, but only for like $50, I could get a better seat. And who's going to complain about that?
1: I'm speaking with ABC News transportation reporter Aisha Ali. And when you say get a better seat, does that mean first class, or what does that mean?
2: So it depends which airline you're traveling to, what fare class you're upgrading to. So a lot of times, yes, it does mean flying first class, but there's also so many different classes and categories now, even within the first class. So there's first class economy, there's basic, even, and not just talking about like legacy carriers like Delta, American, United. When you look at carriers like low cost carriers, so even when you're flying like Frontier or JetBlue, they also recently introduced first class seating, which if you thought about, like, it's unheard of, because when you're thinking about these airlines, you're not thinking about first and premiums, first class and premium seats. But because they now see that demand, they're starting to offer it. So a lot more people start flying on them. So when you're thinking about flying for cheaper, but also for like a better seat, you can be like, okay, I can still do that on a low cost carrier like Frontier and JetBlue.
1: So for somebody who might not be able to picture it, what is premium seating versus coach? Like, what would that offer?
2: So a lot of times it depends, again, which airline you're booking to and which fare class you're going to. So a lot of times it's like legroom. So for people who want extra legroom, extra space even between the different seats. One big thing that people gear towards more premium seats compared to just sitting in your regular economy seats is, you know, a lot of these premium seats have the advantage of you not having to pay for a check back, which is right now currently with these higher back fees is a big advantage for people who are traveling, you know, for longer term travel or like families and stuff. So you'd rather pay for a bigger seat where you get that baggage seat and you can travel comfortably versus having to pay just that baggage fees.
1: All right. Thanks again for breaking down the air travel. It's ABC News transportation reporter Aisha Ali joining us on Northwest News Radio.
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3: This is a Bloomberg Money Minute. The Fed Reserve's latest announcement on interest rates drops in the day ahead. And while essentially no one is predicting an actual drop in rates, with most looking for policymakers to keep rates steady, some are forecasting a hike. Firms including Citadel Securities and PGIM expect a rate hike today, based in part on Fed Chief Kevin Warsh's history as an aggressive inflation fighter. The lack of market unanimity on what the Fed might do is based in part on Warsh's divergence from predecessors by no longer signaling interest rate decisions to markets in advance. Visa says we are still spending money, at least on plastic. The company reports higher than forecast earnings for the just finished quarter. One catalyst for its strong revenue was spending connected to the World Cup, helping push cross-border transactions up 13% versus the same quarter last year. Visa also says costs related to roughly 2,600 job cuts, 7% of its overall workforce, will top $500 million. Andrew Roday, Bloomberg Radio.
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1: All right, you're trying to get home. home. Maybe you're done with work. How long is it going to take? Let's check in with Karen Trombley.
4: Well, it'll take you about 50 minutes as you make your way southbound I-5 Tacoma to Olympia because there's a crash in Lacey southbound I-5 right after Marvin Road, taking away your left lane. You're heavy on the approach. Looking at your ride on the Valley Freeway southbound, 34 minutes. Renton to Auburn. Auburn to Puyallup, just under 40 minutes. It's a slow go. Southbound 405 is slow in between 520 and I-90. And your ride on 405 Bellevue to Renton, 33 minutes. Bellevue North to Linwood, you're looking at just under an hour. Northbound I-5, your travel time, 38 minutes. Shoreline to Everett. Shoreline south to Seattle. With the ride home, you're heavier southbound between 520 to just south of I-90. You're looking at 40 minutes. And in Seattle on I-5, north to Everett, a little over an hour. You're heavy through the work zone over the Ship Canal Bridge. In the Northwest News Radio Traffic Center, I'm Karen Trombley.
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5: And let's find out what's happening in your forecast with meteorologist Shannon O'Donnell of Como News.
6: Well, hi there, everybody. I hope you're having a great Tuesday. It is overcast out there, and we've got passing sprinkles with this little summer disturbance right on cue. Temperatures on either side of 70, so a cool down before we start warming back up. And we'll do so just in time for all the seafare fun during the work week. Highs in the upper 70s on Wednesday and Thursday. Low 80s with the warmest day of the bunch on Friday. We will cool down as we head into seafare weekend. In the Couple 4 Weather Center, I'm meteorologist Shannon O'Donnell.
5: Outside right now, we've got cloud cover across the region. 70 in Everett, 74 in Tacoma, 73 in Bellevue, 74 mostly cloudy right here in Seattle.
1: The Storm look to prove themselves tonight against one of the league's top stars. 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
7: Tonight, Seattle welcomes Caitlin Clark and the Indiana Fever to Climate Pledge Arena as the Storm look to finally gain some traction on their 6-23 season. In their last meeting, Seattle lost by only 3 points. The Mariners are also looking to beat the odds tonight as they kick off a 3-game series against the World Series champion Dodgers in Los Angeles at 7:10. Just hours after Ohio State claimed the richest jersey sponsor deal in college sports, Notre Dame has now taken the top spot. SoFi Technologies will pay the Fighting Irish as much as $20 million per year to wear its logo on uniforms in all sports starting this fall. The financial services company will also establish a fund to help pay for scholarships in 26 varsity sports while providing career development, financial education, and other opportunities. Ohio State is reportedly receiving nearly $17 million a year in its partnership with JP Morgan Chase. FIFA President Gianni Infantino plans to create a $20 billion company to run the World Cup with private investors, including the Kushner family. The plan was immediately attacked by European Soccer Federation UEFA, which says none of us are the owners of football and it's not FIFA's to sell. With sports, Zach Wildfang, Northwest News Radio.
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1: It's now 421. We've got cloudy skies out there. I'm Marina Rockinger along with Aaron Wright.
5: Kitsap County deputies searching for a man seen vandalizing political campaign signs. The sheriff's office reports a man pulled up and damaged the yard signs along Newberry Hill Road in Silverdale Monday morning. The signs represented several candidates under Washington state law. Damaging a political advertisement is a misdemeanor.
1: The Freedom Plane is now in Seattle delivering a historic display that opens to the public on Thursday. Northwest News Radio's Denise Whitaker explains what you can see.
20: Some of America's rarest founding documents are now in the Pacific Northwest for the first time in decades.
21: This is a truly extraordinary moment for our region. The Declaration of Independence, the Constitution, the Bill of Rights, the very foundational text that launched and shaped the American experiment.
20: That's Leonard Garfield, the executive director at the Museum of History and Industry, or MOHI, where you can go see that history for yourself. The fragile documents encapsulated in Mylar, mounted behind plexiglass, then packed into large aluminum cases for a stable microclimate, all delivered by a Boeing 737 flying under the call sign Archive 1. Tickets are free to see the documents, but you must make a reservation at MOHI. The demand's so great, more tickets have already been released. Denise Whitaker, Northwest News Radio.
5: There's good news and bad news in Boeing's second quarter earnings report. 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
22: The good news, Boeing generated more cash than expected in Q2, raking in $631 million. Analysts had estimated a $331 million cash outflow. Boeing says it's shooting for a free cash flow of at least $1 and maybe as much as $3 billion this year. The bad news, more delays, overruns, and complications for the long-delayed Air Force One project. Boeing's taking a new $280 million charge, adding to a total of about $3 billion in charges since it reached a deal 8 years ago to build a pair of new presidential jets. Rich Johnson, Northwest News Radio.
1: Another city in the Northwest is pumping the brakes on big data centers, but not for long. The city council in Hillsboro, Oregon, has voted to pause the creation of new big data centers for 4 months. Residents in the suburb west of Portland have raised concerns about power and water usage, noise, tax incentives, and the very few jobs that those centers create. Existing facilities may continue to operate as the city reviews its policies and considers new regulations. It's 424.
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1: All right, let's see what's happening out there. Karen, what do you see?
4: Crash half blocking your southbound 405 on-ramp from I-90, adding to the ride home. Seattle north to Everett, you're looking at just over an hour. In the southbound, there's a crash in Lacey, adding to your ride, blocking your left lane southbound I-5 after Marvin Road. Valley Freeway, your heavier Auburn to Puyallup, you're looking at 36 minutes. And Rainier Avenue, south of I-90, still closed, and at the intersection of Massachusetts Road with a commercial fire investigation continuing in the Northwest News Radio Traffic Center. I'm Karen Trump.
5: Thanks, Karen. Clouds on the way tonight. Lows around 57 degrees. Tomorrow, cloudy early, then clearing. Highs near 75. Tomorrow night, clear skies, a low of 55. Outside right now, 70. Partly cloudy in Everett. 74, mostly cloudy in Tacoma. 73 in Bellevue. 74, mostly cloudy right here in Seattle.
1: So, Aaron, you're a fried chicken guy, right?
5: I think everybody's a fried chicken guy.
1: Do you like KFC? Oh, come on. Yes, you are.
5: Okay.
1: And I'll tell you, if you're a fan of KFC, listen up. Because KFC founder Harland, the Colonel Sanders, his pressure cooker, black bow tie, and dozens of his personal items are up for public auction.
5: Okay.
1: That's right. The family who bought his dinner house and residence in Kentucky also is auctioning off those properties this week. The Claudia Sanders Dinner House was established after the Colonel sold his iconic restaurant chain. Other items include watches, a cutlery set, and a bust sculpted by Sanders' daughter.
5: Oh, when you hear someone's been golfing for 30 years, that might not seem unusual, but Bob Walls is 103 years old. He's an avid golfer who didn't pick up clubs until he was 74.
1: So there's hope.
5: Yeah.
1: I like it.
5: He lives in Omaha, Nebraska, plays daily. He fills divots, picks up trash, and regularly shoots in the low 30s. He attributes his youthfulness and longevity to good genes and staying active.
1: Okay, I guess I'm going to have to learn how to play golf now. But I can wait till I'm 74 at least.
5: Yeah, plenty of time.
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11: ABC News, I'm Dave Packer. Minutes ago, the Senate confirming U.S. Attorney Jay Clayton for National Intelligence Director. The vote along party lines. CENTCOM says that Iranian Revolutionary Guard forces fired multiple ballistic missiles and an attempted surprise attack at U.S. forces in the Middle East, and says all missiles were successfully intercepted. At Washington, D.C.'s National Cathedral today, the funeral for former Senator Lindsey Graham. Japan's public broadcaster NHK is now reporting that at least two people have been confirmed dead at a shopping mall that partially collapsed following today's massive earthquake. A judge in Georgia sentencing convicted 16-year-old high school shooter Colt Gray to life in prison without parole for killing two students and two teachers. This is ABC News.
0: When you need to know, Northwest News Radio. Here's Marina Rockinger and Darren Wright with a quick review of our top stories.
12: Seattle Police Chief Sean Barnes says three guns have been retrieved from Seattle Center following Sunday's mass shooting. One was a ghost gun. One suspect is in custody, another dead, and at least one more still at large.
1: A semi-truck driver is dead after a crash with a car. It happened earlier today on northbound I-5 near the Federal Way rest area.
12: The Washington State Department of Ecology has concluded last week's seaplane crash in the San Juan Islands did not have an environmental impact. Officials say aviation fuel from the float plane dispersed quickly, and cleanup crews found no persistent oil sheen on the water.
1: The city council in Hillsboro, Oregon, has voted to pause the creation of new big data centers for 4 months. Residents in the suburb west of Portland have raised concerns about power and water usage, noise, tax incentives, and the very few jobs that the centers create.
12: 4:32, and we turn now to some stories you haven't heard this hour. We're continuing to follow several wildfires burning in central and eastern Washington. Watch Duty reports the Kaiser Canyon fire near the Big Bend Wildlife Area has grown to over 126,000 acres and is 16% contained. Level 3 evacuation orders remain in effect in that area. The spokesman review reports level 3 evacuations are also in effect around several inland northwest fires, including the Braden Fire near Gifford, where at least 14 structures have been destroyed.
1: A new report paints a poor picture for job seekers in Oregon. Northwest News Radio's Denise Whitaker reports.
20: That state's job market softened in June, losing 600 jobs, with unemployment holding steady at 5.2%, well above the national rate of 4.3%. But it could get worse from there, according to a new report from the Common Sense Institute, which warns that a worsening drought could create more challenges for agriculture. Low snowpack and drought conditions now affect 21 of Oregon's 36 counties, with several major reservoirs well below capacity. While Oregon's farm employment's held up better than some neighboring states, researchers say tight water supplies could add more pressure as the year continues. Denise Whitaker, Northwest News Radio.
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12: And let's find out what's happening on the roadways with Karen Trombley.
4: Starting in the north, sound, there's a crash northbound I-5 right at the ramps of 529, blocking your two right lanes. I see a few people out of their vehicles with this crash. Use caution as you make your way through. You're heavy as you approach it. The Tuesday drive giving you a 38-minute ride northbound I-5 shoreline to Everett. 520 west slowing at I-5, and you're heavy through the work zone northbound I-5 over the Ship Canal Bridge, and then slow in pockets from before the West Seattle Bridge on the way. As you make your way Seattle south to Tukwila, you're looking at 23 minutes, and Tukwila south to Tacoma, a 53-minute ride south on I-5. Your Valley Freeway southbound travel times, Renton to Auburn will take you 31 minutes, a 40-minute ride Auburn south of Puyallup. Southbound 405, you're slow in between our Lake Washington bridges and then Bellevue north to Linwood. You're looking at just under an hour. In the Northwest News Radio Traffic Center, I'm Karen Trombley.
1: All right, taking a look at our weather. Tonight, we do have clouds. Overnight lows around 57 degrees. Tomorrow, we do start with those clouds, but then we'll see some clearing and a high near 75. For Thursday, plenty of sunshine and 77. Even better on Friday with sunny and 80 degrees. Right now, though, we do have clouds. It's cloudy in Puyallup with 73 degrees. Tacoma with 73. Bremerton's kind of warm, though. It's 76, and here in Seattle, mostly cloudy and 73.
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13: Pierce County's Bethel School District is facing allegations of violating the Protection of Pupil Rights Amendment. It all stems from a Pride Month display at one of its high schools that allegedly exposed students to vials of testosterone. Officers ended up removing the display due to concerns about controlled medication being left unattended near students. The department reports this raises concerns about if the district is encouraging students to undergo medical procedures without parental consent. It's also looking into whether the district allows parents to view instructional materials or opt their kids out of evaluations that require parental consent. Lillian James, Northwest News Radio.
9: Douglas Boyles with the school district tells us in part the inclusion of the vials was entirely unauthorized and did not receive approval from school leadership or administration. He also says the vials were empty, but some contained a small amount of unknown liquid.
1: You might remember when the Seahawks were up for sale, there were calls on our most famous homegrown billionaires to buy the team. Neither Bill Gates or Jeff Bezos expressed interest, but we're now learning that Bezos wants a piece of another football team. Well, the original football, that is. The Guardian of the UK reports Bezos is in talks to buy about one-third of the English Premier League soccer team in Liverpool. That will cost the Amazon founder nearly $2 billion, as Liverpool is currently valued at $6 billion.
9: Well, things are looking up for office towers in Seattle. Here's Northwest News Radio's Rob Smith.
14: A two-year-old Seattle office tower remains vacant, although owner Hudson Pacific Properties says it is negotiating with several prospective tenants. The Puget Sound Business Journal says the Washington 1000 building on Olive Way, adjacent to the Seattle Convention Center, has had an uptick in tours recently in a sign that the office market could be picking up. Kidder Matthews estimates the downtown vacancy rate at 35%. Rob Smith with Formidable Media for Northwest News Radio.
1: There are now more reasons for women to focus on one particular way of eating, ABC's Alex Stone reports.
15: A U.S. study following more than 100,000 women for two decades found those who most closely followed a Mediterranean-style diet had a lower risk of several types of stroke. The diet emphasizes fruits, vegetables, and whole grains, fish, and healthy fats, while limiting red meat and heavily processed foods. The Neurology Open Access Study found that women who followed this type of eating plan had an 18% lower risk of overall stroke, including both clot-related and bleeding-related strokes. This was true even after accounting for common risk factors like high blood pressure, diabetes, and cholesterol. This suggests that diet may play an independent and key role in brain health. This doesn't mean you should completely overhaul your diet overnight, though. Small changes like opting for more plant-based meals, choosing olive oil over butter, or swapping out red meat for fish may help support long-term brain health. With this Medical Minute, I'm Alex Stone.
9: eBay has agreed to a multi-million dollar settlement after some of its employees were found to have harassed and stalked a Massachusetts couple. ABC's Mike Dubusky has the story.
16: eBay and some of the company's former executives have agreed to pay out $56 million to Ina and David Steiner. It comes almost 7 years after several eBay employees attempted to track the couple's movements, even sending them threatening packages like a funeral wreath and a box of spiders. It all goes back to critical things the Steiners had written about the company in their self-published newsletter, E-Commerce Bites. In a statement, eBay says the incident was wrong, reprehensible, and should never have happened. Mike Dubusky, ABC News.
17: Seven eBay employees have already pleaded guilty to criminal charges, with some serving prison time, though no executives were charged. It's 440.
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1: President Donald Trump wants Senate Republicans to scrap their month-long August recess until they pass the Save America Act, his controversial election security bill. News Nation's Trevor Shirley reports.
18: President Donald Trump is laying the pressure on Senate Majority Leader John Thune.
19: Just got to get his job done.
18: The Senate is slated to head out of town at the end of next week for their August break, but President Trump says not so fast.
19: The Save Act has to be done. They shouldn't leave town. I'm not going to stop them from doing it, but they should get the Save Act done.
18: The Save Act the president is pushing for would require a government-issued ID to vote and proof of citizenship to register to vote. Critics say it would make it harder for millions of Americans to cast ballots, in particular married women and minorities. The president even wants the Senate to blow up the filibuster to pass his agenda.
19: If you don't terminate the filibuster, only bad things will happen.
18: Senator Thune says the Save Act doesn't have the votes to pass. No Democrats favor it, and enough Republicans are opposed to tank the bill.
21: The Save Act is dead on arrival in the Senate.
18: Political experts say the president's hands are more or less tied.
25: He hasn't had as much power when it comes to trying to strong arm the Congress into changing its rules.
18: The Senate also has to confirm presidential nominees, pass a budget, and consider a new Russia sanctions bill. And few senators want to stick around Washington after next week.
26: It's worth noting the Senate hasn't skipped an August recess during an election year since 2018. Reporting in Washington, I'm Trevor Shirley for News Nation.
17: President Trump met with two world leaders at the White House today. Ukrainian President Volodymyr Zelensky and Israeli Prime Minister Benjamin Netanyahu, both seeking continued U.S. support for ongoing conflicts in their countries. News Nation's Libby Dean tells us about Zelensky's visit.
27: Each of these leaders got about an hour inside of the Oval Office with President Trump and his team, and the White House describing these meetings as positive and productive. Now, top of mind for Ukrainian President Zelensky was discussing how to bolster Ukraine's defense against Russian ballistic missile attacks by acquiring that license for Patriot interceptor production, after we know that President Trump had greenlit that at the NATO summit in Turkey.
17: That was News Nation's Libby Dean reporting. Both Zelensky and Netanyahu are attending funeral services for the late Senator Lindsey Graham.
1: And President Trump delivered a eulogy today at Lindsey Graham's funeral at the National Cathedral, calling Graham a true American original. ABC's Jay O'Brien has more.
28: He said nothing happened in Washington without Lindsey Graham having an impact on it. Nothing happened across the world without Lindsey Graham having a view of it. A bill did not get passed out of this building on Capitol Hill without Lindsey Graham leaving his imprint on it. That goes to show you the level of impact that Lindsey Graham has had as a United States Senator, and the impact that Lindsey Graham has had on President Donald Trump, being so often a voice in his ear and someone who's given him counsel. And now the president has to move on for the remainder of his second term without that counsel.
17: A major cyber attack is impacting Minnesota's water systems. ABC's Mike Dubusky has the story.
16: Minnesota IT Services now says the technology used by water utilities across the state was targeted by a cyber attack earlier this week. The hack impacting 30 counties across the state, though officials stress the water in Minnesota is safe to drink. No word yet on who's responsible. Authorities say an investigation is ongoing.
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23: This is a Bloomberg Money Minute. Ford's decision to step back from its aggressive electric vehicle ambition is turning out to be a lot less financially painful than feared, thanks in large part to America's long love affair with the pickup. Strong demand for the F-150, the top-selling American passenger vehicle for decades now, helped Ford post earnings ahead of forecast in the just-finished quarter. Also strong was demand for its slate of SUVs. Ford is raising its profit prediction for the second time this year, crediting the fact that it's selling those rides without resorting to deep discounting. Earlier this month, speculation circled electric vehicle maker Lucid that it may be forced into bankruptcy. That is something the money-losing company vehemently has denied. Now Lucid has something it really needed, a strong vote of confidence. As Saudi Prince Alawi bin Talal Al Saud reveals, he's purchased a 5% stake in Lucid, which is nearing a planned rollout of its new mid-size and mid-priced vehicle, seen as a step toward profitability. Andrew O'Day, Bloomberg Radio.
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12: And let's find out what's happening in your commute with Karen Trombley.
4: A 38-minute ride as you make your way out of downtown Seattle, northbound I-5 shoreline to Everett. In the north town, there is a crash cleaning up in your right lane, right shoulder on northbound I-5 right near 528. You're heavy on the approach, and you have a 40-minute ride as you make your way southbound shoreline to Seattle on I-5. Traffic is slow in pockets from before the West Seattle Bridge and north over the Ship Canal Bridge, with only your left lanes open through the work zone set in place till the end of the year. Tuck Willis south to Tacoma, you're looking at 53 minutes. Minutes on I-5, and Tuckwilla north of Bellevue on 405. It'll take you 39 minutes. On the Valley Freeway southbound Auburn to Puyallup, you're looking at a 34-minute ride. And on 405, Bellevue north to Linwood, just under an hour. If you see a problem on the road, you can text us, 206-421-1000. When it's safe to do so, in the Northwest News Radio Traffic Center, I'm Karen Trombley.
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2: All right, let's get a look at the next few days as we check your weather forecast with meteorologist Shannon O'Donnell of Como News.
3: Hi there, everybody. Happy Tuesday to you. We've got this weak July disturbance pushing on through, so scattered summer showers and temperatures running cool, just 60s to low 70s for the evening commute. Tomorrow, we start warming and brightening, upper 70s for Wednesday and Thursday. Friday, the warmest day of the bunch, will reach into the low 80s that day, a perfect one for being out on Lake Washington and watching the Blue Angels. In the Como 4 Weather Center, I'm meteorologist Shannon O'Donnell.
2: Well, right now the sun is managing to break through the clouds. We have partly cloudy in Bremerton with 76, Olympia with 69, Kent with 71, and here in Seattle, 73.
12: Well, UW has found a new voice of the Huskies. 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
5: Elise Woodward has been named the new radio play-by-play voice of University of Washington football. She becomes a successor to Tony Castricone after serving as the Huskies sideline reporter for more than 20 seasons. She's a UW alumni, former women's basketball captain, and veteran broadcaster who's called games for ESPN, Fox, the Big Ten Network, and Pac-12. She has also worked with the Seattle Storm and Portland Fire. Pittsburgh Steelers quarterback Aaron Rodgers has no doubts that the upcoming season will be his last. Speaking today at training camp, the 42-year-old said there's zero debate about whether he'll hang up his helmet for good in January. Rodgers was responding to former Seahawk DK Metcalf, who speculated that a great season this year might tempt him to return for a 23rd NFL season. New details are emerging about the crash that sidelined San Francisco 49ers head coach Kyle Shanahan earlier this month. Sports Illustrated reports that the 46-year-old was holding and using his cell phone at the time of the wreck. Shanahan was not cited for violating the California Vehicle Code, as the other driver was at fault for a head-on collision. Shanahan suffered a broken nose, broken hand, and broken ribs, along with needing 40 stitches. He's also recovering from a severe concussion. With sports, Zach Wildfang, Northwest News Radio.
12: Still ahead, the latest coming to the small screen and the big screen. We'll tell you all about it.
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6: Three people are dead, several others injured. 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
12: 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I'm Aaron Wright, along with Marina Rockinger.
1: The World Health Organization is launching a new effort to try and prevent drownings. Michael Kastner reports.
13: Every year, 300,000 people die from drowning, and it's among the leading causes of death among children. The organization wants to put in place what it calls 7 proven measures to reduce drowning deaths in an effort to help governments on the matter. That includes swimming and water safety education, threat preparedness for floods, and safety for work around water. WHO says more than 90% of drowning deaths occur in low- and middle-income countries. I'm Michael Kastner.
12: A new study found that most foods made for toddlers are highly processed. Monica Nelson reports.
14: Researchers at the University of Texas at Austin looked at over 2,700 toddler food products, including fruit pouches, oat bars, and snack puffs. The study found 81% of those products were ultra-processed, and nearly half, about 49%, did not meet at least one World Health Organization nutrition guideline for children ages 6 to 36 months. The findings come as the U.S. Food and Drug Administration considers new rules for nutrition labels on food packaging and for marketing foods to kids. I'm Monica Nelson.
1: Cracker Barrel's CEO Julie Masino is stepping down, and a replacement has already been announced. Masino tried to rebrand the restaurant chain to welcome newer, younger customers. We get more from ABC's Elizabeth Schulze.
15: She had promised to revamp the restaurant that was founded in 1969 for a younger generation of diners with new menus, minimal decor, and a fresh logo. Well, that new logo, unveiled last August, removed Uncle Herschel sitting in overalls, instead featured simple letters with no image. Turned out there was no appetite for it. People online, even President Trump, decried the change. And within days, Cracker Barrel reversed course and went back to the original logo.
12: It's 4:53.
5: It's time to find out what's on the screen. I'm Zach Wildfang. Ryan Gosling is officially joining the Marvel Cinematic Universe as Ghost Rider in a new standalone film. Marvel announced the project during its San Diego Comic-Con presentation, confirming the movie is slated for a 2028 theatrical release. Beginning early 2027, YouTube Premium subscribers in the United States will receive Peacock Premium as part of their subscription as well. That's part of a new multi-year partnership between YouTube and NBC Universal. Prime Video has released the first trailer for the television adaptation of Stephen King's Carrie.
19: You put in all this effort to make it look like you were my friend. So why not just do that?
5: Well,
17: 8 episodes will premiere on October 7th. The Modern Retelling stars Summer H. Howell as Carrie White and updates the classic horror story with themes of social media, cyberbullying, and contemporary high school life, all while staying true to the novel's supernatural roots. That's what's on the screen on Northwest News Radio.
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4: Just picked up a few problems. Mercer Island, your three left lanes are blocked. 90 West near 77th Avenue. You're heavy from East Mercer Way. In Bellevue, there's a crash blocking your two right lanes. Northbound 405 near 520 with the slope from before I-90. After this, northbound 405 in Canyon Park. Even though it's on the right shoulder, there's a disabled vehicle right shoulder near 527 slowing you down. Tacoma, there's a vehicle fire in your middle lane. You're stacking up behind it and around it. I-5 southbound near 16 and again, that's in your center right lane. Lakewood, there's a crash blocking your right lane. I-5 northbound near 512, slowing traffic in the Northwest News Radio Traffic Center. I'm Karen Trombley.
1: In our weather forecast, so we're seeing these clouds kind of come and go. We've seen the sun break through the clouds, but tonight they are supposed to increase. Overnight low around 57 degrees. Then for Wednesday, we start with those clouds, but later in the morning, we'll start to see some clearing, and by the end of the day, or midday, we'll start to see sunshine and a high near 75. For Thursday, plenty of sun and high near 77. And by Friday, yep, it's going to be a great way to wind up the week with sunshine and highs near 80. Right now in Everett, a little bit cooler in that area. It's partly cloudy and 69. Olympia with 69. Puyallup has clouds and 73. Tacoma reporting 73 degrees with mostly cloudy skies. And here in Seattle, mostly cloudy, sun breaks and 73.
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11: From ABC News, I'm Dave Packard. Jay Clayton confirmed to be National Intelligence Director weeks after President Trump sought to delay his nomination. The vote along party lines, Republican Senator Tom Cotton, Intelligence Committee Chair.
16: Given his past professional experience, Mr. Clayton is well qualified to serve as the Director of National Intelligence. As the United States Attorney for the Southern District of New York, Mr. Clayton went after some of the worst national security threats.
11: Democratic Senator Ron Wyden voted against the confirmation.
22: It has been clear for months that under this administration, the main qualification to be DNI is the willingness to use the position to spread conspiracy theories about elections and to help Donald Trump make it harder for Americans to vote.
11: It's being called an attempted surprise attack. Iranian forces firing ballistic missiles today at U.S. forces in the Middle East, says CENTCOM, which also says those missiles were successfully intercepted. President Trump speaking today at the Washington National Cathedral for the funeral of former Senator Lindsey Graham.
23: He was a man who gave America the full measure of his good and mighty heart until that heart itself just gave out.
11: Graham died nearly 2 weeks ago, age 71. Japan's public broadcaster NHK is now reporting that at least two people have been confirmed dead in the partial collapse at a shopping mall following today's powerful earthquake. ABC's James Longman.
30: Fires have been reported, thousands are without power, and there are also concerns about landslides. There's a particular focus on a mall where the floor collapsed, and aerials from the scene show the roof has caved in too. Local media say at least 50 people are in the hospital with injuries. The Prime Minister has said people's lives are the top priority, and they've set up a task force to deploy for rescue operations if needed.
11: American Airlines says planes are again departing after a forced ground stop earlier today due to an IT outage. You're listening to ABC News.
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11: Michigan Attorney General Dana Nassel says she's opened an investigation into last month's swatting incident where authorities were called to Transportation Secretary Pete Buttigieg's house over false allegations. One late night host is taking on a gas station chain.
1: Many of Bucky's lawsuits claim trademark infringement by companies that have mascots similar to its ball cap wearing beaver character. Now, late night comedy show Last Week Tonight has designed a logo with a familiar looking squirrel. Host John Oliver.
4: I'm so happy to announce that you can now buy this image on a variety of products from tumblers to hats.
1: With proceeds going to a nonprofit that fights hunger. Bucky's general counsel tells the Dallas Morning News that the company has no plans to sue yet. Jim Ryan, ABC News.
11: Singer Ariana Grande is filing suit against dozens of hackers saying they released unpublished music and personal information for profit.
5: The lawsuit claims the unnamed suspects hacked into various personal digital accounts of photographers and producers who have worked closely with Grande, leading to the unlawful and egregious theft, dissemination, and exploitation of unreleased content. The lawsuit filed in Los Angeles names John Doe 1 and John Doe's 2 through 100 as defendants, accusing them of invasion of privacy and violating a California data theft law.
11: ABC's Hannah Batah. Kenya's wildlife authorities investigating the deaths of 15 elephants over the past month in Amboseli National Park. Dave Packer, ABC News.
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